0: Ben Coleman, and a member of the 1982 Fiesta Bowl Sun Devils, Kevin Turner. Gentlemen, one of you wandered your way back from England, so welcome back to the United States.
1: It's great to be back. It seems like, you know, a lifetime ago, and I go back, I look at the calendar, it's been a month, and the grass has been overseeded with the winter rye, so we've got a whole different turf substrate at Mountain America, and it's just great to be back. I mean, it is, I mean, then to me, that's the question, Ben. Remember back in 2024, we played at Texas State, at Texas Tech, then we had a bye, then we came back and beat Kansas in a dogfight, so in my mind, that is the debate. That's the question. How will ASU react to being away for so long?
2: Well, KT, you said it. There's no better place like home, and it feels like it's been a lifetime. And when you've had that separation from your fans and you get to come back, the crowd is roaring. As you mentioned, the weather is now changing. It feels great outside. Everybody should be excited to come to Mountain America Stadium. Should be fun.
1: There's been a lot of change, and this week, Kenny mixed it up a little bit. We went to night practices. What does that do for the psyche and for your energy being away for so long, especially coming off a bye week?
2: Yeah, I think the biggest thing is get back used to your vibe. You go to London, you go play in the daytime at Texas A&M and Kyle Field, and you're kind of wacky, especially when you talk about the returners. That's the biggest thing that I think of, is that the lights, get used to the lights, get back in your element that you have been. Every time we had a night practice in fall camp, it was always super exciting. We loved it because it just changed it. We always talked about mastering the monotony of every single day, consistently doing it over and over again, and things can get a little bit boring. So switching it up brings back that excitement and brings back that competition.
1: Yeah, change is good.
0: The beginning of the year, you looked at this game and you thought, well, Baylor, their coach is under a lot of heat. It's a big year for Dave Aranda, but they have started out very strong, a 3-1 record. They're a point away from being 4-0. So this is what I call one of these sneaky good matchups. You've got two teams coming off wins. They're both 1-0 in the conference. The winner of this game really gets an inside track. I mean, it's funny to say, first weekend of October. But the winner of this game has really got a leg up in the conference race.
2: Well, you said it, Money. I mean, you gotta start fast. That's the first thing you have to do. That's the first thing every offense wants to do. And if I'm Baylor, I feel like I've been a little bit disrespected in past years just because of our situation. I feel like I've gotten the short end of the stick. If I'm a player, if I love my coach and I feel like that my coach is on the hot seat, every single game that I come out, man, I want to prove it, because not only do they want to fire the coach, why do they want to fire the coach potentially, right? In any way, shape, or form? Because they don't think the players are good enough. So I feel like as a player, I take that personally.
1: Yeah, it's kind of amazing. You think about, you know, the equity that he brought in to Baylor coming off a national championship at LSU, mm-hmm. when 15-0, he's the defensive coordinator. He removes himself as a defensive coordinator, brings in Joe Klanderman, you know, a competitor from Kansas State. What do? 4 games under 20 points, Ben. And what do? They invested in what ASU's done over the last couple of years, and that's a defensive line. They've got rotational stamina now with that defensive line. As a result, 4 games their opponents have scored less than 20 points. Pretty impressive. You, as an offensive lineman, got to take that as a big challenge and an opportunity to showcase your skill set as a unit.
2: 100%, because they felt like, hey, we got the upper hand in this on our defensive line. So as an offensive lineman, if you have 15 sacks, Baylor has 15 sacks, that's fourth in the nation, first in the Big 12, that's personal. Well, how do you get sacks? You get people behind the sticks. So that means they're dominating first and second downs to put people in passing situations. 5 sacks in the first game versus Auburn. I mean, that's incredible. If you can get 5 sacks, that's a kid in the candy score for a defensive coordinator.
1: Think about this for a minute. They've got Jeff Munn. They've got 36 tackles for loss, the Baylor defense. Of those 36, Ben, here's the challenge. 21 of those tackles for loss come from the defensive front.
2: Wow. So the linebackers, not saying they're not involved, but the defensive line has that much of an impact. That means that the linebackers are having a pretty fun game as well. They can fly free here.
1: So what's your pep talk to the offensive line here this week?
2: Well, I'll tell you this. My dad used to tell me, you can either be the hammer or you can be the nail. There's only one option in this matchup, and the game will be determined by whether or not we are prepared one. And then when you go into the fight, man, are you going to be able to adjust as the adversity hits, the game goes on?
0: There are questions about the ASU offense coming out of the game in London against Kansas. In our second segment, we're going to focus in on what the offensive challenges are coming into this game tonight. But obviously, you get to a point, you're 2-1, so things aren't all that bad. We got a minute before the break, and either one of you can run with this a little bit. Obviously, you're talking about the break and the time off getting back on the practice field. I think, obviously, the break also kind of helps you just refocus Okay, the London thing's done, all the distractions.
1: Can I answer first?
0: Yes.
1: Coach, all right, where does it start? It starts with the offensive line, and it starts with establishing a run game. And like Kenny said, and I like the strategy and I like the analogy, fastball, curveball, changeup. We've got to get more backs involved. You think about our backs, 28 carries, 165 yards, averaging just under 7 yards a pop. Last week, Kyson Brown averaged 3.5 yards a carry. We didn't see any of the other backs. So I would expect this week we're going to see fastball, changeup, slider, and more backs in the rotation to mix things up. I think that's a big key to victory tonight.
0: We'll focus more on the offense coming up in a moment. That's setting the table for tonight's matchup with Baylor, and it's brought to you by Oregano's Big Dish Energy that Sun Devil fans can't resist. From big old pastas to crispy pizzas and jumbo wings, you'll always leave satisfied. Oregano's, your neighborhood Italian joint. And portions of this program are brought to you by Fox 10. Fox 10 Sports brings you lockdown coverage of Sun Devil Athletics. 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We'll make offense kind of our home discussion point. It's the only way I could tie it together. 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
10: You got to play a lot better. I mean, we got to get ourselves in a better situation, advantageously on offense, regardless of what we're doing, regardless of where we're at. Better rhythm, being able to spread things out, being able to communicate better, being able to adjust, being able to play our base game and get ourselves through the response of maybe, you know, being able to get hit in the face a little bit at certain times and respond and come back.
0: Sun Devil offensive coordinator Marcus Arroyo on the offense and how it needs to play better as we welcome you back to the Tailgate Show. We're live at the Santan Ford Club on the east side of Mountain America Stadium along with Ben Coleman and Kevin Turner, Jeff Munn. A reminder, we are brought to you by Tim Hovick, Santan Ford, Santan 202 in Val Vista and Gilbert. We are Santan Ford. This time of year, people like to go on road trips, head over to Santan Ford and see the whole line of Fords they have for 2027. Yeah, Marcus Arroyo, gentlemen, mentioned the offense. We talked about it last segment. The Devils did get a win in London, but the offense could have performed a lot better, and that, I would assume, is a major focus of everybody in the locker room going into tonight.
2: They did, yeah, especially last game. They finished with the ball. They made a play. Cutter Bully made a play with the read option, and that's where you want to finish as an offense. You want to finish with the ball, but I think after that game, you go back and look at the tape, and you start to understand, man, that was a little bit rough. That's not how we want to perform, and I think, KT, that's always unfortunate.
1: Yeah, I think what I heard out of Marcus Arroyo there, I think the key word, the password, is rhythm. And how do you get into rhythm? You've got to play ahead of the sticks. You've got to play with a little bit more sense of urgency. And what college football over the last couple of years has slowed things down, and I think teams are trying to adjust to that. And I think when you see Baylor trying to substitute in and out, and I think if you can pick up the pace, you sort of eliminate some of those substitution options. So I think it's incumbent upon ASU to be a little quicker with their play call and get the play into Cutter, get them going into a rhythm. And I think the short passing game, once you get the run game going, because they bring a lot of pressure. We've seen, you know, that they had 13 tackles for loss last week, 5 sacks against Colorado, like we mentioned earlier. You've got to eliminate that. So how do you eliminate that? Screen and draw, quick run game, quick pass game, so that they don't have time to penetrate and get into Cutter Bully's dish.
2: And you mentioned that, KT, about the tempo. What's the best way to keep the defensive line? Keep them in there. Keep them tired. Offensive linemen don't come out. We take pride in it. Okay, well, let's lean on the big uglies up front, and let's make the defensive line. Let's chase all day long. So you mentioned the screen passes. You mentioned the all the different bubble screens that are also an extension of the run game. Now, with no rotation in the defensive line, they got to keep going to work.
0: Sun Devil quarterback Cutter Bully this week also chimed in and said, yes, he needs to get more guys involved in the offense.
11: I don't think it's like I'm not trying to like get certain people touches or anything. It's just kind of the ball, whoever the ball comes to naturally, you know what I mean? Let it come to people naturally. Just kind of execute the plays, you know what I mean? We got a bunch of guys in that wide receiver room that can ball. We got some studs in that room. So, you know what I mean? Just letting the ball come to guys naturally and let them do the rest of the work.
0: When you're under pressure, obviously, and you know this as a wide receiver, Kevin, a quarterback's going to find his most familiar target or the one he can get the ball to quickly. So sometimes you fall into that rut of going to the same guy over and over and over, and that's what Cutter's got to avoid.
1: And here's the challenge with Cutter. I mean, he's got Reed Harris, who's just blown up, not only regionally, but nationally. And our wide receiver group, as a group, we're number one in the country in yards after catch. And Reed's got just under 20 yards a grab, so you're going to gravitate towards your playmaker. And I say, you know, feed the hot hand. But to Kenny's point and to Cutter's point, they do need to become more diversified. We can't get locked into that Sam Levitt, Jordan Tyson dilemma over and over and over again. We've got to get the other guys involved so that we have rhythm and we become somewhat less predictable.
2: I agree with you on that, KT. You mentioned it. 9.5 yards after catch, that's number one in the nation. And sometimes you want to keep going to those guys because, hey, man, this guy's always open. And when he's covered, I feel like he's also still open. But not every quarterback is privileged enough to have multiple playmakers aligned, not just in the wide receiver group, but also in the running back out the backfield as well. And so when you're able to utilize those guys, and if we can get some help from the tight ends as well, that can create a lot of different matchups, allow them to, if they want to pressure, they have to go man. And that's where we can have stuff like a Mario Miller can have a big time game.
1: Yeah, as a situational player, I always thrived when I got called off the sideline to get into the game. And you have this heightened sense of urgency, like, I may not get another chance. So you're balling out. So I think that's, you know, for Cardé Mack and for Marquise Gillis and Dylan Rigdon, for those guys to have that sense of urgency and feel like, hey, if I don't take it to the house, I might lose my spot in line. So it's incumbent upon those guys when they come off the bench, they're ready to go and they're firing on all cylinders. So I think it's a great opportunity for these young backs to really show off tonight.
0: Yeah, you mentioned backs. I think it's basic football. You want to throw the ball more effectively, you got to be able to run the ball.
2: No doubt. 100%. And we have the backs. And like you mentioned, KT, those guys are excited. Hey, man, these reps might be limited because we do have a lot of talent in this room. So every time you jump out there, it's like, man, this is my time to go 150% effort because you don't know necessarily when is going to be your last play here.
1: You know, it's interesting. Coach Tuitelli said something really interesting. I saw him get into the dish of a couple of the O-linemen on the bench 2 weeks ago when we were in London, but he said something very interesting. He said, I don't want my guys being apprehensive. If you're going to fail, fail big. Fail, like you just said, at 150%. If you're hitting the wrong guy, not

0: big hitters, some of the craziest big hitters we see. We see it from the outside, from a fan perspective and watching it, and then you start to understand is that this guy was wrong. The tackle went to the wrong guy. The running back ran the wrong route. The wide receiver was supposed to run a double move. He didn't. Everybody's wrong. It's a broken play. Boom. Touchdown.
1: We're going to talk volleyball coming up in our next segment with the head coach of ASU Volleyball, J.J. Van Neel. The Devils have their Big 12 opener at home tomorrow. And we'll get an update on volleyball, ranked 12th in the country, right after this on the Mountain America Credit Union Sun Devil Radio Network.
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1: 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Back on the tailgate show from the Santan Ford Club on the east side of Mountain America Stadium, ASU and Baylor tonight at 7:30, along with Kevin Turner, Ben Coleman, Jeff Munn. Way back in my youth, I had the honor of being the PA announcer for ASU Volleyball, and there were a lot of memorable moments. But the last couple of years, this program has reached heights that just seemed like a dream to most of us back in the day. And the gentleman who has made all that happen is our guest, head coach of ASU Volleyball, J.J. Van Neel, whose team, it seems like everybody with ASU's been out of town the last couple of weeks. Your team's been out of town, but you're home tomorrow with Iowa State, ranked number 12 in the country. So first of all, congratulations on the great start to the season.
9: Thanks, Jeff. It's been nice to get some wins. We've had a couple hiccups, but really nice to be home and excited to see what we can do here.
1: You had a couple of games on national television early in the season. And now you get into conference play, back-to-back Big 12 champions, but that just means you got a target on your back anytime you play a conference match.
9: We certainly do. I felt like we did last year as well, but this year there's definitely a heightened feeling when we're going into matches. I think every team we've played, we've been

0: getting their best shot at us, so which is good. I mean, that's what you want.
1: It's definitely hard to replicate that, right, to win and then to win again two straight championships. My question for you, Coach, is that how do you avoid complacency in your locker room in the age where people have the option to transfer? People don't really want to transfer from a winning team, but to a winning team, so you have to have some new additions and freshmen. How do you avoid complacency?
0: I think it just starts from the top down, how you're approaching practice and trying to do things to keep things competitive. And, you know, the nice thing is we have some depth this year, so there's been a lot of battles. So that helps a lot. I think going back to my first year, it was like, you know, we had a small roster and starting lineup and, you know, not a ton of depth there, at least at some of the bigger positions. And this year we've got some depth, and I think we have some really competitive players that want to win, and that helps, you know.
2: I've got a question about the growth of girls women's volleyball. You know, when back in my day it was sort of a tertiary sport, and I had the privilege and the honor to represent the ownership group that leased the Anaheim Sports Club, which was at the time it was going to be the largest indoor volleyball facility on the West Coast. And I thought these people, you know, they had this, you know, audacious plan, and they were very aggressive at it, and we had to convince the landlord to do this deal. And I thought, how in the heck are they going to fill this place up? Well, lo and behold, you know, 25 years later, the place is still going strong. And my question to you is, you know, as you try to grow the sport organically here in the Valley, what are you and your staff doing from an outreach standpoint within the community to continue to sell the Sun Devil women's volleyball brand here in the Valley?
0: I think it's making sure you got good community engagement. You know, I think we keep really good relationships with the clubs and high schools around here, which is, of course, important. But making sure we're really pressing on marketing. I mean, since I've walked in the door, I wanted to try to get fans. You know, we're pushing every year to get more fans. It's such a fun sport. Most people, when they go watch it, they're kind of blown away at the action. You know, there's a point every play. It's pretty fast-paced, and, you know, they're unbelievable athletes. I mean, I can't hang with them.
2: And what advice do you have for parents who, you know, obviously every parent thinks their fourth and fifth grade child is going to be a Division I athlete and go to the Olympics? How do you kind of temper that enthusiasm yet continue to encourage them to stay engaged in the sport? And what are some realistic expectations and advice you have for parents with young girls that want to get into the sport?
0: I think the big one is don't specialize too early. You're just seeing it in so many sports, and especially with volleyball and like an arm swing. You know, the kids that played baseball or softball at a younger age tend to have better arms because it's this exact same motion as throwing a ball. But you get a lot of people that, you know, they're 10 or 11. It's like they're just playing volleyball, nothing else. They're doing all the club stuff. And I think playing more sports is really good and important. And making sure they're getting in opportunities where they get to play a lot, you know. Back when I was coaching club, I remember my last season before I went to go coach college, I started taking a 12 team along with my older team, and it was literally everyone's playing six rotations, even the middles, because what happens at a young age is a lot of kids get specialized and then they don't develop as like the full volleyball player. And you never know how tall they're going to be. You know, it's like the 5'8 kid gets put in the middle and they stay 5'8. They're not going to be a middle anymore. So I think, you know, some of those things are really important.
3: The one thing, and I should mention again, ASU will host Iowa State tomorrow at 2 o'clock at Desert Financial Arena. And among other things, in addition to just the great game entertainment, night, day in and day out, or match in and match out with ASU, obviously this is the fans' first opportunity to experience some of the changes at Desert Financial. And I know that that too is very exciting to be able to show off this building to the general public.
0: Yeah, really excited. They did a great job with that lower bowl. Much more comfortable seatings. There's two rows of floor seats. They've done a really nice start to this renovation. I'm really looking forward to getting the fans in there so they can see and experience it, have some fun there, and then as it continues to grow in the future years when we keep building on that.
3: Now, the thing I mentioned being involved 40 years ago, there's a tremendous history to this program that the general public, ASU fans, may not be aware of. I mean, I go back to Dale Flickinger, Debbie Brown, Patty Snyder Park, who just got a tournament named after
0: her.
3: That's right. Which I was thrilled for her to see that happen. This program has a tremendous legacy.
0: Absolutely. You mentioned some greats. You got others like Regina
3: Stahl
0: and Tammy Leibel, who, you know, most people don't know.
3: She was Tammy Webb.
0: Tammy Webb, back there. Fun fact, when I was living in San Diego, I was like playing hockey, and her kids were younger playing hockey. She's got some boys that play hockey. So I kind of met her all the way back then. And she was actually coaching at the rival club to me. She always coached younger ages, but so I got to meet her back then.
3: I learned the hard way during warm-ups, because they used to put – we were over at PE Building East, which is just a
0: – Oh, yeah.
3: And they put me right at the net one night during warm-ups. One of the kills got away. Right there, I was out cold. I'm told the story goes they carried me to the trainer's room, and our trainer – or I think it was Debbie was coaching at the time. She went back and asked the trainer, are we okay? Players all right? She goes, yeah, but your announcer sprawled out on the floor back there. Tomorrow at 2, Friday you've got Colorado, so it's nice to be back home and get some matches and get Sun Devil Nation back in the building. And I, you know, you want to see a big crowd both tomorrow and on Friday.
0: Absolutely. The team really thrives off big crowds. And when we play the tournament third weekend, you know, a couple weeks back, we had really nice.
3: Yes.
0: Really nice fan base, and keep coming out. It's really fun. My team loves it. I love it, and we feed off that.
3: And as JJ mentioned, it's the action is nonstop. It goes quick. You'll love it. Bring the kids, because the kids get the biggest kick out of it, too. Coach, appreciate you stopping by. Good luck tomorrow. Good luck the rest of the season. Keep it rolling, and thanks for stopping by to visit with us.
0: Thanks for having me, guys. I appreciate it.
2: Good luck, Coach.
3: ASU Volleyball Coach JJ Van Neel with us. A reminder, portions of our broadcast brought to you by Southwest Gas, fueling the moments that matter most. And we'll talk Baylor football coming up next on the Mountain America Credit Union Sun Devil Radio Network.
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11: I have so much respect for Arizona State. And both Kenny and then Arroyo, and just the, how they it's a very smart attack. They're very intentional on what they do and how they identify you, and kind of the plans that they put together. It's one of those things where you watch them, it's like, oh, they're doing this because of that. They've got this figured out. And so it's going to be a major test. The coaching the coaching kind of contest is going to be a good one this week. A lot of respect to them.
3: Baylor head coach Dave Aranda talking about matching wits with Arizona State this weekend. This is the Tailgate Show. We're live from the Santan Ford Club on the east side of Mountain America Stadium, and we are indeed brought to you by Santan Ford. Tim Hovick, Santan Ford, Santan 202 in Val Vista. In Gilbert, we are Santan Ford. I mentioned in the first segment, and by the way, along with Kevin Turner and Ben Coleman, I'm Jeff Munn, that Baylor is off to a really good start at 3-1, a point away from being 4-0, or at least 2 points if you get technical about it. This is a football team, and you talked about it defensively. That's where it all starts with Baylor, Ben.
1: It sure does, and I appreciate Coach Aranda giving a very respectful answer that it'll be a good job and it'll be a coaching battle. But the reality is, you all know the saying, right? It's players, not plays. It doesn't matter. You can call whatever plays. If I have better players than you, I can jack it up. If my players have the motivation, and that's one thing you can't teach, right? Do you have the heart and the grit and the motivation on a play-in, play-out basis when adversity hits to be able to continue throughout the game?
2: They're executing the plan. I mean, they invested heavily in that defensive line, and, mm-hmm. and it's paying off huge dividends like we spoke about earlier in the opening segment. I mean, think about this, 13 tackles for loss. Now, it was against Colorado, and I would say that when you look at their offensive line, I would put it in the category of hapless offensive line, but still to get 13 tackles for loss and five sacks, they forced Colorado to punt 8 times. They stuffed Colorado twice on 2 fourth-and-shorts and a forced fumble. So you think about that, 11 out of 15 possessions, you know, they pitched a shutout.
1: Exactly. With a new D coordinator, KT, I mean, that's hard. Sometimes it doesn't click. Sometimes it takes a year or two to have a new D coordinator, new offense coordinator, to be able to snap. But you mentioned their run defense versus Colorado. 2 yards a carry versus Colorado. I mean, that's essentially nothing. How many times? Every time you're getting 6 yards, that means that next play has come back for -3. You don't just hand out tackles for losses.
3: Now let's talk about the Baylor offense. And first, let's hear from defensive coordinator Brian Ward about the Baylor offense.
12: They have a very clean and clear plan. They're not trying to develop or like scheme you up in terms of trying to be tricky or getting their plays from Madden or video games or anything. I mean, it is a very clean system that centers around the quarterback and their ability to run the football, and it's just a really clean passing system. It's just clean everywhere. So it's going to be a real challenge for us.
3: Getting plays from Madden. As somebody who plays Madden, let me tell you, those plays don't work. At least not, I guess I'm not skilled enough.
1: Is it the players Madden, or is it the play caller? See, just like
3: It's probably the play caller.
1: Okay, I just want to double check. It could be the play caller.
3: Ask Madden, and it tells me what to do, and I'm like, okay.
1: That's all
3: and
1: the
3: I
1: answer
3: still
1: we
3: throw
1: need to
3: interceptions.
1: Right.
3: It's like, well, wait a minute, who would know more? In any event, they do manage to move the football. DJ Lagway is their quarterback, a transfer from Florida, and he's a guy that you got to keep your eye on if you're Brian Ward.
2: Yeah, big arm, active arm, very accurate. He was a Gatorade National High mm-hmm. School Player of the Year, came in with huge accolades out of the Houston area, but just never found his land legs at Florida. Now he's come back. It looks like he feels very comfortable. He does get reckless a little, at times, and I think it cost him in the first game against Auburn. He tried some acrobatic, hurdling play, and he came down, he sprained his ankle. But to his credit, I don't know if you guys remember watching that game, they put a splint on his leg, and he played through a tremendous amount of pain and adversity and still managed to throw for 333 yards. So, I mean, you got to give him the Fighting Heart Award, if anything. But here's the interesting thing, guys. He's only at 49%. The backup quarterback who came in 2 weeks ago was 21 of 25. And on the year, the backup, Bennett, who's from Oaks Christian in Southern California, mm-hmm. he's throwing at 75%. He's the backup. So, I mean, the worst-case scenario for us could be that this Bennett guy comes in and starts getting on a heater. So, in my mind, let's try to keep DJ Lagway in the game at 49%.
13: I like that, just the way that he's performed. But I think when you have such a good defense, you play with a different type of confidence. And they've already mentioned Coach Brian Ward about how confident and comfortable he feels. So what's my key to the game on this one is that how can we get DJ Lagway away from the pocket? How can we move him off the spot, make him throw off-platform throws on the run, which can be a little bit more difficult, make him make those tough throws and those tough decisions where it's like, is he open, is he not? I'm going to throw it anyways because he's going to be playing with a lot of confidence, KT.
2: Ben, you know this as well as anybody. When you have a sprained ankle in season, those are 4 to 6 weeks before you can recover. So he's only been on the shelf for 2 weeks and came back last week a little bit. And so you got to believe that that's going to linger through the balance of the season. So to your point, I think you're exactly right. You got to get him on the move and make him uncomfortable. Because what they're really good at, Jeff Munn, and you'll watch this tonight, quick throws to Gavin Freeman, little guy, 6 feet, 5'9", 35 catches, real nifty. He's got sort of a Cam Scataboo mentality. But you got to take that quick throw away from them, make him double clutch. And I think what we got to do, Ben, to my point is we got to run press man coverage to take that quick action away from him. And then when you do that, what happens? You get him out of the pocket, to your point.
13: And we have the corners to do so. We have the corners in the defense. We're known for creating pressure. And then we have hell of a linebackers on our team right now that are flying through. But when the defensive line takes care of the responsibilities, when I was talking to Coach Coop this weekend, he was saying, go back and look at the game and see how free our linebackers was. How were they free? How are they playing fast versus Kansas? Because the defensive line, specifically those D-tackles, are swallowing up double teams. So it allows Owen Long, Martell Hughes, and everybody else that gets in the game to fly through the holes and make tackles.
3: We will, and obviously a lot of that is going to be on display here starting at 7:30 tonight, and I know our fans will keep a close eye on that. We had reports last 2 weeks ago after the game in London that the Wheel of Football got freaked out about flying and took a cruise ship back to the U.S.
13: How about it?
3: And we'll find out if the Wheel is back in the U.S. next on the Mountain America Credit Union Sun Devil Radio Network.
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3: 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This is the Tailgate Show. We come to you live from the Santan Ford Club on the east side of Mountain America Stadium. Before we get to some game picks from the guys, and Sean Crespin will join us on this, let me just get a couple of things out of the way on the Big 12 board. They're at the half in Fort Worth. 10th-rated BYU and TCU tied at 7. And in the category of can you explain this, 5:36 to go to the half in Boulder, Colorado leads number 12 Texas Tech 7-3. They got a ways to go in that one. We'll hit him into some other scores as we go along leading up to kickoff. But as I told you in our last segment, there was some question as to whether or not the wheel of football would get back to the United States in time for our show today, and we just got sent to us some sound from customs on the East Coast when the cruise ship that the Wheel of Football was on pulled up. Go ahead and play that sound, Max Brown.
18: The famous wheel is spinning your way.
3: And everybody went nuts because there comes the Wheel of Football down the ramp of the cruise ship, and the Wheel of Football is back in the United States right in our Sun Devil Radio Network studios, where our pal Max Brown is getting ready for his debut of spinning the wheel. Max, I don't want you getting nervous.
19: No, sir, not at all. Okay. I'm ready.
3: Are you ready?
19: Okay. Yes, sir.
3: Let's give it a spin.
19: All right, here we go. Let's spin the wheel of football. All right, we got our wheel.
3: Wherever that wheel finishes, the guys have got to pick the game. They can't back out of it.
19: All right, first up, we got Fresno State at Washington State.
3: How big Pac-12 game on the Palouse. We'll start with Ben.
13: They said it's the first one in the new rebuild conference for both of those teams.
3: Yeah.
13: How about that?
3: Yeah.
13: Well, there was a great name, and I know KT loved this one because his name was also KT, the starting linebacker at Fresno State, Kavion Thunderbird from Chicago. And I think that's, you know, one of the big parts is that forcing 9 turnovers, they have 9 takeaways. I think I'm going Fresno State. I like the way, even though they're on the road, the Palouse can get like that. The weather starts to change a little bit. I have Fresno State.
20: Fresno State all the way. I think ever since my man Jake Dickert left, remember he was famous for, if you're juiceless, you're what?
13: You're useless now.
20: You're useless, and he's doing a great job at Wake Forest. But I'm going with the Valley Boys, Fresno State, all the way over the Palouse.
21: Love this money. I'm getting 2 points on this one already. I'm getting 2 points. Ben, your days at Cal, your days here. I mean, Washington State, tough place to go play. That can be at night. Like that can be a tough place to go play. I think Washington wins at home.
20: Washington State.
21: He doesn't get that point. Washington State and Oregon State at times at night can just be tricky, man. You guys have experienced it. We don't need to go down the history of Arizona State in those two places.
3: No.
21: Washington State's a tough place to play at times. Give me Washington State.
3: All right, we have a disagreement to start. All right, Max, give it another spin.
19: All right, here we go.
3: The wheel spins.
19: The wheel of football has spoken. Next up is Cincinnati at AZ.
3: Oh, boy.
21: Ben,
3: by the way, the ESPN Game Day guys were heavily on Cincinnati in this one today. I'm not trying to influence anyone.
13: Yeah, I think so, because we talk about the run game, the number 7 rush game in the nation for Cincinnati. Everything becomes a lot easier when you can establish the run. I'm going Cincinnati, too, and I know we're on the radio. Of course, you're going to pick Cincinnati versus U of A, but I think that anytime you can run the ball, that makes life real easy, KT.
20: Yeah, they're averaging 270 yards a game, but Arizona only yields 80 yards on the ground on defense. So strength on strength.
13: Mm-hmm.
20: I'm going defense. I'm going the Cats at home. Noah Fifita's on a heater, 11 touchdowns, 2 interceptions, throwing at 75%. I don't know why he's not getting Heisman mentioned.
13: See, we're fair. We're fair here.
3: Yeah, that's right.
21: Over 1,100 yards already as well for him. And you just love that continuity, coach and quarterback. They've been together for how long now? It just feels like it's really clicking. And if you've watched their games and being on a bye last week, get an opportunity to watch a lot of college football. including them, and what they're doing offensively right now looks pretty good. Give me Arizona.
3: All right, and we have just enough time for one more spin, Max.
19: All right, one more. Here we go. I feel good about this one. Perfect. It's San Jose at Hawaii.
3: San Jose State.
19: San Jose
13: hey,
19: State.
13: Do we know our states here? Yeah, what's the 50 just... states? What are we doing here?
21: San Jose State, Hawaii. I'll make it easy. Just give me Hawaii on this one. Have them come in off of a win to play us next week. I'll take Hawaii over San Jose State.
13: I don't know if I can agree with you, Sean. Not when they scored two of eight possessions last week when they played good old Wyoming. I can't do it. I got to go San Jose State. Maybe it's a little Bay Area bias from what I came from. Mm.
20: I'll tell you what. I think the Kukialani Hex is coming the way of the Spartans. I'm going to go with Timmy Chang's Hawaii Rainbow Warriors. Are they still the Rainbow Warriors, or did they get rid of the Warriors now?
13: I think
20: they got rid of
13: the Rainbow. I don't know if I like them. I'm not a fan of that.
20: All right. Well, I'm the Kukialani Hex is alive. I'm going Timmy Chang in Hawaii over the Spartans of San Jose State.
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3: Portions of our program brought to you by Tim Hovick, Santan Ford, Santan 202 in Val Vista and Gilbert. We are Santan Ford, and the Tailgate Show comes to you live from the Tim Hovick Santan Ford Club on the east side of Mountain America Stadium. Along with Kevin Turner and Ben Coleman, I'm Jeff Munn. We're joined by ASU Athletic Director Graham Rossini. Graham, I know you were in Missouri last night, and I want to give you a chance to just speak to our fans about the latest regarding the hockey program.
1: Yeah, I mean, good to get the season out of the way. Most importantly, we had a series of events that led to the decision for Coach Powers to go and leave, and he was supportive of that and wanted to move forward with this weekend. And so we got the team to Lindenwood, split the series, so they just wrapped up the game today. So they'll be coming back home tomorrow and working quickly on getting interim leadership in place and keeping the season advancing.
3: Now, we transition to things of the here and now here in Tempe tonight, and Kevin made a great point to us in our meeting yesterday. This is a great weekend to, as we say, activate the Valley, because the Cardinals are back east, the Suns have not started yet, everybody else is out of town, so you've got the stage to yourself tonight.
1: Well, it's a great time. We just announced a sellout about 30 minutes ago, so our 10th consecutive sellout. Sun Devil Nation continues to be, you know, just getting behind this program and getting behind everything we're doing right now, and so that's exciting. It's going to be a beautiful night here at Mountain America Stadium, and in many ways, we get back in the rhythm of the season tonight. It's been so long since we've been home. We've kind of had an unusual start to the season with some travel, obviously the game in London that worked out so wonderfully well, but tonight's kind of the night that we get the rhythm of the season back. We've got a great home schedule from this point forward and can't wait to get that underway this evening.
2: Well, Mr. Rossini, I mean, selling out a crowd is hard, right? That's culture. That's something that I know you wanted to establish as soon as you got in here. What does that do for recruiting from that aspect? I know you've got some official visitors. Coach Van Neel just mentioned from volleyball. What does that do for even not just football to have a sold-out crowd, but for other recruits to be able to see as well?
1: Yeah, I mean, that's a great sign of the momentum around the department, and certainly that starts with football, and we all play off the energy that this program continues to provide, but it's really a testament to the people that are pouring in and putting their passion behind the job that we're doing, and that's carrying over into so many other sports right now, and I think last season we had every ticketed sport, maybe minus men's basketball, set some form of attendance record, and we want that to continue to grow. And we talk a lot lately about our community in many ways is coming of age. You know, we're a young marketplace, but we're a powerful marketplace, and so many people are looking at Arizona as such a destination. We've got to continue to use all of our sports as a capture tool to bring people on campus and understand what ASU has grown into at an institutional level, and then use any of our 26 sports as a way to plug in and ultimately get into a football stadium and enjoy the pageantry of college football here at ASU and learn more about the university as a result. So it's a sign of health. It's definitely a sign that the momentum continues to build, and always great to celebrate that in front of a full house and let recruits and other people see what we're building here at ASU.
2: And it's great weather, right?
1: Beautiful night.
2: The recruits,
1: amazing sunset going down right now, and an unbelievable setting for college football.
2: No doubt.
20: Graham, I just wanted to compliment you and your partner and partnership activation on what you guys were able to do over in London. Had the opportunity to be a part of that whole scene there. It was just a trip of a lifetime. And, you know, I'm looking at your shoes, my shoes. We're both kind of, shoe aficionados here. And that the whole collaboration that we were able to do with Adidas in their flagship location on Bond and Duke Street was absolutely amazing. Talk about the relationship we have with Adidas and where we're going moving forward.
1: Yeah, I mean, that was such a wonderful week throughout our time in London, and again, thank you to our fans. That was a 5-1 ASU to Kansas ratio. There were gold shirts all over town. It was really neat to see that level of just commitment to make the trip, to make the expense, to be there to support these young men, and obviously they played a great game and came home with a win. But it was fun. All the activities during the week, and Adidas is a great partner. We were lucky that they were behind the Union Jack Classic. They were a partner of the event, and obviously with both teams as Adidas schools, there were a lot that we could do to activate. But what a fun moment we had that Friday afternoon when we went over to the Adidas flagship store. We took it over. The band was there. The Spirit Squad was there. That was a really fun, energetic moment. And they were out of product. So if you came looking to buy some ASU gear, you had to move quickly because it sold out in a hurry. And they're pulling off white T-shirts, gray T-shirts, whatever they had in the back to go put the logo on it, because there's such a demand for ASU product throughout London. And so it's just great when you have partners that get behind the work that we're doing. They understand that's a global brand in Adidas, and the fact that they can make this investment in what we're building, support our student athletes, give them these unique experiences as well, and the fact that carries over the fan base, I think is certainly an extra benefit.
20: We were talking during the break, and my head was spinning while I was over there thinking, well, what else can we do over here? And you just mentioned while we were in the break about golf. Talk about what we're going to do with our golf team.
1: Well, there's a lot of interest in international competition across the department, and the fact that we won in football in London certainly helps keep that door open for more football games. When we got back to the Valley, Coach was asking that question of like, hey, when's the next time we can get back overseas? And good to know that he had a great experience and would want to reconsider that. But same goes for all of our sports, and certainly within the Big 12, we've got league meetings in Dallas coming up this Monday, Tuesday. That'll be on the agenda in terms of these marquee non-conference events starting a season, the chance to take a number of our sports international again. And look at that as just the exposure and the platform that it creates. I mean, really, to have a Fox Big Noon kickoff, one of the largest crowds they've ever had in person for a game like that, have a fan base get excited about traveling. And even the broadcast team, a lot of the Fox broadcasters said, hey, we're used to all these college towns throughout America. It's nice to go to a different setting and be able to do our job elsewhere. And so that was a lot of fun. But there was a really cool statistic that the commissioner shared during our media availability across both rosters. 90% of the student athletes had not had a passport before that trip. Mm-hmm. And so when you think about, obviously this is great for a fan base, it's great for exposure for our universities, but this is still college, this is still about life experience for these young athletes. And when you give them a chance to go spark maybe the curiosity for international travel or being around different cultures or seeing the world, that's a gift that we think we were able to provide in a moment like that. And so definitely opens the door, a lot more conversations, and hopefully we'll have some announcements coming up at some point this year of other sports that'll be overseas in the near term.
3: More with Graham Rossini and a look at something that's going to happen about a month from now. And I don't have to tell you what it is. Well, maybe I do. And because of that, you'll need to stick around right after this on the Mountain America Credit Union Sun Devil Radio Network.
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3: Fuel up on touchdown with Chevron with Techron, giving you unbeatable mileage to fuel your fandom. 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And I'm curious to know, Graham, what has been the season ticket response for men's basketball with Randy Bennett coming in as the new head coach?
1: Yeah, a lot of excitement. And as we get kind of T-minus a month away from getting the season underway, it's nice that that'll continue to ramp up. And there's just so much energy around both programs. It's fun to be able to walk in weather up and watch both practice and know that we're really heading in a good direction. There's obviously momentum on the women's side with everything that Coach Miller did last year. And now Coach Bennett, he's settled in, really assembled a roster that's going to be a lot of fun to watch. There's a lot of size. There's a lot of physicality. They know each other. You know, there's a lot of guys that this coaching staff has coached elsewhere or they've competed against. And so they've really been able to hit the ground running in a lot of ways in terms of just building that culture, building that togetherness. And I think that'll reflect well. We had an alumni event last night that there were probably 45 to 50 basketball alums that came back on from all eras, all generations. And so a lot of excitement, and definitely would encourage folks to get their season tickets as we get closer to both seasons.
3: And they can do that at thesundevils.com.
2: Well, Graham, I got a quick question for you. When I popped up here on this desk, I saw something here with a little bit of G, a little bit of Gatorade. So I want to have a quick question for you. As a former student athlete, what goes into changing from formerly Powerade to now Gatorade and moving forward? What's a little bit that goes into that?
1: Yeah, a long process. A lot of people involved throughout a university when you make large changes like that. And so the evolution from Coca-Cola into Pepsi, Powerade into Gatorade is underway. That's been a transition throughout the fall semester. And again, a great collaboration when you look at the size and scope of a place like ASU, certainly with the four campuses here in the Valley, the presence in LA, the presence in DC. A lot of companies really eye the opportunity to partner with our university. And certainly they want to provide their product to students and athletes, and that's a part of it. But you know, the research, the different parts of the university that can plug in on that, those conversations are months, if not years, in the making. Some of them are formal requests for proposal processes and go through different offices throughout the university. But in the spirit of partnership, we want to find companies that want to make an investment in what we're building. They want to make sure that our athletes have, you know, great nutrition, great tools to do their job at a high level. And so that's been a fun one to kind of evolve into as we got into the fall.
2: Well, it's so crazy because even when I came here and I transferred from Cal to Arizona State, we were, you know, drinking nothing but Gatorade. So coming here to Powerade, I went 3 straight years and never had a Gatorade. So I think it's crazy just the impact as far as the companies on a daily basis. You don't even realize that it wasn't Gatorade. It was Powerade for 3 years and now moving to Gatorade. So I think the athletes will be excited. Powerade was good to us, but I think going forward, I think they'll be excited about
1: Gatorade. Yeah, that's a great brand, Ben. And you were an early adopter in NIL. And so these companies come in and they look at our student athletes across many sports as great ambassadors for their brand. And certainly that's now a calculation that we run when looking at corporate partnerships and any changes that we make on how do these companies provide great products that we can utilize and showcase and we want to promote, but at the same time, where are those NIL opportunities that now can create themselves? And that's really been a big part of what we've been building in our playbook of taking advantage of being in a large metropolitan area, having these large companies evaluate an opportunity with ASU and then figure out, hey, I want a handful of football players, basketball players, baseball, volleyball, whatever the case may be, and make those connections where they understand we've got marketable, motivated young people that, yes, they can promote the products, but they can also get a sense of learning what business is while they're competing, and you've done that as well as anybody.
20: I'm curious, how does that transaction come together? Who's in the middle? Who's brokering? I want to support a student athlete. I've got a global brand, and I want this athlete to be a brand ambassador. Is that university? Is it agent? Is it the athletic administration? How does that deal get put together?
1: It can be all of the above. You know, we're lucky in our department. Lisa Young, our chief operating officer, deputy AD, Brett Wallerstedt, long time running our corporate partnership team. You know, these are passionate Sun Devils that are very well connected throughout the university. And so there's moments where we might have athletic specific partnerships. There's many moments like whether it's our beverages, whether it's some of our utility providers, whether it's some of the other technology companies that we partner with that have these deep connections throughout the university, and there's an opportunity within athletics and then many of the units and colleges that could make sense for a much broader relationship. And that's why this partnership and relationship throughout all of ASU continues to benefit us, because we are powerful at scale, and this university is so involved in so many parts of society and technology and economic development throughout the Valley and the region for that matter, that's really the fun opportunity that we look at. So long way to say the answer is all of the above, but we're lucky to be at a place where there's so much collaboration and so much spirit of figuring out these moments together.
3: One thing that we haven't touched on, because it's still a ways off, but the baseball team played in an event last weekend out at Maryvale, and it gets me to thinking about what a great ride it was last year getting to the regional finals. And I would think that it's already time to start getting kind of revved up about what Willie Bloomquist has in store coming up in February.
1: Yeah, Money, there's no doubt. We're thinking about baseball and softball coming off the Big 12 Championship.
3: Yes.
1: And both teams did an incredible job this summer with high school recruiting and the pipeline that's been feeding into both programs. But both coaches, Coach Bartlett and Coach Bloomquist, doing a really active job in the transfer portal, bringing in high-end talent. And so can't wait, you know, to, in some ways, to turn the calendar and get back into both seasons with so much momentum. But it's fun. You know, the fall ball schedule continues to evolve where you can play other schools, and they had a fun opportunity. I think it was out in Maryville, if I'm not mistaken.
3: Yeah, at Maryville Ballpark.
1: To play Hermosillo down in the Mexican Winter League, which when I was with the D-backs, we played down in Hermosillo several times, and what a fun place to go. And that passion for baseball, their fan base, the Naranjeros, one of the best teams in that league. To get them up to the Valley, I didn't see any highlights of the game, but I'm sure it was a very spirited crowd. And
3: yeah,
1: they had a good time, and it's fun for our guys to get acclimated to that kind of environment, because our aspirations are obviously to compete for championships, and so the more that they can prepare for being in front of big crowds and energetic fans along the way, there's a great way to prepare for the season when you have those opportunities.
3: By the way, just before we go to break, you mentioned Hermosillo. That's Oscar Soria country.
1: Absolutely.
3: And Oscar's my guy.
1: I had a great moment. We found the best Sonoran hot dog street vendor in the world in Hermosillo, and Oscar knew exactly where to go. And so Hall of Famer in his own right. Very talented broadcaster. And
3: he taught me a lot.
1: Proud to show off his hometown. That was a blast to be with him several times down there.
2: What about hot dogs? What do you
1: Sonoran hot dogs.
3: Sonoran hot dogs? I'm not into Sonoran hot dogs.
2: Well, I just didn't know he said he taught me a lot. I said specifically about the Sonoran hot dogs.
3: No, not about hot dogs. About
2: I just want to make sure.
3: Broadcasting baseball.
1: A little bit of both.
2: A little bit of both. How about that?
20: Hey, maybe a collaboration here at the Mountain America Stadium.
2: Sonoran hot dogs. Free Sonoran hot dogs. Sun Devil School 40 tonight.
1: Jalapeno cheese.
2: I love it. Greasy. Do not hold back the grease.
1: Absolutely.
3: I don't know where this all got off in that direction.
20: Hot diggity dog.
3: Graham, good to see you. Thanks very much.
1: Thanks, guys. Let's have a day.
3: ASU Athletic Director Graham Rossini with us, and we're back with KT and Coleman's. Wait, your name is Ben. Why do they always put your last name on here? Keys to victory tonight, right after this, on the Mountain America Credit Union Sun Devil Radio Network.
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3: On the Tailgate Show, it is time for our O2B with KT and Coleman segment. Often imitated, never duplicated, and it's brought to you by Santan Ford. Tim Hobick, Santan Ford, Santan 202 in Val Vista and Gilbert. We are Santan Ford. Our guys will talk about what they perceive to be the keys to getting onward to victory. And Ben Coleman, we'll start with you.
0: Well, we love it, KT. I think this is the best time of the week. O2B doesn't get any better.
20: Get to go under the hood.
0: Come on. So we talk about offense. We talk about defense. But one thing you and I always love to talk about is special teams. We don't talk about it enough. I think specifically I'll start off with Baylor and their punt game. Palmer Williams. They say the play of the year, Ray Guy finalist, first team, he's all everything. But when you really look at how difficult it is for offenses to start, Colorado started their the 18-yard line for starting position. So when you really break that down, how do you even begin to start an offense off, KT, when the field position battle is such a detrimental from not just an offensive defense standpoint, but how do you get those things rolling?
20: Well, you bring up special teams. So in my mind, as a former punt returner, I'm thinking you've got to be able to field the kick, because what happens is, I saw the wind gusting here earlier, and I think it might have settled down. We'll get a better report on that as I get down on the field. But to me, it's about, and you mentioned special teams, it's about minimizing, you know, the hidden yards through field position by not fielding the punt. And Kenny even said this week, he said, look, if you can't handle it, let it go. But to me, there's a very high priority in catching the punt and eliminating those extra hidden yards. And then if you can catch that punt and it doesn't go an extra 20 yards, to me, that's a plus 20. Mm-hmm. Versus letting it roll out. So I think when we talk about special teams, we've got to be able to field the kick tonight.
0: Exactly. And when you talk about that roll, this punter is great. They had punts down at the 2-yard line, the 3-yard line, the 5-yard line, and the 10-yard line. That is detrimental for an offensive start, especially when they want to start fast. But another big key, we'll hear Tim Healy talk about a little bit later on, but what about their punt returner? Jaden McGowan has been super good and super efficient. 7 returns for 130 yards. He's averaging right under 20 yards per return. That's big time, too, when it talks about flipping the field.
20: 100%. What happened last week? We got undisciplined. We got bunched. We were chasing the shiny object instead of what? You know, it's like my dog at the dog park chasing the rabbit. She overcommits. And what happened to us? We overcommitted. We lost what? We lost outside leverage. So mm-hmm. we've got to maintain our lane integrity on the punt coverage teams. As you mentioned, 7 returns last week, 130 yards. And also McGowan, pretty good offensively. He's little. He's 5'7", but he averages over 20 yards a reception. So we've got to come up. I'd like one of my keys that I've got written down here, man press, because they, like us, like to activate the quick passing game. They've got the littler receivers, Gavin Freeman. He's 5'9". So you take that away. You take the inside eye away, because when you look at their opponents, what do they do? They're playing off coverage, and that opens up the inside slant. So if you play inside eye on Freeman and McGowan, you're going to take that quick slant, let the sideline be your extra defender. So we've got to be aggressive, I believe, on defense, come up and be man press all the way. Because what happened? 2 weeks in a row, you saw it. We let Mario Craver go across the field. He crossed 3 defenders in our zone coverage, and that changed the game. Remember, it was 24-20, then Texas A&M goes up 20, they go up 31-20 at that point in time, and then there was a pick 6, and the game was over. And then what happened with Nagy? We get an interception, Owen Long, we go 3 and out. What do? We let, who was the receiver? Nagy, I just mentioned him. Nagy goes past 3 of our defenders, crosses the face of 3 defenders, untouched into the end zone. So let's forget about all this exotic match coverage. Let's go man-to-man and get after it.
2: And if you go man-to-man, I think the biggest part is communication, being able to avoid rub routes, making sure we're all on the same page. Yes, when you play some zone, you have a little bit of flexibility on it, but when you go man-to-man...
20: Getting picked on a rub route, but exactly. Don't let a guy pass three guys and go walking into the end zone uncontested.
2: I think I'm with you on that. And when you already mentioned about playing man, well, why do they feel like they can play man? They feel like they can play man on their side because their defensive line is so good. So I think for the offensive line for Arizona State, it'll be a big challenge for them tonight.
20: 100%. And, I mean, you as a lineman, I mean, this team comes in vaunted. They're three deep. You know Coach Tuatelli's challenged them all week. I mean, maybe even challenge their manhood, because I know the way that room works, correct?
2: Well, he coaches us hard. And they say, is this not what you dream of right here? There's a group that's coming in here. It's a home game. And you should feel disrespected that the stats that they've put up, no matter what, we're not that offensive line. So when they come in here and they feel like that they can dictate how this football game is going to go, specifically by four individual players that will rotate throughout the game, I think that you should take it as a challenge and a little bit of disrespect, KT.
20: 100%. And this is the game where this team collectively as a unit can quell all the naysayers tonight. If they come out and they grade out and we start grading the road and open it up whole,

0: go mano a mano with the best in the country and make a name for ourselves and reestablish ourselves as a run-first team. And that just opens up so many other opportunities for Cutter Bowley, the receivers, the tight ends, the running backs to spread the field out.
1: It's time to get them rolling the money.
2: Yeah, it is time to get them rolling. And we'll do that in about an hour and 13 minutes, give or take. And we'll come back with some final thoughts on the Tailgate Show right after this on the Mountain America Credit Union Sun Devil Radio Network.
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2: Segment of our tailgate show, countdown to kickoff coming up momentarily, and kickoff between ASU and Baylor coming up at 7:30 or thereabouts, with the voice of the Sun Devils, Tim Healy, Jeff Van Raphorst, Kevin Turner, and a cast of thousands. Along with Ben Coleman, I'm Jeff Munn. KT's on his way down to the sideline. Before we get into talking about the defense, and there's a lot to talk about with this defense, I'm a little bugged. ESPN showing the BYU-TCU game. And they just did a graphic, Big 12 contenders. They listed five schools. Not one of them was in maroon and gold. And I'm thinking, well, wait a minute. Devils are 1-0. They win tonight. They're 2-0 in the league. They're not a contender. What's up with that?
10: Well, I'm with you on that one, Money, because at this point, we're kind of just putting people up there, right? We're going 1-0, so we can eliminate all the people that are 0-1 and say they're not contenders. And then the guys that are 1-0 and they believe that they have a little bit of momentum, we could just roll with them and put them on a graphic.
2: Nobody talked about your club in 24 until what?
10: Not at all. You know,
2: no, Kansas State, I think.
10: Exactly. And we felt like we got a little bit disrespected versus Kansas State as well. But you know what? We didn't talk about a championship.
2: Oh, yeah,
10: either.
2: Desmond Howard.
10: Oh, yeah, we sure did.
2: Did you guys ever square that with him?
10: No, we didn't square it up. And I feel like me going to the broadcasting route, maybe at some point we come across each other and I say, let's go to dinner, man. Let's go to dinner and let's talk this thing out, because we just felt like, what did we do to you to feel

0: so disrespected? Did we make you upset? What really went on with that?
1: Yeah, that was the famous, I don't know why we're picking this game comment. All right, let's transition into defense. And I heard this note yesterday, or I read it somewhere, I don't remember, but ASU's defense holding opponents 30% on third down conversions, which is among the nation's best. And I mean, that's really something for Brian Ward to take a lot of pride in, everybody on that defensive unit.
0: Yeah, and it says something about, you know, who they're facing in the first and second down, because Baylor is only converting at a 38% rate, so they're not too far from them, but that's their conversion rate, so they're not too swell. ASU's defense doing a tremendous job on making sure that they stay in front of the sticks, forcing long third downs and making the plays when they're supposed to be made. But for Baylor converting tonight, that could be a big issue. We can see separation. We want to make sure let's first and second down we take care of business, so when third down comes around, we make DJ Lagway stay in the pocket, make sure, and then initially, and then make sure they flow to make off-platform throws.
1: The other thing is the Devils' defense also among the nation's best on fourth down conversions. Now, 10 years ago, 20 years ago, they've been like, so what? Mm-hmm. But so many teams now are utilizing analytics to say, okay, we're going to go for it on fourth and one. The Devils do it as well. Mm-hmm. So your fourth down conversion rate, how much you limit the opposing offense to converting on fourth down, that's really important for obvious reasons.
0: Exactly. In money, there's a good old football concept called sequencing. And it depends on the situation in the game, but sequencing would be is that, okay, no matter what, we're going for it on fourth down. So when I'm doing my play calls, when first and second down come, I know I have two more downs to work with depending on the situation. So we may see that tonight we're on third down. They're like, well, why do you run the ball on third and seven? Well, it's because he already had in his mind, he just needs 3 yards to pull up a manageable fourth and short.
1: Yeah, and that's a great point. And it's one that, again, being my age, you don't think about it that much, because football, back when I was your age, was traditionally, you didn't get it in three downs, you're kicking away on fourth. And it doesn't feel, I saw Ohio State today, and they had a big win over Iowa, but there was a sequence early in the third quarter where they had a chance to convert on fourth down. They didn't get it. And on top of that, they committed two penalties, which were both declined. Well, it didn't really faze them that much not to convert on fourth down. My point being this, I think coaches, Kenny Dillingham being right there among them, they just don't fear the risk of going for it on fourth down in most. I mean, obviously, if it's fourth and five at your five-yard line, you're not going for it. But in most cases, once you get to about midfield, it's four down territory most of the time, isn't it?
0: It should be. Well, no risk, no reward.
1: Right.
0: That simple. But I will say, with Baylor and their offense, because their special teams are so good, I know KT and I just harped on it, it changes your dynamic a little bit, because with your punter being the player of the year, you're like, okay, well, hold on. If I have the special teams player of the year, even though it's fourth and two, I think that makes a harder decision for Coach Aranda when it talks about what is going to be my next step. Because if my punter is so good, okay, it's on the 50. I feel like I have an opportunity to go. I feel like we could capitalize. Or if I feel like my defense is playing well, I have an opportunity to back them up, make them start on their own five-yard line and try to come out. They go three and out. Now the punt return brings me back. We set an average of 18 yards by Mr. McGowan. Now look at where I'm sitting at now. I'm in money time, ready to go.
1: Well, and all you need to do is look back at the last game the Devils played, the game in London, where Kansas had a terrible punt toward the end of the first half, and the Devils converted it in one play into a touchdown. We made that our drive of the game, but it was for obvious reasons. It put ASU in the driver's seat all through the second half. So therein lies the value of a good punting game, and you, like you said, Baylor's got one.
0: They do, and they also have a good kicker. Their kicker just tied 54 yards. They tied the record for Baylor. That is also super important because, once again, talking about the play calling, you get to the 50, you get to the 40, now I can call my plays a little bit different because depending on the situation, at worst, I know I for sure have 3 points to be able to go into the last 4 minutes. We talk about the last 4 minutes of the first half, the first 4 minutes of the second half that are so key to the game. And so when you have special teams players like that, you mentioned it. We turned a bad punt into a touchdown last week, or versus Kansas 2 weeks ago. And so then when you were now rewind it, now Dave Aranda has a little bit more flexibility.
1: I've seen that. I saw it come into play in two games today on television, Wyoming at North Dakota State. North Dakota State managed to get a lot of points out of the middle eight today. And Missouri at home, they upset Florida, and the middle eight in that game basically put it out of reach for Florida. So that middle eight and more schools, they even had a graphic on the TV, on the telecast of Wyoming North Dakota State, percentage points middle eight. So middle eight is becoming a huge thing in college football and a little bit at the professional level as well.
0: It sure is, and the middle eight won us probably every single game in the 2024 leading up all the way to the Peach Bowl, because that's the only thing we focused on. It's not about the first quarter, how it goes. It's not about really the majority of that second quarter. How can you finish, especially if you kick off and you get the ball in the second half to start? Now you have an opportunity to steal a possession. So if we can end with the ball, we always want to do it. Now I think it's, when you talk about the coaching battle, it would be interesting to see. You can always tell how people want to manage the middle eight about how they use their timeouts. So when I go down, am I trying to stop the clock? Okay, if you're trying to stop the clock, you're trying to get the ball back. Very right. Simple. But some coaches will say, hey, we're going to let our defense stay out there. We're going to play it out, and we're going to hope that we end this thing in a field goal. You know, at best, of course, a turnover. Or, you know, at worst, it would be a touchdown. But if they get the ball in the second half, they really have nothing to trip about.
1: I'm always interested, as just an amateur observer of these things, the thinking, if you know you're in a situation where you're probably going to end up kicking a field goal, teams just don't get worried about hash marks, whether left side, right side. They don't try to run plays in the middle unless it's a late game situation and you're like about 30 yards out. Yeah, you'll see a team deliberately run a play to just kind of get in the middle. But most of the times, you know this as a lineman, there isn't that much concern about if you've got a good kicker, they could be left hash mark, right hand. It doesn't matter.
0: And I think that's the importance of having a good kicker. Not everybody has them. They're hard to come by, and it's a very small part of the game that we don't value until it's the biggest moment of the game. Now, all of a sudden, we want to rely on the kicker to make the kick in the biggest moment of the game. But I remember it was, even as the years go, when I started my college career, it was a big thing on field position. The kicker wants on this left hash. Okay, so now we have to run inside zone to the left. We got to make sure that we do move left, move right, where the quarterback just takes the ball, simply moves left or right, and then essentially takes it to need to give himself up so that you can get the best situation possible for the kicker.
1: Well, last year at Waco, field goal wins it at the end.
0: And it was that important, and we were doing that exact thing. We had a little bit of fun with them, so I think that Baylor has a little get back too, because how they lost at home, I think they would like to spoil essentially this Big 12 home opener for us as well.
1: Yeah, so it's going to be a rather interesting evening of football, and if things don't change both in Boulder and Fort Worth, it could be a big night for whoever wins. The entire Sun Devil Radio Network is about to gather, Arizona's largest college radio network, as we get ready for countdown to kickoff. As ASU faces Baylor, we'll be joined momentarily by the voice of the ASU Sun Devils, Tim Healy. So stay right where you are. Countdown to kickoff is next on the Sun Devil Radio Network.
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3: 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This is the Gila River Resorts and Casinos countdown to kickoff. You do you. Now here's your host, Jeff Munn.
1: Tonight's edition of Countdown to Kickoff. Tonight from Arizona's iconic venue for football, Mountain America Stadium, Frank Cush Field in Tempe. In Big 12 football action, it's the Sun Devils and the Bears of Baylor University. Along with the voice of the Sun Devils, Tim Healy, Jeff Van Raphorst, Kevin Turner, Ben Coleman, our producer-engineer Sean Crespin, and our technical director Max Brown, Jeff Munn, at the Santan Ford Club on the east side of Mountain America Stadium. It seems like it's been forever since we've been in Tempe for a football game. It's been a month, and the Devils haven't played in 2 weeks, but they're back tonight. And it's the Big 12 home opener with Baylor, a team that the Devils got at the wire last year in Waco. And the voice of the Sun Devils, Tim Healy, back with us in the United States. He drove on the right side of the road to get to the stadium today.
4: And that was an adjustment, Money, I'll tell you that.
1: Did you do any driving in London?
4: I did not. It was all Uber and tour buses and all that stuff.
1: That's probably a smart move.
4: No question.
1: This game, minute by minute now, as we're watching Texas Tech struggle at Boulder, this game grows in importance.
4: Yeah, this is big time. We're at the feeling out stage, I think a lot of Big 12 teams are. I don't think the Sun Devils and their fans have a really good handle on their team as to how good or not so good they may be in 2026. I think Baylor is genuinely encouraged by their 3-1 start, which is basically about 2 inches and a converted two-point conversion away from being 4-0. They lost their opener to Auburn by one. Baylor has shown some dramatic improvement, particularly on the defensive side of the ball. The Bears have not allowed 20 or more points in any of their 4 games, and you have to go back 20 years for the last time a Baylor team did that. And in addition, they are among the national leaders in quarterback sacks. They are getting after the quarterback. They've posted 15 sacks through 4 games. They had 12 sacks all of last year. So they are dramatically improved there. And I think a lot of the tale of tonight's game will be told by the war in the trenches. And Kenny said earlier this week, on the edges is where this game may be determined. How well are the Sun Devils able to handle the pressure that Baylor's been getting on quarterbacks with their front seven?
0: No doubt, Tim, and you mentioned that new D coordinator. Joe Klanderman has done a tremendous job so far. But I think when you get to that red zone, 6 touchdowns allowed in the red zone on 13 trips, right? Not horrible, not amazing. I think that if we can get into the red zone, we've done tremendous in the red zone. We've had 8 for 8 scores, which is right up there and leads the nation. I think it's really important for us to get the red zone. I want your thoughts on that.
4: Yeah, for sure. And that's one area where ASU has been pretty much rock solid. They've scored every time they've been in the red zone. And that the red zone number, Ben, is always kind of an interesting stat to me, because Baylor, like I said, is off to an encouraging 3-1 start, and yet you look at their offense, and the Bears are next to last in the Big 12 in red zone efficiency. They've scored 76% of the times they've been in the red zone, and usually you want to be up in that high 80s or low 90s percentage. Defensively, they have allowed scores 9 of 13 times so far on the season, and Colorado was able to score on all 3 of its excursions into the red zone last week. But I'm really, really curious about this game. I think both teams kind of want to get a sense of really who they are as we start heading into the meat of Big 12 play. And I think a big chunk of the answer for each team will come as a result of tonight's game.
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5: 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Check in with our sideline reporter, a member of the 1982 Fiesta Bowl champion Sun Devils, Kevin Turner. What do you got this week, KT?
11: Yeah, sometimes we kind of harp on some of the things that go wrong, you know, with our lessons learned. I'm gonna take a page from the positive side of the ledger from last week, and that's where, you know, when your offense, you know, isn't clicking on all cylinders, sometimes, you know, it's incumbent upon the defense to, you know, to step up and take matters into their own hands. And I thought we did a great job of that last week. And, you know, ASU was much maligned coming in with a, negative turnover margin. And we took matters into our own hands and were very intentional. And what does Kenny say? Smart, tough team and about the ball. And there was a heavy emphasis on forcing turnovers. So what happens? You know, it's the power of positive thinking. And that PMA, you know, really paid dividends last week, forcing three turnovers. We had a forced fumble, a pair of interceptions, the rip and strip by Owen Long, and then here comes Hiram Viono, goes 77 yards. Really a game changer from my perspective in that ball game at Wembley Stadium. And then the second part of that was the resilience, being resilient, and what our special teams was able to do last week. And one of the keys in our pregame hit last week was, let's be cost neutral. We don't have to be, you know, game changing with our special teams. Let's not beat ourselves on special teams. Well, guess what happens? We lose lane integrity, 72-yard punt return for touchdown, but we don't let that bother us. We come out in the second half, positive mental attitude. Jaron Hamilton, a house call. He had one last year that was called back. Goes 100 yards. So think about this. In the last 38 seconds, if you combine the first half and the start of the second half, we reel off 14 unanswered points. So sometimes you got to be team ball, you got to be smart, you got to be tough. And I think we exemplified that last week about being resilient. And so that's sort of, in my mind, those are the lessons learned. When your offense isn't clicking on all eight cylinders, put it on special teams, put it on defense. It's a team game, and I thought we exemplified that really well last week in London.
5: 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And KT, thanks very much. 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
5: Time for Coleman's Corner with our Ben Coleman, member of the 2024 Big 12 champion Sun Devil football team. And this week, Ben, you're talking about linebackers.
0: Exactly. The quarterback of the defense. That group has been playing tremendously well. So we want to see what's up with Coach Cooper, pull back the coach's curtain, and learn a little bit more about the coach that stands behind it.
5: And let's get right to it in Coleman's Corner.
19: We like to have some fun on this. Okay. It's all about you. Okay. So we're going to talk about a very controversial topic.
20: Okay.
19: There's only one topic when I think about Coach Coop over the years where he's gone back and forth with the players about. So help me out for the viewers, because this will be on radio. I'm going to show you a picture. There's going to be a guy on the left and a guy on the right. Can you explain who the guy on the left is, just briefly?
20: The guy on the left is Kobe Bean Bryant, the second greatest player of all time.
19: Okay.
20: The guy on the right is LeBron James. He's gone 4-10 in the NBA Finals, has not won a defensive MVP. He is, depending on your debate, some people will say 3.
19: Uh-huh.
20: Respectfully, I'd say he's probably top 5. But he's not number one.
19: Okay,
20: and
19: so
20: I will stand on that.
19: He's not your GOAT.
20: No.
19: Okay, so
20: no.
19: This is what we'll do. We have 15 seconds right now on the timer.
20: Okay.
19: Off the top of the head, I want you to tell me about your GOAT, who he is, and why he is the GOAT. Okay, ready?
20: Yeah, go ahead.
19: Ready? 3, 2, 1, you're on.
20: Okay, Michael Jeffrey Jordan played at the University of North Carolina, hit a game-winning shot as a true freshman in the national title game, won 6 NBA titles, 6 MVPs. The game's about scoring. He is the all-time leading scorer in points per game in the regular season and in the finals. He's the only player to win a defensive MVP, all defensive first team, and scoring titles.
19: Okay, boom.
20: You know, I can keep going. We got all day.
19: So, okay, that's what I said. I even gave you 5 more seconds.
20: We can even talk about Space Jam 1 versus 2.
19: That's not which one was better? Wow.
20: Come on now.
19: Okay, well, I love
20: Space
19: that.
20: Jam 1 all day. You want to talk about shoes? Like, it's not.
19: And the shoes, you know, I can get along with the shoes. I get it. You know, Adidas school, but yeah. I can get along with the shoes, right, all day long.
20: Yeah.
19: Okay, so we talked already about what you believe in.
20: Mm-hmm.
19: That's what we know.
20: Mm-hmm.
19: Yep. But can you tell us a little about where are you from? What's your background?
20: I'm originally born in Flagstaff, Arizona, but really grew up outside of a year or two living in New Jersey, outside of Philly. Grew up in Phoenix, Arizona, North Central Corridor. Went to Sunny Slope High School, then played JUCO ball. So I played at Glendale Community College in the West Valley, and then went to North Dakota State, played there 2 years, had a nice little cup of coffee in the league. Got, as they say, those who can't play, I got cut. Man, I got into coaching right away. You know what I mean? So God was looking out for me. I had no idea what I wanted to do after football was done. I thought I was going to come back to Arizona, be a Border Patrol agent. Thought I was going to play in NFL Europe. And my college coach was like, hey, maybe you should try coaching. You know what I mean? And in my head, I was like, yeah, I'll try it. Give it a shot. See mm-hmm. if it sticks. And then I knew I loved to play football.
19: Right.
20: And then I started to realize I loved to coach football. And then I was smart enough at the time to kind of look back at the people that had mentored me, whether it was high school or JUCO or in college and see that maybe I could have that type of impact on guys too.
19: But over the years, how do you feel that coaching has changed you as an individual person?
20: You know, I think I guess the one thing I'd probably say I'm really proud of is I'm not the same coach every year. Like, I'd like to think I get a little bit better. So maybe the guys that played for me at Wyoming, if they came to a practice now, they might not recognize me. Or the guys that played at Wazoo, they might not recognize me. Or even, you know, Trey, our first year here, mm-hmm. he might sit in a meeting now and go, wow, Coop's different. And I hope that's a better different. You know, I'm trying to evolve every year, get better, whether it's the way I'm teaching, whether it's the relationships with the players and how I communicate with them. I think I've gotten much better. Like, I coach guys hard, but I think I do a much better job than I would like 10 years ago of like the relationships I have with the guys off the field, if that makes sense. And so that's just something I strive to be better at what I'm doing every year, because those, like, you're asking the players to get better.
19: Yeah.
20: So I think it's hypocritical as a coach if I'm not finding things that I need to get better at too, because players notice that. Like, you know, like, you could see the coaches that stay the same and you can see the coaches that get better. And to me, like, especially the way college football is going now, it's all a two-way street. It's no more, hey, coach says, so I got to do it. Like, mm-hmm. you got to be arm in arm and locked in with the coaches. Does that make sense?
19: I agree.
20: And I do feel like if the players feel and see me getting better, like, then they know that, okay, he's holding me to that standard, but he's holding himself to that too.
19: 100%. And we saw from Trey Brown, who's been with you for years, Keyshawn Elliott, Jordan Crook, mm-hmm. after they graduate, they're like, man, coaches change from year to year. And I think that's the best part about our coach staff at Arizona State, is that continue to evolve. Mm-hmm. They're always hungry to get better in every mm-hmm. situation. So we're going to go back to a little bit more fun. Here's the scenario. Okay. You are recruiting yourself. I'm the head coach.
20: Okay.
19: You coach Coop at Arizona State, but you're recruiting your high school self, or it could Ooh. Be JUCO self, Ooh, okay. your high school self. Give okay. me the scouting report as I'm the head coach, and you want to see if you want to get this kid offered.
20: Okay. Competitive,
19: okay.
20: edgy, can be hard-headed, a little tough to coach it sometimes. He's a relationship kid. If you've got a relationship with him, you can coach him hard. If you don't, be careful. You
19: okay.
20: know what I'm saying? Because he's got an edge to him a little bit. But highly competitive. Needs to get in the weight room. You know, I was undersized both out of high school and out of JUCO, if that makes sense. I finally caught up when I was older. But definitely someone that's going to compete. You can challenge him. You know, definitely, like, I was tight end. Give me the ball in space. You're not going to find many guys that can cover him. You know what I'm saying? Like, I tell the backers now, I'm like, I'd snap all your
19: hands.
20: They have to be tape braced and spatted to go one-on-one with me. They all know that.
19: Oh, I love it.
20: So, but yeah, I'd say highly competitive, but definitely edgy, and he's a relationship guy. So if you got a relationship with him, you're going to be able to get the best out of him. I think about the coaches that, looking back, that got the best out of me were guys that I had relationships with. But trust me, there was a lot of stubbornness and a lot of, you know what I mean? Like, I still remember my tight end coach my junior year at North Dakota State. Shoot, he played at Nebraska, played in the NFL. Mm-hmm. And there was a time where I wasn't listening to him. And then I never forget one time it finally dawned. I'm like, this guy played in the league. Like,
19: exactly.
20: Shut up and listen to him.
19: He might know a little something.
20: Yeah, exactly.
19: Okay, perfect. Well, we like to do some creative at the end mm-hmm. of Coleman's Corner. And it could either be a quote, it could be advice. So what I have for Coach Coop is, on the quote, the quote would be, today is Monday. Coach Coop would scream that it would be the last Monday of the week. What does that mean in translation? Is that you've been blessed with 24 hours and it's 24 hours only. This is the last Monday this week. You don't know if you'll be able to. You're not promised another Monday. Take advantage of today because you are blessed to be in this position. Coach Coop, I appreciate you taking the time. I love it, man.
20: You, man. You hit it right on the head.
1: I love that. I had to think about that for a second. 20 seconds. As an offensive lineman, you weren't that crazy about blocking linebackers. That usually meant they were coming, they were bringing the house, right?
0: Yeah, and I think oftentimes that's where you get your most head-to-head contact. So not the most fun, but once again, as I said earlier, you can either be the hammer or you can be the nail. You got to make a choice.
1: That's a good point. And next Monday is the only Monday of the week. When the going gets tough, I'm going to remember that. 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
5: 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From poolside vibes to luxury suites, Gila River Resorts and Casinos takes it to legendary status. It's countdown to kickoff. ASU and Baylor coming up at the bottom of next hour. And it's time for a check of some scores. And we've got just enough time to go over some surprising developments tonight in the Big 12. One is not so surprising now. 2:06 to go in Fort Worth. 10th-rated BYU leads at TCU 17-7. But Ben, 5:27 to go in the third quarter in Boulder. Colorado leads number 12 Texas Tech 7-6. They've been in front the whole game, and they're still leading by one.
0: Well, I think those games can get a little bit tricky on the road. You underestimate your opponent because maybe they previously struggled. They got embarrassed when they played Northwestern, but now it's changed.
5: Now, we're watching, and Texas Tech, I believe, is driving at midfield.
0: Mm-hmm.
5: There's a lot of time left in that game, so a lot of things could change. Another big game tonight in the Big 12 down in Tucson. Cincinnati, which comes into the game 4-0 on the year against 3-1 Arizona.
0: Exactly. It'll be big time. We talk about the rush game. We just saw Texas Tech have a big game on the rushing as well. To be able to establish a run game is the biggest thing in any football game. It opens up every single thing. You get access to every tool in the toolbox. And if you want to throw the ball in favorable man coverages versus your guys, you got to be able to establish the run game first.
5: Quick update on ASU athletics. J.J. Van Neel's volleyball team will host Iowa State tomorrow, 2 p.m., Desert Financial Arena. Tickets available at the door. Graham Winkworth's soccer team back in town next week. Hockey's home opener is next weekend at Mullet Arena. And we are back with Driven by the Numbers right after this on the Mountain America Credit Union Sun Devil Radio Network.
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5: 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Toyota, let's go places, and we turn it over to our Rose Bowl winning quarterback, Jeff Van Raphorst, and our Big 12 champion offensive lineman, Ben Coleman. Gentlemen, take it away.
27: I appreciate it. Thank you very much. So, Ben, I got a question for you. Let's talk numbers. Let's talk prime numbers and number three. What jumps out at you?
0: Well, I think what first jumps out at me is that when we played Baylor last year, that we won by 3 points. I think we forget about that sometimes, and I think Baylor wants that get back tonight. So I think to establish it first is that they need a little bit of get back. So I think my next question to you is that how are they going to get their get back with the number three?
27: Yeah, I think the big thing on any game, it's funny, I always looked at certain numbers. Third down conversion is the big thing for me. And, you know, ASU at 30%, they're just struggling. And I'm kind of curious from your perspective, as a quarterback, when I look at third downs, not all third downs are the same. And you can break them in third and less than two to four, four to seven, seven to plus. And there's about, you know, there's 5, 6, 7 points difference in third down conversions when you go from third and eight versus third and two.
0: Exactly.
27: When you look at this group, though, and let's talk about the interior three, sticking with that number, what's lacking in our push in the run game? Because if we're successful on first and second down, we got a better shot on third.
0: Yeah, when we talk about from a technique perspective, the biggest thing is double teams. How can we create those double teams when it's between the center and the guard? We would like to call them aces, right? That's the general term on the front side. Or if you're on the back side, you would like to call it an A, where you have the left guard in the center and the ball's going to the right side, you would have an A. So the ability to establish double teams in inside zone, that's one. And then you gotta be a grown man here, right? You gotta have your one-on-one blocks. So when you have the three technique that lines up outside of the guard, when you have one-on-one blocks, you have to win those one-on-one blocks. Now, not every block has to be a pancake. Not every block you have to drive a guy downfield, but you have to stay attached. That's the biggest thing. Stay attached so you have enough room for our dynamic running backs to get through.
27: Well, we're sticking with the number three. Now, when you look at this Baylor defense, pretty much a kind of a 3-4 set. The outside guy, outside edge guys, you know, a lot of times they'll call him a jack or hybrid or a devil or a sparky or something, you know, somebody that can set the edge.
0: Exactly.
27: What do you see in this particular 3-4 front that makes it go for Baylor?
0: Well, Dave Aranda was not shy about mentioning where they wanted to spend their money this year, and they wanted to get better on their interior defensive line specifically. And that's exactly what they did. 15 sacks, excuse me, leads the Big 12, and then leads the Big 12, and then you're fourth in the entire nation. You don't just get sacks. Sacks are not a stat that you just hand out. Those are some that you have to earn. So they have gotten much better. 3.7 sacks a game. It's unreal and pretty impressive. So I think the interior version of the offensive line that we'll see tonight will be up for the challenge.
27: When you are playing as an offense, I know from a quarterback perspective, when I'm playing a team that has a lot of guys that can put pressure and create sacks, I used to like to go on the second or third sound, try to get some cheap offsides, get guys rocking. But when you're playing center, the game's changed. You get to initiate the cadence a lot of the times as a center. What percent of the time in college did you initiate the snap from center?
0: Well, we had some silent snaps. I love that. It was kind of on me. We were able to utilize some tempo. And essentially, I would just make sure everybody was set. And Sam would do a good job of that. And I was able to snap it. We used it versus Baylor a couple times as well. And it was very beneficial because it keeps the D-line on their toes. If I rush and put my hand on the ball, they're going to rush and get down. They don't even know what the call is, what they're going to do.
27: What can a center do to influence or create an offsides? I know what a quarterback can do with inflection, and I know a quarterback can fake the clap. What do you guys do to try to create an offsides or cheap five?
0: I think confidence. Your tempo, if you're going from a huddle, running to the line, that makes D linemen very uncomfortable because what's really coming next? Is it a QB sneak? Is it a play action bomb? Are they even going to snap the ball at all? So when it goes from a center perspective, anytime you're making a call about the linebacker, which we call the point, where everybody's essentially working to, and then they have their individual calls that follow after, you have to be dominant in your calls because confidence is the biggest thing. You're not even snapping the ball, but you showing confidence lets everybody know, okay, they're rolling. And they're getting ready to go, even if they're not.
27: So their interior defenders, I watched number zero, number 53. Those two guys are kind of physical. They do a lot of things. What is the most difficult interior? Let's talk about a three tech. Sometimes getting into two or two eye, and you're having to deal with them as center and guard.
0: Well, you think about from a basketball standpoint, when you have like a screen, and they call them pick games. Anytime that the center is trying to work, and if you can pick the center, have a D tackle run into the center, that way that the guy can wrap around. I think that's the most difficult part when you talk about interior D lineman play.
27: Baylor likes the blitz. They bring a lot of double A gaps. Both backers coming through the A gap, and they'll actually twist them. What do you guys call it? Inside A-gap double backer blitz.
0: Well, you have those linebacker dogs, right? They can be individual, or you can bring both of them. A fun one I used to go through is good old Mickey Cross, where the linebackers can cross you. So I think Mickey Cross is a fun one, but when you pick it up, it can lead to big hitters if you pick it up.
27: All right, that's our Driven by the Number section with Toyota. And Ben, thanks for letting us inside the mind of an offensive lineman. And really, it's always fun for me because I know I look at the world from a pass game and a clean pocket, and you look at the game from a protection and creating that environment. So thank you for sharing that insight.
0: It's a pleasure, rapper.
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17: Well, welcome back. All right, we're going to talk a little bit about, we talked last time about the numbers and thirds, third down. Let's talk about the red zone. There's a difference between a gold zone and a red zone. You want to explain the difference between the two just so the fans and listeners can understand, Ben?
0: Yeah, so I'll take on the red zone because when you talk about the 25 yards in and really 20 yards in, it gets super difficult when speaking of the red zone because your plays have to shrink, right? So I feel like they call it the red zone because I feel like it's so key. I feel like it's almost like you should be on alert. And from a defensive place, I feel like the red zone is hard. That's why it's red. It's like you almost – we had a lot of success 2025. We did everything good until we got to the red zone. When we got to the red zone, it was tough.
17: Well, one of the things that's tough is just like you mentioned, the field shrinking. And that puts a lot of pressure on the passing game because the safeties don't have to be as deep. They have the back of the end zone as compression in narrowing the field. When you look at ASU, though, in the red zone, they are 5 out of 6. They've got 4 touchdowns, 1 field goal. They're doing a really good job in the red zone and converting, and there's a big difference. But, Ben, I'm a little bit surprised when you dig deeper on the numbers and you look at this. ASU has the 16th-ranked rushing offense in the conference, and it typically teams do not do well in the red zone if they can't run the football effectively.
0: Yeah, they can. It's tough. I feel like the offensive mindset has changed as far as play calling really in this last decade where you see the passes. I feel like opt-to-pass, right, because it gives more options. A big thing is rub routes in the pass game. You want to avoid pass interference, and we talk about rub routes for the listeners. It's that when one guy is essentially setting an illegal screen, but he's technically running his route, so he'll be able to pick off the defender of another wide receiver, which ends up frees a guy and leaves a guy open. So it's definitely tough, Rapper. But, you know, there's one guy who's the best defender that I've ever heard of. His name is Sammy Sideline. So when you talk about the back of the end zone, it shrinks it. Now there's nowhere to really run, and a defender or a corner or a safety, they can defend multiple people in a smaller space than they would traditionally in the open field.
17: Yeah, so if I'm Coach Dillingham and I look at my offense, a couple of things ASU does in the red zone that they have in their armamentarium. One is they've got a big wide receiver in Reed Harris.
0: Yep.
17: And you don't have to throw the ball deep. You have to throw the ball high. And so your targets almost like becomes like that pass that you're probably too young, Ben, but N'Keal Harry used to make a living from Mike Bercovici and Taylor Kelly, where they would throw a backside nine route. A nine route, for the listeners, is a go route deep, but you throw it behind the receiver so the receiver has the ability to adjust, turn his body, make the catch. Big receivers on the end zone, in the goal line, you want to use their bodies towards the sidelines and let them just block out somebody. The other thing I think, Ben, and that you guys have run when you were running your for Big 12 championship, was a direct snap or a wildcat offense where the quarterback will go in motion or get out wide and you snap it right to a running back and let him have the ball. Is that typically an inside zone read on that, or do you have the ability, can you run that inside and outside zone?
0: It is. I'm a fan of going right at them directly instead of counters or pulling guys, running power, because you want to start in a good position. So when you pull guys, you knock a puller off, or you have any penetration from the inside, interior three, you can knock off a puller, and now that turns into a three-yard loss. I think it confuses people just a little bit when you go direct snap directly to the running back or anybody else powerful, because numbers-wise, it confuses you a little bit, and you have to still acknowledge that there's a guy out there, which is the quarterback, but you have to take a guy to your defense. So I think that's a frustrating part for defensive coordinators.
17: If you're going to have an inside power game on the goal line where you're pulling a backside lineman to the play side, is it imperative that you have a quarterback that can keep the ball in his own read?
0: I think it is, because it keeps the defense honest in that standpoint. It keeps them super honest, especially when you get beat on it. It's like, man, it's a busted assignment. But people are so eager, especially when you have a good running back. We had a not too bad running back named Cam Scatabu, who was pretty decent. So any pulls that we had from Sam Levitt, it made it just a lot more smoother from that standpoint, because you got to keep the defense honest.
17: So if you're in the red zone right now, do you like snaps on go on first down, or do you like to go ahead and just let everybody shift? Because defenses typically, they won't shift or slant or stunt their defensive line down in the red zone because they're afraid of getting caught in movement.
0: Exactly. I think one of the biggest things that I love going on a silent count or a QB sneak, right? I love it in the red zone. But a silent count, it throws the defenders off so much. And if they're not ready and they get caught off guard, from a mental perspective, I think it's just super tough. So anytime you can catch the defense off guard by going on any type of silent count, it'll be lovely, man.
17: All right, perfect. 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
19: Against Kansas, your team was able to win a ball game in which the offense was only able to generate 228 yards. First of all, that speaks to the impact of what turnovers can do in a game, doesn't it?
20: 100%. I mean, it's not about winning or, you know, how you win or lose. It's getting it done, right? And the goal is to get it done. And obviously, you want to play better on that side of the ball, but, you know, they

0: The middle part of the game was atrocious, all the other stuff, so we got to play better.
1: In that vein, what do you hope to see tonight in terms of improved offensive productivity from your guys?
0: Yeah, well, one, you know, starting with me, more aggressive play calling. So I got to be better as a football coach, starting with myself. And then two, explosive plays. When guys catch the ball, they continue to take care of it, but they make explosive plays when the ball is in their hand. We need a 40-yard run. We need a hitch route that breaks and goes for 27. We need a slant route that gets caught and goes for 18, goes for 34. We need somebody to make one-on-one plays down the field versus these guys.
1: You made an interesting observation, I thought, earlier this week when you said that this game tonight could be won on the edges for both teams. Can you elaborate a little bit on that?
0: Yeah, obviously, they've impacted the quarterback at a high rate. They're top six in the country, and TFL's top six in the five in the country in sacks. So we got to be able to protect our quarterback, and we got to be able to prevent TFLs. Then conversely, we got to be able to attack their quarterback from the edge, and we got to be able to create TFLs. Mm-hmm. So I think that the tackle positions and the edges of both sides of the ball, not just the tackle, but the edges, regardless of the formation, is going to be one of the keys.
1: And certainly to give Cutter Bowley a clean pocket is certainly going to be a key in terms of improving that offensive productivity.
0: 100%. And you're going to see some creative things from us to try to create the pocket, try to create some push up front, to try to create better pass protection for us. So we're going to be creative here, and we'll find out if it works in a little bit.
1: Kenny, how has Baylor been able to get such terrific pressure on quarterbacks? They've already got 15 sacks this year. That's more than they had all of last season.
0: Yeah, I think Coach Aranda's mentioned it, is they put a lot of, you know, resources into that position this year. And he hasn't been shy about it. He said, you know what, we pumped in a lot of resources to that position. We wanted to be good at that position. That wanted to be a priority for us, and it panned out.
1: Their offensive coordinator is Jake Spavadal, very highly regarded OC, formerly the OC at Texas A&M, Cal, West Virginia, was the head coach at Texas State. What are some of the features of his offensive style of play?
0: I would just say open tempo. Attacking, they're going to throw double moves and fades. They're going to find ways to throw the ball down the field. Double moves and fades. So we got to be able to prevent the ball to be thrown down the field on double moves and fades. If they want to throw the ball down the field, make it be to the post safety, make it be down the middle of the field, not near the numbers.
1: Your defensive coordinator, Brian Ward, told us the other night that he felt as though Baylor's quarterback, former Florida Gator DJ Lagway, has NFL written all over him. What is your scouting report on Lagway and his skill set?
0: Yeah, I mean, he was the number one player in the country for a purpose. Everybody in the country thought he was the most talented player in the country. And I think that shows up. He can make every throw. He can extend. He's big. He's hard to sack at times. And he's not scared to make all the throws. So I think that showed up in the first few games he's played. And we got to be able to limit that.
1: Despite losing a lot of its starters, your secondary, I think, has really stepped up in the first three games of the season. What's your overview on that?
0: Yeah, I think they've done a nice job limiting big plays. I think where our lapses come is sometimes in zone coverage. We got to be better in zone coverage across the board in the back end, including the linebackers, in terms of where our drops are and what we're trying to take away.
1: Another interesting observation from you earlier this week, and I think it's spot on. This could be one of those games where the punting units of each team will be decisive. Talk about that.
0: Yeah, obviously they've got one of the better punters in the country. He consistently punts it over 45 yards. He'll hit it 55 yards at times, and that can absolutely change the game. And we've got to be able to win the field position battle by, you know, being great on our own punt team and our own special teams. And then when he does punt those things 55 yards, we've got to be able to create a return and become explosive back at it. Because when you do punt it that far, you can outkick your coverage.
1: And that's what Baylor did so well last week with Jaden McGowan. They got explosive punt returns of their own.
0: 100%. And they dominated the field position battle last week. And that was, in my opinion, one of the differences in the game. So we've got to be able to win that field position battle this week.
1: Kenny, what's it going to be like in a few minutes here to run out onto the field at home for the first time, and it seems like forever?
0: It's going to feel great. I mean, being at home, the excitement, you know, this place is rocking. It's going to be rocking tonight. So I'm just fired up to be back at home with our home crowd at Mount America Stadium.
1: Great insights, Coach. Best of luck to you tonight.
0: Thank you. Go Devils.
1: Sun Devil head coach Kenny Dillingham has been our guest on the Countdown to Kickoff show. I'm Tim Healy, sending it back now to Jeff Munn. Money?
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14: They're back home from England and back on their home field for the first time in nearly a month as the Arizona State Sun Devils get set to play their 2026 Big 12 home football opener, taking on the vastly improved 3-1 Baylor Bears. Good evening, everybody. I'm Tim Healy alongside of my longtime sidekick, former ASU quarterback Jeff Van Raphorst, as we welcome you to our Sun Devil Radio Network broadcast of tonight's game, coming your way on another beautiful night between the buttes at Mountain America Stadium's Frank Cush Field in Tempe. The Sun Devils capped a memorable week in London with a 24-17 win over Big 12 rival Kansas 2 weeks ago in the first ever FBS college football game played in England. ASU got the win even though the Devils managed a meager 228 yards of total offense in that game. What proved to be the deciding factors in the outcome, Jeff, were Arizona State's +3 turnover ratio and a 100-yard second-half kickoff return for a touchdown by speedster Jaron Hamilton.
15: Yeah, that kick return was just massive and really swung the game a little bit. I thought Kansas really did a good job of coming back, putting pressure on ASU. But, you know, it just goes to show, if you play sound football, don't turn the ball over, you got a chance in games that you should be able to get a victory in.
14: Tonight, ASU coach Kenny Dillingham hopes to get more productivity out of his offense against a Baylor team that has played really good defense in the season's first 4 weeks. The Bears have held all four of their opponents to fewer than 20 points. The first time in 20 years Baylor's done that. Furthermore, Rapper, the Bears rank fourth nationally in quarterback sacks. They have 15, three more than they had all of last season.
15: Yeah, you know, you heard about it pregame. They put money there. Right now, if you want to improve your team, it's college football is no longer college football. You can go out and hit the waiver wire. The waiver wire is called NIL. And
14: yeah,
15: I figured out where NIL came from. I went to over in California. I went and watched my nephew play at a Catholic league, and they've been doing NIL for decades. They're giving all these players scholarships, and no wonder the Catholic schools are so dang good. They're just getting athletes, and that's what Aranda did. He went out and got D linemen. They got big. They got physical, and I think that poses a real, real threat to ASU, because I thought Kansas in that second half really kind of took over the line of scrimmage from the defensive front.
14: And certainly the edges, the offensive tackles, have been a question mark for the Sun Devils early on.
15: Yeah, they have. I mean, it started out, we lost Helton at right guard. That caused some changes. And then right tackle really hasn't solidified. If you kind of look at, I pulled up some PFF numbers, Pro Football Focus numbers, and ASU along the offensive front. Just from a run-blocking perspective, they're the 15th-ranked run-blocking team in the Big 12.
14: Wow.
15: They're the 16th-ranked pass-blocking team in the Big 12, and they're going to have their hands full tonight.
14: The Sun Devils taking the field now with the accompanying fireworks here at Mountain America Stadium. Speaking of defense, Arizona State played some pretty good D of their own, and a big key there has been the Sun Devils' shutdown D on third and fourth downs. Opponents are converting just 28% on those two downs against ASU. That's 10th best in the nation.
15: It is just a phenomenal number, and you know that really bodes well to for an offense. Problem is ASU's offense is only 30%. So, you know, it's kind of a yin and a yang thing, right?
14: Yeah,
15: so
14: right.
15: If your defense is good and your offense is bad, then that leads us to special teams. And tonight we're going to see a really, really good punter.
14: Perhaps the best punter in the country in Baylor's Palmer Williams, who this year so far is averaging over 50 yards per punt. And they have an excellent punt return man, Jaden McGowan, who last week returned 7 for 130 yards in the Bears' win over Colorado. And, of course, the Devils had a kickoff return touchdown last week, and their punter, Nick McClarty, an Australian, has done some good work. Let's go down for the coin toss, which will be officiated by referee Luke Richmond.
16: There's a heads and tails. What's your call?
17: Tails.
16: Tails. You call tails.
17: because it tails, you won the toss. Baylor has won the toss, the further option for the second half.
18: You know, it'd be interesting to see what percent of times college football teams defer.
19: It seems to me it's 75%
17: or more. We'll receive to start the game. Good luck, gentlemen,
18: you know,
17: and have a great game.
18: Just from a data perspective, how much more information you get? How's a team going to play when you run three receivers to a side, or how are they going to play when you run 12 personnel?
19: So ASU will get the football first. Rather uncommon for us to reach the month of October with the Sun Devils having only played one home football game to this point. Nearly a month after their season opening rout of Morgan State, the Devils are back in the friendly confines of Mountain America Stadium tonight, as is the third member of our broadcast crew, as we say good evening to sideline reporter Kevin Turner. KT?
20: Wonderful to be back here at Mountain America Stadium. Turf's in great condition. Beautiful night on my field thermometer, 87 degrees. Couldn't be nicer out here. We've got a light breeze coming out of the east, so we'll keep an eye on that with the punters. Had an opportunity to talk to coach, offensive line coach, Songa Tuatelli, and I said, obviously, this team that we're playing tonight, the Baylor Bears, they've invested heavily in the defensive front. What's the key tonight? He goes, we have got to take the fight to them. And he goes, my message to them all week is this. Don't be afraid to make a mistake. Be aggressive. Be violent. Get after him. I also talked to Hines Ward, and I said, coach, tell me about your receiver team. He goes, here's a simple answer. We're all team players. And ultimately, we're going to get Miller in space out on the outside. He's been very unselfish, but we're going to get him the ball in space. Expect a big night from Omari and Miller tonight for the Sun Devils. One last thing, Grayson Rigdon, he's a scratch. He's not suited up tonight, so the Devils will be shy of running back here in this conference opener here at Mountain America Stadium. Guys, let's go back upstairs. Let's have a great call.
19: All righty, and it is indeed the Sun Devils Big 12 home opener against the Baylor Bears. Last year, the Devils opened Big 12 conference play at Baylor and came out with a 27-24 win on a Jesus Gomez 43-yard field goal on the final play of the game. The Sun Devils have won the only two prior meetings with the Baylor Bears. The other was a 34-13 win here way back in 1990. Riley Sullivan is Baylor's kickoff man. He's teeing the ball up at the 35-yard line. And back deep to receive is Jaron Hamilton, who returned the second half kickoff 100 yards for a crucial Arizona State touchdown 2 weeks ago in London in the Sun Devils 24-17 victory. The Devils, it's a maroon night here at Mountain America. They're in all maroon uniforms. Baylor with white shirts, green numbers that are easy to read, God bless them, and green pants, and the stadium filling up very nicely. ASU will go left to right across your dial in the first quarter, attacking the south end zone. Sullivan puts foot into it, and we are underway. ASU and Baylor, and this kickoff will sail out of the end zone for a touchback. And so Arizona State will start on offense from its 25-yard line. Cutter Bowley, the Sun Devil quarterback, former Kentucky Wildcat, looking to bounce back from a subpar performance against Kansas, only threw for 95 yards and a touchdown, though he did rush for the what proved to be the winning touchdown in the fourth quarter in London. As ASU comes up to the line of scrimmage, and we see that Kyson Brown once again gets the start at running back. First and 10 from the 25 for ASU with three receivers split to the right side. One of them, Reed Harris, motions to the left. Off the snap, rolling left is Bowley, still rolling to his left side, and now throws downfield and just throws it into the sideline, incomplete. On the first play of the ball game, Bowley on a right side rollout just couldn't find anybody open.
21: Now they run basically a 4-3 set. And really call it almost like a nickel 4-2, four down lineman. But they've got a guy, Ryan Davis, a local kid, played at Kansas State last year. And he's an up guy. He's an edge rusher, but he'll stay in a 2-point. So right now it's a 4-2 set. I mean, four down linemen, but two of them are in an upright stance.
19: On second down again, Bowley to throw far side. The pass is complete to Raiden Vinesbright, the former Washington Husky. But he's bumped out of bounds after only a 3-yard gain at the 28. Bumped out by cornerback Davon Jordan of Baylor, a one-time Oklahoma Sooner. And so it'll be a third down and 7 for a Sun Devil team that so far this year on third down is the worst in the Big 12, converting just 31% of the time. Empty formation for Bowley on this third and 7. There's the snap. Bowley again to throw over the middle. The pass is dropped. by Reed Harris. It's picked up, but apparently it will be ruled an incomplete pass.
17: The ruling on the field is an incomplete pass. Fourth down.
19: Davon Jordan, the cornerback, applied the hit on Harris, and a very meek three and out on offense for the Sun Devils on their first possession of the ball game.
21: Yeah, they played a cover two shell, forced the ball underneath, slant route on the left side, linebacker right there. Bang, bang, play. Corner on the outside. Receiver comes inside. Backer squeezes it inside out. Puts body on ball.
19: Nick McClarty on to punt it away for Arizona State. McClarty averaging over 42 yards per punt this year. Jaden McGowan, an outstanding punt returner, back at his 30. As McClarty puts foot into it, gets good hang time on a high end-over-end kick, on which McGowan will make the fair catch at the 30-yard line, a 42-yard punt with no return. But because of the hang time, McClarty was able to prevent McGowan from returning. Last week against Colorado, Jaden McGowan returned 7 punts for 130 yards. And so now the Baylor Bears will go on offense. Their quarterback, young man from the state of Texas, who was the number one quarterback in the country a couple of years ago, DJ Lagway out of Willis, Texas, went to Florida for 2 years, and now in his first season at Baylor. From the Bears 30, first and 10 for Baylor. They hand the ball off to Pendergrass, their running back, Dawson Pendergrass, and he finds the going tough up the middle, only 2 yards before linebacker Martell Hughes makes the tackle. And now we're
21: Jordan Porter is a wide receiver. He was blocking on, I thought it was either Hughes or on Adrian Wilson, and he kept going and going. Helmet got ripped off. Officials let it go.
19: Gain of 2, second down and 8. Again, the give to Pendergrass, and he's going to be dropped for a loss. And the first one back there to meet him was Martell Hughes once again. And Hughes drops him for a loss back at the 28-yard line, a loss of 3.
21: Inside zone run to the left. Hughes shoots the gap behind the play and makes the tackle from his inside linebacker spot.
19: So it'll be third down and 12 for the Baylor Bears. They've run the ball the first two plays.
21: ASU showed blitz. They dropped out. Lagway looks over to the coach, gets a new hand signal. Crowd really into it. Nice crowd here tonight with noise. Audible going to happen here right now.
19: Off play action. Lagway back to throw. Chased. Being pursued. Throws to the far side of the field. Incomplete. Through the hands of Gavin Freeman, the leading receiver in the nation, coming into this ball game with 35 catches. But Lagway was being pressured from the rear by Sun Devil rush end Clayton Smith and had to get it away quicker than he wanted.
21: Real nice job by the defensive ends, Clayton Smith, Jalen Thompson, in there putting pressure. ASU is a team that does not blitz that much. Overall blitz rate for ASU is only about 21%, eighth lowest in the conference.
19: Maybe the best punter in the country, Palmer Williams, a rocket off of Williams' foot that goes all the way to the opposite end of the field and out of the end zone on the fly for a touchback. It's a 72-yard punt for Palmer Williams. But it's only going to be a net of 52 for the kicker from Advanced North Carolina, who leads the Big 12 and is one of the best punters in college football.
21: That ball looked like it was made by Northrop Grumman. It looked like a missile that just came right near the press box, spiraling high from right to left. That hang time over 5 seconds on that.
19: Imagine what his numbers would be if he punted all the time in the dry air of Arizona. Timeout on the field. We've played a little over 2 minutes. No score. ASU and Baylor. This is the Mountain America Credit Union Sun Devil Radio Network.
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19: 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Think of all of us in the booth, even KT, our sideline reporter, our jaws dropped when we saw that rocket off the foot of Palmer Williams. Kenny Dillingham was talking all week about how the punting game could actually be a thing here in tonight's game. And Williams just unloaded on that. Didn't have a lot of hang time, but Rapper, when you punted pretty much the length of the field, I don't know if you need hang time.
22: KT brought up a great point in break. He said, what's the exit velocity like a baseball player? That thing was just absolutely smoked. And, you know, I think we were talking in break. You got to take a look at that and figure out where your punt return guy lines up. You know, if he's kicking 50-yard averages, I think you almost need to set him a little deeper. KT, if it's a 50-yard average, where would you put your punt returner typically?
23: Yeah, you want to put him back 55 to 60 yards. It's so much easier to come up on it than it is to go back. And by the way, the wind was at his back, so you want to cheat back a little bit further on a punter like Williams for sure.
19: And there is a breeze blowing here as we see that Marquise Gillis has checked into the ballgame at running back for ASU on this second series. And Gillis gets the handoff on first down, and he plows forward for about two before he's brought down by 300-pound nose tackle Hosea Wheeler of Baylor.
22: Yeah, that kid can play right there, right? Hosea Wheeler, he's a guy I had circled, number zero, 6'2", 306. But he's a physical-looking 306. He's not, you know, a short, wide body. Gets a great low stance, four-point stance, flat back, explodes off into linemen.
19: The Sun Devils using an extra tight end, former offensive lineman Suku Lokotui. He's wearing uniform number 92 off play action.
22: Bowley, he's got the post.
19: Down, rolls to his right. Now trying to escape pressure, heads up field. Gets out past the 25 to around the 26-yard line. That'll be a gain of four, but it could have been a lot more, Rapper.
22: I've got posts just circled on my play charts because the safety's invert. Reed Harris is lined up on the slot left side, and he runs right down the middle of the field. Safety gets wide, and he's got a shot. He had a shot to go for it. He just didn't want to take it. So, you know what? That was a shot play that Kenny called, and, you know, Bowley didn't like it. That's fine. He picked up a couple yards, third and five.
19: Gillis remains the running back. Two receivers to either side on this third down play. Third and five from the 25. Throw to the near side of the field. It is complete. And that's a first down to tight end A.J. Ia, the sophomore from Santa Ana, California, who makes his third reception of the season, a six-yard gain, and a Sun Devil first down, their first of the night.
22: That should be an automatic play for ASU. He is lined up slot to the right. He's in a two-point stance. He runs an out route. Receiver ran in, and it's just a simple throw to the flat.
19: Cardae Mack is in at running back, except he's deployed as a wideout in an empty formation on first and 10. Bowley will throw a quick pass to Mack, as blockers, and there he goes to the 40. Cardae to midfield, and he's all the way down to the 40-yard line of Baylor on a beautifully executed screen, 29 yards to Cardae Mack, a one-time high school quarterback who is one of the top recruited running backs in the country this past year.
22: Yeah, nice block on the outside by A.J.
19: First and 10 at the Baylor 40-yard line. Off play action. Bowley looks left, throws right. Pass is caught by Reed Harris. And Harris lunges forward past the 30-yard line. Micah Gifford, a safety, tried to bring him down, but Harris was able to lunge past the 30 to the 29, pick up 11 yards and a first down.
22: Yeah, Braylon Jackson.
19: We have a Baylor player injured on the play, Jamal Weiss. Another big in the defensive line for the Bears, a 300-pound transfer from Marshall. is injured in a seated position being treated back at the Baylor 40-yard line.
22: Yeah, I was going to say Weiss is down on that. Really like that throw, though. Boley, they had ASU had three receivers outside. They went with protection. He looked to the left, looked to Omarion Miller, didn't like it. Came into the second receiver on the left side, didn't like that. Swung it all the way to the backside, hit his third receiver. But it was a quick decision process. Great feet, great rhythm, good throw.
19: How much can a quarterback use his eyes to deceive a defensive backfield or a defensive
22: chance? You definitely want to move him. If you're running like that post, you'd heard me kind of, I'm sorry, I stepped all over your words.
19: That's all right.
22: You know, because I saw this in tape against Auburn, the safeties would rotate down. They'd line up in a cover two shell. One of the safeties would rotate down. One would rotate over. Whenever there's a single safety, it gives you the inside seams or post route, vertical post routes. And that's where you move the safety. You come out hard, look one way, knowing you're going to come back to the other side. But it's not like you're looking at the sidelines, Tim. You know, you're looking at, let's say, the numbers on the other side.
19: Carday Mack remains in at running back. First and 10, Devils at the Baylor 29-yard line. Off play action, Boley throws a quick slant, incomplete. And that time he was trying to hit A.J. Ia, the tight end, on a shallow cross. And not a well-thrown ball. Pass incomplete. It'll be second down.
22: Yeah, this one you just kind of tip your hat to the defense. Ia lined up on the right side, runs a short crossing route. Linebacker's right there. You know, Boley threw it out in front. Maybe where Ia has a chance, but if you're going to miss, miss wide.
19: Three receivers split to the left side of the formation. Mack remains the running back.
22: See if he goes to the numbers here. See how the safety's on the ASU hash? There's a lot of field to work with between the corner and that far side.
19: Boley, a quick roll to his left, throws the quick out, and one hops it incomplete to Omarion Miller. And boy, Omarion Miller is a guy the Devils really need to get going. In the last two ball games, Miller has caught 12 passes, but he has averaged fewer than 4 yards per reception. And last year at Colorado, Omarion Miller led the Big 12 in yards per reception with over 18.
22: Yeah, it seems like he's just getting those short flats or the bubble screens to work with.
19: So it's third down and 10 from the 29 of Baylor. Again, Boley in the shotgun with Kyson Brown at running back. Cutter to throw downfield. Has it come? Oh, dropped by Reed Harris at the 10-yard line. Harris might have had a touchdown, and he dropped the football at the 10. Oh, my goodness. Let's check in quickly with Kevin Turner.
23: Yeah, cardinal sin there by Reed Harris. And, Jeff, you probably saw it upstairs. He let the ball get into him. He didn't extend his arms out. He had his hands like at a 90-degree angle, kind of in front of his chin instead of reaching out. He could have caught that in stride, but he waited for the ball to get into him. That's why he dropped it.
22: You know, it's that back to that same post area that we were talking about, though, between the numbers and the hash. He got outside release on the initial snap, found the slot, misses, dropped the ball.
19: Now Carson Smith on to attempt a 46-yard field goal, and he drills it. Carson Smith with the three-pointer to get the Sun Devils the first score of this football game. And Smith is now 4-for-4 this year. And that Sun Devil field goal means Mountain America Credit Union will send another $250 to the Sun Devil Club. Just another way Mountain America Credit Union is giving back and supporting Sun Devil Athletics. Mountain America Credit Union, the official credit union of Sun Devil football. Timeout on the field with 9:47 left to go in the first quarter. It's Arizona State 3 and Baylor nothing. 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
19: 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It set up Carson Smith's 46-yard field goal. 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Kia, movement that inspires. As we check in with our sideline man, Kevin Turner. KT?
23: Hey, guys. On the call tonight is former Arizona State University Sun Devil quarterback Brock Osweiler. And he was the guy that initially had eyes on Reed Harris. He did a game for ESPN last year at Boston College. And he went to Kenny Dillingham and he said, hey, if there's a guy that you should keep an eye on if he gets into the portal, it's Reed Harris. I can only imagine the cringe that Osweiler went through in that last series when Reed Harris dropped that ball. But kind of a cute story is Sun Devils networking around the 48 to keep this valley activated with transfer portal talent.
19: And Reed Harris has been a plus-plus player for Arizona State this year for sure. That drop, pretty much an anomaly. Reed coming into the game, 19 receptions, and is averaging nearly 20 yards per, and ranks among the national leaders with his 5 touchdown catches. Baylor running back Caden Knighton is the deep man awaiting the kickoff of Carson Smith, whose 46-yard field goal just put ASU on the board. Knighton will come up, field the ball at the 5-yard line, and he will make a fair catch of it. And that will... he ran a couple of yards and took a knee before going down. But in any event, the Bears will start from their 25 as members of the Sun Devils kickoff cover team trying to get the 9-4-2 crew involved. And boy, that student section is jam-packed tonight, and they've all worn maroon. Looks great. Baylor was 3 and out on its first possession. They'll start this one from the, as they did the last one, from the 25-yard line. DJ Lagway, the quarterback, he fakes the give, throws over the middle, and a diving catch by Gavin Freeman, their top receiver and the nation's leading receiver, and it's a 12-yard gain and a first down at the 37-yard line, defended by Montana Warren.
22: That's just such a good throw by Lagway. Fakes the handoff, stays in the pocket, and drives a backside slant for a first down.
19: 36th catch of the year for Freeman. On first down, they run the ball, and look out! Breaking free and heading all the way down the near sideline is Ryland Morris, and Morris has just scored a Baylor touchdown on a 63-yard run. True freshman Ryland Morris from Honey Grove, Texas, takes it the distance. He had 98 total rushing yards on the season. He gets 63 alone on that home run hitter that gives Baylor the lead.
22: Yeah, just an inside zone play. It starts out over center, goes back towards left tackle, finds a crease, and goes between the corner and the safety. Good speed by running back Morris right there.
19: Morris was averaging over 7 yards per carry in his first 3 ball games this year. And that is his first career touchdown. The extra point by kicker Rhett Armstrong is good. And in quick and electrifying fashion, Baylor has taken its first lead of the night at 7-3.
22: Yeah, it was kind of a bad angle by the safety Rawls. He got inside, the ball spilled to the outside, and Lyric just has a bad angle, the running back splits Bimage and Rawls, and is off to the races.
19: That's an economy-sized scoring drive, only 2 plays, 75 yards, took only 34 seconds for Baylor to grab the lead away from ASU.
22: Yeah, ASU's really, though, has, for the most part, the season's done a really good job on limiting big plays by the opponents. They gave up that one, but it was more of a little attention to detail, positioning here and there, not somebody getting
9: knocked off the ball. They had people there. They just did not execute in that.
19: That is only the 17th play of 50 yards or more given up by Arizona State in the Kenny Dillingham era. And that ranks among the top 25 in all of college football in that category.
9: You know, coming into the game, just kind of expounding on that number, ASU had only given up seven plays over 20 yards. They were third in the country in explosives, and that was one of the things Coach Dillingham mentioned in pregame. He wanted those explosives from his unit.
19: Instead, it's an explosive from the opponent that has given Baylor the lead, and the kickoff by kicker Riley Sullivan is another touchback. And Arizona State will start from its 25-yard line, trailing 7-3, with still over 9 minutes remaining in the first quarter in the Sun Devils' Big 12 Conference home opener.
9: Well, keep in mind, too, I mean, ASU's got 3 points, but they had that big drop on that last drive. That could have been a touchdown.
19: Uncharacteristic drop by Reed Harris. Kyson Brown back in at running back. He gets the handoff here, and he has a good hole off left tackle and explodes out past the 30. Past the 31-yard line. We'll call it a gain of 6. Strong safety Devin Turner coming up from the secondary to make the tackle for Baylor. Be second down and 4. Devils with no huddle, heading right back to the line of scrimmage. Omarion Miller split to the right side on a rather compressed offensive formation. They give the ball to Brown once again, and Kyson Brown, they got good movement at the point of attack. Did the Sun Devil offensive line, and Brown gets it out to the 39, a gain of 8, and the Sun Devil first down.
9: Now they like to run behind Stewart, their left guard. They get a double team. That's what Ben Coleman was talking about earlier. That he called that Aces double team on the inside zone, center and left guard.
19: And by the way, Champ Westbrooks is getting the start tonight at left tackle. Off play action, Boley rolls to his right, throws downfield. The ball is caught near midfield, and going out of bounds is Omarion Miller with a first down after an 11-yard pickup.
9: Really like Miller's skill set right there. It's a flood pattern to the right side. He's got a flat and a deeper route. Boley throws on the run, and Miller does a nice job of coming back down the sidelines for the ball, jumps in the air, but he high points it. His hands are extended, like KT was talking about earlier, getting your hands away from your body and making the catch.
19: We haven't seen a lot of them this year, but third-year running back Jason Brown from Seattle is in there at the tailback spot now for ASU, lined up in a pistol set behind Boley. First and 10 from midfield. They fake the give to Brown. Boley throws over the middle, and the pass is incomplete. Reed Harris, the intended receiver, and now penalty marker is down. Reggie Bush the second. No, he's not related to that Reggie Bush, but Reggie Bush the second is the defensive back in coverage for Baylor. And Harris looked like a clobbered as he tried to run that pattern to catch the ball near the 35-yard line of the Bears.
9: You know, that was an
10: hit. Pass interference. Defense, number 22. The ball will be placed at the spot of the foul. First down.
9: You can hear the wind in the official's microphone. That was a kind of a little dig route, about 10 yards, 12 yards, straight across by Harris, and he gets tackled by Bush coming out of the break.
19: So the line of scrimmage is now the Baylor 38-yard line. Baylor leads at 7-3, 7.5 minutes remaining first quarter. Jason Brown still in at running back. And they'll swing it out to Brown out on the far side. Brown looking for room, and Jason Brown pounds his hand in the turf as he's tackled by defensive lineman or linebacker Kedrick Walker at the 32-yard line. It was a play that picked up 6, but Brown is frustrated because he thought he could have gotten a lot more.
9: Yeah, the cover 2 shell, they throw the swing pass to the left side. Good block by AJE out there and force the safety to come up and make the tackle. He doesn't. That results in it's a nice 7-yard gain on first down. Keeps you ahead of the sticks and really helps your third down conversions. That's one thing we talked about in pregame.
19: Reed Harris split to the right side, and they hand the ball to Brown, and he gets clobbered at the mesh point. Boy, he never had a chance that time.
9: Hosea.
19: As I think that might have been number 91 for Baylor, and that's Mitchell? Defensive lineman Trayvon Mitchell, who just unloaded on Brown the moment he got the handoff. And the result is a loss of 3 yards.
9: Yeah, he lined up outside of Stewart. He's on the left shoulder of Stewart. He cross-faced him, shot in the gap between center and left guard, and just smoked the running back.
19: So it'll be third down, 3rd and 7. Kyson Brown is in at running back. Boley throws. The pass is complete to Omarion Miller. Fumbles the football. He's lost it, and Baylor has recovered. Kedrick Walker, the linebacker, recovers the fumble by Omarion Miller.
11: at around the 29-yard line of the Baylor Bears. It would have been close to a first down.
12: Fumble, but covered by the defense. First down, Baylor.
22: Runs that slant route to the right side, fighting for extra yardage. Baylor gets in there, punches it free, and they get the ball back.
11: Reggie Bush, the cornerback, punched it out, and Kendrick Walker, the linebacker, recovered at the 28-yard line of Baylor. And so the Sun Devils, after giving up a long touchdown run, turn the ball over on a fumble. Timeout with 6:11 to go, first quarter. Baylor 7, Arizona State 3, here on the Mountain America Credit Union Sun Devil Radio Network.
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11: 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Well, turnovers have been the key ingredient in the Sun Devils' last two football games. In a game where they outgained Texas A&M 369 yards to 255 3 weeks ago in College Station, the Devils lost 48-20 because they turned the ball over four times, including a pair of fourth-quarter pick sixes. 2 weeks ago in London, the Sun Devils were outgained decisively by Kansas and yet won the football game 24-17 because they were plus three in turnovers. And after falling behind Baylor 7-3 tonight, and as they were driving the ball downfield, Jeff, ASU coughs up a turnover tonight on the Omarion Miller fumble.
22: Yeah, you know, it's just the little things, and you know, you hear coaches always, they're always looking for that acronym that shifts each year, one at a time, do your job, play the play. You know, and that was just Omarion Miller fighting for extra yards. It was a great play by the defensive back coming in with his offhand, punching the football like you do so much in the summertime. All those little things manifest itself. And, yeah, you're still 7-3 here at home for ASU. Just kind of clean your stuff up.
11: So Baylor's offense on the field now. Rylan Morris, who had the electrifying 63-yard touchdown run a few moments ago, is still in at running back. Three receivers are split to the left side of the formation. Jaden Border is the only wide receiver flanked out to the far side of the field. We're waiting for TV to join us, I guess. Now they have, and we're ready to rock and roll. 7-3, Baylor leads it. 6:11 to go, first quarter. From the 28-yard line of the Bears, Lagway throws to the near side of the field. The ball is caught by Lewis Brown, the fourth, the wide receiver, but it's a very short gain as linebacker Owen Long and cornerback Caleb Chester were there to ride him out of bounds at the 31 after a gain of three. Second down and seven. Again, shotgun formation, no huddle. Lagway hands off to Morris, and he bursts up the middle, breaks tackles, and is close to a first down. I think he has the first down out to the 40-yard line after an 8-yard gain. Boy, Rylan Morris has been very impressive in the early moments of this football game.
19: First and 10, Baylor at their 40-yard line. Again, they give it to Morris, trying to turn the right corner, but he's going nowhere this time. As cornerback Josiah McGrew, Sun Devil safety, just drove him into the turf with some help from Martell Hughes.
22: That was a real nice job by safety coming up, making the play in space. The ball was designed to go inside and spilled to the outside around right tackle. McGrew came up and made the play.
19: Gain of 3, second and 7. Lagway, straight drop back. His throw is complete to Lewis Brown, the fourth, and he is wrapped up by Caleb Chester, but in Arizona State territory, and has a first down to the 49 of the Sun Devils, a 9-yard gain.
22: Curl route on the backside, cover 2 shell for ASU, and Lagway real comfortable in the pocket, lets it compress around him, stays strong, and throws a strike.
19: Lagway again to throw on first down with plenty of time, and he again completes it to Brown. Owen Long, the Sun Devil linebacker and their leading tackler, bumps him out of bounds, but it's a gain that's close to a first down. He's going to be about a yard short, just inside the ASU 40-yard line.
22: The challenge that Lagway presents, I'll get to it after this play. They're going fast with tempo.
19: First or second down and less than a yard for Baylor. They play fake. The throw on a slant is complete to Jaden Porter, and Porter is all the way down inside the 10-yard line before he gets dragged down by safety Josiah McGrew.
22: You got a
19: quick slant for 31 yards.
22: Yeah, he fakes the give on second and one. It's a good shot play, good chance to go deep. If you don't get it, it's third and one. But you have a highly accurate quarterback, and ASU is not able to put pressure on him with their front four. So if they do bring pressure, then all of a sudden you're fewer defenders in the secondary.
19: A design run, and now a jump pass into the end zone is overthrown, intended for the tight end from Scottsdale's Horizon High School, Matthew Kloffenstein. As Lagway, it looked like it was going to be a quarterback draw run, but as he just got close to the line of scrimmage, he pulled up and threw a jump pass, tried to finesse it into the air, into the arms of Kloffenstein, and overthrew him.
22: What a nice call by Baylor. Linebackers came up to stop the quarterback draw, and he just threw it a little, just pushed. It's just a little flip he tried to get in the end zone.
19: On second and goal, they give it to Dawson Pendergrass, and he moves the pile forward to around the 4-yard line. Before he goes down in a sea of maroon, it'll set up third down and goal with just under 3.5 minutes to go, first quarter. And Baylor off to a quick start in this game. They lead 7-3, and they're threatening for more.
22: Yeah, ASU tends to blitz about 25% of the time. This is their high blitz area inside the red zone. Well, they're going to need to bring some pressure here.
19: Tristan Bacon is in a linebacker spot for the Devils on third and goal. And a whistle blows just as the ball was snapped.
22: Kenny Dillingham sprinting out on the field. Looked like they're 12 or 13.
14: Charge timeout.
22: The 12 personnel
14: Arizona
22: heavy
14: State
22: to the left side. Kenny didn't like something
14: half
22: in that.
14: Be a 30-second timeout.
19: Timeout called by the Sun Devils. Stopping the clock with 3:05 remaining first quarter. On a third and goal at the 3-yard line. And this drive was set up by the Omarion Miller fumble recovered by Baylor at the Sun Devil, at the Bears 28-yard line.
22: Boy, that jump pass, that was a really nice call.
19: And we've seen that from several teams in college football this year.
22: You have, but you look at ASU's defensive structure, right? Your two studs are your linebackers, Martell Hughes and Long. You're in the goal line, ball's on that 5-6 yard line, so you fake the run or the quarterback draw, linebackers have to come up. And then tight end just leaks right down the middle. And it's not really, like you said, it's a pass. It's just more of a push. You're just flicking the ball right over the linebackers.
19: A little too much finesse on that throw.
22: Well, that's why he plays football, not basketball.
19: That's right.
22: Clearly he doesn't have that one down.
19: Third and goal from the 3-yard line. Lagway throws to the far corner of the end zone. And the ball is caught for a touchdown. Caught by tight end Tony Livingston, who is DJ Lagway's former teammate at the University of Florida.
22: Boy, just threw it up. Livingston in the slot to the right, and it's just one-on-one. He throws it up. The defender was right there for ASU, and I have to watch the replay, see who it was, but tight end just muscled him out of the way. Got big, somebody got small, and they get a touchdown.
19: Livingston just took it away from defensive back Kyan McDonald, who was covering. And now kicker Red Armstrong in to add the extra points. And Baylor has stunned this crowd at Mountain America Stadium, taking a 14-3 lead here with still 3 minutes and 1 second remaining in the first quarter of the Sun Devils' Big 12 home opener for 2026.
16: I think the big difference is just execution, right? Drop ball, fumbled ball. Lagway on that last one's getting plenty of time, and he throws it up to the tight end and one-on-one, and that's probably a game that pass that McDonald knocks down 80-90% of the time. It's just he's in perfect coverage. He just ran into a bigger man.
19: It's kind of interesting coming into the game. I think a lot of us felt like Baylor's defense would provide a stiff challenge for Arizona State. The Sun Devils have moved the ball pretty well, were it not for their mistakes, but it's Baylor's offense that has been the star of this first quarter.
16: Yeah, I mean, the reality is DJ Lagway is just playing out of his mind. I mean, he's just such a fun quarterback to watch. He's big, he's strong, he's 6 of 8, already got 68 yards passing. That was a 9-yard, 72-yard play. And you know, you look at it in third down, Baylor's only had 2 third down attempts, Tim, so it means they're getting yardage and chunk yardage on first and second. They've had some explosives.
19: Once again, Riley Sullivan kicks it off, and once again, it'll be a touchback. And the Devils will have to start from their 25-yard line. Still early in this football game, 3:01 left to go first quarter. But Baylor has kind of shocked this crowd with its 14-3 lead here, as Jeff mentioned. Lagway is 6 of 8 for 68 yards and a touchdown. Ryland Morris, 3 rushes for 74 yards and that 63-yard touchdown. Kyson Brown in at running back to begin this series. The Sun Devils with 3 receivers to the right side, as Cutter Boley will toss it left right side to Kyson Brown, and Brown breaks tackles and has a first down out past the 35-yard line to the 37. A gain of 12 for Kyson Brown. Excellent run by the Sun Devil veteran from Lancaster, Texas.
16: You know, it's just a poor man's option out of shotgun. Boley gets the ball, stutter steps, the defensive end collapses, and he just pitches it and gets it on the perimeter wide to the right.
19: Give him 13 yards on the play to the 38. Boley on first down throws. The pass is completed. But boy, oh boy, Raiden Vines-Bright got leveled by Devon Jordan. Davon Jordan, the cornerback, out at the 42-yard line after a gain of 4.
16: Remember Coach Dillingham talking about double moves? When you see secondaries that tight on those out routes, you may want to consider either a wheel route or double move route trying to back it up. Too deep shell for Baylor right now.
19: Second down and 6. They give it to Kyson Brown up the middle, and Brown stumbles forward for a couple of yards. The cornerback, Jordan, came up from the secondary and made the first hit on Kyson. The gain to the 43, so only picks up a yard. It'll be third down and 5. And yeah. Kenny was talking about double moves from Baylor's offensive standpoint, that they do that a lot on offense. Maybe you got to do that to them when they're on defense. On third down, Boley pressured. Blitz. He's going to be dropped. Dropped by Travion Barnes, the middle linebacker, blitzing on the play. And Barnes comes up with the sack and deposits Boley into the turf. And the loss back to around the 33-yard line, a loss of 10. And ASU will have to punt it away.
16: Yeah, you know, you need to realize that Baylor's probably going to blitz. The right tackle just got lost in space. The right tackle looked out at the stand-up end who didn't come. Ryan Davis, the defensive end, just shuttled to his left, and the backer came right around through that right guard, right tackle gap, and it was just an easy sack.
19: Nick McClarty on to punt it away. Jaden McGowan fields at the 23-yard line. He's up to the 30, and he gets out to around the 35 or 36-yard line. Positive yards on the punt return by McGowan as he gets it out to around the 35-yard line. A 44-yard punt, an 8-yard return for McGowan, who is a transfer, has played previously in his career at Charlotte, Boston College, and Vanderbilt. And at Vandy in 2023, he was a third-team all-SEC kick returner. So Baylor already leads at 14-3 and will take over at its 35-yard line with 49 seconds remaining in the first quarter. Trips right for the Bears on first and 10. And now one of the receivers, tight end Hawkins Polly, goes in motion to the left. They give the ball off to this is a new back, Turner, and he breaks free. And Turner is down inside the 40-yard line. Michael Turner on the handoff, and he explodes for a first down, a 25-yard gain. And Baylor is just chewing up the Sun Devils right now in this first quarter of play.
14: Charge timeout. Arizona State. This is their second of the half. It'll be a 30-second timeout.
22: Well, you take a look at these guys, got to start tackling. We're getting hands on bodies, but we're not bringing them down. Look like Viana was on the inside. They just have big, powerful offensive line. They're not super athletic. Right tackle.

0: Kevin Turner, you had a pretty good view. Coach Dillingham not too thrilled right now, huh?
1: Yeah, he's losing his marbles here on the sideline. He threw his hat down on the ground. He called a timeout. He said, I've had enough of this. And he got into the defensive line. He got into the linebackers, the defensive backs. He let everybody have it.
0: Baylor all the way down to the 39 of Arizona State. First and 10, 35 seconds remaining in the period. Michael Turner remains the running back. Baylor goes four deep at running back. Off play action, Lagway pressured out of the pocket, spins away from the man. Now drops back and just throws it away into the near sideline, incomplete. As the pressure was coming that time from Michigan State transfer Jalen Thompson. And we have an injured player on the field, and I believe it is Jalen Thompson who was hurt on the play.
2: Yeah, Thompson working on that left tackle, Siraki. He compresses the pocket. He gets some hands on Lagway, unable to bring him down. And Lagway slides up in the pocket, goes left. The defensive end continues around towards the right tackle and looked like Siraki, and he got tied up at the end. They went down on each other, and right now Jalen's down. And, you know, that would be a huge blow because you look at just his capability as a defensive end. He is our highest-ranked defensive end in pass rushing capability, sixth in the conference, with an average pass rushing score of 80.6. Yeah. Don't ask me what 80.6 is when I see some of these numbers I get from PFF and how they did the grade on the curve, but
0: yeah.
2: I can tell you you're the sixth-ranked defensive end and in pass rush. That's pretty good.
0: I can also tell you he came into this game with 11 quarterback pressures on the season, ninth most in the Big 12. And he is the man from whom Lagway spun away, and as he was spun to the turf, Thompson appeared to injure himself.
2: Yeah, Siraki jumps on him when he's on the ground because he goes by the quarterback. I don't know if it's his shoulder or something like that, but he's reaching out trying to get the quarterback. Siraki takes him to the ground, and then Siraki decides he's going to go WWE on him. And Siraki is 6'9", 310-pound left tackle from the Woodlands.
0: In fact, there are two Sirakis in the offensive line for Baylor. Caden Siraki, if you're watching, he's number 74. He's the left tackle, and his brother Colton, number 66, is Baylor's starting center.
2: Yeah, they're appropriately named. Was a Woodland High School. They got two Sasquatches that come out of there.
0: Second down and 10 from the 39 of Arizona State. 27 seconds remaining first quarter. Baylor with an early 14-3 lead. Off play action, Lagway throws over the middle, pass incomplete. Might have been deflected a little bit by safety Lyric Rawls, but incompleted pass intended for Lewis Brown the fourth, and it will set up third and 10.
2: Baylor went with motion. The defensive secondary bumped out. They tried a little slant route. Great coverage by Lyric, getting underneath and trying to tip it away.
0: Clayton Smith and Albert Smith are in at the rush end spots for ASU. Third down and 10. Dawson Pendergrass gets the handoff for Baylor. Pendergrass slips out of the tackle, and he's got a first down inside the 30 to the 28-yard line. The Sun Devils' tackling has been atrocious in this first quarter. An 11-yard gain for Pendergrass when he should have been stopped well short of a first down.
2: Good. You know, a lot of pressure up front. I mean, ASU's in position to make that tackle. They just can't bring him down. And again, another missed tackle along the way. That was Ramar Williams that missed that tackle.
0: That's the final play of the first quarter, and the Devils need to regroup and do so quickly because they've dug themselves an early hole, and Baylor's trying to dig them in deeper. After one period of play, the Bears are on the move and leading ASU 14-3. Timeout here on the Mountain America Credit Union Sun Devil Radio Network.
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4: 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Second quarter about to get underway, and hopefully from an Arizona State perspective, it's a lot better than the first. Along with Jeff Van Raphorst and Kevin Turner, I'm Tim Healy, welcoming you back to Mountain America Stadium. Baylor with a 14-3 lead over ASU. The Bears getting a 63-yard touchdown run from Rylan Morris after ASU kicked an early field goal. And then Omarion Miller lost a fumble. Baylor recovered at its own 28 and promptly drove 72 yards with DJ Lagway throwing a third down and goal 3-yard touchdown pass to his current Baylor teammate and former Florida teammate tight end Tony Livingston to give the Bears a 14-3 lead. And Baylor is on the move once again as we start the second quarter with a first and 10 at the Sun Devil 28. And I was saying during the break, Rapper and Kevin, this game kind of reminds me of the Houston game last year. Sun Devils playing a Big 12 team from Texas at home in a game they're probably favored to win. And that opponent from Texas came in and comes in and hits him in the mouth. Remember, Houston got out to a 24-0 lead last year and eventually won that game 24-16. And here's Baylor giving the Sun Devils a punch in the face early in this
5: one. Yeah, I mean, you know, KT, let's go down to your thoughts on it because you had some comments earlier.
6: Yeah, we were talking in the break, and one of the things I made notes of earlier in the week was how would we respond coming out of the break. And last year, you know, when we faced Utah, we came out of a break. And one of the things that Kenny talked about was maybe being a little bit too soft and less physical coming out of the break. And this week we know that, you know, they were practicing night. They got a break during coming back from London. I'm not seeing this physical trademark defense so far in this game. They gotta bear down right now and get after it.
4: You got to watch that choice of words around here when you say bear down.
5: Right, it'll double entendre. What do you call it? Double entendre.
4: But in any case, the point is well taken. First and 10 from the 28-yard line. Lagway on play action. Thrown to the far side of the field. The back shoulder fade. Incomplete, and a flag is down. Lewis Brown, the fourth, the intended target. Cornerback Rodney Bimage in coverage, and I think they're going to get Bimage for pass interference.
5: Boy, that looked like really strong coverage that time. Bimage lines up and press. Man, he's on the corner on the far side of the field.
7: Pass interference. Defense. Number zero. 15-yard penalty. First down.
5: Bimage is running stride for stride with the wide receiver on that play. And officials call it, but it's a backside nine, meaning it's behind the receiver. The receiver's coming back to it. Ball's on the sidelines. That looked like pretty good coverage to make by Bimage.
4: That's a tough call. First and 10 now at the 13-yard line. Hand off to Turner on first down, goes straight up the middle. Roman Petrie gets his arms around him. A bunch of teammates join in, and they drop Turner at the 10 after a gain of 3 yards on the play.
5: You know, just look at one of the key indicators how well you're tackling, at least for me, is what is your yards per play? Baylor's averaging over 10 yards per play right now, and ASU in that 4 yards per play range.
4: Second and 7 from the 10. Baylor can get a first down without a touchdown. Off play action, Lagway flushed out of the pocket, being pursued by C.J. Fite. Gets the throw off, incomplete, out of the end zone.
5: Love that play. Great throw by Lagway. He goes to the edge. He's rolling towards the sidelines. It's not there, so he just goes ahead and he goes ahead and throws it out of bounds. Now the receiver on the near sidelines, the official had thrown his hat. So the receiver had run out of bounds, so he can't be the first one to retouch it. So nothing there for Lagway. When he threw it away, Tim, He threw it 10 yards out of bounds.
0: Right.
5: Love that.
4: Third down, Rylan Morris back in, a running back. He's been the big play guy tonight for Baylor. Lagway to throw quickly to the far side, and the ball is caught for a touchdown by Lewis Brown the fourth as he beat Rodney Bimage on the play.
5: What a great throw. Again, a backside nine, but he threw it high and the outside of the receiver. Bimage is in press coverage again to the field, and ASU is going to live or die with that matchup. You just got to tip your hat. That's just a great, great throw by DJ Lagway. Aggressive. Good throw, good catch by the receiver.
0: It's actually good coverage.
4: Lagway with his second touchdown pass of the night, his sixth of the season. And that is Brown's third touchdown catch of the year. Brown, a one-time player at San Diego State. And the extra point is good. And the noise meter continues to go down at Mountain America Stadium as Baylor has got this crowd hushed with a 21-3 first half lead. And they've just opened a can of whoop butt on the Sun Devils right now in this game.
5: Well, Lewis Brown, 6'2", 206. So you've got a big body receiver going up against Bimage. And Rodney's good-sized defensive back, 6'1", 185. You know, Rodney was ninth in the Big 12 as far as cornerback coverage. Meaning he's the ninth-ranked corner with the lowest completion percentage when balls are thrown his way, 41%. But that was just a nice throw by Lagway. I mean, Coach Dillingham talked about it pregame. There's a reason DJ Lagway is the number one recruit coming out. Lagway had 19 starts at Florida. He's number one recruit out of high school, and he's showing it. He's showing a strong arm and big body.
4: He was prone to put the ball in jeopardy at Florida. In his career, he had 28 touchdown passes with the Gators, but 23 interceptions.
5: But how many times do you see that with a freshman quarterback?
4: Yeah.
5: Right? They're in there. They're trying to make it happen. They don't really understand the concept of preserving the ball and playing the long game.
4: He has been totally on point tonight as the kickoff is a touchback. And the Devils will get it at their 25. Lagway is 7 of 12 tonight, 78 yards, 2 touchdowns. Let's check in with Kevin Turner.
6: Kilavea Lokatui is normally the backup right tackle. He switched his number from 57 to 92, so they're using him as a tight end, an extra blocker in that H-back position. He's actually with the tight ends and Jason Mons on the bench. He's on the field right now.
4: Marquise Gillis is in at running back. He gets the handoff on first down and goes up the middle for a pickup of around 4 out to the 29-yard line. The Delaware State transfer hasn't played a lot in the first couple of ball games, but he has averaged nearly 7 yards a carry when he's played.
5: I like ASU going with tempo right now. Mick trying to go a little faster. They line up quickly to see if they can play fast.
4: Off play action, Boley on second down throws a deep post that's caught by Omarion Miller, and Miller makes his way upfield through traffic, and he's got a first down into Baylor territory to the 43-yard line of the Bears.
5: Fantastic throw by Boley. It's a dig route to the right side, but he throws it quick. Before Baylor tends to have guys that are hugging around or trying to rob the middle. As soon as he comes out of the break, Miller gets the ball.
4: 28-yard pickup as they hand the ball off on first down. And again, that was Marquise Gillis going straight up the middle. And Gillis with a substantial gain to the 37-yard line, a pickup of 6. It'll be second down and 4. 2 minutes gone by in the second quarter, 21-3 in favor of Baylor. Boley hands to Gillis again, but this time he doesn't go very far as the big defensive tackle Trayvon Mitchell out of Waldorf, Maryland, wraps him up around the ankles and brings him down after no gain on the play.
5: Yeah, Mitchell's lined up, and he comes inside the right tackle. Clem comes and makes that tackle, comes down the line of scrimmage. ASU looks like they're trying to run the ball behind Stewart, the left guard, and that was the defensive end on the far side coming down behind the lineman making the tackle.
4: Third and 4 from the Baylor 37-yard line. Cardé Mack is in at running back. He gets the handoff and explodes up the middle for a first down. Boy, Mack showing great burst on that play. And Cardé picks up 12 yards right up the gut and a Sun Devil first down to the Baylor 25-yard line.
5: Yeah, power scheme, too. They bring the tight end, and they bring a backside offensive lineman through from right to left.
4: Here's Mack again, trying to get outside, slips out of a tackle, but is tripped up at around the 20-yard line by cornerback Davon Jordan. A gain of 5 on the play nonetheless for Cardae Mack.
5: ASU substituted now. They took out the extra offensive lineman, brought in A.J. Ia. Baylor, that gives Baylor a chance to get big. They just went ahead and brought three big bodies in, got fresh along that defensive line. You know, I'm not a fan of that offensive substitution if you can really help it, because it just allows that defense to reset.
4: Reed Harris, Vines Bright, Omarion Miller split to the wide side. A pitch one side and a throwback to Cutter Boley. And Boley has a first down inside the 15 to the 14-yard line. That was a toss to Kyson Brown, I believe.
5: Yeah, it's a quarterback throwback out of a toss. Boley looks like he's got a shot to take this to the house. Baklinko's out in front blocking. And one thing, Cutter's not great at faking people out. But nice call by Coach Dillingham. Again, he talked about being aggressive in pregame. There's a shot play that he liked inside the 25-yard line.
4: So Kyson Brown with a 100% completion percentage. And a first down for the Sun Devils to the Baylor 14. Now Brown off play action. The throw, oh my goodness, A.J. Ia caught the ball, but he got dropped immediately by safety Devin Turner. No gain on the play, and boy, Boley really put Ia in jeopardy off that play action pass with the little throw to A.J. He caught it, but he had no chance as Turner was on him immediately.
5: That was just good defense. It was a blitz by Baylor. They tried to screen into the boundary, so that's not a bad idea, but the safety just came out and made a heck of a play.
4: That he did. So it will be second down and 10. Boley lines up under center, drops back to throw, and then throws the ball into the grass.
5: That's a great throw. It's a screen play to the right side. It was totally covered. And the offensive lineman and the screen player are going to move downfield. So if you hold the ball too long, you're going to get a penalty. Boley just fired it right in his feet. So that was back-to-back screen plays that ASU called. One, that was a tight end, the boundary. Two, was a running back to the field. But that's a good incomplete pass by Boley.
4: Sets up a third and 10 from the Baylor 14. Baylor leading 21-3.
5: Here comes a blitz again. We'll see.
4: Devils really could use a touchdown here to get back in this game. Boley fires downfield, and it's incomplete at the 5-yard line. The intended receiver was Omarion Miller. And LeVar Thornton was the cornerback in coverage. And so Arizona State will have to settle for a field goal attempt. But when Baylor keeps scoring touchdowns, the Sun Devils aren't going to gain a whole heck of a lot of ground kicking field goals. Carson Smith had a 46-yarder early in the game. This will be a 32-yard attempt from the near hash out of the hold of punter Canyon Floyd. Ball's down, kick is airborne, and the kick is good. And Smith remains perfect this year on the season. He is 5 for 5 in field goals, 2 for 2 tonight. And that field goal means Mountain America Credit Union will send another $250 to the Sun Devil Club. Timeout with 9:59 to go in the half. Baylor 21, Arizona State 6. 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
5: 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That Kia scoring drive, 11 plays, 61 yards, took 4 minutes and 11 seconds off the clock, but the Sun Devils had to settle for another field goal, a 32-yarder from Carson Smith. That makes it now a 21-6 Baylor lead with 9:59 remaining to go in the first half. Are you seeing any encouraging signs right now, Rapper?
12: Yeah, no, I mean, I think there's a lot of, you know, you look at this on the offensive side and say, yeah, you're down. You're down two scores, but you've created your own problems. Drop balls, turnovers, things like that. Defensively, they've got to start tackling better. I think these are the kind of games you just keep hanging around. Obviously, you got to limit turnovers. Evan Reiser had his keys to the game, and they're really deep, Tim. Establish the run, win the turnover battle, score in the red zone. You know, football's kind of common sense, and I think for ASU right now, they just got to lock in. Still 10 minutes left in the half. ASU, Baylor won the toss, so ASU's really got to protect that, you know, that grade eight that Kenny calls so much, the middle eight. But yeah, I don't know. Sometimes you get so lost into score. I think Cutter Bowley's played great. You know, he's thrown the ball well. Really, if you'd be interested, go back and look at Cutter Bowley's release time. He's getting through his reads quick, and the ball's coming out. He's not holding in the pocket.
5: Carson Smith with the kickoff. And it was almost fielded by Rylan Morris, who was back deep, but he let it go by him and go through into the end zone for a touchback. So Baylor will start from its 25. The Bears were held to three and out on their first possession, but they've had three straight touchdown drives, one of them set up by a fumble recovery.
12: Just keep swinging. It's a long game. You know, the nice thing, too, you're at home. You're down two scores. You're at home. Haven't won the turnover battle. It's gone the other way. Just keep fighting in. Bimage has been in good coverage, and you got to give Baylor. They're going to make their plays.
5: Looks like Caden Knighton will get his turn at running back now. He gets the handoff on first down, and Owen Long gets him around the hip and won't let him go as Knighton tried to get away but couldn't and only picked up about 2 yards on the play. Owen Long, such a great pickup for the Sun Devils this year, a transfer from Colorado State. He was the Big 12 Defensive Player of the Week after the Kansas game. 12 tackles, a fumble recovery, a forced fumble, and an interception in that game.
12: Yeah, he had a season right there in the one game.
5: On second and eight, Lagway.
11: Nice.
5: He throws, but gets the pass off to Caden Knighton, and Long meets him and drags him down at around the 27-yard line, the line of scrimmage. Boy,
12: great job.
5: Lagway got popped as he threw that ball.
12: But Lagway held the ball. He went back on a quick drop. He took from his shotgun, he went one step and held it. CJ Fite comes in there, makes the play, and Fite made a big play in the run play before that. So nice job getting pressure with your front four.
5: Third down and eight, Baylor at its 27-yard line.
12: ASU having a little bit of trouble lining up here. Owen Long moves the defensive line, flops him from left to right. And Long lined up in a blitz.
5: Off play action, Lagway drops back, delivers downfield, caught by Gavin Freeman near midfield for a first down. Tripped up by safety Boogie Wilson at the 46-yard line after a 19-yard pickup.
12: Yeah, remember I was talking about how Long was up like he was going to blitz? Well, that was a dig route, and because Long was up near the line of scrimmage, he had trouble getting deep to get behind that underneath breaking route.
5: On first down, they give it to Caden Knighton, and Knighton gets a couple to the 49 of Baylor before Martell Hughes and friends greet him and drop him there. Gain of three. It'll set up second down and seven. When the ball is snapped next, we'll be under 8 minutes to play in the first half. Baylor 21, Arizona State 6.
12: ASU's really one-on-one on the outside. If Baylor wants to spin the ball out wide, that's where their options are.
4: Lagway throws over the middle, and that pass is complete. That's a first down. And catching that ball is Jaden McGowan, the outstanding punt returner. And McGowan is all the way down to the 33-yard line. And that's an 18-yard gain and a first down for the Bears. Give here on first down to Caden Knighton, and Owen Long knifes through, gets him around the ankles, and trips him up at the 30-yard line after a pickup of just 3 on the play. Now mass substitutions for the Devils, including former Baylor Bear Imarion Winston, who will go in at a rush end. Blazin Lonawong, C.J. Fite also in. And checking in at the last minute for the Sun Devils as well is Ramir Davis, linebacker. Off play action on second down, Lagway's throw to the near side is complete to tight end Tony Livingston, and he gets tripped up by Rodney Bimage near the first down marker at the 24. He's going to be about a yard short.
12: Got to figure it's two down territory if you're Baylor right here. Third and one, ball's on the 23.
4: You would think so. Rylan Morris is in at running back. Morris gets the handoff, lowers the head, drives forward, and gets the first down to the 21. Under 6.5 minutes to go. The clock is ticking. Baylor is on the move. They were held to 3 and out their first possession, and they have scored every time since.
12: Martell Hughes and Owen Long got a break for a couple of plays. Prayer Young Black Goat came off, and I'm not sure who the other linebacker was, but they brought two backers out, so they gave them a break. It's almost like they wanted to play those two guys and run. They're having trouble in zone pass defense.
4: Lagway to throw, and his pass to the near side of the field incomplete, intended for McGowan. Bimage, the corner in coverage for the Sun Devils. Pass incomplete. Stops the clock with 5:57 to go in the first half. A 21-6 Baylor lead. They've got the ball second and 10 at the Sun Devil 21-yard line.
12: Press coverage, Stamps, he's the only DB out there on that far left side.
4: Handoff, Knighton on second down, not getting very far, and guess who? Owen Long there to tackle him. He is a tackling machine, Owen Long. Knighton brought down at the 20, a gain of 1, 3rd and 9 coming up for Baylor.
12: Baylor's converted their last 5 third down conversions. A 3rd and 9, different animal right here.
4: Baylor 5 for 6 on third down so far tonight. On the season, 39% coming into the game. Their leading receiver, Gavin Freeman, switches over to a slot left in this formation. Lagway gets the snap. He's looking right. Wants to throw. Fires for the end zone. Incomplete. Had a wide open Jaden McGowan and overthrew him in the middle of the end zone. Yeah, wow. Devils dodged a bullet there.
12: Yeah, a little bit of pressure, though, by the defensive line kind of compressed the pocket. Sometimes it's hard for the quarterbacks to get the ball up over the top. Lagway holds it. He's a little bit late getting to it. Martell Hughes was the linebacker that was trying to cover vertically in that cover two shell. And like you said, there was a receiver running, splitting the two safeties. But Hughes got a little bit of a drop. Pressure from the defensive line. Ball sailed high.
4: Baylor's place kicker is Rhett Armstrong out of Monument, Colorado. He'll try a 38-yard field goal. He's 8 of 10 this year with a long of 54, and that one is no good. He missed it. Wide to the right.
12: I love the student section. It's so easy to tell if a field goal is made or missed.
4: We have a bad angle up here and can't really see if the ball goes through the uprights, but the students do a great job of helping us.
12: Well, and they tell you when it's about halfway in, if it's wide right or left, they're already cheering. The ball's still not even past the goalpost. So nice job by that crew in the south end zone. Now 5:03, ASU gets the ball back and got a shot to make something happen, trailing 21-6.
4: We'll take a timeout here. 5:03 to go in the half. Baylor 21, Arizona State 6. 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
4: Well, the Sun Devils dodge a bullet there. Baylor driving toward what possibly looked like a fourth touchdown in the first half. They lead 21-6 and had a good drive going, but the Sun Devils forced him into a field goal attempt, and Rhett Armstrong missed the field goal try. And so now ASU will take over at its 21-yard line with just over 5 minutes to go in the first half, trailing 21-6. The Sun Devils have moved the ball decently, but have only managed two field goals. Baylor has outgained Arizona State 250 yards to 158. Of course, the story of the Sun Devils' last two games, the team that has had the advantage in total yards has lost the ball game. ASU outgained Texas A&M back on September 12th in Aggieland and yet lost because they committed four turnovers. In London, Kansas outgained the Sun Devils by nearly 200 yards. And yet ASU won because they were plus three in turnovers. Tonight, the only turnover of the ball game has been a fumble recovery by Baylor, a fumble by Sun Devil Omarion Miller. Devils go to work from the 21-yard line, first and 10. Kyson Brown in at running back. Off play action, Boley drops back, throws far side of the field, incomplete, intended for Raiden Vines-Bright. And defending on the play was safety Colby McAllister. And I think some of the fans thought McAllister interfered.
17: So hard on those outbreaking routes, guys get tied up. And, you know, as tight as they've tied it, called it against ASU, I can see why the fans wanted that. But looking at that play, sometimes guys collide coming out of breaks and people fall down.
4: A.J. Ia checks into the lineup as a tight end. Second down and 10 from the 21. As again, Boley facing pressure. He's in trouble, and he's going to be dropped for a loss. Sack back inside the 10-yard line.
17: Yeah, that's a little bit on Cutter Boley right there. They get a field blitz. Baylor brings five. They brought it from the field. AJE hits the linebacker on the way out, and the ball should have gone right to him right away on that because he was uncovered right in the flat as a quick release.
4: Nickelback Daniel Cobbs came through on the blitz and drop Boley for a loss back to the 10-yard line. It's third and 21 for Arizona State. Another sack for a Baylor team that came into the game fourth in the nation in sacks. Boley in trouble again. He gets away running. Flag is down as Boley gets out to around the 21-yard line, picking up the yardage lost on the sack, but that flag thrown in the area where they usually call a hold.
7: Holding, offense, number 76. That foul's declined. It'll be fourth down.
4: Sun Devil left tackle Champ Westbrooks, who got the start at left tackle tonight. Luke Buklenko, transfer from Oklahoma, who also previously played at Stanford, had started the first three ball games at left tackle, but Westbrooks getting the start tonight. Guilty of the hold, the Bears will decline the penalty because it forces an Arizona State punt by Nick McClarty. Jaden McGowan is back at his 34-yard line awaiting the kick. There's the snap. McLarty boots it short. High, end-over-ender, but short. Fair caught at the 43-yard line by McGowan. That's a 36-yard punt with no return. And Baylor will have it in very good field position at their 43-yard line. Baylor leading the ball game 21-6 with 3:51 left to go in the first half as we take a break on the Mountain America Credit Union Sun Devil Radio Network.
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4: After the Arizona State punt, Baylor will take over at its 43-yard line with 3:51 remaining in the first half. And the Baylor Bears with a 21-6 lead over ASU. Baylor in quest of its first ever victory against Arizona State. The Sun Devils winning the previous two matchups between these clubs. A 34-13 victory here early in the season. It might have been season opener, I'm not sure. In 1990 under then head coach Larry Marmee. And then last year in Waco, these two teams opened Big 12 play. And the Sun Devils eked out a 27-24 win on a Jesus Gomez 43-yard field goal as time expired. Baylor has dominated the first half of this game. A lot of talk about how much improved the Baylor defense was this year, but their offense has been very impressive in this first half. They've racked up 250 yards, almost equally divided between the run and the pass. And they have scored on three of their five first half possessions, and they've scored touchdowns every time they have scored. All ASU has managed a pair of field goals. Dawson Pendergrass will begin this series at running back for the Bears as DJ Lagway fakes the give, wants to throw, does throw deep down the field, overthrowing his intended receiver, Lewis Brown IV, who's had a big ball game tonight. And Montana Warren was in coverage for ASU.
21: Yeah, there's a double move again. Looked like he was going to pop free on that. Lagway had protection, throws down the left side, a little stutter and go.
4: On second down, the Bears will employ a compressed formation. The only receiver split outside is Jaden Porter. Split wide to the right. Off play action, Lagway pressured out of the pocket, rolling to his right. Under pressure, will just have to throw it away. As Blazin Lono Wong was the guy in his face and forcing Lagway to throw that ball away.
21: Nice job by Lagway. ASU ran a little twist game that time. Blazin Lono Wong was inside on the twist, saw Lagway break to his right. Lono Wong stayed on him, kept his arms up, chased him, forced Lagway into the short side or boundary side of the field, and Lagway just threw it away again.
4: Baylor 5 of 7 on third down. They've got a third and 10 from their 43. Tight end Matthew Kloppenstein in motion. Lagway looking to throw, and he's pressured and sacked back at the 33-yard line. Albert Smith breaking through to get the sack for ASU. A loss of 7 on the play.
21: ASU is going to get the ball back just under 3 minutes. ASU has one timeout left to work
7: number
21: with in this half.
7: Number 5 from Arizona State is now wearing 41.
4: Big third down stop there for the Sun Devil defense as their pass rush got through to Lagway. And now Palmer Williams. Thunderfoot will rocket this one downfield. Another booming kick. And it's going to go into the end zone for a touchback. Jalen Moss, the Sun Devils punt returner. Or was that Jaron Hamilton? I think it was Hamilton. He was back down there. And he acted like he was going to field it around the 10-yard line, but just let it hit over his head and go into the end zone. A 65-yard punt. But the thing about Williams, he's had two terrific punts, 72 and 65 yards, but the net has been minus 20 less than that each time because they've both been touchbacks.
21: The ball hit on the 5, so it went 60 yards in the air. You know, think about this. 80% of his punts are probably pooch punts, meaning his leg is too long and everything he has to do is try to pin it.
4: Guy just has an amazing leg. That's
21: he's going to
4: sure.
21: be he'll be day 2 draft maybe.
4: Yeah, he'll be punting on Sundays somewhere next year, methinks.
21: Oh yeah.
4: First and 10, Arizona State. Devils really haven't been able to get Reed Harris involved much tonight. On first down from the 20, Boley flushed out of the pocket, being chased by Kedrick Walker and has to throw it away to the far side of the field. Walker, the Baylor linebacker, was pressuring Boley and pressured him into that incompletion. Clock stops on the incompletion, 2:42 to go in the first half. Second down and 10, Baylor 21, Arizona State 6. Cutter Boley, 10 of 19, 105 yards. No touchdowns, no interceptions. Reed Harris split to the left of this formation. As on second down, Boley off play action. Throwing to the near side of the field has Harris. And Reed is tackled at the 31-yard line. But he's got a first down. The tackle made by defensive end Garrick Ponder of Baylor.
21: Think about that. It's a comeback route on the far boundary side. The defensive end was the one that traced back and made the tackle.
4: 11-yard pickup and the Sun Devil first down. Again, a play fake. Again, Bowler throwing. This one is a deep throw, and it's complete. Caught. What a catch by Reed Harris at the 25-yard line. Davon Jordan, the cornerback, was draped all over Harris, and he still caught that ball. A flag is down, however.
21: It's gonna be, yeah, it was assumed pass interference on Baylor. Great job by Reed Harris. While the ball's in the air, he pressed his body into the defensive back, then came back towards the sidelines, created just enough space for that ball to get into. But it's what he did about 10 yards before the catch that opened up his catch radius.
4: A 42-yard pickup. Still waiting to get the call on the penalty marker.
7: Offside, defense, number 93, pass interference, number 7, those fouls are declined. The result of the play is a first down. Please reset the game clock to 2 minutes and 6 seconds. 2:06.
4: A Fry's food store, buy one, get one there, huh?
21: It's like, yeah, it's, you know, it tastes a special. Go ahead and pick which one you want.
7: Ready for play.
21: They don't want anyone.
4: They don't want either because they got 42 on the pass. Beautifully thrown by Boley and nicely caught by Reed Harris for a 42-yard gain. The Sun Devils will get one more play before the two-minute timeout, at least one more play, with 2:06 to go in the half. First and 10. Cutter hands the ball off. Cardé Mack trying to bounce it outside, but he's not going anywhere. He ran right into the arms of Phoenix Sandra Day O'Connor High School product
7: this
4: Ryan Davis.
7: A two-minute timeout.
4: One of the defensive ends for Baylor and a transfer from Kansas State coming to Baylor with his defensive coordinator, Joe Klanderman, who's now the DC at Baylor. And the play loses 2 yards. So we've reached the two-minute timeout, technically 1:57 remaining in the first half. And we'll take a timeout. The Devils will have a second and 12 at the Baylor 30-yard line when we return in a moment. Baylor leads it 21-6. 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
4: Taking a quick look at the Jeep first half statistics. Baylor with a 242-208-yard advantage in total yards in tonight's ball game. The Bears have rushed for 122, passed for 120. Arizona State's yardage coming predominantly in the air. Cutter Boley has thrown for 157 yards, 12 of 21 on the evening. The Devils have only rushed for 45 yards and are averaging fewer than 3 yards per carry. In contrast, Baylor has averaged over 8 yards per carry. A lot of those came on the big chunk play, the 63-yard touchdown run by Ryland Morris in the first half. The Sun Devils have about a 2.5-minute time of possession advantage in this game. ASU has committed the game's only turnover so far, an Omarion Miller fumble that led to a Baylor touchdown. Life is an adventure, and it all starts with great deals on the 2026 Jeep Cherokee Turbo Hybrid 4x4. 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Arizona State with a second down and 12 at the Baylor 30. The Devils have been down this end of the field before, but have managed just a couple of field goals. Baylor with three touchdowns, 21-6 in favor of the Bears. With Baylor getting the second half kickoff, having won the coin flip at game start and electing to defer, it would really behoove the Devils to get into the end zone here. On second down and 12, Boley off play action, pump fakes, now throws deep over the middle and has it for a touchdown to Omarion Miller. A 30-yard completion to the former Colorado Buffalo. And Omarion Miller has his second touchdown reception of the year and the Sun Devils' first touchdown of this football game. And boy, did they need that one.
24: Really nice protection by the offensive line. Allowed Boley time to look. Miller's in the slot left. He gets behind the secondary coverage. Just a real nice throw, though. Comfortable throw by Boley. And that was a good use of the time at that two-minute warning to dial that up by Coach Dillingham.
4: That is Cutter Boley's 10th touchdown pass of the year. Carson Smith on to attempt the extra point. And Smith puts it through to make it a 21-13 ball game with a minute 51 to go till halftime. Boy, the Sun Devils really needed that in a big-time way.
24: Yeah, that was a good call. That was a good drive, right? But, again, it was a defensive set. ASU got the ball. Remember, with 6 or 7 minutes left, went three and out. The defense responded, got him the ball back after that monster punt, and they drove the length of the field.
4: That Kia scoring drive, 5 plays, 80 yards, and it only took them 58 seconds to go virtually the length of the field. Capped off by the 30-yard Cutter Boley to Omarion Miller touchdown pass.
0: 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Kia, movement that inspires. Minute 51 left to go in the half. Baylor has all three of its timeouts remaining. The Sun Devils only have one. Remember, Kenny Dillingham had to take a couple on defense, including one where he was just so infuriated at the poor tackling of his defense at one point earlier in this half. Rylan Morris, the outstanding freshman running back for Baylor, is back at the goal line as their kickoff return man, awaiting the boot from Carson Smith. Carson approaches the ball and lets her rip, and it's a good one that Morris will let hit in the end zone and settle there for a touchback.
6: Did a nice job of kicking that ball right just 1 yard in, and you can see the return guy wants to catch it, but he's doing a good job of staying disciplined. Coach Aranda's special teams group is letting that ball fly into the end zone, and if it goes in the end zone, it's a touchback, but now the new rule, you get the 25-yard line.
0: This Saturday night crowd at Mountain America Stadium has been re-energized by that Sun Devil touchdown drive, as their team is now within a score at 21-13, with still the second half and a minute 51 of this first half yet to play. Baylor taking over at its 25-yard line. What will the Bears' approach be here? They've moved the ball well in this first half, on the ground and in the air. On first down, they give it to Rylan Morris. He goes nowhere. Dropped immediately at the line of scrimmage. And trying to see who the last one up off the bottom of the pile is. I think it's Owen Long and Blazo Lono Wong. Long and Lono Wong on the tackle for Arizona State. No gain on the play. Second and 10.
6: ASU, see how they do this slow substitution. They ran a linebacker all the way in to the formation before Martell Hughes jogs off. Now there's only 11 on the play clock.
0: Two receivers to either side. Dawson Pendergrass is in at running back. Off play action, Lagway's pass over the middle is caught out past the 40-yard line by the tight end. Hawkins Polly, and he picks up a first down on a pickup of 15 yards.
6: What a nice throw by Lagway.
8: Baylor, this is the first and a half. It'll be a 30-second timeout.
6: Throw ASU on that rolling substitution, Tim. They ate up about 9 or 10 seconds on that. Baylor's going to call timeout here after hitting the tight end over the middle. But again, zone defense. And well, he just smoked that ball in. I mean, he's got a strong arm.
0: Yeah, he sure does. Prayer Young Black Goat, linebacker from Flagstaff, made the tackle that time on Pauly. But Lagway has had a very impressive first half. He is 12 of 21 passing. It seems like he's had thrown for a higher percentage than that. Yep. 135 yards, two touchdowns, no interceptions.
6: But he's thrown three away, and we always count those as incompletes, and they're such a good throw.
0: Again, Pendergrass remains the running back. Ball at the Baylor 41-yard line. Two receivers to either side. Off play action, Lagway looks left, throwing deep down the left side of the field. Incomplete, intended for Lewis Brown, the fourth. Batted away nicely by former LSU Tiger Ashton Stamps at around the 30-yard line of Arizona State.
6: Yeah, nice job by Stamps using his length. It's a fade route. Receiver got inside of Stamps. Stamps had outside leverage. They threw it down the middle, and Stamps came through, took his left hand, and knocked it away.
0: 101 left to go in the first half. 21-13 Baylor. Bears second down and 10. Again, Lagway. Slight roll out to the left. Throws, and the pass is complete on the far sideline for a first down, and it's caught by Gavin Freeman as their leading receiver in the country has his second catch of the night and gives Baylor a first down after a 13-yard gain, first and 10 at the ASU 46.
6: Yeah, slight roll to the right, and they threw a comeback route to the left side for the first down.
0: Again, off play action. Lagway pressured nice. And dropped. Jalen Thompson was in his face almost immediately. Did he fumble? The ball's on the ground. What's the ruling here?
8: The ruling on the field was the runner was down, second down.
0: So Thompson with the sack. It looked like the ball came loose, but after he was down.
8: Charge timeout, Baylor. It's the second of the half. It'll be a 30-second timeout. Please reset the game clock to 50 seconds. 0-5-0.
24: Both teams now with two sacks. Great job by ASU's defensive front four squeezing the pocket. And
4: that was Thompson and C.J. Fite in particular that squeezed Lagway on that play. Got him down. The ball came out, but apparently after Lagway was down for a loss of seven, back to the 47-yard line of Baylor, which will set up a second down and 17 with 50 seconds remaining in the first half.
24: You know, I think C.J. Fite's really had a good game. It's in the run, he's been solid up the middle.
4: He's basically had a really good career.
24: He has, but like this season hasn't been up to what we needed from him, but this game has really been a strong game for him so far.
4: Second down and 17 for the Bears. Pendergrass, the running back. Two receivers split to either side of the formation. Here comes the pressure on Lagway. He gets the pass off, and it's caught on the near side of the field. Gavin Freeman tries to catapult over a tackler and gets down to around the 46-yard line of Arizona State. And the crowd is wondering, it looked as though a Sun Devil defender was held on the play.
24: Everybody's yelling holding. Coach Dillingham is going apoplectic down there. The officials just blew it. It was a swing pass to the right side. One of the Bears held the flat defender.
4: Third and 10 at the 46 of ASU. Again, Lagway to throw. Pressure, throws on the run. Caught by Freeman. Down inside the 20 and tackled by Ashton Stamps at around the 17-yard line. They're going to mark him down at the 18. A 28-yard gain on third down. And with 10 seconds left, Baylor, it looks like a timeout has been called, or has it been? Oh, they spiked the ball. I beg your pardon.
24: Yeah, that was unfortunate right there for ASU because that should have been a holding. Third and 10, they picked it up. A zone defense for ASU. Lagway steps up in the pocket as he's sliding up and to the left. He throws on the run to the slot receiver for Baylor for the first down.
4: Second and 10, Baylor at the ASU 18-yard line. Boy, Lagway has thrown some clutch completions in this first half. And now the officials come in, and apparently a timeout has been called by Arizona State. And if it is ASU, that will be the Sun Devils' final timeout of the half.
8: Charge timeout. Arizona State. It's the final timeout of the half. Your 30-second timeout.
4: And you can hear in the background the referees or the officials hearing it from the student section. Everybody in the stadium thought that there was a hold against Baylor on that second down completion to Gavin Freeman that was not called. And on the next play, Lagway hit a big completion to Freeman for a first down.
24: Coach Dillingham's on the field right now talking to officials. There's a parabolic mic that we have down on the field. And the fans, you can't hear it in the stands. We can hear, or you can't hear it on the broadcast. We can hear it in our headsets. And all we heard is, holding, holding, holding! Oh, man. Kevin, wait, I got to ask, was that the players or was that you in our ears?
5: That was me barking.
4: So Baylor at the line of scrimmage, 10 seconds left in the half, second and 10 at the 18-yard line. Lagway back to pass, has time, being flushed out of the pocket, throws to the near side of the field, it's incomplete, and the pass goes out of bounds, incomplete, stopping the clock with 4 seconds remaining in the first half. And so now Baylor will try to punctuate a terrific first half for them with a field goal by Rhett Armstrong, who missed on his last try. Armstrong, this one will come from about, we'll call it the 26-yard line, making it a 36-yard kick from the far hash. Punter Palmer Williams is the holder, and there's the kick, and that one is good. And on that play, the first half expires, and Baylor will take a 24-13 lead over Arizona State into the locker room at halftime. They have dominated the first half of play here against ASU, although the Sun Devil offense showing some life late in the half with that touchdown pass, Cutter Bowley to Omarion Miller.
0: So we will hear from Kenny Dillingham at the conclusion of halftime. But right now, his priority is getting into the locker room and trying to get his team reconfigured to see if they can come back and erase this 11-point halftime deficit that they face right now. At halftime, it's Baylor 24 and Arizona State 13. Jeff Munn and Ben Coleman have our halftime report after we take a timeout here on the Mountain America Credit Union Sun Devil Radio Network.
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5: At the half at Frankfurt Field, Mountain America Stadium in Tempe, Baylor leads Arizona State 24-13, along with Ben Coleman, Jeff Munn. A first half that was obviously very much in Baylor's favor, and what really struck me, Ben, was after the first Baylor possession, they seemed to find open receivers with consistency, and I don't mean on swing passes, downfield.
6: They did, and I think that starts with the run game, money, 116 yards on the ground. That's super tough. That opens up all the passing lanes that you want. We had one goal. Let's get DJ Lagway off his spot, and we haven't been able to do that, so he's back there. He's comfortable. He's barely moving his seat, and we saw how effective that the backside fade was over and over and over again.
5: We did see, however, the last couple of possessions that the defensive line, the pass rush was being a bit more effective, getting to Langway, putting more pressure on him. And it was obvious that Brian Ward made some adjustments in how they were attacking Langway in the passing pocket.
6: I think he did. We saw some pressure later on in the second, in the end of the first half, the end of the second quarter, which they were finally able to get home and create some pressure. We didn't force a turnover yet, but we were close, right? Ball was on the ground. We didn't recover the fumble, so that was tough. I think if we can force a turnover in the second half and match it, because we gave up one of our own.
5: That's the other thing. You talk about the way that Baylor was able to move the ball up and down the field on a number of possessions, and yet Arizona State, their offense, it took a while for them to get going. I think the missed field goal by Baylor woke everybody in the crowd up. You're only down basically two scores. And you feel good about the fact that you survived that onslaught of offense from Baylor, and you're still very much in the ballgame.
6: Yeah, definitely. Cutter has 193 passing yards. That's at 61%. That's really good. Now, still only 2 for 8 on third down, so that's tough. I mean, especially when you compare it to Baylor, which Baylor is 6 for 9 on third down, so they're converting, so they're able to sustain those drives. But if we're bad on third down, that means we're doing a good job on first and second down. We're getting the ball to our playmakers. Had a big touchdown to Amarion Miller at the end, and he has 19 yards of catch tonight.
5: 24-13 Baylor at the half. More of our halftime show from Tempe right after this on the Mountain America Credit Union Sun Devil Radio Network.
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2: Continue at the half here at Mountain America Stadium. Baylor leading Arizona State 24-13, along with Ben Coleman, Jeff Munn. We were just talking during the break. One of the things that strikes me about, and you referenced the fact that the Devils have got to find a way to consistently get DJ Lagway out of the pocket. When he has time, it's been really stunning how he zips the ball in and finds the open receiver. And they are open. And it just goes back to you've got to put more pressure on him.
3: 100% money. They're just playing catch out there. Everything is open. He doesn't have to think. He doesn't have to move. And we've seen him miss on some throws where he's had to make some plays. They've counted on him. Those were two touchdowns that he had on multiple occasions at a minimum that he missed just because he wasn't as accurate as he needed to be. And when he was moving on both of those, whether it be the fake draw to try to do the pop pass, and then when he was rolling out to the right, he had a guy, and it didn't work out for him.
2: Conversely, the ASU offense, as we said, after the first couple of possessions, they started to get it going. And I think back to the missed field goal that ASU turns into a touchdown, and the big play of that drive was the pass to Reed Harris for 41 yards. Cutter Bowley has had some really good chunk plays, getting big yards. So it's not like the offense is just stuck in the mud somewhere.
3: They're not, but I think when you get behind, that starts to eliminate the playbook a little bit. So that's something you always got to think of. You want to stay in striking distance because as the game goes on, if you're still down two scores, you can't really go to your base plays. One of the best drives they had was tempo. They used tempo all the way down the field, keeping the Baylor D-line tired. They couldn't rotate. And then when we wanted to rotate and get into a different package, we did. So we want to get back in control of the game so we can continue to stay within our playbook and our plan.
2: It's really impressed me, too, impressed or noteworthy. Neither team has really hurt themselves a lot with penalties. There was the one penalty against Arizona State that allowed Baylor to extend the drive deep. Really, this game has been played very much free of penalty flags.
3: Yeah, not too many punts. We didn't even talk about that, right?
2: Right.
3: The punts have been booming, but nothing crazy on that. And then both teams have been, you know, good in the red zone on both sides. So it seems to be is that who gets more possession. So we need to gain a possession. We're down a possession just because simply, obviously, they will get the ball in the half at the end of the half. Baylor will. And so I think it'll be tough. We got to come out and find a way. If they're going to get the ball first, we need to find a way to create a turnover because we gave up one earlier in the game.
2: That's right, and that gets into that subject of the middle eight, and we'll discuss that as we preview the second half right after this break on the Mountain America Credit Union Sun Devil Radio Network.
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2: Back at Mountain America Stadium, Arizona State trailing Baylor at the half, 24-13, along with Ben Coleman, Jeff Munn. We looked at the second half now, and as you mentioned, Baylor will start the second half on offense. That gets into that whole middle eight thing. They converted a field goal at the end of the half. Now what you got to do, and it'll be interesting to see, we talked about Brian Ward making adjustments during the first half. It'll be interesting to see what they do with a little bit of time in the locker room to break some things down and what Brian Ward dials up in this second half.
3: Well, so far we're winning the middle eight. We had a touchdown. They end up with a field goal there, so 7-3 right now, and that resets. They have the ball first. One thing that you have to pay attention to is their last two drives, really. It took a lot of time going down the field. I know that's part of Aranda's plan right now is, hey, you're in the lead. Let's make sure as we drive down the field, we take some time with us. But the adjustments are key that you said, Money. What worked, what didn't, and we've seen on numerous occasions how a team looks completely different when they come out in the second half. Coach Dillingham is 1-14 when trailing at the half. But two times at home versus UCF in 2024 and one time at home last year versus TCU, where 17-0 and being a part of those games and being down 17-7, when we came on the second half, we just adjusted.
2: Right. And the other thing that strikes me about the pressure they're putting on Lagway, and as we said, it improved considerably in the second quarter. I don't want to use the word luck, but there were a lot of plays where he's on the run. I think of one in particular on the final drive where he's scrambling to the sideline and he manages to get off a pass almost cross-body to a wide-open receiver. You can't, if you're Baylor, you can't depend on those plays being available all the time. So from the ASU perspective, that goes back to what you said. Put pressure on Lagway, make him move.
3: Exactly, and especially in ways that aren't obvious. These are obvious pass situations at the end of the half where you know DJ Lagway and Coach Aranda is trying to push the ball downfield. And we didn't even talk about the offensive coordinator, Jake Spavadal. Obviously has had numerous... Kyler Murray, Johnny Manziel, however you want it. It's a high-powered offense, so they definitely know what they're doing. They definitely have a plan, but we got to make DJ Lagway play quarterback. What does that really mean? You got to make him make the hard throws. Everything is easy now, so when we don't have obvious, pass situations, when they do have the run-pass options, how do we get back when the game is more balanced? So we'll see in the first drive of the second half.
2: Devils 45 yards on the ground and 16 carries. They have had some really good plays. Brown has a run for 13 yards, Mack for 11. It's just a matter of, now, first of all, obviously, if you're behind, you may not be able to run as much as you want because you got to get down the field. But it is not as if Baylor is just totally shutting down the running game either.
3: It's not. It's not, and it doesn't feel as such. I know that the pass game is pass heavy. Carter Bowley's playing a good game right now. He's making the throws that he's supposed to make. We are being able to attack downfield at the end of that second quarter. So going into the second half, though, that will make first and second downs a lot easier because, once again, we're still 2-for-8 on third down, so we got to stay out of third down situations, or we got to help ourselves out on first and second down, and that comes from the run game, to be able to establish a manageable third down so that way we can raise that percentage up.
2: So, again, Baylor will start the second half on possession, and the Devils will look to stop the Bears from putting up any more points on the board and getting the offense back on the field. A reminder that following the game, Ben and I will be here for Sun Devil Sound Off. Your calls, your comments, and there'll be a lot, I'm sure, to talk about, as it's already been a very explosive game offensively for both teams, and we'll see what the second half holds. Tim and Rapper and KT have the call of the second half with Baylor leading ASU 24-13 coming up next on the Sun Devil Radio Network.
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15: The two teams making their way back to the field for the start of the second half, as Arizona State will need a second half comeback if they're going to get a win in this Big 12 Conference home opener for 2026. At halftime, the Sun Devils trailing the Baylor Bears 24-13. The first half in which Baylor has outgained ASU 299 yards to 238. And the Bears scoring on four of their six first half possessions and forcing the game's only turnover as well. While the Sun Devils trying to extend their all-time series lead over Baylor, the Devils have won the only two meetings between the two teams in 1990 and again last year in the Big 12 opener in Waco. Arizona State winning that ball game 27-24 on a Jesus Gomez field goal. But boy, tonight the Bears look like they're primed to get that first win. Their quarterback DJ Lagway has been outstanding in the first half, 15 of 26 for 183 yards, two touchdowns, and no interceptions for Lagway. Time now for Kevin Turner's halftime adjustments, powered by Great Wolf Lodge. And let's check in with KT and see what he has in store. What do you think? What do they got to do in the second half to come back and win this ball game, Kevin?
16: Yeah, I was just able to talk to Kenny Dillingham in the tunnel coming out, so I just let him lay it out for me. And he said a couple things. He said, we need better leverage in our coverage, got to get more depth. So they've given up some, obviously, letting guys get behind him. There would have been another touchdown had DJ Lagway not overthrown one. And then he just said, we got to be possessive of the football, plain and simple. We can't burp it up in the red zone. We got to score touchdowns in the red zone. And he said, that's about it. He goes, we got to tackle, rally to the football. He said, we're just going to regroup. We're going to go back and play fundamental Sun Devil football, and we'll come out of here with a W.
15: 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What say you, Jeff Van Rapphorst, as we move ahead to the second half of this game?
17: You know, it'll be an interesting halftime, because I don't think it's a schematic adjustment as much as it's just an execution adjustment. You know, I'm sure that Coach Dillingham really obviously got after him at halftime and tried to get guys fired up. I think the first couple drives are going to be really important. I think it's zone defense that's causing ASU trouble, though, Tim, because Lagway's able to hit those zones and find the receiver.
15: That he has. One improvement tonight for Arizona State. Remember I told you Omarion Miller in the last two games, 12 catches, but averaged just 4 yards per reception. Well, tonight he's averaging 19 yards per reception, 4 catches, 76 yards, and the Sun Devils' only touchdown. Baylor will get the second half kickoff, having won the toss at game start and electing to defer. Rylan Morris is back deep to await the kick of Carson Smith. Baylor will be going left to right across your dial in the third quarter. And the kickoff headed for Morris. He'll field it at the 4, and he's going to come out to the 10, 15, 20, and he is tripped up by Tristan Bacon, Sun Devil reserve linebacker, just shy of the 25-yard line. And it'll be a 19-yard return officially for Rylan Morris. And Baylor will go to work on offense. They'll start from their 23-yard line to start the second half. Rylan Morris will begin the half at running back. 5 carries, 79 yards, and a touchdown for Morris. He had that big 63-yard burst for Baylor's first touchdown of the night in the first quarter. First and 10 from the 23-yard line for Baylor. Lagway hands the ball to Morris on first down, and not much doing there as the Sun Devil defense rallied to the ball and brought him down. Owen Long and Martell Hughes, the primary tacklers.
17: You know, C.J. Fight's doing a real good job on the inside. He really clogged that thing up. There was nowhere for running back to go on that, but C.J.'s doing a good job being physical at point of attack.
15: No gain on the play, second down and 10. Lagway will throw this time. Far side of the field, back shoulder fade, caught by tight end Matthew Kloppenstein. He is pushed into the Baylor sideline by Owen Long, but not before he picked up 12 yards and a Baylor first down to the 35. Boy, a beautifully thrown back shoulder fade that time by Lagway.
17: That was a great job by Lagway. Great coverage by Long. I mean, tight end's running down the left sideline. Ball was behind him slightly. And it adjusted really well. ASU just substituted again now and forced Baylor to disrupt their hurry-up offense.
15: First and 10, handoff to Morris, turning to the right side, and he's dropped for a loss. Montana Warren comes up from the secondary to upend him. And C.J. Fight helps string out the play as well. It's a loss of 2 to the 33 of Baylor, second down. Zach Swanson checks into the ballgame in a defensive tackle spot for ASU. Blazin Lonowong comes out. Swanson and C.J. Fight the tackles. Jalen Thompson and Roman Petrie are the rush ends. Second and 12. Dawson Pendergrass in at running back now as Lagway sets up to throw. Fires to the far side, has a man open, Gavin Freeman, and he makes the catch. Inside the 35-yard line to the 33. And he was tackled there by Montana Warren.
18: The field is a completed catch for a first down.
15: And it's a gain to the 35 of Arizona State, a pickup of 33 yards.
17: Yeah, he just runs right around Warren that time. Slot receiver inside left, runs a go route. Nice throw by Lagway, throwing it up there softly.
15: On first down again, Lagway looking to throw. Gets the pass off, caught by Kloppenstein, tackled by Long at the 32 after a gain of 3.
17: You know, that was a nice throw by Lagway right there. He tried to go deep, didn't have it. Found Kloppenstein just running a little crosser and hit the safety valve. Picked up 4 yards.
15: On second down off play action, Lagway fires downfield, and that pass is incomplete. It was intended for Jaden Porter, and it was broken up by Ashton Stamps, who was defending on the far side of the field near the 10-yard line.
17: You know, again, a backside throw. That's been one of the things that Baylor's really done a lot, whether it's with tight end Kloppenstein or the wide receivers. And Stamps that time stayed just slightly behind the wide receiver. The ball was thrown back there, and Stamps leaned up with an arm and deflected it.
15: So another big third down play here. Third and 6 for Baylor. 2 receivers to either side. Pendergrass, the running back. Play fake. Lagway. Pressure coming, gets the pass off, and inside the 10-yard line, Jaden Porter.
17: I think he's out of bounds.
15: Was he out of bounds? Are they going to say he caught that ball?
17: Yeah, we're going to have to take a look at this.
15: They're saying that's a completion at the 9-yard line.
17: And Baylor's smart. They're going to try to go quick here. They don't want to have this taken a look at. And
15: it's borderline. He might have gotten a foot inbound as Lagway throws a pass into the end zone, caught
18: prior
15: by Porter
18: to
15: for a touchdown, but
18: replay has stopped the game to review the previous play.
15: So we're going to get another look at that completion to Jaden Porter that was ruled a completion and a 22-yard gain and a first down to try to see if he got 1 foot down in bounds, and it appears as though he did as we look at the replay. Ashton Stamps was the defender in coverage for the Sun Devils.
19: But again, thrown behind the wide receivers. They're really just taking advantage of those backside throws. A nice job by the wide receiver. I think he got 1 foot down in there as he's going out of bounds.
15: I think so. Looks like he got the right foot in. I think that's going to hold, stand up, and be a completion. Of course, the video replay monitors at the opposite end of the football field from where the action's taking place. The Sun Devils right now are in a state where they just can't seem to get a stop.
20: The ring on the field is upheld. It's first down, Baylor.
15: So there you go.
19: Baylor on 2 out of 2 on third downs, and that was, what, 3rd and 9, 3rd and 8? They converted both those?
15: They are now 7 of 10 on third down tonight. Conversely, the Sun Devils are 2 of 8, and third down has been a huge problem for Arizona State this year, offensively. First and goal at the 9-yard line. Dawson Pendergrass, the running back. Gavin Freeman goes in motion. They give it to Pendergrass straight up the middle. Spins off one tackler and gets down to around the 3-yard line. He was able to spin off the attempted tackle of Kyan McDonald, and then Josiah McGrew finally got him down at the 3. Second down and goal. A play fake to Pendergrass, a short pass over the middle, caught for a touchdown by tight end Hawkins Pauley. And DJ Lagway with his 3rd touchdown pass of the game, and Baylor continues to pour it on ASU.
19: They run that fake quarterback draw. The linebackers come up. The tight end slides right behind him. We saw Baylor try that in the first quarter. They're unsuccessful. That time they hit it for a touchdown.
15: Boy, the Devils just can't get him stopped right now. 376 total yards of offense for Baylor. 254 on the arm of DJ Lagway. The extra point is good. And Baylor's lead now at 18, 3.5 minutes into the second half. Timeout with our score, Baylor 31 and the Sun Devils 13. 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
0: A 9-play, 77-yard Baylor drive to start the second half. Capped off by the 3-yard touchdown pass from DJ Lagway to tight end Hawkins Polly. And Baylor with a 31-13 lead over ASU. And boy, this game is just, this wasn't what I expected to see, a game where the Sun Devils would be challenged to crack Baylor's very improved defense. But I thought the Sun Devil defense would hold up against the Baylor offense. That has not been the case here tonight.
19: Yeah, now Baylor's been very balanced, right? I mean, and I think the difference is you've got a quarterback out back there who's spinning the ball very effectively. Even though Lagway's 63% conversions, 20 of 32, you got to factor in those incompletions, and those are such easy throws that, you know, to keep a drive alive, right? Second and 10 if you throw away one on first down as a result of that. And that Cutter Bowley, I think he's played pretty well too. 13 to 22, 187 yards. Neither quarterback has thrown an interception. One touchdown for Bowley and three touchdowns for Lagway. So you looked at this game coming in, you thought it'd be more of just a defensive battle. And did you think of that just because of the along the front? Because it's the quarterback play that's really changed everything tonight.
0: No question about it. As the kickoff sails over Jaron Hamilton's head out of the end zone, and Arizona State will start from its 25-yard line.
19: We've seen a lot of these games over the decades, Tim. You know, you kind of get the feeling that, you know, there's a couple minutes here early in the third quarter that really set the tone for the rest of the game. You know, Baylor just went down, got the ball, and scored and put it in, and now ASU's going to have to do it. To me, it's going to be, can the right tackle, can the left tackle hold up? Can they give Bowley some time?
0: Those tackles are Champ Westbrooks on the left side, Jalen Clem on the right. First and 10 from the 25, handoff to Kyson Brown, and he runs into a bunch of Baylor defenders right in the middle of the line and doesn't get much, maybe a couple. Among the defenders making the play, defensive end Kyler Jordan.
19: Hey, she's trying to go with an extra offensive lineman in there that time, and they're just trying to get more bodies to get more of a run game and having trouble getting it done.
0: Second down and 8 from the 27-yard line. Boldy throws a quick swing pass to Brown on the far side, and Kyson finds a lane and gets forward close to a first down. He's brought down a yard short as the tackle was made by safety Colby McAllister at the 34. It'll set up a 3rd and 1 after a 7-yard gain.
19: Yeah, it was a nice block on the outside by AJE at the tight end. He was not in on the first down play, the running play. They swapped out an extra offensive lineman, brought Ia back in the game, flexed him out wide to the right, and they ran a swing pass to the right side. Ia gets a good block, sets up 3rd and 1.
0: Compressed formation, and Bowley will line up under center on 3rd and 1. He'll fake the give, drop back to pass, in trouble, turns around and has to throw it away and throws it right into the arms of a Baylor defender. Sandra Day O'Connor High School graduate Ryan Davis of Baylor with the interception, and he is being mobbed by his Baylor teammates. Bowley was on 3rd and 1 off play action trying to throw, was under intense pressure, wanted to throw it away, and he threw it right to Ryan Davis.
19: Yeah, I think he's trying to throw it out of bounds. He rolls to his left. It gets cloudy over there. He can't get away. I still think he's in the pocket, so I think that would have been grounding either way. But he throws a blind throw to the backside, doesn't get it out of bounds. And, you know, it's funny how the ball finds the local kids when they come home, and that ball went right to him. Now Baylor gets great field position at the 40-yard line.
0: They're already ahead 31-13, and they're chomping at the bit to add more to their lead here in the early moments of the third quarter. First and 10 from the 40. Play fake. Lagway dodges one tackler, rolls right, now throws downfield and just throws it away incomplete.
19: You know, that last play, Tim, was like 3rd and a half yard. I'm actually okay with what Coach Dillingham tried to do. He tried to go for a shot play on 3rd and a half yard, figuring if we don't get it, we'll go for it again on 4th down.
0: Right.
19: So, you know, it's just a, you know, kind of a bad execution, and guys pressing. Bowley made a blind throw and a bad mistake, and you can see Lagway, he gets a little pressure, and he just threw that ball away. Right, so instead of second and 16, now it's a second and 10 for Baylor.
0: Michael Turner's in at running back. Lagway throws over the middle, has a man wide open inside the 25, inside the 20. It's Lewis Brown, the fourth, and he gets all the way down to the 11-yard line. A 29-yard pickup. And it looks like Sun Devil safety Lyric Rawls is injured on the play.
19: Again, look like zone defense. Slot receiver comes inside on the boundary side. They had a backer tight end down the sideline, so you've got kind of a wheel route combination. And two defenders went out wide. They turned the receiver loose over the hash, the left hash, and DJ Lagway finds him for a first down.
0: So adding injury to the insult, Rawls shaken up, being tended to. Head coach Kenny Dillingham racing out there to check on his injured player, as he always does in cases like this. It looked like when Brown caught the ball, kind of rolled over Lyric Rawls' right leg or knee. He went to grab his right knee immediately. The Sun Devils' outstanding orthopedic specialist, Dr. Anikar Chabra, is out there to have a look-see as well.
19: You can always tell. Jerry Garcia always runs out. He's the head athletic trainer. And then you've got Dr. Chabra, who's kind of like your closer in baseball. And right. You get the hand signal, and all of a sudden the big man, when we say big man, Dr. Chabra is about 6 foot seven, six, well, probably 6'8".
0: Former basketball player at Harvard, I believe.
19: Yeah. So when he comes out, it's a little bit, usually a little bit more of a severe injury. And Lyric is now up.
0: But he's going to need help to get off the field. Walking very slowly. Putting some pressure, but not much, on that right leg.
19: You know, it's nice to see him put some pressure on that. Looks like his feet got caught underneath him.
0: Lyric's college career has turned into a grand tour of the Big 12. This is a young man who started at Oklahoma State a couple of years there, played at Kansas last year, and now this season at Arizona State. He is from Marshall, Texas, which is the same hometown as Sun Devil defensive back Montana Warren.
19: Yeah, he's a six-year senior, so this is his last hurrah around the conference or in college football.
0: Meanwhile, back to the action, and Baylor threatening again, already leading 31-13. And they have a first and 10 at the Sun Devil 12-yard line. Lagway hands the ball off to Turner, and Turner is tackled inside the 10-yard line by Owen Long at around the 8. And away from the play, you had a Baylor lineman, Logan Moore, who pancaked a Sun Devil and got up and kind of celebrated it. Now is back ready to line up for this second play, a second down and 6 from the 8. Off play action, Lagway throws for the end zone, incomplete. Boy, he had Lewis Brown the fourth cutting across the middle on a post deep in the end zone and just overthrew him badly when Brown had a step or two on his man.
19: Yeah, he's a little bit late with that throw, and a good job by Martell Hughes. Martell sprinting back for that slant route forced Lagway to throw it high. Ball sailed out of bounds.
0: Two receivers split to the left side. Jaden Porter to the right on third down. Throwing to the end zone, and he throws to Porter, and he's got it for a touchdown. Lagway to Porter, and Baylor turning this game into a rout. The fourth touchdown pass of the game for DJ Lagway. That one to Jaden Porter.
19: Slant route against zone. Great throw by Lagway. Over the top, nice high delivery. Drives a ball in there quick. It's a compressed formation because the ball's down near the goal line. Right side slant route. Touchdown, 37-13 lead. Here comes the point after attempt.
0: And a lot of the folks starting to head for the exits here at Mountain America Stadium. Boy, Kenny Dillingham's Sun Devil teams have played in a lot of, and played well in a lot of close games in his four-year tenure here, but his team's getting a whooping right now as the extra point is good. And it's 38-13 in favor of Baylor with still 9.5 minutes remaining in the third quarter. As we take a timeout on the Mountain America Credit Union Sun Devil Radio Network.
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0: 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Chaz Roberts. Baylor's touchdown drive, 5 plays, 40 yards, less than a minute. An 8-yard touchdown pass from DJ Lagway to Jaden Porter. And it's the fourth touchdown pass of the night. Lagway has been the star of the game. He has thrown for 290 yards, 4 touchdowns, no interceptions. His touchdowns have gone to 4 different receivers, Lewis Brown the fourth, Jaden Porter, tight end Hawkins Polly, and tight end Tony Livingston. And in addition, running back Rylan Morris has a 63-yard touchdown run for Baylor. The Sun Devils' only touchdown came late in the first half on a 30-yard pass from Cutter Boley to wide receiver Omarion Miller. Let's check in with Kevin Turner, Mickey.
16: Yeah, we're all kind of scratching our heads here, and we knew there was potential. We just didn't think the DJ Lagway potential would show up tonight. Last week when I was watching the tape on Colorado, remember this, he was 19 of 39 against the Buffalo defense, 48%. Threw for just 221 yards, had 2 touchdowns and an interception. So completely different quarterback on the road under the lights here in Tempe than at home last week in Waco, Texas.
0: But he has been all that tonight. Arguably maybe the best performance of his career, both at Florida and Baylor. Jaron Hamilton back deep to await the kick of Riley Sullivan, who has booted nothing but touchbacks tonight. And Hamilton will bring this one out from 2 yards deep in the end zone, and he won't make it to the 20-yard line as he gets tackled at around the 18. Tackled by Micah Gifford, reserve safety for the Baylor.
19: You know, I think you give Jaron Hamilton a green light pretty much any time you want because he's so good at bringing it out, did a nice job. You know, try to mix it up. You try to look for something to happen on special teams.
0: Yeah, he made it happen 2 weeks ago in London with his 100-yard kickoff return to start the second half. But the magic wasn't there on that play, and ASU will start from its 18-yard line, trailing 38-13. Cutter Boley on first down, pressured, still with the ball, trying to scramble away to his left, and is able to get upfield and gets a real hit laid on him at around the 20 or 21-yard line. After a short gain, the hit coming from linebacker Caleb Burns of Baylor.
19: You know, Cutter Boley really wanted to try to find that short crossing route over the middle. Nothing was there. He kept looking, kept sliding the pocket to the left side. At least he made 3-4 yards, so good job by him.
0: Gain of three off second down play action. Bowley has to spin away from pressure. Fires downfield, incomplete. As Baylor's defensive end, Jordan Mack, was pressuring and almost pushed a Sun Devil, I think it was Marquise Gillis, into Bowley, and Cutter had to spin away from that.
19: Yeah, Gillis got just thrust into Bowley. Bowley was getting ready to throw, and all of a sudden he's got a running back just being slammed into him. Defensive tackle did a nice job of squeezing the pocket. Jordan Mack just ate the running back up in protection. But you shouldn't have a running back blocking on a defensive lineman.
0: Cardae Mack is in at running back now for the Sun Devils on a third down and 7 from the 20-yard line. Pressure again coming on Cutter. He shovels it off to Mack. Mack tripped up at around the 28-yard line, but he's got a first down. They'll give him forward progress to the 29. Tripped up by safety Devin Turner, but it's a 9-yard gain and a Sun Devil first down.
19: That was a nice job by Bowley making something happen. Now, Baylor substituted, but they barely got their guys off, but off the field, off, but they weren't aligned up very well.
0: Hand off to Cardae Mack, and he explodes upfield out to the 47-yard line. An 18-yard gain tackled by nickelback Daniel Cobbs.
19: Yeah, Baylor caught him in a line substitution, and they weren't lined up. We hit him right up the middle for the first down.
0: Again, Mack with the handoff. This time he is stacked up after a very short gain. They'll give him forward progress to the 49 of Arizona State, a gain of 2. As they get up, the last man up off the bottom of the pile is Baylor linebacker Caleb Burns, who had that hit on Cutter Bowley a couple plays ago. Gain of 2, second down and 8. Just over 7.5 minutes remaining, third quarter. Baylor leads at 38-13. Marquise Gillis in at running back for ASU as Bowley looks to throw. Fade to the far side. Caught for a first down by Omarion Miller. Goes out of bounds in Baylor territory at the 42-yard line.
19: That was a nice job by Miller going up and getting that ball. He's in a compressed formation to the right side. Runs an out route. Ball seemed high, and Miller exploded up in the air and grabbed it.
0: 9-yard gain and a first down for the Sun Devils. They give it to Gillis here on first down, and Gillis gets inside the 40 to around the 38-yard line. That'll be a pickup of 4. Safety Kobe McAllister on the tackle. It'll be 2nd and 6, under 7 minutes to go here in the third. No one in the backfield. Empty formation for Cutter Bowley. Throws over the middle, complete to Raiden Vines-Bright, who is ankle tackled by Kobe McAllister at around the 35-yard line. Short gain on the play of 3. It'll set up 3rd and 3.
19: Well, ASU brought in an offense and a defensive lineman in there, so they're going to have 7 linemen in the formation.
0: Kyson Brown has checked in at running back. We haven't seen Kyson take a direct snap in the Wildcat formation yet. And we won't on this play. Off a play-action fake to Brown. The throw near side. Reed Harris sidesteps a tackler and heads upfield with a first down inside the 20-yard line. They're going to give him forward progress to the 20, a 14-yard gain, and a Sun Devil first down.
19: Little wide receiver screen in the boundary. Sun Devil showed a run formation. Baylor compressed down for that, and a nifty move by Reed Harris on the outside, one-on-one with the defender. He makes a miss and picks up the first down.
0: Baylor gets a couple of late defensive subs in as the Devils ready to go to work from the Baylor 20-yard line. Hand off to Kyson Brown off the right tackle, and he is stacked up after a short gain, only a yard really to the 19.
19: It looks like ASU's had trouble running that right side. Lapapu and Clem, right guard to right tackle. They had more success running behind Stewart, the left guard.
0: Linebacker Kylan Reed and nose tackle Hosea Wheeler in on that stop for Baylor as the Sun Devils have entered the G2G red zone. G2G protein bar, fresh, healthy, and delicious. Off play action, Bowley to pass, throwing. He's got a man in the end zone, incomplete. Off the fingertips of Raiden Vines-Bright, the former Washington Husky. On the far side.
20: For an injured offensive player.
0: Two Baylor defenders near him and an injured Sun Devil on the play. It's one of their offensive linemen. And we think it may be the lineman turned tight end, Suka Lokotui. True freshman from Hawaii, young man who was a returning Mormon missionary in his first year at Arizona State. An offensive lineman who this week started wearing uniform number 92 and employed as a reserve tight end. We'll take a timeout with the score Baylor 38, Arizona State 13. This is the Mountain America Credit Union Sun Devil Radio Network.
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0: 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Suka Lokotui, the offensive lineman turned tight end, able to walk off the field, but did so very slowly and gingerly, I guess, as they would say.
19: KT, you were down there. What'd you see when he walked off?
16: Yeah, it's kind of odd. He was walking on his, wouldn't put any pressure on the palm of his foot. He was walking exclusively, just keeping his right heel on the ground. So I don't know if that's like an Achilles type of situation, but definitely kind of lower foot leg injury. He's played well tonight.
19: Yeah, you hate to see that. I mean, the challenge we have, you know, Kamari Anderson not playing, and he kind of gives you that two-way tight end that can block and also go out for passes. It looks like Ia has been primarily a receiving tight end, and Lokotui has been kind of your blocking extra guy over on that side. Now that's going to change here.
0: As the Sun Devils face a third down and 9 from the Baylor 19 with 4:52 left to go in the third quarter, and the Devils facing a steep uphill climb to get back into this game, trailing at 38-13. On third and 9, Cutter Boley under pressure throws a fade near side of the end zone, incomplete, trying to get it to Reed Harris, and he had no fewer than 3 Baylor defenders around him. Yep. Nickelback Daniel Cobbs, cornerback Davon Jordan among them.
19: Well, Baylor's a blitz-heavy team. They're one of the teams in the conference that blitzes the most. They've got about a 31% red zone blitz rate. They brought it there, put pressure, brought the safety down. The backers came, and Boley threw that ball wide, trying to hit the fade route to the left side, but it carried out of bounds.
0: So Kenny Dillingham will send the field goal unit on. Carson Smith has already kicked a pair. This one will be a 37-yarder from right in the middle of the field, and Carson Smith converts his third field goal and has yet to miss tonight, has yet to miss this season. He was 3-for-3 on the year coming into tonight. He is 3-for-3 this evening. And that field goal means Mountain America Credit Union will send another $250
15: to the Sun Devil Club. Just another way that Mountain America Credit Union is giving back and supporting Sun Devil Athletics. Mountain America Credit Union, the official credit union of Sun Devil football. Now a 38-16 ball game. But miles to go before they sleep for ASU. If they're going to try to come back and win this thing, they've got time. We still have 4:44 remaining to go in the third quarter. But the Sun Devils have been challenged to get really big chunk plays on offense tonight. They do have 311 total yards in this game. Cutter Bowley's thrown for 230 of them, 18 of 31. A touchdown and an interception. Carson Smith with the kickoff, and this will be a touchback. Hitting down in the 20 in the end zone, so Baylor will take it at its 25. Next week, the Sun Devils, rare for them in the month of October, they will actually step out of conference for a game. Their conference game with Kansas in London was a Big 12 game earlier than usually played on the schedule. So next week, Hawaii will make a visit to Mountain America Stadium. The Rainbow Warriors will be here to take on the Devils. That game will start the same time as tonight's did, 7:30. Baylor first and 10 from its 25. Hand off to Caden Knighton, heading right with room down the far side. He's at the 40. He's at the 50. And it's a foot race. Knighton may go the distance. And he will go the distance for another Baylor touchdown. A 75-yard run for Caden Knighton. A one-play touchdown drive. And the Bears have 44 points on the board.
19: Baylor came out with a really wide formation. The receiver on the ASU, or excuse me, on the boundary side, excuse me, the field side, was almost to the numbers, extremely wide. That forced the cornerback out. They ran that inside or outside zone play. It bounced to the outside, and ASU did not do a good job of squeezing it. That corner outside did not come down, make the tackle, and just a good running by Baylor and put it in the end zone. And fans not liking it. They're already heading for the exits.
15: Extra point is up and good, and Baylor with a 45-16 lead. 290 passing yards, 201 rushing yards for Baylor, including touchdown runs of 63 yards for Rylan Morris and 75 yards there for Caden Knighton. Knighton out of Pauls Valley, Oklahoma. He's been in the Baylor program for several years. Let's go down to Kevin Turner.
16: Yeah, ASU ran a very intentional, and they showed it. Safety blitz came right down Main Street, so there was nobody over the top to help. Once Caden got into the deep secondary, there was nobody back there to help out. Unfortunately for ASU, they timed it up at the wrong time.
19: The big thing for ASU tonight has just been tackling. You know, they've had some players near some of these guys and unable to bring them down. Caden Knighton, 5'11", 211 pounds. You know, pretty low center of gravity. The safety that KT's mentioning comes inside. The ball spills to the outside, and Sun Devils lost leverage on that side, on the field side. The only defender really out there where the safety gets pinned inside is the corner on the outside. And you know, because of that split, they did a nice job of those little things that Jake Spavital does, you know, as a coordinator. You know, just the alignments, right? Take your receiver, blow him as far as you can to the outside, create a gap or try to create a gap, and that's exactly where the ball spilled to.
15: A Baylor player was injured on that play. Their long snapper, Dylan Schaub, was hurt, but able to get off the field on his own. As Baylor gets set to kick it off, and boy, it's going to be a tough week for the Sun Devils and their coaching staff. Man, they've got a lot of questions to answer. As the kickoff is airborne, and Jaron Hamilton will field it and take a knee about 5 yards deep in the end zone. 45-16, Baylor.
19: Well, right now it's just about stringing drives together and stringing plays. Can ASU kind of get some kind of rhythm? We'll see. You know, Baylor is still 4:31 left in third quarter, so it's not like somebody's going to take their foot off the gas if you're Baylor. They're going to come out and just keep trying to hammer this thing. But ASU, really the enemy is themselves. They've got to put some plays together, and now they're going to go empty formation here.
0: Jason Brown is in at running back, but he's flanked out wide to the right as a receiver on this play. On first and 10, as Cutter Boldy throws to the near side, complete to Reed Harris, who goes out of bounds into the ASU bench at the 31-yard line, picking up 6 yards on the play. Clock ticking away, just over 4 minutes left to go in the third quarter. 45-16 in favor of Baylor. On second down, Boley's throw is caught, but for a very short gain. Caught by Raiden Vines-Bright at the 35, but it's enough to get a first down, a four-yard pickup.
19: A quick stop route that time by Vines-Bright. You can see ASU going empty. They're just trying to spread this defense out and give quick throws to Boley, get him back in a rhythm. Empty backfield, but look how tight the compression is. You got three receivers to the right. Only one of them is outside the tackle, more than 8 yards.
0: Boldy with

0: overthrow by Cutter Bowley, and Reed Harris able to haul it in and pick up 38 yards on the play down to the Baylor 28-yard line.
1: Yeah, quick out and up that time. Good job by Harris adjusting to the ball.
0: On first and 10, Bowley, quick throw to the near side, caught by Harris, who's bumped out of bounds by Davon Jordan, the cornerback, at the 23-yard line after a gain of 5. Inside of 3 minutes to go in the third quarter as Baylor makes wholesale substitutions on its defensive unit. Sun Devils with a second down and 5. Handoff on second down. Jason Brown explodes for a first down inside the 15, down to the 14-yard line, a 9-yard pickup for Brown, the young man who had a huge game for the Sun Devils in the Sun Bowl last year against Texas or against Duke. 134 yards rushing. First and 10 at the 14-yard line. Again, the give to Jason Brown, but this time Baylor was expecting it, and they surrounded him and dropped him quickly. Trayvon Mitchell, defensive lineman, the primary tackler, and it's a loss of 2 back to the 16.
1: Yeah, that time Baylor came with a blitz that time. They blitzed both A-gaps. The ball was trying to be run right up the middle. They ran right in the teeth of that blitz.
0: Second down and 12 from the 16-yard line. The Devils have been in this end of the field several times, but only one touchdown tonight. Here's a jet sweep handoff to Omarion Miller, and Miller is able to get down to the 11. He picks up 5, tackled by linebacker Kedrick Walker of Baylor. Another third down play coming up. Devils just 4 of 12 on third down tonight. And as we said, came into this game the worst third down team in the Big 12 at 31%. On third down here, Bowley with a quick throw toward the end zone, and it's way overthrown, intended for Reed Harris. Davon Jordan was covering near the near pylon.
1: Yeah, miscommunication. I mean, Reed Harris runs an out route, ball thrown in the back of the end zone, and Cutter Bowley kind of clapping his hands, looking at Reed Harris, and they were just off base on that one.
0: No field goal here. They're going to go for it on fourth and 7 from the Baylor 11 with 1:18 to go in the third quarter. Three receivers lined up to the right side. One of them, Raiden Vines-Bright, motions to the left. Jason Brown is the running back.
1: Here comes big blitz from Baylor.
0: There's the snap. The throw near side of the field. Is it caught in bounds? I think he was out of bounds. Raiden Vines-Bright caught it, but caught it out of bounds. And so the Sun Devils turn the ball over on downs with 1:14 to go in the third quarter. Boy, they've been able to move the ball between the 20s fairly well tonight, but when they get deep or in the red zone, the Sun Devils have just had their difficulties tonight.
1: Yeah, ball thrown a little bit high. Bright has to go up in the air. As he catches it, he's in bounds, but his momentum and travel takes him just slightly out of bounds, unable to get 1 foot back down there.
0: And Baylor, which has moved the ball at will on Arizona State tonight, takes over at its 11-yard line, leading 45-16. Handoff on first down to Rylan Morris. He picks up a yard or two before he gets tackled. Martell Hughes in on the stop for Arizona State. Gain of 1, second and 9 at the 12, inside the final minute of the third quarter.
1: Baylor's going to start just working a lot of clock here. They're signaling in the play probably a little bit too soon to DJ Lagway. Want to kind of wait till about 15 seconds before you signal it. They signal it at 20. We'll see how far he can bleed this clock down.
0: Second and 9 from the 12. High snap, bobbled by Lagway, able to give it to Morris. Morris speeds to the near sideline and gets pushed out of bounds at the 16-yard line. He picked up 4 yards. On a play that had a disastrous beginning for Baylor. And that may be the final play of the third quarter. There are 9 seconds left, and the Bears are just going to let the time tick away. A period in which Baylor, already ahead 24-13 at the half, outscored the Sun Devils.
2: Of the third quarter.
0: 21-3 in the third. And the Bears from Waco are putting a whooping on the Sun Devils tonight here in Tempe. After 3 periods of play, Baylor 45,

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0: Time now for a look at our Jeep third quarter stats. Stats dominated by Baylor, 496 total yards for the Bears, as opposed to 375 for the Sun Devils. DJ Lagway's had himself a night, 22 of 36, 290 yards, four touchdowns, no interceptions. Cutter Bowley for the Sun Devils has performed admirably, 22 of 37, 282 yards, a touchdown and an interception. The Sun Devils are 2 out of 3 in the red zone. The one time they didn't score was the first time this year they didn't score in the red zone. The problem is both of ASU's red zone scores have been on field goals. They only have one touchdown tonight, a late first half 30-yard pass from Cutter Bowley to Omarion Miller.
6: Yeah, pretty atypical of this defense. ASU coming into the game was only one of six teams in the nation to not allow 450 yards of offense the last 2 years. So
0: there goes
6: they did
0: that
6: a nice
0: streak.
6: Job with Coach Ward's a really good job on that, but I got kind of blown out tonight.
0: And those are our Jeep third quarter stats. 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Along with Jeff Van Rapphorst, Kevin Turner, producer-engineer Sean Crespin, spotter Bryce Garrick, and statistician Evan Reiser, I'm Tim Healy, welcoming you back for the fourth quarter of tonight's game, 45-16 in favor of Baylor. And let's check in with Kevin Turner. He's got an injury update down on the field.
7: Yeah, the Sun Devils will head into the fourth quarter without the services of the outstanding cornerback, Lyric Rawls. He's on crutches, and he's got a brace on his right knee.
0: Rawls was injured earlier in this ball game and obviously out for the rest of this game. And you just hope it's not a lengthy absence for Lyric Rawls, winding down his collegiate career at Arizona State. Baylor will begin the fourth quarter with a third down and five at their own 16-yard line, going right to left across your dial in the fourth quarter. Lagway to throw on third down, pump fakes, pressured by Roman Petrie, drops back, now near the goal line, and just chucks it away into the Baylor bench. Lagway tried to keep that play alive as long as he could under some pressure, but eventually couldn't find anybody open and just had to throw it away. So the Sun Devils get a rare stop of the Baylor Bears tonight.
8: Number five is now wearing number 41 for Arizona State.
6: I'm kind of curious to see what Palmer Williams can do kicking deep in his own area. Now he can just not have to worry about pooch punting. The ball's at the 15-yard line. He can go ahead and let this thing fly.
0: Yeah, he can bring out his driver and just let her rip. The John Daly method, grip it and rip it. as Williams puts foot into it. Not a great kick by his standards, a wobbly kick that just heads down the field on the far sideline, somehow stayed in bounds. That ball hit at around the ASU 45-yard line and then just rolled downfield, and I thought stayed in bounds. Where are they going to mark it? It looked like they're going to mark it out at the Arizona State 33-yard line. That ball ends up being a 50-yard punt, not one of his best.
6: That ball rolled 15, 18 yards just right down the sidelines within about a yard of being out of bounds.
0: In fair territory.
6: Well, helps to be good.
0: Wow. Fair territory. I sound like I'm calling a baseball game. Oh, well. First and 10 from the 33-yard line. Play action fake. Cutter Boley again pressured out of the pocket. Dumps it off to David Abbott, who's in the ball game. The running back transfer from Villanova, who has not seen a lot of action other than in the season opener against Morgan State. And Abbott only gains 2 yards on that play, that check down pass.
6: Yeah, Cutter Boley gets pressure, has to slide to his right and find Abbott on a little out route to the right side, but pass protection is not holding up for ASU.
0: Second down, they hand the ball to Abbott, and Abbott with a nice gain off right tackle, and he's got a first down. There's a flag down at the end of the play. The gain is to the 44-yard line, a gain of 9. This might be a horse collar on linebacker Travion Barnes of Baylor.
9: Personal foul. Horse collar attacker. Defense. Number 5. 15-yard penalty from the end of the run. First down. Arizona State.
0: Couple of insertions into the lineup for the Sun Devils offensively. Corey Butler and Derek Eusebio now in at wide receiver. Eusebio suffered an injury in training camp and just now getting back into playing shape. The Devils shift prior to the snap here with three receivers to the left of the formation. Empty formation as Boley quickly zings it to the far side to Corey Butler. And Butler gets upfield and is tackled out of bounds along the Baylor sideline at around the 34-yard line after a 7-yard gain. Corey Butler out of Corona, California, a sophomore. That is his third reception of the year. Boley on first down throws, and that ball is caught near the 21-yard line, and that's Corey Butler again. So back-to-back receptions for Corey. Had 2 catches all year, has 2 on the last 2 plays. And the ball has been advanced to the Baylor 21-yard line with just over 13 minutes to go in regulation, and the Bears in cruise control leading it 45-16. Tyson Brown now in at running back off the play action fake. Boley in trouble, and he's going to be dropped from the rear. Ryan Davis, the young man from Phoenix who got the interception off of Boley earlier in this game, was coming uncontested from the blind side and got to Boley and dropped Cutter back at the 26-yard line.
6: Internal clock with Cutter Boley's got to go off a little faster than that. He holds the ball, doesn't get any protection on the left side, and takes the sack.
0: It's a loss of 5, second and 15 at the 26-yard line. Kyson Brown remains the running back. Omarion Miller and tight end Anthony Miller split to the right side. They give it to Kyson Brown, and Brown gets inside the 25-yard line down to around the 23, a gain of 3. Third and 12 coming up with about 12 minutes left to go in the game. Corey Butler, Reed Harris, Raiden Bynes Bright split to the left side. Omarion Miller to the right. Boley looking to throw. Far side, incomplete, intended for Harris. He was covered by Davon Jordan. And it will set up a fourth down and 12. Boley now 25 of 41, 304 yards. And that reaction that's coming from the few fans that are left in the stadium right now is that the Sun Devils have sent the field goal unit out, trailing by 29. They're going to try a field goal with 11:41 left It'll be a 40-yard try for Carson Smith, dead center of the field, out of the hold of punter Canyon Floyd, backup punter Canyon Floyd. Kicks on the way, and Carson Smith still is perfect in 2026. The former FCS All-American at Austin Peay is 4-for-4 tonight in field goals, 7-for-7 on the year. And that Sun Devil field goal means Mountain America Credit Union will send yet another $250 to the Sun Devil Club. Our score is now 45-19 in favor of Baylor. And we'll take a timeout here on the Sun Devil Radio Network.
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0: Before the fourth quarter begins, let's get you a Chaz Roberts scoreboard update. Other football scores from the Big 12 today and tonight. They're heading into the third quarter down in Tucson. Arizona with a 24-0 lead over the Cincinnati Bearcats. Earlier today, BYU edged TCU in Fort Worth 17-10. After a sluggish start, Texas Tech came on and defeated Colorado 29-7 in Boulder. Houston wins at home today, beating UCF 27-17. Iowa State in a slugfest defeats West Virginia 45-42 in Ames. And in a non-conference game, Kansas bounced back from its loss to ASU in London, beating Middle Tennessee 55-0. Nationally, a couple scores of interest. Number 4 Miami wins at Clemson tonight, 41-13. In what would have been a great Pac-12 matchup years ago, but now a Big Ten matchup. Number 18 USC edged Washington this evening, 25-21 at the Coliseum. Defending national champion Indiana wins at Rutgers, 47-16. ChazRoberts.com for Arizona's leader in heating, plumbing, cooling, and caring. Chaz Roberts. Sun Devils are going to try an onsides kick here, and they are unsuccessful after their field goal, as the kick to the far side of the field is recovered by Baylor. Lewis Brown IV, one of their wide receivers, was in on the hands team and recovered that room service hop, just like a shortstop gets a nice hop on a ground ball too short. That's what happened there. Kind of in my baseball reference mode. You have you noticed, Rapper?
12: Exactly. Everybody's stealing and hitting runs and wheel routes.
0: Of course, with the playoffs starting today, the Dodgers winning, the White Sox winning, the Tampa Bay Rays shut out the Yankees. Got to get a score on that Brewers-Padres game. On first down, off play action, Lagway throws to the near side, caught by Gavin Freeman, and Freeman gets into ASU territory to the 44-yard line. Picks up 5 yards on the play. Gavin Freeman came into this game the leading receiver in the nation. And we understand that the Brewers came from 2-0 down to beat the Padres 3-2 in the opener of their best of five National League Division Series in Milwaukee. Good for former ASU coach and now Brewers manager Pat Murphy. Second down and four. Lagway again throws near side. That's caught by Lewis Brown, the fourth. Spins away from one man and gets to the 35-yard line with a first down before he's tackled after a 9-yard gain. Gavin Freeman unofficially tonight.
6: Seven catches,
0: 115 yards. That would give him 42 for the season. A running play on first down, and Michael Turner with good yardage up the middle runs it to the 28-yard line for a gain of 7 before he gets dropped. To me, Rapper, that's been one of the keys. The way that Baylor has occasionally gashed the Sun Devils with their ability to run the football tonight.
6: Yeah, they're at 206 yards, 210 yards of rushing tonight. And it's a Baylor team that came in not great at running the football. You know, we'll take a little break here as break in action of Sun Devils.
0: There's a
6: trailing 45-19.
0: Yeah, there's a Baylor player hurt. Left guard Nate Kibble, former Texas Longhorn, is injured. And while they tend to him, we'll take a timeout here on the Sun Devil Radio Network.
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0: Got a little baseball tidbit for you. This is fascinating. It involves your hometown, the San Diego Padres. We just mentioned the Padres lost game one of their series to the Milwaukee Brewers, 3-2. The Padres have been the hottest team in baseball since Labor Day, by the way. With two outs in the ninth inning and the Brewers up 3-2, the Padres' Ty France hit a mammoth fly ball to deep left field at Miller Park in Milwaukee that had the trajectory of being a home run to tie the game. It hit the roof of the stadium and came down to where Jackson Churio of the Brewers was able to make the catch that ended the ball game, and the Brewers won it 3-2.
6: Boy, wouldn't that just drive you crazy? The guy hit the ball too well. That's one thing San Diego does pretty well. They lost the football team, but they do support their baseball
0: team. They love their Padres.
6: Nice to see Coach Lovello get a new contract by the Diamondbacks. I think he does a heck of a job.
0: Second down run by Michael Turner is close to first down yardage, and I think they're going to give him the gain to the 25-yard line, and they move the chains. Owen Long in on the tackle, and with under 10 minutes to go, Baylor drives downfield relentlessly once again. That, by the way, the 12th tackle of the night for Owen Long, and of Owen's 12 tackles, 7 have been solos. A tackle machine he is. First and 10, Baylor at the 25-yard line. Turner remains the running back. Lagway using up some time before having the ball snapped, gives it to Turner, heading right, and Turner able to get to around the 21-yard line before he's brought down. Long's in on that tackle. So too are several other Sun Devils, including defensive end Jalen Thompson and linebacker Martell Hughes. Gain of four.
17: You know, ASU wondered who would step up that linebacker spot, and they went out and got Owen Long and led FBS in tackles last year. He comes in, and he is just an absolute machine. But he and Martell Hughes make a really nice combination.
0: Yep, they do. Second down and six. Two receivers split to the short right side of the field. Dawson Pendergrass is now the running back for Baylor. He gets the handoff here, bounces off his own man, looking for a hole, and gets upfield and gets a couple of yards. He made something out of nothing there. Looked like he was going to be stopped for no gain, but he's able to advance the ball to around the 17-yard line. It'll set up a third down and about three for Baylor. Roman Petrie was in on the stop for Arizona State.
17: Well, we mentioned third down being a big issue coming into the game. Baylor's 8 out of 12 on third down conversions. Sun Devils 4 of 14.
0: Yep. Third down has been a concern for Arizona State all year long. Worst third down team in the league on offense. Third and short for the Bears. Gavin Freeman goes in motion off play action. Lagway, short pass to his tight end Livingston. And Livingston is upended, short of a first down, it appears, by Kyan McDonald. It'll be close, but he's about a half yard shy of the first down. They spot the ball at the 15. He needed to nudge it just inside, closer to the 14, to move the chain. So it's fourth and less than a yard, and leading 45-19. Baylor will go for it. And it looks like they're going to line up Lagway as a wide receiver and run their version of the Wildcat with Pendergrass taking the snap from center.
17: And they overloaded the offensive right side. We'll see if he goes that way.
0: There's the snap. Pendergrass gets the snap, drives forward. He's got the first down. He didn't get it by much, but he gets to the 14-yard line and I think gets enough to move the chains.
17: Did a nice job. He got the snap, and they overloaded the right side. You see, I think he's going there, and he just read the hole, you know, up the middle, slightly left of a left guard, and found a crease. And as Tim mentioned, he didn't get much, but he got enough.
0: So it'll be first and 10 Baylor at the Arizona State 14 with under 7 minutes to go in regulation, clock ticking away. First on handoff to Pendergrass, straight ahead he goes, and he gets down to around the 11 before he gets taken down. Be a 3-yard gain, second down and seven. Baylor will be off next week, and then they will play TCU in Waco in 2 weeks. The Sun Devils, as we said, next week have a non-conference home game with Hawaii at 7:30, and then a trip to Texas Tech the week following, the defending Big 12 champion, Texas Tech Red Raiders.
17: Yeah.
0: Lagway, a pump fake, and now he's going to take off, and he's going to run to the end zone and spins in for a touchdown. Off a play fake, it looks like Lagway wanted to throw a short pass over the middle off the play action fake, but then no one was home on the right side of the field. He decided to run it himself and took it in easily for the touchdown. Baylor's seventh touchdown of the game and their third rushing.
17: You know, looking at the ASU schedule, they still have road games. ASU does at Texas Tech, at BYU, at Central Florida, and then down last game of the year down in Tucson.
0: Extra point kick is good. And Baylor leads at 52-19 with under 6 minutes left to play. It's going to be a week of soul searching inside the football complex at Arizona State. Timeout on the Mountain America Credit Union Sun Devil Radio Network.
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0: 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Well, the Sun Devils, unfortunately, are trending toward what would end up being potentially their most lopsided defeat to an unranked team, an unranked opponent in the Kenny Dillingham era, as they trail unranked Baylor 52-19 with just under 6 minutes left to go, trailing by 33 points. They lost last year to Utah in Salt Lake 42-10. That was a 32-point margin, as we check in with Kevin Turner on the sideline.
7: Oh, Tim Haley, you're clairvoyant. I had that report ready, all teed up and ready to go. And you stole the lead. But, hey, I've got a quick injury update. Filavea Lokatui, who was converted to an H-back tight end tonight, as we reported earlier, came off the field walking on his heel. He is now in a boot. So another Sun Devil injury to report, unfortunately, tonight.
0: Adding injury to insult. Yeah, that's a kind of a perplexing similarity that worth noting as the kickoff headed downfield. And it's fumbled by Jaron Hamilton and recovered by Baylor at around the 11-yard line of Arizona State. Oh, my goodness. Recovered by Michael Turner.
17: Ball kicked short. Hamilton comes running up on it, has to try to catch it low down by his thighs. And ball splits his hands, goes on the ground, and is going to bring Baylor back out, leading 52-19. ASU's already given up more points than any Big 12 home game. The previous record of points allowed was 31 in 2024. Baylor has seven touchdown drives, averaging 64 yards. This is going to be a chance for them to make an 11-yard drive as the ball is now on the ASU 11-yard line.
0: And Baylor has gone to its backup quarterback, Westlake Village, California native Nate Bennett, in the lineup now for Baylor. Flagway is done for the evening. Hand off to Michael Turner, looking for room up the middle, but he gets tripped up by Sun Devil freshman safety Daquan Dawn. Nice play by Dunn. Drops him after a short gain, maybe a yard. Lagway's numbers, 25 of 40, 306 yards, four touchdowns, and also had a rushing touchdown. The best performance of his career, no doubt, Florida or Baylor, coming here tonight.
17: Let's go down the sidelines. Tim, KT, you're going to say something?
7: Yeah, 333 yards passing at Auburn is his career high, 456 against Samford, so his second highest total against an FBS opponent.
0: Hand off to Michael Turner on second down. And he is dropped by Martell Hughes after no gain, setting up a third down and nine. Bennett played for two games for Baylor when Lagway was out with a lower leg injury that he suffered against Auburn in the season opener. And in two starts this year, Bennett has thrown for 567 yards, six touchdowns, and two interceptions.
17: Yeah, he's thrown 60 times. You know, you throw a 75% completion rate, that's a pretty good number.
0: He's going to throw here on third down to the near side of the field, and it's caught, but thrown out of bounds after his first reception of the night is Colorado transfer Draylen Miller, tackled by Sun Devil cornerback Caleb Chester at the five-yard line. And that will set up a fourth down, and Baylor, though they clearly don't need the points, will go for a field goal here. The ball at the six. After ASU's second turnover of the night, both of them fumbles. Or actually, third turnover of the night. And boy, all you got to do is the last three games for the Sun Devils, look at the turnovers. As the field goal attempt by Rhett Armstrong is good, and it's now 55-19 in favor of Baylor. In the game they lost to Texas A&M, and in the game they're about to lose tonight to Baylor, the Sun Devils have been a combined minus seven in turnovers. 2 weeks ago in London, when they defeated Kansas, they were plus three.
17: You know, I think it's a combination of turnovers, and also if you go back and looked at missed opportunities or misplays, right? The third down pass that got dropped in the first quarter, and the fumble, and all of those little things end up being, you know, both of those occurred in Baylor's territory, and they become kind of a modified 14-point swing. So, you know, a lot to fix. I think the big thing was just kind of the intensity overall. You know, you mentioned it earlier that first quarter was a lot of missed tackles, a lot of yards after contact by the running backs, and that really manifested itself.
0: Again, I believe that's Jaron Hamilton back there awaiting the kickoff. 3:50 left to go. Been a long night at the ballpark. As the kick is airborne, Hamilton fields at the two. He'll try again with this one. Gets to the 20, gets to the 30. Boy, he had a seam there on the near sideline and just needed, I think, about one more step, but couldn't quite get it as linebacker Caleb Burns of Baylor helped bring him down. Hamilton able to return the ball to the Arizona State 31-yard line, and that's where the Sun Devils will begin this sequence on offense with 3:44 remaining to be played. Cutter Boley remains in the ballgame at quarterback. Marquise Gillis is the running back. Gillis gets the handoff on first down, gets up ahead of steam, and powers past the 35 to the 36-yard line to pick up 5 yards on the play. Caleb Arterberry, a reserve linebacker, in on the tackle for Baylor. Sun Devils still have not quite reached the 100-yard mark. They've rushed for 99 yards in tonight's game. Here's a swing pass out on the far flat, dropped by Gillis. Incomplete. Stopping the clock with 3:15 remaining. 550 total yards for Baylor tonight. Arizona State has compiled 409 yards. Keep in mind, the Sun Devils only had something like 225 yards in their win against Kansas in London 2 weeks ago. But it's been Baylor's night tonight for sure. Jason Brown gets the handoff here, and he gets met immediately and dropped immediately. And the tackle made by reserve Baylor linebacker Anthony Crenshaw out of Arlington, Texas. No gain on the play. It'll be fourth down, fourth and six. Jason Brown remains in at running back. James Giggy is in as a tight end. One of three receivers split to the left side. Boley looks left, throws a fade far side of the field. Overthrown, incomplete, intended for Raiden Vines-Bright. Bright had a step on his man, but the ball just eluded his grasp. Slightly overthrown.
17: And they tried that fader out inside slot receiver on the left side, and that's tough when it's fourth and short, and your attempt is a 35-yard fade route. Got to give Baylor some credit. They've done a nice job shutting off this passing game for ASU.
0: 55-19, and you think about it, the Sun Devils only have one touchdown tonight. Four field goals for Carson Smith. They have been dominated by Baylor from start to finish. The ASU took an early 3-0 lead on Smith's first field goal, but then came the 63-yard touchdown run by running back Rylan Morris, and that basically was a preview of coming attractions for the Baylor offense, as Caden Knighton was the ball carrier here on first down and gets stacked up at the line of scrimmage for no gain.
17: And then let this run down to the 2-minute break here. 32 on the play clock, 2:21 left. They can let this thing run down here mercilessly, just try to bleed this clock out and get the remaining people home.
0: Again, it's just going to be a week of soul searching for the Sun Devil coaches and players.
17: Problem is, when Hawaii comes in, it still doesn't give you an answer whether or not things are fixed.
0: That's true. Hawaii is a team that won 9 games a year ago, but it's a non-conference game, and when you resume conference play in 2 weeks, you have to go into the belly of the beast, into the home stadium of the defending league champion, Texas Tech Red Raiders, and then 2 weeks after that, at nationally ranked BYU. Tough road to hoe for the Devils, no question about it. Timeout with 2 minutes to go. Baylor 55, Arizona State 19. This is the Mountain America Credit Union Sun Devil Radio Network.
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0: Second down and 12, Boley off play action, pump fakes, now throws deep over the middle, and has it for a touchdown to Omarion Miller. A 30-yard completion to the former Colorado Buffalo. And Omarion Miller has his second touchdown reception of the year, and the Sun Devils' first touchdown of this football game. And that is our Old Dominion best in the game highlight. Old Dominion Freight Line works hard to be the best in the game and is proud to support those striving to be the best in theirs. That touchdown from Cutter Boley to Omarion Miller in the waning moments of the first half, the only touchdown the Sun Devils managed tonight, as they have been routed by the Baylor Bears, trailing Baylor 55-19 with 2.5 minutes, to go in regulation. Baylor will have a second down and 10 at the Arizona State 35-yard line. Again, the Sun Devils have Hawaii at home next week, then they go to Texas Tech. Kansas State, which is off to a good start, comes here in 3 weeks. And then at BYU on Halloween, October 31st. Then in the month of November, the Sun Devils will host Colorado, play at UCF, host Oklahoma State, and then visit that school down south to end the season. Handoff on second down. Turner bouncing it outside, trying to get the corner. He fumbles the football. The ball, or is that a helmet? It looked like, I thought for a moment it was the football, but a helmet. A Sun Devil player lost his helmet. And I believe it was safety Josiah McGrew who did, as they he was one of those that stacked up Turner, the runner, at the 34-yard line. Turner only gained a yard trying to bounce in the, bounce that running play outside.
9: Due to the defensive player's helmet coming off, this qualifies for a 10-second runoff. Please reset the game clock for 1 minute and 41 seconds. 1-4-1. It'll start on my signal.
0: Oh, gee, that's a shame.
17: Yeah, that, you know, that helmet started bouncing funny. It didn't roll well. I thought it was a football, too.
0: Oh, man.
17: Find the joy in the little things, too.
0: One of those nights, huh?
17: Right.
0: One of those nights. There used to be a song in the 60s. Mama said there'd be days like this. There'd be days like this, my mama said.
17: Yep. Mama's always right.
0: Yep. On third down and 9. Bennett gets the snap off play action, looks to throw, gets the pass off. It's caught by Turner, the running back, and he gets tripped up by Tristan Bacon, close to a first down at the 25-yard line, and they're going to give him the first down and move the chains. And that should be the last quasi-substantive play of this ball game with under a minute to go. And Baylor about to head home with a 4-1 record and a dominating win over Arizona State, and their first ever win for Baylor, the Bears' first ever win over ASU. This will be Baylor's fourth consecutive victory, their first 4-1 start and first 2-0 Big 12 start since 2021. Yeah. Oh, by the way, they won the Big 12 championship that year. Here's Turner breaking free, gets to the 10-yard line, cuts it to the middle, and Turner is going to take it all the way down to the 1-yard line.
3: He fumbled it.
0: And then he fumbled the football at the 1-yard line.
3: Baylor got on it.
0: And was there a flag? I think we saw a flag drop on the far end of the field at around the 21-yard line. And that's kind of interesting. You think Baylor would be in a mode to simply take a knee there after getting the first down.
9: Holding. Offense. Number 46. 10-yard penalty. First down.
0: Gee, that's too bad, huh? Tight end Parker Almanza. Guilty of the hold.
17: You know, you get a lot of players in, though, that are playing, and you hate to just take a knee. You want to get some guys some reps, some real live plays, and I totally get the concept of trying to run it, you know, not trying to throw deep. You're just running your plays. They got to stop you. 10 different receivers have caught balls for Baylor, 10 different receivers for ASU. Sun Devils have not been able to crack 100 yards rushing. They sit at 99 yards rushing for the game.
0: And now Baylor just standing around. Doesn't look like they're going to run another play. They don't need to, as the final 5 seconds will tick off, and that's going to be it. A humbling loss for the Sun Devils on their home field in their Big 12 conference opener, as ASU falls to Baylor 55-19. It is the Sun Devils' most lopsided defeat to an unranked opponent in the Kenny Dillingham era, as Baylor dominated this game start to finish, compiling 564 yards of offense and a brilliant performance by their quarterback, DJ Lagway, who threw for 306 yards and 4 touchdowns while rushing for a 5th. Baylor wins it 55-19 to improve to 4-1 on the year and 2-1 in the Big 12. 2-0 in the Big 12, and Arizona State drops to 2-2 and 1-1 in conference play, with lots of questions to answer in the games and weeks ahead. We'll take a timeout here on the Mountain America Credit Union Sun Devil Radio Network.
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0: Well, this game got off to a decent start. Sun Devils got a three and out on defense, got an early field goal, took a lead 3-0. And then on their second possession, the Baylor Bears got a 63-yard chunk play touchdown run by true freshman running back Rylan Morris. And as they say in showbiz, Jeff Van Raphorst, that was a preview of coming attractions. And the Baylor Bears unloaded an offensive whooping on the Devils here tonight. 564 total yards compiled. The Bears score 7 touchdowns and win 55-19 with their quarterback DJ Lagway turning in quite a show. He was the number one recruit in the nation a couple of years ago out of Willis, Texas. And by the way, his dad formerly played at Baylor, Derek Lagway, back in the late 1990s, a former running back for the Bears. And after 2 years at Florida, he's back at his father's alma mater. And tonight throws for 306 yards, 4 touchdowns, 25 of 40, and ran for a 5th score.
12: Yeah, you know, you watch him play, and I mean, he's played in tough environments, 19 starts, and, you know, he threw the ball very, very effectively. I think when you watch a 6'3", 237-pound passer, you watch his feet. He had good, stayed in the pocket. He felt comfortable. When he drove the ball, he drove it confidently. A lot of those slant routes he hit hard. A lot of backside 9 routes that he hit.
0: He turned the backside throw into an art form tonight, I thought.
12: He really did, and he threw it aggressive. The difference is you don't throw it to the receiver. You throw it to where you want to force the receiver to go to catch the football, and he threw it high and hard behind, and that was a very very successful play for the Baylor Bears. They did it in the red zone, too, their tight end, right? They threw a little pop pass.
0: Yeah.
12: I really liked that little quarterback shuttle. You know, then the linebacker step up and just kind of flick it over the top. I have no idea what you call that, but it's kind of a nice little play to take advantage of over-aggressive linebacking play.
0: Baylor wins at 55-19, and we'll take a break and continue with our recap in a moment here on the Sun Devil Radio Network.
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0: Back here on the post-game recap from Mountain America Stadium, along with Jeff Van Raphorst and Kevin Turner. I'm Tim Healy. Baylor wins it tonight by the score of 55-19 in the Sun Devils' Big 12 home opener for 2026. And we're joined in the locker room area by Arizona State head coach Kenny Dillingham. And our post-game visit with Kenny is brought to you by your Arizona Ford dealers. And Kenny, to say the very least, I don't think anybody could foresee this one coming. What are some of your thoughts about what transpired down here tonight?
2: Yeah, obviously I didn't do a good enough job preparing these guys to play today. Didn't do a good enough job handling, you know, the bye week and handling everything. So it 100% starts with me. We're a better football team than that. Obviously, we can't give up 244 yards rushing on 36 carries.
0: Right.
2: That absolutely can't happen. We can't turn the ball over twice. We can't turn the ball over on a third and one shot. You know, we just can't turn the ball over there. And then, you know, you lose turnover battle 0-3.
0: Right.
2: And then you give up 244 yards rushing. I don't think you're going to win many games there.
0: Yeah, no question. And once again, the turnover margin. Sometimes that's the only number you really have to look at in the stat sheet in a game. And your last two losses, you're -7, and that game you won in London, +3. And that's such a huge factor.
2: Yeah, I mean, that's one of the key factors in the game. We talk about it all the time. And obviously, like I said, I'm not doing a good enough job getting these guys to play to their maximum ability. It starts with me. It ends with me. I got to figure out how to get these guys playing better here moving forward.
0: Certainly, you have to tip your hat to a talented opponent. And as you told me in our conversation yesterday, DJ Lagway was the number one recruited quarterback in the nation several years ago. And, boy, he played like it tonight, didn't he?
2: Yeah, I mean, he was on fire. He was lights out. I mean, they were just so efficient offensively. You know, not taking negative plays. You know, we struggled getting a rush on him on early down, so he was just sitting back there, and they were running it when they wanted, they were throwing it when they wanted, and then we were getting in the red zone on them, and we just couldn't score touchdowns. You know, part of that is score at the end, but yeah, it's just ugly game.
0: His back shoulder throws were really impressive at times, I thought.
2: They were really good. I mean, that was the best game he's probably had as a college quarterback. And yeah. You know, we gotta just do a better job on defense, but credit to them.
6: Coach, looking at the first half, you know, I mean, the score was tilted a little bit, but I thought more than anything, or just kind of a little bit of missed opportunities, whether, you know, it's a drop ball or whether it's a fumble or situations like that. When you go into halftime and you try to course correct that, it wasn't a lot of scheme thing. It was more execution. How do you get everybody back, and how do you handle that halftime?
2: Yeah, I mean, we just said we got to go out there and execute, and obviously we didn't do that, and that's where it starts with me. I mean, why are we not executing? Why are we not, you know, stopping the run at a higher rate? Why are we not scoring in the red zone? You know, our penalties were down, like, woohoo. You know, so, like, what does that matter? You know, I don't really – like one penalty, I think, for 15 yards, but that's never a critical factor in most games. And the critical factor is we lost 0-3, and then we lost toughness running the football, I mean, 244-99. So some of it was just fits and, you know, knowing where each other were. And when you have those types of problems, you know, it starts with me. Then offensively, you know, we just stalled there in the red zone a few times, and we got to score in those situations, and we can't turn the ball over. You know, we turned the ball over essentially in the fringe area, and then we turned it over on a third and one, which we can't do because you're going to go for the fourth and one. So, you know, the mistakes we made were just glaring.
12: No, I always respect how you take it, ownership of everything, but I thought that third and one call was great. You know, you tried to take the pop shot on at a third and a half yard line. And anyway, a lot to work on. I think a lot of it comes down to execution, you know, not so much schematics, but you'll get ship-righted, and we'll let you go. Appreciate your time tonight, Coach. Thank you.
2: Thanks, I appreciate Kenny. It.
10: Thanks,
2: go Devils.
10: Kenny. Appreciate it. 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We'll take a timeout, come back and wrap up our portion of postgame and get you set for Sun Devil Sound Off with Jeff Munn and Ben Coleman. That's coming up shortly here

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5: 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Owen was named the Big 12 and one of the National Defensive Players of the Week for his sterling performance in ASU's win over Kansas. And tonight, even in the loss to Baylor, Owen Long had 14 tackles, seven of them solo, and he gets the nod as our electrifying APS electrifying player of tonight's game. 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And Owen Long, I felt when he first came here that he was going to become a fan favorite, and boy, he has delivered. It seems like he's in on practically every other tackle wrapper and has a nose for the football, as they say.
6: Yeah, no, he does a nice job. I mean, he came in to the game third in the conference, 8.3 tackles per game. Martell Hughes was 14, so you have two linebackers in the top 15 in the conference. Hughes at 7 tackles per game, but would you say Long had tonight 14 tackles?
5: 14 tackles, yeah. 7 solos.
6: I mean, he comes in, he's averaging 8.3, so he's going to be right near the top of the Big 12 with tackles per game, and he's really done a nice job. You know, I made a note. I'm just looking through the information here, and I just kind of wrote down trench toughness. And that was actually one of the PFF charts that I had pulled up, was trenches and blitz tendencies before the game. But trench toughness to me leans that as a defense, you gave up 6.7 yards per carry. You know, Coach Dillingham mentioned 36 attempts, 244 yards for Baylor. ASU managed 3.3 yards per carry, less than 100, 30 rushing attempts for 99 yards. So, you know, trench toughness to me is really kind of what's missing. The ability to control the line of scrimmage on the offensive side, influence and impact a quarterback. We talked a lot. You don't have to have sacks, but you need to compress and get people off of rhythm. And, you know, Lagway was able to stay in a relatively clean pocket. I think both teams ended up with 3 sacks on the day. But for the most part, you know, you don't see that explosive one or two guys that are just totally disrupting in offense from the, you know, from ASU's defensive line perspective.
5: So where does this team go from here now, do you think?
6: I mean, you know, it's funny. For a lot of seasons, you are who you are. And, you know, you're not going to go out the transfer portal until later. So you've got to manufacture itself from here. You know, they had some injuries. I think the Kamari Anderson injury really hurt them. They've been struggling for it. You saw ASU take an extra offensive lineman and put him in there at tight end to try to get more of a presence in their run game.
5: Suka Lokotui, and he got hurt today.
6: And he's out, right? So, you know, that's going to be an interesting concept, because they're obviously clear. When you put another lineman in at tight end, you're trying to get a bigger body on the line of scrimmage. You're trying to establish the run game, controlled line of scrimmage. You know, where do they go from here? I think you look internally, and I think every player is going to have to realize that, you know, we got to pick it up a little bit, and it's

0: yes, it's effort. And that, I think the effort showed a little bit in missed tackles. There was a lot of missed tackles in the first quarter from Baylor running perspective, where we're getting guys on clock, but we're not getting into bodies. You know, but at the end of the day, it's know your assignments, execute your assignments with 100% passion and conviction, and finish it. And then you got to flush it. After you finish a play, you got to flush it and let it go. If something bad happens, let it out. But, you know, those little things, if you try to press too much and manufacture something, I don't think it really works. We saw that, you know, with Cutter. The one interception he had was kind of a, you know, busted play. He's running around trying to avoid a sack and doesn't get it out of bounds. We got a nice lesson in quarterback play, I thought, today from Lagway, how he, you know, some of those incompletes he threw away, just threw them way out of bounds, threw them early, and lived again on second and 10. When you get behind in any football game, especially in this conference where teams want to, you know, bring in bodies and blitzes and stand around, you know, second and 17 is not a good position.
1: Yeah, that's for sure. And you know, no rest for the weary now. A non-conference game with Hawaii coming up next week, same start time as tonight, 7:30. And then after, excuse me, after that, by the way, my apologies, but I've been broadcasting tonight's game with a sinus infection that I caught in London, one of my souvenirs.
0: You got the flu.
1: From the trip in London. Been down for 2 weeks, but I got some good meds yesterday and hopefully on the comeback trail, but my apologies for the occasional froggy voice. But in 2 weeks, you go to Texas Tech, and they were nationally ranked and are nationally ranked.
0: But they're not that good. I mean, that was the thing. I was really hoping ASU could build
1: they
0: on.
1: They almost, I mean, they were down most of the, or, you know, they got off to, they were very sluggish today against Colorado. Well, and I don't think Colorado is all that good a team this
0: Colorado's
1: year.
0: Colorado's played well. I mean, they're in games, and you know, you got to give them that. And I think it's just a big turnovers. I mean, Colorado had two turnovers that allowed Texas Tech to come back and win the game. And, you know, you just wanted to come back from London. You wanted to have a little momentum. You got the victory, and you got the bye, and you wanted to see a step of improvement between week three and four, and they didn't get that. And, you know, while London was great, and you know, you stayed around London. I got to go to Oxford, and I told Sean Crespin that was the one school that recruited me that I didn't get a chance to take a visit to was Oxford. But it was nice to see the campus, and then I realized
1: you got
0: an unofficial
1: visit, huh?
0: Then I realized they didn't have a football team, so I couldn't have played there anyway, but it was nice to qualify academically.
1: Oh, man.
0: You got to laugh at a game like tonight, right?
1: Honest to God. But, yeah, it's going to be interesting to see how this team navigates from here on out, and I think a lot of it probably has to come from within, doesn't it?
0: 100%. Just it's going to be about execution and assignments, and you know, it's a chance to kind of be a professional. You know, can you really learn your craft? And you know, be interesting. Ben Coleman will be on post game and talk to Ben. He's been an ex player. He's been in those locker rooms. You know, I don't really remember getting beat, you know, this bad. But I know that my recollection is when a coach takes 100% of the blame, you know, he's trying to deflect it from the players to protect them from the outside, and then he's going to go on the inside. And the reality is tape doesn't lie. You know, there were some sacks where we turned people loose. There were some drop balls. There were some fumbles. And, you know, there's going to be enough stuff to point around that it's going to be back to teaching and coaching.
1: Missed tackles, yeah.
0: You know, and there's two things. One is, you know, people expect more out of college football players than they did 20 years ago. One, because the technology, I think, is better, and two is they're paid. They're professionals.
1: Yep.
0: You know, these guys are paid, and they need to live up. And I've noticed, I don't know about you, but even from a broadcasting perspective, you know, you say, well, he's a student, you know, student athlete, and he's doing this and doing that. That's not the way it is anymore. These guys are athletes first, and they take all their classes online, and they get paychecks.
1: And
0: they get paychecks.
1: Everything. So yeah, it's a different world we live in, folks, and no question about it. But in any event, that'll bring down the curtain on our broadcast here tonight, and we'll get you set for Sun Devil Sound Off with Jeff Munn and Ben Coleman. That's going to be coming up next, but before we take our leave, a few thank yous before we go. Thanks to our terrific producer, director, and engineer, Sean Crespin, for his outstanding work as always. Thanks to our statistician, Evan Reiser, and my spotter and son-in-law, Bryce Garrick, for another great job working with us in the booth tonight as the Sun Devils now get set to take on the Hawaii Rainbow Warriors next Saturday at 7:30, I should say, kickoff Arizona time, and we'll be on the air with the Sun Devil Tailgate Show hosted by Jeff Munn and Ben Coleman and Kevin Turner at 5 p.m. once again next Saturday evening, and we do hope you will make plans to join us. Stick around for Sun Devil Sound Off. It's coming up next after these messages. So for Jeff Van Raphorst and for Kevin Turner, I'm Tim Healy saying good night from Mountain America Stadium, where our final once again tonight. Close your ears if you don't like the ugliness, but it was Baylor 55 and Arizona State 19. And Sun Devil Sound Off is coming up next. So long, everybody.
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7: As Tim Healy said to Kenny Dillingham, nobody saw this coming. And it was surprising in the most negative kind of way. As Baylor defeats Arizona State tonight here at Mountain America Stadium, 55-19. And this is Sun Devil Sound Off, along with Ben Coleman, Jeff Munn. We'll give you a telephone number in a minute. When we visited at halftime, Ben, the feeling was, let's see what they do coming out on that first possession. And I'm talking about Baylor. And, well, we found out. I mean, it was they marched down the field again, and it just kind of unraveled from there. And it just highlighted what was just a completely dominant performance by Baylor this evening.
8: Money, it did. It did from top to bottom. I've been a part of games and been on the other side. And that side is fun. This side, not as much fun. And it's tough. It's tough because you're at week five now. You're trying to build an identity. This is not the way that you want to be welcomed. Never at home, too, when you think about that. You never want to lose like this at home. When you talk about the importance of a fan base and how important, you know, their support is, how the crowd noise changes the momentum of the football game, it's super unfortunate. You definitely want to make your fan base proud. But most importantly, in the locker room, man, you got to have an opportunity now to look around. When it comes to the next morning after, now is the time. We'll see who really wants it. This is where the character is shown in times of adversity like this.
7: Kenny Dillingham has always been the type that he'll put the blame on himself, and we heard the comments he had with Tim and Rapper, and he said, I got to find ways to get this team to play better. There have been rare occasions in the 4 years that he's been the head coach here at Arizona State that he's had to make a statement like that, and I think that will add to the intrigue of the week upcoming is, what changes does he make in terms of how he motivates his players, in terms of how they scheme things for Hawaii? And I think that's going to be really interesting to see what he does, what kind of changes he makes as a head coach going into next week.
8: No doubt, especially just from practice, from the film room, everybody will be challenged. And Coach Dillingham does a great job of taking accountability for losses. At the same time, the players need to be accountable, and they will be accountable. The individual coaches are some of the best that I've seen in my entire time as a college football player, because the way that they challenge us in a maturity aspect as well, not just a playing aspect. Are you going to be mature enough tonight to make sure you get on the film? Because if you don't like this feeling, what can you do as the leaders of this team, the guys who got selected to the leadership council, what can you do now to make sure that this thing never happens again?
7: That's a great point. The leadership council will be involved as well. Here is your telephone number, 602-260-9870. 602-260-9870. We'll take a break, come back, and we'll get to your phone calls right after this on the Mountain America Credit Union Sun Devil Radio Network.
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7: Second down and 12. Boley off play action. Pump fakes. Now throws deep over the middle and has it for a touchdown to Omarion Miller. A 30-yard completion to the former Colorado Buffalo. And Omarion Miller has his second touchdown reception of the year and the Sun Devils' first touchdown of this football game. Voice of the Sun Devils, Tim Healy there on the call as Arizona State at that point got it to 21-13. Baylor kicked a field goal right before the end of the half. Had an 11-point lead at the break. And you still thought that the game very much within reach. Baylor did start on offense to start the second half. And in my thinking, There was the Toyota turning point drive of the game. They take the opening kickoff. They basically go nine plays, 77 yards in 3 minutes and 16 seconds. And it turns it into an 18-point lead. And at that point, Ben Coleman, I just thought, like, oh, boy, this is really going to be an uphill battle.
8: I'm with you, Money. And anytime you get behind, it changes the dynamic of your playbook now. When you get behind, now you don't have full access to what you want to run. You have stuff that you have to run. It simplifies the games, and it makes it much harder for anybody, any offensive play callers, because your playbook that was so wide and you had a game plan has now shrunk because you're in dire need of points. You're in dire need of first downs. And I did feel a momentum shift when Miller had the touchdown. The fans were engaged. It did seem like one of those games that would be 2024 or 2025 versus TCU, where Arizona State would come back and pull it off. And unfortunately, that didn't happen tonight.
7: Our number is 602-260-9870, 602-260-9870. In looking at some of the numbers individually, the interesting thing, and this was something else, and we didn't talk about it at halftime, but there were a number of moments in the first half where it felt like it was going to be one of those the last team to score wins type of games. Baylor would bust off a chunk play, score. ASU's next possession, they would get some chunk plays. They didn't get to the end zone until that touchdown pass near the end of the half, but it had a feel to it like it could really turn into just a back and forth, run up as many points as you can. And it just, like I say, that first drive of the third quarter, it seemed to take a lot of the life out of the team, took definitely a lot of life out of the crowd. And it was just, the thing that struck me, I mentioned it at halftime to you, was how methodical Baylor was able to just march down the field. And it seemed like DJ Lagway always found an open receiver. And I mean open. I mean, there's open and then there's wide open. And most of his targets tonight were wide open.
8: They were, and the strength of this Baylor team was their defense. They talked about how they haven't let up 20 points. They did it again tonight where they haven't, you know, nobody has reached 20 within their first five games. DJ Lagway, 306 yards, four touchdowns. We needed to get him off the spot. We didn't get him off the spot tonight. And anytime a quarterback feels comfortable and starts to feel confident, he's on the road, he's not at home. This should be a hostile environment. And it was for the most part. And I think the truth is, as an athlete, you can see it. You can see the fans leave. And that's when you have to go find it. And the coach's will is that during these situations where the game is not favored, your odds of you winning are not there anymore. Who are going to be the guys that it doesn't matter what the score is? Once again, this is where we are able to see who are the guys that really have that true character, the real ball players, the real dog in them, because it doesn't matter the score. They're going to make sure that they finish strong no matter what.
7: All right, we do have some calls lined up. Let's get to them, and we'll start with Pat and Mesa. Pat, you're on Sun Devil Sound Off. Hi.
16: Hey, how's it going, guys?
8: Going good.
7: Good.
16: Hey, this felt like I know Kenny's done a lot of work to turn the program around, but this was like a first-year Kenny game. And how many weeks are we going to give Cutter Bowley to get it turned around? Going back to, you know, Kansas wasn't great. Tonight, I know his numbers were better, but it still wasn't great play. I just don't know what you guys think on that. How many more chances we give him before we turn it over to somebody else? I know he's getting a chunk of the money, but at some point it's got to change.
7: Ben, I'll let you tackle that one.
8: Yeah, for sure. Pat, you know, I appreciate you calling in. He did play. When you look at the stats, and stats don't tell everything for the entire ball game, I know it can be a little frustrating from fans. I saw you mention anything about money, and I think that's going to be the new thing, right? You're talking about a chunk of the money. I think personally that's one thing that I know needs to be addressed, right, and you want to address. But that's something, I mean, at the same way, you would have to talk about NFL players the same way, and if that's that, you know, what it's turning into. I respect where you're coming from, but at the same time, he's done what he's been asked to do for the most part when you look at it. Yes, does he need to improve? But I think the entire team needs to improve. If you look at if Baylor's, you know, has long, sustaining drives that they're going down the field, it creates a desperation for the offense. So how do you want your quarterback to perform and respond? When you get down that much, it's a complete game. It's offense, defense, and what about a turnover on special teams? Stuff like that makes quarterback play even that much harder, and it's already such a difficult position.
7: Gunner is in Tempe on Sun Devil Sound Off. Hi, Gunner.
17: Hey, how's it going, guys? Why did we make it look like DJ Lagway was prime Tom Brady tonight? I just could not believe the throws that he made. Okay, But I do want to talk about the interception by Cutter Bowley. What was he thinking? Like, just throw the ball away. I feel like he does this all the time. What are you guys' thoughts?
7: Well, are you referencing the ball where it looked like he was trying to throw to the sideline?
17: Yeah, where he was, you know, scrambling and right. This is one interception of the night, and then he just kind of threw it up to the DB, and I feel like he does that all the time.
7: Well, that one in particular, to me, Ben, looked like he was – now, he's on near the near sideline, or is a little closer to the near sideline than the far sideline, and he was trying to throw that way to throw the ball. It looked to me like he was trying to throw it out of bounds, and it just didn't get there.
8: He was money, and he was trying to make a play. I think that's, you know, the tough part. From a fan perspective, I totally understand what you mean. Is that what are we doing in this situation? Yeah, I totally understand that. But at the same time, he's trying to make a play, and that's what I just talked about with the last call about the desperation, Gunner. When you get behind, that's when you feel like, as the quarterback, I need to make plays. That's where things can become real dangerous. Why do you think we see so many quarterbacks throwing interceptions at the end of close games? Because they're trying to make plays in desperate moments.
7: Our number is 602-260-9870. More of your phone calls right after this on the Sun Devil Radio Network.
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23: Baylor's place kicker is Rhett Armstrong out of Monument, Colorado. He'll try a 38-yard field goal. He's 8 of 10 this year with a long of 54, and that one is no good. He missed it. Wide to the right.
7: And at that point, I was watching the first half unfold, and along with Ben Coleman, I'm Jeff Munn. This is Sun Devil Sound Off. I'm thinking to myself, there's just got to be a moment. There's going to be a moment where this crowd's going to get ignited and we're going to get into this. And I thought the missed field goal, which ASU turned into a touchdown. But that missed field goal, I thought, there you are. That will the thing that will get this thing going in the right direction. And it just never materialized.
8: I'm with you
7: big time anyway.
8: I'm with you, Money. I am. And when that's the best part about this stadium is going into that student section. I'll never forget the pick six that, you know, we had when we played Wyoming going into the student section. It's so powerful. And I've also been on the opposite side where it's not as fun going into the student section. That momentum, it makes a big difference. But the reality is that fans show up when you win. If you want to win, you want to put people in seats. And that's something that Baylor's struggling with right now. And maybe they'll probably get a little bit of hope now after this win.
7: I would think.
8: They will go back home, and I'm sure they're going to try to sell out their crowd and get them riled up as well.
7: I would agree. Fox 10 Sports brings you lockdown coverage of Sun Devil Athletics. 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Telephone number 602-260-9870, and we welcome in Jack in Scottsdale. 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
0: Money, great to be on. First call of the season for me. I wish I could be phoning in on better terms. These guys got absolutely taken to the woodshed tonight, and they absolutely embarrassed in their own house. In regards to, you know, coming off a grace period in this bye week, which I know Ben probably knows very well for being, you know, a former Sun Devil, you know, for a team to have a bye week this early in the season is extremely difficult, extremely tough, you know, but they did travel long distances, you know, went over to Texas A&M, went all the way over to London, came back, and obviously had an ample amount of time to prepare for the game tonight. And they gained no ground from their time off. What they did, I don't know what transpired with the practices. Maybe they were just trying to get back in the motions. Things were still in a little bit of a lull. But they absolutely were asleep tonight and got embarrassed. And flat out shocking to me, to be honest. I thought they'd be well prepared or better prepared, ready to pull back that firing pin because they have essentially like eight straight more weeks of games essentially. And regards to overall offensive performance, it's been lagging or dragging basically since the fourth quarter of the Texas A&M game. It lulled over into Kansas a bit, and basically they haven't found a rhythm again. If I was Kenny, and I just want to be very honest, I would make a switch at quarterback, maybe try and shake things up just a little bit. I know, obviously, the NIL era, you know, like one of the callers was touching on, you know, he's making a pretty handsome sum of money for his position on the team. But I think it might be time to maybe switch things up, maybe, you know, give somebody else an opportunity during this Hawaii game next week. But a lot of things to fix. I know Ben obviously was an offensive lineman. I think the offensive line has really kind of sputtered a bit, not done the best this season. I think the defense hit, but they were spot on. They were red hot for the last few games. But it's just, you know, tonight was an absolute disappointment. And love to hear you guys' thoughts on, you know, coming off this bye week, and they flat out just did not come out of the gates at all. They were stuck in the barn.
7: Gotcha, Jack. Thanks very much for the call. Ben, I'll let you respond.
8: Yeah, I think sometimes when you come off a bye week, that can be one of the toughest things. If you remember the 2024 Peach Bowl year, it wasn't just us. Everybody who had a bye week lost that football game. The good part about a loss is that you understand where your holes are. You get away with some games. You go play Kansas. Maybe you don't play as well as you wanted to play. But then when you have games like this, you understand there's some issues within your football program. It's not about the players. It's not about the coach. It's not about the play calling. You understand, okay, every single team is going to be built different. It's never going to be the same. And now you have an opportunity to look at film, look in the mirror, and figure out who we are. The good thing about this coaching staff, because I've been in it, is that they challenge every athlete. Look at yourself in the mirror. If you don't like the feeling of what just happened to you and you don't want it to happen again, then you have one opportunity that starts as soon as you go to sleep tonight. The sun will rise in the morning, and you have an opportunity to look in the mirror, take accountability for who you are as a player, as a person, question who you are, and then figure out who you want to be going forward.
7: Kevin is in Queen Creek on Sun Devil Sound Off. Hi, Kevin.
1: What's up, gentlemen? Tough night to be a Sun Devil fan, but hey, Ben, appreciate what you just said. Hopefully these players do step up. A couple of things from tonight. Number one, you know, God bless Kenny Dillingham. You know, no matter what, you know, still comes out there and says blames on him. I don't see too much of it on him tonight. I see a couple of things. One, the offensive line for Baylor looked like monsters tonight, and it just didn't seem like we could get anywhere with them, you know, and it just didn't seem like, you know, what seemed to be our strength going into this was our defense. Didn't seem to be, you know, making too many plays tonight. But on the offensive side of the ball, you know, I've heard a couple of callers already talk about Cutter Bowley, and it just seems to be a player that's, you know, maybe just sitting back and running plays, you know, and just simply going through what's given to him instead of saying, you know, this is what I've got in front of me, let's go make a play. And hopefully he's got that fire, you know, the NIL thing, you know, is that something that, you know, does he feel challenged every week? Like, you know what, he may be replaced. Hopefully he realizes that he's got to go out there and regardless of what's put in front of him, he's got to make a play. When the ball did get out to the receivers, you know, you saw the talent out there. They were making some plays, but it just seemed like not going through progressions, kind of locking onto this is just what I'm going to have to do each and every time instead of saying, you know, whatever happens in front of me, let's go out. Let's be the player that they brought me in here for to go out and make these plays. But, you know, hopefully next week we've got, you know, Hawaii coming in. You know, I would guess that the talent level isn't as high. But hopefully this will be a game where players go out and say, regardless of who's in front of us, we just lay it to them and say, you know what, we realize what happened last week. Let's go out and prove the team that we are. It just didn't seem like we were tonight the team, regardless of how all these other games were. You know, I traveled out to College Station, even though we seemed like we were outmatched talent-wise out there. These players were playing their hearts out, and hopefully we get a little bit of that next week.
7: I appreciate the call, Kevin. I'll let you go ahead and respond to that, Ben.
8: Yeah, you know, once again, yeah, I appreciate you calling. I appreciate the thoughts. I think you have a good perspective on just football in totality, right? Like, this is super unfortunate. As an ASU fan, you want everything to go good. And I know that's why you have to be careful when you have games like Texas A&M, when Coach Dillingham said that, you know, stats are for losers. You can't look at the stats and be like, oh, we have some win just because we won't put, you know, we were supposed to do way worse versus Texas A&M. These things happen in football. And I think the reality is if you don't come to play, you will get blown out. And a quote that my dad used to always tell me is that styles makes fights. It doesn't matter who you go against. If you have a certain specific style, sometimes the style that Baylor had tonight, it may not work next week. It may have not worked, you know, previously. When they played Auburn, it didn't really work, and they didn't come out with the W. So certain styles, when they match up, it's tougher from that point, from a play calling, from a player. And they got us. They got us tonight. The reality is, so you tip your cap, because not only do those coaches get paid, but those players do also.
7: We'll take a break, but before we do that, Max, we're going to go ahead and get legal right here and pause 10 seconds. For station identification, with more live play-by-play events than any college radio network in America, this is the Mountain America Credit Union Sun Devil Radio Network.
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7: If you're on hold, stay right where you are. 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
9: Hi there. Thanks for having me. Just a few comments regarding the whole game. This is the second year in a row that ASU has a horrible blowout game. Last year versus Utah at Utah, this year, obviously this one. Kicking field goal in the third quarter in this game was basically waving the white flag. Looked like we basically showed that we gave up for on the game by not just going for it on fourth and nine. Boley being immobile is basically already on notice for the rest of the conference, especially for all the upcoming opponents. They know he can't run outside the box, so they're going to be putting a lot more pressure on him. We have a punter who's 6'7". He's an Australian punter. He needs to start punting traditional spiral punts, no more sky punts. It's becoming very frustrating when all you're doing is throwing 35, 40-yard punts when we need to flip the field. Kenny giving guys 4 days off after coming back from London. I think him also voting, telling the media about it was also kind of not a good look. I think sometimes you just got to keep things a little bit, in the locker room if you're going to give guys 4 days off. And then last but not least, I'm a huge momentum shift believer. Omarion Miller, if he doesn't fumble, if Harris catches that one nasty drop in the first quarter, it's like a different ball game, I think, because those little moments just absolutely impact the team. It impacts the fans, the aura in the stadium. And so that's just all my points I wanted to make regarding everything I saw today, because I'm a season ticket holder, and this is just getting out of hand, and I don't want it to get even worse.
7: Luis, thanks for the call. I'm reluctant to pin any of this on London for one simple reason. I've never been there. Don't know what the physical impact of jumping those time zones is like. And I don't. I got to be honest, I don't think there was any problem with saying to the media, I gave the team 4 days off. It was a bye week. I don't think it gives Baylor any competitive advantage, do you?
8: I don't. I mean, Baylor was definitely running, not coming off a bye week. I think that's a better way to look at it, is that Baylor didn't have a bye week. Sometimes you can continue to just roll. You guys saw us roll after our second bye week in 2024. The bye week can change the dynamic of things. Yes. We played Utah on the road last year. I think the circumstances are a lot different. a lot of things switching and changing that led to it. But either way, I'm with you. A loss is inexcusable and a big-time loss nobody ever wants to see. But the 4 days off, as far as the bye week, we only have one bye week. Traditionally, it was two. The last couple of years, it was two bye weeks. So it changed the dynamic of things. I think you would want your players to get away. They've been going hard since fall camp. And, of course, you can pinpoint now, but if we come out here, right, if you play the game of shoulda, woulda, coulda, well, you could say, well, you know, if we came out here and blew them out, then you would like to say that every time, I hope that, you know, when there's a bye week, that we give our guys 4, maybe 5 days off, because if they come back and play like this, then I don't want it to happen like this every time.
7: Exactly, and you make a great point about just having the one bye week and trying to make certain that guys get the proper amount of rest. Jason is in Phoenix on Sun Devil Sound Off. Hi, Jason.
10: Hey. Appreciate it, Jeff and Ben. Yeah, I was at the game. One thing I would say, I was really disappointed with the fans continuing to not show up by game time. Just from a momentum standpoint, just it's pathetic, honestly. Now, fans leaving early, don't blame them. I mean, our team didn't show up to play. Just terrible performance. Bully, I sit next to my buddy at the game, and we're talking about it, and we're, you know, you can't blame it on Bully. You know, he just does, he's blah. He just doesn't, it's just no fire. And it's like he just lacks that factor that creates any sort of momentum. And I'd love to see Fede. I hope they don't even consider, I can't think of the second guy, Kurt Warner's boy, but, the other thing is, what was going on with the scheme? I was just totally puzzled why guys were coming up down the seam, down the top. It seemed like it was a very bad matchup for our corners' height of the receivers, and we just got the line of scrimmage was absolutely controlled by them. So I'll leave Jason, it at that.
7: All right, Jason, I appreciate the call. Ben, let's start with his last comment about the impact on the cornerbacks tonight.
8: Yeah, well, anytime you're trying to create pressure, right, you want to mix up the game. Coach Ward is known for creating a lot of different confusion and moving guys in from the defensive line, linebacker blitzes, nickel blitzes. And anytime you do that, you are vulnerable, right, to one-on-one matchups. Now, I'll tell you this. If you get beat on fade balls all day long, you got to live and die with that. That's not a very high percentage throw. I know it looked high percentage tonight, but fade balls are not high percentage plays where you could just play backyard football. Yes, they found the soft spots. So when we were in zone, they found the soft spots down the seam. So I can see from that standpoint, it's like, why does it seem like guys are open all the time? So I think it's trying to create the right pressures, dial up the right pressures at the right time. That is the D coordinator that has done a tremendous job through his time here. And also, I don't think that's anybody's goal, right? It's like, why are guys wide open? I think that's where you have to really go back to the film room and understand, man, what did we do? What was wrong communication-wise? What was lacking? And then moving forward, I'm with you. It's frustrating. It's tough to be in this position. But at the same time, you mentioned about the fans, so we can transition to that money about the fans. Yeah, Coach Dillingham always talks about it. It's a lot of stuff to do in Phoenix, Arizona. We want this to be the place. And we're not the only one that struggles with this. It's USC. It's other schools where, you know, Washington, Seattle. It's tough, right? But the one thing that you can do, he's always said, if you want people to fill this place and be there early, you got to win. It's plain and simple.
7: Yeah, and that's one thing that has never changed, that the ultimate salesman is winning in this market. There is a little bit, if you're looking for something to kind of hang some optimism on or hopes on, we may have a note that will make you feel a little bit better, and we'll get to it in our final segment. By the way, if you are on hold, stay there, because we will get to you in our final segment as Sun Devil Sound Off continues from Tempe right after this on the Mountain America Credit Union Sun Devil Radio Network.
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7: We're going to get to our final set of phone calls, and then we a few notes that I think might lift the spirits just a little bit. Let's go to Louie in Santan Valley. Hi, Louie. You're on Sun Devil Sound Off.
27: Hey, guys. Thanks for taking my call. Obviously, it was a terrible loss, but it kind of takes you back to the second quarter. We finally, like, I know first quarter coming off a bye week, it's rare teams start strong. But it's usually by the second quarter where they, you know, they get some blood pumping. And that second quarter, after we scored the touchdown, great. You know, we were running the ball all over them. Our defense, you know, helped them to a missed field goal, which was the break that we needed. It was only 21-13 at that point. And then the play calling. I mean, we just ran the ball all the way down the field on them, and we threw three passes in a row. And go three and out, like 4 minute offense. We're supposed to be killing some clock. We're supposed to be moving the ball, and it was three passes, two of them being incomplete, and we go three and out. And it just didn't make sense. You got to go with what's there, and they were running the ball. And then just in general, I mean, having to run the ball later in the game, and it's like.
7: I think we lost Louis, and Louis, I appreciate the call. Oh, there he is.
27: Oh, thank you.
7: Yeah, and I do appreciate the call, Louis. Just a thought about in a game like this tonight, run versus pass. I'm not sure it really makes a difference.
8: No, I mean not late the game, but when he's talking about at the end of the half, the momentum was there. When you talk about four-minute offense, though, four-minute offense is for when you're in the lead. I mean, it has nothing to do when you're behind. They run four-minute offense on you. When you're behind, what turns into two-minute offense is that for the entire rest of the game. Everything turns into two-minute offense because time is no longer on your side. When it comes to the play calling, the one thing you guys have to understand is that when you are behind, it shrinks your playbook. and now you don't have access to the same plays. Your game plan has now gone out the window because you can't go back to your basic routine plays because, as I mentioned, time is no longer on your side and the scoreboard isn't either.
7: Mike in Tempe is going to be our last call for the show this evening. Hi, Mike. You're on Sun Devil Sound Off.
0: Hey, guys. How's it going tonight?
7: Good. How are you?
8: Going good.
0: Hey, guys. I just have a couple things. I think as a fan base, we're playing against a green and gold team. It's a maroon monsoon, and not everyone can follow through. You know, a lot of the upset callers tonight, Kenny has built this program to have upset callers after a game like this. And, you know, as a coach, it doesn't matter how many days off or if it was after a bye week or not. They could have had a great week of practice, and sometimes everything you prepare for, it just goes out and doesn't go the way you plan. Everything we want is still in front of us. I think Cutter, he right now doesn't look real comfortable in the system. I think he can get there. And, you know, we got Tech and BYU, and those are two teams that haven't played well lately that maybe we go out and beat. And, you know, going back to a couple of years ago when we were in the playoff, it came down to the last week of the season that we got in, and it could still be that. So I think everyone, you know, I'm glad everyone's upset. I'm a season ticket holder myself. I wasn't pleased with the way they played, but, you know, I'm not ready to dip on Kenny and the program he's building and what he has going. You know, yeah, it's one bad performance, but I think we turn it around from here. We got Hawaii, and then we go make a statement the next couple weeks after that and see where we go.
7: Mike, I appreciate the call, and the note I was going to give you kind of ties into it a little bit. Doug Tamaro sent over this note, and it's now if I can just find it, there it is. There have been two instances of very serious bounce-back wins in the Kenny Dillingham era, and one of them was last year. And, Ben, I think you referenced it a little earlier, losing at Utah 42-10 last October 11th. The following week, the Devils here beat number 7 Texas Tech 26-22. In Kenny's first year, Devils fell at Utah 55-3. The following week, they won at the Rose Bowl over UCLA 17-7. I remember that game very, very well because UCLA, I think, thought they had that in the win column before they even teed it up at the Rose Bowl, and the Devils went out there and just outplayed them for all 60 minutes. The point being, yeah, this coaching staff, this era of Sun Devil football, bounce backs after tough performances seem to be something that they're very capable of. But you've been in that locker room. I want you to take a minute and just talk about what you think the coaches will get across to the players here when they gather next week to prepare for Hawaii.
8: Yeah, they'll be challenged. They'll be extremely challenged from a character perspective, right? How do you guys want this season to go? At the end of the day, this is their college experience. Coaches have been this thing for a long time. They will continue to be coaches. Coach Dillingham is the entire goal of – he hasn't stayed in the same place, and that's how he's gotten here, right? But it's all about the players. It's always been about the players. And he will challenge them to say, how do you guys want your season to go? How do you guys want it to go? No matter how you look at it, no matter the loss, you guys can take this. I think the difference is now is that in previous years he's had the same group of guys. In the age of the transfer portal, you have a different group each and every time that you step on the field. From game one at the end of August or early September. So you have to establish the culture of who you are as individuals. And that's exactly what he'll do. This staff has always challenged the players to say, how do you guys want this season to go? This thing is all about you. Yes, your coaches are paid to put you in positions to win, and they will. But this is all about the locker room. It's all about the Pat Tillman Leadership Council to understand, hey, guys, we got it, and we've been in this position before. Guys like Montana Warren, CJ Fight, this is their opportunity to step up, sip as well, just like when we lost to Texas Tech and we thought it was all over, right? Just like when we lost to Cincinnati. Those are really bad losses to teams that ended up not being really good at all. So it doesn't say anything about Baylor, but the more it says stuff about us, the culture that Coach Dillingham has always built. There's never been a panic button from any shape, way, or form. There's never been a way to point fingers. These individual coaches are going to hold them accountable from the very first practice. And Tuesday practice, I feel, will be one of those ones.
7: All right, let's talk about the week ahead. First of all, later today, because somebody will call and say, it's already Sunday. Okay, it's later today, 2 o'clock at Desert Financial Arena. ASU volleyball, ranked 12th in the country, will host Iowa State. We were very happy to have J.J. Van Neel, the head coach, on our tailgate show. You can get tickets tomorrow right at the Desert Financial Arena box office, right up to game time at 2 o'clock, and we hope you'll do just that. Volleyball also has a home match Friday night with Colorado at 7 at Desert Financial Arena. Sun Devil Soccer is back home Thursday to host Iowa State at 7 at Sun Devil Soccer Stadium. Hockey will open its home schedule next weekend with games Friday and Saturday against Holy Cross. Broadcast schedule. 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
7: See, I get these all mixed up.
1: So we've got everybody traveling this week, so that'll take a week hiatus this week.
7: Okay, yep. Very good.
1: Yep.
7: And then Friday, Kenny Dillingham will make his weekly appearance with Bickley and Murata at 7:15 a.m. You have game broadcasts with hockey on Friday and Saturday, and that takes us into Saturday evening here at Mountain America Stadium. The Devils will play Hawaii, final non-conference.

0: Stadium, and then countdown to kickoff at 6:30 and the kickoff at 7:30. And say the least, Ben Coleman, it will be most interesting to see not only what kind of the mood, the vibe, the energy of this Sun Devil football team, but I guess we have to say it, who exactly will be lining up in the starting lineup come next Saturday night.
1: Exactly. I know we've harped on it, how much they'll be challenged, but I think it's also a reminder that when coaches are harping on certain habits and those habits show up in the real game, now it's just not about the coaches that are telling you. You've seen it. That no matter what, every single Saturday that you show up, if you don't bring your best, if you don't prepare like every game is the Super Bowl, no matter who you're playing, it's all about us. It's never about them. It's a nameless, faceless opponent. You can lose, and you can lose pretty badly on any given occasion, no matter who the opponent is. We've seen it time and time again. So it's their opportunity right now to show how good they respond to adversity when they play Hawaii.
0: And we need the fans here. 10 consecutive sellouts, including tonight. Let's make it 11 next week. You can get your tickets at thesundevils.com, and we hope to see you here. So until next Saturday night, for Tim Healy, Jeff Van Rapphorst, Kevin Turner, Ben Coleman, Sean Cressman, and Max Brown, and a whole host of Sun Devil broadcast interns who never get enough credit, I'm Jeff Munn. Our final score tonight, Baylor 55, Arizona State 19. We say goodnight. And yes, for all of you technical people, good morning from Mountain America Stadium, Frank Cush Field in Tempe on the Sun Devil Radio Network.
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1: 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This is SportsCenter All Night. Plenty more reaction to what happened in the Major League Baseball playoffs. But first, here's what's at the top of our mind.
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1: In college football, Ohio State wideout Jeremiah Smith hit the Heisman pose after 206 yards receiving in a Buckeyes win over Iowa. Missouri humbles 8th-ranked Florida after a 45-17 trouncing. And the Dodgers got just what they traded for in a Game 1 win atop the Braves with Tarek Skubal. And the Bronx Bombers, without Aaron Judge, were left scoreless.
2: Baker with his glove atop his belt buckle. It's 2-1 to Bellinger. He's hit on the ground to first. Fielded by Aranda. He runs to the bag, steps on it, and the ball game is over. The Tampa Bay Rays open up the American League Division Series with a 1-0 victory over the New York Yankees.
1: That was the call on ESPN Radio with more on the 1-0 Rays win in Tampa. Here's our crew who had the call. Mike Cousins, Tim Kirchen, and Eduardo Perez.
2: Judson, thank you. It was a thriller on Saturday night at Tropicana Field in Florida. Rays 1, Yankees nothing. A Jonathan Aranda third inning solo home run is the difference. And Drew Rasmussen carried a no-hitter into the eighth. It got broken up, and that was the decisive play of the game when that got broken up for the Yankees with Austin Wells trying to stretch a double into a triple.
3: He's been a really good pitcher for quite some time, but this has to be the biggest start of his life. One hit over eight innings in the first game of a best of five before a packed house against the Yankees. He was absolutely brilliant. Eddie, the way he used those three fastballs and that changeup that you talked about, that was breathtaking to watch what he did with those four pitches.
4: Look, you look at Drew Rasmussen, every first out, every leadoff guy starting an inning, he was able to get out. He was ahead of the hitters. He controlled the zone. And that's what you ask of any pitcher, especially your number one. And to be able to do it in a full house here in Tampa, that dominated. Both runners that were able to get on, as a matter of fact, I'm going to count the third out also of that eighth inning in Wells, they all got on with two outs. There really wasn't a high-stress inning for them. And then Jonathan Aranda going deep. We talked about the comparisons to Rafael Palmeiro's sweet swing that Ozzie Timmons told us earlier on the field. It's just impressive to see a team like this, Tampa Bay, take care of business at home and go ahead 1-0.
2: And the best home record in baseball tied with Milwaukee this year. A couple other notables we saw in Giancarlo Stanton as a pinch hitter. Got his first at bat since April 24th. He struck out against Brian Baker, the closer for the Rays, who converted his 31st straight save, which now leads us to Monday's game. We know Cam Schlittler will be on the mound for the Yankees, and we'll expect to see either Freddy Peralta or Nick Martinez for Tampa Bay.
4: Yeah, I see this going back to New York, 1-1. That's why I'm saying we're coming back, boys. Cam Schlittler is fantastic. He pitches a lot like Rasmussen. He's got those three fastballs that give you different looks, except it's not the changeup. It's mostly the breaking pitch. A guy like that, the curveball that he threw more often to the Boston Red Sox, you don't know what to get. The one thing we do know is that it's going to be a heck of a ball game. We just have to wait more. It's like 48 hours that we have to wait for this. That's grueling.
3: Right. Well, if the rest of the series is going to be like this game, I might not make it through because I could barely sit still, and I don't even care who wins. How does a fan of the Rays or the Yankees get through something like this? It was really good.
4: Tim, I was that guy I felt like I was in an airplane. I took my shoes off. I knew I was not supposed to, but I had to. I had to wiggle my toes.
2: Well, that explains the smell. And we'll all be jittering until Monday night at 8 o'clock. Though on Saturday night, it was the Rays 1 and the Yankees nothing. For Tim Kirchen and Eduardo Perez, I'm Mike Cousins, right here on your home for every pitch of the postseason, Major League Baseball on ESPN Radio and the ESPN app. Now let's go back to Judson Richards in the studio.
1: Mike, Tim, Eduardo, thank you. 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
5: So Merrill, 0-for-4, man at first. Brewers an out away. A swing and a liner, right field. Lara there, and he makes the catch. And that's the ball game. McGill closes it out, a four-out save, and the Brewers rally to win game one, 3-2 the final. Well, the team with the best record in baseball showing a whole lot of grit here tonight.
1: What a game this was. By the way, you heard it right here on ESPN Radio, 3-2 the final score. What a game it was, what a series this is shaping up to be. Let's send it back to Milwaukee to our crew at the call, Boog Shambi and Doug Glanville.
5: All right, Judson, thanks so much. What a game one we had here in Milwaukee as the Brewers edge the Padres by the final of 3-2. And Milwaukee showing a lot of grit. They got down early. Mizorowski wasn't his normal dominant self. And yet, here we are. Milwaukee goes and uses their outstanding bullpen, and they pick up the win.
6: I mean, they showcased how great their bullpen is, and it can match up with anyone, including the San Diego Padres, which have two of the best high-leverage guys in baseball with Morejon and Mason Miller. The challenge they had is that although Mizorowski started off slow in the second inning and just command, he kind of weathered it enough to get to that fourth inning, and then the bullpen put up zeros. And it was all kinds, lefties, righties, a lot of power pitchers, the versatility, putting in the right lanes. And the Padres just could not capitalize that. And then the big home run by William Contreras, the opposite field off of Morejon, is throwing 100, just an impressive at bat. And that's just how they've won baseball games. And the home run ended up putting the exclamation point on it.
5: Yeah, no question about it. And again, impressive the way the Brewers went to their bullpen. And, I mean, whether you're talking about Senzatella or Ashby or Uribe or Hall or McGill, all those guys got it done. And they came in with just nasty stuff.
6: I mean, a lot of guys throwing high 90s, 100, sinking. I mean, that's what the Padres have as well. They're coming from all angles, and it was perfectly executed by Pat Murphy and the Brewers in terms of the timing, and of course the pitchers did the job. And then Jackson Churio, just a young player that's always been a postseason star, he does it again, first pitch home run to claw back from that 2-0 deficit. So all the pieces came together, good timing, and really the bullpen was the story.
5: So again, on a bizarre play in the late stages,
6: wow,
5: affecting the ground rules here at American Family Field. The roof was closed. Ty Francis fly ball hit a cable in fair territory and then redirected to Jackson Churio. It stayed in fair territory, but the angle changed. There's certainly some question as to whether that ball, without the cable in the way, would have left the park. But regardless, the ground rule is if it strikes one of those, whether it strikes the roof or the cable or any of the structure in fair territory, it's in play.
6: Play it, right.
5: And you just play it.
6: Yeah, it could have gone in the left center and
5: that's
6: for
5: right.
6: A triple. So
5: yep.
6: That's the strange pinball machine rules that we have, and they might have to rethink that a little bit.
5: Yeah, no doubt. Now, if it had gone and clipped on one of those pieces on top of the roof in foul territory, it's dead.
6: Dead ball.
5: It's foul and dead. So that's a wild play, but ultimately I think they got it right. Again, I think, we'll just wait and see. For Doug Glanville, I'm John Shambi right here on your home for every game of the postseason, Major League Baseball on ESPN Radio and the ESPN app.
1: 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Why don't we return to some college football action? Unranked Clemson hosting fourth-ranked Miami Canes. Strike fast.
7: Wolf in the motion, man, left to right. Off a play fake, double screen for Borky. He swivels his way to the 45. To the 10, there he goes! Borky to the 30, to the 20, to the 10, to the 5, and Borky will take it all the way home! And Miami strikes first on a 61-yard catch and run for Cooper Borky. A brilliant start for Miami. It's 6-0
1: 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More Mensa this time with his legs.
7: Tony in the left slot. They're going to rush five. Mansell right. Steps up. He's looking. Now he's going to run. He's down to the 20-yard line. There's a five down. He's at 15. He's at the 10. He's at the 5. He fumbles the football.
5: Touchdown.
7: In the end zone. Falls line for a touchdown.
1: Mensah threw for 227 yards and a TD. Miami routed Clemson 41-13. Mensah joined ESPN Radio's game night. Mensah covered how the program is blocking out the pressure after their championship appearance.
8: Yeah, you've got to block all that out. And I think we've done a great job of that. Coach Cristobal, you know, every single day is telling us to eliminate distractions. And that's the key, you know, when you want to go far and win big.
1: Here's Mensah on what it's like playing under Coach Cristobal.
8: It's really just a dream come true. You know, I've always wanted to play for a big-time program like this and under a special head coach like Coach Cristobal. You know, he always gets me fired up no matter what. It's Monday, Tuesday, Saturday, when it's game day. Like, you know, he never fails to get me turned up. So it's just a huge blessing to be in Miami Hurricane.
1: Finally, Mensah discussed with NFL interest what ultimately made Miami the right decision.
8: Well, I think if you look at, you know, the last 2 years, what they did at the quarterback position was ultimately the selling point for me. You know, I wanted to come in and you know, have take charge and, you know, have full command of an offense like this with a bunch of weapons. So I'd say that.
1: After next week off, Miami is at home against Florida State. How about the Colorado Buffaloes hosting number 12 Texas Tech? How about a Red Raiders end zone pick?
7: Play action rolling to his left. They were interception, pick six, John Curry. Oh, man. Isaac Wilson, before the ball could even get past the end zone, John Curry up in the air just steals it out of the air.
1: That's Brian Jensen from Learfield. Texas Tech dominates 29-7. Red Raiders DB Bryce Pollock joined ESPN Radio's game night and discussed what head coach Joey McGuire's message has been after last year's success.
9: So the main thing about that he preaches is just because we won the Big 12 championship does not mean we're the hunted. We're still hunting. We still feel like we're the underdog. We still feel like we're not getting respected. We still think they don't think we're going to win the Big 12. You know what I mean? So it's like we just got that chip on our shoulder still, and he makes sure we got that chip on our shoulder.
1: All right, how about number 16, Mississippi State hosting number 7, Alabama, matchup that began back in 1896. This would be the 109th meeting between these two. Second quarter, 1-1 touchdown lead for Bama turned into 2.
10: Play action to Crowell. Running it, keeping it, scoring easily. Keelan Russell, 17 yards, and the Tide leads it now 20-7.
1: That's Chris Stewart from Learfield. Keelan Russell would rush for 1 touchdown, but he would pass for 3.
10: Scott goes in motion to the right. He's all alone there with 2 men wide left. Brown goes out of the backfield. Slant caught. Rico Scott. Another touchdown grab on another perfect throw from Keelan Russell. And the Tide makes it a 48-23 lead with 12:02 to go.
1: Russell passed for 285 yards. Alabama spanks Mississippi State 56-23. Bama head coach Kalen DeBoer joined ESPN's Katie George after the win.
11: Coach DeBoer, your offense scores another 45-plus points on the road in what was a loud, hostile environment. What pleased you most offensively today?
12: For the most part, St. Happ took care of the ball, had a good mix of run and pass. The run opens up the play action, our guys making plays. So a couple critical moments in there that we came through.
11: Mississippi State coming into this game is averaging over 500 yards of offense. What do you think of your defense's day?
12: Yeah, I thought they did. We gave them a short field with our fumble. And, they showed what they're capable of. We knew we'd have our hands full with them. But our guys just keep playing. They line up, keep playing. And that's who we are. So it's a 4-quarter game.
11: 5 games in, undefeated. You got Georgia next week. Just how would you assess where you're at as a team right now?
12: I think we're continuing to get better. And these guys are going to bring a mindset, you know, what you want every day to practice. They're going to reset. It starts all over. Nothing we did today carries over to next week. So the love that we can, literally get on a bus, get here, put on the pads, go play ball. And these guys just love it. They love being around each other. They play for each other. And as long as that continues to happen within our program, the sky's the limit.
11: Congratulations. Best of luck next week.
12: Thank you.
1: So a dominant win for Kalen DeBoer and his Alabama Crimson Tide. What about Bill Belichick and UNC hosting third-ranked Notre Dame, second quarter Fighting Irish, creating some separation in quarter number two.
13: Carr takes the snap, rolls right, now turns and throws upfield. Oh my goodness, he's wide open! Faison dives and catches at the goal line! Touchdown, Notre Dame! They lost track of the receiver in the end zone, and Faison makes them pay!
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5: Tar Heels will be returning the second half kickoff from right to left. Kekahuna, Carolina coming off the five-yard line with some space to run, popping to the near side at the 45-40 at midfield. Carolina is Jaden Jefferson. It's the freshman who's going to take it all the way to the house. Rain down on Notre Dame to start half number two. Jaden Jefferson takes the second half kickoff to the house.
1: Third quarter now, it was more C.J. Carr for the Irish.
13: Oh, he got him to jump!
6: Got him to jump! Oh,
13: free
6: my
13: play!
6: Gosh.
13: Carr has a free play! Flags on the field! Carr rolling left, now back to his right at the 10. He can tuck it and run! Carr for the end zone! He dives and scores! Touchdown, Notre Dame!
1: So we've heard from Notre Dame Radio Network, also heard from Jones Angle from Learfield. Even through pouring rain at times, C.J. Carr threw for four touchdowns and ran for another for the Fighting Irish, 37-26, the win over North Carolina. All right, second-ranked Georgia taking on Vandy. Bulldogs in control in the fourth quarter.
14: Gunner in the shotgun with Peanut Phillips the back. And that's Bo Walker. No, Peanut's in motion. Bo Walker's a back. They're both in there. Gunner throwing it out for Peanut. Catches it on the 12. Sidestep, breaks a tackle at the 5. He scores down the right side.
1: Georgia Bulldogs Sports Network to call. The Bulldogs stay perfect at 5-0. With a 38-14 win. Coming up next, we'll have our top sound for you. 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
4: Judson, we start with college football. Missouri's Jamal Roberts caps off a huge day with a big run and an upset of Florida. Mike Kelly from Learfield.
23: Handed off, Roberts gets between a seam to the 30. Right side, he may go to midfield. Roberts to the 40. Roberts to the 30, being chased to the 20. Roberts to the 10, to the 5, to the house. Jamal Roberts goes 80 yards, and Missouri extends the lead.
16: Number four.
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24: Pitch. Swing high, fly ball right field, way up there. Acuna back, watch it sail. It is gone. Home run, Kyle Tucker, two-run blow. And we had barely said he was dying to do something dramatic here in year one after a very difficult season. That'll count.
16: Number three.
4: Miami's Darian Mensah with a big start against Clemson on a hookup with Cooper Barkate on 104.3 WQAM.
7: Wolf in the motion, man, left to right. Off a play fake, double screen for Barkate. He swivels his way to 45. To the 10, there he goes! Barkate to the 30, to the 20, to the 10, to the 5, and Barkate will take it all the way home! And Miami strikes first on a 61-yard catch and run for Cooper Barkate.
16: Number two.
4: Munetaka Murakami of the White Sox crushes one, and that's all they need against Cleveland on ESPN Radio.
24: Stance the pitch, swing and a ball. Drill way back in left field. That is a titanic blast off the bat of Murakami. Long two-run homer, and the White Sox strike first here in game one.
16: Number one.
4: USC's Jakeem Stewart with a fumble recovery for a touchdown to give the Trojans the lead against Washington after trailing by double digits on 710 ESPN LA.
25: Looking, pressured, rolls, buying time, fakes, gets hit, ball is loose, picked up by the Trojan Jakeem Stewart, returning to the 30, down to the 20, he is hit from behind and tackled into the end zone for a touchdown, USC, and the Trojans have the lead. How do you do? Listen to this Coliseum crowd.
1: All right, well done. What a Saturday it was. But let's talk a little bit about what could happen on Sunday. Las Vegas Raiders playing host to the Kansas City Chiefs in a big-time AFC West showdown. Why? Because both teams are 3-0. Here's Andy Reid, Kansas City head coach, says what he's seen from the Raiders' defense thus far.
26: Yeah, you know, they've always played us tough over the years. I mean, it's still Raiders and Chiefs, and the records really didn't matter going into it. Both teams played hard against each other. They've got a good group of guys right now and good leadership, and they're doing well. Yeah, a lot of turnovers.
1: Chiefs quarterback Patrick Mahomes what he's seen from the Raiders defense.
5: Yeah, I mean, they've brought in a lot of guys that are really good football players, and they've added young, talented guys in there as well. And so, obviously, it starts with Max and their defensive line and being able to protect and be able to run the ball and do stuff like that. But they have great players everywhere, and they fly to the football. And I think what you said is they turned the football over, which is huge in this league. And so we'll have to match their intensity. We'll have to execute at a high level, but it'll be a great challenge for us, and we're excited for it.
1: Of course, this is no longer playing in Oakland. Here's Patrick Mahomes on the possibility of less Chiefs fans going to Las Vegas for the game.
5: I love playing football. It doesn't matter to me. I mean, I love the Chiefs fans traveling. It's always cool to see the red in the stadium and hear home of the Chiefs at the national anthem and everything like that. But at the end of the day, man, it's about playing football and playing the game that you love. And so I wouldn't be surprised if it's a very hostile environment. Try to take me back to those Oakland Raiders days. And so I'm excited just for the challenge. You know, I mean, they're playing great football. You can see it on tape. That 3-0 record's real. They've been playing great the entire season. And so for us, it's another step, another challenge that we have to go up there and match.
1: That game kicks off at 4:25 Eastern time. Best of ESPN Radio is next. 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
1: He has been the commissioner since 1993.
2: Yikes.
1: Gary Bettman. Why yikes? That's a better part of 33 years. Why yikes?
2: It's hard to believe how quickly it goes, like the blink of an eye. And it's been great, and it still is great, which is why I keep doing it.
1: Well, the backstory is interesting, because you were at the NBA.
2: Yep.
1: They have an opening. They call over to the NBA. You're right there with David Stern at the time. You probably weren't thinking about it, and now we're sitting here 33 years later, right?
2: Well, it was a little more complicated than that. but at the end of the day, I had been at the NBA for a dozen years. And the NHL conducted a search because John Ziegler was no longer the president, and they had an interim president, and they were looking for somebody to modernize and grow the game of hockey at. I'd always been a hockey fan. You know, growing up in New York, you had all the majors. I went to Cornell, where hockey was the sport, and I loved the game, and this was a great opportunity. You know, I could have stayed at the NBA and with David forever, but I decided, having this opportunity to sort of do my own thing on a sport that I knew I loved, was a great opportunity.
3: Commissioner, we've seen an explosion of growth with the prosperity of the sport. We're seeing contracts continue to go up. We saw a record-setting deal by Cale Makar with the Avs. I'm curious to know, did you envision this type of growth, and where do you see the next evolution for the game?
2: That's a great question, and there are really two ways to focus on it. One, the nature of our system, the three-level cap, not a penny more or less than 50% to the players as a whole, the hard team cap, and the only exception under certain circumstances is injury, and then there's a player cap. No player can sign a contract for more than 20% in any given year of what the cap is when the contracts sign. And so players getting money that fits within that system is great. And it's why our competitive balance is as extraordinary as it is. We had a record number of come-from-behind games. We had a record number of close games. You look at our regular season, it goes down to the wire. And then anything happens in the playoffs, you couple the cap with revenue sharing and everybody can compete. You put that all together, that's why the game is as good as it is, emphasizing speed and skill, and the young players have never been better. The other side of that equation is the fact that the cap is starting to go up a lot, and I know a lot of people in the media, not you guys, but say, well, cap can't keep going up like this. Post-COVID, we're coming off the fact that the cap was flat for a bunch of years so that we could recover the monies that we overpaid on the 50% when we weren't playing. Mm. And so we decided with the Players Association, we didn't want to have one year where the cap went up $30 or $40 million, because that would mess up the salary structure of clubs, and it would be unfair to the players who happen not to be free agents. Mm-hmm. So we've been bringing it back gradually. It'll take another year or two to even out, and then the salary cap and salaries will increase at the same rate as revenues do. So the system is actually working the way it's supposed to, and it's what's giving us the extraordinary competitive balance.
4: Gary, I want to talk about hockey as a globalized sport. You know, we're in the middle of the NFL season, and we just saw a game in Brazil. I know a focus for them is certainly to expand internationally, but hockey is a more globalized sport than American football anyway. How important is that for you and your offices, the international aspect of hockey?
2: Well, we're playing two games this season in Dusseldorf. We're playing two games in Helsinki, regular season games. We've been playing regular season games throughout Europe for more than the last decade and longer. 30% of our players, roughly, come from outside of North America. Mm-hmm. So there's two parts to that equation. One, there are hockey fans in those countries who want to see where the players from their countries, how well they're doing, and seeing them play in what is the world's best hockey league, which is why the best players in the world come here. So that's important as well. And we want to continue to encourage the development of world-class hockey players from those countries to continue coming to play here. It's what makes our league and our game so strong. So the international component is strong from a player standpoint, a competitive standpoint, but it's also important for us to reach fans in those countries to help grow the game of hockey. You know, we're not looking at starting leagues in Europe. There are professional leagues there now that are quite strong and probably wouldn't love it if we, you know, decided we were going to start a league in Europe. But what it does do is help grow the game of hockey and make those leagues in Europe even stronger.
3: Commissioner, I want to marry Michelle's question with an answer that you gave in my question. The international markets and the competitive balance of the league. Now, we understand that that's important to the growth of any major sport in this continent, but I'm curious to know how the title drought in Canada has impacted the NHL, because you're talking about two original six franchises being in that country, and the fact that we've gone so long without a Canadian title. I'm curious to know how you think that impacts the overall product and the appetite for the sport.
2: Well, I think it makes some of our Canadian fans a little cranky, which is understandable because hockey is so important in Canada. I mean, if you think about hockey in Canada, think about the NFL in the U.S. Mm-hmm. I mean, it's that intense and maybe even more at all levels of the game. You know, our system is designed with revenue sharing and the cap to enable all teams to be competitive. I just think it's one of those fluky things. There are a lot of teams in the United States that haven't won the cup in that period of time. But when you look at what's happening in Montreal, they have a great young team. When you look at Edmonton, where they've come mm-hmm. close, yep. you know, and I think McDavid is on a mission yes. to win the cup. There's optimism in Toronto over the retooling and the fact that they got the first pick in the draft this year. So I don't think you can suggest it's anything more than a coincidence. But I know there's a yearning for a Stanley Cup for one of the Canadian teams. But also, I view us, we're one league. It just so happens that seven of our franchises are in Canada, but we are one North American league.
1: Have you guys already put in place any kinds of plans? Crosby, Ovechkin, I don't know what the future is. I don't believe they have said as such. I know Crosby's in the last year of his contract. Ovechkin, we've thought it's his last year for the last 20 years, I feel like. Are there league plans in place for those two?
2: Well, ultimately, we're going to celebrate their careers, and I hope that doesn't happen for years to come. They have both been absolute marvels in terms of their duration, their ability to play for two decades, and you know, when the time comes, we're going to miss them and we'll celebrate them. But you get some indication of how we celebrate Alex, for example, when he was on the goal chase, right? Yeah. It was well chronicled and it was well celebrated. And, you know, it was given the attention that it deserved. But again, these are two great players who mean so much to our game, both on and off the ice.
3: Commissioner, I'm curious to know where you see the league in terms of expansion beyond where we're currently at.
2: I'm getting that question a lot these days, and it's a good question. When we focus on expansion, and it's ultimately for the Board of Governors to decide whether or not we're going to expand, you look at ownership, most important for any franchise in any sport, the market, whether or not there's a suitable state-of-the-art arena, and then what does it do to make the league stronger? We haven't embarked on a formal process where we said, we want to expand, get your applications in, but we have been fielding expressions of interest, most notably in Texas right now, but in other places, including Atlanta as well. And ultimately, we're going to have to study it and take it to the board and see whether or not there is an appetite to expand. I believe some teams probably aren't in favor of expansion because they like their rosters and they don't want to make it even more difficult to compete. And by the way, in terms of competing, the way we brought the last two expansion teams into the league, Vegas and Seattle, they were competitive on day one. And I think some clubs are focused on that and others are saying, you know what? if going to a major market will make us stronger and give us a broader footprint. Because again, compared to the other three majors, we have seven teams in Canada and we're doubled or tripled up in New York, New Jersey, and Southern California. We're in 22 U.S. markets. You know, maybe it would make us stronger as on a national basis if we picked up a couple of more top 10 markets. So that's something we're going to have to evaluate, and I think the jury is out on it, at least at this moment.
4: Interesting. You've touched a little bit about the business side of things that we can anticipate, some storylines, but what are you most excited about?
2: I miss the game. After I present the Stanley Cup, when I'm coming home after work at night, I have to figure out what to do with myself because there's no hockey to watch.
4: Yeah.
2: We're excited. The game is so competitive, you know, and I mentioned some of the statistics before. Something like 54% of our games are tied at some point in the third period. Our games are predictably unpredictable. Mm. Our competitive balance is extraordinary. There are no easy nights for any of our teams. The races go down to the wire to get into the playoffs. And then, as you know from watching our playoffs, anything can happen. I'm excited to be back and watching hockey again. And I know our fans are and our players are. So, you know, this is a great time of year. Yeah, it's a crowded time of year. You mentioned it. There's a lot going on, but we know hockey fans will be back.
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3: My son has got four teeth coming in at the same time. 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
5: All right, 888-729-3776, 888-SAY-ESPN. With that in mind, we are taking your calls here and questions for Dad as we get going. I feel like you would have been proud of me, Dad, yesterday. Went and I had to show my fiance after I changed our filter after the quarterly alarm went off, the gift of clean air that we are being given back in the house. It's always the rock that you built this church on. So I felt like I made you proud. I'll send you the picture after the show. That thing was hurting. It looked like Pompeii up there, so it was due for the change.
1: Yeah, I'm glad you did. You know, you don't want those airborne spores floating around the house. You don't want that. Want to take care of it. Don't want me breathing that in. Not for you, not for your fiance, not for the dog either.
5: No, not for Gumbo. Lord knows pugs have a tough enough time breathing. Yep. We don't need to make it any harder. Let's go to the lines and talk to Casey in Florida. Casey, you're on the Golics here on ESPN Radio. What's your question for Dad?
6: Hey, good morning. Thanks for having me. I just became the manager of my four-year-old T-ball team, and the parents already started yapping at the first practice. Can you give me some fatherly advice on how to manage a T-ball team?
1: So let me tell you what. T-ball can be the most fun or the most frustrating if you let it, okay? Because as you know, the players will do anything but pay attention, and you'll try so hard to say only the person get the ball that the ball is hit to, but inevitably, whenever the ball is hit, every player charges it. You just enjoy the moment that they're out there playing. As far as parents are concerned, so I did this when I coached my kids, and my dad did this much more sternly when he was coaching us. I got the parents all together, and it depended what level. You know, now, so we're talking T-ball. You get them together, and you say, listen, this is fun. The first thing is fun. The second thing is fundamentals. If you can learn any fundamentals at that age, you'll try. But for the most part, it's going to be fun. We're not taking anything serious. Kids will move around in the field. Infield will be outfield. Outfield will be infield. And if you don't like the way I'm managing, you can take your kid to another team, right? You can do that. But these are T-ball kids. This is so non-competitive. The whole idea has to be fun. But don't talk to the parents in front of the kids.
5: Ooh.
1: Separate the parents from the kids when you have that discussion.
5: All right, that is sound advice. And I feel like, especially in this day and age, probably some of the most needed, because the kids present certain challenges, but it seems like the parenting nightmare stories have gotten increased tenfold.
1: When I was playing 11 and 12-year-old baseball, my dad was the manager. And my dad played offensive line, and he was still pretty good size and very intimidating. He was a former Marine. And there was a pop fly.
5: There's no such thing as a former Marine.
1: No, there's no such thing as an ex-Marine.
5: Ex-Marine, that's right, okay.
1: I said ex-Marine one time and got chastised, deservedly. All right, there you go. So there was a pop. We were in the field. There's a

0: the manager yelled something, and the first, the 11-year-old kid dropped the ball, right? So my dad didn't say anything then. The inning ended. We were coming off the field, and before that coach could go to his dugout, my dad walked on the field, called him over, and walked him out towards center field, had his arm on his, like, his shoulder. Unbeknownst to me, my dad was squeezing the life out of his neck and said, if you ever, ever, and he said it with his back to everybody, ever do that again, he said, I will embarrass you in front of these kids. And he had the grab on his neck. Dude just turned around, walked back, and never said another word.
1: I have to imagine there was so much pee going down that man's legs. Yeah. If you were ever fortunate enough to meet my grandpa Lou, there is one thing. That man could turn it on when he wanted to. And those were not threats. Those were promises that you were getting there. 888-729-3776, 888-SAY-ESPN. Let's go to Nick in Oregon. Nick, you're on the Golics. What's your question for Dad?
2: What's going on, Golic? Thanks for taking my call. Senior, I'm about to be a first-time dad in about a week and a half, and I met my now wife at the University of Oregon. So my question is, where do you draw the line on forcing your fandom on your kid?
0: Wow. That's a tough one to ask because I went to Notre Dame. My brothers went to Notre Dame. My wife went to St. Mary's. So while we tried to position it as, you know, for you and Jake playing football and Sydney swimming, go where you feel comfortable and want to go, yet our house was filled with Notre Dame memorabilia and paraphernalia, just filled. The brainwashing started early. Now, I didn't hear where he said his wife went to Oregon. I don't know where he went.
1: Well, no, he said they met at Oregon. So I'm assuming they both went to Oregon I'm getting, which to me makes it easy.
0: Well, yeah, it does make it, especially if you really dig your school. Do you go back to watch games? Are you a very involved alumni? Then it's easy. You know, you put the Oregon colors, you know, you put them in the kid's bed. You put them everywhere. I would add. But if you don't, if you're kind of come see, come saw about it, then you don't. You keep it neutral.
1: Especially when we're just talking about fandom, because to your point, you had to approach that differently when we were getting ready to be recruited. This was a big decision about, you know, opportunity, where we wanted to play, all that jazz. If we're just talking about whose colors you rep when you were a kid, that's a no-brainer. You throw that stuff around everywhere, and you go forward and prosper. Go Ducks. 888-729-3776. Let's get one more, and we got Troy in Indy. Troy, you're on the Golics on ESPN Radio. What's your question for Dad?
3: Hey, guys. How's it going?
0: Good.
1: Good.
3: I am currently dating this girl. We've been dating for about 2.5 years, and I am ready for her to move in with me. For context, she lives about 2 hours away, and she wants a ring on her finger before she wants to move, but I would like to live with someone before I even engage. So what do you guys think?
0: Wow. How old are you?
3: I am 25.
1: Okay.
0: Oh, okay.
1: All right.
0: That's a dilemma.
1: Putting the screws to you. Because I recently went through this, and so I can only espouse from my perspective, but going through and learning how to live with somebody, especially, I don't know if you've lived with a significant other in the past before or have gone through that, but you just learn so much about yourselves in the day-to-day processes that are going to define your life. Dad, you've obviously been married much longer than I, who am not even technically married yet. So where did you and Mom fall on this?
0: Well, I mean, we got engaged before we lived together. I was playing in Houston, and your mother was still in Chicago. And then we got engaged in an engagement story that's very embarrassing to me. So we were engaged, and then obviously we didn't live together till we were married. At the end of the day, the woman wins, right? I mean, you need to be comfortable in what you want to do. I get that. But at the end of the day, the woman wins. And if she is not going to move in with you unless she has a ring, well, then you have a choice to make. That's a choice I can't make for you. That's a choice Mike can't make for you. You know, if you feel you need to live with her before you get engaged and she's not going to do that, well, then you're rolling the dice, my friend. You're rolling the dice and you're saying, okay, do I keep her happy? And do you know you want to spend the rest of your life with this woman? Or do you need to live with her first? That's a you choice, my friend. That's what I'm not getting involved.

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1: 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He's Meyer Metcalf. I'm Matt Jones. They're doing a new thing here on the interwebs where on the ESPN YouTube page, you can see the best of Matt Myron for the week. So I hope you all will go. If you're a listener of this show, go to the YouTube page. They have a clip up last week of where I did the top 10 games of the week. Go check it out. Click on it. Support your boys. That way, you know, people at ESPN know we exist. Because right now, I think the amount of people at ESPN that know I exist is five. You're more well known because you've been on like big shows.
2: Yeah, I'm kind of everywhere. But I think people know you. People know who you are. They do.
1: Do they?
2: I think so. They listen. They're listening right now.
1: Well, thank you all. It's good to see. It's good to see all of you all. All right, so let's go over the two biggest pieces of news, I think, from the NFL so far this week. Number one, J.J. McCarthy has been traded from the Vikings to the Giants for a fifth-round pick. The Giants now add McCarthy to potentially compete against Jameis Winston for the starting job. And the Vikings essentially get, you know, a fifth-round pick. But really, they're saying, we're good with Carson Wentz and Kyler Murray, and they're giving up on the J.J. McCarthy era. I mean, this is a guy who was a first-round pick 2 years ago. Mm-hmm. Is that right? You rarely ever see this, Myron. You rarely ever see a guy just giving up on 2 years in. You've been around Minnesota.
2: Yeah.
1: Why just completely give up on him?
2: Because he's not good at football right now. I think that's like ultimately.
1: That's pretty harsh.
2: But I mean, it's just the reality. First off, I think people don't understand how young he is. J.J. McCarthy is younger than Ty Simpson, who was picked in this year's NFL draft by the Rams. J.J. McCarthy is a year younger than Shedeur Sanders, who was picked in the 2025 NFL draft. So this is a very young quarterback, and it showed. Comes out of Michigan. Yes, he won a national championship, but he wasn't using his arm to do it. So I think Kevin O'Connell thought he had the Midas touch, and he just didn't have it with J.J. McCarthy. They moved up to get him as the 10th pick in the 2024 draft. And you're right. This is the Vikings saying, we failed. We got this one wrong. Maybe somebody else can turn things around with him. But it is a big admission if you're the Minnesota Vikings that this just didn't work with a young quarterback.
1: I mean, was there something happening like off the field? Because I it's hard for me to believe that you just simply cannot imagine a pick in the first round 2 years later playing. Like, there had to have been something, right?
2: Yeah, I mean, I've said it before. Like, I think he was a guy who had a hint of arrogance he'd never earned. I covered games. I was on the field, you know, for ESPN Radio as a sideline reporter. And I would watch Matt as he kind of came to the sidelines, and it was sort of just him. Like, it wasn't like everybody coming together. And
1: I was
2: going to
1: say,
2: hey,
1: there are reports that he and his teammates just didn't get it, right?
2: I would see frustrating moments where J.J. is kind of in his own world. And now, if you're 22-21 when he played for the Vikings, if you're Justin Jefferson, you're going, this is the dude leading me in the prime of my career.
1: I said he's second year. He's third year.
2: Third year now. So that's the problem. It's his second full year. His first year he missed with an injury. So this is his second active year.
1: So he's going to the Giants, who have Jackson Dart, who's a year younger than him. Mm-hmm. So, you know, now he's heading into that, are you a career backup territory, right? Yeah. Do you think that's what's right for him?
2: I think right now he'd be lucky to be a career backup.
1: Okay, does he play this year? Because, I mean, the Giants probably believe that they could compete for a playoff berth. I personally, as much as I like Jameis, I don't think it's happening with Jameis. Like I said, I think he spent most of the offseason not prepared for football. Yeah. Is there a world where by week 8, 9, J.J. McCarthy's playing?
2: I think Jameis Winston spends Saturday night figuring out his quotes. Like, I feel like he just focuses a lot on, like, what he's going to say when there's a microphone. And that's nothing against Jameis, but they paid him a lot of money. I think it was $13 million, a two-year deal. They're going to play Jameson until they feel like they can. But I think if the losses pile up, that's when you throw J.J. McCarthy in there. I mean, you mentioned a fifth-round pick. That's a lot better than a 7th round pick or a 6th round pick. It's a 5th round pick can be a guy. Better. Yeah, you know, so I think you got to put him out there if you're the Giants at some point if the season's lost.
1: All right. Now, yesterday, the big game was in Brazil. Cowboys lose. I want to talk about the last 30 seconds of the game for the Cowboys. Yeah. Let's talk about all they did wrong. Okay. They get down to the 1 yard line. So it is first and goal from the 1:30 seconds to go. So in my opinion, you have, this is what frustrates me about football. There are everyone in the NFL, or virtually all of them, know football better than me. But I do know math and like logic. Yeah. And sometimes I wonder if these coaches in the NFL or college have any sense of any of them. It's first and goal from the 1. You got 30 seconds left. You have one timeout, and they have, I believe, one timeout. Mm-hmm. The most important thing for you to do here is, number one, try to score a touchdown. Mm-hmm. If you score a touchdown, then they are going to have to drive the length of the field. Number two, you'd like to waste as much of the clock as possible. And then number three, you got to make sure you get a field goal. Mm-hmm. They got number three. First and goal on the 1. Myron, in my opinion, it's very simple. Run the ball. Mm-hmm. Run the ball. Okay. You'll either score, or if you don't, you can then control the clock and put the amount of time on the clock that you want. Yeah. They throw the ball on first down. So they take away no time. Myron, in my opinion, that's a mistake. Mm-hmm. What did you think of the first call?
2: I thought it was ridiculous.
1: Okay.
2: I mean, there's no other word for it.
1: So on second down, now they run, but there's a false start. Mm-hmm. If you're an offensive lineman for the Cowboys, you cannot get a false start. You cannot. It's the most killer thing you can do because it takes running off the table at that point. And they get a false start. If I'm the offensive line coach, I'm like, start 3 seconds late. You cannot get a false start, Myron, from the 1 yard line.
2: And you can't get a false start in Brazil. Like, you're not playing in front of
1: a Baltimore crowd. What does being in Brazil have to do with that?
2: Because it's not a crowd in Baltimore.
1: Oh, it's not live.
2: Where the noise, it's not that. You're in a neutral field in a different continent. Like, how do you mess that up?
1: Yeah. So that's their next mistake. Now they're backed up. Second down, don't get it. Now you're to third down. Apparently, Schottenheimer said to Dak, if in doubt at all, throw it out of the back of the end zone. Okay, that's not bad advice right there. But according to both Dak and Schottenheimer, that's what was in his head. So George Pickens is standing there wide open, and rather than throwing to him, he chucks it into the end zone. Mm-hmm. Do you think that was a mistake by Schottenheimer to sort of put in his mind, throw it away?
2: No, because I don't think anyone has to put anything in Dak Prescott's mind. He's a veteran. He's viewed as a top 10 quarterback in this league. No one should have to tell him how to handle those situations.
1: He should know, you mean?
2: Yes.
1: I pretty much agree with you. All right, so now you get to fourth down, you kick it, game's tied. This is what drives me crazy as a person who tries to have any rationality. There are 7 seconds left. Mm-hmm. Again, only one thing you can't do. The only thing you can't do is kick it out of the end zone.
2: Yep.
1: If you kick it and they catch and they field it, Myron, you are guaranteed to probably run the clock out.
2: Yeah.
1: And if you don't run the clock out, you're going to end up in just a Hail Mary situation. I think they said after the game, no one told the kicker to not kick it out.
2: Yeah. Funny how this is becoming a theme in Dallas.
1: How does nobody look at Aubrey? And maybe Aubrey should know, but the coaches should definitely say, do not kick it out of the end zone. How does nobody say that to them?
2: Because it's the Cowboys. Like, what? You're asking why aren't the things working that should work? You're asking why it's not 1 + 1 = 2 in Dallas. It never has been. 1 + 1 is always equal 3 in Dallas. Time goes backwards. Nothing is the way it's supposed to be with that organization. Like, this is what they are. The thing that's supposed to happen that everybody else would do, the Cowboys are going to do the opposite. Like, this is what they are as a franchise.
1: So then they get the ball at the 35. Now, the one thing you can't do is allow them a pass that gets them in field goal range.
2: Yes.
1: They are in a defense where they leave the middle of the field completely open.
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1: Sylvester Stallone here on the Rich Eisen Show. The Steps, a memoir, is available wherever you get your books. And, you know, I cover the NFL draft for the NFL Network, and that the draft one year in Philadelphia, the draft hall was a makeshift draft hall on the steps of that Philadelphia Art Museum.
2: Oh, really?
1: And, yeah, and off to the side was the stat was, you know, they had to remove the statue for just a few days, and they moved the statue to the side of the stage. And the number of people that were lined up to take a photograph with that statue rather than the actual NFL draft stage in the Ben Franklin, you know, parkway that was behind it. It's amazing, you know, and so it's an indelible film that you made, and that you're obviously, you know, chronicling your lead up to it. But when was the first time you started putting pen to paper about Rocky Balboa, Sylvester?
2: I had written probably about 10 screenplays that were pretty mediocre. But again, it's a skill set that takes a lot of work, and it's all about reduction. In other words, you take a sentence that's 25 words. Mm-hmm. Anyone can do that. That's just typing, and then you reduce it to 10. And those 10 words got to make sense with the next 10 words. It becomes kind of like literary math. All the words have to add up to telling the story. Well, that takes a lot of practice. So when I went to California, I finally figured I couldn't stay in New York anymore. I pretty much bombed out as much as I could. And I made a couple of dollars doing Lords of Flatbush, and, you know, bought a car, went to California, and then I found a place in the Valley. It was really rough, and for like, you know, $250 a week. And that's when I said, I got to keep writing. You have to constantly keep going to the gym of the brain. Otherwise, it'll become dormant. So my whole philosophy was I could not have any social life. You couldn't have that and have absolute 100% disciplined dedication to the fight that's coming up. It's kind of like what Marvin Hagler would go to the mountains to train, as opposed to training in Vegas and then going to a casino. It was absolute isolation. Well, so I wrote the screenplay Paradise Alley, which is pretty good, but I was so broke, I optioned it. I gave it away for $100. And I felt as though, God, there's this one producer that showed a little spark of interest. I said, I got to do something. A lot of people think that it was based on Chuck Wepner. It wasn't. I always was fascinated with Rocky Marciano because we're like exactly the same size. So it was feasible that a guy like me could, you know, inhabit that kind of character. But nobody knew Rocky Marciano because that was the 50s. And right then, the Wepner fight came on, and I used that. I went to the producers. I said, see, this is actually feasible that a nobody, a bum, could go the distance with the greatest. I want to write the screenplay. They said, yeah, sure, whatever. And I went back there, and I literally, I said, God, please, man, do something. Like, give it to me. And I didn't stop for 72 hours writing it longhand. First draft wasn't very good, but at least it was there. Rocky was not a very savory guy. And then I added Adrian and the love. And actually, he wasn't even a boxer. I added that. And then we now had Apollo Creed and Mickey and all these other characters that inhabited the story that gave it life and relatability. And that's when the journey really started about, do you sell out? Do you stay true to it, or do you sell out because you know you're never going to have this opportunity again? You literally wrote a story that no one would ever give you. You're never going to come across it. It's designed for all your assets and cover all your flaws. It's like made for me. So when the price got up to this absurd amount, and I needed the money badly. It was, you know, pregnant wife and even afford a dog and like $80 left. And I was dreading that they were going to say, we're done. We don't want you anymore. Deal's off. Then I was in big, big trouble. But I knew, and I told my wife, I said, if I sell this, we'll have some money, but you'll have a broken husband. I will never be able to forgive myself for not going the distance, at least trying. I've been doing this for 6 years. I got to ride it out because I'm never going to have this opportunity again. And then good fortune struck.
1: Sure did, man. And before we get to the Oscar night, which is the end of your book here, which scene are you most proud of from Rocky? Whether it's one you acted in or one you wrote, and obviously you wrote it all, but which one?
2: Oh, that's a good question. There's two of them. The most pivotal scene is the one I wrote about in the book that it was canceled. I said, we have to do this scene. This is the key to the whole movie. And they go, now we have no time. We're, quote, pulling the plug. And I always thought that was a euphemism for a joke. No, they pulled the plug. Hmm. So all the lights went out, and this really, we're down in the Bowery, and Rocky's little den there. It was horrible. And it's the first time I actually lost my composure. And I went to the producer. I said, you got to let me have one take. Please, I'm begging you, one take, because this is the take. And I've never heard this before, where a man knows he's going to get terribly punished. He's going to get beaten. He knows he cannot win. But his interpretation of what victory is so personal that in itself is a victory and a championship. And he goes, okay, you got one take. So they put the lights back on. And the camera starts to move, and I'm getting nervous because it's a long scene. If I stumble, they're going to pull the plug and we got to go. But that's the scene when Rocky says, I can't win. He's better than me. I've been out walking around. I can't win. And she says, which is perfect, not you can do it, Rocky, or just try your best. She goes, what are we going to do? I go, I don't know, but it doesn't really matter if he opens my head. And then Rocky lays out for the first time that it's not about the victory that other people see. We all have our own goal that we consider a world championship. And that was something that everyone could relate to, because I'm going to lose, but it's how I lose that's important. And I felt that was the key scene. So the next day, the producers come out of the screening room and go, whoa, that's the most important scene. Yeah, I know. I told you, that's the whole plot. And so that's it. And the other scene was when Mickey comes up to the apartment. Nobody wanted to know me. I was a pariah. I was a loser. And then he wants to get involved because he sees an opportunity to try to salvage some of his life on Rocky's back. But he was never there when I needed him. And it said venting. And what I loved about that scene, he couldn't do it to the old man's face. He just didn't have that cool streak, but he just rambled on and rambled on. And that was very biographical from my own life. And what was so funny was just, so that thing really took it out of me. And the sound man goes, were we rolling? What? What? He goes, well, just do it again. I go, let me tell you about a fact of life. You cannot ad lib is a one-off. You know what I mean? So you have to go down and dig something else out. And I was so exhausted, because if you saw that scene, it's one of those, you pull out all the stops. But luckily, that character was such a blessing for me, and I felt so much for that character of Mickey Burgess Meredith, his brilliant energy, that it came out very, very well. And I thought that was the real, that was such an act of forgiveness. Mm. It's almost like a father and son coming back. I forgive you for ignoring me and like degrading me my whole life. now I love you. Let's do it together. So that scene was to me very, very, very valuable for the continuity and the soul.
1: I love it. And last one for you on this here. You're going to eat lightning and you're going to crap thunder. Is that your writing or is that Burgess Meredith ad-libbing?
2: That's me.
1: Where'd that come from? You hear it somewhere or you just...
2: No, it's an old, I try to go for all these euphemisms from the past, like, women, weakened legs and all that kind of stuff. And these were fighters would say, what is it? Pull up your socks and knock that guy's jock off, or women weakened legs, or you're going to eat thunder and you're going to crap lightning. These are old terms from the 20s.
1: Mm-hmm.
2: So I would go back and I try to, rework them because that's where Mickey's brain was.
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10: Ohio State and Iowa collide in a top 15 Big Ten matchup at Kinnick Stadium.
11: Sand looking to throw from the Iowa 20, shoots it on the right side where it is caught, and Jeremiah Smith goes down right around the end zone, and he's in for a touchdown. Jeremiah Smith, tough catch.
10: Auburn takes on Tennessee with plenty at stake.
12: Hand off Bishop, bounces right side 20 to the 10, beats the defender and into the end zone. Touchdown. Deshaun Bishop on a 25-yard run, showing that
13: first.
10: Florida and Missouri meet in a top 25 SEC matchup.
11: Simmons hands to Roberts, running right. Touchdown, Missouri. Found a little hole. Was able to make it through the crease and into the end zone for a five-yard touchdown.
10: The unbeaten Chiefs and Raiders set for an AFC West showdown.
14: I wouldn't be surprised if it's a very hostile environment. Try to take me back to those Oakland Raiders days. That 3-0 record's real. They've been playing great the entire season. And so for us, it's another step, another challenge that we have to go up there and match.
10: Plus, four division series openers kick off October baseball.
15: Pitch. Swing high, fly ball right field, way up there. Acuna back, watch it sail. It is gone. Home run, Kyle Tucker, two-run blow.
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16: 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Four teams earned byes in the MLB postseason, but they got to work on a Saturday. Plenty of MLB postseason action to get to, but first, the gridiron. We go college football. Let's begin with eighth-ranked Florida on the road to see number 25 Missouri. For the Gators, following their 52-28 win over then number 4 Ole Miss a week ago, Florida jumped 13 spots in the AP poll from number 21 to number 8. Could they live up to it? Gators were made aware early. They had a fight on their hands. Second quarter, Mizzou with the ball, knotted at 10.
11: Second and 11 from the Gators 31. Two receivers stacked, Goody and Jordan Harris to the right. Now Harris comes in motion left. Wanting to throw right side, Goody in the end zone. Touchdown, Missouri. Caleb Goody, the transfer from Cincinnati, with his second reception of the season and his first touchdown as he just blew by Jabari Flowers on a go route for a 31-yard touchdown strike from Austin Simmons.
16: That's Mike Kelly from Learfield. By the third quarter, the Tigers were in control.
17: And good play action sold by the quarterback in the backfield.
11: Simmons, hands to Roberts, running right. Touchdown, Missouri. Found a little hole. Was able to make it through the crease and into the end zone for a five-yard touchdown. Jamal Roberts, his fourth touchdown of the season, and Mizzou extends the lead to 26-10 with 12:24 to play in the third quarter.
16: And by the end of the third quarter, the Tigers had made a statement.
11: Handed off, Roberts gets between a seam to the 30. Right side, he may go to midfield. Roberts to the 40. Roberts to the 30, being chased to the 20. Roberts to the 10, to the 5, to the house. Jamal Roberts goes 80 yards, and Missouri extends the lead.
16: For Missouri, this win, by the way, that score made it a 44-10 game. But for Missouri, this win snapped a 9-game losing streak against ranked opponents. Austin Simmons threw over 340 yards, two touchdowns. Jamal Roberts ran for 211 yards and three more scores. Missouri pummeled Florida 45-17. Here's Tigers head coach Eli Drinkwitz and quarterback Austin Simmons with Chris Budden on ABC.
18: Coach, congratulations. Let's start first with defense. You're down two edge rushers up front. You're able to limit one of the most explosive offenses in the country. How'd you guys get it done?
19: Yeah, it's all about stopping the run for us, and I thought our guys responded to the challenge all week and really proud of them.
18: For Austin Simmons and the rest of this offense, describe the performance that he gave you tonight.
19: Man, he was just fearless, played fast and free like we talked to him all week. I want to give a shout out to Johnny Jones. DJ, we love you, man. We're praying for you. We'll see you.
18: Austin, come in here. Mizzou's first top 10 win since 2013. What does this say about where the program is right now that you've come to?
20: It feels great to really just feel this great feeling of victory, of course. Honestly, I'm just proud of this whole team. We really faced a lot of adversity throughout this whole week. You know, we had a whole lot of ups and downs throughout the week, but we kept our composure and we just came out here dominated.
18: Last week on the road was a tough one for you guys to swallow. Offensively, how were you able to regroup and have the performance that you did tonight?
20: I always keep a display mentality. Of course, you know, there's going to be some up and downs throughout the game. Of course, it's a tough league we play in. So really just keeping that same mindset throughout the whole game just keeps us really neutral throughout the game.
18: Congratulations.
20: Thank you. MIZ.
16: So what a big win there for Missouri as they take care of business against Florida. After the loss, Gators head coach John Sumrall called out Florida's embarrassing performance.
13: They're a good football team. They didn't need our help. They played really good, and hats off to them, like I said, but we did not play to our standard. Embarrassing performance in every phase. Starts with the coaching, starts with me. And told the guys in the locker room just now, I expect everybody to be a man, which means be accountable for your actions and own it. I'm going to start that way right now. I'm not going to point fingers at anybody, but we have to play a lot better. I'm sick to my freaking stomach with what we just did. Like, livid.
1: All right, on to the next down, number 14, Iowa, hosting fifth-ranked Ohio State. The one Nick Saban said Iowa was his super dog matchup. Let's go to Iowa City on this Saturday. Buckeyes quarterback Julian Sayin was in the groove.
11: Huddled up around quarterback Julian Sayin. Innocent Smith wide right, McCune wide left. Tight end on the left side of the line, Jacoby Jackson in the backfield. Next to quarterback Julian Sayin, who gets the snap. Sayin looking to throw from the Iowa 20. Shoots it on the right side where it is caught. And Jeremiah Smith goes down right around the end zone, and he's in for a touchdown. Jeremiah Smith, tough catch, caught it outside of the goal line, reached the ball over by the pylon. And Jeremiah Smith with a touchdown to increase Ohio State's lead to 16-6. Sayin fakes the handoff, sets up to pass. Pressure coming, eludes one defender. Rockets one deep down the right side of the field for Jeremiah Smith. Got into the 10 of Iowa, off a defender and into the end zone. Jeremiah Smith, long distance from Julian Sayin, 58 yards to the house.
1: That's Paul Keels from Learfield. Julian Sayin and Jeremiah Smith playing catch out there. Sayin threw for 324 yards, three touchdowns. Jeremiah Smith, 206 yards receiving, two touchdown receptions for him. The Buckeyes cruised to a 31-14 win atop Iowa. After Smith's 57-yard touchdown, he struck a Heisman pose. Here he is after the game.
21: I was surprised I had 200 yards. I didn't know I had that much. But, just got to, keep the Heisman voters or whoever it is, that I'm the best player in the country, so I got to be there.
1: Head coach Ryan Day on Jeremiah Smith's success at Ohio State.
22: Somebody who's been in the program for multiple years, like Jeremiah has, 3 years in the program, so he's a national champ. He's got a pair of gold pants. He's had a lot of success, but he's also had some losses too, some losses that weren't a lot of fun. But that's what life's all about. And I think, he appreciates the support that he's received from the fan base. I think he loves this team. He loves his teammates. And he works really, really hard every day for them. And this is somebody that is not selfish, but he's very, very competitive. But all he cares about is winning. He's a man of few words, but I can tell you he feels strongly about this fan base. It's bigger than just you going out and playing and then going through it. So this is not a pass-through at Ohio State. And this means a lot to a lot of people. And I think he's embraced that and understands that, especially in year three.
1: All right, set our sights now on 17th-ranked Tennessee Volunteers hosting unranked Auburn in an SEC battle. Third quarter now. Vols with the advantage. And how about this milestone?
7: Hand off Bishop, breaks a tackle, 40, free space, 30, he may go, 20, 10, touchdown, 44-yard touchdown run for Deshaun Bishop, and Tennessee takes advantage of the turnover. Bishop goes over 2,000 career rushing yards, and they're on their feet here in Knoxville.
1: 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How about more Bishop in the fourth?
7: First and goal from the 5. Deshaun Bishop has run it 30 times this afternoon for 208 yards. On the 31st run, it's a touchdown. Bishop, 3 touchdown runs, leading a second half offensive assault for the Volunteers. 23-14 Tennessee, 3:30 left here in Knoxville.
1: Bishop rushed for a career high 220 yards, 3 touchdowns to lead Tennessee past Auburn. 24-14, the final there. 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Since we mentioned that, let's turn our attention now to the Diamond and the divisional round of the playoffs, where those four teams that had byes are pressed into action. That's including the Los Angeles Dodgers, winners of the West, and 100 games this year. They open their postseason play, hosting the Atlanta Braves. Dodgers chasing their third straight championship. Last to do it,
2: the 1998 to 2000 New York Yankees. Braves have had some success this year against the Dodgers. However, Atlanta won 5 of 6 meetings this season, and their starters had a 1.86 ERA against those Dodger bats. We go to Chavez Ravine in Los Angeles. A hot day, hot day, 100 degrees at first pitch, just 3 degrees shy of the playoff record. At Chavez Ravine, bottom of the sixth now. Dodgers holding a 2-1 lead. Kyle Tucker batting with one on.
15: The pitch. Swing high, fly ball right field, way up there. Acuna back, watch it sail. It is gone. Home run, Kyle Tucker, 2-run blow. That'll put the Dodgers on top 4-1. And we had barely said he was dying to do something dramatic here in year one. After a very difficult season, that'll count.
2: 4-1 lead, that made it for the Dodgers. The call on ESPN Radio, same inning.
15: Next one on the way, swinging a high fly ball. That's deep to right. Acuna moving over, back to the track and the wall. That one's gone. Max Muncy with a second home run in the inning for LA.
2: Dodgers would take this one. Here's the conclusion.
15: Two down, the 0-2 coming. Swing and a ground ball is short. Betts will handle that. He slings it to first, and that's the ball game. The Dodgers take game one of this National League Division Series by a final score of 5-3. They brave the 100-degree temperatures today and knock off the Braves to take the first game.
2: Well, besides the home runs, 6 innings of work from Tarek Skubal, 7 strikeouts, just 1 earned. Here's Skubal on his first postseason start as a Dodger.
3: It was a ton of fun. You know, I love pitching here. You know, I love pitching at home. I love pitching in front of these fans. You know, I got a lot of respect for the fans that came out and showed up today. You know, it's not easy. It's 100 degrees. The sun was on us the entire game. So I got a lot of respect for everybody that showed up and hopefully packed some sunscreen, or maybe they were giving some handouts. I don't know. But I got a lot of respect for everybody that showed up. And I think us as a team, we really appreciate that.
2: With more on the Dodgers Game 1 victory, let's send it back to our crew who had the call. Here's Dave O'Brien and Jessica Mendoza.
15: Judson, thank you very much. Well, the Dodgers begin it in style despite a swelteringly hot day in Los Angeles. Jess, it was business as usual. Home run balls, great pitching. That's been the Dodger way of doing it for a long time as they go for 3 consecutive World Series.
5: Yeah, I think the biggest thing, too, is for Tarek Skubal and his, you know, first time being with the Dodgers in the postseason here at home to really establish himself on why that major trade line acquisition, you know, his 7 strikeouts through those 6 innings and being able to hand it off to the bullpen and getting that run support to boot.
15: 2 new Dodgers, so to speak. Certainly, I mean, Tucker's been here all year, but at midseason they got Skubal. So these guys were new to it, sort of the Dodger way of doing things. They look like they've been here for years. You're right about Skubal, but for Kyle Tucker, too, had to be a huge moment to hit that 2-run homer. He's had such a difficult year, his first year after signing a huge contract. He came through today.
5: He had more to prove. Absolutely. And he's talked the loudest about forgetting those numbers in the regular season. I think no one probably believes it more than him because he has struggled. He even talked to Aldin Gonzalez after the game of just trying to kind of tweak his mechanics a little to get more on time. And that's exactly what he did on that fastball that he just skyrocketed out to right field for a 2-run home run.
15: And Doc Roberts can go to another terrific starter in Blake Snell. It seems to be one after another for Los Angeles. You're putting Yamamoto off for game number 3. He was only the MVP of the World Series last year and has been a great pitcher all season long. Snell in game 2.
5: How many Cy Youngs can you just go ahead and roll out there? I think the craziest thing is Yamamoto is the ace of this staff, but just the plethora of riches that the Dodgers have. The biggest thing is it's very clear the Braves struggle against left-handed pitching, so they're going back-to-back. Tarek Skubal, the lefty today, Blake Snell in game 2.
15: Braves do have the great Chris Sale, who's headed for the Hall of Fame. We'll see who pitches for Atlanta tomorrow. For Jess Mendoza, I'm Dave O'Brien right here in your home for every pitch of the postseason. Major League Baseball on ESPN Radio and the ESPN app. Right now, we send it back to Judson Richards in the studio.
2: Dave, Jessica, thank you. As mentioned, game 2 is tonight in Los Angeles.
23: We are at a sold-out Yankee Stadium. The Yankees could close the series out, and the Red Sox are trying to extend it to a Game 3.
24: Driven deep to right field. Abreu back on the track at the wall. See ya! A home run for Garcia.
25: We just
4: just continue to play our game.
24: High fly ball, right field and deep. Abreu back. He's on the track. He's at the wall. He leaps. See ya! A three-run home run from Bellinger. And the Yankees have broken it open. And that'll do it. They sweep the arch-rival Red Sox out of the playoffs.
2: Yankees take care of business in the wild card round. AL East showdown continues now in the divisional round. The one seed Tampa Bay Rays hosting the four seed Yankees. The Yankees have gone 16 seasons without winning a World Series. That's tied for the second longest streak in franchise history. And for the second straight round, Aaron Judge, not on the Yankees roster with the right calf strain, but Giancarlo Stanton and left-hander Ryan Weathers are on the active roster. But Judge would be missed. Bottom of the third, this would be the only run of the game, believe it or not.
6: 2-2 pitch, lifted in the air, hit well right field. Arondo with a drive, and there it goes! It's the Rays with a 1-0 lead here in the third over the Yankees. The first postseason start of his career, and a night he'll never forget. The slow trot takes him towards second. Cole has been taken yard, and the Rays are up 1-0 here at home.
2: The call on ESPN Radio. Why? Why was that the only run? Here's why.
6: No hitter through 5 2/3. The 2-2 pitch is strike three called. A sinker at 94. Bellinger goes down looking, and it's 9 strikeouts and 6 no-hit innings for Drew Rasmussen. The Yankees have never been no-hit this deep into a postseason game. 2 out in the 7th, the 1-2 to Lombard. He swings and hits a high fly center field. DeLuca back. He's at the warning track now. He's under it. He makes the catch. The no-hit bid is alive through 7 for Drew Rasmussen. Rasmussen rocks slightly and fires. Hard line drive, and it's down the right field line, a fair ball. The no-hit bid comes to an end. Wells rounds first, heads for second. He's going for third. The relay throw from the shortstop. Wells beat him by a mile, and he is toast at third base. And the inning is over. A roller coaster of emotions as the no-hitter disappears, and so does the Yankees' threat of scoring here in the eighth.
8: That can't happen.
9: Cannot happen, Eddie. This is the big leagues.
8: This is the playoffs as well. That cannot happen.
2: Just atrocious base running there. The Rays go on to take game one with a final of 1-0. We'll have much more on that coming up later on in the show. Yankees and the Rays return to action on Monday. Still more playoff baseball action to get to. This is SportsCenter All Night on ESPN Radio.
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0: With you back to baseball we go. The best team in the regular season, the 103-win Milwaukee Brewers, hosting the hottest team in baseball, the San Diego Padres. The Pods, an MLB best 37-17 since the start of August. That's including regular and postseason. Let's go to American Family Field. Padres strike first with a 2-0 lead heading into the bottom of the third, but here comes Jackson Chourio with a runner on.
1: Ray delivers. Swing and a high fly ball, left field, that one back, and gone! Into the Brewers' bullpen on the first pitch, and we're tied at two.
2: Well, Jackson Chourio, this is what he does. This is a young player that has never let the playoff stage be too big.
0: All right, in the seventh we go now. After being knotted at two, the Brewers grab their first lead of the game.
1: Mora home, says no, now says yes. The 3-2, swing and a high fly ball, well struck, right center field, it's back, and it's gone! Contreras will touch them all, and he stops midway up the first baseline and pumps his fist at the Brewer dugout. Contreras will touch them all. And here in the seventh, Contreras and the Brewers lead it 3-2.
0: That's a great Boone Jambi for ESPN Radio. Top of the eighth now. Padres load the bases for Fernando Tatis Jr. facing Trevor McGill.
1: McGill ready. The 0-2. There goes the runner from first. Swing and a miss. He got him. McGill strikes out Tatis. And the Padres leave a couple. A huge punch out for Trevor McGill.
0: And that would be the Padres' best chance. The Brewers hold on to win it with a final of 3-2. Wild moment there in the ninth. Ty France hit the ball really off of the roof of the stadium. It turned out to be an out. Padres manager Craig Stammen discussed it after the game.
3: You know, we joked about it at the umpire meeting today about what would happen if a ball hit the roof. And it was unlikely, but it happened. And you know, the rule is if they deem the ball to be fair and it comes down, you can catch it. If it hits off the roof foul, then it's a foul ball. So they ruled that it hit the roof fair, and the outfielder caught it. So unfortunately, it was a bad break for us. It looked like it was a possible home run. You know, just didn't go our way. Second time that's happened this year to the Padres, so we should be able to bounce back just fine from it.
0: All right, back to the American League we go now. Cleveland Guardians were just one game better than the White Sox in the American League Central. Guardians had a bye. Sox made quick work of the Astros, and so they meet again in the divisional round, the first postseason meeting between these division rivalries, although they've been playing since 1901. All right, game one in Cleveland. We go to the bottom of the third inning. White Sox starter Hagen Smith walks three straight batters. They turn to Brian Hudson to get out of the jam in a scoreless game.
4: Full count. Bases full. The pitch, swing and a ball in the air, left field, playable for Gritchett. Couple steps to his left, makes the catch, and the side is retired. The Guardians leave him loaded.
0: The call on ESPN Radio. Next inning now, the White Sox break the scoreless tie.
4: Fry holding the runner, left-handed batting Murakami, spread out stance, the pitch, swing and a ball, drilled way back in left field. That is a titanic blast off the bat of Murakami. Long two-run homer, and the White Sox strike first here in game one.
0: The White Sox would go on to win that game and grab game one by the final of 3-0. Here's Will Venable, White Sox manager, on Murakami's home run in the fourth.
5: That's what playoff baseball is about, is your big dogs going out there and making big plays. And obviously Mooney is the guy in the middle of the lineup that's been doing it all year for us. Long ball is part of our game, specifically with Mooney. Obviously a huge swing right there, especially after we had just gotten out of a tough jam there. So really well-timed homer. We needed it, and you know Mooney's been our guy all year, so nice to see it.
0: White Sox take game one 3-0. 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
1: 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This is SportsCenter All Night. Plenty more reaction to what happened in the Major League Baseball playoffs. But first, here's what's at the top of our mind.
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1: A college football Ohio State wideout Jeremiah Smith hit the Heisman pose after 206 yards receiving in a Buckeyes win over Iowa. Missouri humbles 8th-ranked Florida after a 45-17 trouncing. And the Dodgers got just what they traded for in a Game 1 win atop the Braves with Tarek Skubal. And the Bronx Bombers without Aaron Judge were left scoreless.
2: Baker with his glove atop his belt buckle. It's 2-1 to Bellinger. Is hit on the ground to first. Fielded by Aranda. He runs to the bag, steps on it, and the ball game is over. The Tampa Bay Rays open up the American League Division Series with a 1-0 victory over the New York Yankees.
1: That was the call on ESPN Radio with more on the 1-0 Rays win in Tampa. Here's our crew who had the call. Mike Cousins, Tim Kirchen, and Eduardo Perez.
2: Judson, thank you. It was a thriller on Saturday night at Tropicana Field in Florida. Rays 1, Yankees nothing. A Jonathan Aranda third inning solo home run is the difference. And Drew Rasmussen carried a no-hitter into the eighth. It got broken up, and that was the decisive play of the game when that got broken up for the Yankees with Austin Wells trying to stretch a double into a triple.
3: He's been a really good pitcher for quite some time, but this has to be the biggest start of his life. One hit over eight innings in the first game of a best of five before a packed house against the Yankees. He was absolutely brilliant. Eddie, the way he used those three fastballs and that changeup that you talked about, that was breathtaking to watch what he did with those four pitches.
4: Look, you look at Drew Rasmussen, every first out, every leadoff guy starting an inning, he was able to get out. He was ahead of the hitters. He controlled the zone. And that's what you ask of any pitcher, especially your number one. And to be able to do it in a full house here in Tampa, that dominated. Both runners that were able to get on, as a matter of fact, I'm going to count the third out also of that eighth inning in Wells, they all got on with two outs. There really wasn't a high-stress inning for them. And then Jonathan Aranda going deep. We talked about the comparisons to Rafael Palmeiro's sweet swing that Ozzie Timmons told us earlier on the field. It's just impressive to see a team like this, Tampa Bay, take care of business at home and go ahead 1-0.
2: And the best home record in baseball, tied with Milwaukee this year. A couple other notables we saw in Giancarlo Stanton as a pinch hitter. Got his first at bat since April 24th. He struck out against Brian Baker, the closer for the Rays, who converted his 31st straight save, which now leads us to Monday's game. We know Cam Schlittler will be on the mound for the Yankees, and we'll expect to see either Freddy Peralta or Nick Martinez for Tampa Bay.
4: Yeah, I see this going back to New York, 1-1. That's why I'm saying we're coming back, boys. Cam Schlittler is fantastic. He pitches a lot like Rasmussen. He's got those three fastballs that give you different looks, except it's not the changeup. It's mostly the breaking pitch. A guy like that, the curveball that he threw more often to the Boston Red Sox, you don't know what to get. The one thing we do know is that it's going to be a heck of a ball game. We just have to wait more. It's like 48 hours that we have to wait for this. That's grueling.
3: Right. Well, if the rest of the series is going to be like this game, I might not make it through because I could barely sit still, and I don't even care who wins. How does a fan of the Rays or the Yankees get through something like this? It was really good.
4: Tim, I was that guy in that air. I felt like I was in an airplane. I took my shoes off. I knew I was not supposed to, but I had to. I had to wiggle my toes.
2: Well, that explains the smell. And we'll all be jittering until Monday night at 8 o'clock. Though on Saturday night, it was the Rays 1 and the Yankees nothing. For Tim Kirchen and Eduardo Perez, I'm Mike Cousins right here on your home for every pitch of the postseason, Major League Baseball on ESPN Radio and the ESPN app. Now let's go back to Judson Richards in the studio.
1: Mike, Tim, Eduardo, thank you. 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
5: So Merrill, 0 for 4, man at first. Brewers it out away. A swing and a liner, right field. Lara there, and he makes the catch. And that's the ball game. McGill closes it out, a four-out save, and the Brewers rally to win game one, 3-2 the final. Well, the team with the best record in baseball showing a whole lot of grit here tonight.
1: What a game this was. By the way, you heard it right here on ESPN Radio, 3-2 the final score. What a game it was, what a series this is shaping up to be. Let's send it back to Milwaukee to our crew at the call, Boog Shambi and Doug Glanville.
5: All right, Judson, thanks so much. What a game one we had here in Milwaukee as the Brewers edge the Padres by the final of 3-2. And Milwaukee showing a lot of grit. They got down early. Mizorowski wasn't his normal dominant self. And yet, here we are. Milwaukee goes and uses their outstanding bullpen, and they pick up the win.
6: I mean, they showcased how great their bullpen is, and it can match up with anyone, including the San Diego Padres, which have, you know, two of the best high-leverage guys in baseball with Morejon and Mason Miller. The challenge they had is that although Mizorowski started off slow in the second inning and just command, he kind of weathered it enough to get to that fourth inning, and then the bullpen put up zeros. And it was all kinds, lefties, righties, a lot of power pitchers, the versatility, putting in the right lanes. And the Padres just could not capitalize that. And then the big home run by William Contreras, the opposite field off of Morejon, who's throwing 100, just an impressive at bat. And that's just how they've won baseball games. And the home run ended up putting the exclamation point on it.
5: Yeah, no question about it. And again, impressive the way the Brewers went to their bullpen. And, I mean, whether you're talking about Senzatella or Ashby or Uribe or Hall or McGill, all those guys got it done. And they came in with just nasty stuff.
6: I mean, a lot of guys throwing high 90s, 100, sinking. I mean, that's what the Padres have as well. They're coming from all angles, and it was perfectly executed by Pat Murphy and the Brewers in terms of the timing. And, of course, the pitchers did the job. And then Jackson Churio, just, you know, a young player that's always been a postseason star. He does it again, first pitch home run to claw back from that 2-0 deficit. So all the pieces came together, good timing, and really the bullpen was the story.
5: So, again, on a bizarre play in the late stages,
6: wow,
5: affecting the ground rules here at American Family Field. The roof was closed. Ty Francis fly ball hit a cable in fair territory and then redirected to Jackson Churio. It stayed in fair territory, but the angle changed. There's certainly some question as to whether that ball, without the cable in the way, would have left the park. But regardless, the ground rule is if it strikes one of those, whether it strikes the roof or the cable or any of the structure in fair territory, it's in play.
6: Play it, right.
5: And you just play it.
6: Yeah, it could have gone in the left center and
5: that's
6: for
5: right.
6: a triple. So.
5: Yep.
6: That's the strange pinball machine rules that we have, and they might have to rethink that a little bit.
5: Yeah, no doubt. Now, if it had gone and clipped on one of those pieces on top of the roof in foul territory, it's dead. It's foul and dead. So that's a wild play, but ultimately I think they got it right. Again, I think, you know, we'll just wait and see. For Doug Glanville, I'm John Shambi right here on your home for every game of the postseason, Major League Baseball on ESPN Radio and ESPN app.
1: 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Why don't we return to some college football action? Unranked Clemson hosting fourth-ranked Miami Canes. Strike fast.
7: Wolf in the motion, man, left to right. Off a play fake, double screen for Borky. He swivels his way to the 45. To the 10, there he goes! Borky to the 30, to the 20, to the 10, to the 5, and Borky will take it all the way home! And Miami strikes first on a 61-yard catch and run for Cooper Borky. A brilliant start for Miami. It's 6-0.
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7: Tony in the left slot. They're going to rush five. Mensa steps up. He's looking. Now he's going to run. He's down to the 20-yard line. There's a flag. Down to the 15. He's at the 10. He's at
5: balls
7: five. 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
7: 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Falls on. For a touchdown.
1: Mensa threw over 227 yards and a TD. Miami routed Clemson 41-13. 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Mensa covered how the program is blocking out the pressure after their championship appearance.
8: Yeah, you've got to block all that out. And I think we've done a great job of that with Cristobal. You know, every single day is telling us to eliminate distractions. And that's the key, you know, when you want to go far and win big.
1: Here's Mensa on what it's like playing under Coach Cristobal.
8: It's really just a dream come true. You know, I've always wanted to play for a big-time program like this and under a special head coach like Coach Cristobal. You know, he always gets me fired up no matter what. It's Monday, Tuesday, Saturday, when it's game day. Like, you know, he never fails to get me turned up. So it's just a huge blessing to be in my hurricane.
1: Finally, Mensa discussed with NFL interest what ultimately made Miami the right decision.
8: Well, I think if you look at, you know, the last 2 years, what they did at the quarterback position was ultimately the selling point for me. You know, I wanted to come in and you know, have take charge and, you know, have full command of an offense like this with a bunch of weapons. So I'd say that.
1: After next week off, Miami is at home against Florida State. How about the Colorado Buffaloes hosting number 12 Texas Tech? How about a Red Raiders end zone pick?
7: Play action rolling to his left. They were interception, pick six, John Curry. Oh, man. Isaac Wilson, before the ball could even get past the end zone, John Curry up in the air just steals it out of the air.
1: That's Brian Jensen from Learfield. Texas Tech dominates 29-7. Red Raiders DB Bryce Pollock joined ESPN Radio's game night and discussed what head coach Joey McGuire's message has been after last year's success.
9: So the main thing about that he preaches is just because you won the Big 12 championship does not mean we're the 100. We're still hunting. We still feel like we're the underdog. We still feel like we're not getting respected. We still think they don't think we're going to win the Big 12. You know what I mean? So it's like we just got that chip on our shoulders still, and he makes sure we got that chip on our shoulder.
1: All right, how about number 16, Mississippi State hosting number 7, Alabama, matchup that began back in 1896. This would be the 109th meeting between these two. Second quarter, 1-1 touchdown lead for Bama turned into two.
10: Play action to Crowell. Running it, keeping it, scoring easily. Keelan Russell, 17 yards, and the Tide leads it now 20-7.
1: That's Chris Stewart from Learfield. Keelan Russell would rush for one touchdown, but he would pass for three.
10: Scott goes in motion to the right. He's all alone there with two men wide left. Brown goes out of the backfield. Slant caught. Rico Scott. Another touchdown grab on another perfect throw from Keelan Russell. And the Tide makes it a 48-23 lead with 12:02 to go.
1: Russell passed for 285 yards. Alabama spanks Mississippi State 56-23. Bama head coach Kalen DeBoer joined ESPN's Katie George after the win.
11: Coach DeBoer, your offense scores another 45-plus points on the road in what was a loud, hostile environment. What pleased you most offensively today?
12: For the most part, St. Happy took care of the ball, had a good mix of run and pass. The run opens up the play action, our guys making plays. So a couple critical moments in there that we came through.
11: Mississippi State coming into this game was averaging over 500 yards of offense. What do you think of your defense's day?
12: Yeah, I thought they did. We gave them a short field with our fumble. And, they showed what they're capable of. We knew we'd have our hands full with them. But our guys just keep playing. They line up, keep playing. And that's who we are. So it's a four-quarter game.
11: Five games in, undefeated. You got Georgia next week. Just how would you assess where you're at as a team right now?
12: I think we're continuing to get better. And these guys are going to bring a mindset, you know, what you want every day to practice. They're going to reset. It starts all over. Nothing we did today carries over to next week. So love that we can, literally get on a bus, get here, put on the pads, go play ball. And these guys just love it. They love being around each other. They play for each other. And as long as that continues to happen within our program, the sky's the limit.
11: Congratulations. Best of luck next week.
12: Thank you.
1: So a dominant win for Kalen DeBoer and his Alabama Crimson Tide. What about Bill Belichick and UNC hosting third-ranked Notre Dame, second quarter Fighting Irish, creating some separation in quarter number two.
13: Carr takes the snap, rolls right, now turns and throws upfield. Oh, my goodness, he's wide open. Faison dives and catches at the goal line. Touchdown, Notre Dame. They lost track of the receiver in the end zone, and Faison makes them pay.
1: The call on the Notre Dame radio network, 21-7 game, but UNC would get a touchdown and then a monster special teams play.
10: Cardinals will be returning the second half kickoff from right to left. Kekahuna, Carolina coming off the five-yard line with some space to run, popping to the near side at the 45-40 at midfield. Carolina is Jaden Jefferson. It's the freshman who's going to take it all the way to the house. Jaden Jefferson takes the second half kickoff to the house.
1: Third quarter now, it was more C.J. Carr for the Irish.
13: Oh, he got him to jump.
6: Got him to jump.
13: Free play. Carr has a free play. Flags on the field. Carr rolling left. Now back to his right at the 10. He can tuck it and run. Carr for the end zone. He dives and scores. Touchdown, Notre Dame.
1: So we've heard from Notre Dame Radio Network, also heard from Jones Angle from Learfield. Even through pouring rain at times, C.J. Carr threw for four touchdowns and ran for another for the Fighting Irish, 37-26, the win over North Carolina. All right, second-ranked Georgia taking on Vandy. Bulldogs in control in the fourth quarter.
14: Gunner in the shotgun with Peanut Phillips the back. And that's Bo Walker. No, Peanut's in motion. Bo Walker's a back. They're both in there. Gunner throwing it out for Peanut. Catches it on the 12. Sidestep, breaks a tackle at the 5. He scores down the right side.
1: Georgia Bulldogs Sports Network to call. The Bulldogs stay perfect at 5-0. With a 38-14 win. Coming up next, we'll have our top sound for you. 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
1: SportsCenter All Night on ESPN Radio. What a matchup we have coming up on this Sunday in the NFL. Two undefeateds. One we may not be that surprised about. One is pretty surprising to be at 3-0 at this stage of the season. We'll get to that in just a moment. Before that, it is time now for our top sound.
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3: Judson, we start with college football. Missouri's Jamal Roberts caps off a huge day with a big run and an upset of Florida. Mike Kelly from Learfield.
4: Handed off, Roberts gets between a seam to the 30. Right side, he may go to midfield. Roberts to the 40. Roberts to the 30, being chased to the 20. Roberts to the 10, to the 5, to the house. Jamal Roberts goes 80 yards, and Missouri extends the lead.
0: Number four.
3: The Dodgers' Kyle Tucker with a two-run home run to give L.A. a little breathing room against Atlanta on ESPN Radio.
5: Pitch. Swing high, fly ball right field, way up there. Acuna back, watch it sail. It is gone. Home run, Kyle Tucker, two-run blow. And we had barely said he was dying to do something dramatic here in year one after a very difficult season. That'll count.
0: Number three.
3: Miami's Darian Mensa with a big start against Clemson on a hookup with Cooper Barkate on 104.3 WQAM.
6: Walk in the motion, man, left to right. Off a play, fake double screen for Barkate. He swivels his way to the 45. To midfield, there he goes! Barkate to the 30, to the 20, to the 10, to the 5, and Barkate will take it all the way home! And Miami strikes first on a 61-yard catch and run for Cooper Barkate.
0: Number two.
3: Minnetaka Murakami of the White Sox crushes one, and that's all they need against Cleveland on ESPN Radio.
5: Stance the pitch, swing and a ball. Drill way back in left field. That is a titanic blast off the bat of Murakami. Long two-run homer, and the White Sox strike first here in game one.
0: Number one.
3: USC's Jakeem Stewart with a fumble recovery for a touchdown to give the Trojans the lead against Washington after trailing by double digits on 710 ESPN LA.
7: Looking, pressured, rolls, buying time, fakes, gets hit, ball is loose, picked up by the Trojan Jakeem Stewart, returning to the 30, down to the 20. He is hit from behind and tackled into the end zone for a touchdown, USC, and the Trojans have the lead. How do you do? Listen to this Coliseum crowd.
1: All right, well done. What a Saturday it was, but let's talk a little bit about what could happen on Sunday. Las Vegas Raiders playing host to the Kansas City Chiefs in a big-time AFC West showdown. Why? Because both teams are 3-0. Here's Andy Reid, Kansas City head coach, says what he's seen from the Raiders defense thus far.
8: Yeah, you know, they've always played us tough over the years. I mean, it's still Raiders and Chiefs, and the records really didn't matter going into it. Both teams played hard against each other. They've got a good group of guys right now and good leadership, and they're doing well. Yeah. Coach, a lot of turnovers.
1: Chiefs quarterback Patrick Mahomes, what he's seen from the Raiders defense.
9: Yeah, I mean, they've brought in a lot of guys that are really good football players, and they've added young, talented guys in there as well. And so, obviously, it starts with Max and their defensive line and being able to protect and be able to run the ball and do stuff like that. But they have great players everywhere, and they fly to the football. And I think what you said is they turned the football over, which is huge in this league. And so we'll have to match their intensity. We'll have to execute at a high level, but it'll be a great challenge for us, and we're excited for it.
1: Of course, this is no longer playing in Oakland. Here's Patrick Mahomes on the possibility of less Chiefs fans going to Las Vegas for the game.
9: I love playing football. It doesn't matter to me. I mean, I love the Chiefs fans traveling. It's always cool to see the red in the stadium and hear home of the Chiefs at the national anthem and everything like that. But at the end of the day, man, it's about playing football and playing the game that you love. And so I wouldn't be surprised if it's a very hostile environment. Try to take me back to those Oakland Raiders days. And so I'm excited just for the challenge. You know, I mean, they're playing great football. You can see it on tape. That 3-0 record's real. They've been playing great the entire season. And so for us, it's another step, another challenge that we have to go up there and match.
1: That one kicks off 4:25 Eastern Time. 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
3: Ohio State and Iowa collide in a top 15 Big Ten matchup at Kinnick Stadium.
23: Sand looking to throw from the Iowa 20, shoots it on the right side where it is caught, and Jeremiah Smith goes down right around the end zone, and he's in for a touchdown. Jeremiah Smith, tough catch.
3: Auburn takes on Tennessee with plenty at stake.
24: Hand off Bishop, bounces right side 20 to the 10, beats the defender and into the end zone, touchdown. Deshaun Bishop on a 25-yard run, showing that first.
3: Florida and Missouri meet in a top 25 SEC matchup.
23: Simmons, hands to Roberts running right, touchdown Missouri. Found a little hole, was able to make it through the crease and into the end zone for a 5-yard touchdown.
3: The unbeaten Chiefs and Raiders set for an AFC West showdown.
9: I wouldn't be surprised if it's a very hostile environment. Trying to take me back to those Oakland Raiders days. That 3-0 record's real. They've been playing great the entire season, and so for us, it's another step, another challenge that we have to go up there and match.
3: Plus, four division series openers kick off October baseball.
5: Pitch. Swing high, fly ball right field, way up there. Acuna back, watch it sail. It is gone. Home run, Kyle Tucker two-run blow.
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1: 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Four teams earned byes in the MLB postseason, but they got to work on a Saturday. Plenty of MLB postseason action to get to, but first, the gridiron. We go college football. Let's begin with 8th-ranked Florida on the road to see number 25, Missouri. For the Gators, following their 52-28 win over then number 4 Ole Miss a week ago, Florida jumped 13 spots in the AP poll from number 21 to number 8. Could they live up to it? Gators were made aware early. They had a fight on their hands. Second quarter, Mizzou with the ball, knotted at 10.
2: Second and 11 from the Gator 31. Two receivers stacked, Goody and Jordan Harris to the right. Now Harris comes in motion left. Wanting to throw right side, Goody in the end zone. Touchdown, Missouri. Caleb Goody, the transfer from Cincinnati, with his second reception of the season and his first touchdown as he just blew by Jabari Flowers on a go route for a 31-yard touchdown strike from Austin Simmons.
1: That's Mike Kelly from Learfield. By the third quarter, the Tigers were in control.
4: And good play action sold by the quarterback in the backfield.
2: Simmons hands to Roberts, running right. Touchdown, Missouri. Found a little hole. Was able to make it through the crease and into the end zone for a 5-yard touchdown. Jamal Roberts, his fourth touchdown of the season, and Mizzou extends the lead to 26-10 with 12:24 to play in the third quarter.
1: And by the end of the third quarter, the Tigers had made a statement.
2: Hand it off. Roberts gets between a seam to the 30. Right side, he may go to midfield. Roberts to the 40. Roberts to the 30, being chased to the 20. Roberts to the 10, to the 5, to the house. Jamal Roberts goes 80 yards, and Missouri extends the lead.
1: For Missouri, this win, by the way, that score made it a 44-10 game. But for Missouri, this win snapped a 9-game losing streak against ranked opponents. Austin Simmons threw for 340 yards, 2 touchdowns. Jamal Roberts ran for 211 yards and 3 more scores. Missouri pummeled Florida 45-17. Here's Tigers head coach Eli Drinkwitz and quarterback Austin Simmons with Chris Budden on ABC.
6: Coach, congratulations. Let's start first with defense. You're down 2 edge rushers up front. You're able to limit one of the most explosive offenses in the country. How'd you guys get it done?
12: Yeah, it's all about stopping the run for us, and I thought our guys responded to the challenge all week and really proud of them.
6: For Austin Simmons and the rest of this offense, describe the performance that he gave you tonight.
12: Man, he was just fearless, played fast and free like we talked to him all week. I want to give a shout out to Johnny Jones. DJ, we love you, man. We're praying for you. We'll see you.
6: Austin, coming here. Mizzou's first top 10 win since 2013. What does this say about where the program is right now that you've come to?
15: It feels great to really just feel this great feeling of victory, of course. Honestly, I'm just proud of this whole team. We really faced a lot of adversity throughout this whole week. You know, we had a whole lot of ups and downs throughout the week, but we kept our composure and we just came out here dominated.
6: Last week on the road was a tough one for you guys to swallow. Offensively, how were you able to regroup and have the performance that you did tonight?
15: Always keep a display mentality. Of course, you know, there's going to be some up and downs throughout the game. Of course, it's a tough league we play in. So really just keeping that same mindset throughout the whole game just keeps us really neutral throughout the game.
6: Congratulations.
15: Thank you. M-I-Z.
1: So what a big win there for Missouri as they take care of business against Florida. After the loss, Gators head coach John Sumrall called out Florida's embarrassing performance.
25: They're a good football team. They didn't need our help. They played really good. Hats off to them, like I said, but we did not play to our standard. Embarrassing performance in every phase. Starts with the coaching, starts with me. And told the guys in the locker room just now, I expect everybody to be a man, which means be accountable for your actions and own it. I'm going to start that way right now. I'm not going to point fingers at anybody, but we have to play a lot better. I'm sick to my freaking stomach with what we just did. Like, livid.
1: All right, on to the next down, number 14, Iowa, hosting 5th-ranked Ohio State. The one Nick Saban said Iowa was his super dog matchup. Let's go to Iowa City on this Saturday. Buckeyes quarterback Julian Sayin was in the groove.
23: Huddled up around quarterback Julian Sand. Innocent Smith wide right. McCune wide left. Tight end on the left side of the line. Jacoby Jackson in the backfield. Next to quarterback Julian Sand, who gets the snap. Sand looking to throw from the Iowa 20. Shoots it on the right side where it is caught. And Jeremiah Smith goes down right around the end zone. And he's in for a touchdown. Jeremiah Smith. Tough catch. Caught it outside of the goal line. Reached the ball over by the pylon. And Jeremiah Smith with a touchdown to increase Ohio State's lead to 16-6. Sand fakes the handoff, sets up to pass. Pressure coming, eludes one defender. Rockets one deep down the right side of the field for Jeremiah Smith. Got into the 10 of Iowa, off a defender and into the end zone. Jeremiah Smith, long distance from Julian Sand, 58 yards to the house.
1: That's Paul Keels from Learfield. Julian Sand and Jeremiah Smith playing catch out there. Sand threw for 324 yards, three touchdowns. Jeremiah Smith, 206 yards receiving, two touchdown receptions for him. The Buckeyes cruise to a 31-14 win atop Iowa. After Smith's 57-yard touchdown, he struck a Heisman post. Here he is after the game.
7: Yeah, I was surprised I had 200 yards. I didn't know I had that much. But, yeah, just got to, you know, keep the Heisman voters or whoever it is, know that I'm the best player in the country, so I got to be there.
1: Head coach Ryan Day on Jeremiah Smith's success at Ohio State.
8: Somebody who's been in the program for multiple years, like Jeremiah has, 3 years in the program, so he's a national champ. He's got a pair of gold pants. He's had a lot of success, but he's also had some losses too, some losses that weren't a lot of fun. But that's what life's all about. And I think, you know, he appreciates the support that he's received from the fan base. I think he loves this team. He loves his teammates. And he works really, really hard every day for them. And this is somebody that is not selfish, but he's very, very competitive. But all he cares about is winning. You know, he's a man of few words, but I can tell you he feels strongly about this fan base. It's bigger than just you going out and playing and then going through it. So this is not a pass-through at Ohio State. And this means a lot to a lot of people. And I think he's embraced that and understands that, especially in year three.
1: All right, set our sights now on 17th-ranked Tennessee Volunteers hosting unranked Auburn in an SEC battle. Third quarter now. Vols with the advantage. And how about this milestone?
10: Hand off Bishop, breaks a tackle, 40, free space, 30, he may go, 20, 10, touchdown, 44-yard touchdown run for Deshaun Bishop, and Tennessee takes advantage of the turnover. Bishop goes over 2,000 career rushing yards, and they're on their feet here in Knoxville.
1: The call on ESPN Radio, over 2,000 career rushing yards for Bishop. How about more Bishop in the fourth?
10: First and goal from the 5. Deshaun Bishop has run it 30 times this afternoon for 208 yards. On the 31st run, it's a touchdown. Bishop, 3 touchdown runs, leading a second half offensive assault for the Volunteers. 23-14 Tennessee, 3:30 left here in Knoxville.
1: Bishop rushed for a career high 220 yards, 3 touchdowns to lead Tennessee past Auburn. 24-14, the final there. 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Since we mentioned that, let's turn our attention now to the Diamond and the divisional round of the playoffs, where those four teams that had byes are pressed into action. That's including the Los Angeles Dodgers, winners of the West, and 100 games this year. They open their postseason play, hosting the Atlanta Braves. Dodgers chasing their third straight championship. Last to do it, the 1998 to 2000 New York Yankees. Braves have had some success this year against the Dodgers. However, Atlanta won 5 of 6 meetings this season, and their starters had a 1.86 ERA against those Dodger bats. We go to Chavez Ravine in Los Angeles. A hot day, hot, hot day. 100 degrees at first pitch, just 3 degrees shy of the playoff record at Chavez Ravine. Bottom of the 6th now. Dodgers holding a 2-1 lead. Kyle Tucker batting with one on.
5: The pitch. Swing high, fly ball right field, way up there. Acuna back, watch it sail. It is gone. Put the Dodgers on top 4-1. And we had barely said he was dying to do something dramatic here in year one after a very difficult season. That'll count.
1: 4-1 lead that made it for the Dodgers. The call on ESPN Radio. Same inning.
5: Next one on the way. Swing and a high fly ball. That's deep to right. Acuna moving over. Back to the track and the wall. That one's gone. Max Muncy with a second home run in the inning for LA.
1: Dodgers would take this one. Here's the conclusion.
5: Two down. The 0-2 coming. Swing and a ground ball at short. Betts will handle that. He slings it to first. And that's the ball game. The Dodgers take game one of this National League Division Series by a final score of 5-3. They brave the 100-degree temperatures today and knock off the Braves to take the first game.
1: Well, besides the home runs, six innings of work from Tarek Skubal, seven strikeouts, just one earned. Here's Skubal on his first postseason start as a Dodger.
11: Oh, it was a ton of fun. You know, I love pitching here. You know, I love pitching at home. I love pitching in front of these fans. You know, I got a lot of respect for the fans that came out and showed up today. You know, it's not easy. It's 100 degrees. The sun was on us the entire game. So I got a lot of respect for everybody that showed up and hopefully packed some sunscreen, or maybe they were giving some handouts. I don't know. But I got a lot of respect for everybody that showed up. And I think us as a team, we really appreciate that.
1: With more on the Dodgers Game 1 victory, let's send it back to our crew who had the call. Here's Dave O'Brien and Jessica Mendoza.
5: Judson, thank you very much. Well, the Dodgers begin it in style despite a swelteringly hot day in Los Angeles. Jess, it was business as usual. Home run balls, great pitching. That's been the Dodger way of doing it for a long time as they go for three consecutive World Series.
13: Yeah, I think the biggest thing, too, is for Tarek Skubal and his, you know, first time being with the Dodgers in the postseason here at home to really establish himself on why that major trade line acquisition, you know, his seven strikeouts through those six innings and being able to hand it off to the bullpen and getting that run support to boot.
5: Two new Dodgers, so to speak. Certainly, I mean, Tucker's been here all year, but at midseason they got Skubal. So these guys were new to it, sort of the Dodger way of doing things. They look like they've been here for years. You're right about Skubal, but for Kyle Tucker, too, had to be a huge moment to hit that two-run homer. He's had such a difficult year, his first year after signing a huge contract. He came through today.
13: He had more to prove. Absolutely. And he's talked the loudest about forgetting those numbers in the regular season. I think no one probably believes it more than him because he has struggled. He even talked to Aldin Gonzalez after the game of just trying to kind of tweak his mechanics a little to get more on time. And that's exactly what he did on that fastball that he just skyrocketed out to right field for a two-run home run.
5: And Doc Roberts can go to another terrific starter in Blake Snell. It seems to be one after another for Los Angeles. You're putting Yamamoto off for game number three. He was only the MVP of the World Series last year and has been a great pitcher all season long. Snell in game two.
13: How many Cy Youngs can you just go ahead and roll out there? I think the craziest thing is Yamamoto is the ace of this staff, but just the plethora of riches that the Dodgers have. The biggest thing is it's very clear the Braves struggle against left-handed pitching, so they're going back-to-back. Tarek Skubal, the lefty today, Blake Snell in game two.
5: Braves do have the great Chris Sale, who's headed for the Hall of Fame. We'll see who pitches for Atlanta tomorrow. For Jess Mendoza, I'm Dave O'Brien right here in your home for every pitch of the postseason. Major League Baseball on ESPN Radio and the ESPN app. Right now, we send it back to Judson Richards in the studio.
1: Dave, Jessica, thank you. As mentioned, game two is tonight in Los Angeles.
14: We are at a sold-out Yankee Stadium. The Yankees could close the series out, and the Red Sox are trying to extend it to a Game 3.
16: Driven deep to right field. Abreu back on the track at the wall. See ya! A home run for Garcia.
17: We just continue to play our game.
16: High fly ball, right field and deep. Abreu back. He's on the track. He's at the wall. He leaps. See ya! A three-run home run for Bellinger. And the Yankees have broken it open. And that'll do it. They sweep the arch-rival Red Sox out of the playoffs.
1: Yankees take care of business in the wild card round. AL East showdown continues now in the divisional round. The one seed Tampa Bay Rays hosting the four seed Yankees. The Yankees have gone 16 seasons without winning a World Series. That's tied for the second longest streak in franchise history. And for the second straight round, Aaron Judge, not on the Yankees roster with a right calf strain, but Giancarlo Stanton and left-hander Ryan Weathers are on the active roster. But Judge would be missed. Bottom of the third, this would be the only run of the game, believe it or not.
18: 2-2 pitch, lifted in the air, hit well right field. Arondo with a drive, and there it goes! It's the Rays with a 1-0 lead here in their third over the Yankees. The first postseason start of his career,
9: and a night he'll never forget. The slow trot takes him towards second. Cole has been taken yard, and the Rays are up 1-0 here at home.
1: The call on ESPN Radio, why? Why was that the only run? Here's why.
9: No hitter through 5 2/3. The 2-2 pitch is strike three called. A sinker at 94. Bellinger goes down looking, and it's 9 strikeouts and 6 no-hit innings for Drew Rasmussen. The Yankees have never been no-hit this deep into a postseason game. 2 out in the 7th, the 1-2 to Lombard. He swings and hits a high fly center field. DeLuca back. He's at the warning track now. He's under it. He makes the catch. The no-hit bid is alive through 7 for Drew Rasmussen. Rasmussen rocks slightly and fires. Hard line drive, and it's down the right field line, a fair ball. The no-hit bid comes to an end. Wells rounds first, heads for second. He's going for third. The relay throw from the shortstop. Wells beat him by a mile, and he is toast at third base. And the inning is over. A roller coaster of emotions as the no-hitter disappears, and so does the Yankees' threat of scoring here in the eighth.
19: That can't happen.
20: Cannot happen, Eddie. This is the big leagues.
19: This is the playoffs as well. That cannot happen.
1: Just atrocious base running there. The Rays go on to take game one with a final of 1-0. We'll have much more on that coming up later on in the show. Yankees and the Rays return to action on Monday. Still more playoff baseball action to get to. This is SportsCenter All Night on ESPN Radio.
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1: 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Judson Richards back here with you. Back to baseball we go. The best team in the regular season, the 103-win Milwaukee Brewers, hosting the hottest team in baseball, the San Diego Padres. The Pods, an MLB best 37-17 since the start of August. That's including regular and postseason. Let's go to American Family Field. Padres strike first with a 2-0 lead, heading into the bottom of the third. But here comes Jackson Chourio with a runner on.

0: Jackson Churia. This is what he does. This is a young player that has never let the playoff stage be too big.
1: All right, in the seventh we go now. After being knotted at two, the Brewers grab their first lead of the game.
2: Mora home, says no, now says yes. The 3-2. Swing and a high fly ball. Well struck. Right center field. It's back and it's gone. Contreras will touch them all. And he stops midway up the first baseline and pumps his fist at the Brewer dugout. Contreras will touch them all. And here in the seventh, Contreras and the Brewers lead it 3-2.
1: That's a great Boom Chombi for ESPN Radio. Top of the eighth now. Padres load the bases for Fernando Tatis Jr. facing Trevor McGill.
2: McGill ready. The 0-2. There goes the runner from first. Swing and a miss. He got him. McGill strikes out Tatis. And the Padres leave a couple. A huge punch out for Trevor McGill.
1: And that would be the Padres' best chance. The Brewers hold on to win it with a final of 3-2. Wild moment there in the ninth. Ty France hit the ball really off of the roof of the stadium. It turned out to be an out. Padres manager Craig Stammen discussed it after the game.
3: Yeah, we joked about it at the umpire meeting today about what would happen if a ball hit the roof. And it was unlikely, but it happened. And you know, the rule is if they deem the ball to be fair and it comes down, you can catch it. If it hits off the roof foul, then it's a foul ball. So they ruled that it hit the roof fair, and the outfielder caught it. So unfortunately, it was a bad break for us. It looked like it was a possible home run. You know, just didn't go our way. Second time that's happened this year to the Padres. So we should be able to bounce back just fine from it.
1: All right, back to the American League we go now. Cleveland Guardians were just one game better than the White Sox in the American League Central. Guardians had a bye. Sox made quick work of the Astros, and so they meet again in the divisional round, the first postseason meeting between these division rivalries, although they've been playing since 1901. Game one in Cleveland. We go to the bottom of the third inning. White Sox starter Hagen Smith walks three straight batters. They turn to Brian Hudson to get out of the jam in a scoreless game.
4: Full count. Bases full. The pitch. Swing and a ball in the air. Left field playable for Gritchett. Couple steps to his left. Makes the catch. And the side is retired. The Guardians leave him loaded.
1: The call on ESPN Radio. Next inning now. The White Sox break the scoreless tie.
4: Fry holding the runner. Left-handed batting Murakami. Spread out stance. The pitch. Swing and a ball. Drilled. Way back in left field. That is a titanic blast off the bat of Murakami. Long two-run homer, and the White Sox strike first here in game one.
1: The White Sox would go on to win that game and grab game one by the final of 3-0. Here's Will Venable, White Sox manager, on Murakami's home run in the fourth.
5: That's what playoff baseball is about, is your big dogs going out there and making big plays. And obviously Mooney is the guy in the middle of the lineup that's been doing it all year for us. Long ball is part of our game, specifically with Mooney. Obviously a huge swing right there, especially after we had just gotten out of a tough jam there. So really well-timed homer. We needed it. And you know, Mooney's been our guy all year, so nice to see it.
1: White Sox take game one, 3-0. 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
1: 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Plenty more reaction to what happened in the Major League Baseball playoffs. But first, here's what's at the top of our mind.
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1: In college football, Ohio State wideout Jeremiah Smith hit the Heisman pose after 206 yards receiving in a Buckeyes win over Iowa. Missouri humbles 8th-ranked Florida after a 45-17 trouncing. And the Dodgers got just what they traded for in a Game 1 win atop the Braves with Tarek Skubal. And the Bronx Bombers, without Aaron Judge, were left scoreless.
2: Baker with his glove atop his belt buckle. It's 2-1 to Bellinger. Is hit on the ground to first. Fielded by Aranda. He runs to the bag, steps on it, and the ball game is over. The Tampa Bay Rays open up the American League Division Series with a 1-0 victory over the New York Yankees.
1: That was the call on ESPN Radio. With more on the 1-0 Rays win in Tampa, here's our crew who had the call. My cousins, Tim Kirchin and Eduardo Perez.
2: Judson, thank you. It was a thriller on Saturday night at Tropicana Field in Florida. Rays 1, Yankees nothing. A Jonathan Aranda third inning solo home run is the difference. And Drew Rasmussen carried a no-hitter into the eighth. It got broken up, and that was the decisive play of the game when that got broken up for the Yankees, with Austin Wells trying to stretch a double into a triple.
3: He's been a really good pitcher for quite some time, but this has to be the biggest start of his life. One hit over eight innings in the first game of a best of five before a packed house against the Yankees. He was absolutely brilliant. Eddie, the way he used those three fastballs and that changeup that you talked about, that was breathtaking to watch what he did with those four pitches.
4: Look, if you look at Drew Rasmussen, every first out, every leadoff guy starting an inning, he was able to get out. He was ahead of the hitters. He controlled the zone. And that's what you ask of any pitcher, especially your number one. And to be able to do it in a full house here in Tampa, that dominated. Both runners that were able to get on. As a matter of fact, I'm going to count the third out also of that eighth inning in Wells. They all got on with two outs. There really wasn't a high-stress inning for them. And then Jonathan Aranda going deep. We talked about the comparisons to Rafael Palmeiro's sweet swing that Ozzie Timmons told us earlier in on the field. It's just impressive to see a team like this, Tampa Bay, take care of business at home and go ahead 1-0.
2: And the best home record in baseball, tied with Milwaukee this year. A couple other notables we saw in Giancarlo Stanton as a pinch hitter. Got his first at bat since April 24th. He struck out against Brian Baker, the closer for the Rays, who converted his 31st straight save, which now leads us to Monday's game. We know Cam Schlittler will be on the mound for the Yankees, and we'll expect to see either Freddy Peralta or Nick Martinez for Tampa Bay.
4: Yeah, I see this going back to New York, 1-1. That's why I'm saying we're coming back, boys. Cam Schlittler is fantastic. He pitches a lot like Rasmussen. He's got those three fastballs that give you different looks, except it's not the changeup. It's mostly the breaking pitch. A guy like that, the curveball that he threw more often to the Boston Red Sox, you don't know what to get. The one thing we do know is that it's going to be a heck of a ball game. We just have to wait more. It's like 48 hours that we have to wait for this. That's grueling.
3: Right. Well, if the rest of the series is going to be like this game, I might not make it through, because I could barely sit still, and I don't even care who wins. How does a fan of the Rays or the Yankees get through something like this? It was really good.
4: Tim, I was that guy in that air. I felt like I was in an airplane. I took my shoes off. I knew I was not supposed to, but I had to. I had to wiggle my toes.
2: Well, that explains the smell. And we'll all be jittering until Monday night at 8 o'clock. Though on Saturday night, it was the Rays 1 and the Yankees nothing. For Tim Kirchin and Eduardo Perez, I'm Mike Cousins, right here on your home for every pitch of the postseason, Major League Baseball, on ESPN Radio and the ESPN app. Now let's go back to Judson Richards in the studio.
1: Mike, Tim, Eduardo, thank you. 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
5: So Merrill, 0-for-4, man at first. Brewers an out away. A swing and a liner, right field. Lara there, and he makes the catch. And that's the ball game. McGill closes it out, a four-out save, and the Brewers rally to win game one, 3-2 the final. Well, the team with the best record in baseball showing a whole lot of grit here tonight.
1: What a game this was. By the way, you heard it right here on ESPN Radio, 3-2 the final score. What a game it was, what a series this is shaping up to be. Let's send it back to Milwaukee to our crew at the call, Boog Shambi and Doug Glanville.
5: All right, Judson, thanks so much. What a game one we had here in Milwaukee as the Brewers edge the Padres by the final of 3-2. And Milwaukee showing a lot of grit. They got down early. Mizorowski wasn't his normal dominant self. And yet, here we are. Milwaukee goes and uses their outstanding bullpen, and they pick up the win.
6: I mean, they showcased how great their bullpen is, and it can match up with anyone, including the San Diego Padres, which have, you know, two of the best high-leverage guys in baseball with Morejon and Mason Miller. The challenge they had is that although Mizorowski started off slow in the second inning and just command, he kind of weathered it enough to get to that fourth inning, and then the bullpen put up zeros. And it was all kinds, lefties, righties, a lot of power pitchers, the versatility, putting in the right lanes, and the Padres just could not capitalize that. And then the big home run by William Contreras, the opposite field off of Morejon, who's throwing 100, just an impressive at-bat. And that's just how they've won baseball games. And the home run ended up putting the exclamation point on it.
5: Yeah, no question about it. And again, impressive the way the Brewers went to their bullpen. And, I mean, whether you're talking about Senzatella or Ashby or Uribe or Hall or McGill, all those guys got it done. And they came in with just nasty stuff.
6: I mean, a lot of guys throwing high 90s, 100, sinking. I mean, that's what the Padres have as well. They're coming from all angles, and it was perfectly executed by Pat Murphy and the Brewers in terms of the timing. And, of course, the pitchers did the job. And then Jackson Churio, just, you know, a young player that's always been a postseason star. He does it again, first pitch home run to claw back from that 2-0 deficit. So all the pieces came together, good timing, and really the bullpen was the story.
5: So, again, on a bizarre play in the late stages,
6: wow,
5: affecting the ground rules here at American Family Field. The roof was closed. Ty Francis fly ball hit a cable in fair territory and then redirected to Jackson Churio. It stayed in fair territory, but the angle changed. There's certainly some question as to whether that ball, without the cable in the way, would have left the park. But regardless, the ground rule is if it strikes one of those, whether it strikes the roof or the cable or any of the structure in fair territory, it's in play.
6: Play it, right.
5: And you just play it.
6: Yeah, it could have gone in the left center and
5: that's
6: for
5: right.
6: A triple. So.
5: Yep.
6: That's the strange pinball machine rules that we have, and they might have to rethink that a little bit.
5: Yeah, no doubt. Now, if it had gone and clipped on one of those pieces on top of the roof in foul territory, it's dead. It's foul and dead. So that's a wild play, but ultimately I think they got it right. Again, I think, you know, we'll just wait and see. For Doug Glanville, I'm John Shambi right here on your home for every game of the postseason, Major League Baseball on ESPN Radio and ESPN app.
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7: Walk in the motion, man, left to right. Off a play fake, double screen for Barkey. He swivels his way to the 45. Give it to him, there he goes! Barkey to the 30, to the 20, to the 10, to the 5, and Barkey will take it all the way home! And Miami strikes first on a 61-yard catch and run for Cooper Barkey. A brilliant start for Miami. It's 6-0.
1: 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More Mensa this time with his legs.
7: Tony in the left slot. They're going to rush by. Mansell steps up. He's looking. Now he's going to run. He's down to the 20-yard line. There's a flag down. He's at the 15. He's at the 10. He's at the 5. He fumbles the football.
5: Touchdown.
7: In the end zone. Falls line. For a touchdown.
1: Mensa threw over 227 yards and a TD. Miami routed Clemson 41-13. Mensa joined ESPN Radio's game night. Mensa covered how the program is blocking out the pressure after their championship appearance.
8: Yeah, you've got to block all that out. And I think we've done a great job of that. Coach Cristobal, you know, every single day is telling us to eliminate distractions. And that's the key, you know, when you want to go far and win big.
1: Here's Mensa on what it's like playing under Coach Cristobal.
8: It's really just a dream come true. You know, I've always wanted to play for a big-time program like this and under a special head coach like Coach Cristobal. You know, he always gets me fired up no matter what. It's Monday, Tuesday, Saturday, when it's game day, like, you know, he never fails to get me turned up. So it's just a huge blessing to be in my hurricane.
1: Finally, Mensa discussed with NFL interest what ultimately made Miami the right decision.
8: Well, I think if you look at, you know, the last 2 years, what they did at the quarterback position was ultimately the selling point for me. You know, I wanted to come in and you know, have take charge and, you know, have full command of an offense like this with a bunch of weapons. So I'd say that.
1: After next week off, Miami is at home against Florida State. How about the Colorado Buffaloes hosting number 12 Texas Tech? How about a Red Raiders end zone pick?
7: Play action rolling to his left. They were interception, pick six, John Curry. Oh, man. Isaac Wilson, before the ball could even get past the end zone, John Curry up in the air just steals it out of the air.
1: That's Brian Jensen from Learfield. Texas Tech dominates 29-7. Red Raiders DB Bryce Pollock joined ESPN Radio's game night and discussed what head coach Joey McGuire's message has been after last year's success.
9: So the main thing about that he preaches is just because you won the Big 12 championship does not mean we're the hunted. We're still hunting. We still feel like we're the underdog. We still feel like we're not getting respected. We still think they don't think we're going to win the Big 12. You know what I mean? So it's like we just got that chip on our shoulders still, and he makes sure we got that chip on our shoulder.
1: All right, how about number 16, Mississippi State hosting number 7, Alabama, matchup that began back in 1896. This would be the 109th meeting between these two. Second quarter, 1-1 touchdown lead for Bama turned into 2.
10: Play action to Crowell. Running it, keeping it, scoring easily. Keelan Russell, 17 yards, and the Tide leads it now 20-7.
1: That's Chris Stewart from Learfield. Keelan Russell would rush for 1 touchdown, but he would pass for 3.
10: Scott goes in motion to the right. He's all alone there with 2 men wide left. Brown goes out of the backfield. Slant. Caught. Rico Scott. Another touchdown grab on another perfect throw from Keelan Russell. And the Tide makes it a 48-23 lead with 12:02 to go.
1: Russell passed for 285 yards. Alabama spanks Mississippi State 56-23. Bama head coach Kalen DeBoer joined ESPN's Katie George after the win.
11: Coach DeBoer, your offense scores another 45-plus points on the road in what was a loud, hostile environment. What pleased you most offensively today?
12: For the most part, St. Happy took care of the ball, had a good mix of run and pass. The run opens up the play action, our guys making plays, so a couple critical moments in there that we came through.
11: Mississippi State coming into this game is averaging over 500 yards of offense. What do you think of your defense's day?
12: Yeah, I thought they did. We gave them a short field with our fumble, and they showed what they're capable of. We knew we'd have our hands full with them, but our guys just keep playing. They line up, keep playing, and that's who we are. So it's a four-quarter game.
11: 5 games in, undefeated. You got Georgia next week. Just how would you assess where you're at as a team right now?
12: I think we're continuing to get better, and these guys are going to bring a mindset. You know what you want every day to practice. They're going to reset. It starts all over. Nothing we did today carries over to next week. So the love that we can. Literally get on a bus, get here, put on the pads, go play ball. And these guys just love it. They love being around each other. They play for each other. And, as long as that continues to happen within our program, the sky's the limit.
11: Congratulations. Best of luck next week.
12: Thank you.
1: So a dominant win for Kalen DeBoer and his Alabama Crimson Tide. What about Bill Belichick and UNC hosting third-ranked Notre Dame, second quarter Fighting Irish, creating some separation in quarter number two.
13: Carr takes the snap, rolls right, now turns and throws upfield. Oh my goodness, he's wide open!
1: The call on the Notre Dame radio network, 21-7 game, but UNC would get a touchdown and then a monster special teams play.
10: Tar Heels will be returning the second half kickoff from right to left. Kekahuna, Carolina coming off the 5-yard line with some space to run, popping to the near side at the 45-40 at midfield. Carolina is Jaden Jefferson. It's the freshman who's going to take it all the way to the house.
1: Jaden Jefferson takes the second half kickoff to the house. Third quarter now, it was more C.J. Carr for the Irish.
13: Oh, he got him to jump.
6: Got him to jump. Oh,
13: free
6: my
13: play.
6: Gosh.
13: Carr has a free play. Flags on the field. Carr rolling left. Now back to his right at the 10. He can tuck it and run. Carr for the end zone. He dives and scores. Touchdown, Notre Dame.
1: So we've heard from Notre Dame Radio Network, also heard from Jones Angle from Learfield. Even through pouring rain at times, C.J. Carr threw for 4 touchdowns and ran for another for the Fighting Irish, 37-26, the win over North Carolina. All right, second-ranked Georgia taking on Vandy. Bulldogs in control in the fourth quarter.
14: Gunner in the shotgun with Peanut Phillips the back. And that's Bo Walker. Now Peanut's in motion. Bo Walker's a back. They're both in there. Gunner throwing it out for Peanut. Catches it on the 12. Sidestep, breaks a tackle at the 5. He scores down the right side.
1: Georgia Bulldogs Sports Network to call. The Bulldogs stay perfect at 5-0. With a 38-14 win. Coming up next, we'll have our top sound for you. 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
1: SportsCenter All Night on ESPN Radio. What a matchup we have coming up on this Sunday in the NFL. Two undefeateds. One we may not be that surprised about. One is pretty surprising to be at 3-0 at this stage of the season. We'll get to that in just a moment. Before that, it is time now for our top sound.
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3: Judson, we start with college football. Missouri's Jamal Roberts caps off a huge day with a big run and an upset of Florida. Mike Kelly from Learfield.
4: Handed off, Roberts gets between a seam to the 30. Right side, he may go to midfield. Roberts to the 40. Roberts to the 30, being chased to the 20. Roberts to the 10, to the 5, to the house. Jamal Roberts goes 80 yards, and Missouri extends the lead.
0: Number 4.
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5: Pitch. Swing high, fly ball right field, way up there. Acuna back, watch it sail. It is gone. Home run, Kyle Tucker, two-run blow. And we had barely said he was dying to do something dramatic here in year one after a very difficult season. That'll count.
0: Number 3.
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6: Walk in the motion, man, left to right. Off a play, fake double screen for Barkate. He swivels his way to 45. To the 10, there he goes! Barkate to the 30, to the 20, to the 10, to the 5, and Barkate will take it all the way home! And Miami strikes first on a 61-yard catch and run for Cooper Barkate!
0: Number 2.
3: Munetaka Murakami of the White Sox crushes one, and that's all they need against Cleveland on ESPN Radio.
5: Stance the pitch, swing and a ball. Drill way back in left field. That is a titanic blast off the bat of Murakami. Long two-run homer, and the White Sox strike first here in Game 1.
0: Number 1.
3: USC's Jakeem Stewart with a fumble recovery for a touchdown to give the Trojans the lead against Washington after trailing by double digits on 710 ESPN LA.
7: Looking, pressured, rolls, buying time, fakes, gets hit, ball is loose, picked up by the Trojan Jakeem Stewart, returning to the 30, down to the 20. He is hit from behind and tackled into the end zone for a touchdown, USC, and the Trojans have the lead. How do you do? Listen to this Coliseum crowd.
1: All right, well done. What a Saturday it was. But let's talk a little bit about what could happen on Sunday. Las Vegas Raiders playing host to the Kansas City Chiefs in a big-time AFC West showdown. Why? Because both teams are 3-0. Here's Andy Reid, Kansas City head coach, says what he's seen from the Raiders' defense thus far.
8: Yeah, you know, they've always played us tough over the years. I mean, it's still Raiders and Chiefs, and the records really didn't matter going into it. Both teams played hard against each other. They've got a good group of guys right now and good leadership, and they're doing well. Yeah, a lot of turnovers.
1: Chiefs quarterback Patrick Mahomes, what he's seen from the Raiders' defense.
9: Yeah, I mean, they've brought in a lot of guys that are really good football players, and they've added young, talented guys in there as well. And so, obviously, it starts with Max and their defensive line and being able to protect and be able to run the ball and do stuff like that. But they have great players everywhere, and they fly to the football. And I think what you said is that they turned the football over, which is huge in this league. And so we'll have to match their intensity. We'll have to execute at a high level, but it'll be a great challenge for us, and we're excited for it.
1: Of course, this is no longer playing in Oakland. Here's Patrick Mahomes on the possibility of less Chiefs fans going to Las Vegas for the game.
9: I love playing football. It doesn't matter to me. I mean, I love the Chiefs fans traveling. It's always cool to see the red in the stadium and hear home of the Chiefs and the national anthem and everything like that. But at the end of the day, man, it's about playing football and playing the game that you love. And so I wouldn't be surprised if it's a very hostile environment. Try to take me back to those Oakland Raiders days. And so I'm excited just for the challenge. You know, I mean, they're playing great football. You can see it on tape. That 3-0 record's real. They've been playing great the entire season. And so for us, it's another step, another challenge that we have to go up there and match.
1: That game kicks off at 4:25 Eastern time. Best week ever is next. 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
20: The division series started with all eight teams in action. I'm Chris Smith. The Padres jumped out to a 2-0 lead, but the Brewers chipped away, getting a two-run blast from Jackson Churio in the third to tie the score before catcher William Contreras delivered in the bottom of the seventh with two outs.
21: The 3-2. Swing and a high fly ball. Well struck. Right center field. It's back and it's gone. Contreras will touch them all. And he stops midway up the first baseline and pumps his fist at the Brewer dugout.
20: Hook Shambi with the call on ESPN Radio. Now the Padres tie France. Thought he hit a go-ahead ninth-inning home run, but as the ball sailed towards left field, it hit a roof cable at American Family Field, fell into Churio's glove for an out. According to the stadium's ground rules, a fair ball that hits anything attached to the roof is in play. The Brewers held on to win 3-2 at Game 1 of the NLDS. Meanwhile, in the triple-digit heat at Dodger Stadium, Tarek Skubal struck out 7 in 6 dominant innings as the Dodgers beat the Braves 5-3. Speaking of stellar pitching, the Rays' Drew Rasmussen had a near no-hitter. The right-hander set the postseason franchise record with 10 strikeouts in their 1-0 win over the Yankees in Game 1 of their AL Division Series. Meanwhile, Munetaka Murakami hit a 2-run homer, while 5 Chicago pitchers combined for a 3-hitter as the White Sox blanked the Guardians 3-0. Tune in today for a pair of NLDS Game 2s, starting with the Padres and Brewers at 3:30 p.m. Eastern on ESPN Radio, followed by the Braves and Dodgers at 7:30 East.
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6: Ah, indeed it is. Best week ever. ESPN Radio, Courtney Cronin, Peter Burns. Reunited once again. What is this? It's like our third longest relationship now on this show that we've won, what, 4 or 5 weeks
7: you
6: in
7: know,
6: a row? Jeez.
7: We're just hitting our stride.
6: Are
7: as
6: we?
7: Good teams do. As good teams do at this point of the season.
6: We're separating ourselves from everybody else. I think that's what you're saying. And that was the theme of college football in week 4. We're going to get back into every single one of those games. Or rather, I should say, is it already week 5? Like, I'm starting to get sad when I was looking at it going, how many more weeks of college football season do we actually have, CeCe? That's the bad part about this whole thing is that we start getting into October, the weather
7: chill
6: gets better.
7: Out. It's early October. There's plenty of college football left.
6: I'm trying to, it's like when you go on your first couple of rides at Disney, you're like, it's already 10 a.m. Like, how did the morning go by that fast? That's what we'll get into this week in college football. Also a busy week in the National Football League. Without further ado, let's get into it with this.
0: This is the biggest story of the week ever.
6: I think the theme is kind of grand opening, grand closing in some different ways. And I mean by that is in Starkville, everyone was excited. Keelan Russell, Kamario Taylor, the cowbells are ringing. It's a glorious day, 11 a.m. kickoff. And by 11:03, this thing seemed just about over, CeCe. You get Kamario Taylor ends up pump faking a fumble. Alabama takes that to the house. Or Alabama takes the next drive to the house. They get a pick six. They are off and running. And this was pretty much how it ended. Courtesy of Learfield, here's Chris Stewart on the call.
8: Scott goes in motion to the right. He's all alone there with two men wide left. Brown goes out of the backfield. Slant. Caught. Rico Scott. Another touchdown grab on another perfect throw from Keelan Russell. And the Tide makes it a 48-23 lead with 12:02 to go.
6: Ended up being 56-23 in CC. I remember when 2020 Alabama. Remember that was the COVID year, but they were just blowing the doors off of everybody. It felt like you had to get in and watch the first part of a Bama game because by the time you actually turned it on or found what channel it was on, it was already 17-3 or 14-0. That's what it felt like. That was a track meet beat down by Kalen DeBoer, the Tide yesterday.
7: And give some credit to their defense, too.
6: Yeah.
7: I mean, their defensive scoring off the pick six, the interception return for a touchdown, that blows games open late. That's the reason that 56 points looks as good as it does is because of what they were doing on the other side. Two fumbles, two interceptions, 5 sacks. I don't feel like we talk about their defense in Alabama quite enough.
6: And rightfully so. Kane Womack had talked about last year that it was an issue for him. They didn't have the dudes. They had the dudes this year. They have 4 pick sixes so far. And that's a difference maker, especially when you can combine it with a I think, as good of a talented quarterback as anybody in the league. When you watch Keelan Russell throw or just play, the way he moves in the pocket, not looking to run first, but looking to see who is open, and then, boom, you can snap your fingers and take off. It's as good as anything. And I felt bad because Kamario Taylor, I was looking forward to this seeing this great talent.
7: Me too.
6: He didn't look right, CC. He looked a little bit banged. He got a little bit banged up in the last week and did not look right in this game for the jump.
7: And the fumble early on, it felt like that took all the momentum out. Maybe it was a mental thing after that. Did not feel like he was able to like recover in his own right to get the offense to recover.
6: A team that hit the ground running and we was like, hello world, here's what we're doing. Remember, they dismantled Ole Miss the week before. That was the Florida Gators. And I don't ever recall a team going from, all right, let's see what happens in year one to being more beloved than the Florida Gators. Here's Mike Kelly from Learfield on the call. The Show Me State showed me something.
9: Hand it off. Roberts gets between a seam to the 30. Right side, he may go to midfield. Roberts to the 40. Roberts to the 30, being chased to the 20. Roberts to the 10, to the 5, to the house. Jamal Roberts goes 80 yards, and Missouri extends the lead.
6: So before we jump in here, let's just hear what John Summerall had to say. Because remember last week after they beat down Ole Miss, he's like, but hey, we're just getting started. But we have not yet arrived. Here's what he had to say after that 45-17 beat down by the Tigers.
3: They're a good football team. They didn't need our help. They played really good, and hats off to them, like I said. But we did not play to our standard. Embarrassing performance in every phase. Starts with the coaching, starts with me. And told the guys in the locker room just now, I expect everybody to be a man, which means be accountable for your actions and own it. I'm going to start that way right now. I'm not going to point fingers at anybody. But we have to play a lot better. I'm sick to my freaking stomach with what we just did. Like, livid.
7: Okay. Is a little performative, in my opinion. He does this after every win or loss. It's always the greatest thing in the world,
6: when this is just what you do every single game? Like,
7: this piece
6: of peanut butter toast I made today was the greatest piece of peanut butter toast. Or it's a disgusting display for my toaster this morning, right? Like, I mean, it's no matter what it is in every walk of life, I think that's John Summerall.
7: That may be who he is, and I love that he's fiery. I love his demeanor. But, like, the dramatics every single week, Peter, if you're going to do that, you got to win, and you got to win big. You can't have this incredible performance against an Ole Miss team that comes into your house and you handle business and then you go on the road and that's what happens against Missouri. Like, to me, that's a team that was feeling itself a little too much behind the scenes in the first 4 weeks of the season to come out like that.
6: I think it's more of the opposite. It was a team that felt in Missouri that felt disrespected. And even
7: but why?
6: Because what was everything? I'm too terminally online, especially in the college football space. But what was the word coming out when the AP rankings came in this week? Well, here's the SEC getting the love of Missouri Tigers. Why are they ranked? The only reason why the Missouri Tigers are ranked is because they play in the SEC. And these AP voters are just all biased for the conference. Well, I mean, look what ends up happening. Missouri ends up having a chip on their shoulder. In fact, don't take it from me. Take it from Eli Drinkwitz. Hear what he had to say over his post-game presser about just not believing what things are said online.
5: After this game, I can't believe anything that y'all write about us or anything on Twitter. And after last game, I didn't believe anything that was said about me or anything that was said about our team on Twitter, because none of that matters. What really matters is the truth of what your coaches teach you and preach to you and how much you believe in that. And that's what makes a good football team. So, you know, I know y'all have jobs to do, and that's awesome, and y'all got to do them, and that's part of the world that we live in. But for us, it's about ignoring the noise and staying focused on our trajectory, which is, hey, let's just get a little bit better. Let's just keep getting a little bit better. Let's focus on the things that aren't where we want them to be and get a little bit better. And last week, we didn't set edges, we didn't tackle, and we didn't have situational execution on third downs in the red zone. Boom. Got them fixed.
6: Boom. Boom.
7: Got them fixed. That's a great drop. We got to keep that one.
6: Boom. Got it fixed. Just want that, like, anytime, like, I do something around the house. Like, duct boom, tape on something. Boom. Got it fixed. They did get it fixed. What a beatdown that was. 45-17. Another separation Saturday. It was in the ACC. 104.3 WQAM on the call.
10: 20 in the left slot. They're going to rush five. Mansell steps up. He's looking. Now he's going to run. He's down to the 20-yard line. There's a fly down. He's at 15. He's at the 10. He's at the 5. He fumbles the football.
11: Touchdown.
10: In the end zone. Falls line. For a touchdown.
6: So we've been waiting, CC, to figure out, all right, Miami, are they just going to be coasting in the rest of the ACC? All right, this Clemson team, maybe they're not as bad as they were in week one against LSU. It started getting a couple of victories. Miami's for real. What we thought, Mensa's for real. In fact, this was not really Mensa having his greatest day, nor Malachi Toney having his greatest day.
7: And remember how much of a big deal people made about, oh, Miami lost all their defense to the NFL draft last year. Like, it's not going to be the same. That front seven suffocated Clemson's offense. 55 net rushing yards yesterday. Oof. They couldn't sustain drives. 8 of 18 on third downs. That group that was supposed to be depleted doesn't look anything such when you've got on the other side Darian Mensa, a Heisman Trophy candidate, doing all that he did yesterday, 0 turnovers, 3-3 in the red zone.
6: Think about how good the Miami Hurricanes have been through the history of college football. That's a program record, 248 points through five games. They've never done that before. And I don't know who's even going to challenge them in the ACC. The only person I think that's going to challenge them the rest of the way on the schedule is the Catholics versus Convicts game, right?
7: And
6: the
7: Notre Dame versus yesterday too.
6: And they looked right. They didn't look great against North Carolina. They win 37-26. All right, one more separation Saturday game. Paul Keels from Learfield on the call. Did he go Ron Burgundy at the end of this one? Take a listen.
11: Sam fakes the handoff, sets up to pass. Pressure coming, eludes one defender. Rockets one deep down the right side of the field for Jeremiah Smith. Got into the 10 of Iowa, off a defender and into the end zone. Jeremiah Smith, long distance from Julian Sam, 58 yards to the house.
6: To the house?
7: To the house, question mark.
6: I'm Ron Burgundy. I love Paul Keels. I mean, his voice is unbelievably silky smooth, and as silky smooth as sand was to Jeremiah Smith. Can you play the end of that clip one more time, Mikey? To the house? I mean, it's like Scooby-Doo and Ron Burgundy all together on this great call. All right, here's Paul one more time on it.
11: Sand fakes the handoff, sets up to pass. Pressure coming, eludes one defender. Rockets one deep down the right side of the field for Jeremiah Smith. Got into the 10 of Iowa, off a defender and into the end zone. Jeremiah Smith, long distance from Julian Sand, 58 yards to the house.
7: To the house?
6: Here's
7: question
6: what,
7: mark?
6: I mean, there's no question mark about is Jeremiah Smith the best player in college football. I think he is. In fact, just go ahead and ask him. Here he is, post-game presser.
12: Yeah, I was surprised I had 200 yards. I didn't know I had that much. But, yeah, just got to, you know, keep the Heisman voters or whoever it is, you know, that I'm the best player in the country. So I got to be there.
6: 11 catches, 206, two touchdowns, and he did it in Kinnick, a tough place to play. And Iowa was kind of feeling itself, of course, after that big victory over last week, CeCe.
7: 23 catches, 423 yards, six touchdowns. That's the last two games.
6: That's video game numbers. Star. And here's the deal. In a video game, when you play it on NCAA, your opponent, your computer opponent, doesn't necessarily know how dialed in your wide receiver is. You're like, all right, we gotta stop this guy, right? It's just an opponent. Each and every week, what's the first thing a defensive coordinator is going to say when facing Ohio State? How do you stop four? And nobody has an answer right now. And it feels like he is a front runner for the Heisman. All right, we got the biggest games coming up on Saturday we haven't talked about, including a gutsy, gutsy call on the road that made a huge difference. 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
3: Brown in the gun waiting. There's the snap. Bobbled it. Has it. Steps up. Nowhere to go. Lost the football. It's loose at the 50 and Tennessee recovers. Arian Carter jumped on the loose ball and Tennessee will have it at midfield.
4: Yesterday over the Auburn Tigers, Courtney Cronin, Peter Burns, best week ever. 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And it was kind of one of those weird weeks, CC, where we talked about it being Separation Saturday. Right, all of these big time guys, Miami ends up blowing up Clemson, Bama separating themselves from Kamario Taylor, Mississippi State, which has been a great story for led by Jeff Lebby. I mean, it's surprising. We thought Florida kind of pulled away and entered that championship tier, got housed by the Missouri Tigers, but then Ohio State ended up getting their victory, and same thing with Indiana, ends up a big beatdown victory they had yesterday as well.
5: Can I say something about Tennessee?
4: No. Okay, let's go on. No. Yes.
5: We play the call there, and they end up winning because of the quarterback switch that they made 3:48 before halftime.
4: Yeah.
5: I come back on this show a week after praising Faison Brandon, saying the Tennessee Volunteers are going in the right direction, even in the loss to Texas. Was I a little... Did I jump the gun on that, Peter? Because he looked... He's a true freshman. And he struggled mightily in the first half, which is why Josh Heupel had to make that decision.
4: And Josh Heupel said it. And again, Josh Heupel is not one that all of a sudden looks at things and just like, man, I gotta turn the bathwater all the way hot now because it's way too cold, right? He's kind of he's not going to be too high and too low. I think for him, he looked at it is that he's going to need both of these quarterbacks. George McIntyre comes in. Gives them a little bit of a spark, but really defensively, it was a battle for both of these teams, and they kept pinning each other back, so it was kind of like a war of attrition, trench warfare between the two until McIntyre and the way that they ran the ball was a difference maker. But that's an interesting point of, hey, you know, how do you look at what quarterbacks should you bench and not? I mean, I'm sure they're asking that question over at Oklahoma with John Mateer on their bye week. He hasn't played necessarily great. I know that was a question that it was even talked about Lenore Sellers yesterday, that they had Cutter Woods, their backup quarterback that was taking first team snaps before they end up losing over to Kentucky over on the weekend. So you have to be able to make those calls, CC, and frankly, end up maybe being a difference maker. I think that was just still more of a fact that Tennessee's defense played well and they ran the ball extremely well. Let's go through the best of the rest, including who are those contenders in the other conferences in the Big 12. They got these guys.
6: Big Magic Johnson. What has he done?
7: He's got winners. I want people that want to win.
8: Not a game. We talking about
9: playoffs.
10: I'm a man. I'm
11: who we thought they were. That's why we took the damn field.
0: Biggest sound from the week ever.
4: Courtesy of BYU Sports Network, it was all about the Bear.
12: Empty now for Bear. Bear on quarterback draw. Ran into blockers, bounces off of them. Bear keeps going. Bear 10, Bear 5, Bear touchdown! A 21-yard run for the score.
4: 17-10 that the Cougs get over the Horned Frogs yesterday. I thought Bear was solid, and this was kind of a survive and advance game for them because it feels like them and Utah are the two teams in the Big 12 that are going to at least try to challenge in that championship-type tier, CC.
5: Yeah, and I watched this game on ESPN as we were getting ready for the show this morning. I didn't stay up to watch it. That was ugly. That was a slugfest yesterday, and sometimes doing just enough gets you a win there. It wasn't pretty, but to do that on the road at TCU, Bachmeier and his legs powering that offense, sometimes it's all you need.
4: Sometimes it's all you need if you can survive in advance. And you could say that was the same thing about Notre Dame, who was in a tussle against Bill Belichick's North Carolina Tar Heels. Easy for me to say. Here's the Notre Dame Radio Network on the call.
13: Play clocks at 2. Carr. Oh, he got him to
14: got
13: jump.
14: Got him to jump. Oh,
13: free
14: my
13: play.
14: God.
13: Carr has a free play. Flags on the field. Carr rolling left. Now back to his right at the 10. He can tuck it and run. Carr for the end zone. He dives and scores.

0: I know she's going to join us here in a little bit. When do you get to see that? November 7th against Miami. That's pretty much it. They've beaten some middle of the... When else?
1: But listen, we just talked about BYU and Bear Bachmeier.
0: I forgot that game, October 17th, October is before the 17th, November yes. 7th. I'm learning how math works here in months. but, I mean, were you confident in the Purdue win? Yeah, they were up 35-0 at halftime, but it's Purdue. Confident in the Michigan State win. Okay, middle-of-the-road Big Ten team. Wisconsin, Rice. North Carolina gave them a damn good test yesterday, and I still don't know if Notre Dame is in that category of the upper echelons. We're talking about separation
1: right.
0: Saturday.
1: Right. We're talking about teams that have a sixth gear, right? Sports
0: Alabama,
1: car that can make it 140
0: Miami,
1: on the sweet one.
0: Those three. I don't know if I put Notre Dame in that category.
1: I don't feel comfortable doing it yet. Right. Until you see somebody that really has that upper gear. Right. Like, again, we saw that with Bama and Mississippi State, where I thought Mississippi State was a really good team. I think they're better than, quote unquote, a North Carolina squad. And we saw Bama just put the pedal to the metal. We haven't seen that necessarily from Notre Dame quite yet. All right. How are we feeling about your Hoosiers right now, CeCe?
0: I feel okay. And okay, in the way that I say it like that, means I don't...
1: I feel okay? Like, is that what you're doing?
0: Me and Paul Keels with the question mark.
1: Keels,
0: I feel okay.
1: You're doing the question mark at the end of it? I feel okay.
0: I don't feel great, which is a weird place to be in because they're 5-0. They just took Rutgers to task, which I expected. But I think back to the win against Northwestern last week on Friday night. Where it wasn't as much. I mean, that was a tough test. David Braun has.
1: I hate Friday night.
0: It's a Big Ten staple now. Get used to it.
1: Well,
0: David Braun's got a damn good team at Northwestern, and what they did on the road at Indiana made Indiana a little vulnerable. They're still a championship contender, but do I put them in tier one like we were talking about with those three that we had mentioned? Alabama, Ohio State, Miami. I don't know.
1: Okay, so I would put it. Put Georgia in that mix as well too. After the beatdown of Vanderbilt, Jared Curtis, the five-star freshman, did not play in that game. But Gunnar Stockton, I'm a firm believer with Gunnar Stockton. You're seeing Stetson Bennett. Remember, it was Stetson Bennett the fourth. It's Stetson Bennett the fifth right now. Remember the first year that Stetson Bennett was there wasn't great, but he was good. He was kind of like, all right, two hands on the wheel. What ends up? You know, they win a national championship. And the next year, he was an assassin for the Dogs. That's what Gunnar Stockton is. Gunnar Stockton is the least talked about really good quarterback in all of college football right now. And his name needs to be in the Heisman conversation, along with Mensah, along with Jeremiah Smith, and along with Keelan Russell. We'll talk to Heather Dinich about that coming up next. Courtney Cronin and Peter Burns, best week ever on ESPN Radio.
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0: College football was highlighted by seven of the top 10 teams in the AP poll going on the road. I'm Chris Smith. Now, those teams went 6-1 with the lone loss coming in Columbia, where Austin Simmons threw for 340 yards and two touchdowns. Jamal Roberts ran for 211 yards and three more scores as number 25 Missouri trounced the 8th-ranked Florida 45-17 to snap a 9-game losing streak against ranked opponents. The 28-point win was the largest versus an AP top 10 team in program history. Meanwhile, it was another Heisman Day for Ohio State's Jeremiah Smith.
1: Sam fakes the handoff, sets up to pass. Pressure coming, eludes one defender. Rockets one deep down the right side of the field for Jeremiah Smith. Got it to the 10 of Iowa, off a defender and into the end zone. Jeremiah Smith, long distance from Julian Sand, 58 yards to the house.
0: Paul Keels with the call on Learfield. 5th-ranked Ohio State crushes number 14 Iowa 31-14 behind Smith's 11 catches for 206 yards and two scores. He is now the Buckeyes' all-time leader in receptions, receiving yards, and touchdown reception, and has sort of shorted his Heisman odds to plus 110. On the baseball, where the White Sox and Rays both earned shutouts in their respective game ones in the ALDS, it's the first time in the wildcard era that multiple teams from the AL won by a shutout. Meanwhile, the Dodgers won game one in the NL as they begin their chance at a historic three straight World Series titles, and the top-seeded Brewers started their postseason with a comeback win over the Padres. We have a pair of Game 2s on tap today, starting at 3:30 p.m. Eastern right here on ESPN Radio and the ESPN app, with the Padres and Brewers, followed by the Braves and Dodgers at 7:30 Eastern.
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3: Here is Lindsey rolling right, throws Taylor, touchdown! Out of the backfield, Gophers have the lead. Taylor's first receiving touchdown this season, his 5th total touchdown, and the Gophers are out front by 5, 13:44 to play, and the Gophers have reclaimed the lead.
4: The Gophers get it done, don't you know? Mike Grimm from Learfield on the call. Is that the first time that we've had Minnesota Gophers in Usher? Yeah. Little John and Minnesota Gophers back-to-back.
5: That was P.J. Fleck doing that.
4: It might have been. I don't know if you saw the videos of P.J. Fleck.
5: And how could I not?
4: The brown claret jug, he drinks out of it, then crowd surfs through it. He's one of the characters that I love in college football. Heather Dinich can attest to that, right? I mean, Heather, I feel like I want my NFL coaches really professional, and I need my college coaches to just be on the weirdness scale at some point. And I'd put PJ Fleck rowing the boat and the tie and the whole get up. I'd put him in that class.
6: It's so special, the sport. I hope the grown-ups in the room don't ruin it with all the other things that are going on in college athletics, because when you take Minnesota's win and you take Ryan Day's letter to the children in the hospital at Iowa and the wave, there is nothing like it in athletics.
4: It was impressive. And you could tell how much that win meant to PJ. They had not beaten Michigan at home since, 1977. I think he said it was the marrying my wife and the birth of my children. And today was the best day of my life. Like those three, he was literally having the best week ever. But this is a Minnesota team. Ends up getting the victory. Remember, they go back and they got crushed by Mississippi State. And now we're kind of starting to pair all these like transitive properties of college football. What ultimately have we learned through the first 5 weeks of the season?
6: But it's great that the selection committee's rankings don't come out till the first Tuesday in November, because you've got these one loss teams. And aside from Ohio State, I mean, look, everybody wants this knee-jerk reaction. Florida played horrible. They need to drop 15 spots. Well, here's the reality of the situation. If the selection committee were meeting today, and we've heard this for 12 years, they have said, we rank teams based on the entire body of work. So you still have to consider the fact that Florida did the same thing to Ole Miss. Mm-hmm. Ole Miss is still in the top 10. I mean, you know, so you have Florida's head-to-head against Ole Miss. You have Ole Miss beating LSU. You have Mizzou hammering Florida, but losing to Mississippi State, which got crushed by Alabama. So, you know, it's like, good luck trying to figure this out right now. It will sort itself out. So to me, Florida is the story, because today, right now, I don't think it was as damaging as people think in this snapshot. But big picture, trying to get to the college football playoff, that may have ruined Florida, because they still have to play Texas and Georgia, and they should probably lose those, both of those games, if they continue to play the way they did last night.
5: Peter and I are calling yesterday Separation Saturday, because there was Ohio State, Miami, Alabama doing things that put them in a tier all by themselves, or at least like the three of them together. Maybe there's somebody else. Who separated themselves the most in your mind based on what we saw in week five?
6: You know, to me, Alabama has just skyrocketed in terms of legitimacy as a playoff team, because that was one of the teams I had the most questions about going in, because we talked about the running game, lack thereof. We talked about the offensive line. Who knows what Keelan Russell is going to look like, new starting quarterback, you know? So once you have this picture and they have evolved, I mean, I can't wait for this Georgia game, because it's going to be settled on the field, right? It's going to be really, really good, because Georgia's schedule has been 97th right now in the country to this point. So I'm excited to see what they look like when they're really tested.
4: Georgia destroyed Vanderbilt yesterday, 38-14, really pulling away in that second half. I thought Vanderbilt actually gave him a little bit of a run. Blaise Berlowitz, their backup quarterback, was playing for Jared Curtis, but Gunnar Stockton, I said it earlier, I think he's criminally underrated in a team that's really built upon the team. And, you know, so much, Heather, has been talked about, well, Dabo doesn't adjust to the transfer portal. It's the old style. Well, Kirby Smart hasn't really dove into the transfer portal, yet he's developed a lot of young talent. So I think you've got to put Georgia up in that championship tier as well.
6: Oh, absolutely. But again, I go back to teams that have been tested, right? Mm-hmm. And Ohio State has been tested. Texas has been tested on the road at Tennessee. I want to see how Georgia handles this, but I agree with you about Georgia and Gunnar Stockton for sure. Clemson, you know, I looked at Dabo Sweeney's comments last night saying that he thinks that they can still win the ACC. He's right. They only have one league loss. But the disparity between where Miami is as a program and Clemson is right now was on full display last night in terms of talent. I mean, it couldn't be more stark than it was on Clemson's home field. And, you know, Herbie said something during the broadcast I thought was spot on, which is this offensive line has four new starters, and they're just like continuing to grow. When they get really good and you've got Mark Fletcher and all these other weapons around Darian Mensah, I mean, look out, because this is a Miami team that's better than last year and is going to be even better than they are now in November.
5: Speaking of tests, Notre Dame ran into one yesterday with North Carolina. That game was separated by a touchdown at one point in awful conditions before Notre Dame ends up winning, I believe it was by 11. How do you think the committee looks at that, knowing what they did the first four games of the season? They beat some Big Ten opponents pretty handedly, but this North Carolina team's been all over the place, yet gave Notre Dame a pretty good fight, Heather.
6: They did. And, you know, you're on the road in bad weather. I get it. There's certainly some intangibles there that the committee would consider. Notre Dame's defense is absolutely elite. And if I could put together the perfect national championship team right now, it might be Miami's offense and Notre Dame's defense, because that would be a heck of a team. And I can't wait to see those guys settle it on the field as well. But I just think that Notre Dame, in terms of explosiveness on offense, and, you know, they get big plays, don't get me wrong, but I think that the most complete, consistently dominant teams are still ahead of them in terms of statistically and the eye test. But Notre Dame's defense is the heart of that team.
4: Heather Dennis joining us on Best Week Ever. Peter Burns and Courtney Cronin, always presented by Progressive Insurance. So, Heather, I'm trying to find out. I feel like I got a good grasp of who the championship contenders are in the Big Ten, in the ACC, in the SEC. The Big 12 is a little bit more intriguing. It was a slugfest. I mean, obviously the weather played a role, BYU-TCU yesterday. But do you consider BYU in that list? Do you consider Texas Tech? Do you consider Utah? Like, where are they? Are they the championship tier one, or that kind of that second level, like the waiting room of that championship tier?
6: Well, I thought that was an important win for BYU against TCU. It wasn't always pretty. Like you said, definitely weather going on. But when I look at Bear Brockmeyer and what he was able to do, and just overall, BYU right now as an undefeated team is my projected Big 12 champ. I think people need to hit the reset button on Texas Tech. Utah, last week I said, should be ranked ahead of them. Utah had a bye. This week, the BYU-Utah game is going to be phenomenal. And I think that will help answer the question as to who the Big 12's top playoff contender is. Because remember, the four Power Four conference champions are guaranteed spots in the college football playoffs. So I don't care who it is, they win the Big 12, they're in this year. But to me, until BYU and Utah play, the pecking order is BYU, Utah, Texas Tech. Because at Utah, Devin Dampier, their quarterback, has played much better than Will Hammond at Texas Tech.
5: Texas had an open week yesterday. You don't think they move out of the top spot, though, just based on how Ohio State, Miami, Georgia performed when they played this weekend?
6: Right. Every Saturday night that I do this, it's based on what I think the committee would do. And I still think that Texas would be in the top spot because their wins at Tennessee and at home against Ohio State combined are still the best in the country. And again, I tell you guys this every week. I wake up in the morning, I run over to my computer and check ESPN analytics. Texas is still number one in ESPN strength of record metric.
4: Last one for you, Heather. We've talked about kind of group of six teams. And who is it for you that you look at and go, all right, here are the other teams that we could potentially see getting into a 12-team playoff so far?
6: Well, until proven otherwise, it's Boise State. And, you know, that's interesting with Oregon, too, because remember, they went on the road and they played a close game against Oregon, just like they did a couple years ago when they were in the college football playoff with Ashton Gentry. And with Oregon winning against USC and coming back into the conversation, I think Boise State, until proven otherwise, is that G6 rep.
4: Until proven otherwise, she's always highly caffeinated, always giving us great takes, and she always says one thing at the end of her takes here on Best Week Ever, which is...
5: Can she say it this week? Can she say it this week?
4: I mean,
5: Heather,
4: come on. Why are you breaking her stride here?
5: I'm not trying to break her stride. Okay. Heather is a realist, and she understands that was ugly on Thursday.
6: Court knows. Can someone else take Aaron Rodgers? It's time. Like, where's Drew Aller? Come on. Let's go.
5: The way that he was talking to Mike McCarthy, it was kind of how Peter and I usually bicker at each other.
4: We like that play? I think, and I'm paraphrasing because it is a Sunday morning. You can't exactly say that right there.
6: All
4: right.
6: Everyone was saying it on their couch.
4: I think that's a fair way to say it. Go Steelers? I think that's how Paul Keels would say it. Thank you, Heather. Appreciate the time.
6: Thanks. Yeah.
4: All right. A wild play in Major League Baseball playoffs last night. We'll get into that at more rapid fire water cooler. Best week ever. Courtney Cronin, Peter Burns here on ESPN Radio.
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0: Courtney Cronin, Peter Burns, best week ever. Ginger roll on. We've got stories of coordinators just quitting. Is that right? I'm looking forward to getting into that storyline. We've got Major League Baseball dramas. The playoffs are underway right now. We got our Heisman Trophy tiers coming up. And the story about Yale quarterback Dante Reno. He's going to be joining us in about 45 minutes, I believe. And Reno threw for over almost 300 yards, four touchdown passes yesterday for the Yale Bulldogs, just a day after his father had passed away. I can't wait to hear that story, CC, because we talked so much about the perseverance and how many stories get kind of buried underneath the, hey, Ohio State won and what Alabama looked like, about how many different storylines there are just in sports in general, and we try to highlight them here on Best Week Ever. She's Courtney Cronin, I'm Peter Burns. It is now time to bring in Mikey for one of my favorite segments of the show.
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2: Find the microphone.
3: Second week in a row, he doesn't know where the button is.
2: Well, and it's a different studio.
0: Oh,
2: and it's
0: okay.
2: Totally reversed in this studio.
3: Reverse.
0: I like
3: reverse.
0: It.
2: Last week was on the left. Now it's on the right. All right. Yeah. Crazy thing happened in the Brewers Padres game last night. San Diego Padres first baseman Ty France thought he hit a go ahead ninth inning home run against the Milwaukee Brewers Saturday night, but as the ball sailed high and deep towards left field, it hit a roof cable at American Family Field and fell into outfielder Jackson Chourio's glove for an out. Here is Ty France on how he felt about the play.
4: You would think with, you know, all the technology and data and everything we have now, we'd be able to make a clear call on that. I don't know if that's ever been done before, but yeah, there should be something put in place right there to, it shouldn't be an out.
2: How do you guys feel about playing ricochet?
0: It is wild, CeCe, because when you're watching this, you're sitting there going, all right, bottom of the ninth. All right, what are we seeing? As soon as the ball leaves the bat, I'm thinking, all right, did he get enough of it? Because it didn't seem like one of those, hey, you're going to pimp the home run.
3: Mm-hmm.
0: And whether or not it was going to stay fair or foul. But then all of a sudden, and you don't see it because it's such a towering, what appeared to be a home run at the time, a walk-off home run in the playoffs, all of a sudden just kind of dies out. And you realize now, okay, it hit the roof. And that's why Ty France is saying, hey, can we get into some kind of StatCast or TrackMan numbers that they have available to say, hey, what was the launch velocity? And here's the angle that it used that it would actually count as a home run, but that's not what the home field rules are, if I'm not mistaken.
3: Correct. And the launch angle here is what Brewers fans are holding on to strong, saying that's a pop fly. That ball would not have traveled far enough. Physics would have told us that it would not have gone out. So is it unlucky? Is it just terrible timing at the point of the game in which that happens? Absolutely. I also don't understand why the roof was closed. It's not raining. It's not raining in Milwaukee. Like, I personally am a believer that if the circumstances allow for it, you should have the roof open.
0: Because
3: something like this happens now, it would have left it nothing in doubt had the roof been open and it not hit some sort of cable or the top of the roof.
0: It always reminds me of, like, when they would have Cowboys games in Jerry World and the way that he built the stadium. And sometimes, like, the shadows will get in, or the sun setting will get into the eyes of it. Just, but he wanted it facing in a certain direction and won't put the curtains on there as well, too. Now, you did have Brewers manager Pat Murphy says, listen, it was going to be a foul ball for sure. And, of course, Padres manager Craig Stammen felt different. He says, look, to be a possible home run, just didn't go our way. It is just wild. And, again, as much as you script the weirdness and write down the fiction of sports, what actually happens out on the field is even crazier. All right, another crazy story, Mikey. What do we got?
2: Well, of course, the Brewers did win the game 3-2. My Yankees lost 1-0 after scoring 20 runs against the Red Sox. They can't score one against the Rays. All right.
0: Don't be bitter about it, Mikey.
2: I'm not bitter.
0: Nixon 5.
2: Yeah,
0: that's all you got to say.
2: Somebody who was bitter yesterday was Colorado State head coach Jim Mora. Sounded like he fired his defensive coordinator in the middle of the game. Here's the coach after the game.
5: Tyson was relieved of his play calling duties. He left the field, and he's no longer with this football program.
6: That's We didn't see Tyson on the sidelines in the second half. Did you elect to make a change there?
5: Tyson was relieved of his play calling duties. He left the field, and he is no longer with this football program.
7: That's a permanent thing.
5: That is a permanent.
3: Yikes. Permanent.
0: I'm trying to think of how this plays out. So obviously they're getting trounced. They end up losing 56-26. So at halftime, I assume Jim Mora goes in and goes, "Hey, listen, you're done. Like we're good here. I'll take over the play calling duties in the second half." You kind of know what's about to happen, right? And so the coordinator, CeCe, just
3: deuces
0: out. Like, I'm good.
3: So from my understanding, because I've seen the highlights of what happened on the sideline, you've got Jim Mora, the head coach of Colorado State, barking at defensive coordinator Ty Summers.
0: Okay.
3: Yelling back and forth. Jim Mora says, "You're done. I'm taking play calling duties from you in the first half." And Jim Mora's like, "I'm stunned that he wouldn't have just stayed on the sideline, that it was him leaving the game was nothing that he ever would have considered." So because he left, he's no longer with the team. So he's fired because he left the field. Had he not left the field, he probably still has a job today. But would you even want the job if you just got stripped of your play calling duties in that fashion in the middle of the game that became very public?
0: It's emotional. Now, a source told Pete Thamel yesterday that Summers wasn't actually fired during the game. He was just replaced as the play caller. So,
3: true.
0: Yeah, I mean,
3: he
0: listen, got fired emotional because he left at the that field. Point. But that is kind of awkward. Like, what do you do the rest of the day? Like, I mean, you stay there. And you're just sitting there, like, are you the...
3: Easier said than done. Football's an emotional sport. I'm not surprised. I don't condone it. I'm just not surprised that something like this happened after head coach and defensive coordinator were yelling at each other pretty viscerally on the sideline.
0: Yeah, it wasn't Kevin... Kevin Gilbride? And I'm trying to think, it was a Buddy Ryan back in the day that they fought on the sidelines. We haven't necessarily seen that in those ways. But listen, Jim Mora wanted it a certain way. And I am surprised that you just, you know, you end up leaving. I don't know how that works out on a buyout or like a separation. You're like, "Hey, I fired him for cause." He literally left the team in the middle of the game. So I'm not sure how that ends up working. So with that being said, though, CeCe, right now, I don't know if it was a tougher break for him or a tougher break for Shane Beamer at South Carolina and what ends up happening. Kentucky ends up, they were down 14-0 in Williams-Brice Stadium down in Columbia. Kentucky, Kenny Minchie, Will Stein, they end up going for two in overtime, which, by the way, if you're the second team in overtime to do it, you have to go for two. There's no sense in kicking the extra point. Correct. Because in the second overtime, you're going for two anyway. So I actually love the call by Will Stein, and he goes jugular. And now this is a victory for Kentucky on the road at A&M, tough place to play, on the road at South Carolina in a game that really Shane Beamer needed to have for the Gamecocks to kind of salvage this season. And now he's the first coach to win four of his first five games at Kentucky since Bear Bryant did it back in 1946.
3: Pretty good company to be a part of.
0: Mikey, got one more quick one we're going to carry over to the next hour. Just give me a tease here.
2: I will say Kamario Taylor gave us what his favorite movie is.
0: Okay. I'm in on that. And I guarantee you that was a movie scene that happened in Starfall. We'll get into that story of what went down. Also, Florida and Missouri and Jeremiah Smith. Anybody going to capture him in the Heisman race? What a performance he had. Hour number two coming up. Courtney Cronin, Peter Burns, Best Week Ever on ESPN Radio.
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0: This is SportsCenter. October baseball is in full swing. I'm Chris Smith. The White Sox and Rays both earned shutouts in their respective Game 1s of the ALDS. It's the first time in the wild card era that multiple teams from the AL won by a shutout. Meanwhile, the Dodgers won Game 1 in the NL as they begin their chance at a historic third straight World Series title. And the top-seeded Brewers started their postseason with a comeback win over the Padres. Tune in today for a pair of the NLDS Game 2s, starting with the Padres and Brewers at 3:30 p.m. Eastern on ESPN Radio, followed by the Braves and Dodgers. And the ESPN Radio broadcast team of Dave O'Brien and Jessica Mendoza say L.A. can follow up their win with even more stellar pitching in Game 2.
16: Doc Roberts can go to another terrific starter in Blake Snell. It seems to be one after another for Los Angeles. You're putting Yamamoto off for Game number 3. He was only the MVP of the World Series last year and has been a great pitcher all season long. Snell in Game 2.
17: How many Cy Youngs can you just go ahead and roll out there? I think the craziest thing is Yamamoto is the ace of this staff, but just the plethora of riches the Dodgers have. The biggest thing is it's very clear the Braves struggle against left-handed pitching.
0: Coverage of the nightcap begins 7:30 p.m. Eastern on ESPN Radio. On to college football, where Pitt quarterback Mason Heinchel will miss the remainder of the season with a torn ACL suffered in their victory over Virginia Tech. The 5-0 Panthers are on the cusp of being ranked after this weekend's games. Meanwhile, Mississippi State QB Kamario Taylor is considered day-to-day after exiting in the fourth quarter of the Bulldogs at 56-23 loss to 7th-ranked Alabama.
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0: 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Peter Burns.
1: Hello, Peter. I'm going to need you to go ahead and come in on Sunday. Okay? Thanks.
0: Courtney Cronin.
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6: Indeed it is. 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Always presented by Progressive Insurance. Courtney Cronin, Peter Burns, and we got a lot of National Football League to talk about coming up. Some good matchups, CC. As you got, do you have your binoculars ready?
7: I got them. They're right here. I was watching the construction site across from where I live at 3:30 in the morning because apparently they're allowed to do work at that time. Like, channeling my Paul Keels. They're allowed to work at 3:30 in the morning, but yes, my binoculars are ready.
6: Wait a minute. So people were doing construction at 3:30 in the morning. Next,
7: yes.
6: Highway construction?
7: No,
6: or like
7: construction
6: actual...
7: on a building that is being built across from where I live.
6: Okay.
7: And I was like thinking, oh man, did I oversleep for best week ever? The answer was no. The answer was they were working before me.
6: I could just see you waking up and grabbing the binoculars. Like, what the hell is going on here?
7: Just keep my binoculars handy at all times.
6: It's like whenever your neighbors, like on this fine Sunday morning, there's probably people that might be a little bit too hydrated after last night. And you don't want to have the neighbor that's going to crack up over the lawnmower at like 7 o'clock. Feels like there needs to be like the rules of the neighborhood association. Like, not until around 8 o'clock can you fire that thing up. So... CC.
7: No rules, just like college football. There's no rules.
6: That's fair to say. Let's get into it with this.
0: This is the biggest story of the week ever.
6: Listen, the rules are if you've got two great quarterbacks and it's 11 a.m. kickoff, game day, we're talking about this matchup, you need both quarterbacks to show up. And only really one showed up down in Starkville, and that was Keelan Russell. Chris Stewart from Learfield on the call. It was all tied.
8: Scott goes in motion to the right. He's all alone there with two men wide left. Brown goes out of the backfield. Slant caught. Rico Scott. Another touchdown grab on another perfect throw from Keelan Russell. And the Tide makes it a 48-23 lead with 12:02 to go.
6: CC, I was fired up about this matchup because in Starkville, we saw that Jeff Lebby and the Bulldogs had really kind of hit the ground running, especially with Kamario Taylor. But from the opening kickoff, Mississippi State gets it, get down a couple of completed passes over the 50-yard line. Kamario Taylor kind of pump fakes, loses the ball. Alabama gets it. They end up scoring early. Then the next one, they throw some pressure at Kamario, who didn't look 100%. They get a pick six, the fourth pick six that Alabama has had so far this season, and that was as dominant of a victory that I have seen, even better than what Florida did to Ole Miss the weekend before. The Tide are for real.
7: They are, and we talk so much about the offense, and rightfully so. Keelan Russell has been awesome, but this defense, you just mentioned it, four pick sixes in the first 5 weeks of the season, tied for the second most in program history. 12 turnovers through their first five games, the most that they've had since 2019. And that was a pretty darn good team, too. So everything they're doing on offense, they're matching with the defensive performance. And to see how they completely took the air out of that Davis Wade Stadium early on was impressive.
6: It was impressive. We talked about Kamario ends up going into a walking boot late into that game. So we'll see what his status is going to be. They have a bye week before they face LSU. LSU took care of McNeese State. No problems in that matchup. And so for Alabama, I look at it is when you go watch Keelan Russell. Remember him and Austin Mack were in kind of a quarterback battle early in Tuscaloosa in this all season. They give it to Keelan. And he has hit the ground running. Had that first shaky half on the road in Lexington, okay? And then they blew the doors off the Wildcats a couple weeks ago. Kind of shaky a little bit Florida State. Then they blew the doors off of the Seminoles. This was a no-brainer, and he continues to step up in the pocket and looking to pass first and run second. Once this thing gets really figured out, and he's got a couple more years to do that, Katie barred the door because they have found their quarterback over in T-Town. We thought we found our new championship-type contender in John Summerall in the Florida Gators. And up in the Show Me State of Missouri, Mike Kelly and Learfield on the call. The Tigers said, not so fast.
3: Hand it off. Roberts gets between a seam to the 30. Right side, he may go to midfield. Roberts to the 40. Roberts to the 30, being chased to the 20. Roberts to the 10, to the 5, to the house. Jamal Roberts goes 80 yards, and Missouri extends the lead.
6: I want to hear from John Summerall, always fired up, whether it's a win, lose, or draw. Here's what he said in the postgame presser. Coach, how do you feel about the performance in this one?
5: They're a good football team. They didn't need our help. They played really good, and hats off to them, like I said. But we did not play to our standard. Embarrassing performance in every phase. Starts with the coaching, starts with me. And told the guys in the locker room just now, I expect everybody to be a man, which means be accountable for your actions and own it. I'm going to start that way right now. I'm not going to point fingers at anybody, but we have to play a lot better. I'm sick to my freaking stomach with what we just did. Like, livid.
7: Is that because of all the goodwill that they built up the first 4 weeks of the season, coming off the Ole Miss win that they had at home, and then they come out flat like that? Like, why else would you be sick? To me, it's so performative this early in his tenure, and I know he's a fiery guy, Peter, but that wears thin on a locker room if it's always the highest of the high and the lowest of the low, no matter what happens.
6: Yeah, but I think for him, he was obviously fired up. But he was the first one to say, listen, we've kind of awakened a monster, but we're definitely not there yet. He had said that himself, right? Because he had said, listen, if we have all these penalties, they're going to kill us. This was not about the Florida Gators shooting themselves in the foot or coming out unprepared. This was about Missouri being upset, like ticked off. And the whole narrative throughout the entire week was, here comes Missouri once again. Why the hell are they ranked? The AP voters are giving them much too much credit just simply because they compete in the SEC. Why isn't it Duke? Why is it someone else that should be ranked? Okay? I mean, listen to what Eli Drinkwitz said. This was with him in the postgame presser to local media there in Columbia, Missouri.
9: After this game, I can't believe anything that y'all write about us or anything on Twitter. And after last game, I didn't believe anything that was read about, said about me, or anything that was said about our team on Twitter, because none of that matters. What really matters is the truth of what your coaches teach you and preach to you and how much you believe in that. And that's what makes a good football team. So, you know, I know y'all have jobs to do, and that's awesome, and y'all got to do them, and that's part of the world that we live in. But for us, it's about ignoring the noise and staying focused on our trajectory, which is, hey, let's just get a little bit better. Let's just keep getting a little bit better. Let's focus on the things that aren't where we want them to be and get a little bit better. And last week, we didn't set edges, we didn't tackle, and we didn't have situational execution on third downs in the red zone. Boom. Got him fixed.
6: Boom. Got him fixed. Got it fixed.
7: I'm telling you, that's going to be a drop that we have on the show. You do something right, you hit a progressive mention, boom, got it fixed.
6: Boom. Got it fixed. Boom. Whenever Mikey hits the right on-air button, boom, got it fixed.
9: Boom. I like that. Got him fixed.
6: 45-17, it was all Missouri Tigers. And I hate that game. I want to throw up in my mouth when I see that game. Not because I'm pulling for the Florida Gators, CC. It's because everything that I thought I knew, okay? Yep. I'm like, all right, Florida's for real. Missouri hadn't beat a ranked team in, what, 9 straight tries? I mean, this is what... I know what's going to happen. And I should have known when Florida was only a 5-point favorite, Vegas kind of winking at you, going like, hey, wait a minute. There's something... Even though Missouri was out as top two edge rushers in that game, you're thinking, hold up. And now you have to kind of just cross out all your notes. Although I say that, but then I watched Miami play. 104.3 WQAM, and the notes actually look pretty similar.
10: Tony in the left slot. They're going to rush 5. Mansell steps up. He's looking. Now he's going to run. He's down to the 20-yard line. There's a flag down. He's at the 15. He's at the 10. He's at the 5. He fumbles the football.
8: Touchdown.
10: In the end zone. Falls right for a touchdown.
6: Darren Mensah, it wasn't great numbers. Malachi Toney wasn't great numbers, but they don't have to be. It was almost just, hey, what was Clemson going to do? And remember Dabo Swinney was talking about, hey, we're 3-1. Hey, we could still win an ACC championship game. I don't know if I saw two teams that looked anywhere in similar fashion, close to each other right now over on Saturday between those two teams.
7: No, I agree. And the whole separation Saturday theme that we've been talking about all morning long feels like you can throw Miami right there at the top of that list. And have they been tested yet? No, but they will be soon. And you're really going to get to like solidify that even further.
6: Miami and Notre Dame, and that's the game that you're obviously talking about. Notre Dame gets by UNC. UNC gave them a little bit of a run for their money. They scored, kickoff return, right, kind of this open the second half. You're thinking, okay, here's what we got. But Notre Dame, CJ Carr, they were good enough to get that victory. But Miami looks every bit of a team that almost won a national championship last year, right, that played that good. So did Ohio State. Paul Keels from Learfield. Listen to the end of his sound where he goes full Scooby-Doo slash Ron Burgundy.
11: Sam fakes the handoff, sets up to pass. Pressure coming, eludes one defender. Rockets one deep down the right side of the field for Jeremiah Smith. Got into the 10 of Iowa, off a defender and into the end zone. Jeremiah Smith, long distance from Julian Sam, 58 yards to the house.
6: The house?
7: House? Question mark? No, it actually happened.
6: It definitely did happen. And you have to know where four is going to be, right? I mean, Kirk Ferentz comes in. This is a ranked squad. You're like, all right, is someone else going to be able to give Ohio State a run for their money? And all week long, I guarantee you, I would love to get like a quick cut of every single conversation that was had over in Kinnick in the football facility about we have to stop Jeremiah Smith. And what was the stat line last night? 11 catches.
7: 206 yards, two touchdowns. So the last two games combined, 23 catches, 423 yards, six touchdowns. And he's had this like theme going. So early in the season, they start out against Ball State. He hits the Heisman. Yeah. A month later, yesterday, after that 57-yard touchdown reception in the third quarter, hits the Heisman. He's going to do it like once a month to continue to remind voters, hey, I'm the best player in college football. That award should be mine at the end of the year.
6: Here's what he said in his actual postgame presser.
12: Yeah, I was surprised I had 200 yards. I didn't know I had that much. But yeah, just got to, you know, keep the Heisman voters or whoever it is, you know, that I'm the best player in the country. So I got to be there.
6: I'm glad he did Love that. It. I don't know if the Heisman voters were paying attention. My goodness. Jeremiah Smith, I don't know how you stop him right now. And that was a dominant victory for the Buckeyes. They had over almost 500 yards to total offense, and they held the Hawkeyes down to just 238 yards. All right, coming up, one of the world's worst takes we've ever had. And what are we re-looking through the lens of college football, of what we thought over the last couple of weeks to what we found out yesterday? Courtney Cronin's got her binoculars. I'm Peter Burns. This is the best week ever on ESPN Radio.
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0: Which, before we get into the biggest sound of the week ever, CeCe, what shocked you? What was it Jim Moore firing his defensive coordinator and not firing? He relieved the defensive coordinator for Colorado State of his play calling duties at halftime, and the coaches bounced and showed up and didn't literally left the game. Do you Uber home? I'm trying to figure out
1: the
0: logistics of how that whole situation plays out. Now, Jim Morris said he was no longer a part of that game or a part of the team. Yes, CD.
1: So that is not the thing that shocked me the most yesterday. You want to know what it was? So Colorado had a whole ton of self-inflicted, I don't even want to call them errors, just self-inflicted, boneheaded things that happened in their loss to Texas Tech. So circulating social media right now, cannot confirm nor deny, but it looks real suspect that the openers to the game yesterday look very similar to some plays that were reportedly found behind at the team hotel. Did you see this?
0: I saw Message Board Geniuses, which is it's called Board Geniuses over on social media, and it's a fantastic follow. So it always goes on like the chaos at his message boards, and there's like, you know, hey, what people are saying, right? And one of them on it believed to be a Texas Tech message board says, I'm in the CU team hotel, the Colorado team hotel, and I have the CU playbook. And this guy tweets or posts on the message boards, I'm not posting pics of it, but a bunch of us are in the Colorado team hotel at the bar, and we found a 25-page or so playbook that I would bet large amounts of money is the actual CU playbook. It's got the opening plays, red zone info, tendency, etc. How do we get this to the Texas Tech team? And then they went in, and somebody on social media said it would actually look like the first six plays of the first half and the first two of the second half actually were the script itself.
1: And that's not even the worst part from what happened yesterday. So if you want to take
0: a look
1: at
0: the worst part?
1: No, that's not the worst part. They're special teams. So there was a moment that they were lining up for field goal block. Deion Sanders realizes there's only seven players on the field, calls a timeout.
0: Oh, hold on. Did you say seven?
1: Seven. You know how many are supposed to be out there? 11.
0: I would make I believe 11. A math major, but 11's the number.
1: So that's the number here. We're looking for 11 to come back out. So calls timeout, say everybody regroup, mental error. We're not going to get this wrong
0: again. Field goal block team, come on.
1: All right, nine came out after that. So apparently they're not teaching math in Boulder. So they missed.
0: They got closer. One more timeout, they would have gotten the 11.
1: Yes. And then they ended up missing a 29-yard field goal on another attempt. And then there was a fake punt at their own 46 that failed. That apparently Deion Sanders, if you just watched him on the broadcast, was unaware was happening. Things are great.
0: Has it?
1: I can't believe. Think about how far that program has fallen from having a Heisman Trophy winner and Travis Hunter, Shador Sanders, all the records that he set, to where this program is now.
0: Who would you rather be right now? A Colorado Buffs fan waking up this morning and where your program is at, or a South Carolina fan and waking up where your program is at? Remember, 2 years removed from being 9-3, you had your argument to be a college football playoff contending team. You struggled a little bit last year, but you bring in Kendall Briles, and then now back-to-back weeks, you had a double-digit home lead.
1: Yep.
0: And you lose that game. You lose it to Mississippi State with Kamario Taylor last week, and now Will Stein and Kenny Minchie go for two in overtime. And the Wildcats win in Williams-Brice.
1: And not to mention how they got boat raced by Alabama on the road last week. I would say I'd probably Colorado, because if we're being completely honest about South Carolina football, has this not been the story just about every year the last 2 to 3 years? They start out great, and then by midseason, you can already tell they're thinking about next year. They have to, because they've got such talented players. Lenora Sellers was awesome yesterday. And it's another performance that gets wasted based on what? Coaching decisions?
0: It comes on the heels of Dylan Stewart. Remember him refusing to be subbed out for South Carolina. Then he ends up punching an Alabama player like three times. Ends up getting suspended, a joint suspension, not only for South Carolina, in the SEC. And so it's going to be a tough, tough week of questions for Shane Beamer and the Gamecocks down there in Columbia. All right, we got some tough takes. Mikey, let's go ahead and hit the best sound of the week ever, shall we?
2: Big Magic Johnson, what has he done?
3: He's got winners. I want people that want to win.
4: Not a game.

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1: All right, so whenever you go to media days, you always have strong takes, CC. You know, whether it's Big 10, Big 12, ACC media days, whatever it is. And there's no doubt that there's a lot of pressure on SEC squads. And there's been a lot of pressure on Kalen DeBoer since he took over for arguably the greatest coach in the history of college football. That was Coach Nick Saban. I just want to re-rack this. This is our great friend, very talented, Stephen A. Smith. He had this take about Kalen DeBoer over in at media days. Take a listen.
2: We're talking about the successor to Nick Saban. We're talking 17 seasons, 6 national titles, 9 SEC championships. The man went 1-17-18, okay? This man, all right? It took about 6 years to lose 8 games. Kalen DeBoer has lost that many games his first two years there. He's lost 4 games each season. They were lucky to get to the postseason. I'm looking at it. It's supposed to be offense. This man's supposed to be about offense. They scored 3 points. Paul Feinbaum talking about Indiana handed them their lunch money. They beat them like they stole something. They waved the white flag. You've got Alabama fans talking about buying the man out. Give him the money just to go away. Call him Jimbo Fisher. Call him, you know, Kelly. All right, do something. Get rid of him because he ain't the guy. And you're sitting here saying that Lane Kiffin, who just got there, okay, barely had an opportunity to change clothes. Oh, hasn't coached a game yet. And he's under more pressure than Kalen DeBoer? What's wrong with you, Jordan? What is
3: because
2: wrong
3: Stephen
2: with you?
1: So cut it there, CC. I'm glad that Greg Byrne over at the athletic director at Alabama did not take Stephen A. Smith's advice to buy out Kalen DeBoer and hire Jimbo Fisher or Kelly. I assume he meant Brian Kelly with that take back in July. It's tough.
4: 56 points. I mean, it was a wake-up call, but Stephen A. is not wrong. What they did in the Rose Bowl against Indiana was pathetic. Feels like they've had a wake-up call over there in Tuscaloosa to where they're at right now. And what they did yesterday on the road at Mississippi State was nothing shy of a dominant performance.
1: Dominant. That's what we saw in one of the greatest plays I can remember in a long time. We had a courtesy of that call coming up next here, ESPN Radio.
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0: The division series started with all eight teams in action. I'm Chris Smith. The Padres jumped out to a 2-0 lead, but the Brewers chipped away, getting a two-run blast from Jackson Chourio in the third to tie up that score before catcher William Contreras delivered in the bottom of the seventh with two outs.
1: The 3-2. Swing and a high fly ball. Well struck. Right center field. It's back and it's gone. Contreras will touch them all. And he stops midway up the first baseline and pumps his fist at the Brewer dugout.
0: Boog Sciambi with the call on ESPN Radio. Now the Padres tie France. Thought he hit a go-ahead ninth inning home run, but as the ball sailed towards left field, it hit the roof cable at the American Family Field and fell into Chourio's gloves for an out. According to the stadium's ground rules, a fair ball that hits anything attached to the roof is in play. The Brewers held on to win 3-2 in game one of the NLDS. Meanwhile, in the triple-digit heat at Dodger Stadium, Tarek Skubal struck out 7 in 6 dominant innings as the Dodgers beat the Braves 5-3. Speaking of stellar pitching, the Rays' Drew Rasmussen had a near no-hitter. The right-hander set a postseason franchise record with 10 strikeouts in their 1-0 win over the Yankees in Game 1 of their AL Division Series. Meanwhile, Munetaka Murakami hit a two-run homer while 5 Chicago pitchers combined for a three-hitter as White Sox blanked the Guardians 3-0. Tune in today for a pair of NLDS Game 2s, starting with the Padres and Brewers at 3:30 p.m. Eastern on ESPN Radio and the ESPN app, followed by the Braves and Dodgers at 7:30 East.
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3: Charlie Smith, the overload from the right side. He's flushed out. He heaves toward the end zone. It's going to be short of the end zone. It's caught. A lateral back toward Bailey. He's got the edge. He dives forward. Touchdown! Touchdown, Harvard! Crimson win!
4: Finally, something happens right for the Harvard Crimson. How do you like them apples? Courtesy of Harvard football. The Hail Mary. Have you seen the play?
5: I sure have. That was one of the wilder Hail Marys I think we've seen in a long time.
4: Well, because it looks like a planned hook and lateral call.
5: Yep.
4: You know, a lot of times if you've got to go 70 yards, you'll throw it 25 yards down the middle, and then there'll be a wide receiver basically kind of running a jet screen motion, and then they lateral it. But Harvard Hail Mary throws it. It's about, 7 yards short of the actual end
5: zone. Right around the 5-yard line. And then that player who catches the ball there just laterals it to his right, so to the left on the TV. And then that player runs in a touchdown for Harvard. I think it's number 17 runs in the touchdown. They beat Colgate on the walk-off. They do it at home. That is one of the cooler calls that we've seen this college football season.
4: Love that. Harvard football on the call. And let's talk about Ivy League football. We're going to have the story of Dante Reno coming up in about an hour. Can't wait to talk to that young man. Remember, Yale was down yesterday 21-7 in the second quarter to Merrimack. And Reno threw for 298 yards and 4 touchdown passes the day after his father had passed away. What a story that is, a perseverance for that young man. Can't wait to hear about how his week has been and that emotional victory for the Bulldogs in that game. Courtney Cronin, Peter Burns, this show always presented by Progressive Insurance. All right, we had a couple of rankers right now. Our top three, and remember how this works, CC, is you can pick any subject you want, and you're going to rank your 3, 2, and number one. For you, what's the topic that you've picked this fine Sunday morning?
5: I wanted to take a page from Heather Dinich's book and go through the top 3 1-loss teams in college football.
4: Okay, without further ado, we start with this one.
6: Number 3.
5: I will put Ole Miss at 3-1. Okay. They're ranked nationally number 9 in the country, so one of the most explosive offenses in the SEC. That game against Florida, the score looked close. It didn't feel like it, certainly, if you were watching it. They remained right on the edge of the CFP playoff picture there. So I think that they will be fine. I think just given what we saw from Florida yesterday in the loss to Missouri, that even, you know, further helps Ole Miss's case staying where they're at.
4: Let me follow up with here, because I would have put Ole Miss at number three as well, but because of what happened to them against Florida and then what happened with Missouri just beating down the Florida Gators gives me a little bit of pause at that point. Now, may I ask you, you haven't showed me your top three list yet.
5: Correct.
4: Is LSU on that list?
5: Honorable mention.
4: Okay, so honorable mention. All right. Because LSU ends up destroying McNeese yesterday, but they end up losing in a one-score game and a close one into Oxford. So just because of that victory, you still have Ole Miss slightly ahead of LSU, correct?
5: Yes, correct.
4: Okay.
5: Coming in next.
6: Number two.
5: The reason I put them at number three is because I still have Florida, a 4-1 team right now. They got boat raced in Missouri yesterday. But prior to that, we were talking about this high-powered offense, the top five victory that they had over the Rebels, all the points, the records that they set in the first 4 weeks of the season under John Sumrall. Everybody's going to have a clunker, and this one looked really bad. I mean, we played the sound from John Sumrall earlier about how irritated he was, how sick to his stomach he felt over that loss. So still the SEC. Road victories are hard to come by. I still have them as one of the top teams with one loss in college football.
4: What was shocking is the fact that Jaden Ball, who, again, had put his name up into kind of that Heisman list as a, I would say, a top five candidate, it wasn't even close. And this was a Missouri team that had lost two edge players, two of their defensive edge rushers. And you're thinking, all right, they're going to be a little bit banged up. The one thing that I do know is that Buster Faulkner is going to be able to dial up something to get Jaden Ball into space. I believe it was, 12 carries yesterday for 13 yards? It really got to the point where the game got out of hand. They're like, we can't even try to run the ball. We're so far behind. So I've got some question marks of how you can lay just that clunker, no different than with Ole Miss. I know who you're going to have at number one, but I want to say Boise State, I think, should have gotten some love in the top one-loss teams. And the reason why I say that is they played Oregon, you know, fairly good early in the season, but I don't see them, as they end up getting that victory yesterday over Utah State, 37-18. They're playing Fresno State, Washington State. They got Texas State, Colorado State. They got all the other Pac-12 teams. I don't see another team that's going to give the Broncos a run the rest of the way, and I can see that being an 11-1 squad.
5: So you think they get the group of six?
4: I think so. I think that they end up being that group of six team that's in there. All right, coming in at this one.
6: Number one.
5: Ohio State.
4: Ohio State.
5: Yep, we both knew it. The loss to Texas in week two of the college football season after they were up. I'm still not sure that Texas is a national championship contender. I think they've got a lot of flaws that still have yet to be figured out. They won't change from where they're at right now in the CFP rankings, or at least even the AP rankings, because they didn't play yesterday, but Ohio State, what they did going into Kinnick Stadium, it's a hard place to play, left nothing in doubt. They've got the Heisman Trophy frontrunner in Jeremiah Smith. The offense looks awesome. Their defense looks damn good, too. Top, easy answer for me here. The top one-loss team in college football.
4: And in the way that they dismantled Iowa yesterday in Kinnick is a win not only for Ohio State, but it's also a huge win for the Texas Longhorns as well. Because now it affected... I can't imagine a Longhorn squad. Let's say that you have some questions and those questions actually, you know, become issues, whether it's Arch Manning's not being there or I don't know, defensively, I think they look pretty damn good. If you go 10-2 with a victory over Ohio State, who I still think is going to be the Big Ten champion, you're getting in. Hell, you could also argue that maybe a 9-3 team of Texas might still be able to get in because of the strength of that victory that they had over in Austin. All right, so those are your top three one-loss teams. I am going to take easy, low-hanging fruit here. Top three Heisman contenders of what we've seen. Coming in at this one is...
6: Number three.
4: Give me The guy who it was going to be whoever won that game and balled out between Alabama and Mississippi State, because I couldn't tell if I was going to go Kamario Taylor or Keelan Russell. And Keelan Russell was a force. He was an absolute juggernaut yesterday as Alabama destroyed Mississippi State. 285 yards, 3 touchdowns in a tough place to play. He's got 14 plus touchdowns already for those 5 games. And Kamario was getting all the love all week long, but it was Keelan that kind of stole the headlines. And the thing that's amazing for me with Keelan is that he looks like a fourth, fifth year starter, right? He looks like how Carson Beck or even Darian Mensah did for Miami, where the fact of, hey, I've been here for a while, nothing's new to me. This is a guy that was in a battle for the starting job in Tuscaloosa with Austin Mack. There's a reason why that Ryan Grubb and Kalen DeBoer went with him. And he looks every bit a part of that role. I have him coming in at number 3. All right, next one.
6: Number 2.
4: Still going to give it to Darian Mensah, QB for the Hurricanes. They're 5-0. He's got 17 total touchdowns so far. Just 21 incompletions through those first 5 games. He looked great early in the year. It wasn't a great statistical game against Clemson. Only the 227 yards and 2 total touchdowns. But that game was a rout early, so they didn't really have to do much. And now with Malachi Toney not having this monstrous statistical game, I think a little bit of the votes that he might split with Mensah or with Malachi Toney are going to go to Darian Mensah. I put Mensah coming in at number 2.
5: I like it. Miami and that test that they have coming up, Notre Dame in a few weeks. I think that you have, we all know who the number 1 contender is going to be, but that's where you separate yourself if you want to make some sort of jump here in the odds and really like the, just the way that the viewers are going, the voters are going to view this race.
4: Coming in at this one.
6: Number 1.
4: Back-to-back 200-yard games for Jeremiah Smith for Ohio State. 11 catches, 206 yards, 2 touchdowns. And I keep thinking about how the Heisman continues to be so quarterback-heavy. Mm-hmm. And Julian Sand was great. What did he throw? For 324 yards, no interceptions. But what Jeremiah Smith is doing when teams specifically are scheming for him each and every week, it's nothing short of fantastic. And I can't remember the last time that I said, I have to watch. It was like almost what Michael Crabtree was to Texas Tech back in the day, of saying this guy's just that much better. And that's what Crabtree was when he was playing for the Red Raiders. That's how Jeremiah Smith is. He's unstoppable right now.
5: The last 2 games have been incredible for him. 23 catches, 423 yards, 6 touchdowns. He is the best player in college football right now. I am glad, though, I keep bringing it back to Darian Mensah. You had him at number 2. This is a quarterback award,
4: correct?
5: By and large. Last receiver to win it was Devontae Smith in COVID. If Mensah continues on the production he's gotten through early October, 80% of his passes have been completed, 16 total touchdowns, very, very small turnover rate, he's going to give Jeremiah Smith a run for his money, because that is just how the voters are going to view this. Who is the best player? Who's fueling their team's success? Because if Julian Sand keeps performing the way that he does, and if teams start to figure out, you're going to have to bracket this guy, you're going to have to throw 2 on him at all times on Jeremiah Smith, maybe that lessens the like just eye-popping numbers that we see, and then a quarterback can end up edging their way in. I never count a QB out, because we've done this with running backs, we've done this with receivers, correct, the last couple of years. It always ends up leveling off towards the end of the
4: will
5: season.
4: Will we ever see another running back?
5: I don't know.
4: A Heisman?
5: I kind of doubt it. I feel like this is like in the MVP mix in the NFL.
4: Mm-hmm.
5: We see that as offensive player of the year. That is a quarterback award. I view the Heisman just the same.
4: Another name that we need to put in there that was honorable mention, Gunnar Stockton. And that matchup next week in Alabama.
5: Buddy.
4: At 7:30 on ABC with Georgia and Bama. Whew, buckle up. That's going to change the odds as well. All right. Can you imagine playing a golf tournament in which if you didn't finish top 3, you had to enlist in the Army? We have that story coming up next. Courtney Cronin, Peter Burns, Best Week Ever on ESPN Radio.
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0: Peter Burns, best week ever, always presented by Progressive Insurance. Looking forward to talking to Yale quarterback Dante Reno coming up in just about 45 minutes. What a comeback for Yale yesterday as they were down 21-7 in that second quarter to Merrimack. Dante ends up throwing for almost 300 yards, four touchdown passes a day after his father had passed away. And just want to hear his story and what he's had to deal with over those 48 hours and how he was able to kind of muster that courage to have such a great performance for Yale. So that coming in 45 minutes. Courtney Cronin, Peter Burns rolling on. 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All right, Mikey, go ahead and hit the fancy sounder, shall you?
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2: All right, I teased it earlier. Mississippi State quarterback Mario Taylor came out and said that there's a movie he watches every single day, and it's The Avengers. It says he hasn't missed a day. In years, almost, basically, I guess. And with him being injured, he might have some extra time to watch it even more, I guess.
0: Every single day?
3: Every single day. Commitment.
0: That is a commitment to the
2: bit. That with?
0: I used to be that way about Tin Cup, although I hated the way the Tin Cup movie ended. Like, come on. There's no way you're going to spin back a three wood from 240 yards. Like, that just wasn't happening. Twice at the U.S. Open. Not happening. So Shawshank Redemption's pretty close, CC, about a rewatchable movie. Like, no matter where it's at, I'll sit down and watch a couple of minutes. Inglourious Basterds as well, another one, the Quentin Tarantino movie. That's a fantastic one.
3: Okay, if you're going to do Shawshank, that's a two-hour, 22-minute movie.
0: I got some time in my life.
3: Your ADHD would not allow you to sit down for 2 hours and 22 minutes every single day and watch this movie. No way.
0: Okay, that's fair. Which one you have then?
3: I wouldn't. I can't.
0: You just wouldn't.
3: I just wouldn't. I don't have something that I love that much that I would want to watch every single day over and over.
0: I used to be that way, like with Clue as well. Remember Clue?
3: The game?
0: Oh, yeah. Well, no. Wait, you have never. Don't tell me you've never watched Clue the movie.
3: No, I've only played the board game.
0: Mikey, have you watched Clue the movie?
2: Unfortunately, I had a roommate in college who probably did watch Clue every single day.
0: Every single day.
3: No way.
0: I am the singing telegram. Boop. Mr. Body, come on. All right, well,
3: I got a homework assignment.
0: Yeah, I'll be honest with you. Don't go to the Bears game today.
3: Okay.
0: Like, put it on in the press box. You can watch Clue while you're watching the Bears. How about that?
3: I'll just hijack the TVs and be like, what's this movie? I'm like, well, Peter told me to do it. Sorry, you guys can't watch the replay of whatever happens on this third down because I have to watch this ridiculous movie.
0: It's not a ridiculous movie. Do not say anything.
3: You're just a ridiculous person.
0: I am ridiculous. But is there anything more ridiculous or crazy than this? So I teased this in the last break. Can you imagine playing in a golf tournament in which if you didn't finish in the top three, you were enlisted in the military? Now, this goes to the Asian Games where golfer Tom Kim, who's had a lot of success in the PGA Tour, he flies straight from the President's Cup over to Asia for this. And he ends up shooting 64, 6 under in a final round. So he ends up shooting 18 under, 262. He ends up winning it. The reason why that was so important for Tom Kim was not only to get that victory, but in South Korea, almost every able-bodied man must serve 18 months in the military under the Military Service Act. However, athletes who win either a gold, silver, or bronze medal at the Olympics or Asian Games are granted exemptions. And Kim said, actually, the exemption, I tried not to think about it, tried to play the best for my country. It's a big stepping stone, but I definitely felt pressure this week, and I hope I'll be able to implement it into upcoming seasons. One of my favorite Bunky Perkins on Twitter, he's like, can you imagine what the television ratings would be if every single week, whoever got last just went straight to training camp after that, or just went to boot camp, whoever...
3: Could you perform in an athletic competition under those sorts of circumstances that you either have to win or you're going straight to basic training?
0: I would imagine there's no new reality show ideas. That will probably be a reality show idea. Pitch it to the Golf Channel right now, Mikey.
2: Yeah, I want to say there was an Israeli player that happened too.
0: Similar situation?
2: Got exempted from serving in the Israeli military. Well,
0: if I'm not mistaken, David Robinson had to, did he not wait a year for his naval service to continue? Because there's always been that kind of concern about, like, hey, if there was a standout player in the armed services about, you know, hey, could you delay, you know, your enlistment because of how good of a player you were. So, anyway. All right, Mikey, next one, what do we got?
2: All right, this story came across my desk. Major League Baseball won't consider staging games in Western Wyoming's Grand Teton National Park. There has been some talks, you know, with all these, like, Field of Dream games and, hockey's got their outdoor games. There was talk about actually holding a baseball game inside the national park, but...
0: Now, I actually would have liked that idea, Mikey, if you did it, because then if you hit a towering, what appeared to be a home run, game-winning home run, like the Padres did last night, it couldn't hit the roof. And is that what happened last... Hey, you're laughing, CeCe, but did that not happen in the Brewers-Padres game? We're going to talk to Buster Olney about that coming up in a couple of moments as well.
3: Yeah, so I guess the solution is play in places that don't have roofs. Grand Teton National Park.
0: Or other Major League Baseball parks as well. I'd be fine with it. Yosemite. Get one in Yellowstone as well, too.
3: I think they're trying to preserve the parks, not have fans come in, have to build all this infrastructure just to have a baseball game.
0: That's probably fair.
2: It was one of the great lines in Major League, and said that would have been out of almost every park, including Yellowstone.
0: Including Yellowstone at that point. Nick LaLouche. I'd be fine with it. I always liked that. Remember, didn't they have Michigan State a couple of years ago? I mean, this is like 20 years ago, playing on the aircraft carrier.
3: I'd be worried that I'd be diving for a loose ball, and then you just like skirt yourself into the water.
0: It would be weird when they have like the Pinstripe Bowl, or they would play some of these bowl games inside of an actual baseball stadium. Mm-hmm. Those were a little bit tough. Remember the Oakland A's used to have that. Yeah. I mean, like that was part
3: O.co.
0: of. Well, the Raiders would have that. I don't think that
3: could be right through right now, where they would still be a baseball diamond on the football field.
0: Probably better. Hey, is that any worse than the field conditions that they've had in like Brazil or some of the other countries that the NFL tries to go out there and shove off some of these games?
3: We've got a London game coming up between the Commanders and the Colts here this morning. Haven't heard anything negative about the field conditions, because it does seem like the London games never have to deal with that. But I was glad last week that was not a part of the story between the Ravens and the Cowboys during the game.
0: They were willing to take that risk, and the risk evidently paid off with hopefully more fans of the National Football League. We get into that with the NFL whip around coming up next. We'll talk to Buster Olney on Major League Baseball and more college football takes. Courtney Cronin and Peter Burns, Best Week Ever on ESPN Radio.
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13: Well, while most of the Valley sleeps this morning, the Arizona Cardinals right now find themselves in the city that never sleeps, or at least right across the river. MetLife Stadium, the Meadowlands, New Jersey. That's where the Cardinals land in this week four of the 2026 season. For the reeling Cardinals, losers of two straight, an opportunity today to get right. The New York Giants, a team offensively challenged and snake-bit by injury, is what stands between the Cardinals and a 2-2 record. It will not be easy, though. It rarely is when you're on the road in the National Football League. It's the Cardinals and the Giants kickoff 4 hours away right here on Arizona Sports 98.7, the local sports leader. Good morning, everybody. Bright and early, 6 a.m. We are live in the Casino Arizona and Talking Stick Resort Studios. It is Cardinals NFL Game Day. I am Tim Ring. Great to be with you. If you're up and out and about already, God bless you. If you're listening on the app, welcome in. We appreciate being with us this morning. So a big show today as we commence 4 hours of Cardinals-Giants pregame coverage here in our studios and also out at MetLife Stadium. I'll take you up until 7 o'clock. That's when we kick it off to the Arizona Cardinals NFL kickoff show with Zach Gershman, Danny Sarek, and Darren Urban. Coming up today on this show, got a lot in store for you. Paul Calvisi will be by in about 15 minutes for the Paulie Pigskin Report. We'll also check in with Jordan Renan, the ESPN reporter who covers the New York Giants. We'll get his thoughts on a Giants team right now that is 2-1, but they have issues right now on offense. So away we go. Cardinals and Giants coming up 10 a.m. start at MetLife Stadium. The Cardinals 1-2 on the year. The Giants, as I mentioned, 2-1. The game can be seen today on CBS. Spiro Ditas, Adam Archuleta on the call. Of course, right here on Arizona Sports 98.7 and the Arizona Cardinals Radio Network. J.P. Shadrick and A.Q. Shipley and Danny Sarek have all the action right here. If you want to listen to the game on the radio, the New York Giants at home today. Normally, that's a good thing when the Cardinals go back east. But for whatever reason, the Cardinals have played very, very well at MetLife Stadium. Their all-time record there is 4-0. In fact, they've never lost to the Giants at MetLife Stadium. They've played three times, and they are a perfect 3-0 against the New York Giants. The Cardinals come in actually as a favorite today. At last check, the line 2.5 points. So the Cardinals For the first time in 15 consecutive games, are not the underdog when they take the field. This is the first time the Cardinals come into the game as a betting favorite since week five of the 2025 season against the Tennessee Titans. And of course, we all know what happened on that day. Series history, folks, boy, this series goes back a long, long time. They first met back in 1926. You can do the easy math on that. They have been playing for 100 years. Today is the 130th regular season meeting between the two franchises. The Giants lead the all-time series 81-46. There have been two ties, but the Cardinals have dominated as of late. They've won five of the last seven meetings, and again, they've won four consecutive road games against the Giants dating back to 2009, three of those at MetLife Stadium. So the Cardinals right now are a team early season crossroads, right? I mean, 2-2 record is a big difference than a 1-3 record if they're going to beat the Giants today. Certainly, the offense has to get more explosive. We'll talk about that coming up a little bit later on in the show. And they also have to get pressure on the quarterback. We'll get into that as well. Meantime, the head coach, Mike LaFleur, what is he seeing out of his team? What's the identity after 3 weeks of football here in this 2026 season?
14: There's still a lot more time. I don't believe it's October yet, but don't quote me on that. I know personally, I'm getting to know these guys even more from what Sunday's like. I know them very well, obviously, because I'm with them every day, but you really get to know them in terms of their football character within that 3.5 hour window there. So, you know, I think us and the coaches and the same thing with the players to us, like we're all getting to know each other a little bit more every single snap that we're out there, offense, defense, special teams, us as a team. So, but with that said, I've yet to be on a team that 3 weeks in, we look the exact same we did, in week 16, week 17. In 2016, and I'll just go to the two top offenses that I've been fortunate to be a part of, 2016 in Atlanta, very much different from week three to the end of the year. And then obviously last year in LA, didn't have a snap of 13 personnel until Baltimore, basically the fourth quarter, and up 10-3, and then ended up running like 40 snaps of it in Europe the next week versus Jacksonville, and then it just went. I don't know what we're going to look like in come week 17.
13: All right, there you go. That's head coach Mike LaFleur. Yes, I don't think the Cardinals by any means are a finished product, and that's a good thing because this team has a ways to go despite that season opening win on the road in L.A. The Seahawks has, we all know, pretty much dominated the Arizona Cardinals in the second half in week two, and the Arizona Cardinals were dominated by the 49ers pretty much in the first half of that game last week here in week three. All right, time now for the injury report brought to you by Barrow Neurological Institute. 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First of all, let's get you caught up on what's happening in terms of Saturday elevations. They elevate outside linebacker Cameron Robertson from the practice squad on Saturday. The Cardinals did. That's particularly interesting because Josh Sweat is coming into the game questionable with a groin injury. Sweat practiced on Thursday, downgraded to limited on Friday, and then pops up with a final game designation as questionable for the game today. The Giants are relatively healthy in terms of the injury report, but of course they've got a couple of major guys who are out on IR. Jackson Dart, the quarterback, and outside linebacker Brian Burns. Burns tore his ACL last week against Tennessee. He's out for the year. This guy was coming off a 16.5 sack season last year, so New York is going obviously without their best pass rusher for the rest of the season, including this game here today against the Cardinals. For the Cardinals, other injuries to note, Rabbit Taylor Demerson is out again with a back injury, so he joins Sweat on that injury list. Sweat has the groin injury again. He is questionable. Some other guys that are banged up, no game designation for Froholt, Lopez, Nolan III, Mack Wilson Sr., Buda Baker, and Isaac Siumalo. Baker and Siumalo just were out of practice getting some rest this week. So those guys all popped on the injury report, but again, no game designation for those guys today. So the Giants, outside of the two major injuries, are relatively healthy across the board. Now, here's the problem with that quarterback injury. Jameis Winston is the quarterback today for the Giants. He's been quarterbacking basically the Giants for the last two games, and the team under his direction has not found the end zone yet. That's right. Jackson Dart has been out basically for two games, and Jameis Winston and that offense and the Giants have not scored a touchdown since their starting quarterback went down. 18 total points in their last two games, although they did win last week on four field goals. They somehow beat the Titans 12-7, so they got it done. from a victory standpoint, but only 238 total yards for the Giants with Jameis Winston back there pulling the levers. Now, Winston is a veteran. He's had success in this league before. He's had success against the Arizona Cardinals before. But that's a wild card in this game today. I don't think there's any question about it. The Cardinals have to put some pressure on this guy, and he'll throw it away, and he'll throw it to the other team. And if you can do that, the problem is the Cardinals have not put pressure on the opposing quarterback at all this year. In fact, fewest pressures in the league, tied with the Miami Dolphins, only 4 sacks, bottom 5 in that department as well. And now Josh Sweat may not be on the field today. We'll find out when the inactive list comes out in a few hours. So no matter who's quarterbacking, whether it's Jameis Winston or anyone, the Cardinals' defense, that front 6, has to find a way to make the opposing quarterback feel them. Here's Mike LaFleur on that exact topic.
14: Like I just kind of said, you know, to Walt, but I'd say to all the other guys, like, hey, just keep going. It was one game where we didn't get to him. I thought that first game, you know, we rushed the passer pretty well. Unfortunately, versus Seattle, we never had the lead. You know, like it's tougher to get to the quarterback in some of those, and it wasn't like they were scatting all 5 guys out and they were just 5-man protection. They were loading it up. I'm talking Seattle keepers, play pass, all that. Where they're in more max protection, a little harder to get there, and we didn't do our job on offense to allow them to pin their ears back and go. And last week, again, you know, kind of buried herself a little bit. Thought there were opportunities by the way that San Francisco does their offense that we need to affect them a little bit more. We didn't. So here we are going into week 4, put together the best plan. Let's go practice. Let's go detail it up. And then let's get after it on Sunday.
13: Yeah, and that's fair for Mike LaFleur at the same time. I mean, you can say Seattle was playing with the lead. Well, if you pressured the quarterback better, maybe they would not have had the lead. I mean, we get it. We understand. It's also not a schematic issue. It's also a personnel issue, and that is actually more alarming. Josh Sweat is here, and he's paid a lot of money to rush the quarterback. He has not done that, and of course, the Cardinals are just looking for anybody else to step up in that front 6 and put some pressure on the opposing quarterback. Now, for the Cardinals' offense, explosive plays continues to be an issue. Only 2 offensive plays of 20 or more yards so far through 3 weeks of the season, fewest in the NFL. I mean, that's just not going to cut it. The Giants have their own issues in that department, but again, we'll focus on the Cardinals here. Now, Marvin Harrison was close to having an explosive play late in the game last week. Nice 19-yard pickup over the middle, which extended a drive and allowed the Cardinals to ultimately score a touchdown. But the Cardinals, whether it be on the ground with Jeremiah Love or Tyler Allgeier or through the air with McBride, Wilson, Harrison, whatever the case, they have to find a way to put chunk plays on the board to make touchdown drives easier. It's tough to matriculate up and down the field when you're going for 4.5 yards per play. Eventually, you're going to have a negative play or a penalty, and that kind of derails the drive. So Marvin Harrison Jr. asked this week about explosive plays, if they're getting closer to making that a part of the offensive arsenal.
15: Absolutely. I think everybody wants explosives. Obviously, you want explosives. Obviously, just more of the offense that you kind of want to fix and to do those things. Obviously, it starts with our pre-snap operation. Really, we got to limit some of the penalties and get ourselves out of second and longs and first and longs. So I think explosives also can kind of come from those just naturally when you're not putting yourself in bad situations to begin with. So I think just all-encompassing, just figure out different ways to obviously generate those and get the ball down the field.
13: All right, the other bugaboo right now for the Arizona Cardinals, the penalties. I mean, second most penalty yards in the National Football League. The Cardinals threw 3 games, 24 accepted penalties, 245 yards, 8 penalties per game, 81.7 penalty yards per game, all at the bottom of the league. This is something the Cardinals have to clean up. I mean, you're always going to have physical penalties, you know, your pass interferences or your holdings, but you got to eliminate the pre-snap mental penalties. I mean, that cannot be a part of a team's identity, or you're going to have a tough time consistently winning games, especially when you don't have an explosive offense that can make up that penalty yardage. We'll hear from Mike LaFleur about that coming up a little bit later on in the show. Right now, we'll take a break. It is Cardinals NFL game day. On the other side of the timeout, Paul Calvisi live early in the morning. We're getting them up. We're getting them up, everybody. Paul Calvisi for the Pauly Pigskin Report coming up after the timeout. Keep it here. 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
13: All right, we're back on Cardinals NFL Game Day. 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As the Cardinals try to get back to the 500 mark, a 2-2 start through 4 games would be just fine, I think, in the eyes of many Cardinal fans. Time indeed now for the Pauly Pigskin Report. Paul Calvisi joins us live, and I do mean live, here at 6:17 a.m. And for that, Pauly, I say a gigantic thank you for all of us this morning.
0: Tim, I'm feeding off your energy this morning, okay? I'm having serious flashbacks to the 20 years in morning radio. But you know what? Let's go. 6 a.m. club members, unite. Here we are.
13: Yeah, is Paul's calls edited and ready to go on the show today?
0: No, I fired the producer years ago. No, absolutely not.
13: All right, Paul, let's get into this game. You know, I was thinking about it during the commercial break with your segment coming up here, and I was like, you know, these teams are a lot alike, and maybe not in a good way all the time. I mean, they're both quarterback by guys who have been the most, for the most part, career backups. They both have problems with penalties. They both have problems with explosive plays. Both teams have problems getting to the quarterback. Yeah, look at this game today. Two teams like this, it may be the team that has the fewest mistakes is the team that gets out of there with a dub today.
0: Yeah, you know what's interesting? You look at the two quarterbacks, and Jacoby Brissett right now edges Aaron Rodgers for the lowest career interception rate. Jameis Winston, among all active quarterbacks in the NFL, has the highest career interception rate. So that is one big separator between these two quarterbacks. Mm-hmm. Can the Cardinals somehow get enough pressure on Jameis Winston, because we all know, we all saw it. He had a 30-pick season for Tampa with Bruce Arians, you know, years ago. Yeah, if you can get pressure on Jameis Winston, you know, for a big dude who has the ability, the stature, the physicality to hang in the pocket, he just, you know, he under duress, he's a totally different quarterback. He will throw you the football. I was talking to Max Melton today or the other night on Big Red Rage, the New Jersey native. A guy who was all New Jersey by USA Today in high school and was actually a starting defensive end, a pass rusher his senior year of high school, and now is an NFL cornerback. How do you know you're a freak athlete when you go from defensive end to NFL cornerback? That is Max Melton. He's still looking for his first career pick. He's going to have like two dozen friends and family in the stadium today. So there's a hot take. How about Max Melton getting his first career pick off interception machine Jameis Winston if you can get pressure on him, Tim? And we saw last week on 27 dropbacks, the Cardinals only managed 4 pressures on Brock Purdy, who has yet to be sacked this year in 3 games.
13: Yeah, the 49ers do a great job of keeping him clean. The Giants, I mean, we'll see. You know the Giants want to lean on Scadaboo and try to keep themselves in third and manageable all game, and the Cardinals cannot let that happen. Max Melton, you mentioned going home today. A lot of people in the stands to watch him play in this football game. You know, for the Cardinals, though, Paulie, to get that pressure on Jameis Winston, I mean, if Josh Sweat doesn't go to... Well, let me just start with this. What is your take on Josh Sweat through 3 games? Very open-ended question there. Take it however you want.
0: Look, he's not 100%. He hasn't declared himself 100%. And I don't have any insight on the medicals, but you know, you can just tell the eyeball test, you know, the explosion does not appear to be the same. So, okay, you know, he had a season low in snaps last week, sort of like Darius Robinson had a career low in snaps last week. So I think the Cardinals see some of the same. But you know, at this point, you have to figure out some way to get to the quarterback. There were two things that Mike LaFleur cited this week coming off the 49ers loss that he wants to see. And he's pretty vocal and pretty open with the media about it. Number one, explosives. We'll get to that. Number two, quote, we have to affect the quarterback a little bit more. You know, Josh Sweat was that dude a year ago. He was the guy who commanded the double team and the chips. That's not happening, and that trickles down through the entire defensive front. So if you're Nick Rawls and Mike LaFleur, how do you respond? Can you get away with rushing 4 anymore? You heard Mac Wilson after the game last week when he said, quote, yeah, I do miss blitzing, and he kind of let that hang. I mean, I think by my count, that's the third time that Mac Wilson has pretty much publicly stated, I'd love to get after the quarterback. Send me through the A gap. You know what? If Jack Gibbons and Cody Simon can handle the inside linebacker spot, which is a big if, because we saw the drop off a year ago when Mac Wilson went down in week 9 against the Cowboys. Yeah. That Cardinals defense was never the same. But, and Rob Fredrickson has talked a lot about this, if you can get Mac Wilson off the edge, you know, he might be your most effective edge guy getting to the quarterback right now. And at the very least, we've seen him, especially in the preseason, the couple of times they dialed him up, when he's mugging the A gap and he's bum rushing right up the middle of the A or B gap, I mean, he is a load. He has a knack for getting to the queue. So I'm curious today if the Cardinals, who have a bottom 5 blitz rate so far through 3 games, start to dial it up a little bit more.
13: Yeah, you know, look, the opposing quarterback always impacts those decisions, right? I mean, not all quarterbacks are created equal when you send the house at them. Some of it's scheme, some of it's personnel, right? Brian Flores sends the house pretty much all the time. Nobody blitzes more than the Vikings, and they get home, and they're also undefeated. But at the same time, I mean, Lorenzo Alexander and I were talking about this on our podcast this week. Lorenzo kind of had, and Lorenzo's been through the wars, Paul, as you know. He's like, man, if you can't cover on the back end with seven, how are you going to cover on the back end with five? And if it's the wrong quarterback back there and you send the house, you know, he's going to pick you apart. So it's a slippery slope in terms of when you go or how you go. But I know this, the Cardinals defensively right now, they've given up the most explosive plays in the National Football League. I think it's time to, you're right, try something different and send some people today, and I think they may do that.
0: And then flip it. The Giants lost Brian Burns, obviously their best player on defense and their best pass rusher, but, I mean, just look at their depth chart. They have highly drafted dudes from Kayvon Thibodeau to Arvell Reese, the rookie, Abdul Carter. So to your point about the pass rush, I mean, that's obviously a huge key today. You know, who can generate some pressure on the quarterback? Because like any quarterback, you affect him, you get to him. You know, Jacoby Brissett's numbers aren't nearly the same when he's under duress as when he has a clean pocket.
13: You know, Paul, on the other side of the football, explosive plays, obviously, when you talk about the Cardinals offense, that was a hot topic at practice this week and in the press conferences, so I certainly want to get your take on it. And I'll present it to you this way. Your colleague Darren Urban and I have talked about this for years. When things aren't going well in the National Football League, on the macro or the micro, and this is a micro conversation with explosive plays, you know, Darren and I always talk about it. It's one of three things. It's talent, it's coaching, or it's effort. I mean, it can't really be much else. When you look at the explosive plays or lack thereof for the Cardinals, Paul, give me your perspective on, is this schematic or is this personnel that is disallowing the Cardinals to push the ball down the field?
0: I would definitely start with the personnel.

0: receivers get enough separation? You know, personnel, you know, how about the run game? What is the state of the run game? Does the defense have to respect the run game? From what we've seen through three games, defenses have been able to stay in the two high safety shell coverages. Can you run the ball effectively enough to pull that safety in the box, keep that safety, you know, out from playing downfield and taking away the explosives, keeping everything in front of them? Personnel, when the head coach Mike LaFleur cites yak yards, that the 49ers had yards after catch.
1: Yeah.
0: 49ers weapons were breaking tackles. Cardinals weapons, not so much last week, with the exception of Trey McBride and face planting Upton Stout. You know, those are things where, to me, it is personnel. And Mike LaFleur's scheme, you know, I think has been a revelation. Until I see otherwise, I think that's going to be a competitive advantage for the Cardinals, the Mike LaFleur scheme and his play calling. You know, to me, it starts with getting Jacoby Brissett some more time. He proved it a year ago. If he has time to throw, he can get the ball downfield. And you have guys fighting for the football, Michael Wilson, and you saw his production last week. But still, it is alarming. I mean, it is absolutely shocking that the Cardinals have the fewest explosive plays in the NFL. The Giants have the second fewest. So there's another huge key in this game, right? The pressure rate, the explosives. I mean, these two teams are sort of looking at each other, you know, mirror images in some ways. And there's no doubt that those two things that LaFleur cited this week are going to be two big keys this game on which it's going to hinge.
1: Well, explosives can also come in the run game. And the Cardinals certainly have the guy for that. And he wears number 4. In fact, if Love gets 100-plus scrimmage yards today, he'll be the first Cardinals rookie with back-to-back 100-yard scrimmage games since David Johnson in that great season of 2015. So, Paulie, I ask you this, as a final question. Is Jeremiah Love close to finally getting that seam? I mean, I'm not saying he's going to go 50, 60 yards all the time like he did in college, but is he close to getting that explosive run on the ground? Could today in the Meadowlands be a breakout game for him, so to speak?
0: Again, the eyeball test, you watch him and you feel it, right? You see it. You see the talent. You see the elusiveness. You see the ability to break through the arm tackles. You watched it his entire career at Notre Dame. I think here's the difference. You know, when he had his production last week, he did not have a run longer than 8 yards, correct?
1: That's correct.
0: So the difference, Tim, is he making the first guy miss in the backfield, or is he making the first guy miss at the second level? Meaning, are you giving him a crease? Are you letting him get downhill? You know, let him go untouched, at least through the line of scrimmage, and then he can get a safety in space. He can get that linebacker in space, make that guy look stupid, and then hit the jets and accelerate, and he gone down the sideline. You know, he's unfortunately for the Cardinals, you know, there's been too much traffic in front of him, either in the backfield or along the line of scrimmage. He's done a great job of making dudes miss and running through tackles and getting positive yards, and he always seems to be falling forward and finishing those runs. Now, can you just get a surge with the offensive line and have those two work together? And I think that, if that happens today, that's when you see the explosive and the 50-yard touchdown run.
1: Yeah, Paulie, 21 carries, 90 rushing yards last week, and man, he had to work for every single one of them.
0: Yes.
1: Paul Calvisi, again, Paulie Pigskin Report. Can't thank you enough for joining us live this morning on an early edition of Cardinals NFL Game Day. We'll talk to you next week. Paul, thanks, man.
0: Okay, thanks, Tim.
1: All right, it's a great Paul Calvisi joining us live here today with the Paulie Pigskin Report. We are up against it. We'll take a break. When we come back, we'll get the Giants' perspective from Jordan Renan, who covers the Giants for ESPN. That's coming up as Cardinals NFL Game Day rolls on. Keep it here.
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13: I just think, obviously, we're trying to get explosive. It's not like we're not trying to. We're trying to throw the ball down the field. We're trying to make big plays. For whatever reason, we just haven't had enough. And I think they're coming. I think we're close. We're, you know, one thing here, maybe one thing there. We're not as far off as most people think. But I think, you know, I fully expect us to get a few explosives this week and kind of get that ball rolling. I think it's just kind of a domino effect. You get one, the second's going to come, the third's going to come, and once we get the one or two, I think they're just going to start rolling for us.
14: That's the voice of the great Trey McBride talking about trying to get that football down the field a little bit and give the Cardinals offense some more chunk plays, explosive plays, which would certainly help the cause. The Cardinals come into this game today, last in the league in explosive plays, a 1-2 record, two straight losses, both in the division, both to outstanding teams. Giants, a different story, although they are 2-1 coming off a 12-7 victory over the Tennessee Titans last week. But Jackson Dart, who's been out basically the last two games, since the starting quarterback went down with a knee injury, the Giants have not scored a touchdown. So that is something the Cardinals defense hopefully can continue today, and the Cardinals can get that road win. It would be their fourth consecutive win over the Giants at MetLife Stadium. So we talk often about the body clock game, the 10 a.m., how that's a tough deal. And it is. History tells us it is. But for whatever reason, the Cardinals have gone back to MetLife in the Meadowlands, and they've won. And they also beat the Jets the last time they played there. So that's 4-0 at MetLife Stadium. For more on the Giants, Jordan Renan covers the football team for ESPN.com. He joined Bickley and Murata on Friday. Let's listen in to a portion of that interview now and get an update on what's happening in the Big Apple.
15: I think it's teetering a little bit. I think they're basically trying to convince themselves that, no, we are a good team. We're still a good team. But the reality is, They lost their starting quarterback in Jackson Dart for the season. They lost their best defensive player in Brian Burns for the season. And now they're trying to, you know, redevelop their identity. Like, what is that, especially offensively? And Jameis Winston, you have to be honest, he did enough to win the game the other day. But at the same time, he struggled. His QBR is 22.9 so far this year. It's a small sample size, sure, but that is the lowest of any quarterback in the NFL. He hasn't thrown the ball accurately. Their offense is not the same. They lose the running element with Jackson Dart. So this Giants team is, I think, trying to find out, okay, who are we going to be now with the limitations that we have?
0: I'm also curious about Cam Scadabu. Obviously, he's a local kid and of great interest here in Arizona. But that Rams game, when he didn't get the carries on the goal line, I was curious if there was anything going on. Has anything changed with his role under John Harbaugh?
15: No, he's the primary back. I mean, he's getting close to 70% of the running back carries. You're going to see Najee Harris mixed in there. Like, that's what the Giants want to do. It's kind of evolving into those being the two guys. But Cam Scadabu is their main option. And as a matter of fact, after that game, offensive coordinator Matt Nagy was like, basically admitted that was a mistake. A guy needs to get Scadabu some carries near the goal line. Now, they did it this past week. Scadabu didn't hit the hole, went out wide, almost looked like he was going to throw it. Total mess of a play. They end up losing 5 yards or so, maybe even more, actually. And, you know, getting stuck in, obviously, they didn't score a touchdown in the game. So they're very much looking at how can we improve our red zone, because last week, 0 for 4, no touchdowns in the game. And I think if you watch that game, you realize there are maybe two teams in the league they could beat if they play that way that they did last week. And it's one of, they happen to be playing one of those two teams.
0: Right.
16: True.
0: Right.
15: Jordan Ryan. The other big league, the Dolphins, I don't know if you've seen them play this year. We saw them in a joint practice. I mean, it's hard to recognize a player on that roster.
0: Yeah, good point.
16: And the one that they could recognize is now out for the season, too. Jordan Ron on ESPN covers the Giants, our guest. Going back to what you said about Jameis, and we know he's a character, and we know he's pressed into duty. You mentioned the QBR. They brought in J.J. McCarthy this week in a trade. Obviously, I don't think he's ready to take snaps yet, I don't think. But that being said, how long is the leash for Jameis Winston, if you will, and how quickly could you see John Harbaugh maybe make a move to J.J. McCarthy?
15: Yeah, I think this week is a little too early for that. He, you know, is basically just learning, you know, out there, just throwing the football yesterday. I'm pretty sure he ran with the, you know, didn't take snaps. It looks like Jake Haener will probably be the backup this week for the second straight week. Mm-hmm. Just because John Harbaugh said it's going to be a challenge for him to learn the playbook, right? He's joining a team in week 4 of an NFL season. It's hard to jump right in and be able to go into a game and be able to handle a full work, you know, a full load of plays there, because it's just that takes weeks, that takes months. I mean, think about it. They start doing this stuff for quarterbacks and installing the offense in March, right?
16: Yeah.
15: Or April, whatever it is. And we're sitting here now in September, so that's a lot for J.J. McCarthy. So I think Jameis's leash is not that long. I think you saw that by them making a trade. Like, they could have just went out and signed a veteran. They could have signed Joe Milton off the Cowboys practice squad. Right? There are other free options, but they decided to give up a draft pick to get that guy in a draft that is, by the way, this is supposed to be one of the best drafts that there is in years, right? So a fifth round pick is not nothing. You know, they made a move this year in order to move up in the third round. They had to give up an extra pick. So those picks are currency. It's not just like, it's a fifth round pick. No, they're currency. So Jameis, he'll get this game, I would assume, probably next week as well. But if he plays the way he played in the previous two games, I wouldn't be surprised if the Giants start thinking about okay, when can we get J.J. in, and what can we get out of him? What is he as a quarterback? He does bring a different element that I think is intriguing to them, because he has that ability to make plays with his legs and run the zone read and read option, which really gets eliminated from the playbook, which they were running. And they want to be a run-first team. So that was big for them, that they were running with Jackson Dart. Now, maybe Jameis will do it there. Maybe you'll see it this week. But it's just not going to be a major part of the offense because he doesn't have that mobility.
16: Gotcha.
0: Yeah, here in Arizona, the Cardinals' offensive line is struggling a little bit, especially in pass protection. Yet generating pressure has been sort of an issue for the Giants from what I've been able to read, and now it gets worse with Brian Burns' injury. What is John Harbaugh doing to kind of juice up that getting pressure on the quarterback, and what might that look like on Sunday?
15: Yeah, their number one thing, by the way, is stopping the run, right? That is the number one thing for this team because last year they were brutal at stopping the run. And this year it's been a little bit up and down. And if they are going to, in order to be able to rush the passer, they have to be able to get into those natural pass rushing situations. So for them, the most important thing, the priority is still improve or play better in that run defense. And then let our pass rushers pin their ears back and go make plays. They don't find themselves in that position very often, so it's been a problem. They're now going to have to move Kayvon Thibodeau into the role that Brian Burns was playing. That's clearly a downgrade on the pass rushing part. There's no doubt about that. So, and they don't really have that interior pass rusher, right? That guy that can create that pressure naturally from the interior, the defensive lineman. Defensive tackle, and I think that hurts them because they're not the edge guys don't get the help with the quarterback being moved off the spot quickly. So the question is now, do the Giants start blitzing? They haven't been a heavy blitzing team early in the season. Does Denard Wilson start blitzing? But then they have the thing, they're really not good on the back end. Their cornerbacks are probably the weakest part of this team. So they're trying to protect them. Teams have been getting the balls out really quickly against the Giants. And they've still been able to win against their cornerbacks and their defensive backfield. So it puts the pass rush, even though it may be good, there are ways to work around it for the Cardinals. Get the ball out of Jacoby Brissett's hands quickly. Let McBride, let Wilson win quickly against really matchups that they should win in regularly.
16: Yeah.
15: And don't get to the situations where you let Abdul Carter and Kayvon Thibodeau and Arvell Reese, the rookie linebacker, pin their ears back and run and get after the quarterback.
14: All right, that's Jordan Renan, ESPN. Look, I mean, both teams want to get to the other team's quarterback. Just the fact is, neither team has done it so far through 3 weeks. We'll see if that changes today on either side of the ball. The prime matchup, the Giants and the Arizona Cardinals, the prime matchup brought to you by Southern Steer Butcher. Text Butcher to 620-620 to enter for your chance to win a $150 gift card. All right, we're taking a break. When we come back, more on the matchup today as the Cardinals take on the Giants at MetLife Stadium in New Jersey. It is Cardinals NFL Game Day. I'll take you up until 7 o'clock, and then we send it out live to MetLife Stadium for the Arizona Cardinals NFL kickoff show with Danny Sorek, Darren Urban, and Zach Gershman. We'll take a timeout. More Cardinals-Giants talk on the other side of the break. Keep it here.
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27: 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One, two, three. 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
28: Yeah, you just you got to focus in on it. You know, like I told you guys like 2 weeks ago, it's like sometimes you speak it into existence. I don't think we've done that. I think we've we know it needs to get done. We're professionals, coaches and players. We're in it with them. But that certainly is an aspect that has to get cleaned up because, you know, whether it was the pre-snap operation on that fourth drive or something, you know, the holding on the first and second drive. I mean, it killed us. You know, the third drive, obviously we got knocked back with the OPI, which I won't comment any further on that, but you know, it was three penalties that killed us in those first three drives, and you know, against a very good team like that, it just put us in that hole.
14: That's Mike LaFleur on the Cardinals penalty situation, which derailed a couple of drives early in that 49er game. Would it have mattered in the end? Maybe, possibly, potentially, but the Cardinals are getting penalized far too much right now through 3 weeks to give themselves the best chance of ultimately winning the game. 24 penalties, 245 penalty yards, 8 penalties a game, over 81 penalty yards per game, all at the bottom of the league. So that's just something the Cardinals certainly have to clean up, and they could start today in New York against a Giants team that, despite being 2-1, is certainly beatable if you play clean football. I think the team that plays the cleanest football today is going to win the game because neither team has explosive plays on offense. Neither team really gets to the quarterback. So which is the team that's going to make the fewest mistakes? That may be the team that gets out of there today with a W. Cardinals NFL game day continues right now. The Cardinals game plan brought to you by Freeway Chevrolet, your hometown Chevy team just off the I-10 in Chandler. Score big all season long at Freeway Chevy. Together, let's drive. All right, let's talk about some matchups in this game. I want to talk about just how good Michael Wilson and Trey McBride have been. Obviously, we all have eyes. We can see it out there on the field every Sunday. Start with McBride through three games, 26 catches. That leads all NFL tight ends, puts him among the league leaders regardless of position. He's had at least 8 catches in all three games. Some milestones to look for today. With 5 catches, McBride would have at least 5 catches in 13 consecutive road games, extending the NFL record for a tight end. With 8 catches, he'll become the first tight end in NFL history with 8 or more catches in each of the first 4 games of a season. And with a touchdown, he would have 13 receiving touchdowns in his last 16 games. Incredible. Michael Wilson, 17 targets last week, 11 catches, 89 yards, 15 career touchdowns now for Wilson. Seven of those have come in the last eight games. Eight touchdown catches in the last nine games overall. Dating back to week 11 of last season, the Cardinals say Wilson is among the NFL leaders in receiving yards, receptions, receiving touchdowns, and 10 catch games. He is becoming right now the legitimate number one wide receiver and a high volume compliment to Trey McBride. Here's McBride right now on the Cards offense.
13: No, I feel like I know exactly what we can be. Like I said, when we do things right, the right way, when we play good football, this offense is really good. And you see it out there. We're throwing the ball down the field. We're, you know, getting runs, things like that. When we're not doing the right thing, it looks sloppy. It looks bad. We're having penalties, things like that. So I know where we can be, and I know where we're going to be. We're not there yet. And I think week by week, we're going to keep building on that. We're going to keep getting better every single week. And it's a process, but I fully expect us to get there, hopefully sooner than later, because you know, in this league, you run out of time quickly. And I think this offense can be very good. We have a lot of playmakers. We got a lot of weapons on this team, and I know what we can be.
14: All right, how about the other side of the ball? Now, for the Cardinals defense, I mean, personnel could be an issue. We understand that. Guys need to play better across the board. You can't have any more long-term injuries like the Will Johnson one. I think that's a pipe dream. It's obviously going to happen in the National Football League. It's just a matter of who and when. But the Cardinals defense just has to be better. I mean, they're allowing... Here's some interesting statistics, right, about the Cardinals defense here in 2026. Small sample size, but through three games, you can start to look at this kind of stuff. They're allowing 37.3 yards per opponent drive. That's pretty much last in the National Football League. They're also, and this is a killer, right? If you can't get off the field on third down, you can't win in this league. Arizona right now allowing 9.7 yards per play on third down. That is worst in the National Football League. Opponents are converting at a 44.8% clip. That's darn near 50% of the time the opponent converts a third down opportunity. So you can't get off the field. You're going to have problems. Now, the Cardinals certainly have to get to the quarterback. We don't know about Josh Sweat today. Sweat, though, hasn't done a darn thing in the three games. He has zero sacks and two total tackles after the 12-sack season last year. The Cardinals got to get pressure from guys like Browning and Collins and Birch. And Cameron Robertson was elevated today. I don't know if he's going to play in the game today, but you got to find a way to get in Jameis Winston's kitchen, because he has a tendency when that happens to throw to the other team. But they're going to lean on Scadaboo today. Obviously, the former Arizona State great is the Giants running back now against Tennessee. He got the ball 20 times, only 60 rushing yards, had another three catches for 40 yards. So he hit 100 yards from scrimmage, but the Giants are certainly going to lean on Scadaboo, especially playing with their backup quarterback. Scadaboo, even in the NFL, he's tough to bring down. There's no question about it. Here's Mike LaFleur on the former ASU great.
28: Same thing you guys think. You know, I'm glad I don't have to tackle him. He's a big boy, and our guys know that. So I have a lot of respect for his game, you know. So I don't know him personally, obviously, but yeah, he's a load. So we got our hands full.
14: All right, there you go, Mike LaFleur on Cam Scadaboo. Now, I'm talking about this Giants defense. Now, they're not great statistically, but they're opportunistic. Five takeaways for the Giants. Javon Holland, their defensive back, safety, has three interceptions in three games and a fumble recovery. So four takeaways alone by Holland. That leads the NFL. He was NFC Defensive Player of the Month in September, and that tells you how good he's been early on in the season. So he's a player to watch today. Keep an eye on the Trey McBride-Javon Holland matchup today. Holland, obviously, is a ball hawk, and Jacoby Brissett needs to be aware of where he is on the field. Another Giants defender to watch, Arvell Reese, the number five overall pick out of Ohio State, has been fantastic to open up the season. 24 tackles, 17 solo tackles, number two in the NFL, number one among all rookies. He had 12 tackles last week against Tennessee. So Arvell Reese, the number five pick, Jeremiah Love, the number three pick. So a chance to see two of the recent top five picks in the NFL draft going at it head-to-head today in the Meadowlands. So we'll wrap it up with five key questions for the Arizona Cardinals today, and we'll see if they can answer them. We'll talk about it, of course, on the Cardinals postgame show, Cardinals Overtime, coming up later today. Question number one, can Arizona finally create explosive plays? Only two of 20 or more yards dead last in the NFL. The Giants only have three, so who can find unlock explosive plays today? Maybe going a long way to see which team gets out of there with a win. Can the Cardinals get after Jameis Winston, especially with Josh Sweat questionable? The Giants haven't scored a touchdown since Dart was injured. Don't allow Winston time in the pocket to change that. Number three, can Arizona stop beating itself? 24 penalties for 245 yards through three games against the Giants defense, allowing opponents to convert 54.5% on third down. So they're worse on third down than the Cardinals are. So can the Cardinals take advantage of that? Sustain drives, don't have penalties, and get touchdowns instead of field goals. And finally, play with a lead. I mean, my goodness, it's been almost a hallmark of the Brissett era with the Arizona Cardinals. They're always scrambling to come back in these games because they're putting themselves in a hole, and Brissett's having to throw the ball 50 times a game, and the stats look good at the end of the day, but the losses continue to pile up. Can Brissett keep riding McBride, Wilson, and Love? That's question number four. They've been the most dependable pieces of this offense. With Brian Burns out, Arizona should have a better opportunity to keep Brissett clean. Can the Cardinals take advantage of a game they should win? That's question number five. They're on the road, but the Giants have lost their starting quarterback. They've lost their premier pass rusher, have not scored a touchdown since Dart's injury. Arizona has won four straight against the Giants, and they are 4-1 all time at MetLife. The Cardinals favored for the first time in 16 games. So the opportunity is certainly there to get a dub today. So keep it here. The pregame coverage continues. The Arizona Cardinals NFL kickoff show with Zach, Danny, and Darren standing by live in MetLife Stadium. They'll continue the conversation. Don't forget, after the game, Cardinals talk with Craig Grealoux. And then after Gree wraps up, I'll be here with Cardinals Overtime taking your phone calls. So for Lawrence Ellis behind the glass and Ali Narini as well, I'm Tim Ring. Thanks for hanging bright and early this morning for Cardinals NFL Game Day. The Cardinals and the Giants coming up 10 a.m. at MetLife Stadium in the Meadowlands, the swamps of Jersey. Have a good day, everybody. We'll catch you later.
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19: I'm going to pull my hair out.
16: Zach Gershman.
29: Even the goats have some slow starts.
16: And Darren Urban.
30: I'm just living my life. Let me be me.
19: We'll let you be you, Darren. No worries about it. The Cardinals will try to take a bite out of the Big Apple today, metaphorically speaking, because they are across the water and technically in New Jersey. The 1-2 Cardinals taking on the 2-1 Giants later today. Kickoff is set for 10 a.m. Arizona time as we welcome you in to the Arizona Cardinals NFL Kickoff Show with Darren Urban and Zach Gershman. I'm Danny Sarek. I'm not going to pull my hair out, which is good news for everyone here.
31: I'm just happy to see you guys both made it in from the city last night. There was some concern there. I heard Zach was living his best life.
32: Zach was living his best life, but I'm pretty sure Darren Urban was out maybe closer to the same amount of the time I was.
31: I don't know. I heard some of the stories of what you were doing last night. That's not the circles I was traveling.
32: Yeah, well, let's just say I still only told you the things I wanted you to know.
19: I'm going to go out on a limb and think neither of you had an alarm that went off at 3 a.m. Arizona time mine did.
31: That's true.
32: I was about an hour late. Hour later.
19: It's an extra hour of sleep. Yeah, makes a big difference. Cardinals taking on the Giants here today, and it is a cloudy, overcast day. You can't see the sun. I'm not sure we will today. I'm hoping we don't see a lot of rain. But the Cardinals are coming off another loss. Lost 36-30 last week in San Francisco. And similar in a sense to the week prior against the Seahawks, it was a tale of two halves, Darren. Although the Cardinals didn't necessarily look bad in the first half offensively, they were just getting in their own way with 8 penalties.
31: Yeah, I mean, after the game, Michael Fleur talked about no moral victories, and I believe that. I've seen a lot of football. I've seen a lot of Cardinals teams end up having better second halves when they're getting their tails whooped in the first half, and then you're like, this is what you try and build on, but the ultimate result is still the ultimate result, and they can't be in that position. Now, the one thing I do take from it is, you do feel like this offense can do some things, especially if they're not playing the Seahawks defense. But can this defense, the Cardinals defense, slow the other team enough that that's enough? I mean, the reality is this. If you score 30 points in a game, you should have a good chance to win the game. And they didn't. They were chasing the whole time. So this defense, I think, is kind of in the spotlight today. They're playing a team in the Giants that are not great offensively, that have not scored a touchdown since Jackson Dart went out with an injury. Jameis Winston has struggled. This defense really needs to show up today and give the Cardinals the chance they need. It's funny, I went on a podcast with Giants people.
19: You're cheating on us.
32: That's last hilarious. Week,
31: yes. And I made the point, which I don't think is unreasonable. The entire Giants fan base is assuming that this is going to be a win for the Giants because they're playing the Cardinals. And the entire Cardinals fan base is assuming that because they're playing the Giants, it's going to be a win for the Cardinals. So something's got to give. Somebody's not going to win today, so we'll see what happens.
32: See, it's funny because the Cardinals haven't lost in this building against the New York Giants. So yeah. For their fan base to think that it's just going to be a walk in the park, it's not. And I think that this is something that this offense has the ability to, or has the opportunity today to show what they're made of in trying to turn all four quarters. They've had really good moments throughout the early season, and putting up 24 points in a half is great, especially in the second half, but it can't be put together with the penalties and the slow start that they did have in the first half, Danny.
19: It's the third oldest rivalry for Arizona. Cards have won the last four at MetLife. Last week, post-game, though, LaFleur had this to say on the penalties, which were hurting his offense early on.
1: We couldn't overcome the penalties, and it's hard to overcome penalties. We were moving the ball now. It was hard in terms of we weren't getting explosives, but we were efficient. Like, our runs were hitting, like we were, you know, but the penalties were knocking us back, and that absolutely killed us. In the second half, we didn't have penalties. We, you know, for the most part, played pretty clean, and because of that, you know, scored points.
19: The run game in particular looked better than just what the numbers said. Zach, what did you like about the run game that has taken a few weeks to kind of showcase what they're capable of?
32: I like that they were able to move the ball down the field, and for Jeremiah Love to put up 90 yards while not having a rush longer than eight. And that's something that the explosives, that's been the spotlight throughout the week. It's been the penalties and it's been the explosives and trying to generate those. But Jeremiah Love showed exactly what I think all of us were hoping to see during the draft process and after they selected him. It's his ability to break tackles. It's his ability to lean forward and start to get some of those extra yards. You look at Tyler Algier. Tyler Algier is the dirty yards runner. He's going to be the guy that when you need a yard or two, you're going to lean on him. But I think Jeremiah Love showed that he could still provide that quite a bit against a really good 49ers defense that I believe is really up there with the Seahawks as being one of the best.
19: It was not a surprise that when the Cardinals needed to move the chains, were in third and long, Darren, they looked for tight end Trey McBride, they looked for wide receiver Michael Wilson.
31: I mean, I think at this point it's clear where this passing game goes. There's been so much conversation about Marvin Harrison Jr. and what he can do. And again, none of this happens in a vacuum. Marvin Harrison Jr. isn't all of a sudden going to get 10 targets a game because he's got two pass catchers ahead of him in the pecking order. And that, I think that's been very clear, and that's not going to change. But Trey McBride is off to an excellent start. Obviously, I'm thinking they would like to have some more yardage out of some of what he's done. A lot of his stuff is 5 yards and then turn around. I'll be curious to see kind of how that evolves over the season. They did try a couple deep shots last week, one to Wilson, one to Harrison. Neither one of them panned out. You'd like to see them hit a couple of those at some point.
32: That's where I think the yards after catch, Darren, is important, because one of the things we talk about, the explosives, yeah, you think of the deep shots, but the yards after catch, and in an article on azcardinals.com for our 3x3 previewing this game, I put as one of the numbers to keep an eye on is 279. That's the total yards after catch that this team has, which ranks them 24th. And they've worked really hard on some of these drop back drills, Danny, and how they've been able to step back and try to turn it upfield for an extra couple of yards. But you're going to need a lot more of that from guys like Trey McBride, Michael Wilson, Marvin Harrison Jr. up the middle to try to have that yak ability.
19: McBride was up front this week, straight up said he thought the Cardinals should have won the game against San Francisco, but they were getting in their own way.
8: We should have won that game, but just too many penalties, too many self-inflicted wounds, too many, I mean, the list goes on, but I'm encouraged by the way that we finished. I'm encouraged by the way that we played to finish the game. I'm encouraged by the way that we handled ourselves. You know, you could dig yourself into a hole and keep digging deeper, but we kind of clawed out of that hole a little bit. And I think we get that onside kick, we win that game.
19: On the coach's show this week, Mike LaFleur told me that when it comes to the pre-snap penalties, because that's where most of his frustration lies, penalties after the whistle, or after the snap rather, are going to happen. It's before the snap. And he said to me that the coaching staff was going to look at and see maybe they're giving the players too much, and that's leading to them not maybe being focused or knowing what the move is or letting up on their technique, whatever that might be. I do expect, though, that Trey McBride's going to get a lot of targets. This is not a Giants defense that's generating a lot of pressure. They're also without their best pass rusher in Brian Burns. McBride's got 26 catches, 12 of those for a first down. Those 26 are the third most in the NFL. He's got more than 200 yards and 2 touchdowns. Darren, though, is there any sort of injury update. I know that outside linebacker Josh Sweat showed up on the injury report on Friday with a groin, and then the Cardinals made a move on Saturday. So what are you kind of seeing there?
31: I mean, I would be surprised if Josh Sweat plays today. We'll find out. But they elevated rookie outside linebacker Cameron Robertson on Saturday to make him active from the practice squad. You probably don't make that move unless you're fairly certain that the guy that you are worried about, in this case, Josh Sweat, is going to play or not. My guess is once he showed up there, that's probably going to be something that, okay, we're going to give him a week. And it's tough. Like, Josh Sweat is not off to the greatest start this season. We all know that. He still doesn't have a sack. He's got three pressures. They were all in one game. He does look a little hampered in terms of whatever he's going through. And that was before we had heard about the groin. So what can they do? What can that outside linebacker group do with a pass rush? I mean, everybody's under the spotlight on that whole defense, but the pass rush in particular, especially when you're talking about a guy like Jameis Winston, who you would hope you could get at, you know, that's there.
32: Yeah, that's also, people are hoping that Josh Sweat, they were kind of expecting it to be a similar start to what it was last year and how quickly he was able to get to the quarterback. He had an offseason procedure on something. He did not disclose what it was. It's taking him some time to get back, and stinks that the injury, the groin injury, appeared on Friday's injury report and listed him as questionable. So, Danny, we'll see if number 10 will be out there.
19: You hope so. This is a Cardinals defense that hasn't generated a lot of pressure. We saw what they're capable of week one in their win against the Chargers. Haven't really seen that, at least on a consistent basis, in the following weeks against the Seahawks and the 49ers. Cardinals fans, be sure to join us at State Farm Stadium on February 20th for the second annual Cardinals Climb fundraising event and hike one of several stadium-inspired trails ranging from accessible to advanced. All proceeds benefit the Arizona Cardinals special needs community. You can learn more on cardinalsclimb.com. We're going to talk about the Cardinals offense on the other side of the break against this Giants defense.
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0: Wilson in motion, the snap, play action fake. Brissett rolling to the right, looking short. Wilson has the catch of the five to the front right pylon, diving for a touchdown, Cardinals. Michael Wilson has the score.
3: Effort, grit, and determination for that touchdown by Michael Wilson.
0: It's a play action fake. Brissett tossing to Love, short right. He's in for a touchdown, Cardinals. Brissett to Love, touchdown, Arizona. It's 23-19. The Cardinals are right back in this thing. 13:06 to play, fourth quarter.
3: Yeah, what a great play call right there as the Niners loaded up in the box. Everybody in the stadium thought it was going to be a run up the middle from inside the one-yard line, and they call a naked pass to Jeremiah Love. Get him out completely uncovered, wide open, walk-in touchdown.
0: First career receiving touchdown for Love.
19: Now a receiving touchdown, a rushing touchdown for rookie running back Jeremiah Love. Run game got going a little bit more than what we had seen in the previous weeks. Last week in San Francisco, as we welcome you back into the Arizona Cardinals NFL Kickoff Show with Darren Urban and Zach Gershman, I'm Danny Surak. 90 of the 93 rushing yards for the Cardinals last week went to Love. 21 carries, that receiving touchdown. Tyler Allgeier, 2 carries, finished with minus 1 yard. So something that was different last week, Zach, was seeing Love carry the load pretty significantly. Not really a 50-50 split. And while it wasn't a direct 50-50 split in the weeks prior, it was more balanced than we saw last week. What were your positive takeaways from the Cards run game last week?
32: Yeah, I mean, the past couple of weeks, it's been like 14 carries to one, 11 carries to the other. Like it's a little bit more even that when we saw this game kind of going on, you're like, okay, Jeremiah Love's got about 10 rushes right now, and Tyler Allgeier's got one. All right, I think we see the direction that this is going at. The offense was out there for a lot of plays, so that's one of the reasons why Jeremiah had the 26 touches that he did, and that is rare for a rookie running back to have in the ways that Jeremiah did. But what the takeaway was that he could handle it, and I think that that's something that he was talking about the first few weeks of his rookie season, Darren, and how it took him some time to get used to it. He called it a humbling experience going into that game against San Francisco. And then for him to be out there for as many plays as he was, I thought it was an impressive sign that the rookie can sustain a heavy usage throughout a game.
31: It's one game. And I think everybody thought that he was going to be able to sustain a heavy usage. It's just a question of how often is his number going to be called by the coaching staff, kind of where the game goes. I mean, I think in a lot of ways the Cardinals were lucky last week because they were able to get a lot of rushing attempts, relatively speaking, even though they had to throw the ball a ton because they were behind, because they had so many plays. And they were fortunate enough to keep those drives alive, especially in the second half. I think Jeremiah Love, if he stays healthy, has got, I mean, you can see it when he's running. One of these times we're gonna get a couple of electric runs going, and this is a great opportunity right here because I think this game is going to be closer than what he's had to face the last couple weeks, and there's going to be a chance for them to really lean into that run game.
19: Here's what the head coach had to say on Love's performance with that increased workload last week.
1: You know, he got in a groove right there. Like it's like I just told him. I said, hey, you just keep trusting your reads, keep taking the ball. You know, it's. You stayed to disciplined backs, but I mean, we don't have a clicker in our hand on Sundays. Like these guys got to go and play their game and see it and play fast. And I thought he did that. We just didn't get any of that broke further than 8 yards, you know. So, but I thought he did a good job. I thought he handled the workload well. You know, we'll see what it is moving forward.
19: And we'll see what that run game, what the split looks like with the backs, especially if at some point the rain does start to come down and the Cardinals look to run the ball, maybe more so than they would in any other week. Explosive plays was a buzzword this week, and the Cardinals don't have a lot, only 6 big plays, so that means 10 or more rushing yards or 20 or more yards in a pass play, in which the Cardinals only have 2. And it seems like the most answer we were getting on a consistent basis was that details were lacking. But you know, it's understandable. It takes all 11 to pull those off, Darren, but what do the Cardinals not only need to do differently, but what sort of advantage do they have against a Giants defense that is really not generating a lot of pressure.
31: Well, I mean, obviously, the less pressure you're facing, the more time Jacoby Brissett, in theory, can sit back in the pocket and wait for routes to develop down the field. Now, whether that works out, we're gonna find out. The Giants secondary is playing pretty well right now, all things considered, even though there's not a big pass rush. I'm curious to see how many of those actual attempts down the field, air yards, that we're going to find out. I know Mike LaFleur was talking this week a lot about yards after the catch and generating some of that stuff. And yeah, you need some of that stuff. But again, you have to run routes that would move into that. I mean, there's been so many plays or passes that are the shorter variety where the receiver is just sticking his foot in the ground and turning around. And if you're not catching the ball on the run, you're not going to get a bunch of yards after the catch. It'll be interesting to see if they use Jeremiah Love as a pass receiver and try and get him into space a little bit more in the flat and see if that might be able to break something. But it would be nice to see Marvin Harrison down the field, Michael Wilson down the field. Michael Wilson in particular has shown he can make those contested catches if you give him a chance. They tried one last week. It didn't really work out. But, can you get some? Yes. Do you want to force everything? It depends on what the Giants are going to do. I mean, if they're not getting pressure and they want to go ahead and play zone and play back a little bit because they know we got to make you keep you in front of us because we know we're not going to get pressure. Because what you don't want to do if you're a defense is hang your defensive backs out to dry with no pressure and play up tight and let the guy run past you.
32: To just out to dry, weather update, because you mentioned how that could change the game around. Earlier today, it was supposed to rain, according to the weather app, at like 1, 2 o'clock. Now that has been pushed back to right around 5 o'clock. So we will see.
19: Here's how I know you're new, is like you don't understand the power of a jinx.
32: I don't think you're also
19: down on the field pregame, so you are also at risk.
32: Oh, 100%. But I do believe that this is something that LaFleur even talked about, how that doesn't really change much for him, because he said, like, he's coached here before. He's very familiar with what it could be out here. And I do believe that if the weather does hold up, regardless, I believe Jacoby Brissett's the type of quarterback that he's going to have no problem trying to sling the ball down the field and trying to find all his weapons.
19: 11 catches on 17 targets for Michael Wilson last week for 89 yards. In a receiving touchdown, here's Brissett on his connection with one of his top receivers.
4: I just think it's him. You know, when his numbers call, he makes the most of his opportunities. And I said it last year, and I said it again this year, is I have probably the easy job as far as like trying to find him to get him the ball. But, you know, it's a testament to his work and obviously when his numbers call, him being prepared for it.
19: Yeah, even though the Giants aren't generating a lot of pressure, when you talk about the secondary, Darren, safety Javon Holland for New York is the NFC Defensive Player of the Month. He's already forced 4 takeaways the first few weeks. When you mentioned Marvin Harrison Jr., fair or not, has become a talking point every week, it feels like. What else can he, should he do to get more involved? And I guess the follow-up question would be, when you've got the best tight end in the league, McBride, you've got Wilson, who's got a great connection with Brissett, how much more, I guess, does this offense need from Harrison?
31: I almost feel like that's a loaded question because, you know,
19: you obviously want more, right? But yeah. They're still able to get things done, which is good.
31: I mean, I think that's really difficult because one right now, like, do you need him to be your top two receiver? No, because you have those two guys. I honestly, and I'm not saying he is or isn't this person right now. Part of what you need is for him to understand what his role is going to be right now. And he's got to understand he's almost like where Michael Wilson was the beginning of last year and before that, where Michael Wilson was like, look, Michael Wilson was dying to get more pass targets and wanted to do it. But he understood what his role was. And at that point, it was to be a blocker. It was to be all everything. And if the ball came his way, be ready. But he knew the ball probably wasn't going to come his way that lot. And you've got to come to an understanding with yourself on that. I don't know if that's where Marvin Harrison Jr. is right now. He's always been the superstar. And it's hard when you start going through this where you're not getting the ball. And if you're a receiver and you grow up, whether you're playing basketball or you're playing football as a receiver or whatever, and, you know, when you're asked to do a job over and over and over and over, and you're not getting to do the cool part of the job enough, people feel some kind of way. That's just not Marvin Harrison Jr. That's pretty much everybody in life. And you have to fight that. And I truly believe that's part of what this equation is right now. You don't know what's going to happen. I mean, I was having a discussion last night when I was out with some of our cohorts, and part of the discussion was, you know, what happens with Marvin Harrison Jr., et cetera, kind of what you were talking about. I know there's been talk about whether you would trade him. Okay, that's okay, but where is this team if something happens to Michael Wilson? Like, all of a sudden, Marvin Harrison Jr. is super important, just like Michael Wilson was super important when Marvin Harrison Jr. got hurt last year. So I just think it's a tough situation. It would be made a lot better if the team won consistently, because when you're in that position, it's different. But, you know, I've been around this game for a long time, more than a quarter century now around this team. And, you know, it's tough when, especially as a wide receiver, you don't get the ball a ton. It's tough.
5: To talk about the trade, and that's something that's been rumored around, or some people have just been talking to other executives.

0: skill set and his caliber and his potential. It is there. Like, the work ethic is there for Marvin Harrison Jr. We see it all the time on the jugs machine. When we go down there on the field, he is going to be one of the first players out there. Like, the work ethic is there. And I don't think any team is going to complain about having too many good weapons within the offense. The tough part is just trying to spread the football around to make sure that everybody gets some. And Michael Wilson showed that he can be a wide receiver one. Trey McBride showed that he's option number one on the team. But having Marvin Harrison Jr. and a guy of his capability, you definitely don't want to just push that out the door.
1: Agree 100%. And when you mention potential, we've seen how great Harrison is. Just need to see it on a consistent basis. When you mention the connection, though, between Brissett and two of his top receivers, this is a cool stat. The most completions by a quarterback and receiver duo since week six of last season. Most, Brissett and McBride. Fourth most, Brissett and Wilson. 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We're going to talk about the Giants offense and the Jameis Winston experience, all that it has to offer against this Cardinals defense. I might even mention Darren's alma mater, ASU, next.
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15: Hey, Jameis. I heard you've been eating a lot of me.
16: Yes, I have, W. Beignet. But I heard it is only one of you.
15: Well, Jameis, please take your time and eat me, so you can savor every moment.
16: I see y'all, and I know y'all see me. And we got cameras that can see y'all seeing me, so come and let me on the boat.
17: This purple drink is dank.
16: Yes! It is nothing better than this. Oh, my God. Can I help you with your celebration? Yeah. All right. I know at family reunions we talk about the cha-cha slide. I want you to slide to the left, slide to the right, crisscross, and eat a W and walk off that thing.

0: Jameis Winston, some of the best of as him as a Super Bowl correspondent in New Orleans. He spent the summer as a correspondent around the World Cup. And I don't know, lucky guess, I'd have a feeling when Winston is done after his 12-year career so far, he's probably going to find himself in a broadcast or social media role because he is a guaranteed good time and a guaranteed good quote.
1: See, I thought that was just a commercial.
2: So did I. I thought the exact same thing. I heard, here we go. And I'm like, why? What is it? Yeah, I'm the same way.
1: He does a lot of fun stuff on social media. I follow his agent, Joe Hernandez, and seeing some of the stuff that he does, it is very funny. Jameis is a personality out there for sure.
0: And it seems like he wears his personality on his sleeve. It does not seem disingenuous what he's posting on social media, which is fun to see, although hopefully doesn't have too much fun here today going up against the Cardinals defense. It's a 10 a.m. kickoff Arizona time. Winston is as experienced as they come. 12th year in the league. He's been to a few different teams. And as head coach Mike LaFleur talked about this week, yes, there's, you know, maybe some jokes about the Jameis Winston experience. And when we say that, we just really mean he's a risk taker. Winston in his career has almost as many interceptions as he does touchdowns. So he's not afraid to sling it. But LaFleur did say, you know, he's been on the wrong end of Winston throwing almost 300 yards in a game. So Zach, how does the Cardinals defense make those risks turn in their favor today?
1: Yeah, they just have to be prepared for passes that they might not typically expect. Like, I was talking to linebacker Jack Gibbons in the locker room, and I had asked him about playing a quarterback like Jameis, who's a high-risk, high-reward type of quarterback, and he said, like, you might be guarding somebody and think he's covered, and Jameis is still going to try to throw it. Jameis has a very good arm. Like, that's the one thing that he's got no problem slinging it around, and he could find tight windows, and that's something that this team, the linebackers, the secondary, like everybody's aware. I know Jim Omohundro was talking to Garrett Williams in the locker room, and he was saying, like, he's going to put the ball in play for the receivers, but that also means, Darren, that it's in play for us as well, so they're prepared to potentially have a lot of action today.
2: I actually witnessed firsthand a Jameis Winston experience game.
1: You survived to tell the tale?
2: Well, it was funny because I think he didn't even get through the game. If I recall correctly, Ryan Fitzpatrick came in. The Cardinals played the Buccaneers at home in 2017. And one of the reasons I remember it so vividly is because that was like old guy on parade for the Cardinals in the first half, like Carson Palmer to Larry Fitzgerald and Adrian Peterson running the ball. It was ridiculous. All three of them looked like they were 25 again. And the Cardinals built up a huge lead, and they benched Jameis Winston for Fitzpatrick, if I recall correctly. And he ended up leading them back. And Winston was just like, he couldn't do anything right. And that's obviously what you're hoping happens today. Because, you know, first of all, the Cardinals defense isn't generating a lot of turnovers. It's not generating a lot of pass rush. You know, if the quarterback can help that out a little bit, you're not going to be sad. Now the question is that exactly what's going to happen? Are they going to put some guardrails on Jameis Winston? I mean, I don't know if you're going to see the Jameis Winston experience as much now at this point in his career, especially with John Harbaugh as his coach. There might be a little more careful, but we'll find out. And you know, again, I keep going back to guys like, this is a game you need to win. The Giants are not a great team, and you've had success in this building, and they're playing a backup quarterback who hasn't looked all that good. You need to win this game.
0: You can't let it become a trap game. And I'm not saying that the Cardinals see it that way, especially as, you know, coming into the Meadowlands as a 1-2 team. Here is LaFleur, though, on preparing for quarterback Jameis Winston today.
3: Stick to your keys, stick to your fundamentals, stick to all those kind of things. So, I mean, obviously there's certain aspects that I won't get into quarterback to quarterback, but I know this. I've played Jameis quite often, and he can sling it, and it can go for 500 any minute. I think it was last year about midseason when they were, I want to say, in Detroit, and, I mean, he just went off, you know. So, yeah, I mean, at any given time, that guy can put up a lot of points and yards.
0: It's been a slow start for Winston, though, since filling in for starter Jackson Dark, who is out for the year with an injury. Under pressure, Winston 3-for-17 for just 54 yards and an interception. He's got a 51 completion percentage so far, which is last in the league, hasn't thrown a touchdown pass. Now, all that to say, we know that Winston is capable, and as a whole, it's been a slow start for the Giants offense. Darren, is this a good time to bring up ASU football? Are you still a little salty from last night as we move on to running back Cam Scataboo?
2: I'm not salty. I am what I am. And they lost, and it wasn't good. And unfortunately, in this booth, that's two of the three of us this weekend. Yeah. We did not.
0: I'm riding high.
2: I know
0: I feel
2: you are.
0: Wonderful today.
2: I'm sure you
0: M-I-Z.
2: Do.
0: M-I-Z. Okay, well, let's talk about Cam Scataboo, who is going to be the second straight week for the Cardinals facing a tough running back that's essentially like a bowling ball, the way that they just roll through defenders, tough to bring to the ground. Here's what defensive coordinator Nick Rawlins had to say on Scataboo's play style and how he's prepping the defense.
3: Physical, downhill, hard playing. I mean, it's what you think, you know, and like he just doesn't go down easy. He runs every play is like his last play, you know, and got a lot of respect for ball carrier like that.
0: It's a great way to put it. Darren plays every play like his last play. Look, we talk about the Jameis Winston experience. The Cam Scataboo experience is also a fun one to watch.
2: You know, it'll be interesting to see. I think he got fined last week for putting his helmet down and charging in. And again, that's illegal in this league, not only for defenders, but offensive players. They can't just put their helmet and use it as a weapon. And that's something Cam Scataboo likes to do. I am curious to see how this goes. Again, Jameis Winston is not going to scare you as a defense. So defensively, you would think you would come into the game saying, and you're always saying stop the run first, obviously. But I would think you're like, we're loading up against this guy. And Cam Scataboo at this point is only averaging 3.5 yards of carry. So, you know, I love Cam Scataboo in college. He absolutely plays like it's his last play. And there's a chance every play is his last play.
1: I think you should share the conversation, too, that you had with Hayden Connor in the locker room. Because obviously we're going to have a lot of ASU fans that are going to be listening in to the show right now.
2: Hayden Connor, backup Cardinals offensive lineman, was a starting lineman for Texas in that playoff game back in the 2024 season. And he basically said what Cam Scataboo did that day was the best single game performance he's ever seen anybody do on a football field. And I will agree with that as an ASU fan, watching that comeback and watching him single-handedly bring that back. And also, by the way, it was absolutely targeting. But I think, again, college is a lot different than the pros. And Cam missed a lot of last year because he got hurt. We'll see where it goes right now. But to me, Cam Scataboo is absolutely a guy that needs to have a good quarterback, and it keeps coming back to Jameis Winston.
1: And it's also the relationship that he has with Jackson Dart.
2: Yeah,
1: I was talking
2: true,
1: to John Schmelk from the New York Giants side, and we were talking to him on Cardinals Covered 2, and I said to him, like, you have a first-round quarterback last year. Obviously, he's going to get a lot of attention. You also have Cam Scataboo, who is a personality of his own. You don't even talk about how you had the third overall pick, and it was Abdul Carter, who's a great edge rusher. But because of the personalities and how these guys have been able to take over, really utilize the fact that everyone loves a good tandem, and especially a quarterback-running back tandem, and two goofballs like that. But not just two goofballs in terms of their personality. It's their play style that is just so captivating. When we talk about playing every play like it's his last play, every play literally does look like it could be Cam Scataboo's last play, but it is remarkable to see how he has been able to translate the game from college to the NFL, not going down after the first tackle. And that's something I think this Cardinals team is going to need to be very prepared for. Tackling has been an issue in the previous few weeks. Cam Scataboo is a guy that you are going to need to bring down, because he could break free for a big run, Danny.
0: Similar to running back Christian McCaffrey with the 49ers last week, and tackling was an issue for Arizona's defense. Scataboo is not the only player on the Giants offense who we've seen be capable of some really great things, just a slow start overall. And wide receiver Malik Nabers, another former first-round pick, right? Only played 4 games last year after a knee injury. But his rookie year surpassed 1,200 yards, 7 touchdowns. And it's the tight end, Isaiah Likely, though, who's been the most targeted on the team. That's who Winston kind of seems to really look for. 15 catches on 23 targets. He's already got 2 touchdowns and 10 of his catches for a first down, Zach. So, of course, Cardinals want to stop the run first and foremost. You want to make sure Nabers doesn't have any big plays. That's something the Cardinals defense have been caught the last 2 weeks. Each week, an 80-plus touchdown drive against them. But also taking away Likely in the middle of the field.
1: Danny, you brought it up on Cardinals Birdwatch. Tight ends have been an Achilles heel a little bit for the Cardinals defense so far. Week one, David Njoku was had a tied amount of receptions with Ladd McConkey, who ended up leaving with the injury. And then George Kittle went off last week and proved why he is still one of the elite tight ends in the game. Isaiah Likely is now a focal point within a John Harbaugh scheme, and he is starting to reap the benefits of it.
2: So you're saying he's likely to have a good game?
0: You were waiting to use that one word.
1: Knee slapper right there.
0: You're the funny one in the booth, Darren.
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0: I have a slight idea, Darren. 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And one of those times I spent with you is on Cardinals Underground. 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
17: Yarder for Schmidt. It'll come from the left hash. Here's the snap. Ball down. The kick is on the way. End over end. It is good. Andre Schmidt drills it down the middle. And with 10 seconds to go, the Browns lead 27-24. Rodgers gets the snap, rolling out to his right. Rodgers looking, stops his feet, loads up, takes a shot, deep down the field, got a man there. It is intercepted. It is picked off by Grant Delpit, and that'll do it. The Browns are going to win the game, and Cleveland will go to 3-1.
0: Browns win the game over the Pittsburgh Steelers 27-24. As we welcome you back into the Arizona Cardinals NFL Kickoff Show with Darren Urban and Zach Gershman. I'm Danny Sarek. This is the Hyundai NFL Scoreboard presented by Hyundai, proud partner of the Arizona Cardinals. Pretty good game for Thursday night football. And Aaron Rodgers, 299 passing yards, 3 touchdowns, 2 picks, compared to Deshaun Watson's 268 passing yards, 1 touchdown, 1 interception. But Browns come back, and then they end up walking away with a win.
1: I was watching the Phillies crumble during that time.
0: Oh, see, I wasn't going to bring that up. So, I'll bring up Darren's Sun Devils. I wasn't going to bring up your Phillies.
1: I appreciate that. It's already been brought up on every other platform that we're a part of.
2: That's true.
1: But what I did see online was Aaron Rodgers and Mike McCarthy beefing, and I saw Todd Monken celebrating. And that was not something I anticipated going into this game. And Deshaun Watson also getting cheered throughout the game. So
0: yeah, a lot of surprises.
1: There were a lot of surprises when I did end up turning on the game. And look, Cleveland's a good team right now, and their record shows it. And it's impressive to see how Cleveland has been able to turn some things around. I was not expecting that at all.
0: See, to me, seeing the stuff online of the Aaron Rodgers using foul language to describe his coach not getting the play call in, and then the ISO on Mike McCarthy with some foul language on his quarterback, to me is only funny because it's not happening to the Cardinals, right?
1: Right.
0: Otherwise, might not be so funny. Okay, let's hop across the pond. It is the Colts and the Commanders from London. Indy has a 7-6 lead right now, thanks to a 5-yard touchdown run by running back Jonathan Taylor, although one of the main storylines, well, one, the fact that on the second play, quarterback Daniel Jones got tripped up by his own offensive lineman and Washington got the ball there. But Washington's quarterback, Marcus Mariota, left with a knee injury. So he was replaced by rookie quarterback Ethan Kaliakmanis, who played his college ball at Minnesota and Rutgers. So that's what's going on in London right now. But a close game between the two, Darren, and they're in the second quarter right now. That's wrapping up here soon.
2: Not exactly awesome football to watch, especially when you're talking about having a rookie third-string quarterback now playing for Washington. You know, the quarterback injuries this year are been. You know, I saw an article this week, and it basically said it wasn't this crazy. It's not that crazy of the number of quarterbacks that we've seen. Now the injury thing is upticked a little bit for quarterbacks, but I mean, again, this league is so dependent on having good quarterback play and is so dependent on having their stars, and so many of those guys are quarterbacks. And when you start getting into the depth chart, I mean, unfortunately, when you start going to third, and we've seen this in 2014 with Ryan Lindley, still a good guy, still a third-string quarterback, it's really hard to watch those kind of football games.
1: I will say the Cardinals tied to this game. You got Dave Pasch back in the booth. You have Kurt Warner in the booth. And then Jason Kelsey's in the booth, who his last regular season home game was a loss to the Arizona Cardinals. So
2: David Blau is in Cal is calling the plays
1: that is
2: for
1: true.
2: The Washington
0: and
2: Commanders.
0: There's a couple international games. This is kicking off a couple international games the next few weeks. So, you know, I'm a little envious of Dave Pasch, who's going to spend a good amount of weeks out in Europe. And knowing Pasch, I know he's going to enjoy himself and have a good time. So, yeah, it's great to see him back
2: wine.
0: In the booth. The Baltimore Ravens
1: wine.
0: Are back from Rio. They are hosting the Tennessee Titans today. Patriots and Bills facing each other today. Jets at Chicago Bears, because we are here in the Meadowlands taking on the Giants. So Jets are on the road. Jags and Bengals in Cincinnati. Cowboys and Texans in Houston. And the Rams, who are 1-2, are taking on the 2-1 Philadelphia Eagles from Philly. And wide receiver Devontae Adams just continues to get better every year in his career. He's currently ranked 3rd in the NFL with 358 receiving yards. Darren, helps that they haven't had Puka Nacua, though.
2: Yes, although they get him back today. And the last thing I saw, for all you fantasy football players, is that he shouldn't have any restrictions. And it'll be interesting to see how the Rams offense looks with him back in the lineup, how much that dials back Devontae Adams. And the Rams might need all these things. Aaron Donald isn't playing today. They obviously don't have Myles Garrett. That unbelievable defense that everybody was talking about is taking some hits already, and we'll see how that turns out.
0: We'll also see who's healthy when the Rams come to town soon enough to take on the Cardinals.
1: And when we go there in 2 weeks?
0: Yes, absolutely. Yeah. Packers are going up against Tampa Bay Buccaneers. Bucs are looking for their first win of the season. They are 0-3 at home today.
1: No Baker Mayfield.
0: The 0-3 Dolphins are taking on the 3-0 Minnesota Vikings. Quarterback Kyler Murray up there. 3-0 Chiefs going up against the 3-0 Vegas Raiders. So someone's got to lose. That'll be a fun division matchup.
1: Seeing what Kirk Cousins and Clint Kubiak have been able to do in Vegas, they've definitely brought some life to that team. And I think a lot of people were expecting them to be on the bottom end of the league, especially when the Cardinals play them later in the year. Their people were not predicting great records for either teams, but Vegas has shown under a first-year head coach just how well they, or how quickly they could put the train right back on the tracks.
0: And Cousins is the only quarterback this season with 3 touchdown passes in each of the first 3 weeks.
1: The game is going to be at Allegiant Stadium, and I saw a stat that if Andy Reid wins there, he's the winningest coach in that stadium's history, and he was asked about that, and he said, it's good to know, I do not care.
0: That is unbelievable. The LA Chargers also looking to get their first win against the 2-1 Seahawks, so for the NFC West folks, hoping the Chargers can pull that off, although some Seahawks news, rookie running back Jadarian Price was placed on IR, so he has to miss at least 4 weeks, Darren.
2: That is a blow, but they are getting Zach Charbonnet back, and if not this week, but very soon, they still have that defense. I don't know what happened to Seattle last week against Washington. That was crazy to me. If you would have told me Seattle was going to score 31 points and lose, I would have laughed a hearty laugh. But I think losing Price isn't good. I think they have the people to make up for it. I mean, if JSN keeps playing like this, he's gonna win MVP.
0: The San Francisco 49ers are one of 5 undefeated teams in the league. They are hosting the 2-1 Broncos. Sunday Night Football, the Lions in Carolina taking on the Panthers. Monday Night Football this week, Falcons in New Orleans taking on the Saints. Cardinals taking on the New York Giants. It's a 10 a.m. kickoff Arizona time, so we've got more coverage on the other side of the break. We're going to wrap things up, share some final thoughts, maybe say some prayers over the commercial break that the rain holds out. Still no sun. Clouds are moving at a pretty nice
2: pace. You guys care
0: right
2: a lot
0: now
2: about that rain thing.
1: It's just weather.
2: It's just weather. It's yeah, just you'll say weather that unless it rains on you when you're down there.
1: Then I'll say this is bad weather.
0: Hopefully not the case here today. So Cardinals fans, be sure to stay with us here on the Arizona Cardinals NFL Kickoff Show. We've got more coverage on the other side of the break.
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24: Third and goal to two. Warner barks out the call. Fitzgerald in motion to the near side. Play fake. Warner rolling right. Throws right. Fitzgerald. Touchdown. 10th catch already for Larry Fitzgerald today. And the first offensive touchdown for the Cardinals this year. They're within two of New York with 7:04 to play in the third.
0: Dave Pasch on the call. The 2005 season opener at New York was a different stadium. That was the first of 49 Warner to Fitzgerald touchdowns, including the postseason. Darren, I know you remember something from that game.
2: I was there.
0: You were everywhere.
2: If I recall,
0: you were at every game.
2: If I recall correctly, because I just heard they said the Cardinals pulled within two there. I feel like that ended up getting away from them. I could be wrong.
0: Hardly ever wrong.
2: I want to say that game ended like 42-19. I mean, I could be wrong. I do think Fitz had a big game, and that was, you know, kind of the beginning of, like, it was a second year, and everybody's like, okay, is this? There was a lot of talk about Larry the same way there was with Marvin Harrison, except the second year he went off and had a big game in that first game. And in part because Kurt Warner was now the quarterback, and I guess we know how that turned out for Fitz.
0: 42-19, the final score of that game. Hope and running back Jeremiah Love has a great game here today. Zach, what are your keys for the Cardinals offense to pull out a win today?
1: Do not have many penalties. Penalties are going to happen, I believe, but the pre-snap ones, they need to clean up. And I know Mike LaFleur has talked about the manifestation of not speaking it into existence, the penalties, because he said they're professionals. They know what they need to do to get the job done and play a clean game. But I'm sure that it was still talked about quite a bit because that has been something that has really hurt them. And then when it comes to just the offense in general and trying to have some big plays, like you have to lean on Jeremiah Love to try to find a hole. There were a lot of times he told me after the game where he was looking at the photos on the sidelines and he saw gaps that he could have taken advantage of that he didn't. He might have bounced to the outside. So it is a matter of seeing some of these openings, these lanes that the offensive linemen are paving for you, and attacking it at full speed.
0: And that's going to get easier for him to hit. The more games he has, the more tape he's looking at, the more weeks of practice he has. Darren, Cardinals defense, keys to the game.
2: I think the big key is at some point you've got to make Jameis Winston feel the heat. And I know you haven't been able to do that most games. This is a guy that you need to do it. I don't know what Andrew Thomas's situation is in terms of his health. But the bottom line is you got to get some pressure on Jameis Winston. This is a team that you can do some things defensively against. You need to have success.
0: I know both of you could use a little pick-me-up, but Darren, just coming off the game last night, I'll give you the final word because I'm that nice.
2: I feel good about this one. I feel like the Cardinals are going to win this game, and I've been wrong before, but I don't think I'm going to be wrong today.
0: Shout out to our crew, executive producer Jim Mahundra, producer Cody Fincher, engineers Brian DeBose and Mike Vito, technical director Ali Narini, in-studio coordinator Matt Lazarus. For Darren Urban and Zach Gershman, I'm Danny Surek. The pregame huddle with Rob Fredrickson, Kent Summers, and Craig Grealou is next. It's a 10 a.m. kickoff, Arizona time for the Cardinals and Giants. Thanks for tuning in to the Arizona Cardinals Radio Network.
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10: To the pylon, he's in for a touchdown, Cardinals. 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
26: Welcome to week four. And welcome to another week on the road. Though this week, can it be a get right week? Or if nothing else, just get a win. And with that, I bring in Rob Fredrickson and Ken Summers. By the way, apparently this is Rob's show, as we found out from the previous show, the Arizona Cardinals NFL kickoff show, as Rob was listening to Danny Sarek sign off, mentioned Rob's name first. So, Rob, what do you want to talk about?
27: Well, I'll tell you, Danny is the consummate pro. She knows, you know, order of order here. So hats off to Danny Sarek in the show previous to this. But look, it's a big day. It's a big opportunity for the Arizona Cardinals.
26: The Giants, a surprising 2-1, I think, if we can be all honest with one another. Cardinals 1-2. It's the 130th meeting between these two franchises. No, Ken Summers has not covered all 129 previous meetings, though you have covered several of these West Coast, East Coast trips back in the day. That used to be a thing. I don't think it's that much anymore, but as we speak here at 8:02 in the morning, body clock wise, this Cardinals team is going to kick off at 10 a.m.
28: Yeah, I'm accustomed to those days, to having covered this team starting back in the NFC East days when they went back. I mean, and a lot of memories from that trip to New York. Like the one that stands out is when Bill Gramatica jumped up and to celebrate a field goal and tore his ACL, and Pat Tillman went up to Dave McGinnis and said, "You know who your backup kicker is, right?" And McGinnis says, "You and..." And Pat said an expletive, damn right, basically.
27: I was on the field when that play happened. And I said, oh, my God. And I see Pat Tillman over on the sideline practicing kicks. I thought, oh, we're in trouble.
26: Let's hope the Cardinals are not in trouble today. The game at MetLife Stadium, where a building that did not open until 2010. So the Cardinals do have good history in that building. 4-1 all time. That's including matchups against the Giants and Jets. 3-0, though, against the Giants. But as we talk about this game, and from all accounts, the weather should hold off. There is rain in the forecast, but not until late in the afternoon, early evening. Again, games aren't played on paper, and I'm thinking the Giants are saying the same thing as we are here on the pregame huddle. You look at the matchup, and it's a favorable matchup.
27: You know, that's what my son, earlier this week, my son was saying the same thing. He's like, oh, we should win this game. I said, ho, slow down there, buddy. There's no easy ones in this league. And anytime you assume or think, we'll roll over them. Nah, it's not, it doesn't work like that. The talent disparity is so small from team to team. It really comes down, basically every week to a couple plays, a handful of plays. If you take the opportunity and make the most of it, you're going to win. And if you don't, you're going to lose. And, you know, last week, the Cardinals, I think they were never out of that game. It looked like at certain times maybe they were, but they fought their way back into it. And it was just some of those self-inflicting wounds that keep creeping up, especially with the penalties that kind of brought the Cardinals down.
28: It's just such a huge game, I think, for the Cardinals. I mean, I know it's only week four, but You know, they go on the road against a beatable opponent. They're 2.5-point favorites. You know, and you look at the schedule coming ahead. I mean, Detroit at the Rams, Denver, Dallas, Seattle, the Rams again. It's like, you know, you start to run a gauntlet after this game. You know, and the Cardinals aren't good enough for any game to be a trap game or for them to overlook anybody. We'll see a little bit about the maturity of this team today, I think. You know, how do they handle this? And but yeah, I think it's a big, big game for the Cardinals if they're going to accomplish more this season than a lot of people think they're capable of.
7: And do we get to learn a little bit more about this Cardinals team the past 2 weeks playing against the NFC West? The Seahawks game, we know all about what happened last week in San Francisco. Competitive, couldn't close it out, losing 36-30. But now you've got a team outside the division, which everyone believes the NFC West is the best division, with three teams very capable of being Super Bowl contenders, if not winning it outright. Do we learn a little bit more about the Cardinals here this afternoon?
28: Yeah, no question about it. Can they fix some of the things, some of the problems we've seen crop up this season? Can they get some big plays on offense? Can a porous defense shore some things up? Can they get a pass rush against a quarterback, Jameis Winston, who's been known to throw the ball to the other team? I mean, there's a lot of things they could get right today or address, and we'll see if there's been progress made.
7: All topics we will discuss here on the Arizona Cardinals pregame huddle. Just getting started. It is week 4, Cardinals at Giants. 10 a.m. is the kickoff right here on the Arizona Cardinals Radio Network.
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1: Heard both JP Shadrick and AQ Shipley call and discuss Jeremiah Love a lot last week in that loss in San Francisco, 36-30. 21 carries, 26 total touches for the Cardinals rookie. As we welcome you back here, the Arizona Cardinals pregame huddle, Craig Riolu, Rob Fredrickson, and Kent Summers discussing last week and what we saw on TV, what we heard on the radio, Rob. And again, Jeremiah Love, it took until week three before he kind of, quote unquote, broke out, if you will. I don't know if this is now the norm, but it was certainly, he was the featured back. Tyler Allgeier, only two carries last week.
2: Yeah, a lot to be excited about for Jeremiah Love in the future of what he can do in this offense. I was just struck by every time he gets the ball, he's falling forward after first contact. There was several times last week where he was first hit behind the line of scrimmage, and we can get into later about the blocking and how that all happened. But he still found a way to make it to the line of scrimmage or to make a 1 or 2 yard gain. And just see the change of direction, the quickness, the suddenness, the plant and go. It's remarkable when you see somebody else running the football, how different it is. It just looks different when he does it. And he's primed to break one out, a big one at some point in time. It's going to happen. Didn't happen last week, but he was ripping off 8-9 yard runs, and he's so close to getting something really big happening that I'm excited about the future for him.
1: First play of the game last week, Jeremiah Love, 7 yards. First drive, 5 carries, 27 yards. So he was featured early, and then, of course, when you're trailing, then all of a sudden, okay, you need to throw the ball a little bit more. But, okay, you heard the touchdown call. That's the difference in Jeremiah Love and backs across the league, because great running the ball, and if not as good or better, catching the football.
3: Yeah, and the Cardinals, I loved the move last week going in, and I know Mike LaFleur, you know, gave the politically correct answer of, you know, we'll see how the flow of the game goes, et cetera. But obviously, we've seen the switch to Jeremiah Love being the number one back and the lead guy. And I think it's a great move. And I thought Jeremiah Love, interesting, watching his style last week, it's like he was prepared for the tough yards. You know, you saw him right before contact almost every time, put both hands on the ball, you know, lower his shoulder. He wasn't looking really to make any moves and stuff. I hope he doesn't get too conservative. I hope they haven't coached that creativity out of him, because I think that vision, the spin move, a jump move here could lead to the big play. In the opener, he had an 18-yard run, and we haven't seen anything over 10 yet. I agree with Rob. He's due. And I also think this is mostly not on him. He needs to quit getting hit in the backfield. He needs to quit having to make 3 moves to gain 3 yards because he avoided a defender 2 yards in the backfield. That's on the offensive line. That's got to change if they're really going to unleash Jeremiah Love.
1: We heard from Jeremiah Friday talking about, yeah, the lack of explosive plays, specifically explosive run plays, but Love believes that's going to come.
4: You can practice them, but like those things are just going to happen organically, because, you know, explosives aren't very easy to come by in an actual game. You know, you may get, maybe from the run game perspective, maybe get 2 explosive plays. It just happens organically, but in practice you can work on finishing and, you know, just maximizing every rep that you get so that when the opportunity presents itself that you're ready for it.
1: Would help if the Cardinals did not play behind the sticks as much as they did last week. 10 penalties, 8 in the first half. There were a handful of pre-snap penalties, something post-game Mike LaFleur pointed to one of the main reasons why the Cardinals did not beat the 49ers.
5: We couldn't overcome the penalties, and it's hard to overcome penalties. We are moving the ball now. It was hard in terms of we weren't getting explosives, but we were efficient. Like, our runs were hitting, like we were, you know, but the penalties were knocking us back, and that absolutely killed us. In the second half, we didn't have penalties. We, you know, for the most part, played pretty clean, and because of that, scored points.
1: Yeah, 2 penalties in the second half, and you scored 24 points. So the Cardinals are one of the more penalized teams in the league through 3 weeks. Again, it's early, but it's the pre-snap where all of a sudden a first and 10 is a first and 15 or a third and short becomes a third and long. And all of a sudden, as LaFleur says, that takes no talent to be able to hold your set or to hold your spot and then don't have two guys move at the same time.
2: Yeah, those are drive killers, right? On offense, when you get a pre-snap penalty or any kind of penalty, really, it can really put the team at a disadvantage. Like you said, it puts you behind the sticks. Now all of a sudden you got to dig into a portion of the game plan or the call sheet where you're not normally accustomed to running those type of plays. And so, they got to clean that up. And defensively, when you get penalties, so those are drive extenders. And you saw that as well last week. I don't agree with some of the penalties that were called last week, especially the offensive pass interference, especially on Trey McBride. That's ridiculous. Those calls should not be made. Allow the players to play. But it's certainly, you know, a thing. You don't want to be known in this league as one of the most penalized teams. And right now the Cardinals find themselves in that position. So the only way to fix it is to not make those mistakes. Be locked in mentally. And, it's just, let's do our jobs, but let's be on the understanding that we can't have these penalties. They ruin drives offensively and they extend drives defensively.
3: It's especially disappointing because this has been a point of emphasis of Mike LaFleur since he took the job, since the OTAs. He's talked about it. What's our process? What we want, a clean operation. From how we call plays to, line of scrimmage to, no pre-snap penalties. And we saw this under Cliff Kingsbury, a lot of pre-snap penalties, a lack of discipline. And so it's disappointing that it's cropping up again. And I like what LaFleur said this week. I don't know if somebody asked him or what. It's like, well, why don't you just go on the same cadence every time, same snap count? And he's like, you can't do that at this level. Maybe that works in Pop Warner, maybe even in college. But if you do that, you're going to have even more problems. These guys, it's a semi-veteran group up front. They've got to be able to handle this.
2: But it's also a challenge when you're having a lot of pre-snap motion and you want to vary the snap count. That becomes a difficulty for the quarterback and the receivers to marry that up and make sure it the timing is right, because a lot of these plays are predicated on the motion man being in a certain position at the snap. And so when you have to vary the snap count, it does create a difficult and unique situation.
1: It is a new offense. And yes, you rep it in the off season, you rep it in training camp and preseason, but the speed at which you rep it in the off season and training camp is different when you get to a game. And then when there's a game, there's a defense that's motioning and trying to catch you off guard to where, okay, you might have repped it, but there's a huge difference between what you do from April to August to what you're now doing in September and October.
2: Yeah, and there, I'm sure there's a certain amount of self-evaluation, self-scouting as well, because teams can learn kind of what you're doing motion-wise and get ready for that and understand, okay, here are the plays that come off of that when they do this motion or when they do this shift. So you have to call plays that break those tendencies, and I'm sure Michael LaFleur is on top of that.
3: Especially when you're not getting big plays that will bail you out of a second and 14 situation, when you're not getting the explosives, and then it's harder to get to those explosive plays and to call something that works, when you've had the pre-snap penalty and you're moving 5 yards back all the time.
1: Well, two of the three scoring drives or touchdown scoring drives last week, 14 plays. And it goes back to the lack of explosive plays. Now you're making it more difficult on yourself. More mistakes are likely to happen if you have 8, 9, 10 plus plays. The explosive plays, all of a sudden, 4, 5, 6. Okay, less mistakes potentially. And then if you're trailing, you can score a lot quicker. And then hopefully your defense can get the ball back in your hands.
2: And you'd always like explosive plays, but it's hard. It's hard. I don't see that there's a wide receiver on this roster that's really a take the top off speedster. So it's hard to loosen up those safeties and to allow that intermediate area of room where you can get some of those explosive mid-range throws. It's something they're going to continue to have to work on, though.
1: Cardinals Student Pass presented by SeatGeek allows college students to get info on Cardinals internships, discounts, networking events, ticket offers, and so much more. 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As we continue here on the Arizona Cardinals pregame huddle, defense, and more specifically, the play of cornerback Max Melton. One of the bright spots for this defense through the first 3 weeks as the Cardinals here in week four play at the New York Giants. Cardinals 1-2, Giants 2-1. 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
12: The snap, under center, play action fake. Purdy back to throw, over the middle pass, incomplete. Good coverage that time by Max Melton on the future Hall of Famer, Mike Evans, on an in-breaking route, incomplete pass.
13: I think he's got a mindset for the ball. Like, he likes getting grimy. He likes mucking it up in there. You know, you're proud of the play style and all that. So I got a lot of confidence in Max. Got a lot of confidence in that group, and they just got to continue to ascend.
1: Really has played well even before the injury to Will Johnson, but now even more attention on Max Melton and the rest of those cornerbacks as we welcome you back here to the Arizona Cardinals pregame huddle. Cardinals and Giants is the matchup here in week four. Melton, by the way, leads the Cardinals with 3 passes defense. He also has 8 tackles and 1 tackle for loss. Before we talk about Max Melton, how about we hear from Max Melton, the guest this week on the Big Red Rage. You hear Max talk about his biggest improvement, where the defense needs to improve defending a wide receiver like Malik Nabers, and key to tackling someone like running back Najee Harris and Cam Scataboo.
14: Really just understanding the positioning in relation to the wide receiver, where I need to be in a lot of these coverages, because it's like, you don't guard a wide receiver the same way. You guard a wide receiver depending on your coverage. So like, if I got a lot of inside help, it's like, okay, like be more tender to outside right here, you know what I'm saying, because you got all your help inside. So just positioning on where I need to be on the wide receiver, I'll say that was the largest stride I made.
0: Where do you think this defense needs to grow? I know Mac Wilson was saying, you know what, the big plays and those big moments,
14: yeah,
0: that would be huge. What else would you like to see this defense? Where else would you like to see this defense elevate a little bit?
14: Just consistency, the consistency of it. So, like, a lot of the times the plays we give up, like, we beat ourselves. It's nothing that the offense is doing. Like, and we have a variety of plays we run, you know what I'm saying? So you have to be on top of your stuff. But it's really just the consistency in it, because, like I said, like, we truly beat ourselves sometimes. Like, You don't need to be a superstar athlete on the other side of the ball. If we bust the coverage, anybody can catch the ball and go. You know what I'm saying?
10: Malik Nabers, Pro Bowler as a rookie. What stands out about him in that challenge?
14: He's great. He has great moves at the top of the route. He's fast. He's good at the point of attack. Very complete wide receiver. So, yeah, I look forward to the competition.
10: Max Melton is our guest. And, you know, you're known for a physical style play, and they have two physical running backs. Yeah. Najee Harris, 6'1", 230+, and then Cam Scataboo. Never met a defender he didn't, you know, mind running into.
14: Exactly.
10: So what is your mentality when, boom, all of a sudden you're in space one-on-one against an NFL running back?
14: I mean, tackle him low. Don't try to be a superhero. Tackle him low. Get him down. Play the next play. Like, it's more simple than people try to make it.
15: 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This is a big game, Rob, for Max. Certainly the competition, but also a bit of a homecoming for him. Played at Rutgers and now expecting a lot of family and friends at MetLife Stadium. That does add more pressure, but again, you want to play well, not only for your team, but there's going to be a lot of eyes on Max today.
2: Well, there sure are. And anytime you're going home, you're going to have a lot of ticket requests. So feel sorry for Max in that regard. But as far as, you know, his play today and what he's done thus far, I've always liked Max Melton. And I think he can be a really good cornerback in this league. He excels at man coverage, really, interestingly enough. And he hasn't really

0: in that man positioning. And so I'd love to see some more of that from the Cardinals, maybe some blitzing, some things to get Jameis Winston uncomfortable. But as far as Max Melton and his play and the cornerback play thus far, I like it. I like where they're at. I like Denzel Burke. I think he's a guy that continues to grow and get better. They have had some pass breakups, both he and Max Melton, and Garrett Williams getting well and getting healthy, I think really helps. So, on the back end defensively for the Arizona Cardinals, I feel better about them. I really do where they're at. And, I'd love to see some more man coverage, love to see them challenge some of these receivers. But that's for Nick Rawls to decide.
1: Garrett Williams made his season debut last week, was on a pitch count, 19 snaps. I would expect to see him more a little bit, but that's when you have Garrett, Max, Denzel, obviously you're without Will Johnson, but those three, if you can consistently have them on the field for 80 to 90 to 100% of the defensive snaps, I think you feel comfortable and confident more so in those three guys.
2: Yeah, and that's what we talked about in the preseason. Out of those five, six young cornerbacks, could at least three of them make that ascension, in their second, third years? And we're seeing that a little bit from Max Melton, who's had an interesting career arc just in 3 years. Last year he gets benched. He was criticized by some people on social media. He pushed back against that, saying, hey, look, I haven't given up a touchdown pass in this many plays. Clearly, he didn't agree with his benching. And then I thought it was interesting. He told reporters this week, look, I'm adapting to this defense. I've been asked to play techniques that were the opposite of what I've been taught all growing up. And he didn't get specific about it. It was like, whether to be on this side or that side of the receiver, high or low on the receiver. It's hard to know what he really meant and how different it is. But from his comments, he's like finally embraced this style of defense, and it's showing for the Cardinals. And to think how much better that young group could be if they could get a pass rush.
1: We'll discuss the lack of a pass rush and what potential solutions there might be for the Arizona Cardinals, again, against pretty much a stationary target in Jameis Winston. We'll get into that a little bit later on here on the Arizona Cardinals pregame huddle. 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That coming up next as we continue Cardinals and Giants, the Week 4 matchup from MetLife Stadium in New York/New Jersey. 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
4: Set in the gun, three receivers in the formation. He has the snap and he's back to throw. Steps up in the pocket, pressure from behind, tosses it right side. McBride with a catch, stiff arm. Gets out of a tackle, 35. Far sideline, 40. Pushed out near the marker and should have the first down.
5: Trey McBride is so good being able to stiff arm Upton Stout out in space right there to get the first down.
6: Honestly, I turned. That guy was standing right there. I was trying to get to out of bounds. I stiff-armed him, and it obviously was a really cool play. It looked a lot cooler than what it was intended to be, but was, you know, able to make a play, get out of bounds, stop the clock. That was really what I was trying to do, but the stiff-arm was pretty cool, too.
7: Poor Upton Stout. Rob, you ever the on the receiving end of a stiff-arm? Not nearly as bad as that, but...
8: Oh, yeah.
7: Face right in the hand, right in the face mask.
8: Oh yeah, yeah. If you play this game long enough, you're going to be on the receiving end of some of those. Yeah, of course. And there's no shame in it. Look, Upton Stout's a really good football player, but Trey. So is Trey McBride. And you know, it was a great play by Trey. But there's no shame in being on the receiving end of it.
7: And as Trey was explaining, he was merely trying to get out of bounds. It was late in the game. You're trying to stop the clock, and it just so happened, well, someone's in my way, Ken. I got to push him aside.
9: Yeah, this little mosquito's in the way. Let's brush him off. It's just, I mean, we see it. We say it week after week. I mean, we're witnessing something special. It's fun to see a special player do what they do week after week. And what I like about the guy, he talks all the time. He talks trash during the game, but he shows up every week. He plays hard every week. You know what you're going to get every week. I mean, that's a sign of a true pro. That's every great player I've covered, you know, over the years or watched is like that. They have that burning desire inside of them, and you know, they just don't take plays off or weeks off.
7: That particular play earned Trey McBride another angry run scepter.
10: Do you want just like some absolute filth? Give me Trey. It's Trey Day. He ain't the groom. He's McBride. This is absolutely vicious. That's about as good as it gets, Trey, with the left hand to the face. Oh, damn. This is absolutely awesome by Trey McBride. Oh my God, it's like he's blessing him, like he's baptizing him in a river and washing his sins by committing another one on his face. God, I love that. You know what, Trey? Thank you for bringing the angry. I can't do my job without guys like you. That was so good. That may be already in consideration for Angry Run of the Year. I could watch it all day and I probably will. It's Trey Day.
11: Yeah.
10: The Arizona Cardinals get the scepter. This was one of those where the second I saw it, I just leaned back and I'm like, well, my job is done here. Thank you, Trey McBride, for making my job easier. The scepter's going to the desert. That is Angry Runs. Boom. See you next week.
7: second scepter received from Kyle Brandt, who does a great job on Good Morning Football and, of course, well-deserved award for Trey McBride. Cardinals and Giants coming up at 10 a.m. Some news on this matchup as we send it out to MetLife Stadium. Zach Gershman joining us here on the Arizona Cardinals pregame huddle. Zach, the inactives are out.
11: Yes, the inactives are out. And yesterday, Cam Robertson, the outside linebacker and undrafted rookie out of SMU, was elevated to the 53-man roster in lieu of Josh Sweat being listed as questionable with the groin injury. Josh Sweat is active for this game, so that's going to be something to definitely keep an eye on. Some of the other inactives, you got Carson Beck, Starling Thomas, Rabbit Taylor Demerson, who has been dealing with a back injury over these last few days, offensive lineman Josh Fryer, and rookie Reggie Virgil. So those names are nothing new compared to the previous few weeks, but Josh Sweat, that's going to be somebody to keep an eye on. Earlier today on ESPN shows, Adam Schefter was talking about a report saying that Josh Sweat is seeking a new contract. That is something that will obviously be developing as the next coming days and weeks go along, but it matters about coming out on the field and making some noise because it has been a slow start, and Josh Sweat's going to have an opportunity because he is good to go.
7: Josh Sweat, 2 years into a four-year deal. What else are you seeing field level there, Zach?
11: It's not really what I'm seeing. It's what I'm feeling. It's raining right now, so uh-oh. I might have jinxed it. Yeah, uh-oh is right. It is going to be a steady rain throughout. It's kind of what it feels like. It's a cold rain, so it's not going to be necessarily fun for these boys from the desert. Some of these East Coast guys, it's going to feel like home for them, but everybody is out here right now. A handful of players, I should say, are out here right now, and one of the guys who is a former player, Adrian Wilson, is here on the sideline supporting his guys, Craig.
7: Good to hear, and try as best you can, Zach, to stay dry. Zach Gerstmann's view from the sideline is brought to you by the Window Depot. 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The Window Depot, more than a window store. So, Zach, mentioning that Josh Sweat is active, which is good. Andrew Billings is active for the first time this season. So maybe because of the weather, Kent, now all of a sudden, both teams expecting a little bit more of a ground game. So you've got Roy Lopez and Billings active, which it had not seen for the first 3 weeks.
9: Right. And probably it's a reaction that, you know, how the Cardinals have played recently, you know, and, you know, giving up what they have in the run game. I'm sure the Giants want to take some pressure off Jameis Winston and let's pound away with our two running backs. Let's let Cam Scataboo try to go off on the Cardinals. And yeah, Josh Sweat's been interesting to me, like the most fascinating person on this team to watch in the opening weeks, because when you watch him play, he does not look right. And then there was a little video this week coming out of practice during the brief portion that's open to the media where he's working on, you know, getting off the ball, and he did not get off the ball well. So I really thought once they made him questionable, we would not see him today. It's a little bit of a surprise that we are. So it's going to be intriguing to watch, see, you know, how healthy he is and if he can make an impact really for the first time this season.
7: You elevate Cameron Robertson on Saturday, which is usually a tell. And if nothing else, maybe Robertson is a safety blanket active, but here we are less than 90 minutes before kickoff. And not only is Josh Sweat active, but Cameron Robertson is inactive. So you have to assume, Rob, that Josh Sweat is going to play and play his normal snaps. So though last week, 24 snaps against the 49ers, that was a season low. But to Kent's point, you're on the field. You had better start making an impact. We have not seen much of an impact from number 10.
8: Yeah, and before the season, you know, we were all speculating and wondering where the sacks were going to come from opposite of Josh Sweat. Well, they really haven't come from him either. And so, you know, that's an area of concern. We have to get some pressure one way or the other. If they got to bring extra players, you got to bring Mac Wilson up there and line him up. I don't care what we do. We have to get pressure on Jameis Winston. Hopefully Josh Sweat will come in and get after it today. And if he's healthy, let's get after it.
7: Cardinals and Dolphins, the fewest pressures in the league, according to Next Gen Stats. We'll see if the Cardinals can get some pressure on Jameis Winston here this afternoon. When we come back, we will head back to MetLife Stadium, check in with J.P. Shadrick and A.Q. Shipley, get their thoughts on the upcoming matchup with the New York Giants. That's upcoming here on the Arizona Cardinals Radio Network.
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0: Inside give to O.J., and he turns it up to the 15 and down into the end zone for the touchdown. Turn it to the right side and goes in from 10 yards out. And O.J. not only gets six on the board, but has the record all to himself. 1,460 yards. And the ball is being given to Otis Anderson, the outstanding rookie running back from the University of Miami in Florida, and a standing O from the gathered throng here as O.J. has done it again.
1: 1979, then the most rushing yards by a rookie that has since been surpassed. Otis Anderson, former Arizona Cardinal, also former New York Giants. And speaking of which, the 1986 Giants Super Bowl team honored this week, honored today. Otis Anderson was on that team as we welcome in A.Q. Shipley and J.P. Shadrick from MetLife Stadium. Cardinals and Giants coming up at 10 a.m. Gentlemen, I understand there's some weather. We heard from Zach Gerstmann in our last segment that it has started to rain a little bit, J.P.
2: Oh, come on. I mean, this is the NFL, last I checked. Like, give me a break with it. It's sort of spitting rain. Like, spitting Zach's rain. Wearing a suit down there. Yeah, I see him on the 15-yard line right now. He's acting like it's pouring rain. It's misting rain. It's an artificial surface. It's week four. It's a not a must-win game, but a game the Cardinals need to have against a Giants team that has a bunch of injury concerns right now and a backup quarterback and a backup pass rusher. This is a game the Cardinals need to come in. Don't worry about the weather. Could be a monsoon. Could be a hurricane AQ. Take over this game.
3: You know what the good news is, though, Craig? JP just mentioned it, artificial surface. Let me tell you something. It can be 18 inches of rain, but guess what? It's going to drain off the sides, and there's just going to be black pellets. You don't have to worry about mud. You don't have to worry about your footing. Let's go play a football game.
1: I love the fact that JP is so amped. We are still about an hour and 15 minutes away from kickoff, and I'm ready to run through a wall right now.
2: Come on, man.
1: On the subject of weather, and we heard Otis Anderson and that play-by-play coming into this, because of the run game overall, AQ, you anticipating maybe more, maybe not so much as far as Jeremiah Love as much as we saw him last week, but that kind of being a focal point for this Cardinals offense against this Giants defense?
3: Well, I think with Coach LaFleur, I think it starts with the run game. It's going to start there regardless of if it's Jeremiah Love or it's AQ Shipley sitting back there at running back. Like he wants to run the football. Now, just so happens that Jeremiah Love's a lot more athletic than I am, so hopefully they give him the ball about 25 times. And I think all he needs to see is just one chunk run. Just get him one chunk run. Get him one plus 10, and they'll start to just start firing off. And I'm looking forward to seeing him going because it was a really nice game for him last week. He didn't break any, but he ran it hard. He was patient. The offensive line, I thought, played better. And again, this is the front to get going against.
1: Let me follow up real quick because I was watching Cardinals game plan and you and JP did a great job as far as breaking down one of those Jeremiah Love runs, AQ, in which it was close. Again, we have not seen that explosive run game last week, no run longer than 8 yards. But as you detailed in the film room, it is right there.
3: It is right there, and it is. I mean, and it just takes one to get his confidence to see that thing happen, and I just think back to the run he had against the University of Pittsburgh that was a highlight reel when he was coming into the draft, and it was a downhill power play that probably should have got stopped for minus one, and he makes a beautiful spin move and then takes it 40 or 50 to the house, right? And I think, you know, the play that you're talking about, the play that we talked about from a week ago, I think it was a plus eight run. It was an eight-yard gain, but he makes that safety miss, and he walks in the end zone for a 25-yard touchdown. And I think it's that close. And the difference is the NFL, there's a reason it's the NFL. It's the best players in the world. Those gaps close quickly, but that's also the reason why you draft him in the top five, right? You want to see him make that guy miss and break it.
1: On the flip side, JP, you look at the Giants' ground game, a much different running back with former Arizona State Sun Devil Cam Scataboo. He is not going to make you miss. He is just going to come straight at you.
2: No doubt about it. I mean, he is, 5'11", maybe. You know, I haven't stood by him yet, but, you know, and he's about as wide as he is tall. And everybody, obviously, in the Phoenix area knows what he can do with ASU back in the old days a couple years ago. But his style and the way he runs it. I asked Mac Wilson this week, the linebacker for the Cardinals in the locker room, hey, how do you handle a guy who's just going to come? He's like, you just got to go hit him back. You have to go hit him, be as physical as he is, match the intensity. because it's going to be there all game with Scataboo. You just don't want him to get rolling, right? If he gets a little momentum, all of a sudden he finds the end zone, does a backflip and all this stuff, the crowd gets in it, and then that run game can really get moving for New York. So he's a problem to bring down. He's listed at 215. He's thicker than that, in my opinion. So they're going to have to bring the intensity today in the run game. And everybody's got to be in their fits, and don't let anybody get loose, and don't let him run over you over and over again. Hit him early in the backfield, and then see if you can put Jameis Winston in some longer passing situations and maybe get some heat on the quarterback today after that. Imagine that.
1: More than 92% of Scataboo's rushing yards have come after contact. Yeah. I think that's one of the most fantastic stats, again, 3 weeks into this season. All right, JP, you mentioned it as far as getting after Jameis Winston. The news of the moment is Josh Sweat is active, as is Andrew Billings for the first time this season. But having Josh Sweat out on that football field, you elevated Cameron Robertson on Saturday. He's inactive. So the expectation that you have with this Cardinals defense trying to get after Jameis Winston and making him uncomfortable.
2: Well, I don't know, and obviously I'm not a defensive coordinator, but they didn't really blitz much the last week or two. You know, like the pressure rate's last in the league. They're 26th in blitz rate. They're 28th in quarterback hits this year, only 11 for the season. But at some point, even if you don't get to the quarterback, you need to hit him and let him know you're there and put him on the ground after he throws the football, something that can chip away at this guy. And is it just four, or are they going to start heating him up a little bit? Because Jameis Winston, I mean, he's in 12th year in the league. Like he's played a lot of football. If he stands back there, like most every quarterback in the league, if he has time, he can throw it around. He's not afraid to throw it around. And I don't know if he has quite the strength of the arm that he's had in the past, but if you get in his face and the world moves on him, he'll throw you a couple of footballs today. I mean, that's what Jameis does. He puts it into weird spots, especially when he's pressured. Make him go do that today. And I think they got to heat it up, AQ. I don't know about you, but obviously rushing four hasn't worked. Now they've been trailing in games. You know, it's not like they're going to get a lot of opportunities later in some of these games early. If they have a lead today, they got to go heat up this quarterback.
3: Yeah, neither of these teams have been really jumping off the tape at rushing the passer. I think the Giants are 31st or 32nd in pressures as well. So they're both, I mean, I wouldn't be surprised if both teams start heating it up, because if you can't get home with four, you got to find a way to manufacture pressure.
2: And neither one of these offenses are big play offenses. They're like grind it out long. That's what they want. I'm sure they want big plays. Neither offense is being able to hit splash plays.
3: So this might sound like that game that we just heard of Otis Anderson, and it sounded like Myron Cope's cousin calling the game. This might be that. That's what we might be in for today.
2: That's right. Get ready for a 3 yards cloud of dust kind of day.
3: That's right.
1: Last week, Brock Purdy had all kinds of time to throw, better than 3 seconds, fifth most of any quarterback this season. AQ, you give any quarterback that much time, and they're going to dice you up. So I understand, okay, let's make that quarterback uncomfortable, but if you can't get home, now all of a sudden the back end is exposed because there's one less defender in coverage. So if you're Nick Rollins, the dilemma that you face here today and every week as far as what you do to try to make that quarterback uncomfortable, be great if you had what the Seahawks have, where you're able to get home with just four, but I think fans are expecting a little bit more defensively out of that front seven today.
3: Well, I think it starts with first and second down. I think that's the biggest key, because, listen, you could go across the league and you could watch everybody's first and second down defensive tapes in the NFL, and very few people blitz on first and second down. Now, there's a handful of guys that might dial up a run blitz here and there, but for the most part, very few teams blitz on first and second down. The goal is to get it to third and seven or more. You get it to third and seven or more, that's when you can start dialing up the pressures. That's when you see the sack on Justin Herbert when they send two free through the backside gap, right? That's when you can actually start to dial it up and get your double barrel exotic looks. So the key is winning on first and second down, get them in third and seven or more, and then you can start dialing up your things. But again, you can't get to those pressures unless you win the early downs.
1: Earn the right to rush on third down. Got to ask AQ about your thoughts on the Cardinals offensive line and going against this Giants defense that does not have Brian Burns, who is done for the season after tearing his ACL last week. But there is a lot of first round talents that the Giants have. They haven't had a lot of production, but there is talent on that side of the ball.
3: Well, they got Abdul Carter, right? He's a top five pick from 2 years ago, right? And I know him all too well. I got to watch him. He's from my alma mater. So the key is, again, staying out of third and long to keep him out of the exotics, because at the end of the day, like, they want to move him inside and over the center and over the guard and do all these crazy blitzes to get him free from pressure. But if you look at the other guys, as I look at this thing, the most important name that is not on this board today, JP, mm-hmm. is Dexter Lawrence. Mm. Not there anymore. Mm-hmm. So you got DJ Reader, you got Shelby Harris. These guys are good players. Chauncey Golston, right? Good players, but they're not Dexter Lawrence. These are just guys that you can go out and lean on and get movement in the run game and be able to stymie them in the pass game.
2: Kayvon Thibodeau is still there, first-round pick. Just hasn't had the production numbers over the years either, guys.
1: Abdul Carter has the only sack for the Giants defense this season. Only the Dolphins have fewer sacks as a team. So, again, an interesting matchup coming up at 10 a.m. JP, AQ, appreciate the time. Look forward to the call along with Danny Surrett coming up a little over an hour from now. Stay hyped, JP.
2: No doubt about that. Watch out for Javon Holland today, the free safety.
4: Good
2: call. Throwing it deep, three picks, two forced fumbles. He's a problem for the Giants defense.
1: The NFC Defensive Player of the Month, that was just announced earlier this week. As we continue here on the Arizona Cardinals pregame huddle, we'll get a scoreboard update. There is a game in progress. And then Kent Summers, Rob Fredrickson will join me, Craig Riolu, on the other side for hour two of the pregame huddle right here on the Arizona Cardinals Radio Network.
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1: Time for a check of the scoreboard. It's presented by Hyundai, proud partner of the Arizona Cardinals. Week four, and there is a game in progress in London. Colts and Commanders, late third quarter. Indianapolis with a 20-13 lead. Jonathan Taylor, 54 rushing yards and two touchdowns. Marcus Mariota made his second straight start. Jaden Daniels still dealing with that elbow injury. Mariota, though, out of this game because of a knee injury. Seven other early kickoffs in addition to Cardinals-Giants today. The Bills looking to improve to 4-0 for the second straight season, host the Patriots. The Bears entertain the Jets. Tyson Bagent is expected to get the start for the Bears. His last start came all the way back in 2023. Caleb Williams remains sidelined by a hamstring injury. Elsewhere, the Bengals tackle the Jaguars. The Rams travel to Philadelphia for a game against the Eagles. Puka Nacua will play after missing the past two games. Aaron Donald will not. He's got a back issue. The Packers face the Buccaneers. The Titans are in Baltimore, and the Cowboys battle the Texans. There are four late kickoffs. The Dolphins are at the Vikings. No Justin Jefferson today. He's out with an ankle injury. The Chiefs visit the Raiders. Both teams are 3-0, each averaging close to 30 points per game. The 49ers welcome the Broncos, and the Seahawks play the winless Chargers. Seattle this week plays running back Jadarian Price on IR. He's dealing with a chest injury. Sunday Night Football features the Lions and Panthers from Carolina. Monday Night Football, you got the Saints hosting the Falcons. And in case you missed it, Thursday Night Football, the Browns won their third in a row. They beat the Steelers 27-24. Andrew Schmidt with a career-long 56-yard field goal with 10 seconds left. That was the difference in the game. And that is a check of the scoreboard presented by Hyundai, proud partner of the Arizona Cardinals. Stay tuned. Hour two of the pregame huddle straight ahead. I'm Craig Rialdo on the Arizona Cardinals Radio Network.
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16: Hey, Jameis. I heard you've been eating a lot of me.
17: Yes, I have, W. Beignet. But I heard it is only one of you.
16: Well, Jameis, please take your time and eat me so you can savor every moment.
17: I see y'all, and I know y'all see me. And we got cameras that can see y'all seeing me. So come and let me on the boat. This purple drink is dank. Yes! It is nothing better than this. Oh, my God. Can I help you with your celebration? Yeah. All right. I know at family reunions we talk about a cha-cha slide. I want you to slide to the left, slide to the right. Crisscross and eat a W and walk off that thing.
1: Is there anyone better than Jameis Winston? Part of his work at the Super Bowl, he also did some work in the offseason as a World Cup correspondent. Ken, you covered a number of characters throughout your time in the National Football League. Anyone quite like Jameis Winston?
23: No, he truly is unique individual. It's kind of funny, you know, when he came into the league, there was all that controversy about at Florida State and if he was getting free crab legs or something, which is like laughable now considering what guys are getting paid. But I remember going to the combine that year, and you know, when he met with us, he was the same guy, lit up the room. And then I go to leave town, and I'm at the Indianapolis airport, and here comes Jameis Winston pushing two wheelchairs with elderly people in them because the attendants at the Indianapolis airport couldn't get there fast enough, and they had to get to the gate or the baggage. And there was nobody there watching him. He didn't do it for show. There was nothing he could benefit from. And I thought, okay, maybe that guy has a good heart after all. But yeah, well, he's a lot of fun, and he's going to have a huge future in broadcasting after football's over.
1: Oh, there's no question about that. Last week, 12 of 18, 117 yards, no touchdowns, no turnovers, but his quote postgame, "Today is the only day that we have, and today it was enough." In other words, he did enough to get the win for the Giants. But Rob, he is high risk, high reward, almost as many touchdowns as interceptions. There was that one famous season with Tampa Bay and Bruce Arians where he had 30 touchdowns and 30 interceptions, but that's kind of what he is as a quarterback.
24: Yeah, I love his interviews. I love everything about him when he's on the microphone, but more than that, I think I love the interception rate that he throws. he's very generous with the football. He will spread it around to the opposing team. Seeing this stat here, 3.46% interception rate is like almost three times as high as Jacoby Brissett. So he will throw the ball to the opposing teams. I didn't last week, but historically, you take the good with the bad with him. He's a quarterback that can really throw it downfield. He's got a good deep ball, and historically, he's been a quarterback that can really push the football. From time to time, if you get some pressure on him, if you get him out of sync, out of rhythm, he will give that football up, and that's really going to be the charge for the Arizona Cardinals defensively today.
23: That 2019 season when Bruce Arians was his coach, they asked Bruce how you felt about Jameis during the season. He goes, "I loved him and I hated him." Yeah. I mean, 33 touchdowns and 30 interceptions, and Winston. Like that February after 2019 season, he had LASIK surgery. He said he couldn't see, basically. So the interception rate, I mean, he's not playing nearly as much in the ensuing years. The interception rate's, you know, gotten marginally better, but it kind of only had one way to go after 30 interceptions. But he threw for over 5,000 yards that year.
1: 114 interceptions for Jameis Winston. Jacoby Brissett, by the way, has 33. So that's the difference in these two quarterbacks who are very good friends. Winston in year 12, Brissett's in year 11. But if you're Mike LaFleur, you're the Cardinals head coach looking at this Winston film, how do you prepare?
2: stick to your keys, stick to your fundamentals, stick to all those kind of things. So, I mean, obviously there's certain aspects that I won't get into quarterback to quarterback, but I know this. I've played Jameis quite often, and he can sling it, and it can go for 500 any minute. I think it was last year about midseason when they were, I want to say, in Detroit, and, I mean, he just went off, you know. So, yeah, I mean, at any given time, that guy can put up a lot of points and yards.
3: No offensive touchdowns, though, this season with Jameis Winston as the Giants quarterback. They certainly would like to correct that. The Cardinals defense, though, hopefully they want to prevent that as we send things back out to MetLife Stadium. Zach Gerschman, field level, dodging the rain, although we just heard from JP, Zach, that it's not raining that hard down there.
5: JP bullying me might have actually gotten the rain away because it stopped. So thank you, JP, for humbling me quite a bit. A few yards to my right, the Melton family is all here in attendance. I talked to cornerbacks Max Melton. He's from the Egg Harbor Township. It's about an hour and a half from MetLife Stadium. And he said he's got about 20 family members, some friends that are all in attendance. And it's been pretty cool to see him come over. And he said to me as he was walking over there, he said, I'm back in the crib. So he's happy to be back here. But what do you do in the crib when you're back out here on the field? Because you know you're going to get targeted when Jameis Winston is going to be your quarterback. And Max Melton's been targeted quite a bit this year. Teams, he is 7 of 15 when he is the nearest defender per Next Gen Stats and True Media. So he has allowed some completions, and he told me, he said, look, I don't know if I'm being targeted more often. It's a good question. I'm not sure compared to the past years, but I know that I've been making plays when I've needed to make some plays. We've obviously seen a handful of his pass breakups. He leads the team in that category. And he also said, though, if I don't make the play, it's that goldfish mentality. It's next play up. Next play, we're going to evaluate the tape on Monday and be ready to go in the next game and the next opportunities that come.
3: Stay dry, Zach.
5: I'm dry right now. It's great.
3: Good stuff. Zach Gerschman at MetLife Stadium. And you would expect, Rob, this cornerbacks, this entire Cardinals defense to have opportunities to make plays, not so much the passes defense, but can you get a takeaway or two, whether that's an interception or you punch the ball out? Because, again, regardless of how large the window is, Jameis Winston is going to throw to his wide receivers and his tight end in Isaiah Likely.
24: Yeah, and just thinking about John Harbaugh and what they're trying to do there, Cam Scataboo is a huge part of this offense and really the focal point of this offense, especially with Jackson Dart going down. So they really want to establish the run. They want to run the football and maybe take some of those opportunities the Cardinals might think they have away from Jameis Winston and not put him in the position where he's got to make some throws downfield and got to expose himself potentially to an interception. So, yeah, I think the Cardinals are going to want to be opportunistic. They'd love to play in that too high shell. They're leading the league in terms of that kind of structure defensively. I think this might be a game where they might creep one of those safeties down a little bit, especially if Cam Scataboo is affecting the game early on and really, really get closer to the line of scrimmage.
3: We will see what defensive coordinator Nick Rawlins decides to do. Again, kickoff coming up at 10 a.m. Bird Gang, get the latest gear from the Cardinals team shop. 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As we continue here, it is hour two of the pregame huddle. When we come back, the Cardinals offense against this Giants defense. What do we want to see from the Cardinals QB1, Jacoby Brissett, as the Cardinals look to even the record at 2-2 here in week four? Alongside Rob Fredrickson and Ken Summers, I'm Craig Riolu. It is the Arizona Cardinals pregame huddle here on the Arizona Cardinals Radio Network.
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28: Wilson in motion, the snap, play action fake, reset rolling to the right, looking short, Wilson has the catch of the five, to the front right pylon, diving for a touchdown, Cardinals. Michael Wilson has the score, reset with a play action, roll right, Wilson wide open underneath.
29: Effort, grit, and determination for that touchdown by Michael Wilson. Naked boot from left to right as Michael Wilson's the hide concept as he hides behind the line, escapes underneath. Hit him for the touchdown as he outruns him to the end zone.
3: 11 catches, 89 yards, and that score in San Francisco. Unfortunately, not enough as the Cardinals lost 36-30. Michael Wilson, though, proving once again why he is wide receiver one for this Cardinals offense. Not pass catcher one, but wide receiver one as we continue here on the Arizona Cardinals pregame huddle. Craig Riolu, Rob Fredrickson, and Ken Summers, also joined from MetLife Stadium by Zach Gershman. And we talk about this Cardinals offense. Zach, it's a lot of attention on the Giants pass rush, but there is a Giants player in that secondary that the Cardinals are going to have to contend with.
5: And his name is Javon Holland. Seeing how Javon has been flying around out there has been impressive. He's the reigning NFC Defensive Player of the Month in the first month of September. In each game they've played so far, he's had an interception. He's also had two forced fumbles. One of them was recovered. It's his ability to have that peanut punch. We talk about a ball security a ton, and especially if the weather does get a little bit worse, ball security is going to be a huge focal point in that conversation. So Javon Holland is a guy that this team is aware of. I asked Mike LaFleur about him earlier, and he was talking about he's had an impressive career, but seeing how even this is probably the best start to his career, it's something worth noting. And I know we're talking about these pass catchers. They need to hold on to the rock.
3: Talking about Holland, he leads the Giants in interceptions, passes defensed, and forced fumbles. Before we let you get out of the rain, or quote-unquote rain down on the field there, Zach, what else is catching your eye there at MetLife?
5: Honestly, it's a blast from the past a little bit. I've grown up, I've seen some of the old school Giants logos, but being here in attendance at MetLife, they're honoring their championship team, so they're wearing their throwback uniforms, the blue top,
29: the white bottoms, the Giants in the helmet. It's written out in that old school font. The end zones are painted in red, and the Cardinals are wearing their sleek white uniform. So it is going to be a fun uniform matchup. And I will also say, just looking around the stadium, quite a bit of red sprinkled in here. So the fan base, the Bird Gang, has traveled well so far.
3: Good to hear, Zach. Good work all show long. Get upstairs and, stay dry. Zach Gershman from MetLife Stadium as we bring it back here inside the Arizona Cardinals Radio Network studios. And the play-by-play that we heard coming into this segment, Kent, and I referenced Michael Wilson and his numbers. What I didn't mention is that Wilson was targeted 17 times last week. Not a career high, second most in his career, but it is obvious that when Jacoby Brissett drops back to pass, if he's not looking in the direction of Trey McBride, he's looking in the direction of Michael Wilson.
23: Yeah, and why wouldn't you? You know, Michael Wilson, you know, comes through. He made some excellent catches last week on some difficult balls. Not that, I mean, Jacoby Brissett can wing it, and some of those balls were coming in at, you know, a high speed, and he's got tremendous hands. I mean, that's an abnormal number of targets, I would have said, before the season starts, especially when you've got Trey McBride and Marvin Harrison Jr. It kind of points toward, you know, Marvin Harrison Jr. again not getting the ball, Jacoby Brissett not looking that way, or Marvin not getting open as much as he should. It's this offense is still sort of finding itself, which is kind of odd to say after they scored 30 points last week, more than they scored in any game a year ago. Clearly, there's progress, and I don't think offense will be the issue today. I think they'll be able to score enough against the Giants. I think they'll be on the other side of the ball. But Michael Wilson continues to be just fabulous, and I think, you know, if the Cardinals can win some games, the rest of the country is going to know about him more.
3: The fifth most targeted player in the NFL, that's Michael Wilson. How about we hear from QB1, Jacoby Brissett, on his connection with Wilson?
0: I just think it's him. You know, when his numbers call, he makes the most of his opportunities. And I said it last year, and I said it again this year, is I had probably the easy job as far as like trying to find him to get him the ball. But, you know, it's a testament to his work and obviously when his numbers call, him being prepared for it.
3: Jacoby obviously deflecting a lot of his work as far as the aspect of that Jacoby-Michael connection. But if it's not Michael Wilson, it's Trey McBride, who's the fourth most targeted player. So you look at the pass attempts so far this season, Rob, and again, it's 3 weeks in, but 55% of those attempts are targeting either 85 or 14.
24: Yeah, and I imagine it's going to continue in that vein until, you know, something happens where, Marvin Harrison Jr. proves himself to be that person, that target that cannot be ignored. And I'm not saying he's being ignored at this point. It's just, you know, you're Trey McBride is going to get his targets. The ball is going to go through him first, and then it's going to go to Michael Wilson. And beyond that, then, you know, there's an opportunity for Marvin Harrison Jr. to kind of climb the ladder, I think, in terms of targets and in terms of receptions. But, you know, it's going to be something that's earned. It's not going to be given. And so, I like Marvin Harrison Jr. I think there's a role for him in this offense. And but Michael Wilson right now, he is the wide receiver one, and he, all the targets will go to him accordingly.
23: I think they need to develop more yards after the catch. They need to find somebody or find some way to get, you know, maybe shorter routes and where they can let some ability take over in running after the catch. I don't know if they have that guy outside of Trey McBride. We haven't seen it so far. Michael Wilson's making a lot of great catches downfield on the sideline, not getting a lot of opportunity to run afterward. I think that's where Jeremiah Love could play in, yeah, too, and find some way to get him on the move and get him the ball in stride.
24: Yeah, and you saw it from Kendrick Bourne in week one.
23: Yeah.
24: You saw the yards after catch, the ball being thrown in stride. So maybe we see some more of that.
3: 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When we come back here on the Arizona Cardinals pregame huddle, after focusing on when the Cardinals have the ball, How about we talk about when the Giants have the ball here in this Week 4 matchup? Cardinals and Giants coming up at 10 a.m. Third road game in 4 weeks for the Arizona Cardinals to begin the regular season. 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

0: Card is in the game as well. Dart gets the snap. He'll hand it off. Scatterboo angling left. Turns the corner and walks into the end zone. Touchdown Giants. A cartwheel and a backflip for Cam Scatterboo. His first touchdown run of the season. And the Giants have taken a 6-0 lead.
1: That was week one, the one and only touchdown run this season so far for Cam Scatterboo, the former Arizona State Sun Devil, as we continue here on the Arizona Cardinals pregame huddle. Scatterboo only averaging 3.5 yards a carry, but he is that bruising back, maybe even a throwback, Rob. Can you imagine trying to tackle Cam Scatterboo?
2: Yeah. I can imagine it.
1: Just not doing it. Well, you'd prefer not to.
2: Look, back in the day, I'd put a hit on him. I'd give it my all. But right now, no. That's not for me. That's not for me to do. But it is for the Arizona Cardinals defensively to do. And tackling at times has been the bugaboo for the Arizona Cardinals. And so, you know, that's going to be a primary focus, I think, because Cam Scatterboo will, in fact, seek out defenders. He will look for contact. He thrives on it. And I think the entire Giants team thrives on it, and everybody gets up for it. Kind of like James Conner used to do a little bit. You know, it's a galvanizing thing. And, you know, the Cardinals are going to have to rally to the football and get everybody, all 11 hats, to Cam Scatterboo.
1: 20 carries last week Scatterboo had, but the best stat, and I mentioned it earlier when we had JP and AQ on here on the pregame huddle, more than 92% of his rushing yards have come after contact. So again, you know what you're going to get. He's going to come straight at you.
3: Yeah, and he's going against a defense like that, you know, it was demoralizing last week that the offense scores a couple touchdowns, and in the fourth quarter, the Cardinals defense immediately turns around and gives up touchdowns, mostly because missed tackles, missed assignments. They weren't physical enough. So they're going to be challenged. You know, and Mac Wilson is going to be challenged. I want to see Buda Baker come downhill and meet Cam Scatterboo in a hole or slightly after. If, you know, that's going to be a fun matchup, I think, if it happens. I think they've got to get Buda going downhill more often. And, you know, they need to, you know, tackle better, be more physical, limit Scatterboo and company, and put this on Jameis Winston. Because, you know, as Rob alluded to earlier, you would think, you know, Harbaugh, with his history, wants to emphasize that running game. You know, let's establish that. And you know, the Cardinals have to limit that, which they've had trouble doing for more than a year now.
1: Having Andrew Billings active for the first time this season, is that a tell? In other words, Nick Rallis is expecting the Giants to establish the run, lean on the run, whether it's Scatterboo or Najee Harris, because we've not seen both Roy Lopez and Andrew Billings active in the same game.
3: Maybe. Will we see a different kind of front at times today? Will we see, you know, they want that guy in the game the entire time, you know, that nose tackle in the game that entire time? It probably is. It probably is a tell toward the Cardinal strategy.
1: And then something that we've discussed off air is Walter Nolan. He's on the field. He just hasn't been a major presence. And I know, Rob, there was a lot of expectation this season coming into 2026 based off the limited amount of reps we saw from Walter last season. Can you be that guy in year two?
2: Yeah, and I think a lot of people have been saying, you know, where's Walter? What's up with him? He's not getting double teamed every snap. And so for him to not really be as big of an impact player at this stage of the game in terms of the season, that's a little head scratching. And so maybe, I don't know, maybe we get the defensive lineman, because Darius Robinson, I think, is in that boat too. He's technically doing his job, but is he really affecting the play? Is he affecting the outcome of the play? And so I'd love to see maybe get some of these defensive linemen moving, stunt them, get some games going for them to get them to get some penetration and allow our linebackers to free flow and make plays and kind of take the fight to the Giants versus catching and holding and waiting and trying to get off a block. You see a lot of that. And you see guys like Christian McCaffrey, you know, running right through there, not getting touched before 5-6 yards. And so this defense, I think, you know, there's things that we can do to help them out, to put them in a position where

0: they can penetrate and create some havoc, if you will, for the Giants.
1: Whomever it is along that defensive front, defensive coordinator Nick Rawlins knows it's not easy to bring down Cam Scataboo.
2: Physical, downhill, hard playing. I mean, it's what you think, you know, and like he just doesn't go down easy. He runs every play is like his last play, you know, and got a lot of respect for ball carrier like that.
1: Now, that's the Giants rushing attack when it comes to their passing game, regardless of whomever it is, even when Jackson Dart was QB1. Very clear early on that their number one target and their leading receiver, both in yards and receiving yards, is Isaiah Likely, the tight end who comes with John Harbaugh from Baltimore. So you kind of get a sense of what this Giants offense wants to be like. It's run the ball, but lean on that tight end position.
3: Yeah, and in that way, it looks a little bit like the Cardinals have since Trey McBride came, and Likely's been really, really impressive. I mean, he was with the Ravens, you know, when he played there. I thought he was a really good player and great pickup for the Giants, especially as they kind of wait for Malik Nabers at wide receiver to come back from that knee injury. I mean, he hasn't done much in 3 weeks. He says he's got his confidence back. He trusts his knee now after surgery, but you know, there hasn't been that impact yet that, you know, from the Malik Nabers we saw in his rookie season. And, you know, I think that's the one scary thing for the Cardinals today is Jameis Winston can get hot. You know, he can look awful, but he can also get hot and throw for over 300 and three touchdowns. And you don't want that combination to start clicking.
1: Well, you look at Jameis Winston against the Cardinals most recently. It was 2019, that season we referenced earlier with Tampa Bay. 358 yards, a touchdown, but two interceptions. So that's hopefully, Rob, is you try to take away this Giants rushing attack and you force the Giants to throw the football maybe a little bit more than they want to, regardless of what the weather is. You're trailing. You need points. You need points in a hurry. Then all of a sudden, maybe the Cardinals can get that takeaway that eluded them last week defensively. They did get one on special teams, but they did not get one defensively last week against the 49ers.
0: And Jameis is primed, man. He's ready to give us one. I know it. I can feel it. You know, with the Cardinals, more than any team, play that two deep shell look defensively. And when you do that, you're going to focus on that tight end. And Isaiah Likely is going to benefit from that. That's going to be a focal point, I think, for the Giants offensively. So the Cardinals have to have a plan for that. And look, I anticipate the Cardinals bringing down a safety, bringing Buda Baker down into the box, get him closer to the line of scrimmage where he's effective going forward, and really to shut down this running attack by the Giants.
3: And it would help if the Cardinals don't give up a 70, 80-yard pass play and touchdown.
0: Yeah. Oh, that helps.
3: In the opening series while you're playing a two-deep shell that's designed to not give that up, you know.
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8: Third and goal to two. Warner barks out the call. Fitzgerald in motion to the near side. Play fake. Warner rolling right. Throws right. Fitzgerald. Touchdown. 10th catch already for Larry Fitzgerald today. And the first offensive touchdown for the Cardinals this year. They're within two of New York with 7:04 to play in the third.
1: Going to go out on a limb and say Kent Summers was at that game. The 2005 season opener, Cardinals at Giants, and the first Kurt Warner to Larry Fitzgerald connection that resulted in a touchdown.
3: Yeah, it was the beginning. And, you know, we didn't get to see it consistently until for a couple of more years. You know, Kurt would have told you from the beginning that he should have been the starter, and why was the team playing around with it? But yeah, lots of good trips to New York.
1: 49 times Warner to Fitzgerald for touchdowns, regular season and postseason. As we put a button on this edition of the Arizona Cardinals pregame huddle, Robbie, have brought up bringing a safety down closer to the line of scrimmage, whether that's Buda Baker. One name we have not mentioned is Andrew Wingert. Dewey, who can be that guy as well and has certainly been around the football a lot during these first three games. So regardless of who it is, maybe, again, force the issue defensively against Jameis Winston and company.
0: I just like the idea of putting this game in Jameis Winston's hands. I feel like, you know, we've talked about it ad nauseum that, you know, he's going to give the ball up. He has a penchant for throwing interceptions. And the more we can do to shut down that run game early, the better it will be.
1: For you offensively, anything stand out, Kent?
3: Yeah, I think the run after the catch. I think, is there going to be a big play from Jeremiah Love? I think he's overdue, especially if he's getting 20 to 25 touches. Defensively, I follow the money. Josh Sweat, biggest cap number on defense. Buda Baker, second biggest cap number on defense. Walter Nolan, high draft status. I'm looking for those three guys to emerge and play better than they have the previous 3 weeks.
1: Your star players, can they make an impact here today? Special thanks to everyone behind the scenes. Our executive producer, Jim Omohundro. Associate producer, Cody Fincher. Engineers, Brian DeBose and Mike Vito. Technical director, Ali Narini. Your in-studio coordinator is Matt Lazarus. For Rob Fredrickson, Kent Summers, I'm Craig Realu. Stay tuned. JP Shadrick, AQ Shipley, Danny Sarek on the call for Cardinals at Giants here on the Arizona Cardinals Radio Network.
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11: Trey McBride again. He's been an absolute monster.
10: 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Pressure in his face. Stops. Throws to the back right corner of the end zone. And caught for a Cardinals touchdown.
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18: Jeremiah Love racking up yardage.
16: 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Jeremiah Love.
14: Live from MetLife Stadium. With sideline reports from Danny Sarek. Here's the voice of the Cardinals, J.P. Shadrick.
18: Throws left side, McBride. He's got it! It's a touchdown, Cardinals!
14: And A.Q. Shipley.
16: Physicality starting to step up. Let's go.
18: After battling the 49ers to the end in the Bay Area last week, the Cardinals now head from coast to coast for a matchup in the Big Apple. Arizona Cardinals football is on the air. It is week 4 of the National Football League. The 1-2 Cardinals meet the 2-1 New York Football Giants. And a very pleasant good afternoon to you from MetLife Stadium, East Rutherford, New Jersey. J.P. Shadrick with A.Q. Shipley in the booth. We'll hear from Danny Sarek on the sideline coming up. Temperature in the mid-60s, overcast. A slight percentage of rain later in the day in the forecast, but so far right now, mostly dry here in East Rutherford. The Cardinals have dropped 2 straight, both in the NFC West. But today, an early kickoff game on the East Coast against a Giants team with injury issues, including a quarterback change. And AQ, it's all about the cards this week, of course, and all about the details for the Cardinals, cleaning up some of the penalty issues and big play problems, both giving up big plays on defense and a lack of big plays on offense.
19: Yeah, too many penalties, too much lack of execution from a week ago, and I think that's been the hindering fact of this team, and you can even go back to last year. Obviously, new coaching staff. We're going to preach operation. Well, when the operation isn't as clean as he wants it to be, that's where it all starts and ends.
18: Let's take a look at the quarterback matchup today. Veterans going at it. Jacoby Brissett, 33 years old, year 11 for the Cardinals. Jameis Winston, 32 years old, year 12 for the Giants. Let's start with Brissett and the Cardinals offense. They want to run the ball with Jeremiah Love and give Brissett some time to look for those explosive plays, but the O-line's got to win the battle against the Giants defensive front that has some veteran presence and first-round pick edge players, even though Brian Burns is out. They still have a lot to offer up front.
19: Yeah, that's a huge loss with Brian Burns being out. He's their bell cow when it comes to rushing the passer. But again, when it comes to this Cardinals offense, they want to get the play action going. They want to get the run game going. They want to get the play action going. Jacoby Brissett, through the first month of this season, has not trusted the protection. He has not. He has checked down. You've seen all these underneath routes have not been many chunks and explosives. Hopefully today against the defensive front and the New York Giants, who's in the bottom 3 in the league in terms of rushing the passer and getting pressures, he'll have some confidence. He'll feel good about it. Maybe they get some chips on the edges to let him get outside and let the plays develop and push the ball down
18: the
19: field.
18: Can they run today?
19: That's the hope. I mean, the hope is obviously that every single week. The hope is that this offensive line will step up, and last week they took a step forward. Will they step up, take another step forward, and get that running game going?
18: Now to Jameis Winston for the Giants, starting in place of the injured Jackson Dart. They traded for J.J. McCarthy from the Vikings this week, who is active today, by the way, but Winston is QB1. The Giants want to be physical in the run game, though, with Cam Scataboo, of course. Winston isn't scared to throw it around. So how does the Cardinals defense approach it today, find some pressure, stop Scataboo?
19: Well, you just nailed it. They got to find a way to make Jameis Winston uncomfortable in the pocket. One of my favorite coaches of all time, former Arizona Cardinals head coach Bruce Arians, used to say every time we play Jameis Winston, he said, he's going to throw you three or four today. You just got to catch them when they come to you. And it's not much different. That's the Jameis Winston experience. So when that ball comes to you and he's going to throw some erratic balls today, when it does, you got to take advantage. You got to get the turnover. You got to get the interception.
18: Closing in on kickoff for one of the longest running series in NFL history. Two of the oldest franchises in pro football. It's the 130th meeting today between the Giants and the Cardinals. We'll return with the Personnel Pulse and more as we count down to kickoff in East Rutherford, New Jersey. A 1:02 Eastern official kickoff time on the Arizona Cardinals Radio Network.
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18: J.P. Shadrick, A.Q. Shipley, Danny Sarek from MetLife Stadium, East Rutherford, New Jersey, just across the Hudson from Midtown Manhattan and the New Jersey Meadowlands, the 1-2 Arizona Cardinals and the 2-1 New York Giants in week four. We're closing in on the 1:02 official kickoff time, Eastern time. 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A few things to get to today. Running back usage last week. Jeremiah Love made his first career start. 21 carries, 90 yards, had a receiving touchdown. Tyler Algier used mainly on third downs, but boy, it seems like Jeremiah Love might have turned the corner in terms of touches and approach week to week here.
19: Yeah, I know Coach is saying that he wants to ride the hot hand, but it certainly seems like they want to get Jeremiah Love more and more involved every single week. And obviously, it seemed like it was Algier's time in week one. And then they got him a little bit more in week two. And then obviously, last week, he really started to really uptick in production. And I think it's just going to continue to do that. The more and more comfortable he is, the more and more familiar he's going to get with the terminology, what they want him to do on offense, not only in the run game, but also in the pass game and pass protection. So they just want to keep upticking that production.
18: On the defensive side, questions with the pass rush. Josh Sweat is playing today. Had a groin issue pop up in practice this week. There's only 4 sacks in 3 games for the Cardinals defense. What about Sweat today, and how do they get pressure with or without him on the field?
19: They need him to go, JP. I mean, that's what he's paid to do. I mean, this is a guy you brought in. You're paying him, you know, basically $100 million. You brought him in to rush the passer. That's what edge guys are brought in to do. And whenever you look at Josh Sweat, he's been non-existent through the first 3 weeks. I know he's got some ailing injury stuff going on, but at the end of the day, he's got to find a way to manufacture some energy and come out and get some pressures, get some sacks, and do what he's paid to do.
18: Andrew Billings is up for the first time at the defensive line at the nose tackle spot. 10th-year veteran out of Baylor. A lot of meat on the field at 6'1", 340 in the middle of this defense.
19: I don't mind that. I'm telling you what. I played for John Harbaugh in Baltimore, and this is basically Baltimore North that he brought up here to the New York Giants. And whenever you see them come out and they got Patrick Ricard, a 310-pound former defensive tackle playing fullback, you're going to want your nose guard on the field. And I think with Roy Lopez and him being up, they're expecting a heavy personnel game with Jameis as a backup, a lot of run game. You got basically that two-headed monster with Ricard and Scataboo, and then obviously Isaiah Likely. They're going to try and get him involved. It's Baltimore North.
18: Boy, big physical game today. Both sides of the football in the trenches between the Giants and the Cardinals. Closing in on kickoff, we're back with a closer look at the Giants standouts and much more. 102 Eastern, official kickoff time, 10 minutes away on the Arizona Cardinals Radio Network.
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18: 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The 1-2 Cardinals, the 2-1 Giants coming up in week 4. JP Shadrick, AQ Shipley, Danny Sarek is on the sideline. 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Let's take a look at the New York Football Giants. 2-1 start for veteran head coach John Harbaugh, his first year with Big Blue, but it's only the beginning of what is a turbulent time at quarterback. Jackson Dart has a knee injury. He's done for the year. The Giants traded for J.J. McCarthy this week from the Vikings, but today the second straight start for backup Jameis Winston in his 12th year. That's a lot to handle for a first-year head coach, but not an average first-year head coach. John Harbaugh has done a lot in this business in Baltimore.
19: Yeah, they're paying him $20 million a year. He can handle just about everything. He's one of the best leaders of men I've ever been around. He stood in front of many, many team meetings when I played for the Baltimore Ravens, and I just thought to myself, I mean, this is like a TED Talk every time he stands in front of the room. I mean, he's just got so much wisdom to bring, and he knows how to handle every situation. He comes from Andy Reid's tree, and they're two of the best to have ever done it, obviously. And so, you know, whenever you throw in a guy who's a backup quarterback, and obviously Jameis Winston was a former number one overall pick, so there's a ton of talent, you can still run your offense. It's not the same offense that you designed around Jackson Dart, but you can still get a lot done with this guy.
18: And J.J. McCarthy is active today as well. We'll see if there's anything up John Harbaugh's sleeve today in that regard at the quarterback position. We are closing in on kickoff. It is week four as the New York Giants welcome in the Arizona Cardinals. We're back with a coin toss and more on the Arizona Cardinals Radio Network.
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18: Welcome back to MetLife Stadium, East Rutherford, New Jersey. J.P. Shadrick, A.Q. Shipley, Danny Surak. Cardinals Giants moments away, one of the longest running rivalries in NFL history. The Cardinals, one of the charter members of the NFL. The Giants joined a few years after 1925. They were in the same division for 33 seasons. The coin toss presented by Ticketmaster, the official ticket marketplace of the NFL. Our referee today in his 12th season in the league, ninth with the white hat, is Sean Smith.
32: Welcome, gentlemen, to regular season week four. With Arizona being the visiting team, you will make the call. This side is heads. This side is tails. What's your call?
33: Tails.
32: Tails is the call. Heads. New York wins the toss. New York has won the toss and elected to the further choice to the second half. It's where you want to pick. Arizona will receive the ball.
18: There you have it. Cardinals get the football to begin week four after this on the Arizona Cardinals Radio Network.
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18: Moments away from kickoff in week four, the Arizona Cardinals and the New York Giants. Cardinals in their road white jerseys and pants, red numbers, a white helmet with the Cardinal head logo on each side. The Giants in their throwback legacy uniforms, navy blue helmets with Giants in white block lettering on each side from the 80s and early 90s look. They have the royal blue jerseys and the white pants with the high blue socks. It's 63 degrees, overcast. There is a swirling wind in the stadium around 10 miles per hour. The football is on the tee for Dominic Zvada, the kicker for New York, 35-yard line to our left. He swings the right leg through. The end-over-end kick is away. And Devin Duvernay from the three for the Cardinals. Past the 10, right number is 20. Angling inside 25, finds a crease 30. Past the man 40, diving ahead of the 41-yard line. And Devin Duvernay with a big return. The No Bull Sideline Report is presented by Earnhardt Ford in Chandler. 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Danny Surek.
13: Penalties were a large talking point this week after the Cardinals had 10 for 86 yards last week. Majority of those coming before the snap. That's what frustrated head coach Mike LaFleur. He told me the coaching staff was going to take a hard look at themselves this week and see if they were maybe giving the players too much to go through before the snap. Quick weather update for the two of you that are dry up in the booth. A slight rain right now expected to be intermittent today.
18: First and 10, under center snap, shotgun, and the play action fake. Toss to the right side, looking for Trey McBride. Incomplete pass on a first and 10 from the 42-yard line. It was a play action to Love, and Jacoby Brissett throwing right to the tight end who was angling in and no room at all.
19: The protection was exceptional on the opening play, which they have not had over the last couple of weeks, so good sign. First play, great protection, able to get through his progressions. Just good coverage downfield on Trey McBride.
18: Second down and 10 for the Cardinals, right to left to begin the game at the 42-yard line. Brissett under center. And the snap, handoff with his left over the right side. Jeremiah Love into the pile, might have lost a yard. Nothing happening there at all. Third down and long, and what the Cardinals want to avoid, third and 10.
19: Yeah, just too much going sideways on the zone scheme. Got to be able to move the defensive line off of the football right there. Went sideways, stopped for a loss.
18: No huddle look, shotgun with four receivers, two by two, and a stomp of the right foot, blitz coming right up the middle, picked up, Brissett throws right sideline, caught at the sticks, turning up field, it's Michael Wilson with a catch, dragged down by the waist, and this might be OPI. There's a penalty flag out at the end of the play. Giants are calling for offensive pass interference. Michael Wilson made the catch and has the first down if it stands.
32: Illegal contact, defense number 27. That penalty's declined. The goal of the play is the first down.
18: It's Tyler Newbin, the strong safety, who had the contact on Wilson. He made the catch of the sticks, turned up field, first down Cardinals on a third and 11, a conversion.
19: Yeah, they went tempo right there on a third down play, which was interesting. Trying to keep the Giants out of an exotic pressure, and the Giants still sent six on a blitz. Great protection by the Cardinals. Jacoby Brissett able to stand back there and find Michael Wilson for the first down.
18: First and 10 at the Giants 45 for the Cardinals. Brissett in the gun, Love off his right hip. Tight end, three-point stance to the right. Running back in motion. Shotgun snapped out high, and it's thrown to the left side. It's caught by McBride, twisted up at the 40-yard line, left numbers, and a five-yard catch for McBride, his first catch of the day. He had nine in last week's game.
19: Rinse, wash, repeat for this offense so far. Every time they go drop back pass protection, they are not number trying six, to push six, the ball down the field. He's not even looking downfield. They're just trying to dink and dunk, stay ahead of the sticks, which the Cardinals have been great at. all season long is getting into third and five or less. And again, right now, you're ahead of the sticks. Get to second and five.
18: Three tight end looks, including Jaden Williams, the extra lineman. Single receiver left is Michael Wilson. Single back is Love, has the handoff left side. Looking for the edge, cuts it through a hole, past the 35. Ingles inside 30, down the left side to the 25-yard line. Good blocking out in front, and then a decisive cut by Love through a hole, and a first down for the Cardinals.
19: I love that scheme. Kind of brings me back to 2019 Chase Edmonds, same exact play that we ran whenever I was a player here in 2019. Chase Edmonds hit his head off the goalpost. 29-man, they pull the front side center and guard. Froholt with a great kickout block out in front along the boundary. Get the first 10-plus run of the season.
18: 17-yard run for Jeremiah Love. And a first and 10 for the Cardinals at the Giants, 23. They're set under center. Again, three tight ends in the game. Snap. And off right side, Love has a crease that way, past the 20 at the numbers, 15, and dragged down just short of the line to gain at around the 14-yard line. Love bursting on the wide side right that time with some green grass.
19: Hey, JP, when something works, run the same play to the other side of the field. That's exactly what they did right there. Get Jeremiah Love out in space, try and get him to the edge. You end up getting a 9-yard run. Really good runs to start back-to-back right there for Jeremiah Love. But again, I love what they're trying to do. Get him going early.
18: Second down and short. One to go at the 14 under center Brissett. Bunch of tight ends in the game again. Hand off again for Love. Over the center, cuts back over the middle, falling ahead. It's enough for a first down. Just needed a yard and a half, and he got it. It's a first and 10 Cardinals. Opening drive of the game. Just underway at MetLife Stadium. 11:40 to go first quarter. Nothing score.
19: Great opening drive by the Cardinals. It all started and was set up by a great kickoff return by Duvernay, and they've methodically worked their way down the field. Huge third down conversion, and then once you get that first third down conversion, everything starts to pick up again. That's the same play they ran a week ago with Elijah Higgins going back across. I love what they're doing with him in the run game as well.
18: Not just in third down, a third and 11 to keep it going as well. This is first and 10. Tyler Allgeier in the game at running back. He's the single back behind Brissett. Quick snap, thrown left side, one-on-one coverage. Marvin Harrison Jr. has it in the end zone. Touchdown Cardinals on the opening drive of the game. Marvin Harrison Jr. has his first touchdown of the season. And the Cardinals lead it 6-0. Here at MetLife Stadium with 11:08 to play first quarter. What a capper to the opening drive.
19: How about that for an opening drive? Go down and score, get 7 points immediately, but get Marvin Harrison involved. Get him going. This is a guy that's heard a lot of criticism. He comes out, makes a beautiful over-the-shoulder catch on a fade that was meant to be a run play, RPO, fade ball, touchdown, Marvin Harrison.
18: Silence here at MetLife Stadium. The point after attempt is up, and it is through, and the Cardinals with a 7-0 lead, 11:08 to play, first quarter at MetLife Stadium. 7-0 over the Giants on the Arizona Cardinals Radio Network.
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18: 11:08 to play first quarter, MetLife Stadium, East Rutherford, New Jersey. Cardinals 7, Giants coming out on offense. J.P. Shadrick, A.Q. Shipley, and Danny Sarek on the sideline.
13: That was the first opening drive touchdown for the Cardinals since week one in L.A., capped with that 12-yard catch by wide receiver Marvin Harrison Jr. in the end zone. Look, there's been a lot of chatter about Harrison the last few weeks and how he can be more impactful in this offense. That was his first touchdown of the season, and the sideline was electric, although probably none more than his wide receivers coach, Tony Sorrentino, who had a couple fist bumps and some loud cheers going on down here for number 18.
18: Yeah, badly needed. He's been under the microscope this season so far, and a good start to week four for Marvin Harrison in this offense. Devin Duvernay started that whole thing, though, with a 39-yard kickoff return. Set up a short field. Cardinals cash it in and now set to kick it away from right to left. Chad Ryland with the football on the tee at the 35-yard line. Charlie Jones is back to return along with Tyrone Tracy for the Giants. On an overcast 63-degree day, light mist. Rain in the forecast throughout the afternoon. Very light, though. Could pick up in the fourth quarter. The short three-step approach, and he swings the right leg through. The knuckleball end-over-end kick into the end zone, a yard deep coming out. Here comes Charlie Jones, past the 10, across the 20, and then hitting the lower right leg and lost his balance down around the 23-yard line. And now here come the New York Giants on offense. Jameis Winston, the starting quarterback. Jackson Dart, with a knee injury, is done for the season. The Giants this week traded for J.J. McCarthy to get him in from Minnesota. McCarthy is active today, but Winston is the starting quarterback. And this is a power look for New York and head coach John Harbaugh. The running back is Cam Scataboo. He shifts out. They shift everybody out five wide as Winston works out of the gun all alone on first and 10 from the 23. Shotgun snap. Right-hander stands in the pocket and runs into pressure, and down he goes on the first play. It's a sack for the Cardinals, and Walter Nolan gets home. Well, Jameis Winston stepped back and then just started to run right away.
19: Yeah, again, we talked about this in the pre-show. We got to make him uncomfortable, and right there, they did just that. And when that happens, his eyes drop downfield. He went into panic mode, and Josh Sweat and Walter Nolan both get home from the right side of the defense for a sack.
18: They officially give it to Sweat alone for now. Shotgun snap on second down. Winston back to throw. Over the middle pass into traffic off the hands of his tight end, likely, and it falls incomplete at the 40-yard line. Dangerous. A lot of white shirts over the middle, but it's too high from Jameis Winston. Third down.
19: I mean, this is the Jameis Winston experience right off the bat.
18: Fasten your seatbelt
19: is right. I mean, that ball looked like it came out knuckling. I mean, I don't even know what that ball was. Could have shot that thing out of the air. But listen, you never know what you're going to get, but you got to make him uncomfortable. And if you make him uncomfortable early, he'll be uncomfortable for the whole game.
18: Third down and 12 for the Giants from their own 21. 7-0 game. Cardinals with the lead. They move receiver in motion. Neighbors moves to the slot left with a tight end there as well. Shotgun look for Winston on third down. Back to throw. Four-man pressure from the Cardinals. Throwing deep down the right side. Has a man open for the moment. Underthrown. And this is caught at the Cardinals 40 on a leaping grab. And it's a first down, New York. Just toss one up for grabs into one-on-one coverage. He was open. It was Malik Neighbors. Andrew Wingard had the contact at the catch point. And as of right now, he comes down with a football and is slow in getting up. Big-time field flipper for the Giants if it stands from Winston to Neighbors. And he's up and running off under his own power. Down to the 40-yard line of the Cardinals.
19: Yeah, really weird the way, I mean, you would have thought that was, they were going to bring the card out for him. And he just hopped right back up. I mean, it looked real bad. But again, Jameis Winston goes back to pass. You get him to exactly where you want him, third and long. And just, it looked like a busted coverage. I mean, Neighbors was wide open on the 7 route, which is up and towards the sideline. Looks like a 7, number 7. That's why it's called that. And just threw it up, and he was able to make the catch.
18: 39 yards on 3rd and 12. 1st and 10 at the 40 going in for the Giants. Under center snap, Scataboo's first carry of the game. Into the pile, straight ahead, Powers for 4. Up to around the 36-yard line. Mac Wilson and others were there to wrap him up. It's a physical play style for this running attack for Scataboo, who's got 50 carries on the year coming in, 177 yards, and of course had a devastating ankle injury that ended his rookie campaign last year short, the former Arizona State Sun Devil. A single back behind Winston under center, tight splits on the left, single receiver right, is Fields. And the fullback in motion, the snap, play action fakes, and throwing to the left side, looking for the fullback. It is bobbled and dropped by Patrick Ricard, 300-pound fullback outside the left numbers, a yard shy of the first down, a little overthrown and incomplete.
19: So they faked the play action right there. They faked the zone play to the offense's right, and you get Jameis Winston rolling out to his left. Tough to get back around and throw the ball to Patrick Ricard. But what I loved right there was Baron Browning. He did not bite on the run. He got upfield, caused pressure, didn't bite on the fake, and was able to get a hand up and cause an errant pass by Jameis Winston.
18: Third down and six for the Giants at the Cardinals' 36-yard line. Shotgun look for Winston. Two receivers each way. He has the snap. Pressure coming with five. Thrown left side wide open. Caught. And down to one knee. Malik Nabers down to the 27-yard line. Easy pitch and catch and a first down Giants.
19: Yeah, you get caught in between a rock and a hard place sometimes because you want to get pressure, and they got pressure rushing four early with Sweat and Nolan right there. They tried to manufacture pressure. They send the blitz right there, and they're able to pick it up. And when you're able to pick up blitzes, you got somebody wide open on the back end right there. Nabers is just sitting at the sticks. Good throw and catch from Winston to Nabers.
18: 7-0 game. Cardinals lead it. 8:44 clock rolling, first quarter, under center. Winston, offset eye at the snap, handoff over the middle, driving forward. It's Najee Harris in the game for the first time, the former Pittsburgh Steeler who tore his Achilles last season early, now with the Giants. He and Scadaboo, a 1-2 tandem in the backfield.
19: Yeah, just a downhill duo play. You get double teams across the front right there. They run a downhill duo to the right side. Really good double team between the right guard and center on the nose guard. Roy Lopez opened up a hole, get him into the second level tackle by the linebacker.
18: High formation with Najee Harris in the back of it. Ricard the fullback, tight end. Moves to the right, one on each side of the line. Single receiver right is Malik Nabers. Winston under center has the snap, handoff is the left, and finds a hole straight ahead. Najee Harris into the pile, moving ahead just inside the 20, where he's finally brought down and is 3 yards shy of a first down. Another third down coming up. They're 2-for-2 so far.
19: Mac Wilson's embracing the physical nature of this game. Again, you get a fullback in there, a 300-pounder, and then obviously you get multiple tight end personnel. That is what John Harbaugh brings to this New York Giants team. It's a physical football team. And right there, they get fullback. They get 300 pounds going through the hole with Najee Harris hitting it downhill. Mac Wilson embraces it and keeps him short of the first.
18: They're officially calling it 3rd and 2 at the 19. It is a long two. And the snap out of the shotgun. Handoff Ricard. The fullback hit in the backfield and dropped. Roy Lopez with penetration to start it. Two other Cardinals were there, and they'll force a field goal try.
19: Really good job by Roy Lopez. He's lined up as the nose guard between center and left guard. The rookie top 10 pick, Francis Maui Noah, who's had a really good start to his rookie campaign. But he gets a little overzealous right there. Gets a little bit out over his skis. All his weight going forward. Lopez swims him to the backside and is able to get back up underneath and make that tackle for loss.
18: The Giants have a rookie long snapper, fifth-year punter and holder, but a rookie kicker as well. Dominic Zvada is perfect on the year. 6 of 6. This is from 39 yards from the left hash mark. Goalpost to our right. Snap. They get the hold down. The kick is up. And this one is good for the Giants. Each team with opening drive points. 6:36 to play. First quarter at MetLife Stadium. In East Rutherford, New Jersey, the new score, Cardinals 7, Giants 3 on the Arizona Cardinals Radio Network.
0: Baseball's great and unpredictable. You're down 3. Suddenly, you're up 1. A rain delay turns into the perfect day. Play ball. You don't get the call.
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18: 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Santan Ford right on the price, right on the corner of the Santan 202 freeway and Val Vista in Gilbert. Cardinals open the scoring on the opening drive. 8 plays, 58 yards, 3:52 off the clock. Brissett hit Marvin Harrison Jr. for a 12-yard touchdown. And now the New York Giants answer. A 10-play, 57-yard drive in just over 4.5 minutes. Zvada with a 39-yard field goal to get Big Blue on the board. And on this overcast 63-degree day, we welcome you back to MetLife Stadium. J.P. Shadrick, A.Q. Shipley, Danny Surek. Arizona's won the last four trips to face the Giants on the road. And in this stadium, all time, the Cardinals are 4-1. Including 1-1 against the Jets, 3-0 at MetLife against the Giants all time. The swing of the leg, the kick from left to right away, back to the Cardinals. Underneath it, it is Jalen Brooks from the three, across the 10, right side 20. Spins out of a tackle at the 25, but runs into three Giants right there, and he's planted down at the 25-yard line. And now here come the Cardinals, who had really good field position to open the first drive, the 40-yard line or so, 42, and cashed it in for a touchdown. Jacoby Brissett, his 11th year in the league. It's now his 16th straight game with a touchdown pass, with that touchdown earlier to Marvin Harrison Jr. Now five touchdowns, one interception for the season for Brissett. He starts under center with Love behind him as the single back. Man in motion left to right is Bourne. And a snap. Play action fake. Brissett back to throw. Clean pocket throwing down the left side. It's caught at the left numbers at the 45 and then down to the ground. It's caught by Michael Wilson. And it's a first down throw from Jacoby Brissett to a wide open Wilson. And they move it to the 46-yard line.
19: Let's hope these chunks and explosives come in droves now, because let me tell you what. The protection has been fantastic on the first couple times they have gone play action, and that ball was a little bit high right there from Brissett on the crossing route to Wilson. But what a catch by Wilson over the middle. Goes up and high points and catches it with his hands.
18: 20-yard pitch and catch. First down officially now at the 46-yard line under center Brissett. And it's a handoff left side. Jeremiah Love looking for a crease and then bounces it wide of the 50. Has some yardage and then runs into contact on the near boundary. And around the 45-yard line, Love found the opening and then found the blue jersey and ran right into him for a 9-yard gain.
19: And that blue jersey was Javon Holland right there as he just hit the truck stick on him at the end. But let me tell you, they found something right now. That's the third time they've run this pin and pull scheme. We call it man scheme. You get the center and the guard pulling, and they like it into the boundary right now where there's a single tight end, because the safety's playing opposite the strength, and they're getting some really nice production out of that play right now.
18: That's an 8-yard gain, and it's second down and two. Brissett is under center. Single back Love gets the handoff right side, looking for the edge again. Cuts it at the 45, past the 40, has a first down, and then dives ahead to the 39-yard line. Really good blocking on the outside, and then Love picking his way through to find a first down run.
19: Yeah, great job. They captured the edge. Did a really nice job sealing off the inside of the defensive line, getting up to the second level. Offensive line did a nice job, but again, we talk about wide receivers blocking in this scheme. Michael Wilson is the one who ends up getting the kickout block, which allows Jeremiah Love to put his foot in the ground and get north and south and get another couple yards.
18: That's an 8-yarder, so 6 carries, 43 yards for Love so far. Algier is in the game as the single back now. Under center snap, Brissett is Algier with a carry. Hesitates, bursts through a hole straight ahead through the Giants' defense. Falls ahead to the 32-yard line. 6-yard run or so, maybe 7 on first down for Algier.
19: Yeah, a little bit of thunder and lightning between Algier and Jeremiah Love. They give Love a little break. They get Algier the ball. Downhill duo play. That's where he wants to run, between the tackles. Very nice patient run right there. Let the block set up. Kind of pitter-patted his feet and then hit that thing 100 miles an hour. Again, another nice run.
18: 7-yard gain officially. Second and 3 at the 31 going in for the Cardinals. Algier right of Brissett in the gun. Stomps his right foot. Has the football helmet high. Tosses right side. Algier has blocking out in front of the 30. Breaks through a tackle. Has the first down. Twisting and corkscrewing ahead to the 22. Algier, good tough running again. Another first down, Cardinals on the ground.
19: Pin and pull scheme again into the boundary. Get the center and the right guard. Froholt and Isaiah Adams out leading the charge. Leading the cavalry out in front. You end up sticking your foot in the ground and getting north and south. They must see something on the edges. They like getting Trey McBride or whoever it is on the front side. If it's Elijah Higgins, getting the down block to seal the edge and then pulling the lineman around on DB.
18: Tremaine Edmonds made the tackle at the very end. Another first down, though, after a 9-yard gain. First and 10 at the 22. Brissett under center. Algier is the back. Handoff with his right over the left side. Has a hole at the 20. 15. One man to beat. Stiff arm at the 5. Algier into the pylon. Touchdown, Cardinals. What a run for Tyler Algier. It's his first rushing touchdown of the season, number 19 in his career. Came over to the Cardinals in free agency. He's found pay dirt. With 3:05 to go first quarter, the Cardinals lead it 13-3 over the Giants.
19: How about this offensive line coming out and moving bodies early and often? They got stopped on the first run of the day. Since then, they've been fantastic. Feed Algier on an outside zone to the left, rides the wave, finds an open hole, and runs all the way to the end zone.
18: 22-yard touchdown run for number 22. Tyler Algier, the point after attempt is up.

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0: Cardinals lead at 14-3 over the Giants, 3:05 in the first quarter remaining, and Danny Sarek on the sideline.
7: Look, the quarter, the Jameis Winston experience is almost like a roller coaster where your stomach drops and you never know when he lets a rip how it's going to land. He's a risk taker. So for the Cardinals defense, it's about attacking him, attacking the offensive line, so that some of those risks turn in their favor. Cardinals have already come close so far in this game, so they're going to try to capitalize on any pass breakups or an interception. Quick injury update on the Giants' opening drive on that 39-yard catch by Malik Nabers. Safety Dewey Wingard had some awkward contact with Nabers on that, got up gingerly. He's questionable to return with a knee injury. Wingard was rubbing at his right knee as he was carted off the field a couple minutes ago.
0: All right, we'll keep an eye on that. Thank you, Danny. From the sidelines, JP Shadrick, AQ Shipley in the broadcast booth here at MetLife. 14-3, Cardinals with a lead over the Giants in week four. And the kickoff from right to left is away. Underneath it, coming from the goal line. Here come the Giants, right numbers, past the 10. The 20 finds a hole, 30, right sideline, 40. Tyrone Tracy, 50. And then finally wrapped up and brought down. Huge return for the Giants. Tyrone Tracy has a huge return to get him into Cardinals territory. Seam up the right side, and nobody touched him until he was at midfield. And finally, it was Keytrell Clark who made the tackle. But the Giants have it first and 10 at the Cardinals' 45-yard line. Cardinals had a 39-yard kickoff return to open the game. This one goes for 55 for the Giants. And it's first and 10. Jameis Winston breaks the huddle. Najee Harris is the single back behind him. Ricard, the fullback in the slot left. And he'll move in motion and set up offset eye right. Hand off left side. Harris looking for a block. Keeps his feet at the 40. And then through the middle of the hash mark, straight up. Cuts to the right. He's down to the 36-yard line. A 9-yard run for Najee Harris, the 6-year running back out of Alabama.
8: Got to do a better job up front. Right there, Roy Lopez really got combo blocked downfield between Maui Noah and the new center, Brian Hudson, who's taken over for John Michael Schmitz, who had a baby on Friday. They did a nice job combo block up to the second level, get a great block on the linebacker, seal, and get a nice run up the middle.
0: Three tight ends of the game, single receivers, Nabers moves in tight off the right tight end, and it's Scataboo with a carry straight ahead into the pile, head down into Mack Wilson and barrels over him for about four and a first down for New York.
8: Our listeners back home in Arizona know exactly what that just was, and that was Cam Scataboo lowering his head and running over Mack Wilson. Mack Wilson does a nice job just hanging on and taking him down, but, I mean, that's the physical nature that Cam Scataboo brings back to this Giants team.
0: Yeah, short yardage especially. You know who's going to get the football most of the time. He's still in the game. Left to Winston on the gun on a first and 10 at the 31 going in for the Giants. Shotgun snap. Back to throw. And Winston with some pressure. Tries a

0: snap out of it, and then finally tripped up and brought down. Walter Nolan celebrating what is another sack on Jameis Winston. The Cardinals get home on him again.
1: Yeah, Walter Nolan does a nice job, but again, Leota's the one who gets the pressure, right? He gets the pressure, pushes the left tackle back into the lap, and Jameis, anytime he feels pressure, gets a little bit uncomfortable, starts to panic, he starts to get happy feet, eyes go down, and that's when you can really get these sacks.
0: Nolan got the credit for it. It is now second and 14 at the 35. Tyrone Tracy Jr., the running back left of Jameis Winston, the shotgun snap, tosses quickly right side, caught by Likely, and then down to the grass right away. Tackled by Garrett Williams, the nickel corner on the tight end. Isaiah Likely, the leading receiver this year for the Giants.
1: I like what Nick Rawls did right there. He sent the house. He brought pressure right up the middle and Buda Baker, the safety off the edge. So he brings six guys, a little simulated pressure. But what it does is it forces the ball out of Jameis Winston's hand quickly. Quick throw, make the tackle, and get him into third and long.
0: Five of the formation for Winston on third and 12 of the 33 going in. They're 2 of 3 on third down today. And the running back shifts back beside him in the gun. 7 on the play clock. Winston calling for the snap and has it. Number high. Quick release left side. It's caught by Likely. Skips out of a tackle, but then down anyway. Great play by Garrett Williams out in space on the left side of the offense. Coming up from the nickel corner to undercut Isaiah Likely, and he couldn't keep his feet. And it's a third down stop and a long field goal try coming for the Giants.
1: Dialed up blitzes on back-to-back plays. Nick Rawls calls the same exact blitz, but to the other side. Buda Baker comes scot-free. The offensive line has to sift inside. You get a free hitter, and Buda Baker off the left side, again, forcing the ball out of his hands quickly to Isaiah Likely, and then your corner has to make a tackle.
0: Field goal team coming out. We have reached the end of the first quarter. From MetLife Stadium in East Rutherford, New Jersey, in week 4. And the Cardinals lead the Giants 14-3 on the Arizona Cardinals Radio Network.
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0: 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We begin the second quarter, MetLife Stadium, the home of the Giants, where the Cardinals lead 14-3 and a 50-yard field goal from right to left from Dominic Svada, the rookie kicker from Michigan for New York. The snap is on target. They get the hold down. The kick clears the line. End over end. Plenty of leg. And this is good. Into the net beyond. No problem for Svada. He remains perfect on the season. And he has a second field goal of the day. 5 seconds into the second quarter. Cardinals 14, Giants 6. So bend don't break for this Cardinals defense. Couple field goals they've held them to so far.
1: I'll tell you what, you hold them to field goals and not touchdowns. I mean, I'll take this all day long. You hold them to field goals, we keep scoring touchdowns. It's exactly what you want to do. I mean, listen, we've talked about it over and over again. Touchdowns, not field goals, offensively, and then obviously the opposite on defense. So far, Cardinals' game plan has been executed to perfection so far to start this day.
0: And the Giants kicked 4 field goals in a win last week over the Titans. They lost 28-6 to the Rams in week 2 and got 2 field goals. They haven't scored a touchdown. I mean, it's got to be week 1. That's it.
1: Jackson Dart.
0: That's right.
1: It's amazing how when you lose your starting quarterback, how not only does the air feel like it was deflated out of the stadium, but it's also deflated out of the locker room at times too, right? And then they make this trade for J.J. McCarthy, and all of a sudden that shows that they don't have the utmost confidence in Jameis Winston.
0: Kickoff away, high, fluttering underneath it is Jalen Brooks from the 1 yard line. Past the 10, angling back inside of the 20. Slips past the tackle, 25. Going back left side, 35. Driving ahead near the 40. Another good return brought down there. Head first dive, Jalen Brooks. 3 big returns today, 2 for the Cardinals, 1 for the Giants. And now the Cardinals set up in pretty good field position again, just short of the 40. They'll give him officially the 38 yard line, moving left to right. And the run game today in the first quarter, AQ, 81 rushing yards?
1: Yeah.
0: In one quarter?
1: I mean, it's like Northwestern versus Penn State.
0: It is Big Ten gray today, the weather.
1: It is.
0: Feels like it. Under center, Brissett. Jeremiah Love is the single running back. Receiver in motion left to right. Play action fake. Brissett back to throw. Tosses underneath. McBride with a catch. Breaks out of a tackle. Can't get past the second. Short of the line of scrimmage. Back to the 35-yard line, a loss of 3 on the play, McBride. They had 2 receivers streaking down the right side.
1: Yeah, listen, and they had a really nice screen setup. They could not get a body on Edmonds, the linebacker. He was unblocked, but they tried to set up the tight end screen, get a couple bodies out in front. Tried to sell it with Kendrick Bourne running a seam route down the sideline, and it looked was going to be wide open. They just got a body on Edmonds.
0: Second down and 13 from the 35. Left to right moving for the Cardinals, leading it 14-6. A minute into the second quarter, Brissett out of the gun, has the belt high snap, back to throw. Giants ring and 5, steps into 1, hit as he's thrown. It's underthrown, and 2 defenders are there, intercepted by the Giants. Greg Newsom with the interception, down to the turf at the 30-yard line. The 6-year corner from Northwestern on a ball that was fluttering. Jacoby Brissett's follow-through was hit. Wounded duck, underthrown, 1 receiver, 2 defensive backs, and Greg Newsom has his first interception as a New York Giant.
1: And they dialed up a blitz right there. Arvell Reese ends up beating Isaiah Adams, the right guard, causes the pressure, gets a hand in the face, causes the deep incompletion, and it fluttered, and Newsom gets the interception.
0: Timeout on the field, 13:56, second quarter. Second interception of the season for Jacoby Brissett. It's 14-6. Cardinals on top of the Giants on the Arizona Cardinals Radio Network.
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0: Second quarter, Cardinals 14, Giants 6. Jacoby Brissett just threw his second interception of the season. Greg Newsome with his first interception as a member of the Giants, former Brown, former Jaguar, and now it's first and 10 for the Giants, moving right to left from their own 32-yard line. On a day where the Giants are honoring their 1986 World Championship team. Lawrence Taylor's in the house today. There's rumor that Bill Parcells is here. Haven't seen him yet. They're wearing the old mid-80s jerseys and uniforms today. Under center, Jameis Winston on a first and 10 handoff. Scataboo and into Josh Sweat after a gain of about 5 yards over the left guard. Sweat comes off his block and back to make the tackle. 5 yard gain for Scataboo.
1: Sweat does a really nice job on Andrew Thomas right there, getting up the field, reading run underneath, does a nice job pressing inside, getting underneath, making the tackle. But Scataboo, I mean, he's like a battering ram. I mean, they made contact 1 yard past the line of scrimmage and ends up getting a 4 or 5 yard gain out of it.
0: Was it 92% of his yards are after contact this year?
1: Yeah, that guy's a meathead.
0: He certainly is. They move back in an I formation, an offset eye to the right. Winston at the snap, play action fake. Jameis back to throw, steps up in the pocket, throwing over the middle. Open man, overthrew him, incomplete. Darnell Mooney had 10 yards all around him at the 40 of the Cardinals, and Jameis Winston just airmails it.
1: That was a great play call by the Giants. They had Ricard in there, made it look like they were running a downhill iso. He isolates on the linebacker. You get everybody gets sucked up, and all of a sudden, Jameis Winston's back there. But again, a little bit of pressure. Cause happy feet, and then he soars the ball, sails it wide over top of Mooney, and honestly could have been picked off.
0: I mean, it wasn't much. I mean, it's a normal pocket for most quarterbacks.
1: It is.
0: But for Winston, it didn't work out. Five in the formation now on a third down and five. Back to throw over the middle. Toss hit immediately and knocked out. Buda Baker knocks it out of the arms of Darnell Mooney. They had a first down if he'd have caught it, but Baker comes and erases it. And it's a punt for the Giants again. There's Buda Baker.
1: Buda Baker comes downhill and just de-cleats the wide receiver on a little slant route. Giants felt real good about it. A little delayed slant. Think you're good. Buda read it from the start and had a 10-yard head start and just put his shoulder right on the ball. That was beautiful.
0: Punt team for the Giants. Snap is belt high. The right footer swings through it. Jordan Stout. Underneath it, Duvernay from the 15-yard line. Past the 20, between the hash marks, straight ahead into contact at the 27-yard line. And the Cardinals' defense gets a stop. Here they come back on offense after this timeout. 2 minutes into the second quarter from MetLife Stadium in week four. The Cardinals over the Giants, 14-6 on the Arizona Cardinals radio network.
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0: 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J.P. Shadrick, A.Q. Shipley, Danny Sarek, our entire crew from MetLife Stadium. Steady, light rain. Temperature in the low 60s. A light breeze. 10 to 15 miles per hour outside, but this big three-deck stadium blocking most of the wind. It does swirl, especially in the end to our right. The flags on top of the goalpost moving a little more on that side of the field. The Cardinals lead it 14 to 6 over the Giants. Brissett to Harrison, 12-yard touchdown pass, got it going now. Gier had a 22-yard touchdown run, and the Cardinals have some big plays. These were two of the worst two teams in terms of big plays in the NFL coming in. Arizona with only six big plays. That's 10 or more rush yard plays, 20-yard or better receiving yard plays. They only had six all season. The Giants with the second fewest with only 10 coming in. Under center on a first and 10 for the Cardinals. Moving left to right, handoff Algier into the stack. Falls ahead, though, for a good, tough one-yard run for Algier on a first down.
1: The outside zone play just got strung out. They got to do a better job moving vertically. That's when they hit their good runs in the first quarter. They moved the defensive lineman off the ball. When you get strung out going east and west, there's nowhere for the back to go. He ends up just running into the pile.
0: Cardinals have outgained the Giants 131 to 74. Two receivers each way, stack, single running back right is Algier of Brissett in the gun. He stomps forward, he has the snap. Giants bring in five, thrown left side, one-on-one coverage on the boundary, a lot of contact, incomplete pass on the left sideline, far side. Intended for Michael Wilson around the 45-yard line, and it sets up third down.
1: Yeah, they motioned him out, short motion. He was inside in the slot, and they motioned him outside to the left and then tried to get the one-on-one. Deontay Banks had great coverage on the sideline. They were trying to get the back shoulder, but he was in the hip pocket the entire way.
0: Third down and eight for the Cardinals. Today, one of one. Single receiver left is McBride. One-on-one coverage for the moment. Now the safety moves back over the top of it. Stomping the snap for Brissett. Back to throw. Pressure coming. Left side. Swings into Algier, the running back. Trying to twist out of a tackle, but brought down by Arvell Reese, the rookie linebacker on the far sideline at the 31-yard line. Good open field tackle for the rookie out of Ohio State.
1: Do they trust their first-round pick or what? I mean, they sent the blitz, and he's one-on-one with Algier. Really good back in space, and they trust him in that coverage, and he gets downhill one-on-one in the sidelines and ends up making the play against the sideline. Really good open field tackle.
0: Punt team on for the Cardinals. Braxton Berrios back to return for the Giants. Heels on the 20-yard line to our right. Blake Gillikin in the game for the Birds. Giants showing a little bit of pressure and a snap. They'll come with it, but it's picked up. The right footer swings through it. Knuckling spiral to the far boundary and out of bounds. No return at all. This will be out of bounds just past the 20-yard line, still waiting for the official spot. Always love the official going up the sideline to make the ruling on a punt out of bounds, and it's now at the 22. And there's a timeout on the field. Giants football when we come back. 11:23, second quarter, 14-6. Cardinals with the lead on the Arizona Cardinals Radio Network.

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6: 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Cardinals over the Giants 14-6. Glad you're with us in week four as the Cardinals try to get back to 500. Giants at 2-1 coming in. Cardinals 1-2. And so far today, the Cardinals defense giving up a couple field goals, and they got off the field last time with a punt on a big play by Buda Baker to knock a pass away. A big hit. First and 10 for the Giants from their own 25, moving right to left. Winston under center, moves a tight end just off the right tackle, offset eye. Najee Harris, the back, has the carry over the right side and into the stack, maybe a yard or two, up to the 27-yard line for Najee Harris. Danny Sarek on the sideline.
7: Number 31, safety Wydette Williams in there. He's getting a lot of action on the defensive side of the ball today. The 22-year-old undrafted free agent, who's 6'1", 205 out of Ole Miss, is filling in as safety Rabbit Taylor Demerson was not able to play today, dealing with a back injury. And Dewey Wingert still remains not able to play right now, questionable with that knee injury from the first quarter. Williams has got two tackles so far this season and has been active all three games.
6: Second down and 8. Snap for Winston. Toss over the middle. Caught by Neighbors on a crosser right to left and brought down at the 32-yard line. 3 yards short of the first down for the Giants.
8: I'm going to tell you what, JP. When you see Buda Baker run, I mean, it's like lightning flashes before your eyes. Like, he moves at a different speed than everyone else on the field right there. They make that catch, and I think he's just going to turn up, get north and south, and get the first down. And Buda Baker's there within a split second, keeps him short of the sticks.
6: Four receivers in the formation now for the Giants on 3rd and 3 from their own 32-yard line. Winston in the gun, running back left side, has the snap, back to throw Winston. Clean pocket, throwing right side, tip ball, nearly intercepted. It's a great play by Garrett Williams in one-on-one coverage against Braxton Berrios on the right side, and it's a punt again for the Giants. Another big stop for the Cardinals, D.
8: Yeah, what a return by Garrett Williams. I mean, he has been playing fantastic today, and right there, Jameis Winston was a little bit late. Anytime you throw late to the sticks like that, you give the DB a chance to put his foot in the ground and get vertical and go make a play on the ball, and it almost ended up an interception for Garrett Williams.
6: Last week, 19 snaps in his debut. He didn't play the first couple weeks of the season. The punt team on a little low. He handles it. Right footer swings through. Jordan Stout's punt high into the air, waving his right arm. Devin Duvernay has the fair catch at the 16-yard line. Timeout on the field. 9:59 to play in the second. Cardinals with the football and the lead. 14-6 over the Giants on the Arizona Cardinals Radio Network.
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6: Welcome back to Tim Hovick's Santan Ford broadcast booth. Santan Ford right on the price, right on the corner of the Santan 202 freeway and Val Vista in Gilbert. Cardinals with the lead 14-6 over the Giants. J.P. Shadrick, A.Q. Shipley, and Danny Sarek. And now the Cardinals back on offense. Brissett today, 6-9 through the air, 50 yards, a touchdown pass, and an interception. Love, 6-43 on the ground. Algier, 4-40 rushing, and a touchdown. It's Love, the single back. Snap for Brissett. Love, left side, tripped up in the backfield. Lost his footing as the Giants' strong side linebacker, Abdul Carter, kind of reached his right arm in there and tripped him up in the backfield.
8: Yeah, just got tripped up. That was actually the perfect play call against it. They blitzed off the defense's left, and they tried to run it away from the blitz, and they had a crease. Abdul Carter did a nice job just getting that fingertip on Jeremiah Love and tripping him up.
6: No gain officially. Second down and 10 from the 17. Left to right moving for the Cardinals, wearing all white today on the road. Brissett, outstretched arms, barking for the snap. And he has it back from Froholt. Back to throw. Giants bring in five. It's picked up. Batted at the line on a pass over the middle. And it falls incomplete. Well, he had time. But it's Arvell Reese that got his hand on it.
8: Yeah, both guards have gotten a piece. Arvell Reese right now. And both times, Arvell Reese has won. They blitzed him one-on-one on a guard. It was first Isaiah Adams. That time, it was Isaac Samuolu. Off the left guard, and he beat him clean and got a hand in front of Jacoby.
6: Third down snap, back to throw Brissett. Throwing to the right side, it's McBride with a catch. Leaping, trying over a defender, but undercut at the 19-yard line outside the right numbers. And they couldn't move the sticks that time. Great play there by Greg Newsome to avoid being hurdled and make the tackle, and it's a punt for the Cardinals.
8: Yeah, right there, I think they just settled right there for a punt, played the field position game. They got the lead. I would have liked to see them. They have the momentum. They got the lead, and they've been pretty good on offense, getting explosive. I would have liked to seen that ball go to the sticks.
6: Here's Gillikin again with Berrios back to return at the 32-yard line to our right. Snap is good. The punt is away. It's a low one underneath it at the 43-yard line. Berrios can't get out of a tackle running right. Wrapped up right away and brought down. And it'll be a first down for the Giants. Brooks down on the field on coverage that time to make a tackle, the wide receiver by trade. Now the Giants with 81 yards of offense so far. They've run for 30, thrown for 51. Winston, 5 of 10 passing, 56 yards. He's put it in some dangerous spots, but the Cardinals have not been able to take advantage in terms of interceptions yet. Scataboo, 4 for 11 on the ground. Najee Harris, 4 for 19 for New York. Scataboo's in there now on a 1st and 10 from the 45-yard line, moving right to left. 14-6 Cardinals lead, 8:27 until halftime. Cardinals D flying around today.
8: Cardinals D's been fantastic. And Buda Baker, I'm telling you, this is the best game I've seen him play all year long. Needs to continue, needs to see him keep flying around.
6: I formation, Scataboo is the tailback under center, Jameis Winston. Move receiver in motion right to left. It's Malachi Fields in the slot left. And the snap, play action fake. Winston back to throw, rolling to the right, avoiding pressure, right numbers, running with it past the 40. And then LJ Collier goes high on him on the boundary, and he flips him out of bounds. A penalty flag comes out.
8: But why? Why is that a penalty? He's a runner.
6: And he's in bounds.
8: He's allowed to tackle him there. I don't understand why that is a penalty.
6: Did he get his face mask maybe? Yeah, he went high. He grabbed the
14: out. Personal foul. Oh. Defense, number 91, face mask. 15-yard penalty.
8: Did he grab it?
14: Automatic first down.
6: It's in the opening. I think technically he got right around, like, kind of the right jaw area, underneath the right opening of the helmet. So they got him for a face mask. Close.
8: I mean, I'm watching this replay. I understand. But it's the rules. The rules, oh, stay off their legs. Then you go high, and it's like it puts these defensive players in a bad predicament.
6: Well, if you get your hand in there and a face mask, it's a face mask.
8: I get that.
6: That's what they call it. It's a first and 10 at the 41 going in. And now Winston at the line makes a change, shifts the tight end to the left, Theo Johnson. High formation behind him, and it's a handoff. Scataboo left side, breaking through a hole at the 40. Past the 35, into contact, runs into two Cardinals. But he's past the 35, down to the 34-yard line. And Scataboo, not afraid of that contact at all. He could run wide left, but he ran into two Cardinals instead.
8: Yeah, see, listen, if you're going to blitz, and right there they bring a blitz on first down, if you are the edge contain guy, I get you got to be the edge, but you can't run yourself so far out of the play. Right there, that's what Mac Wilson did. He's able to get a huge crease off the left side and get a nice productive run on first down.
6: Second down and three after a 7-yard gain. Ball to 34, moving right to left for the Giants. Under center, Jameis Winston has a snap, turns, hands it off. Scataboo hesitates in the backfield, dives ahead over the left guard, and then spins around, and he's down at the 28-yard line. First down, Giants. Cam Scataboo.
8: Yeah, Roy Lopez comes off the block on Maui Noah and does a nice job getting a shoestring right there because Scataboo had a full head of steam going downhill, and he does a nice job just grabbing that ankle and spinning him around.
6: Sweat and Zaven Collins are back on the field defensively for the Cardinals. They'll have five on the defensive front, including those two edge players, on a first down and 10 for the Giants at the 28 going in. Jameis Winston under center, the quarterback for New York, has the snap, handoff Scataboo over the left guard, end of the pile, bounces off a defender, runs back over the middle, and then plows ahead for about three to the 25, and that's it for Scataboo.
8: Did a better job right there on the defensive front of not playing yourself out of position. They brought a blitz that time, but they were better gap sound players and keeping him contained and letting him go inside as opposed to letting him get outside, break contain, and getting the bigger run like he did on first down the previous.
6: No touchdowns the last 26 drives for the Giants. 8 field goals the last 3 games. Three receivers right, one of those in motion right to left of the snap, play action fake. Winston rolling left, stops, throws short left side for Likely, the tight end in the 25, going left boundary and then diving close to the first down marker. The initial ruling is just short of the first down. And this will be third down and less than a yard now for the Giants at about the 19.
8: The run game sets up everything, JP, and they've done a better job getting the run game going on this drive, and all of a sudden, now the play action's working. Now the little screen game to Likely's working. I'm telling you, the Cardinals have been so good against the run, they have to do a better job now.
6: John Harbaugh has thrown the red challenge flag out. They want to take a look at the spot to see if Isaiah Likely was out of bounds.
14: Of the runner being short of the line of game. Timeout.
6: So a challenge to take a look at it. 5:45 to play, second quarter. Cardinals over the Giants, 14-6 on the Arizona Cardinals Radio Network.
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6: 5:45 to play, second quarter. Cardinals lead the Giants 14-6. Challenge from John Harbaugh, the Giants head coach, on if Isaiah Likely was out of bounds short of the first down marker. The initial ruling was that he was about a yard and a half short, maybe a yard shy. But they are still looking at it. Referee Sean Smith is in the monitor on the field, and they are showing his view on the big board, and it is close. Left foot was in, and then it slid near the white paint on the sideline, but where was the football when it actually went out? It's a big question, and here's the ruling.
14: After review, the runner was not out of bounds and made the line again. It would be first down. Please reset the game clock to 6:06. First and 10.
6: First and 10 Giants. Successful challenge for John Harbaugh. And now it sets up everything for the Giants at the 18 going in. Giants haven't scored a touchdown since Tom Coughlin was the head coach, it feels like. It's been a minute. Let's not start now.
20: Can't let teams hang around.
6: No, sir. It's first and 10 for New York. I formation. Single receiver left. Winston is under center. Winston moves a tight end in motion off the left tackle. And the snap. It's a handoff for Scadaboo left side. Looking for a hole. Angles back inside. Head down into contact. It's Darius Robinson at 6'5", 290 there to greet him after a gain of maybe one.
20: Yeah, it was pretty gap-sound defense right there, forcing it back to the unblocked player. Darius Robinson was the backside defensive end. Tried to hit a zone play off the left side, not there. They cut it back across the grain. There he is, the unblocked player, Darius Robinson, making a play.
6: Down to the 17-yard line. Second down and 9 for the Giants. Shotgun look for Jameis Winston. Running back to his left is Tyrone Tracy. And the snap, back to throw Winston. Cardinals bring in 4, clean pocket, tosses right side, caught by Likely, upended at the 13-yard line, outside the right numbers. Garrett Williams with another tackle in space that time on Isaiah Likely, the tight end, and it sets up a third down and about 4 or so for the Giants.
20: Yeah, nice job by Garrett Williams. He's making an impact today, there's no doubt about that. Obviously got his feet wet last week, and this week he's playing a lot of football right there, does a nice job coming off of his zone. Realizing the ball is going underneath to Likely and gets back up field and takes out his legs.
6: Giants with a third down and 4 at the 12. They are 2 of 6 on third down today. 4 receivers, single receiver right is Neighbors. And the snap, back to throw Winston. Clean pocket, steps up, rolling to the right, running at the 15 at the numbers, tossing short right. It's in for a touchdown, Giants. It's Malachi Fields. with Jameis Winston sprinting out to the right last second just before the line of scrimmage, tossed it to the front right corner of the end zone for Fields, and the rookie has his first career touchdown for New York, and it's the first Giants touchdown since week one.
20: And they put the linebacker Gibbons in a bad spot. He was in no man's land because as Jameis Winston escapes out to his right underneath the pocket, there's nobody there. He's going to run for the first down if Gibbons doesn't come off of his man and come up. And as he does that, he leaves the wide receiver wide open for the walk-in touchdown. Now they're going to go for two.
6: 12-yard touchdown and two-point try coming to tie the game with 4:30 to play in the second quarter. Winston is in the gun. Scataboo off his left hip. Three receivers all tight. Scataboo in motion to the right at the snap for Winston. Back to throw. Steps up in the pocket. Has some pressure. Rolls out to the right. Tosses to the end zone. Tip ball. It's incomplete. Mac Wilson was in on coverage. Buddha had his hands on it as well. And the try is no good for two.
20: Hey, that was a really nice job by the Cardinals defense right there. That was almost a trick play. What they tried to do, they motioned Neighbors out of the backfield into this little stack bunch to the right. And what they tried to do is get a, like, remember the old play where the tight end falls down and then goes back across? That's kind of what they tried to do with Neighbors, but the defense did a great job staying home, staying disciplined, holding their water, and doing a great job being all over that play.
6: It's the old backyard football move. You know, fall down, play dead, and then get up and go.
20: That's exactly right. That's John Harbaugh. I mean, he's always got tricks up his sleeve. Great job by the Cardinals defense staying home on that.
6: So the Cardinals lead at 14-12 over the Giants. 4:30 to play, second quarter. Steady rain here at MetLife Stadium. 63-degree day, light breeze. And the Cardinals with a really good start to the game and hanging on with a lead over the Giants, who've scored their first touchdown since week one. They've held them to a couple of field goals earlier today as well. Cardinals trying to get back to 2-2 in the season, back to 500 at least. And they're about to get the football and the kickoff away from right to left. Underneath it, it is Brooks coming from the 3-yard line. Across the right, numbers 10, past the 20, and the 25 runs into the wall there and moves ahead to the 26-yard line or so. It's first and 10 for Arizona. 4:24 to go, and the Cardinals and the Giants both have all three timeouts remaining. Two-minute warning to go. Time not an issue here, but everything's open now for the Cardinals, who've run the ball pretty well today. 11 carries for 83 yards between the backs, Love and Algier. Brissett 7-11 through the air for 52 yards. Marvin Harrison Jr. lined up single receiver right. One-on-one coverage. There is a safety over the top for the moment. Four defensive linemen for the Giants under center. Brissett has the snap. It's a handoff. Love left side looking for a block and then runs into contact. Cuts it up with the left numbers past the 30 and falls ahead to the 31, maybe the 32.
20: Yeah, really efficient run on first down. Anytime you get four or more on first, he ends up getting five on that play. But you get him one-on-one with the DB. That's the goal. The offensive line's doing their part today, doing a great job. Hand it off on the zone play to the outside. Capture the edge. He's one-on-one with the corner. Just got to make a miss.
6: Two receivers left. It's Bourne and Harrison that way. Single receiver right is Wilson. McBride just behind the right tackle. The snap, handoff, Love. Left side looking for the edge. Has the 30 and breaks out of a tackle. And tries to stay alive. Keeps his feet just near the 35 where he jumps out of bounds. And he's a couple yards short on third down. It's about 2.5 to go.
20: Yeah, they run the zone play again to the outside. They get Kendrick Bourne trying to seal the edge, and he ends up getting a couple. I'm going to call it right now. This is the most important play of this game, JP. Crucial, crucial play, because now we're in that middle eight, right? That middle eight going into halftime. The Giants are getting the ball coming out of half. If they get the ball back, score, then get the ball coming out, the momentum will completely flip.
6: Third and two officially at the 35 going out for the Cardinals. Four receivers, Brissett in the gun. And the snap. Giants bringing four. Thrown and batted at the line. Intercepted. Going back the other way. It's Arvell Reese tackled at the 25-yard line. The rookie linebacker on the deflection at the line of scrimmage. It's the second pick off Jacoby Brissett in the first half.
20: Just can't happen. Just can't happen. I mean, it's third and two. I would have liked to seen him run it right there. And they end up calling. It's obviously easy to say that now, right? But right there, the run game has been what their bread and butter has been all game right there. They get the deflected pass. You get the interception. They're getting the ball back right now with a chance to take the lead, and they're getting the ball back coming out of halftime. That was a huge play.
6: Shelby Harris got his hand on it. 12th year defensive tackle. It is fifth NFL team. Right hand up, batted the ball. Arvell Reese, right place, right time. First and 10 Giants at the Cardinals 31, moving right to left. Or the 26-yard line, rather, moving right to left. Under center, Brissett. Single back is Scatapoo. Has the handoff. Two arms around it. Now bounces outside of the 25 and then tripped up at the line of scrimmage. Falls ahead to the 25-yard line. Long way to run for 1 yard. Scatapoo had nothing up the middle. Tried to get it outside.
20: Yeah, that's that dreaded downhill play that ends up bouncing. I thought for sure they were going to call a holding call on the outside. Looked like defensive end was getting held pretty bad. They did not call it, but again, Scatapoo doesn't have that speed to get the edge, right? So that, you do your job right there by stuffing up the inside.
6: If, you know, you get him outside with some little guys out there, maybe he can stiff arm something, maybe. That's about the only way. He's not going to outrun you.
20: That's right.
6: Five of the formation. Winston in the gun. Cardinals with four defensive linemen. The snap and back to throw. Jameis Winston throwing over the middle. Has a man inside the five. Caught in for a touchdown, Giants. It's Malik Nabers. And the Giants have the lead with 2:24 to play in the second. 18-14 Giants lead over the Cardinals. 25-yard touchdown pass from Jameis Winston.
20: They got the matchup they wanted, right? They get Malik Nabers matched up on Garrett Williams in the slot, running a seam route. Again, obviously Garrett Williams is coming back off injury, doesn't get over in time, and Malik Nabers puts the Giants ahead. This game has seemed like it's been all Cardinals, and now we're sitting here and they're losing.
6: Point after attempt upcoming for the rookie kicker. Snap and spot and the kick are all good. Giants 19, Cardinals 14, 2:24 to play in the second. They cash in the takeaway on a third and two play, tip ball interception by the linebacker, Arvell Reese. And then that didn't take long. Two plays later, they're in the end zone, 45 seconds off the clock, and now 2:24 to go. And now the Cardinals with a chance now. Three timeouts, two-minute warning. Hey, got to answer in that type of situation. You said it's the biggest play of the game. Well, they can go ahead and make this the biggest drive of the game answer.
20: No, I was just going to say that. This becomes the biggest drive of the game because now you go back and you take the lead and make this game, and I'd like to see them take the lead and go for two and then make this a three-point game. Now the momentum completely shifts back the other way and puts all the onus on the Giants.
6: You know, last week this Cardinals team was down 17. Yep. Right? They're on the road. They're in San Francisco. That's a really good team.
20: Yep.
6: But they kept fighting in that game. They found a way to punch back some and got back within two late in the game. Obviously, there's no moral victories here. But it did show that at least they didn't fold up the tent and go home. I mean, this is, at least we've seen, a Cardinals team that will fight, and the fight is on here in New York. Kickoff away from right to left. Brought in at the 10-yard line on the run. Past the 20. Past the 25. Spinning ahead to the 30. Wrapped up like a rag doll and thrown down at the 31-yard line. Duvernay with a return. First and 10 for the Cardinals. We'll see what kind of answer Arizona has here. With 2:19 to play, second quarter. All three timeouts for both teams remaining. It's 19-14. Giants with the lead. Brissett with two interceptions. Entered the day with the lowest interception percentage in league history. Two receivers each way. Shotgun snap, and it's a draw. Handoff. This is Algier with a carry. Hit at the line of scrimmage and brought down. Maybe a loss of one. Swallowed up on the interior. Darius Alexander in on the play.
20: Probably let this thing run down to the 2 minute and just kind of regroup right here. They were trying to pop one early on first down and get this drive started. Now they're going to be behind the sticks.
6: 2 minute warning. MetLife Stadium, East Rutherford, New Jersey. Giants over the Cardinals, 19-14 on the Arizona Cardinals Radio Network.
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6: Coming up at halftime, Craig Grealoux and Rob Fredrickson will provide first half analysis along with the latest news and notes from around the NFL. Be sure to stick around. JP Shadrick, AQ Shipley, Danny Sarek is on the sideline. 2 minutes to play, first half from MetLife Stadium under the clouds in East Rutherford. And it's 19-14. The Giants just took the lead. They got an interception from Arvell Reese. 2 plays later, cashed it in on a Jameis Winston to Malik Nabers touchdown pass. And now the Giants lead by 5. Cardinals with the ball with a 2nd down and 10 coming up. Here at halftime, they will honor the 1986 Super Bowl team for the Giants. Lawrence Taylor already introduced to the crowd earlier today and others. Otis Anderson is here as well, former Cardinal, all-time leading Cardinals rusher, was with the Giants that year as a trade and stayed. 2nd down and 10. Shotgun snap. Pressure coming up the middle. Brissett is wrapped up and brought down. C.J. Okoye, the nose tackle, buries Brissett at the 23.
20: I mean, they just, that was a meeting at the quarterback right there. They send the blitz, a crossdog up the middle. Algier gets run over. They end up losing on the international player. C.J. Okoye from Nigeria, 6'6", 365 pounds, unblocked up the middle. That's an absolute nightmare.
6: A mismatch for most. And now it's 3rd down and a long way to go. 18 to go from the own 23-yard line. 3 receivers for Brissett. Has the snap, and he's back to throw. Giants bringing 4. They set up a screen left side. Love bobbled it, and he's hitting the backfield and dropped for an even further loss. Back to the 15. A disastrous sequence for the Cardinals. They go 3 and out after throwing an interception, giving up a touchdown. It's 3 and out to give it back to New York with all 3 timeouts remaining and 1:11 to go in the second.
20: Yeah, it looks like the Giants just used 1, right, to keep that remaining time. So now they got 2.
6: There you go.
20: Two remaining, but still that's an eternity. A minute and 13 is an eternity. They can still get points out of this. This becomes a very crucial drive for this Cardinals defense, so this can get ugly. I mean, it's crazy to talk about, but momentum is real. And this game was all Cardinals through the first 20 minutes of this game. And then the final 10 minutes that we're talking about, the last 10 minutes, this has flipped. This has flipped completely on its head. And now it is all Giants, and the Cardinals got to do everything they can to now get a stop. And then they got to come out and get a stop again to start the second half.
6: That's right. A stop here is great. If they stop them for a field goal and they make it, it's an 8-point game at halftime. The touchdown is a 2-score game all of a sudden going into halftime with the Giants getting the football coming out. We'll see what the Cards defense has in store here. Punt team coming out for Arizona. Gillikin is standing at his own 1-yard line to our left. Berrios at the 38 to our right. Snap a little off target, but Gillikin underneath it hits a knuckleball. Here comes Berrios from the 48-yard line. Past the 50, into contact, wraps out of a first tackle, runs backward to his own 45-yard line where he's brought down.
20: It was an unbelievable play by Simi Fehoku right there because that looked like he was out of bounds. He was literally out of bounds. It looked like Berrios had a running start for a huge return. Fehoku fights through a double team, gets the initial hit, makes him go backwards, and then you end up keeping them on their side of the football field.
6: And Wydell Williams wrapped him up for the tackle after that play by Fehoku, and it's 1st and 10 for the Giants from their own 46-yard line. 1:03 to go, 2 timeouts remaining. Giants lead at 19-14. We're in the second quarter. Jameis Winston works out of the gun. Receiver is Mooney from left to right. Two receivers each way at the snap for Winston. Back to throw. Right-hander throwing deep down the right side. Has likely overthrew him. He was wide open again. Outside the right numbers, inside the 35-yard line. And Winston just misfired. That's a couple times today.
20: Yeah, that's a gift. That is an absolute gift because Wydette Williams was burned by Isaiah Likely. And Isaiah Likely is a talented guy, a very tall tight end. They did a great job creating that leverage by an early motion before the ball was snapped. Huge gift right there.
6: Mooney and Neighbors, the receivers wide left, wide side of the formation. Corners are playing off about 7 yards. Winston's in the gun, tight coverage on the right side of the formation. Scataboo to the left of the quarterback at the snap. Winston, quick release left side. His Neighbors with a catch just past the 50, brought down to the 48. Clock moving, 53 seconds to go. And it's third down and about four to go for the Giants. And they go over the ball fast without a huddle. Two timeouts remaining, 45 seconds as Jameis Winston tries to get him set up. Two receivers on each side over the ball at 40 on the clock. And the snap, back to throw. Winston throws to the left side. Scataboo with the catch at the 45 and then drives into contact, runs out of bounds at the 40. First down, New York. Clock stops with 32 seconds.
20: And Denzel Burke had no chance right there. He was behind the eight ball. They get it to Scataboo out in the flat. Scataboo does a nice job instead of going out of bounds right there, putting his foot in the ground and end up making sure he gets the first down. He does. He puts his shoulder down. He's so big against the corner, he's going to fall forward for that first.
6: First and 10, Giants. Two receivers out to the right. It's Mooney and Malachi Fields that way. Neighbors left. Tight coverage on him. Shotgun snap for Winston. Back to throw. Right-hander throws down the middle. Intercepted. Bobbled. It is caught. Intercepted by the Cardinals, brought down at the 24-yard line right away. It is Denzel Burke with

0: it does come your way. And right there, you get the huge interception. Not sure what Jameis was looking at right there, because, I mean, that he was not open at all. I mean, he was literally underneath the route, running the route for the receiver. Throws it right to him, makes the interception. That's a huge, huge play. And there's still 24 seconds. Plenty of time to get some points.
1: And three timeouts remaining for the Cardinals. Trailing at 19-14, Jameis Winston throws a pick, and the Cardinals have the football first and 10 from their own 25-yard line. Three receivers, including McBride, to the left of the formation. The snap, belt high for Brissett. Back to throw. Giants bring in four, tossed over the middle. McBride with the catch, 30. Angling right side, tripped over the turf, it looked like, and then brought down at the 33. Clock moving at 16 seconds. And a stoppage. Yeah, Arizona calls their first timeout. So 16, they're going to reset the play clock or the game clock and give them two more seconds. 18 seconds now, two timeouts remaining for the Cardinals.
0: Yeah, I think that was a smart play. I think you mentioned that he might have tripped right there. I think he was just trying to get down, okay, right? Like you say that in the huddle pre-snap. Hey, listen, if you can't get to the sideline, and what's more important, getting an extra 3 yards and wasting 5 seconds or get down? They say that all the time. Hey, catch the ball over the middle. Get down if you can't really get upfield. Right there, McBride gets all he can, then just gets down so they can call the timeout and save some time.
1: It is McBride's fourth catch of the game now, 13 yards for him, and a second down and two for the Cardinals from their own 33-yard line. Trailing it by five. Shotgun snap. Giants bringing four on the defensive line. Clean pocket. Late pressure. Spins out of a sack and then running ahead. Brissett gets down just short of the first down marker at the 34. Clock moving. 9 seconds. 8 seconds. Seven. And now a whistle to stop it. Arizona with their second timeout. And they might give them another second or two on the game clock again. Yep, two more seconds, back to 9 seconds to play. One timeout to go for the Cardinals. Third down and one from their own 34.
0: Yeah, listen, you can't worry about getting the first down here. You got to get down the field, right? This has to be a play similar to what we saw a week ago in the Baltimore-Dallas Cowboys game. They did that in 7 seconds, right? So there's plenty of time. You can run some deep over. I'd like to see Marv, Trey, Michael Wilson, somebody get to the opposite 40 and work an in-breaking route. Get it to him. Get down. Timeout.
1: See what the Cardinals have in store here. Harrison moves to the far left of the formation. Wilson to the far right with two other receivers on his side. Shotgun look for Brissett. Third and one. Ball at the 34. The snap back to him. Giants bringing three and dropping eight. Throwing deep to the right sideline. Caught by Wilson. Going for the sideline. Out of bounds. 2 seconds to go at the 42-yard line of the Giants.
0: Beautiful execution, JP. I mean, that was absolutely beautiful execution. They have a stand-up end over top of the center. They do a good job getting double teams across the board, making sure the pocket was secure and pass protection, giving Brissett enough time. You get the out route to Michael Wilson, and he has enough wherewithal to get upfield, get out of bounds, save the timeout if they needed it, and here we go. We get the long field goal.
1: This is going to be a 60-yard attempt from Chad Ryland. It would be a career best. His long is 58. He's 0 for 1 from his... from 60-plus in his career. Right on the midfield stripe at the snap. And the spot, the kick, clears the line. The end-over-end kick on the way has plenty of leg. And this one is good from 60 for Chad Ryland at the final gun in the second quarter. What a kick from Ryland. A career long. And the Cardinals are back within two at the halftime break. We've reached halftime at MetLife Stadium. Giants 19, Cardinals 17. Halftime next on the Arizona Cardinals Radio Network.
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3: At the half in New York, the Cardinals trail the Giants by the score of 19-7. As we take a look at what else is going on here in week four, the scoreboard is presented by Hyundai, proud partner of the Arizona Cardinals. Also at the half in Buffalo, Bills, a field goal better than the Patriots, 17-14. Bears at the break lead the Jets by 10. It is 13-3. Jaguars with that same advantage over the Bengals in Cincinnati. This despite Joe Burrow with 141 passing yards. Eagles late second quarter doubling up the Rams 20-10. Packers at the half have a 10-7 lead over the Buccaneers. Ravens little trouble with the Titans at home 24-7 at halftime. Lamar Jackson two touchdown tosses. Derrick Henry a touchdown run. And at the half, Texans over the Cowboys 16-6. CJ Stroud 163 passing yards and a touchdown. Still to come this afternoon, the Dolphins are at the Vikings. No Justin Jefferson, he's out with an ankle injury. The Chiefs visit the Raiders. Both teams are 3-0. The 49ers welcome the Broncos, and the Seahawks play the winless Chargers. Seattle this week, by the way, plays running back Jadarian Price on IR. He's dealing with a chest injury. Sunday night football features the Lions and Panthers from Carolina. Monday night football, you've got the Saints and the Falcons from New Orleans. Earlier in the day in London, the Colts dropped the Commanders 30-13. Jonathan Taylor finished with 95 rushing yards and two touchdowns. And in case you missed it, on Thursday, the Browns won their third straight. They beat the Steelers 27-24. The difference here, Andre Schmidt with a career-long 56-yard field goal with 10 seconds left. Again, at the half in New York, the Cardinals trail the Giants by the score of 19-17. I'm Craig Grealdu on the Arizona Cardinals Radio Network.
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5: Throws left side, McBride. He's got it. 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
1: Back inside the Arizona Cardinals Radio Network studios, Craig Riolu and Rob Fredrickson here at the half where the Cardinals trail the Giants in New York 19-17. Good close of the first half, Rob, with Chad Ryland, a career-long 60-yard field goal, but it was the four Cardinal drives previously in which there were two interceptions, two three-and-outs, 14 total plays for minus 5 yards, no first downs.
2: Yeah, it was really a tale of two halves. Within the first half, the Cardinals started out great with two touchdown drives starting the game, and defensively they were doing a good job of turning away this Giants offense. But then, as you mentioned, Gree, interception, punt, punt, interception, punt. The offense couldn't get anything going there, and the two interceptions were batted balls. Need to do a better job by the offensive line of protecting Jacoby Brissett. But really, at the end there, the defense kind of came through, got a late interception by Denzel Burke, which resulted in that long 60-yard field goal for the Cardinals at the end of the first half.
1: Cardinals led 14-3 at the end of the first quarter. Back-to-back scoring drives. Jacoby Brissett, 12-yard touchdown toss to Marvin Harrison Jr., his first of the year. And then they follow that up with a Tyler Allgeier, 22-yard touchdown run, his first of the year. Couldn't have asked for a better start as far as what the Cardinals were doing in those first two drives, especially on the ground. 81 rushing yards on 9 carries. They have 92 rushing yards here on 15 carries at halftime.
2: Yeah, and I think that was the key is on first and second downs early in the drives, the Arizona Cardinals were getting effective running attacks by Jeremiah Love and Tyler Allgeier. You saw that kind of evaporate later in later drives, and the Cardinals were not able to convert in third downs, and they had to punt.
1: Jacoby Brissett here in the first half, 10 of 15, 76 yards, a touchdown, the two interceptions. Meanwhile, for the Giants, Jameis Winston, 11 of 18, 119 yards, two touchdowns, an interception. Basically, darn near even as far as total yards. Cardinals, 160, Giants, 162. Denzel Burke with the interception, but two Jacoby Brissett interceptions turned the tide in the second quarter for the Giants.
2: Yeah, two things to keep an eye on in the second half defensively for the Cardinals. They were able to get some pressure on Jacoby Brissett early, and that affected him. But later, you noticed there was a lot of Giants wide receivers wide open, and Jacoby Brissett took advantage of that, especially down near the in the red zone with neighbors getting a touchdown. Mack Wilson trying to cover him on a seam route.
1: We talked about Josh Sweat, Walter Nolan needing to see them and make an impact. Well, the very first defensive play, Josh Sweat with the sack. Later in the first quarter, Walter Nolan with the sack. So to your point about the pressure that they are getting on Jameis Winston, who, again, will throw the ball into traffic, and the Cardinals do have one interception.
2: Yeah, I think they need to continue to dial up that pressure defensively. They got to get tighten up their coverage. Garrett Williams did a really nice job. I think he had a nice first half with some pass breakups. Gotta get tighter on these receivers of the Giants and force some interceptions again, but from the quarterback there for the Giants.
1: Something to keep an eye on for the Cardinals. Dewey hurts in the first quarter. Isaiah Adams hurt in the second quarter. We'll see what happens in the second half. But the bottom line is the Cardinals only trailing by 2-19-17. Hopefully this offense, Rob, can get back to what we saw in those first two drives in which that run game was really effective and then that opened up the pass game.
2: Yeah, I think this the concentrate on that run game, Jeremiah Love, Tyler Allgeier getting downhill, getting positive yards on first and second down, making third downs manageable will be the key in the second half.
1: How about this? Only one penalty in the first half for either team. It was an LJ Collier face mask, which really, it was a sack, but as he was wrapping Winston around, he got his fingers in the face mask and negated the sack.
2: Yeah, it's been a clean first half offensively and defensively for the Cardinals in terms of penalties. I just think offensively we got to focus on that running game, get that going again, and defensively really work on our coverages, make sure we have those Giants receivers covered and get the pressure on Jacoby on Jameis Winston.
1: 19-17, Giants with the lead. They will get the bib ball to begin the second half. Rob and I will rejoin you postgame for Cardinal Talk. After a timeout, J.P. Shedrick, A.Q. Shipley, Danny Sarek will take you the rest of the way. Cardinals looking to get back to 500 and finish the first 4 weeks 2-2. Right now they trail it by 2, 19-17 in New York. 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
7: Welcome back to MetLife Stadium, East Rutherford, New Jersey. Closing in on the third quarter, where the Giants lead the Cardinals 19-17. J.P. Shedrick, A.Q. Shipley. And let's take a look at the Toro ground stats brought to you by Toro. Count on it. Rushing yardage in favor of the Cardinals, 92 first half rushing yards for Arizona, 48 for the Giants. And so far on the ground today, Jeremiah Love, 9 for 51. Algier, 5 carries for 40 yards and a touchdown. And it's time for the No Bull Sideline Report, presented by Earnhardt Hyundai, North Scottsdale. 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Danny Sarek on the sideline.
8: After a few rough drives late in that first half, the interception, the three and out, that 60-yard field goal by Chad Ryland to just put the Cardinals behind 2 was enough to shift the momentum. That's what head coach Mike LaFleur told CBS, is that they need to ride that momentum now into the second half, and that'll start with the defense on the field.
7: Danny, thank you very much. Certainly, that was an odd kind of last 2, 3, 4 minutes of that first half, AQ, where turnovers are going both ways. The Giants take the lead. The Cardinals fight back with a field goal.
9: Yeah, the turnovers, and then you get a couple three and outs, and all of a sudden you feel like you can't do anything on offense, and it's all going the Giants' way. And then Jameis does what Jameis does. He's going to throw you one. You get the interception. You get some points, and now all of a sudden that momentum is shifted back. And now this is a huge drive if the Cardinals can get them go three and out.
7: Steady rain continues, 63-degree day. The swing of the leg, left to right, kickoff away to the Giants, brought in at the goal line. Here comes Charlie Jones past the 20, into contact, hit hard and brought down. Good coverage that time by Elijah Higgins, the tight end by trade, down the field on special teams to make the tackle. And then the Giants coming on offense with Jameis Winston at quarterback, 11 of 18 through the air, 119 yards passing, 2 touchdown passes, and the interception just before halftime. On the ground, Scataboo, 9 carries, 29 yards. Najee Harris, 4 for 19 for the Giants. Malik Nabers leads the way receiving. 5 targets, 5 catches for 84 yards and a score for New York. They're wearing blue over white today. The navy blue 80s and early 90s era helmets. And the Cardinals in all white on the road. Under center snap, offset eye, handoff, Scataboo right side, stiff arm in the backfield, breaking through a tackle, keeping his feet, and falling ahead for a couple yards outside the right numbers. Penalty flags fly early and late in the play.
10: Holding, offense number 85, 10-yard penalty, first down.
7: It's Chris Manhurts, 11th year tight end, a college basketball player. converted to a tight end, started by Rex Ryan in Buffalo, who gave him a shot back in the old days.
9: Yeah, but it started right there because there was penetration, right? The defense got great penetration off the left side, and as Scadaboo tried to hit that, he had to bounce it outside, forces, and anytime you bounce it, there's going to be a holding call, and that's exactly what happened.
7: We'll move him back and move the ball to the left hash mark at the 16-yard line. First and 20 for the Giants, who lead it by two, 19-17 score over the Cardinals. Jameis Winston in the gun, Scadaboo off his left hip. Three receivers right, one of those in motion to the left is Isaiah Likely, the tight end. And a snap, sweats offside, thrown to the right side by Winston, caught at the 20, spinning out of a tackle, breaking out of another, far sideline, pushed out of bounds, Malik Nabers with the catch and the run after catch, but Josh Sweat was a step offside and came through a hole in the offensive line and had a direct shot on Jameis Winston. Surprised they didn't blow it dead. So they should take the play instead of the penalty.
9: Yeah.
10: Offside. Defense number 10. 5-yard penalty. We play first down.
9: I mean, they just congregated for 45 seconds. I mean, I think everybody in the stadium knew that Josh Sweat was offsides right there. I mean, it took way longer than it needed to right there. Josh Sweat, again, he's trying to get him backed up already off the penalty. Hey, let's go get a sack and get him to second and 25. Cannot do that, though, because now you give them some of that yardage back.
7: Two sacks on the day, one from Nolan, one from Sweat already in the first half. First down and 15 for the Giants with their own 21. Under center, Winston turns, hands it off left side. Scatter, who has a hole, has some blocking past the 25, has a convoy up to the 30. Give him the 29 instead. That big fella gets rolling. He's tough to bring down, and it's a good gain. It's a second down and 7 coming up now for New York.
9: Yeah, they did a really good job running zone play left right there. They get to Scadaboo, and they get him going downhill with a big head of steam. Maui Noah is playing a really good football game right now. That's their top 10 draft pick. Does a nice job really moving the nose guard and creating a hole off the backside of that offensive line.
7: Scadaboo's second half numbers much better this year on the ground than the first half. Here's a handoff left side. Najee Harris hit in the backfield and then shoved to the ground by Walter Nolan. No, that is Tyrone Tracy with the carry instead. Tracy wrapped up by Nolan, shoved to the ground, and a third down coming up. No gain.
9: Yeah, Walter Nolan does a nice job right there. Andrew Thomas tries to get a down block. They're trying to get that ball outside. The down block by Thomas is actually pretty good if they can get it outside, but Walter Nolan does a great job getting penetration upfield to force the back. Can't even get outside, makes the play for a tackle for loss.
7: Giants a 4 of 8 on third down today. And this is third down and 8 from their own 28. Penalty flags out.
10: False start. Offense number 72. 5-yard penalty. Third down.
7: Luminor, the right tackle, had 14 penalties last season, including 9 false starts. That was tied for the NFL lead. It's now his 4th penalty of the season. His 2nd false start.
9: That's not good. Not good to have 14 penalties in a season. Right there, again, he was trying to change the play call. He did a nice job trying to hide it and make it blend in, but the ref saw it.
7: Hard to blend at 338.
9: It is hard.
7: 4 receivers, now 5 in the formation. Running back moves to the backfield. 4 receivers in the formation for Winston. Shotgun snap. Cardinals bring in 4. It's picked up, thrown to the right side, wide open. Intercepted in the back end at the 42. Buda Baker up with it at the 35. Left sideline, 30. Gets past the defender, 25. And then out of bounds, far sideline, 20-yard line. Buda Baker with the interception for the Arizona Cardinals. His first pick of the season. And the 10-year veteran has the Cardinals on the doorstep.
9: I mean, that ball was going to Isaiah Likely, and it was thrown 7 yards behind.
7: Literally, penalty flag.
10: Scoring the return, illegal block in the back. Return team number 31. 10-yard penalty. Arizona keeps the ball. First down.
7: To your point, not even close from Jameis.
9: Not even close. I mean, again, we've talked about this. You get him in uncomfortable situations, whether it's pressure in a collapsing pocket or whether it's 3rd and long and he feels like he has to press and make a play, he's going to throw you the football. You got to catch them when they come. So far, the Cardinals are 2 for 2 today. Buda Baker with a huge play, great return, eliminates some of that yardage on the penalty. But again, great starting field position on the plus side of the field. Love to see a chunk play action shot for the end zone on this first play.
7: He had Likely short, and he had Mooney deep, both open, and he threw it in between them straight to Buda. That's fine.
9: We'll take it.
7: Luda still made the play. Now, after the penalty on the return, the football moves to the 37-yard line of the Giants. Cardinals moving left to right. 19-17 game. Giants with the lead. We're just underway in the third quarter. 12:29 to play. Jacoby Brissett under center. Jeremiah Love in the game at running back. Moves a tight end in motion. Has the snap. Handoff to him. Hesitates in the backfield and then tripped up maybe a yard. Right over the center and left guard. Not much happening. Danny Sarek on the sideline.
8: Offensive lineman Isaiah Adams has been ruled out of the game with an ankle injury. He got a ride from the sideline on the cart just moments before the first half ended. It's right guard John Gaines, rather, filling in now. And an update on safety Dewey Winger. He has been downgraded out from the knee injury he suffered on the Cardinals' first defensive drive.
7: All right, Danny, thank you very much. Gaines got the start at right guard in week one against the Chargers. In there now. Shotgun snap, Brissett, back to throw. Giants bringing four, picked up, thrown over the middle. Caught ball at the 26-yard line and then touched down. It's Hunter Long, the tight end, with a catch. Second catch of the season for him. First down, Cardinals.
9: Great catch by Hunter Long. Great throw by Jacoby Brissett. Love the play call. Love the deception, what they did to start that play. They sent Jeremiah Love out in motion to the left. Anytime you do that in short motion pre-snap, all you're trying to do is open up the middle of the field. Something's coming back up underneath, and right there, a little route to Hunter Long over the middle. Beautiful.
7: Long stays in the game. McBride comes off the field, and three receivers on the field. Shotgun look, Brissett again has the snap. Handoff draw. This is Jeremiah Love over the left guard, pushing the pile ahead. Keeps fighting for yardage close to the 20, down to the 21-yard line.
9: A great block at the point of attack by Michael Wilson, basically serving as the fullback on that play. Does a great job filling in the hole on safety nickel Drew Phillips. Does a nice job getting movement. Allows Jeremiah Love to get forward and give you four or five on first down.
7: Second down and five to go now for the Cardinals. Ball at the 21-yard line. Going in for Arizona, trailing it by two. Love behind Brissett, who's under center. Two receivers left, including a tight end. The snap hits a handoff left side. Love cuts it up at the 20, spins out of a tackle, and then close to the first down marker, wrapped up by a couple Giants. Forward progress gets him a yard short of the first down to the 17, needed the 16.
9: That wasn't a huge run per se, but I'll tell you what, that was the most electric run, and that was the patented spin move we saw from Jeremiah Love from whenever he came out of college. That was a very smooth run.
7: Brissett under center, quarterback sneak over the left guard, plenty of yards. Plural, only needed one. He got about two up to the 15-yard line. Brissett wasting no time, first down Arizona.
9: I love when quarterbacks on a quarterback sneak, instead of going straight up the middle, because everybody's converging in on the middle, right? I like when they take a route to the left tackle or the right tackle, because everything's getting caved down. There's always a little gap or hole off that left tackle or right tackle. Great job by Brissett finding that.
7: So now first and 10 for the Cardinals at the Giants' 15-yard line. Brissett in the gun. Algier, the running back, to his left. Three tight ends in the game. Receiver in motion is Wilson. The snap. It's a handoff. Algier over the left side of the line. Stacked up. Maybe a yard gain at the 14 before he's pushed back. Not much happening there.
9: Yeah, there wasn't much there, right? As I'm watching, I mean, Samuel and Froholt just took the nose tackle. CJ Okoye for a nice little ride and dumped him 8 yards downfield. But off the left side, there was too much penetration. But I was enamored with the block 10 yards downfield. It looked really cool.
7: Yeah. I mean, we mentioned Okoye earlier, 6'6", 365. Two receivers on each side for the Cardinals and the quarterback, Jacoby Brissett, in the gun. He stomps his right foot. He has the football. Looks left, throws that way on a slant. It's caught and then spinning outside. Michael Wilson has the first down, pushing defenders away inside the five, dragged down at the four. Wilson angling in, made the catch, turned it back outside the left numbers. First and goal, Cardinals.
9: I mean, how good is he? Michael Wilson has turned into a bona fide number one superstar. Runs a slant route right there. Has enough patience and awareness to take a peek over his left shoulder, see if anyone's on him. There's still enough space. Puts the brakes on, spins back outside, and gets a first down.
7: First and goal for the Cardinals at the Giants' 4. Three tight ends in the game, including Jaden Williams, an extra tackle. One-on-one to the left side for Marvin Harrison. The snap, they're going to look towards Harrison on a slant. Knocked away, incomplete. At the goal line, one-on-one, man-on-man, Deontay Banks made the play at corner.
9: So that was a run play. I mean, that was just, I mean, that was called a run play and probably a little signal between him and Marvin Harrison Jr. You have that. Hey, we got a one-on-one over here. I can throw that to you.
11: Just like the touchdown earlier over here on
9: exactly,
11: the left side.
9: Exactly. They make it look like it's run. They step off, and he literally starts like he's going to hand it off, puts the brakes on, hits him. Really good coverage. Thought that was going to be a touchdown. Good coverage by the DB sometimes. They win, too.
11: They've stopped the game. Chauncey Golston, defensive end, being helped off. He is walking, but he has his arms around members of the medical staff as he's slowly walking to the far sideline. And they'll take a closer look at him in the blue tent for the Giants on the far side. So a stoppage in play for the moment. Cardinals trying to respond here. They got the field goal right at halftime, a 60-yarder career long for Chad Ryland to get back within two. Now this drive is approaching the ninth play of the possession after an interception.
9: I thought Coach LaFleur in his short yardage and goal-to-go situations a week ago against San Fran was elite with his play calling and his setups with all the underneath play action stuff to Kendrick Bourne. I'd like to see them stay aggressive with that.
11: Second and goal at the four. Two receivers right, single receiver left is Wilson. And the snap, play action fake. Brissett rolling to the right, looking towards the end zone. Lets it fly. Back right corner, incomplete pass. Flags are out. Contact in the back right corner of the end zone intended for Marvin Harrison Jr. And the Giants have their hands up, can't believe the flag.
10: Holding. Defense number 20. Half the distance penalty. Automatic first down.
11: It's a holding, not a PI, so it's not at the one. It's a half a distance, but it's down to the two.
9: That was a similar play action call from a week ago, and they tried to get Trey McBride being the hide guy, the underneath guy on the play action to dump it to. Abdul Carter almost blew that play up. He takes out Trey McBride on the underneath and then also stays outside, gets upfield, and causes Brissett pressure, but Brissett does a nice job finding Marvin Harrison and getting the penalty call.
11: Three tight ends and a single receiver. Single back is Algier. Under center snap. Algier gets the handoff. Running over the middle. Nothing there. Giants are there to stack it at the two. No gain. A little extra push at the end by Greg Newsom, the corner, who was in on the play.
9: It's always tough to run it when you get inside the five because they add an extra body in there. They start to condense, and then they know that they got the back line as the 12th defender. I wouldn't mind seeing them spread it out a little bit here instead of going all these tight ends right here because you're getting all these bodies condensed up the middle.
11: Same formation, three tight ends, receivers to the right now in motion. Under center, Brissett has the snap, play action fake. Brissett back to throw, pressure in his face, throws middle of the end zone, caught, touchdown Cardinals. It is Elijah Higgins with a touchdown for Arizona, and he spikes the football in the blue-painted G in the end zone. The Cardinals regain the lead, 7:20 in the third. It's 23-19 Arizona.
9: Love seeing Elijah Higgins get rewarded. His play over the last 2 weeks has been thankless. It's been incredible. He's been the guy that's going back and blocking the backside defensive end. He's making a play on special teams. He's been the fullback at the point of attack. And then he gets rewarded with a touchdown in the middle of the end zone and lets everybody know by spiking it.
11: 2-yard touchdown pass from Jacoby Brissett to take the lead. Point after attempt is up from Ryland and good. The Cardinals cash in the takeaway, the interception from Buda Baker. And 10 plays later, they go 37 yards in 10 plays. How about that? 5:09 off the clock on the scoring drive. They have a 2-yard touchdown pass from Brissett to Higgins. And the Cardinals have the lead 24-19 over the Giants, 7:20 in the third on the Arizona Cardinals Radio Network.
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7: Cardinals 24, Giants 19, 7:20, third quarter in the trenches is brought to you by Foundry Sports, proud partner of your Arizona Cardinals. AQ Shipley, what you got?
9: Yeah, the Arizona Cardinals are rushed for over 100 yards already today. They had 81 in the first quarter, and they've gone over 100 yards. The middle of this offensive line, center in both guards, Isaiah Adams is out right now. John Gaines is filling in, but what they've done in getting this pin and pull scheme going today has been a thing of beauty. Center in both guards have been out in front. They've been pulling around. You're getting a crack on the outside. They've been pulling out in front and dominating the edge, which has allowed to this dominant run game attack. On the other side of the ball, Walter Nolan has had his breakout game of the year. He's been fantastic, finally making some plays, getting a sack, getting involved on another sack, and then also making a huge tackle for loss on the last drive on Andrew Thomas.
7: Light, misty rain has slowed down here at MetLife Stadium. Temperature in the mid-60s, overcast day. The kickoff from left to right away. It's a line drive knuckleball to the 5-yard line. Here comes Charlie Jones for the Giants, past the 20, and knocked down immediately at the 24. Great coverage downfield, and nowhere to go for Charlie Jones. Wrapped him up right there short of the 25. And that was Shire on the play, the linebacker. He had a great preseason on teams. That continues now.
9: I mean, I watched him from start to finish, and he knocked his guy, literally put his guy that was trying to block him on his back and then ran right through that and then makes the big hit. I mean, what a play on special teams there.
7: Yeah, Shire, the rookie out of Iowa, 6th-round draft pick. And now first and 10 for the Giants from their own 24-yard line. Moving it right to left, 24-19, Cardinals lead. 5 on the line for the Cardinals, 3 big guys and then 2 edge players standing. Under center snap, Winston, play action fake. Jameis Winston back to throw, clean pocket. Tossing down the middle, has a wide open man, caught at the 48. And then running left side, it's Malik Nabers with a catch into Cardinals territory, pushed out of bounds at the Cardinals 48-yard line. Winston finally hit one.
9: Yeah, and he was wide open. It would have been tough if he would have missed that one because Malik Nabers came dragging across from right to left, was wide open behind the linebackers, before the DBs. Anytime you get play action pass and you can't get pressure on the quarterback, they're sitting back there, have a ton of time, and it allows those receivers to get open downfield, and Malik Nabers was wide open right there.
7: 28 yards, and a first down and 10 for the Giants at the Cardinals, 48. 5 of the formation for Winston. He works out of the gun, barks for the singles, and he has the snap. Helmet high, back to throw, right-hander, pressure in his face, wrapped up from behind and dropped. It is a sack again, 3rd of the game, and it's Darius Robinson's first sack of the season. 3rd in his career for the 3rd-year defensive tackle, the former first-round pick.
9: How about Darius Robinson making a play? I mean, he's going against the rookie, the first lineman picked in this year's draft, in Francis Maui Noah, and he works an outside move, swipes his outside hand, little swim over the top. Jameis bats the ball, pats it just a little bit, and Darius Robinson comes around and makes a huge sack. Big play for the former first-round pick.
7: 3rd sack of the game for the Cardinals defense, and now the Cardinals show pressure on a 2nd down and long. Back to throw Winston. Pressure from behind. Thrown right side incomplete. Penalty flags are out. Josh Sweat hit Winston in the lower back, but he might have been offside again. Or is it a formation penalty?
9: Looks like
7: they're pointing to the offense. But Sweat got contact on Winston.
10: Legal formation. Offense number 9. 5-yard penalty. 2nd down.
7: The tight end, Isaiah Likely. The throw was incomplete to the far sideline. Winston took a shot from Sweat.
9: But it starts with the play call on defense, right? Nick Rawlis is starting to dial up the blitzes. He's starting to get a really good feel once he gets them behind the sticks. Dial up the blitzes right there. They had 7 guys up, very similar to Brian Flores and the genius stuff he's been doing in Minnesota. And you get unblocked guys. When you do that, you get unblocked guys. Josh Sweat comes completely free and hits Jameis in the back.
7: We'll stop play for a moment. Mike LaFleur
11: is talking with an official on the near sideline, and we'll have to make an adjustment here for a moment.
10: Arizona has declined the illegal formation. The result of the play is an incomplete pass. It'll be third down.
11: Hey, you'd rather have third and long than second and a little longer. Yeah, smart.
9: Very smart.
11: We're going to give them second and 25, and now it'll be third and about 20. Ball at the 42-yard line. It is 20 to go. Out of the gun, Jameis Winston. Four in the formation, three receivers wide right. Winston barks four, and he has the snap. Cardinals bring in four. Winston steps up, tried to launch one, holds on to it, throws deep down the left side this time. Caught ball inside the 25, left sideline, and then thrown out of bounds. It's a catch from Malachi Fields. Wydette Williams in on coverage to tackle him out of bounds, but it's a big gainer again, and the Giants are in the red zone.
9: That just can't happen. I'm telling you, it just can't happen. They only rushed four, and they only sent four out on a route, which means you got seven covering four, and you have a blown coverage, or you get a little excited with your eyes and get off of your coverage, and then there's a breakdown, and you get a third and 20 completion for a massive chunk play. It just cannot happen.
11: 40-yard gain and a first and 10 for the Giants at the 18 going in. Jameis Winston has the snap, hands it off over the center and left guard, breaking a tackle. It's Najee Harris. The line of scrimmage keeps his feet, keeps the legs moving, and they finally gang tackle him at about the 15.
9: Good response after giving up the big play and not giving up another chunk play or another positive run. But again, you got to make the tackle. Wydette Williams was right there in the backfield, unblocked, and he gets on the leg. It should have been a tackle for loss, and it turns into a plus three.
11: 5-point gain, Cardinals with the lead, 4:35 clock rolling, third quarter, second down and seven for the Giants. At the Cardinals 15, Winston making a change, walking all the way out to receiver to tell it to Malik Nabers, then back under center. Najee Harris, a single back, has the handoff, left side, and some blocking, and into the line, and still fighting for yards, pushing ahead to the 14-yard line. A gain of one for Najee Harris.
9: Yeah, good job stringing this one out. Again, they're trying to run the zone play. They get Ricard through, but a really good penetration on the edge, which forces them to cut it back inside again. And then there's always going to be an unblocked player in the zone scheme. It's always the backside defensive end. And as long as you hold your gap, it'll force back and then back and back, just like we talked about on film room yesterday.
11: Sure. It's a free website, azcardinals.com. Cardinals YouTube. Third down and five at the 13. Winston on the gun. Three receivers in the formation, and he has the snap out of the shotgun. Back to throw. There was movement. They'll stop the play. Full start, Giants. Jameis yelling at the officials.
10: False start. Offense number 88. Five-yard penalty. Third down.
11: Malachi Fields had the big catch to flip the field a moment ago.
9: Cadence can be a weapon, JP, right there. They try and go hard count, but whenever you use it against your own team and your own guy gives you the false start, cadence is not a weapon. Can't use it.
11: They move the ball back, and it is now third and 10 at the 18 for the Giants. Cardinals by five. 3:20 to go. Clock rolling, third quarter. Three receivers for Winston. Scatabu the back to his left. And the shotgun snap. Back to throw. Cardinals bring in five. Toss, tip ball. Caught anyway by the tight end, likely at the 20-yard line, and then pushed ahead to around the 16-yard line where it's fourth down. The pressure got the tip ball, but they still got the completion short of the first down. Field goal team for the Giants. Big stop.
9: Huge stop. And that was great pursuit. Jordan Burch does a great job coming in. He gets the pressure. He's that one, the guy that gets his hand up on the ball, deflects it. But then Josh Sweat and Walter Nolan being able to redirect and pursue back to the ball, because Isaiah Likely makes that catch. There's still room to run, and they make the tackle, keeping short of the sticks.
11: 34-yard field goal try. Zvada is 2 of 2 today. The snap and the spot and the kick, well, they're all good for the Giants.
9: This might go against the Cardinals.
11: And there's a flag. Hold the phone.
9: Yep.
11: Oh, boy.
9: You can't.
11: It was fourth and eight.
10: Holding. Defense, oh, number 55.
9: The automatic first.
10: 5-yard penalty. Automatic first down.
11: Dante Stills gets called for a defensive holding, and they'll take the field goal off the board and put the offense back out there for New York.
9: Yeah, let me explain what happened right there. So Dante Stills is lined up over the guard on the field goal block. You cannot grab an offensive lineman and pull him out of the gap to open up a gap for whether it's a twist or whether it's some type of blitz. You're trying to grab guys. You cannot do that to open up something for somebody else on the field goal. If the ref sees it, they'll call it every single time.
11: Stills is losing his mind. He's off to the sideline now. He can't believe it. The Giants take the field goal off the board. Mike LaFleur is talking with the official as well. Dante's losing his mind. See the back angle.
9: See him pull?
11: Yeah.
9: Can't do that.
11: First and 10 to go now for the Giants at the Arizona 11. I formation, Winston under center, Ricard the fullback, Najee Harris is the running back, and it's a handoff to him left side, looking for a crease, nothing happening. Wrapped up at the 11-yard line. No gain for Najee Harris on first down.
9: I love the intensity that this defense is playing with today. Right there, again, they had a pretty good play set up, but the pursuit, the effort, the energy, everything that goes into playing solid team defense and rally into the football, that's what this defense is doing right there. Right there, they tried to get Roy Lopez out of his gap. He does a nice job retracing and getting back in on the tackle. That's the effort you need on this defense.
11: Second down and 10 for the Giants. Five receivers in the formation for Jameis Winston. Giants quarterback works out of the gun. Makes a motion out to his receivers on the right. Waiting for the snap. Cardinals bring four. Snap for Winston. Thrown over the middle. Looking for the end zone. Caught ball. Touchdown. Giants. Theo Johnson, the tight end. Second catch of the season for Theo Johnson. Touchdown, Giants. They have the lead 25-24. 1:44 in the third.
9: Tight ends have become such weapons in the passing game. These guys have become so athletic, tall. You get them matched up on smaller DBs. And right there, you get a one-on-one situation. Seam route right down the middle for your tight end. Perfect ball by Jameis. Great catch by Theo. Again, let's not forget, we had him at third and 20.
11: Yep.
9: Massive play. Extends the drive, and then all of a sudden, they're able to retake the lead.
11: And that throw from Jameis on the money. We've talked about some of the throws that are off the mark today. That one was right over the helmet of Mack Wilson.
9: That was a perfect ball. Perfect ball. And really good disguise with the hands by Theo Johnson.
11: Giants going for two to make it a three-point lead with 1:44 in the third. Winston, the quarterback, breaks the huddle. Najee Harris is the single back behind him. Three receivers in tight on the right. One of those in motion, the tight end to the left now. Sets up just off the left tackle. Under center snap. Handoff. Najee Harris cuts it back up, and he's in for two. Giants lead by three. 27-24. 1:44 to play. Third quarter in this back-and-forth affair at MetLife Stadium in New York on the Arizona Cardinals Radio Network.
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7: 1:44 to play, third quarter in New York. The Giants over the Cardinals, 27-24. J.P. Shadrick, A.Q. Shipley, and on the sideline, it's Danny Sorek.
8: The Cardinals only have four penalties, although two of them have been costly. L.J. Collier's face mask led to a Giants touchdown, and the holding call on Dante Stills on that kick also led to a touchdown, J.P.
7: Yeah, no doubt. And then last week, they had two holding calls, first two drives that killed, actually, first three drives. They had two holding calls in the offensive pass interference that all three stalled drives. And obviously, as the number went later, cost them in that game penalties, mistakes, middle mistakes, details. That was a topic all week long.
9: Operation, execution, all the things, right? Like, again, you can't have coverage breakdowns. You can't have a penalty to extend the drive. I mean, all these things play into it, and you just can't let them happen. It's continuing to bite the Cardinals.
7: Packed house at MetLife Stadium, East Rutherford, New Jersey, in a steady light rain. Mid-60s, overcast day. The kickoff from right to left, from the Giants to the Cardinals. Underneath it from the 6-yard line, it's Jalen Brooks. Past the 10, angling back to the 20, and past the 25, where he's hit, wrapped up and brought down just shy of the 30-yard line. And a tackle downfield by Jack Kelly, the rookie linebacker for New York. And now the Cardinals down by three. Brissett today through the air, 13 of 19 passing for 98 yards. Two touchdown passes, two interceptions. Jeremiah Love, 12 carries for 61 yards. That's a 5.1 average. Algier, 7 carries for 41 yards. A 5.9 average and a touchdown. It's Love now on first and 10 from the 29. Play action fake. Brissett back to throw. Tosses underneath right side. It's caught by Higgins. Up the field past the 35. Has momentum past the 40. It's enough for a first down. Dragged down at the 46-yard line. Good catch out in space. Plenty of green grass or green artificial turf. First down, Cardinals.
9: That was a great design. They sent Michael Wilson in motion from left to right, inserted him through the C gap between guard and tackle, sent him deep. They sent Trey McBride middle. So everybody cleared out, and then you get Higgins underneath, and you get a big play on first down.
7: Had a touchdown earlier, and now Higgins with a big catch and run for 17 yards. First and 10 from their own 46, moving it left to right, wearing all white on the road. The Cardinals with a snap to Brissett, handoff right side, Love. Cuts it up field past the 45, spins out of a tackle, 50 into Giants territory. Penalty flag behind the play, and it's probably coming back.
9: Yeah, holding call, Simuala.
10: Holding, offense number 73. 10-yard penalty, first down.
7: Yeah, he was the only lineman back there, and that's where the flag went.
9: Tough. I mean, it's just those plays can't continue to happen. It's like you start to feel good. Okay, we got some momentum. We're moving forward. We're doing all the things right, and then boom, back 10. Now you're behind the sticks. You're first and 20. You're fighting your tail off just to get back the yardage that you just lost, and then you're behind the sticks again.
7: Grabbed him by the right arm and kind of bear hugged him. Holding call. First and 20 from the 36. Brissett in the gun. Four receivers back to throw. Looking left. Throwing that way. Caught. McBride at the 40. Out of a tackle. 45. Far sideline. Run out of bounds by Arvell Reese. But McBride gets most of it back on the next play.
9: I mean, it doesn't matter who's covering him. And whether it's a first-round pick, whether it's an all-pro, that's the guy you go to get that lost yardage back. I mean, he's been unbelievable. Hasn't been as involved today, but every time he gets the ball, he makes a play, and he gets up, and he starts talking. He lets everybody know about it. He let the sideline know right there. He let Arvell Reese know right there. I love the energy he brings to this team.
7: It's the fifth catch of the day for Trey McBride on six targets. Three tight ends in the game. Single receiver is Wilson in motion. The snap for Brissett. Handoff, Love. Left side looking for a hole. Not much happening. Into the stack. Pushes it ahead for three to the 49-yard line. Something out of nothing there for Love. And we have reached the end of the third quarter. This has been a back-and-forth affair in the New Jersey Meadowlands, and the Giants lead the Cardinals 27-24 as we head to the fourth on the Arizona Cardinals Radio Network.
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7: Welcome back to Tim Hovick's Santan Ford broadcast booth. Santan Ford right on the price, right on the corner of the Santan 202 freeway in Val Vista in Gilbert. JP Shadrick, AQ Shipley in the booth. Danny Sarek on the sideline.
8: That was McBride's fifth catch of the day, so he has now extended a streak for most games in a row with five or more catches in 13 row games. He's had at least five catches, so that's the most by a tight end in NFL history. McBride got five catches for 22 yards today.
7: All right, Danny, thank you very much. We begin the fourth quarter in the steady rain here in the New Jersey Meadowlands at MetLife Stadium, the home of the Giants. A back and forth ball game. Cardinals led 7-0, 7-3, 14-3, 14-6. 14-12. Giants took the lead before halftime. Cardinals got a field goal to get back within two, then took the lead in the third. Giants back on top by three as we begin the fourth. Third down play on the first play of the fourth. Backpedaling in the pocket. Pressure. Jacoby Brissett hit. Lost the football. Falling on it at the 42-yard line. The Giants get home on Jacoby Brissett on a third down and long, 7 to go in the first play of the fourth quarter. All kind of pressure in the backfield, and it's fourth down.
9: Yeah, they come with a double barrel blitz. Double barrel means you put two linebackers up in between the center and both guards, right? So they're right in the A gap, right up the middle. The center's got to go one way. You send the running back to the other A gap, and Tyler Allgeier, he tried his best. He tried his best, but he just got run over by the linebacker. That started it, and then there was a twist game, and then they got home. It was just pressure from everywhere.
7: They gave credit for the 11-yard sack to Tremaine Edmonds, but Darius Alexander was there. Pressure from Abdul Carter as well. Punt team for the Cardinals. Swing of the right leg. A deep spiraling punt. Drifting underneath it back at the 10-yard line. Going to bring it back across the 15. Tripped up. Good coverage downfield again. Simi Fehoko down the field again. The gunner. And a couple of Cardinals are slow in getting up after that play. And the athletic training staff and medical team having to come out for Arizona to take a look. Can't get a number yet. But it looks like the tight end, Hunter Long, we'll check that when we come back. Timeout on the field, 13:55, fourth quarter. Giants 27, Cardinals 24 on the Arizona Cardinals Radio Network.
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0: on him. They'll go into the blue medical tent on the sideline. Now the Giants with the football with a three-point lead. 13:55 to play in the fourth. First and 10, New York. Moving left to right. Najee Harris, the single back, with Jameis Winston under center. Single receiver each way. Two tight ends in the game. One on each tackle. Winston pauses at the line for a moment. 15 on the play clock, plenty of time. Back under center, has the snap. Harris with a handoff right side, looking for a hole, and just follows the blocking ahead for about four over the right tackle, and ends up at the right numbers at around the 20-yard line.
1: They're going to follow the lead of what Baltimore and the Baltimore Ravens did for so many years under John Harbaugh. Get a lead, and then just start running the ball and watch that time tick, tick, tick, tick off the clock. So the Cardinals are going to do everything they can to sell out on the run early. But then that puts you in a predicament in the pass game.
0: Giants haven't run much today. I mean, 65 yards rushing today for New York. Under center snap, handoff, Scadaboo up the middle, into the pile, and it's the big fella, Andrew Billings, the 10th-year nose tackle, getting his first play of the season today with a big bear hug there at the line of scrimmage.
1: Yeah, great play by him. He's matched up one-on-one with John Runyon Jr., their well-paid left guard. He does a nice job holding the A-gap, holding between center and guard, doing a nice job holding the inside gap, waiting to see, peek, and see where the running back goes, then throws the guard out of the way, makes a great play to keep it third and, you know, basically a couple yards.
0: Third down and four now for the Giants from their own 22. Jameis Winston in the gun, showing pressure. They'll back out and bring four. Winston pumps, stays in the pocket, rolls out to the right, looks downfield, throws at the numbers, and it's caught by Likely at the 50-yard line, down to the grass, pops up with it, moves ahead to the 45, where he's dragged down by the Cardinals' first down. Jameis Winston escaped the pocket right, hit the right numbers, let it fly high to Likely, who had to sky to make the catch, and it's another big one for New York.
1: It's crazy that he continues to make these plays, because it just looked like he was panicking again. It looked like the pocket was collapsing. Eyes went down. Feet started to get happy. Somehow find a way to escape through the hole and get out to the right and complete it to Likely.
0: 34 yards this time for Likely, and it's first and 10 at the 44 officially. I formation, play action fake. Winston back to throw. Wants to go deep. Nothing there. Stands in the pocket. Throws right side. Caught by Ricard, the fullback, in the right flat, just shy of the 40. And it's a 2-yard, maybe a 1-yard gain on first down. Long throw to the fullback.
1: Crazy Legs Winston was back there at it again. And I mean, when his initial read isn't there, he starts to freak out back there. The Cardinals need to do a better job of just pressing the pocket on the interior and somehow pressing the pocket, because he is very uncomfortable when his first read isn't there.
0: Cardinals have five in the line, three big guys inside, two standing edge rushers, and an I formation handoff. This is Najee Harris, left side, hit at the line of scrimmage, lost the football. There's a fumble just shy of the 40. Cardinals say they have it, and they do have it. The Cardinals have the football. Najee Harris with a fumble. Zaven Collins got the football.
2: There's a fumble recovered by Arizona.
0: What a play by the Cardinals defense to get a takeaway.
1: It looked like it was Ketrell Clark. I'm going to have to look at this replay, but I think it was Ketrell Clark that came in and put a shoulder on that ball, and then the ball came out, and then Mac Wilson punched at it. Incredible job. Goes through, and then Zaven gets the recovery. Huge play by the Cardinals.
0: Cardinals down by three, 11:08, fourth quarter, coming off a takeaway on the Arizona Cardinals Radio Network.
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7: 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Over the ball now for the Cardinals. First down. It's a handoff. Jeremiah Love on a draw. Nothing doing. Penetration by the Giants defensive front. And that hesitation in the backfield cost him a couple yards back to the 40, second and 12.
8: Yeah, Shelby Harris just absolutely destroyed John Gaines, who's filling in at right guard for Isaiah Adams. Penetration kills the run game. And right there, I mean, he was 4 yards in the backfield, almost had a chance to take the handoff. There's nothing the running back can do there.
7: This is off a takeaway, the third of the day for the Cardinals defense on a forced fumble by Mack Wilson. Zaven Collins with a recovery. And now second and 12 for the Cardinals from their own 40. Giants showing some pressure on the defensive front. They have five on the line. They're bringing five. Back to throw Brissett. Over the middle. Hit as he thrown. It's down the right side. This time Wilson out of his hands, incomplete. Just outside the 30-yard line. Right numbers. Diving try by Wilson. Hit him in the hands. Tough ask. And Brissett was hit as he threw it.
8: I mean, Michael Wilson did a pirouette in midair. Completely spun around. Had his hands on it. I'd love to see the replay to see if Greg Newsom got a hand on that or if the ball just came out when he hit the ground. But Abdul Carter had insane pressure. Yeah, Greg Newsom at the very end just punched it out as I saw the replay. But what an effort by Michael Wilson.
7: Third down and 12 for the Cardinals. They're 3 of 8 today. This is from their own 40. And the snap. Giants bringing four. Brissett back to throw. Pressure and hit. Got rid of it to Algier. Left flat. Past the 40. Diving ahead to the 45-yard line where he's 7 yards short of a first down. And Jacoby Brissett nearly had his head taken off by Abdul Carter.
8: Abdul Carter did a great job right there jumping the count. And that's the home field advantage because you're on silent count, right? So the center's got his head down between his legs. And Abdul Carter jumps the snap, beats Elijah Wilkinson around the edge, ends up getting the pressure on Brissett. Brissett does a nice job getting out of there, but Wilkinson ends up running into Paris Johnson and almost takes out the left tackle.
7: He went around McBride as well, who couldn't really get an arm on him, a chip either. And now the punting team out for the Cardinals. Snap is back to him. The right footer swings through it. It's a sidewinder underneath it at the 10-yard line. Here's Charlie Jones going back middle and then angling back to the far sideline, 15, looking for a convoy, 20, past the 30-yard line, up the sideline, out of bounds. A couple of Giants are down behind the play, slow in getting up, but it's a pretty good return by Charlie Jones, signed earlier this week off the practice squad for New York. Timeout on the field, 9:20 to play, fourth quarter, Giants 27, Cardinals 24 on the Arizona Cardinals Radio Network.
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7: 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A portion of the proceeds supports the Arizona Cardinals Foundation, helping individuals with special needs. J.P. Shadrick, A.Q. Shipley, Danny Sorek from MetLife Stadium. Steady rain continues in week four. It's the Giants over the Cardinals, 27-24, 9:20 remaining in the fourth quarter. And the Giants just getting the football back. On a first and 10 from their own 33-yard line, moving it left to right. Wearing blue over white with a navy blue, late 80s, early 90s helmets today. Cardinals in all white on the road. Cardinals at 1-2, Giants at 2-1 coming in. Jameis Winston with Jackson Dart injured for the year as the starting quarterback for now. He's under center, has the snap, play action fake, and Winston is back to throw. Down the left side, caught by Likely, the tight end, and up for a first down outside the left numbers. Dragged down at the 47-yard line, one play, first down, Giants.
8: Play action, hit the over route, I mean, classic. Go to your best player, basically, playmaker. Isaiah Likely, for years, sits behind Mark Andrews, one of the best tight ends in the National Football League in Baltimore, and now he's getting his chance to shine. He's become an absolute weapon for this Giants team.
7: 15 yards on a pass from Winston, and for Likely, his seventh catch for 66 yards today. He was the leading receiver coming in for New York. High formation, Scadaboo is the tailback. Under center snap, Winston, Scadaboo with the carry into the pile, breaking through, keeping his legs going. He's into Cardinals territory, driving to the 49-yard line, a three-yard hard run by Scadaboo.
8: Better find a way to get some penetration, push this Giants O-line back, because Operation Smash Mouth Football is in full effect for this Giants team. They got Ricard at fullback, they got Scadaboo at tailback. I mean, that's 500 yards coming downhill right at you between the A gaps.
7: Operation Smash Mouth?
8: Yeah, that's pretty good.
7: You just
8: right?
7: make that up?
8: I did. I should trademark
7: it. Could be a
8: that.
7: Segment.
8: It should be.
7: On McAfee.
8: Let's go.
7: Three tight ends for the Giants. Single back Scadaboo. The snap, play action fake again. Winston rolling to the right, looking downfield. Hit as he throws underneath and then caught by Theo Johnson. Shoved out of bounds at the 48. Penalty flags are out. Chaos for the moment.
8: I mean, Jameis got that out by the nick of time as Josh Sweat was barreling down from behind.
13: Defense number 25. 5-yard penalty. Automatic. First down.
7: They got Zaven Collins for the holding, the linebacker.
8: Add insult to injury. You don't get the sack. You run all that way. Chase Jameis out of the pocket to basically the right sideline. You get there a half a tick too late, and then it's a holding call, and it's an automatic first down, and the play is basically for nothing.
7: Six penalty, 50 yards against the Cardinals today. Four for 22 yards against the Giants. First and 10, New York at the Cardinals 44. It's a handoff, Scadaboo into the middle of the pile again. Nothing. Maybe the line of scrimmage. That's it. And the clock runs now with 7:35 to go, fourth quarter. Giants lead 27-24. Both teams with all three timeouts.
8: Yeah, that was old school ISO fullback right there. They get Ricard downhill. Jack Gibbons did a great job coming downhill, meeting him in the hole, causing a big traffic jam in the middle, and that's why there was no game.
7: Giants in the huddle on the blue painted Giants helmet logo at midfield today, and the ball at the 43-yard line, moving left to right. Jameis Winston under center. No rush at all. Five on the play clock. Scatabu the single back. The snapper Winston. They're bringing some pressure. And he's in a space. And they get Winston for the moment. And finally wrap him up and bring him down for another sack. Back at the 46-yard line. Collins that time had the holding call a moment ago. But should get credit for the sack. They brought the pressure and got home.
8: That was great disguise. Really good disguise. Even confused the 12-year veteran quarterback. They had Buda Baker lined up to the left on the line of scrimmage. We call that rocking and rolling. He rocks and rolls back to the middle of the field, and they bring the pressure with Garrett Williams opposite. Same blitz, look from the left, then shows up on the right. Nobody for him. Garrett Williams gets home, plus pressure up the middle. Beautiful blitz by Nick Rawls.
7: Fourth sack of Winston today. Four different players with a sack for the Cardinals. And the snap. Back to throw flags, and they'll stop the play. We'll have a conversation about it. Cardinals moved. Giants moved. Here it is.
14: False start on multiple players. Number 76 and number 9 of the offense. 5-yard penalty. Third down.
7: They got both Runyon and Likely on the Giants for that one.
8: Yeah, a lot of times when that happens, when you get multiple, it's usually on the center. I don't want to say that as a former center, but it's usually that he snapped the ball late.
7: I cannot believe I just heard that come out of your mouth.
8: I know. I always defend him. I always do. Hardest position in football.
7: Cerebral, those guys, usually.
8: That's right, usually.
7: Usually. After the penalty, it is third down and longer. Now 16 to go. They're at the 50-yard line. Moving left to right. Three receivers for Winston. Back to throw against a four-man pressure. Throwing left side. It's incomplete. Short of Likely. Mack Wilson in coverage. Well short of the first down. Anyway, fourth down. Cardinals defense off the field.
8: Yeah, great pressure by Stills and Walter Nolan. Pressing the center of that pocket. Making him uncomfortable. That is the key. And then guess what? He's probably going to throw you one. He was going to throw. If that ball was 5 yards higher, I mean, it was right in the center of Mack Wilson's chest. He ended up just throwing that into the dirt because he got nervous because of the interior pressure.
7: It might be a pick six. I mean, there was nothing out in front of Mack Wilson either.
8: That's right.
7: So the punt team out there for the Giants. And the punter is at his own 34-yard line. The snap is on target, belt high, point down. Hits a high one, hand-over-end kick. Fair catch called for. Hits at the 15, bounces inside the 10. Oh, boy, and bounces inside the 5, stops at the 3. Devin Duvernay let it hit, and it cost him 12 more yards. And it's first and 10 Cardinals from their own 3-yard line with 6 minutes to play in the fourth quarter. Giants 27, Cardinals 24 on the Arizona Cardinals Radio Network.
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7: Welcome back. MetLife Stadium, New York. Giants over the Cardinals. 27-24, 6 minutes to play, fourth quarter. And the Cardinals have the football first and 10 from their own 3. 97 yards to pay dirt. Field goal could tie it. Touchdown gives them the lead. All three timeouts for both teams remaining. This has been a back-and-forth ball game, AQ. A lot of this second half especially. It's kind of slowed down here early in the fourth, but now a chance for the Cardinals with a couple defensive stops here. Give them a shot, at least offensively.
8: This is what you want as the away team. Come in and play villain right now.
7: First and 10, single back Algier. And under center snap, back to throw from his own end zone. Rolling right, Brissett has room to run. He's past the 5, past the 10, far sideline. Ushered out of bounds by Arvell Reese. But that's a 7-yard scramble by Jacoby Brissett, the salty 11-year vet. And Danny Sarex on the sideline.
19: Cardinals are just 3 of 9 on third down today, so they'll look to try and improve that here coming up. And a quick injury update. Tight end Hunter Long is questionable to return with a knee injury, and he plays a large part in 12 and 13 personnel in their blocking game.
7: Yeah, no doubt about that. And at some point, if they go back to 3 tight ends, we'll see a lot of Jaden Williams, the extra tackle. After a 7-yard scramble, 2nd and 3, under center snap, Brissett, handoff, Algier cuts back up the middle, driving ahead, but nothing happening. Back to the line of scrimmage. Good penetration by the Giants front, and then Algier had to work to get back to the line.
8: Yeah, miscommunication clearly up front. I mean, I'm just looking at the offensive line as they're walking back to the huddle. Each of the last two plays, a lot of them are looking around with their hands out, like, what's going on? Got to get better with the operation. That was the point of emphasis going into this week. Have to be better, especially backed up near your own end zone.
7: Big third down at the 5-minute mark, 3rd and 3. Pressure coming from the left. Brissett throws left side. Some contact. Ball falls incomplete. No penalty flag. Trey McBride, the intended receiver, the tight end, is arguing for a call. It's a clean field, no laundry, and it's a 3-and-out for the Cardinals.
8: That's
7: McBride
8: insane.
7: McBride's still going after the official.
8: Yeah, McBride's losing his mind right now because that DB was all over his back. I mean, saw one of the worst PI calls I've ever seen in the Denver Bronco-LA Rams game a week ago, and then all of a sudden, you actually get a PI call. You get people all over your star tight end's back, and you get that treatment of no call is crazy.
7: 4:53 to play. 4th and 3. Punt team on for the Cardinals again. Gillikin from his own end zone to our right. And the kick is away. And a whistle now from behind the play. Penalty flag is out. Delay a game. No punt. No play.
14: Offense. 5-yard penalty. Fourth down.
7: Okay.
8: When it rains, it pours.
7: But now no pun intended. Back up to his own end line. What's that?
8: I said, when it rains, it pours. No pun intended.
7: Well, I mean, it is raining.
8: It is raining.
7: It's been a steady rain all day. Poncho weather, but the hood of the poncho is off today.
8: Yeah, I'll tell you what, I do not miss the East Coast. I just look around. This is what I lived in for 300 days a year.
7: Gray skies, light breeze, steady drizzling rain all day. Yeah, now the
8: fun.
7: Cardinals backed up. Gillikin has nowhere to move in the back of the end zone. 6 inches, maybe a foot off the back line. As he tries to punt this one away, returner at his own 45 for the Giants. Accurate snap. Swings the right leg through, nearly blocked. Got it away, though, underneath it from the 50. Fair catch called. And made by Charlie Jones for the Giants. And it's 1st and 10 for New York at the midfield stripe with 4:47 to play in the fourth quarter. Giants up 27-24. They've asked a lot of this defense here in the second half. They need them to come through one more time.
8: I think this defense has played pretty well today. I really do. I think, yeah, exactly. They need them to come through one more time today because we are in clear 4-minute offense mode right now. Scadaboo's in the game. Ricard's in the game. They're going to start bringing in all the extra beef on the other side of the football. Got to find a way to stop them.
7: They've got an extra lineman in there as well now. Big personnel. A lot of meat on the field for the Giants on 1st and 10 at the 50. Moving it left to right. The 4:47 mark. Up by 3. Under center snap. Winston. Handoff. Scadaboo over the right side. End of contact. Here comes Whitehead Williams up from safety for the first contact. It's a gain of about 4 on first down over the right side.
8: Yeah, just hand it off to the battering ram. You get an unblocked player and Whitehead right in the hole. And he falls forward for 3 or 4. This is classic 4-minute offense. This is what this team is built to do. You have to somehow dial up a run blitz right now if you're Nick Rawls. get people in gaps, and then be weary of the play-action game to Likely on the back end. It's a tough ask right now on this defense.
7: Giants break the huddle with 10 on the play clock, 4:10 to play in the fourth quarter, leading it by 3 over the Cardinals. Eye formation, Scadaboo the tailback, Winston under center, single receiver left to snap. It's Scadaboo with the carry up the middle, bounces off his offensive lineman, and then pinballs ahead. The pile keeps pushing for about 3 or 4 more. Up to the 43-yard line, 3rd down and 3 coming up for New York.
8: Yeah, they're just handing it off again right down the middle, right up the A-gap. Just follow that 300-pound fullback and let the offensive line just get a hat on a hat and just try and just lean on you, move people. That is going to be their game plan for the final 4 minutes. This is a massive play call as we just sent, the Arizona Cardinals just sent a couple more defensive linemen in. They're going to try and disguise this and make it seem like they're going to empty it out. Watch the handoff again.
7: 3:20 to go, 5 on the play clock. Winston in the gun, 2 on the play clock, 1. They get the snap away, toss left, Scadaboo looking for it wide, cutting up field, falling ahead, first down. To the 39 of the Cardinals. You were all over it, AQ. Quick toss left into space for Scadaboo. Spread him out, move the sticks.
8: Yeah, I mean, it's classic, right? You get an extra body out of the game on defense by going into 11 personnel right there. They keep Scadaboo in the game. You give him the toss. Feast or famine play. That's a dangerous play call because if you do not get the down block, that's a tackle for loss. If you get caught up on the edge, that's a tackle for loss. That was very well executed. They get the first down.
7: Clock is draining away. 2:40 and rolling in the fourth quarter. 5 on the play clock as the Giants are set. Eye formation again. Winston barks for the snap, and he has it. Turns and hands it off. Scadaboo right side again and hit at the line of scrimmage and dropped right away. Mac Wilson with a physical tackle. Timeout called by the Cardinals at 2:25 to play in the fourth quarter. Down by 3.
8: A little deception play right there. Darius Robinson thought he was wide open as he just comes unblocked through the B gap. And they run a wham play as Patrick Ricard from outside in. Boom, gets the seal block, and then they run right off him. But really good job by the secondary and the linebackers to scrape over the top and make that tackle.
7: Sure, it feels like more than just a wham play when you're receiving one of those blocks from Ricard, right?
8: Well, it's an absolute nightmare because there's 3 guys up front that sell zone. There's 3 guys that are all selling trap. There's all kinds of, we call them false blocks, right? And you get, your eyes are everywhere, and then all of a sudden a 300-pound guy is trapping you out from outside in.
7: 2nd down, 11 to go at the 40 for the Giants. 2:25 to play, 2nd and 11. Under center snap, Winston, handoff, Scadaboo left side, following his blockers, has a convoy pushing ahead inside the 35. To the 34, timeout, Cardinals, 2:19 to play, fourth quarter, and sets up, obviously, a massive 3rd down.
8: Man, that was a big-time run right there by Scadaboo because, you know, you get stuffed on 1st down, and then you get the 2nd down. Now you get back into 3rd and 5. Now your whole playbook's back available. You're not just going to sit there and drop back pass with Jameis. You can run play action. If you want to run it, you got a chance to run it right now. There's a multitude of different plays. So that was a huge run to get them back into 3rd and manageable.
7: And they are on the edge of field goal range as well right now if they have to settle to try to make it a 6-point game. It is 3rd down and 5 for the Giants at the 34 going in. Giants 27, Cardinals 24.
8: I wouldn't be surprised if this is 4-down territory, being that we are on the verge of field goal range, fringe field goal.
7: Tyrone Tracy in the game at running back. Winston's in the gun, 2 receivers each way. Waiting for the snap, and it's on target back to him. Right-hander flips the football in the pocket, throws left side, incomplete, overshoots his intended receiver. It was enough for a 1st down, intended for Isaiah Likely, overthrows him, incomplete, and here comes a long field goal try for the Giants.
8: Yeah, not anymore. If they would have handed that ball off and got 2 or 3, maybe 4-down territory, try and close this game out. But right there, Jameis, a little wild, a little high and outside to the left.
7: And if the Giants miss this, the Cardinals get it at the spot, which is the 42-yard line. This will be a 52-yard attempt, which would tie a season and career-long for Zvada, the rookie. From the left hash, the snap in the spot, the kick clears the line, the end-over-end kick on the way, and this is good. Perfect from the rookie. But a stop for the Cardinals' defense holds them to a field goal. Giants 30, Cardinals 24, 2:11 to play, fourth quarter, and the Cardinals set to get the football with 1 timeout and the 2-minute warning to go.
8: Touchdown wins it. This is exactly all you want. This is every single game in the National Football League, almost every single game from week to week comes down to one score or less. You want to be in position to win it at the end, and here they are. You got exactly what you want. 2-11 on the road. Let's go play spoiler. Let's go play villain. Get the ball, execute, go down the field like the very first drive of the game and get a nice touchdown drive, close it out, wave goodbye to this fan base, and get out of here. How's that?
7: Warm up the plane, right?
8: How's that for setting it up? A little different than the entrance we received coming in on buses today.
7: We got told we were number one a lot today.
8: Yeah,
7: coming
8: that's
7: in.
8: Right. That's right.
7: Let's see what the Cardinals have in store here. Down by six, 2:11 to play, fourth quarter on the road in New York. Cardinals 1-2, trying to get back to 500. Long, tough stretch coming up with some really good teams on the schedule ahead. The business to attend to here for the Cardinals with an opportunity late in the game at MetLife. Short approach, two-step, it's a high pop-up. Underneath it, it is Brooks from the 12 on the run, past the 20, angling inside 30, and hammered at the 30-yard line, keeps his feet, holds on to the ball, falls ahead of the 33. Took a shot, kept on going, and now the Cardinals offense down by six, 2:06 to play, and a timeout with a two-minute warning ahead. Jacoby Brissett in his career, 11 years in the league, five career fourth-quarter comebacks, six career game-winning drives. And now Brissett with a chance with two receivers each way. It's Wilson and McBride right, Harrison and Bourne left. Shotgun snap. Brissett back to throw on first down. Over the middle pass. Caught. Diving try at the 44-yard line. It's Michael Wilson with the catch. He's touched down. There is a penalty flag. Initial call is on the defense. Here's the ruling.
14: Illegal use of hands, hands to the face. Defense number 20. That penalty is declined. Result of the play is first down. This is the two-minute warning.
7: It's Greg Newsom. Decline call. They'll take the play. Two-minute warning. 30-24. The Giants over the Cardinals on the Arizona Cardinals Radio Network.
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7: So they have stopped play for a moment. They said two-minute warning and then go back and review and say, hey, wait a minute, we're going to put 2 seconds back on the clock. So not yet the two-minute warning. 2:02 now to play, and the Cardinals break the huddle. 2:02 to go. Ball at the 44-yard line. Two receivers each way. Jacoby Brissett works out of the gun. Stomps, and he has the snap. Quick throw right side on an in-breaking route. It's Wilson with a catch. Drives upfield. He's got enough for another first down. Should be right there at the sticks at the 1:58 mark. And now we have reached the two-minute warning. Giants 30, Cardinals 24 on the Arizona Cardinals Radio Network.
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7: Welcome back to Tim Hovick's Santan Ford broadcast booth. Santan Ford right on the price, right on the corner of the Santan 202 freeway in Val Vista in Gilbert. MetLife Stadium, New York. Giants 30, Cardinals 24, 1:58 to play in the fourth. Cardinals with the football. It's a second and one at the Giants 47. Shotgun snap, Brissett throws down the right side. One-on-one coverage. It's incomplete, intended for Trey McBride. Overthrown on the right boundary. The coverage from Tyler Newbin, the strong safety on the tight end. Third down and less than a yard for the Cardinals.
8: Giants brought heavy blitz right there. They brought six guys, end up running a cross dog, middle dog cross with the linebackers.
7: Brissett with a sneak over the center and right guard, pushing ahead, keeping his feet. He's got 3 yards. He has 4 yards, pushing past the 40. They just didn't tackle him. And finally, the pile gets into the 39. Clock running at 1:40 to go. Got to pick up the pace. The Cardinals need a touchdown to tie. The extra point would give them the lead. Brissett in the gun, has the snap. He's back to throw from the midfield logo, throws right side. Trey McBride with a catch, diving for the boundary far side, but he's brought down in bounds. He runs the football back to the center of the field, hands it to the official with 1:20 to go and the clock rolling. Second down and five. Shotgun snap for Brissett. Giants bring four, throws right side again. Wilson in breaking route, spins out of a tackle, dives ahead for a first down to the 26-yard line. 1:07, clock rolling. Cardinals over the ball fast. Thibodeau goes off to the far sideline for the Giants. They have two receivers each way. Algier is the back. Brissett in the gun. Has the snap. Blitz coming. Pressure from his right. Throwing deep down the right side. One-on-two coverage. Front right corner. Tip ball. Falls incomplete. Looking for McBride. Off the hands of a defender. And an incomplete pass. Pressure on Jacoby again.
8: Yeah, listen. Elijah Wilkinson struggling right now to get off the ball. Get off on the count against Abdul Carter. Abdul's getting a heck of a jump off the right side, and I would love to see, and I know it takes a little bit of time off of the route by McBride, but just set him next to the right tackle. Give a little bit of chip help to get this thing going. Make sure we secure the protection to give ourselves a chance.
7: Cardinals with the football, down six, 49 seconds to play. Jacoby Brissett in the gun, four receivers, the snap. Giants bring four, quick in-breaking route caught by McBride on one knee at the 21-yard line. They got to get up and move. 40 seconds, clock rolling, fourth quarter. One timeout left for Arizona. They have to get in the end zone. McBride and Wilson to the right. Harrison and Bourne to the left. Brissett in the gun, 28 seconds at the snap, and he's back to throw. The right-hander in the pocket, throwing down the left side, looking for Harrison. Inside the five, off his hands. There's a penalty flag out. Incomplete pass. It should be first and goal for the Cardinals.
8: They might call holding before. It'd be interesting. This is a huge call. P.I. Looks like P.I.
7: Here comes the call. Sean Smith.
14: Pass interference. Defense number two.
8: Huge.
14: The ball be placed at spot and foul. Automatic first down.
8: Huge call right there. Pass interference inside the five. Now, they've let a lot of time go off. 22 seconds left right now. You've got to have... You got one timeout left. So you could still run the ball.
7: Absolutely.
8: This should be basically your best play call, your best two-point play call. Coach LaFleur, I'd like to see him dial that up right now. He was elite in these goal-to-go or short yardage situations a week ago. Dial up your best two-point play call right now.
7: Cardinals with the ball, down by six. 22 seconds to play in the fourth quarter. First and goal at the 4. Extra lineman is in, Jaden Williams, and he is eligible. One of three tight ends. Single back is Algier, the snap. Back to throw Bissett, looking left, throwing to the left side, and it's incomplete in the end zone. Just across the goal line, intended for Michael Wilson. Out of his reach. Javon Holland in on coverage for the Giants. Second down.
8: He had Trey McBride immediately. I just don't think he trusted it because the play call was to go back inside, but they had the design. I mean, they went the extra O-line. Trey McBride was wide open off the start, and then that gap closed quickly.
7: Second and goal at the 4. Cardinals break the huddle. Down by 6. 18 seconds to go and a timeout remaining. Two receivers right. Bourne and Wilson, and then McBride joins them on the right. The snap, Brissett back to throw, looks right, throws to the front right corner of the end zone, incomplete pass, off the hands of Michael Wilson, tight coverage. It popped in the air for a moment, fell to the artificial turf, and it's third and goal now from the 4.
8: Ball was just a tad behind right there, JP, but I like that play call. Listen, he's trying to get one-on-one matchups with his best players. Right there, he's got Michael Wilson one-on-one on an outbreaking route. Give him a chance to win the game.
7: Third and goal at the 4. Gotta have a touchdown. McBride to the left side. One-on-one coverage that way. Three receivers right. Brissett has the snap. Looks left. Throws left. Looking for McBride. Incomplete pass. Would have been short of the goal line. Deonte Banks in coverage, and it comes down to a fourth and goal from the 4.
8: Listen. Everything's been outbreaking, and you have to be so precise on that ball. You got big receivers. Trey McBride's tall. Michael Wilson's tall. Marvin Harrison Jr.'s tall. I'd love to see something go over the middle. They're bringing in Jaden Williams right now.
7: Paris Johnson's coming out, and Williams is going in his place.
0: Let's call a timeout. Let's make sure we're settled. There we go.
7: Yeah, we got a lot of movement here.
0: Yeah.
7: So timeout is going to come down to this last play. The Birds want to talk about it. Wow. Paris Johnson ran off and was kind of dangling his right arm, it looked like. So they had to rush on Jaden Williams. And that's a play to McBride. They've scored twice on that play this season.
8: They have. But the Giants are showing zero. They're playing outside leverage. I would like to see these tall guys fake outside and kind of run a little seam route. Throw it up to the back pot or back of the where the goal post is. Just throw it up and let one of your tall guys go up and make a play.
7: So now Paris Johnson's still on the sideline. Head coach Mike LaFleur is running all the way down to the 7-yard line to have a conversation with the line judge. And now the Cardinals break the huddle. Gotta have a touchdown on fourth down and goal at the 4, down by 6 with 11 seconds to play. Four receivers, two each way for Brissett in the gun. Giants show pressure, and here they come. Brissett pumps, throws left side, intercepted at the 5, coming down the sideline, 30 to the 40. He's going to go all the way. A coast-to-coast touchdown. Deonte Banks for the New York Giants. Pick 6 on a 4th and gotta have it. It's a walk-off interception for New York, and they win it 36-24. There is no time left. A 97-yard interception return for a touchdown.
8: I don't have words. I don't know what to say. I mean, they get inside. They got 4 plays from the 5, basically, and it just looked like they were discombobulated. And right there, it looked like there was some miscommunication. I don't know if Michael Wilson stopped his route. I don't know. Jacoby pump faked and then ends up letting it rip. And, I mean, Deonte Banks was just – it went right to him, right in the middle of the 2. He's number 2. Went right in between the 2. And this place just exploded. I mean, I could feel it bouncing up here. This Giants play
7: They officially call it a 98-yard pick 6 for Deonte Banks. First interception of the season for him. Jacoby's 3rd pick of the day, the most in his career in a single game. Final score, Giants 36, Cardinals 24. Plenty to come from the Meadowlands after this on the Arizona Cardinals Radio Network.
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7: Welcome back to MetLife Stadium, East Rutherford, New Jersey. Back and forth ball game today. And the Cardinals had the football on a fourth and goal at the four. Intercepted, returned 98 yards for a touchdown on the game's final play. And the Giants put an exclamation point on what will be a 12-point win, 36-24 over the Arizona Cardinals. J.P. Shadrick, A.Q. Shipley. And you know what? This Cardinals defense today got three takeaways off the Giants offense, but the third and final one ended the game that the Giants defense got off Brissett. Career-high three interceptions for Brissett today. And the Cardinals offense in the second half, they had a touchdown in the third quarter, 10-play drive off an interception by Buddha. And then they go four and punt, three and out, and then the 12-play drive there with the interception. Just couldn't get anything going offensively, really, in the fourth quarter.
8: Yeah, the execution really seemed like it stymied quite a bit in really the whole second half on offense. And you think back to the running game, right? The running game was non-existent in the second half. I mean, they basically had 81 yards in the first half, and they finished with just over 100, right? That is what this whole offense is predicated on, right? It's predicated on the run game. They got it going, and then they just went away from it, and they started getting into these third and longs, and then the penalties, and then the communication kind of went out the way, and then all of a sudden, now they're starting to get, hey, crowd noise comes into it. Now you get the edge rushers off the edge. Now you get the blitzes. You get all the different things, and the pressure just overtook this offense in the second half.
7: Well, the Giants get the win. They improved to 2-2, or 3-1, rather. The Cardinals are now 1-3 on the season, and a tough one coming up with the stretch ahead. We'll get to all that coming up. We'll dig deeper into this ball game today. Giants with a win over the Cardinals, 36-24. Again, the Giants 3-1 now on the season. The Cardinals fall to 1-3. 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
10: 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JP Shadrick, AQ Shipley, glad you're along with us from MetLife Stadium in East Rutherford, New Jersey. Final score in week four, Giants 36, Cardinals 24. Cardinals had the football on a fourth and goal at the four. But Jacoby Brissett throws his third interception of the game and has returned 98 yards for the game-sealing touchdown for the New York Giants. And it's 36-24, Giants 3-1. Cardinals fall to 1-3. Plenty to dissect in this football game today. And AQ, obviously, the turnovers are going to be under the microscope. The interceptions off Brissett today, career high for him. The Cardinals' defense, for a lot of this game, really played pretty well. They got three takeaways off the Giants. They got the two interceptions off Winston. They got a forced fumble as well. Mack Wilson had the forced fumble, and he joins us live from the locker room. It's J.P. Shadrick and A.Q. Shipley. Mack, obviously, tough result today. Not what you guys wanted, but overall, take us through the feel of this football game. Back and forth affair here today. How's it feel?
11: Yeah, I mean, obviously, it was a lot of back and forth. Obviously, they made more plays than we did when it mattered most, and they got the W. But it's a lot of good stuff we put on film. I feel like a lot of learning ops from this game, and the only thing we can do is just get back to work and learn from it and just get better.
12: Matt, great play on the punch out. Listen, that's become a trend around the league. Just curious, like, how? I mean, is that a product of the way that they've made the way you guys change the way you tackle, or do you guys work on that all the time? But just go through kind of the mechanics of that punch out.
11: Yeah, I would say honestly, punching out, punching the ball. I think it becomes a skill once you do it so much in practice and things like that. Because obviously it's hard to get it out, because if it was easy, everybody would be punching, forcing fumbles, I feel like. So it's kind of a feel and things like that. So I felt like I had a great opportunity, and the ball was exposed, so I took my shot and it came out.
10: Peanut Tillman somewhere is smiling about that for sure. Give us a thought of the second half. I mean, this Cardinals defense today, the second half, you got the interception before halftime, interception third quarter, give up a touchdown, forced the fumble, that was you, of course, the punt. I mean, you gave this team opportunities when the Giants could have taken a two-score advantage in this game. Give us a feeling on the sideline of what was going through your heads every time you had to go back out there defensively.
11: Yeah, it was just our mindset of just make them snap it one more time. And I feel like we do a great job of that and things like that. But like I was telling the guys earlier, I still feel like we gave them too much. We got to start stop beating ourselves in certain situations and things. And I feel like we can do a lot much better with how we've been playing and things like that. Obviously, Jameis was able to run around and make some big throws in some moments of the game. So I feel like we can just do a better job of being a little more stickier. And I feel like that'll just help us and allow us to be even more dominant on defense.
10: Mac, thanks for the time. We'll get up next week.
11: Yes, sir. I appreciate you guys.
10: Mac Wilson, linebacker for the Cardinals, joining us on the Cardinals Locker Room Show, presented by Tim Hovick, Santan, Ford, and Gilbert, right on the Price, right on the corner of the Santan 202 Freeway and Val Vista. And that is, he just mentioned, he finished with that. The frustrating part today was the scouting report on Jameis Winston. If you get any type of pressure or perceived pressure, he's going to run around like a chicken. And he did that a little bit today, but then made throws out of that. And yeah, he overthrew some guys early, and yeah, he threw a couple picks, but he also had a bunch of field-flipping plays today, and these were the two worst big-play offenses in the NFL coming in. The Giants got their big plays today in a big way, a bunch of huge gainers today on kind of scramble plays for the New York quarterback, and he had plays of, listen to this, they had five plays of over 20 yards in the game, which is...
12: That normally wins you the game.
10: And that's... That's something that hasn't happened all year. They had ten all season coming in.
12: I just remember all the notes, right? Like, from my time playing, I just remember all the install meetings, all the different things. And there were all these unwritten rules, and one of them was chunks and explosives. If you got five or more chunks and explosives in a game, the odds of you winning that game go up by, 85%. Like, it's a crazy statistic. And of those plays, those were all off-schedule plays. Every single one of them that he made of the big chunk plays today. Think of it. It was a 3rd and 20. They get the pressure. He escapes up through the left, hits the deep one. Then obviously
10: that was 40-yarder. Yeah.
12: Yeah, that was the big one, right? And then there was another one where same thing. Like you talk about running like a chicken, right? He gets the pressure. His eyes go down. He gets the happy feet. And then this little gap opens between defensive end and defensive tackle. He escapes through it, rolls right, and hits another big play. Like that was kind of the theme today. And then the penalties, right? Like the Dante Stills field goal penalty where it gives him back a first down. That's massive penalty. Yeah. Massive penalty.
10: Huge. 40-yarder was there long today. That was the one you just mentioned. Winston to Fields. And then on a 3rd and 12, Winston hit Neighbors for a 39-yarder. And then on the 3rd and 4 in the fourth quarter, Winston hit Likely for a 34-yarder. Mm-hmm. Third quarter, Winston hit Neighbors for a 28-yarder on a 1st and 10. Second quarter, 2nd and 9, Winston deep middle to Neighbors for 25. Those are the all pass plays for Winston today, over 20 yards. And as we said, the second fewest big plays in the NFL. That's 10 or more rush yards or 20 or more receiving yards. They had 10 all season combined coming in. And then they had a 15-yard pass. They had a 12. I mean, all these are passes today. I mean, they're throwing it all over the place. Cardinals, on the other hand, last in the league in big play offense this year, 10-yard rushes or 20-yard receptions. They had a deep pass of 24 from Brissett to Wilson. They had a 22-yard run from Algier for a touchdown. Those are two right there, a 20-yarder Brissett to Wilson for a 20-yard. That's three on the day, half of what they had for the season so far, but not enough. When the other team's putting together five, six, seven of those, and there's penalties costing you and everything, then it all adds up.
12: And depending on what stat site you look at, mm-hmm. they were 31st or 32nd in the league in terms of pressures on defense.
10: That's right.
12: And today they had, you got the stats right in front of you, but I'm sure, I mean, it was upwards of 10 pressures/sacks combined. I mean, they it just seemed like every single time they got it in 2nd or 3rd and long, Abdul Carter was getting a hit or a sack on the quarterback.
10: That's right.
12: Or it was a pressure up the middle with some exotic blitz. And, you know, it just can't happen. It just can't happen.
10: The Giants officially 2 sacks on Brissett today, 7 quarterback hits, 3 of those from Carter, 3 of the quarterback hits today from the Penn State linebacker. The Cardinals defense actually got pressure today, too. That's been a topic all season long, right? Hey, how are they going to get to the quarterback? Yep. Well, they had 4 sacks today. 4 different players had a sack. Sweat, Nolan, Robinson had a sack, 3rd in his career. And then Collins had a sack as well. They had 7 hits on Jacoby today.
12: And they did it a multitude of ways, too, right? Like, they rushed 4 and they got home, and then they also blitzed it and got home. So I thought Nick Rawls called a really good game. I mean, I really do. I think there was some coverage breakdowns, or I think there was maybe some gap integrity breakdowns, rush lane integrity breakdowns, and some of the stuff that allowed some of these big plays. But I thought this defense played better as a whole.
10: Not enough today. Giants get the job done. The Cardinals come up 4 yards short today. They were down at the 4 yard line on a fourth down with 11 seconds to go. And the score is so big because the interception was returned for a 98-yard touchdown for New York on the final play of regulation. Plenty to dissect in this one. We'll hear from the head coach, Mike LaFleur, coming up after he visits with the media. He'll join us as well. Some final stats today, team numbers today. The total yardage in favor of the Giants, 319 to 270. The Giants, 7 of 15 on third. Cardinals, 4 of 12 on third down today. Rushing yardage in favor of the Cardinals, 123 on the ground. A lot of that in the first quarter. I mean, the first half, really. They were really running the football pretty well. 87 yards rushing for the Giants. Passing yards, 147 for the Cardinals, 232 for the Giants. And the penalties today, 7 for 55 yards. Again, and some costly moments for Arizona, 6 for 44 yards against the New York Giants in this one. And both teams 2 of 3 in the red zone today. Of course, the Cards 1 of 2 and goal to go. That last one is the one that really broke this game and finished this game today. So the Cardinals fall to a record of 1-3. And it is on next week back home to face the Detroit Lions. We'll dig into that coming up a little bit later. But there's some of your team numbers today. Total first downs, Cardinals with 19, Giants with 17. Takeaways, 3 for each side in this game, and in a back-and-forth ball game in the second half, came down to the very end. And

0: third down efficiency over the first 3 weeks. I think they were at like 27%, less than 30%. Not good, right? And then you add that in today, and okay, that's obviously a point of emphasis. We want to improve on that, and they get to 33%. Still not good, right? And so the league lead is usually somewhere around 50%. And then you look at the Giants on the other side, and they're 7 of 15 for 47%. That tells the story. Third down efficiency has to be a massive piece of this team moving forward. They have to be better on third downs. They've been very good. They've been very good on first and second down, and I think they're at or above, you know, the top five in the league right now in terms of getting to third and five or less, right? Like, that's a massive piece of this puzzle. But then you got to convert and keep the drive going.
1: Well, a week or two ago, in the last couple weeks, it's like third and one and third and two, and they couldn't convert them. They couldn't keep it on the field. And when you finally get to that third and one or two, you got to get it going. And on the other side today, the third and longs, they just couldn't get off the field with the unscripted stuff.
0: Well, the third and longs really get you, because that's when, like, we talk about this all the time, right? It's the exotics, it's the double barrels, it's the disguises, it's all of the different things. They get you in the one-on-one situations. That's when you can really script your pass rush plan. And as long as you can keep them out, like, my goal when I was a player and we used to play those Seattle teams that had terrifying defensive fronts was, hey, just get it to third and two or three so they can stay out of the overloads, the underloads, the double barrels, the exotics, the walkarounds, all of the crazy different things that you see defenses put on the field to carve up and create one-on-one matchups in the pass game or unblocked players.
1: Final individual numbers today. Jacoby Brissett, 21 of 35 through the air, 166 yards, two touchdown passes, and a career-high three interceptions. The leading receiver today, Michael Wilson, 7 catches on 13 targets, 95 yards. McBride, 7 on 12 targets for 31 yards. Elijah Higgins had a couple catches today for 19 yards and a touchdown. Marvin Harrison Jr. had 1 catch on 4 targets. The one catch was a touchdown of 12 yards on the first drive of the game. Didn't have a catch after that. Some others, Algier had a couple catches. Long had one. Love had one for minus 8. On the ground, Jeremiah Love, 14 carries for 63 yards. Algier, 8 for 42 and had a 22-yard touchdown run. Brissett ran and scrambled for 18 yards on 4 attempts today. On the other side, Jameis Winston, 18 of 29, 250 yards, 3 touchdown passes, and 2 interceptions. Second straight start for Winston in place of the starting quarterback for the Giants, Jackson Dart, who's out for the year. They just traded for J.J. McCarthy as well. Isaiah Likely, the leading receiver in terms of catches today and coming into the game. The tight end was 7 for 66 today. Neighbors, 6 for 112 receiving and a touchdown. Fields, 2 catches, 52 yards, a touchdown. Johnson, the tight end, had a second catch of the season for an 11-yard touchdown for the Giants. Scataboo, the Arizona State product, 18 carries, 58 yards. For New York, Najee Harris, 9 for 30. They didn't have much going in the run game, even though they kind of went to it in the second half, third, fourth quarter to try to kill some of that clock, and were successful in some certain times there.
0: Yeah, Scataboo, listen, he's never going to be that guy that's going to give you 130, but he's the guy that's going to give you those first downs, those crucial first downs, and that's what they started to lean on in the second half. I don't think this was a very well-executed offensive game plan by this New York Giants team, but they did what they had to do. They did exactly what they had to do. Now, Jameis made the plays when he needed to. He wasn't super efficient. Throw some interceptions, right? Take some bad sacks. Had some bad throws. I mean, his eyes and feet were all over the place. But somehow, when you needed him to make a play, I mean, the ball that he threw to the tight end Theo was unbelievable. I mean, it was an unbelievable play. Those are the plays where it's like, that's what shows you he's a number one overall pick, right? Like, it's the wow plays. And then he has the other plays that makes you scratch your head. But as long as you limit the head-scratching plays and you get what you got today, and then you lean that on a pretty efficient run game in terms of big boys, plus the fullback, plus the extra O-lineman, plus Scataboo, plus Ricard, all of a sudden you got, you know, 2,000, 3,000 pounds worth of beef out there and just leaning on you, and eventually it just takes over again.
1: It's a John Harbaugh kind of game at that point. I mean, that's what they did, you know it, for years in Baltimore.
0: That's right. I mean, I played for him for a while, and that's the world he lived in, and he lived in the same. I mean, some of those Baltimore Raven Pittsburgh Steeler games over the years are some of the ugliest games you'll ever watch, but some of the best games you will ever watch. I mean, hard-hitting, physical, defensive-minded, defensive battle. You know, 5 guys are leaving the game due to injury because of how physical it is, but you turn on the game, and it's a 13-10 game, and it's a

0: back and forth affair, and that's kind of what you had here, and then somebody wins it late.
1: Giants get it done today, 36-24 over the Arizona Cardinals. We're awaiting head coach Mike LaFleur. We'll get his thoughts on how this went down today. The Cardinals' offense in the second half really struggling to get a lot going in this second half of play today. They had in the fourth quarter especially, they had a touchdown in the third quarter, 10-play drive, 35-yarder off the interception, and then three straight punts in the fourth quarter for this Cardinals offense. They couldn't get over the hump. They had a 4-play drive. They had some inopportune penalties at times on both sides of the ball today. There's the injury bug that popped up a few times. We saw Andrew Wingard, the safety, had to go off. Hunter Long had a knee issue, was questionable. Paris Johnson, we're told it's a biceps injury. We'll hear from the coach on that coming up. What does that mean? We may not know today, but we'll know, obviously, tomorrow and moving ahead. But you get that popping up now. We know what happened last year with this team and all the injury bug and how fast that can turn things the wrong way when all of a sudden the injuries pop up on top of some of these issues.
0: The interesting thing for me is the Paris Johnson, right? The other ones, those happened a little earlier in the game, and they're ruled out. How long will they be? That'll be an interesting topic to kind of follow moving forward. But the Paris Johnson one, there was one play left in the game. Most people, if it's not a long-term thing, can gut that out and figure out a way to play that play. So that has me concerned. The fact that there's one play left. You know there's one play left. There's only enough time for one more play in that game, and he couldn't finish that. That has me concerned.
1: Yeah, that was part of the chaos at the end there. He's running off. Good. Here comes Jaden Williams on as well. And, then they had to call the timeout to kind of get their thing together. So
0: yeah, no, I agree. I think whenever you look at that's a big piece missing on that last play.
1: Yeah, no doubt. And we'll hear from the head coach, Mike LaFleur, coming up here in just a moment. 36-24, the final. The Cardinals with a win in week one. They dropped the next three now, having to go back home next week. Detroit Lions coming to town. We'll get to that game coming up shortly. We'll have all week to discuss the Lions and what they bring to the table. But right now it's about the Cardinals trying to figure some things out and get a winning result after that opening week win. Hasn't been able to get it done today. This was a back-and-forth ball game, second half especially. There was the big field goal before halftime, 60-yarder from Ryland to kind of keep this thing close. And the Cardinals offense, they had the lead back at one point, gave it back to New York, all these takeaways, a lot of action in this game today. But just fell a little bit short today. And Coach Michael Ford joining us from the locker room now. Coach, it's JP and AQ. Obviously not the result you wanted today. Back and forth ball game. Let's get into the second half, especially in this fourth quarter on the offensive side. Why was it so difficult offensively, it felt like, in the fourth today?
2: Yeah, I thought they did a good job. I think it was really kind of second, third, and fourth quarter, honestly, after, we had the first two. They made a concerted effort to stop the run after that, and so they just kind of loaded it up. And, I got to do a better job in terms of putting these guys in position to execute better in the pass game in terms of, giving them just some easier stuff to, kind of beat the man in the issues that we ended up having basically in those last three quarters.
0: Coach, you mentioned obviously the run game, right? 81 yards in the first quarter. Awesome to watch. The G scheme was working. The centers and guards pulling, getting to the edge. Did they make an adjustment or did they just start loading the ball?
2: They just started loading it up. Yeah. I mean, it was there wasn't necessarily, their fronts were their fronts. And, so they just loaded up. You could tell they had to talk about just kind of playing a little bit harder and stuff like that, which was what it was. But, they loaded it up. And when they do that, we obviously got to take advantage of it. And we just didn't.
1: Coach, Cardinals defense today gave this offense an opportunity, got off the field a bunch in the fourth quarter. They got the fumble. They got the punt. I mean, how about their game today overall? Defensively, they get the quarterback four times, four sacks, seven hits on him today as well.
2: Yeah, I mean, they forced some turnovers. They obviously, like you just said, they got off the field when we needed them to. They tried to run the football, and they had some efficient runs, but only ran it, 28 times for 87 yards. So I thought they did some good stuff. Obviously, got to kind of we had them in some third and long situations that killed us in terms of then getting conversions and stuff like that. And again, that's a collective unit. That's not just the coverage. That's just not the rush. It's the rush and cover working in unison. And, in those situations, we clean that up. I think we even have a better day.
0: Yeah, Coach, just piggybacking off that pass rush, right? It was kind of a good mix all day, rushing for Walter. No one was able to get home, Josh Sweat. And then obviously getting them confused with a little of that seven up and eight up and all the different things. Were you guys trying to scheme up the free hitters off that? Or, I mean, did you see something?
2: Yeah, no, I mean, that's obviously, I think, Nick and them do a good job with their third down packages in terms of being able to attack the protections and stuff. So I thought that was executed well, you know. But again, it was just some of those third and longs where we were only bringing four, and, you know, because you feel like just keep it in front of you. And, you know, some of those obviously got us.
1: Yeah, broke through a few times today when Jameis was scrambling out wide. Coach, some injury things popped up today. Wingard, Hunter Long, and Paris Johnson. Any updates on those?
2: Yeah. I don't have updates. I mean, Dua will get an MRI tomorrow. Isaiah will get an MRI. Paris will get an MRI. Hunter will get an MRI. Garrett was fine. He just had cramps. So, yeah, a lot of MRIs tomorrow. We'll know more, hopefully by the time I speak to you guys tomorrow.
1: Awesome. Coach, thanks for the time. We'll see you.
2: See you guys.
1: Mike LaFleur, head coach for the Arizona Cardinals, joining us after a losing result here in New York today, 36-24. The final score, and that will do it for our coverage here. Our executive producer, Jim Omohundro, producer, Cody Venture, Brian DeBose, Mike Vito, our engineers, Ali Narini, our technical director, and studio coordinator, Matt Lazarus, AQ Shipley in the booth, Danny Sturek on the sideline. I'm JP Shadrick. Final score for the final time from MetLife Stadium in East Rutherford, New Jersey in week four. The Giants over the Cardinals, 36-24. Cardinals fall to 1-3, third consecutive losing result. Next week, home against the Detroit Lions. Until then, we'll see you next time on the Arizona Cardinals Radio Network.
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1: It's blocked by the Cardinals. What a play right up the middle. Brissett throws to the front left corner of the end zone. Caught. Touchdown, Cardinals. It's Trey McBride, the best tight end in the NFL.
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28: None of that Harry High School fake this, fake do what we're told.
26: Yes! Yes! Can you feel that, buddy?
29: Wow.
30: Yeah.
29: Just wow. All you can ever ask for is for a chance. Cardinals had four chances on that final possession, final drive of the ball game, first and goal at the four, and on chance number four, it's returned 98 yards the other way for a pick six, final margin of defeat. Cardinals lose at the New York Giants 36-24. Number of different ways you can dissect this game, Rob. Dissect the final play, final plays. But overall, it's another outcome in which the Cardinals are now three straight losses and 1-3 on the season.
30: Yeah, so much to unpack here in this game.
0: But you're right, Craig. I feel like this was a must-win game. And, you know, sitting here at 1-3 is a lot different than potentially being 2-2 and having some momentum going into, which is arguably the hardest schedule for any team in the NFL. But, you know, you'd much rather go into this portion of that schedule being 2-2. And the Cardinals weren't able to get it done. There were some good things that happened offensively and defensively, but there was a lot of bad things that happened as well. And I'm sure we're going to unpack that and cover it all. But, yeah, obviously a frustrating game for the Arizona Cardinals and for Arizona Cardinals fans.
29: And it started so well. Opening drive, 8 plays, 58 yards. Hey, Marvin Harrison Jr.'s involved, makes an impact. 12-yard touchdown. Defense gets a stop, a field goal. Offense comes back on the football field. 6 plays, 74 yards. Twice on that drive, plays of 20 or more yards. They entered the game, the Cardinals offense, with the fewest 20-plus plays in the league, with just 2. They had 2 on that drive. And with 3:05 to go in the first quarter, it's 14-3. And gotta like how things began, but that's when the offense stopped producing. Defense allowed 3 Jameis Winston touchdown drives between the second and third quarters. They did have 3 takeaways. Offense wasn't able to convert or have as many points off those takeaways as you would have liked. So again, a lot of good and a lot of bad, and you can point your finger at a number of different directions as far as why the Cardinals are here 1-3.
0: Yeah, you're right, Craig. You know, I think the game started out as good as you could possibly imagine, especially offensively. The first 2 possessions, as you mentioned, touchdowns for the Arizona Cardinals. Defensively, they held the Giants to field goals. So it started out great. The thing I loved about it was the run game. Really, the run game started out crisp, had some new wrinkles to it that I don't think the Giants were prepared for or ready for. And the Giants made defensive changes. They did what they had to correct and to put themselves in positions to shut down that run game, so to speak. And it really kind of changed things for the Cardinals heading into halftime.
29: Cardinals had 81 rushing yards at the end of the first quarter. They finished with 123 rushing yards, but it's what happened after those first 2 drives before the final possession. Here's some numbers. I know it's you can throw a lot of numbers out there, but the first 2 drives, 14 plays, 132 yards, and 8 first downs. First 2 drives, okay, scripted plays, things look good. The next 10 drives before the final possession, 38 plays, only 93 yards, 7 first downs, you score 10 points. So again, whether it was the Giants or the Cardinals' inability to execute those play calls or wrong play call at the wrong time, Cardinals offensively looked nothing like they did in those opening 15 minutes.
0: Yeah, and once the Giants shut down the running attack for the Arizona Cardinals, they put the pressure on Jacoby Brissett, and the offensive line struggled all day to really protect Jacoby, and it's not one person. It's across the board. The offensive line continued to struggle like they did last week against 49ers. You saw it again in this game. You know, so that was the hard part to really take in. But then defensively, you know, there were some good and bad things as well. I thought defensively they did a really good job of run defense against Cam Scataboo and what the Giants wanted to do. They wanted to come out and run the ball. And I thought defensively the Cardinals did a good job of taking that away and then also getting some pressure. Finally, start to see some sacks. Hadn't seen that all season, but you start to see Josh Sweat show up. D-Rob got a sack. Walter Nolan. So, you know, there were some good things defensively, but again, there was also some bad things, and we can get into that.
29: Cardinals lose 36-24 to make matters worse on the injury front. Dewey, Isaiah Adams, Hunter Long, Harris Johnson, who exited the game before that final snap, according to Mike LaFleur, telling reporters in New York it's a biceps injury, which doesn't sound great. We'll know more on Monday, but again, not great coming out of New York. We'll open up the phone lines, 602-260-9870, 602-260-9870. Got a full bank at the moment, so write the number down, 602-260-9870. It is Cardinal Talk presented by Tim Hovick, Santan Ford, and Gilbert. Right on the Price, right on the corner of the Santan 202 Freeway and Val Vista, as we come to you after a Cardinals loss, 36-24 to the Giants. 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
1: Tyler Allgeier in the game at running back. He's the single back behind Brissett. Quick snap, thrown left side, one-on-one coverage. Marvin Harrison Jr. has it in the end zone. Touchdown, Cardinals, on the opening drive of the game. Marvin Harrison Jr. has his first touchdown of the season, and the Cardinals lead it 6-0 here at MetLife Stadium with 11:08 to play first quarter. What a capper to the opening drive.
29: Could not have had a better opening drive than that touchdown. Eight plays, 58 yards, and as you heard J.P. Shedrick explain, the first of the year for Marvin Harrison Jr. In fact, his only catch of the game. He was targeted four times, drew a defensive pass interference penalty late in this game, but finishes with just the one catch for 12 yards, and the scores, the Cardinals lose by the score of 36-24. It is Cardinal Talk after a Cardinals loss. As promised, we've got a full bank of phone calls. How about we go out to those right now? Up first, Jack in Las Vegas. Welcome to the show.
8: Hey, guys. Actually, a little curveball. I actually watched the game up in Ohio with a bunch of Browns fans. couple points. One is, to me, you know, the Dante Stills penalty was horrible, but what really cost us, and I don't know that it was talked enough about it on the broadcast, was the 3rd and 20. I mean, you cannot allow that blown coverage. I had to look up the guy's name because I wasn't familiar with him. Wydot Williams, 31, that I guess with Rabbit and all the injuries we've got in the secondary, Max Melton passes off the receiver to him, and he starts covering somebody down the seam, and the whole sideline's open. I mean, we don't let them convert on that. They punt the ball. There's no holding on the field goal. You know, that was just a train wreck of a sequence. And then, you know, I've been real happy with Mike LaFleur's play calling overall, you know, the first four games of the year. But I think he was a little bit off on that goal line situation that we had with one timeout left, and you're at the 3-yard line, and you've got, I think, 22 seconds left. You've got 4 plays. I think you've got to try to run the ball at least one time. I mean, we just kept we kept throwing to the sidelines like the middle of the field wasn't an option as far as the shovel pass, running the ball, anything like that. And then, you know, Rob, you go back further than any of us. If that isn't the most cardinal way to lose a game on that pick six, I mean, you just like, I don't know. I mean, I just think we've all been traumatized too many times with plays like that. So if you guys can comment on a couple things that I mentioned, I appreciate it. And thanks for your time.
29: Appreciate the phone call, Jack.
0: Yeah, thanks, Jack. Yeah, you're right. I mean, that to lose in that manner, in that fashion, is tough. And I don't love the play calling down there, and I'm sure Mike LaFleur probably is beating himself up a little bit, too. The out routes are tough down there. It's very hard to do, and the Giants, to their credit, were doing a really good job of being aggressive in their coverage. So, I don't love that sequence. I didn't love Marvin Harrison Jr. dropping the pass either before that, but luckily we got a defensive pass interference, so that helped us out there. But overall, yeah, look, the 3rd and 20, I'm with you, Jack. That was a backbreaker in my estimation because, you know, I get it. It's a natural inclination when you have a situation like that to play a soft zone and back off. And look, there was wide receivers running free all day long when the Cardinals were playing that kind of that soft zone. And, you know, thankfully it was Jameis Winston throwing the ball. And so we got away with it a lot. But there was plenty of times where there was wide receivers running wide open. I'd rather us put some pressure on Jameis Winston and force him to throw something underneath and come up and rally. But that was a tough play there. That 3rd and 20 that allowed them to go down there and get the touchdown after the holding on the field goal attempt.
29: Two other points that Jack made. One is why not call a run play? Well, Mike LaFleur told reporters in New York that there was a run play called on 2nd down, but it was checked out of because of what the defense was showing. The other point, which I'm sure is going to get a lot of attention, is the penalty on Dante Stills on the field goal that kept the drive going, in which the Giants, instead of having 3 points, take that off, and all of a sudden they score 7 points. By the letter of the law, no. You cannot do what Dante Stills did. You can't grab, pull down. Now, did it look pretty ticky-tack, especially when you slow it down? Yes, it did, but it was enough for the official to see it and call it, and it's unfortunate because it didn't look like it was that big of a deal or more importantly, that much of a factor in the play.
0: Yeah, most every teams will do that sort of thing. They'll try to, and you see it a lot in punt block situations where they'll hold a player, they'll pull a player, they'll manipulate a player, but you got to act a little better. You know, Dante Stills got to improve his acting. He was pretty blatant about grabbing the guy and physically moving backwards. He's got to kind of go into him a little more and sell it. So I get the call, why they made that call. It's an area of emphasis, but It was a tough situation there for the Cardinals to have to endure that.
29: Back out to the phones here on Cardinal Talk. Jason in Scottsdale, welcome to the show.
6: Hey, guys. You know, winning football games in the NFL is obviously not easy, especially on the road. So when you have a winnable game like this, it's even more frustrating. But what seems to be a common denominator right now is just the lack of aggressiveness in offense. I mean, Jacoby Brissett is averaging 4.7 yards an attempt. That's not going to get it done. You know, when you're already an underdog and you don't have all the personnel in place to compete with these top teams, you've got to get more aggressive. Why aren't we doing that? What are your thoughts on our play calling?
29: Appreciate the phone call, Jason. We'll get into that because that's been a topic of conversation not only today, but the past couple of days going into week four. But again, full bank of phone calls. Try to get as many people on here as possible. Joe and Glendale, what's on your mind?
9: Yeah, hi, guys. Thanks for taking my call. I think a couple of the issues that have already been hit on is the Cardinals give up too many big plays downfield today and penalties at an inopportune time. And I hate to say it, but today's 4th of October, 2026, and the Cardinals have been officially eliminated from postseason again.
29: I wouldn't go that far. Appreciate the phone call. Joe opens up a line at 602-260-9870. 602-260-9870. Play calling. Now, all week long, explosive plays, topic of conversation, 20-plus as far as the passing game is concerned, or just 20-plus period. The Cardinals only had two. They finished with three today. But it's what can you do to get more explosive plays, whether it's deep shots or yards after the catch. A lot of it, though, I think centers not only to the quarterback and the receivers, but what kind of time are you having as a quarterback in the pocket? I thought Jacoby had a lot of time early in this game, and then towards the second half, the Giants dialed it up and he was under duress more times than not. And under duress, you get the ball out as quickly as you can.
0: Yeah, the Giants dialed up the pressure and the offensive line, again, struggled in that respect. And so that forces you to get rid of the ball quicker than you'd like to. But, you know, there was a couple big plays to Michael Wilson, a couple big runs that the Cardinals had. Yeah, you want to push the ball downfield. You want to do that. I'd say there's an absence of a deep threat in the wide receiver room for the Arizona Cardinals. They don't have that pure speed wide receiver that will take the top off of defense and allow some openings in that middle area. But everybody wants to get the big plays, but again, it's not as easy as just saying we're going to get them. A lot of it hinges on the protection, and that was a difficulty, especially later in the game.
29: Before we go back out of the phones, how about we take a look, as we're talking about quarterbacks, our quarterback comparison presented by Santan Ford. When it's time for a new vehicle, there is no comparison. It's Santan Ford. Brissett, 21 of 35 for 166 yards, two touchdowns, three interceptions, a career high three interceptions, and he was sacked twice today. Jameis Winston, 18 of 29, 250 yards, three touchdowns, two interceptions. He was sacked four times today, and that is the quarterback comparison. One more phone call before a timeout. It is Tom in Phoenix. What's going on, Tom?
10: Hey, what are we doing here? I mean, I just got to say, Jacoby Brissett, the $15 million that we spent on him, why'd we do it? I mean, this game and that last group of four plays from the 4-yard line, 5-yard line, the guy telegraphs where he's going to go. You know, he stares down his receiver. He has no adjusting at the last second. He didn't need to throw that ball that early. I mean, basically, he threw it right into the defender. And these guys, like Fredrickson said, these guys are just mauling our receivers on the first 5 yards. I mean, I rewatched that play in slow motion like 10 times. Every single receiver was being mauled, which is legal. You can basically hit him, but get somebody in the, you know, back half of the end zone. Try something. I mean, he's, you know, and it's just like we spent $15 million on this guy when we didn't need him. I mean, I'd rather roll, with the rookie or Gardner Minshew. And it just like, you know, he had the first two drives and then they completely figured it out. I think he averaged like 4 yards a play for the next 10 drives before the last drive. I mean, that was the stat I heard. And it's just so frustrating cheering this team on when it's just like, now we're just going right back to the same old Cardinals. And it's just like so painful to watch. And I mean, Jameis Winston, he's better than Jacoby Brissett. Jacoby Brissett is by far not even the worst starter. He's probably worse than half the backups in the league. I mean, there's a lot of other things to complain about, but I'm just going to complain about Jacoby Brissett. He is just terrible.
29: Appreciate the phone call, Tom. I'll say this to everyone, because I'm sure it's something that has been talked about a lot, and I'm sure it's on the minds of many. No. And that was the answer rather immediately when Mike LaFleur was asked post-game, are you considering a quarterback change going into this coming week when the Detroit Lions come to State Farm Stadium? So as of right now here on Sunday, October 4th, just after 2 p.m., no quarterback change. And we'll see what happens again as the season progresses. 602-260-9870. 602-260-9870. Cardinals go into New York. Unfortunately, come out of New York with a loss. 36-24. A game in which they led 14-3 at the end of the first quarter and had a 24-19 advantage with 7:20 to go in the third quarter. After winning week one, Cardinals have now lost 3 in a row. They are 1-3 on the season. The Giants, they are 3-1 on the season. Phone calls, more analysis on the other side here on the Arizona Cardinals Radio Network.
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1: Brissett under center. Algier is the back. Handoff with his right over the left side. Has a hole at the 20. 15. One man to beat. Stiff arm at the 5. Algier into the pylon. Touchdown, Cardinals. What a run for Tyler Algier.
29: Second possession of the game for the Cardinals. Second touchdown. 22-yard run by Tyler Algier. Capped a 6-play, 74-yard drive. And again, we talked about it, 14-3 with just over 3 minutes to go in the first quarter. Unfortunately, Cardinals not able to sustain that lead. In fact, they lose 36-24. Before we go back out to the phones, we hear Tyler Algier on the ground about the Toro ground stats brought to you by Toro. Count on it. Cardinals rush for 123 yards on 26 attempts. That is 4.7 yards per carry. Meanwhile, the Giants held 87 yards on 28 attempts, 3.1 yard per carry average. All right, no more wasting time. How about we go back out of the phones? Carlos and Mesa here on Cardinal Talk. What's going on, Carlos?
5: Hey, guys. Thank you for taking my call. Honestly, I just want to say, I've been a fan of this team for 20 plus years. I love this team. But at this point, like, we gotta figure this out. Like, our ownership, Michael Bidwell, this is like, it just doesn't feel like he wants to win. And then you got Monty Austin Ford. He can't draft. The draft picks that we're getting, this is a joke. I just don't understand it. I just appreciate some fight here. I want Josh Sweat. Where has he been? Where is he? I don't understand it. Let's figure this out.
29: Well, I thought there was fight today. In fact, Josh Sweat on the very first defensive snap of the game recorded a sack. So as far as the fight, you can't argue that. Now you can argue the outcome and what has been happening. That's perfectly acceptable. But if you're going to throw out somebody, at least be accurate in what you're talking about. Rambo and Mesa, welcome. Rambo, you there?
21: Good afternoon. Number 59. We could have used your defense out there today. Rambo. I mean, really, guys, this is very frustrating. I mean, Rob, we there was some fight in that dog at Sun Devil all those years. We were undermanned, but there was fight in the dog.
0: Yep.
21: And and now we have all this money with the stadium and all this. I just don't see the fight the last few years in the team. I've been following this team since 1977. And this, you're at the 4-yard line. Let's put everything else aside. This is football. It comes down to the last minute. Let's forget about our defense didn't stop them. Somehow you held them to a field goal. You got good field position. You drove it down. You have one timeout with 30 seconds left. What's the play sequencing? That's on the floor. Okay, this is just, I wasn't happy with it at all. You had a timeout. You could have run it once at least. Spread them out wide. They were covering man real well. They had you man for man. They were not open the whole game, other than the first quarter. And they keep calling plays into single coverage that are little 5-yard passes where they can chuck you. There was no crossing routes. There was nothing creative. Trey McBride was being blanketed. They couldn't get it to Algier in the flat. They could have run a draw play. I put that last sequencing was just horrible, guys. And to the last man's point, when you're really rooting hard and you see no fight in the dog and just bad execution and it's tough because you look at the next 7 games here, Rob. Look at the schedule. Is there a win there? You have Seattle twice, the Rams twice, Detroit Lions at home. It is a brutal next 7 games. Before you get the Jets and Commanders and some folks that you may be able to win. So my question is what, I mean, Rob, Craig, what, how are we evaluating the success of this team? The success of Matt LaFleur, what are we looking for here? The next 7 games here, because we're not going to see many wins. This was a must win to get to 2-2. This was a must win. So that is now 1-3. You're probably going to get a lot of points put up on you by Detroit. I don't know if we can outscore them. So I'd like, this is the reality where we're at. And we may be out of playoff contention after the next 7 games being lost. At 1-10, we would be out. But so how are we evaluating this team as the season has just started? What are we looking for? How does LaFleur show progress going into next year? I'd love to hear your comments because that's kind of what I'm looking for.
0: Yeah. Thanks, Rambo. Look, I don't think it was a question of fight. I felt like they were in it mentally, and they were fighting in this game. I think it comes down to execution and at sometimes decision making in terms of game plan and maybe play calling, especially down in that fourth at the end there, the four downs down near the goal line. I feel like the Giants were playing tough man-to-man coverage down there, and they were getting in our receivers' faces. I felt like there could have been an opportunity for a pick situation, some type of crossing routes, as something to really open some things up for the Arizona Cardinals offensively. Defensively, I feel like there was fight, but when the Cardinals were blitzing and when they were bringing pressure, we were most effective, and I would love to see more of that. I feel like we were at our best when we were doing that today versus sitting back and trying to play zone and wide receivers running wide open everywhere. To give up 30 points in three straight games defensively, that's tough. And you can't have that, especially when you did get two interceptions and a fumble recovery. Imagine what the score might have been had those not happened. So, yeah, I think there was fight, but it's just about execution. And that just has not been there consistently.
3: This is Cardinal Talk presented by Tim Hovick, Santan Ford, and Gilbert, right on the price, right on the corner of the Santan 202 Freeway and Val Vista. Back out of the phones here on a Sunday afternoon. Mike in Goodyear, welcome to the show. Mike, you there?
4: Hi. I'm just really baffled. My secondary falling asleep just was horrible. They just such a soft zone, and they don't do nothing. They stand there and watch the play, watch the quarterback instead of covering their man. And then the offensive line, they're a sieve. I mean, it would be nice, that guy a couple callers before blaming Jacoby for everything. Well, it's hard to do when you've got a half a second to try to get rid of the ball. So I don't blame Jacoby. I think he's playing as best he can. And he doesn't call the plays, the coaches do. He just runs what he's told to run. So he needs to get his head up and look for a different receiver. Yeah, that goal line stand, try to find something different when the first two times it didn't work. But thank you, guys.
3: Appreciate you giving us a call here, Mike. How about we hear from Woody next after the Cardinals lose to the Giants by the score of 36-24. You're on the air, Woody.
7: Hey, what's going on, fellas? How you doing?
3: Doing all right.
7: So I've been calling for Nick Rollins' job for a while now. 30 point games each game is just, not acceptable at all. That 3rd and 20, can we at least blitz the guy so the receivers don't have time to get past 10 yards? We almost got some with 4 guys. Imagine 6-7 more guys trying to get to him. Also, Marvin Harrison, I think it's time to trade him. I mean, on that interception or the pass interference, regardless, he touched the ball. He could have got a touchdown. We wouldn't even be talking about any of this stuff today. Just tired of him and his 10 yards per game. And Monty Austin Ford can go with Rollins as well. Besides Nolan, all of his, 20, 30 picks, have not panned out. Scadaboo and Neighbors had a good day today, who he could have drafted, and which is also obviously the better pick than Marv. So I just want to get your guys' take on if it's time for Rollins and Monty Austin Ford to go, considering their lack of drafting and lack of play calling and, the defense not being able to hold up anybody. I do actually like LaFleur and his, we're putting up points. We just can't stop anybody. So I just want to get your take on Austin Ford and Rollins. Thanks, guys.
3: Appreciate the phone call, Woody. For me, Rob, it's 4 games in. It's still, for me, early, though I understand the fan base because, yes, it's year 1, 4 games in, but for a lot of fans, they're looking at the totality, whether that's Monty Austin Ford or Nick Rollins. It's the
29: overall body of work, not just, hey, we're 1-3, four games into 2026, where coaches and players focus on the here and now. Fans, they'll look back to 2023 and moving forward.
0: Yeah, if you look back to 2023 and even 2024, I thought defensively the Cardinals were a lot more aggressive. And that was Nick Rawls, right? They were way more aggressive with, I would argue, less talent. And so I'd love to see this defense get more aggressive, play more man, get in receivers' faces like the Giants were doing. When the Cardinals did decide to do that, when they did bring extra defenders, when they did blitz, that's when the Cardinals were at their best today. And I'd love to see more of that. I know Nick Rawls has that in him. I know he can do that, make those calls. And I think I look at two plays in particular. The Giants were in the red zone, and the Cardinals were playing cover two in the red zone. And Mac Wilson was covering the number three receiver up the seam two times, resulted in two touchdowns. I don't want my middle linebacker, who's, you know, coverage is not his strong suit, I don't want him covering Neighbors, Malik Neighbors, going up the seam. So I'm just saying there are things that we can do defensively that will put our players in situations where they can be successful. And I feel like Mac Wilson going forward is a lot better than Mac Wilson going backwards.
29: It was an odd look in real time seeing number one cover the Giants' number one wide receiver. The second touchdown in which Mac Wilson was the nearest defender was on tight end Theo Johnson. That just seemed to be more of a matchup because you're middle linebacker in coverage against a tight end. But it's the coverage of a wide receiver that I think we've seen a lot, whether that's an edge rusher all of a sudden dropping into coverage. And it's, again, credit the offensive play call because that's what you're looking for. You're looking for mismatches. Sure. But too many times the mismatch has gone against the Cardinals' defense.
0: Yeah, and look, sometimes you're gonna make play calls and you're gonna, you know, kick yourself. You know, I wish I had that back. And that happens. That's not unique to Nick Rawls or to Mike LaFleur. It happens to every coach on every team. And so that's not, you know, something that's unique to the Arizona Cardinals. I think from a philosophical approach defensively, I think this team needs to be more aggressive. I think we're better suited for that, and put more onus, put more pressure on our DBs to lock up and man coverage.
29: Now, speaking of the defense, how about our defensive player of the game as we head to a timeout? Our defensive player of the game is presented by Sonic. Live free, eat Sonic. Buda Baker, an interception, two passes, defense, finish with five tackles on the season, and a great clean hit. We saw that missile that Buda Baker gets described as in this contest and just basically planted the pass catcher, separating ball from receiver. An excellent, excellent play. Buda Baker, our defensive player of the game, presented by Sonic. On the other side, a check of the scoreboard, then more of your phone calls. 602-260-9870 here on the Arizona Cardinals Radio Network.
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2: Time for a scoreboard update. It's presented by Hyundai, proud partner of the Arizona Cardinals. Games in progress, late second quarter. Vikings at home lead the Dolphins 6-0. The Raiders on top of the Chiefs 10-7. Kirk Cousins 9 of 12, 111 yards and a touchdown. Broncos a field goal better than the 49ers. It is 3-0. Seahawks at home lead the Chargers 7-3. Still to come tonight, Lions and Panthers from Carolina. Earlier in the day, real early in London, the Colts dropped the Commanders 30-13. Jonathan Taylor, 95 rushing yards and two touchdowns. The Patriots hand the Bills their first loss of the season, 29-26. Drake May, 269 yards and three scores. The Bears upend the Jets 23-12. Tyson Bagent in his first start since 2023, 268 passing yards. Jaguars put away the Bengals 22-17. Rams back in the win column. They are 2-2 on the season. They beat the Eagles in Philadelphia 24-20. Kyren Williams carried the ball 16 times for 80 yards and two scores. Packers over the Buccaneers 17-14. Tampa Bay 0-4 to begin the season. Ravens improved to 3-1. Keep the Titans winless on the season. 24-18, the final. Derrick Henry, a touchdown run. Lamar Jackson, two touchdown tosses. And the Cowboys outscore the Texans 34-30. One more game, or I should say there is a game on Monday night. You've got the Saints hosting the Falcons. And in case you missed the action on Thursday, the Browns won their third in a row. They beat the Steelers 27-24. Andre Schmidt with a career-long 56-yard field goal with 10 seconds left. That was the difference. Final between the Cardinals and Giants in New York. Cardinals lose by the score of 36-24. More of your phone calls and Cardinal talk on the other side. That is your scoreboard presented by Hyundai, proud partner of the Arizona Cardinals. I'm Craig Riolu on the Arizona Cardinals Radio Network.
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3: Shotgun snap for Winston. Back to throw. Right-hander throws down the middle. Intercepted. Bobbled. It is caught. Intercepted by the Cardinals. Brought down at the 24-yard line right away. It is Denzel Burke with his first interception of the season. The second-year corner from Ohio State.
4: Denzel Burke, an interception. Buda Baker, an interception. Mack Wilson with a forced fumble. Zaven Collins, a recovery. Cardinals with three takeaways. Offense converts those three into 10 points. Meanwhile, the Cardinals coughed it up three times. Giants converted those three turnovers into 13 points. And the final play of the game, a Deonte Banks 98-yard pick six. Cardinals lose in New York to the Giants by the score of 36-24. As we continue here on Cardinal Talk, presented by Tim Hovick, Santan Ford, and Gilbert. Right on the Price, right on the corner of the Santan 202 Freeway and Val Vista. Craig Riolu, Rob Fredrickson, and your phone calls, which we will get to right now. How about we check in with Vic and Mesa here on this week 4 Sunday? What's going on, Vic?
5: Hey, guys. I'm just like, it's been a while since I felt like, what are we actually doing with this team? Because I just don't see a direction. It just feels very short-sighted in the way that we've been acting. And I'm going to emphasize this with the quarterback position. So we decided to get into a contract dispute with Jacoby Brissett. So we pay Gardner Minshew $10 million to solve that. Right. And then we also burn a third round pick on Parson Beck. And we're also paying Kyler Murray $35 million to play for the Vikings. Not saying we should have kept Kyler, but like we're paying $60 million for, on aggregate, the 27th best quarterback in the NFL. You're not getting much return on investment there. I don't get how good the rest of the team is. If you're getting that little value out of a quarterback position, I'm just not sure if there's anything that the team can do. How are we going to get our quarterback? Because we're still paying Kyler Murray with this offset clause. And I think it's like either 2027 or 2028. So we're still on the hooks for this giant quarterback salary. And we just don't have a guy yet. So how are we going to get that guy, and how are we going to compensate for the fact that we don't have all the resources cap-wise to get him?
4: Well, that's a conversation not only for this season, but this offseason, Vic. Appreciate the phone call. Zach in Peoria, what's on your mind?
6: What's going on, guys? Can you hear me okay?
4: Loud and clear.
6: All right, man. We all saw the same first quarter, correct? I mean, the run game was popping off. The holes that offensive line was creating were immaculate. I mean, that was near perfect offensive line play, and it led to two scores early. So what happened between the end of the first quarter and the start of the second quarter that led to the complete drop off of our offense? And I mean, the inconsistency there, it has to stop. I understand that we have some injuries on the O-line, but I mean, that big of a drop off is absolutely unacceptable. I think Jacoby Brissett is he's doing a good enough job with what he's got. I feel like his inability to scramble in the pocket leads to him trying to force the ball down the field. And when you do that, when the defender's in your face, you're not going to get good results like 90% of the time. And that, you know, i.e. the batted passes that we saw early on. Defensively, I mean, we could talk about the defense coming up short in coverages all we want. They took the ball away three times. And like it was talked about earlier, that led to 13 points for the Giants when they turned the ball or when they, secured turnovers from the Cardinals, led to 13 points for us. It led to three and we lost the game by 12. You know what I mean? So we got to button that up. I don't know what's going on with Nick Rollins and the defensive schemes that he's drawing up. If we're just miscommunicating out there, whatever it is, it needs to get fixed, and it needs to get fixed in a hurry. The last thing I want to talk about, there was the play where Trey McBride, to me, quite obviously was interfered with, and it was a missed call, a missed PI call by the official. Trey McBride, known for talking smack, known for talking a lot during the game, said something to the ref, and the ref was screaming obscenities at him. I just want to know if you guys saw that and what you think should be done about that. Thanks for taking the call, guys, and go Big Red.
4: Appreciate you calling in, Zach. Saw the reaction from Trey McBride. I did not hear it. I'm in studio listening to JP and AQ watching on television, and it certainly did look like there was some contact there. Now, whether it was at the discretion of the official within that 5 yards or 3 to 5 yards in which you can allow for some, but it was a little bit more than that because Trey McBride was either pushed or tripped or whatever, but he got knocked down to the ground.
7: Yeah.
4: And he got up white looking for a penalty, and there was none to be seen.
7: Yeah, I think that was a case where certainly it should have been thrown. It should have been pass interference. But, you know, that's football. You're not always going to get those calls. And then sometimes you get a ticky-tack offensive pass interference call, like last week you saw with Trey McBride, that should not have been called. So, you know, you're gonna get those, and by and large, I feel like the referees do a fairly decent job. But you know, it's to the caller's point. I feel like trying to force the ball to Marvin Harrison Jr. downfield where we got the interception. That on that play. Jacoby Brissett's hand was hit by a defender. Isaiah Adams, it was a blitz and got around Isaiah Adams and hit Jacoby Brissett's hand. I don't think Jacoby should have thrown that ball, period, though, as there was two defenders in that area. It was double covered, but I think, you know, maybe he was trying to force the ball, force feed it to Marvin Harrison Jr. in that situation. So, yeah, too many mistakes that happened in inopportune times for the Cardinals today.
4: And as a result, they lose 36-24. Let's hear from Sue joining us from Scottsdale here on Cardinal Talk. What's going on, Sue?
8: Hi. Oh, gosh. So upset. You know, I've been watching football for over 50 years. I've seen all the great teams, all the great players. I mean, could we go back and look up some things if we're looking for? I have never seen, first of all, we march all the way down the end. All the penalties, all the things, it comes down to that last drive. We're doing it. I'm like, this is a dream. The dream is coming true. We're going to win the Giants in New York. Okay. And then we get down there. I'm like, okay, we're going to run and get a little bit on the first down. Okay. What does he do? He throws it into traffic. And it could have been intercepted there. Then, okay, this time we're going to run it for sure. Okay. It doesn't matter if it's the defense is whatever they're showing. You're throwing it into impossible throws. Come on. Third time. Well, you should have done it the first two times, but whatever. Let's go in. Let's just make a little gain. No. Throws it again. Okay, we've learned our lesson the fourth time. This is it. Let's win the game. I mean, I just can't believe it. We had the game right there. All the other stuff doesn't matter. It comes down to that last play. This is do or die. Okay, they play one game a week. We're watching baseball. We're watching basketball. They play every night. Like, you got to win that game for us, for you, for your coaches, for Arizona. It's just, it's so upsetting. I love Cardinals. I think we have great players. The play calls, I don't understand. I've never seen a drive like that with not attempting to run it in. I just can't understand.
4: Fair point, Sue. Appreciate the phone call here on Cardinal Talk. Post game, by the way, Michael Wilson telling reporters in New York, quote, "I let the team down." Now, in real time, it certainly looked like there was some miscommunication, or Jacoby thought Michael was going to do something, and maybe Michael saw the defense and reacted differently, but the pass was thrown more in the direction of Deontay Banks than it was to Michael Wilson. Now, the other point Sue brought up is something we talked about earlier in the show about no run play with one timeout and still plenty of time on the clock. Mike LaFleur, again, post-game, they did have a run play called on second down. Defense showed them a look, say, all right, we got to check out of it. That's why there are four straight passing plays instead of a run play, even though you had a timeout in your back pocket.
7: No, and I understand that. You know, if you have a run play called and the defense isn't giving you the look that you anticipate, calling out of it, calling a pass play makes perfect sense. So I understand that, and I also understand Sue's frustration. You know, it seems like we ought to be able to get the ball into the end zone in that situation, and I understand the frustration, but back to the drawing board for the Arizona Cardinals.
4: And back to the phones one more time. Jeremy in Phoenix, what's on your mind?
9: Hey, fellas, thanks for taking my call. Boy, if that wasn't the most Arizona sports weekend ever, right? I mean, I'm totally stoked that USA trounced Mexico, but then you have that abomination of an ASU game last night. You got the Dodgers winning, you got the Padres winning, and then you have the Cardinals, right? And it is rough, man. It is absolutely brutal watching this year in and year out. You guys get callers every single week that say they've been watching this team for 20, 30, 40 some odd years. And it's just same old, same old, same old, far more often than not. And I want to first preface by saying I absolutely do not put all of the blame on any one person. I do want to mention Jacoby Brissett, not so much as a knock on him as a player, but more to advocate for Carson Beck, because I have always been a firm advocate that if you're drafting somebody that high, why not just go ahead and start with him? I mean, he showed no signs whatsoever that he wasn't ready to play an NFL football game, even though it was a limited sample size. I don't want to hear all that nonsense about, oh, well, he's a rookie, he needs to learn this and that. There are rookies who play from game one constantly for decades. Like, that's nothing new. And at the end of the day, the numbers don't lie. Jacoby Brissett cannot close football games. You know, the guy is what, 2-15 as a Cardinal now? We can say whatever we want about what he does throughout the game, but at the end of the game, at the end of the day, he is not closing out the games. And I would like to see someone else at least give the guy a chance, something sooner than week 15, you know, to actually get out there and get some reps in. If he's absolute garbage, go ahead and put Brissett back in, put Garner Minshew in. But it's like some of the other callers mentioned before, I was never a fan of signing Jacoby to a huge starter deal, because I just, you know, look at, we act like this is brand new, like we haven't seen this over the course of his career. He's always been that guy that does pretty good, but not really well enough to close out games. So I really am interested in hearing what you guys have to say, and thank you for taking my call.
4: Appreciate you calling in, Jeremy. Again, there will be no quarterback change this week. That from the head coach, Mike LaFleur, to reporters in New York. He answered very abruptly no when asked if he was considering a quarterback change. But there is a pecking order, at least for me here, Rob, four games in. If it's not Jacoby, then it's Gardner Minshew, and then it's Carson Beck. One preseason game in which we saw Beck perform in the Hall of Fame game in August. To me, that doesn't equate I'm ready for the NFL when the speed of the game multiplies tenfold and defenses are now scouting you and game planning for you. And this is a third round pick, not a first round pick. So there is nuance here when you're talking about, oh, he's a rookie, day two pick, just throw him out there. You throw someone out there, they're not ready, now you've lost them.
7: Yeah, it will happen, though. Carson Beck will get into the game at some point this season. I don't know when, but it will happen, because the Arizona Cardinals have to see what they have in him. You're right. One game in the Hall of Fame game is not a big enough sample size to completely evaluate him. And unfortunately, he got hurt in the preseason and wasn't able to play the remaining games. So we had no opportunity to evaluate him. So he will play this season. I don't know when. And you know what? He might leapfrog Gardner Minshew. You said there's a pecking order. He might skip Gardner Minshew. I think we know what we have in Gardner, and I don't know how it's going to play out. I do know Carson Beck will play at some point this year.
4: Oh, I don't doubt that. I just if you're the coach and the coaching staff, when you're having to make this decision, whenever it is, are you playing because you still believe you have an opportunity to compete and you also have a job? The onus is on making sure that those other 52 players in that locker room, and then you throw in the practice squad. Don't throw in the towel here. We're not going to play someone just to go see them, even though we still are battling for potential a playoff appearance. I understand where you're at right now. That can certainly change, but it's not going to happen in the month of October.
7: Right. No. And like I said, at some point it will happen. I don't know when. But if there's one thing I do know about Carson Beck, if there's anybody that's equipped to handle how hard it is to play and win in this league, it's Carson Beck. He's been in some big time games in his college career. He's been in college for a long time. He's played a lot of games. He's the kind of guy that it strikes me that he would not get lost if he got crushed, like if he just was taking hits left and right and not having any success. I don't foresee that as something to absolutely diminish him and crush his soul. I think he's a guy that is mentally tough and can persevere that.
4: And let me make it clear, this is a very fair conversation to have, but as far as pulling the trigger on that, for me, it's still too early to do that.
7: I'm with you.
4: 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Cardinals play just their second home game of the regular season 1 week from today with the Detroit Lions coming to town. We'll talk about the Lions next here on the Arizona Cardinals Radio Network.
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3: Four receivers, two each way for Brissett in the gun. Giants show pressure, and here they come. Brissett pumps, throws left side, intercepted at the five, coming down the sideline, 30 to the 40. He's going to go all the way. A coast-to-coast touchdown. Deontay Banks for the New York Giants. Pick six on a fourth and gotta have it. It's a walk-off interception for New York, and they win it 36 to 24. There is no time left.
4: You think you're going in for potentially the game tying score, the PAT would give you the lead. Instead, back the other way, as you heard the play-by-play by J.P. Shedrick, 98-yard pick six on fourth and goal from the four, and the Cardinals suffer a 36-24 defeat to the Giants and are now 1-3 on the season. And before we close things out here on Cardinal Talk, what is next for the Cardinals? Well, one, before we get to the opponent, in case you might have missed it earlier in the show, Dewey, Isaiah Adams, Hunter Long, Paris Johnson all exited this game. They will all undergo MRIs on Monday. No further updates on any of those. For Dewey and Isaiah, both of those players were carted off the field during the game. Paris left on the final, before the final play of the game, and LaFleur telling reporters that he suffered a biceps injury. So hopefully, knock on wood, it is not a serious biceps injury, but he was not on the field for that final snap, which you just heard. Cardinals again lose 36-24. They will host the Detroit Lions 1 week from today. That is a 1:25 kickoff from State Farm Stadium. That means pregame coverage begins at 10 a.m. here on the Arizona Cardinals Radio Network. The Lions are 2-1. They are playing on Sunday Night Football at the Carolina Panthers. This is a Lions team, Rob, that has scored exactly 31 points in each of their three games, beating the Saints and Jets, losing at the Bills 41-31.
7: Yeah, they can put up some points. This offense, this is a high-powered offense. Obviously, it's going to be the reunion with Drew Petzing, so I think he'll be motivated in this game. But this offense for Detroit Lions is high-powered. Jared Goff, you know, we know what he can do. Jahmyr Gibbs might be one of the most, if not the most explosive running back in this league, both in running and in receiving out of the backfield. And, you know, Amon-Ra St. Brown, he's one of the best receivers in this league. So they have all the weapons offensively, defensively. You know, you're going to have Hutchinson coming around the corner. It just doesn't get any easier, in this league. And Detroit Lions are a well-coached team, and they're going to be coming into town and ready to ball. And Arizona Cardinals have a lot of mistakes to correct, a lot of things to do tomorrow when they get home and to correct those mistakes and hopefully not make them again.
4: Hutchinson, by the way, 3.5 sacks, 3.5 tackles for loss. He is a beast defensive end. And again, with the potential injury for Paris Johnson, you got Elijah Wilkinson on the other side. Could you foresee, regardless if everyone's 100% healthy, and I know AQ Shipley alluded to it late in the broadcast when it appeared that Wilkinson was having some difficulty, you keep that tight end in there just a little bit longer before they go out during their route, but at least to make it a little bit more difficult so it's not a straight shot into the backfield.
7: Yeah, you can do a variety of things to help out your offensive tackle. You can put a tight end over there. You can have the running back chip. You can set a wide receiver kind of close, and just by the mere presence, it can affect the pass rusher. But you know, you can do a variety of things to help the tackle in that situation. Depending on the severity of the injury to Paris, you most likely are going to see Jaden Williams in there. You most likely are going to see more of John Gaines. So it's already starting early in the season, but you're going to start seeing some different faces out there on the offensive line.
4: And then you mentioned Jahmyr Gibbs, and again, going into tonight's game, he's got 6 total touchdowns, 4 rushing, 2 receiving. He's averaging 4.7 yards per carry. He is a dual threat, not only in the run game, but the pass game as well. And again, it's easy to sit there and say, all right, front 7, make sure you stop the run. But if he all of a sudden becomes an option for you in the passing game, now all of a sudden is that Mac Wilson making sure he doesn't, if you say, you know, there's the potential of being a spy to make sure he doesn't beat you because everyone's concentrating on St. Brown or Sam Laporta as a tight end. Right now, your second leading receiver for the Lions is Gibbs.
7: Yeah, the good news, I think, for the Arizona Cardinals defensively is they've spent all training camp and preseason practicing against Jeremiah Love, and he's about as close as you can get to Jahmyr Gibbs. But, you know, he's a unique running back in that, you know, you can almost say he's also a slot receiver, almost like a Christian McCaffrey. He can do all of those things and do them really well. So the Cardinals are going to have a game plan for that. I don't think it's a Mac Wilson covering Jahmyr Gibbs. I don't foresee that ever happening. But, you know, to your point, there will be
4: 1 week from today, Sunday, October 11th, the Detroit Lions pay State Farm Stadium a visit. 10 a.m. pregame coverage begins here on the Arizona Cardinals Radio Network. Hey, special thanks to everyone behind the scenes here on Cardinal Talk. Our executive producer, Jim Omohundro. Our associate producer, Cody Fincher. Engineers, Brian DeBose and Mike Vito. Technical director, Ali Narini. In-studio coordinator, Matt Lazarus. For Rob Fredrickson, I'm Craig Riolu. 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Cardinals Overtime with Tim Ring. More analysis, more details, more phone calls talking about what happened in New York. Final score, once again, Cardinals lose to the Giants 36-24. That's three straight losses and a record of 1-3. We'll talk to you next week here on the Arizona Cardinals Radio Network.
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3: Four receivers tuning his way for Brissett in the gun. Giants show pressure, and here they come. Brissett pumps, throws left side, intercepted at the 5, coming down the sideline, 30 to the 40. He's going to go all the way. A coast-to-coast touchdown, Deontay Banks for the New York Giants.
1: Yeah, I thought, we called the play for him and thought he was going to get the edge and be able to get inside, and the guy just parked inside.
2: Yes, he most certainly did not get the edge. Michael Wilson, not even for a hot second, was open and available on that final play of the game today at MetLife Stadium in New Jersey as the Cardinals fall to 1-3, losing to the Giants on this Sunday, 36-24. The final, the commiserating continues here on Arizona Sports 98.7. Your local sports leader. I'm Tim Ring. Good to be with you. This is Cardinals Overtime as we continue to talk about what in the heck happened out there at the Meadowlands today. Phone lines are open, of course, 602-260-9870. The number to get in. We'll talk all about it. Be on the air for about an hour or so. So give us a call. Jump in if you have something to say. We certainly want to hear about it here on Cardinals Overtime. So Cardinals fall in the game 36-24. I can talk a bit about the beginning when they looked great in the first quarter. They were running all over the Giants and had a 14-3 lead. We'll get into that eventually, but I really want to begin with the final four plays of the game. I mean, the Cardinals get the defensive pass interference call on a pass that really Marvin Harrison Jr. has got to make that catch. And maybe he lands closer to the goal line and puts his team in a better position. But I digress on that. They have the ball first and goal at the 4. Four plays. We all know what happened by now, but just a reminder, 2 to Michael Wilson, 1 to Trey McBride, and then 1 again on fourth down to Wilson, that Deontay Banks was in his hip pocket. Adam Archuleta on the CBS broadcast even noted that Michael Wilson was so taken out of that play that he just kind of gave up on the route. But yet Jacoby Brissett had it in his mind before he even caught the snap that that's where he was going, and that's where he went. And yeah, he found the end zone, the wrong end zone, as Deontay Banks takes it to the house, 98 yards. Good for Banks. Could have slid and ended the game, but he wanted to get 6, and he got it. So there you go. The first 3 plays, again, I understand you want to try to get the ball to your playmakers and your best weapons and Michael Wilson and Trey McBride. But, I mean, those were quick hitters, and the Cardinals had a timeout in their pocket. So by throwing those quick hitters to receivers that weren't obviously open, I mean, there was no opportunity for a secondary receiver to break open or back, or maybe Jacoby Brissett to find his way into the end zone via a scramble. And then the question that is obviously dominating social media right now, and I've been right in the middle of it, is with a timeout in your pocket and first and goal from the 4, 22 seconds left to go, you could run the ball on first, second, or third down. And you certainly could run the ball on fourth down. But the Cardinals didn't consider doing that, and for whatever reason, Jeremiah Love was on the sidelines. There was some scuttlebutt that maybe he was hurt. Love said he's fine. LaFleur said Love is fine. LaFleur said the reason why Algier was in the game there is because he's in there in their 2-minute offense, and I presume that's for pass pro. So you have one of the best weapons out of the backfield you could have around the goal line, and he's on the sidelines. Not that it mattered, because you didn't call a running play anyway, not even to Algier. But I don't understand that. I mean, did Michael Floor not see the Orange Bowl? Jeremiah Love down around the goal line is a wrecking ball. Absolutely fast, strong, determined, slippery, and will not be denied. Oh, but Tim, that's college. He ran over Abdul Carter twice on that play in the Orange Bowl. It illustrates the toughness of the particular player. Give him a couple cracks. Give him at least one crack. I mean, Jeremiah Love is not a sprinter out there. He's not a home run hitter. He's not just a home run hitter, I should say. Give him the opportunity. Michael Floor, why wasn't Love in the game on the last drive?
5: Jordan, or Jeremiah, you're saying? Jordan. Well, we're just in our two-minute situation right there. So it's like in our pass emphasis, it's obviously, you know, Tyler being our kind of that third down back, quote unquote, if you will. So they're heating us up pretty good. So from that standpoint, it's more his role. Jeremiah can obviously be out there and do it, but you want to segment, I guess you could say, a little bit. It wasn't like we were going to be using our back in the pass game, if you will. So it's more of a protection emphasis.
2: Why not use the back in the pass game? Why not slip Love out of the backfield? I mean, again, you had four cracks at it. And you basically did the same thing four straight times. And the Giants were all over it. I mean, Mike LaFleur clearly frazzled. I mean, he thinks the reporter's asking him why Jordan Love wasn't in the game. Well, for one thing, he plays for the Packers, your brother's team. I mean, it just was not pretty down there at the end. And again, you have a timeout. You can run the ball on the first three downs. And on fourth down, you know, Jacoby Brissett is a big body. He can run a little bit. You know, the quarterback draw is always a money play there down inside the 5-yard line when you have the option to either run or pass. But yet, the tunnel vision with Michael Wilson came back to bite the Cardinals and Jacoby Brissett right in the butt because that play wasn't even close to being there, was not even close to being available for Brissett to complete that pass. Let's go back to LaFleur now. What happened on the final four plays in totality?
5: Yeah, I mean, obviously they were going zero the first play because we had the timeout. We got into big people right there and had a playoff of a play from earlier, you know. So, you know, I don't want to really overly comment on that right now. But, you know, we stuck with our plan in terms of, you know, what we all liked and lived with it. And sometimes the results aren't what you want. So you got to go reevaluate to see where we could have been better in the preparation phase.
2: Yeah, it was just, you know, again, another opportunity to win a football game with Jacoby Brissett, which they obviously can't do. I mean, he started 16 games. They've won two of them. He's 2-14 now as the Cardinals starting quarterback. And again, we can go back to last year. He had the opportunity and was in position to win games in the fourth quarter and couldn't do it. I mean, you remember the Indy game and the Green Bay game, the Jacksonville game, not only in regulation, but in overtime, Tampa, Atlanta, and then the Giants today. I mean, these are opportunities where you just got to make a play to win the game and get your team out of there with a W, and the Cardinals can't do it. It's not all on the quarterback, obviously, but I mean, at some point you look and say, okay, you know, what do we got here? And do we have enough quarterback to make the difference between winning and losing in a close game in high leverage situations late in the game? Fair to ask. Cardinals come out of the gate. The running game was fantastic. Love and Algier combined for 81 yards on 9 first quarter carries. Those two finished with 105 yards, meaning, I'll do the math for you, 81 yards on 9 carries in the first quarter, 24 yards total on 13 carries over the final three quarters, less than 2 yards a carry. I get it. The Giants made adjustments. Clearly the Cardinals did not adjust to those adjustments because they could not run the ball after the first quarter. Cardinals forced 3 turnovers. Now, the first 2 turnovers, they turned into points. So you credit the offense for that. But the big turnover, the Harris fumble, Mac Wilson popped it out. Allowed 11 minutes to play in the game. Cardinals down at that point, 27-24. Get the ball right around midfield, around the 40-yard line or so. They go 3 and out. A lot of people are going to be talking about the penalty on Dante Stills, rightfully so. I understand by the letter of the law, maybe the official saw something there. He clearly did, but maybe he saw an egregious penalty. Boy, I'll tell you what, I think that is weak sauce. That is absolute weak sauce. Did he grab him? Yeah, for like 2 seconds. Did he pull? Yeah, pulled him like an inch. Like, give me a break. Really? I mean, all the crap that happens in the trenches on any given play in this league, and you're going to ding a team for that in that situation where you know the penalty will extend the drive and give them a chance to score a touchdown, which they ultimately did? Come on. Come on. Now, the Giants wouldn't have been in that position if Wydell Williams didn't give up a 3rd and 20. Because you got an undrafted rookie out there trying to play because your other two safeties are hurt. Wingard went out. Rabbit Taylor Demerson's been out all year. So you have Williams in there trying to make a play. He got lost and Fields burned him for a big gain. You know, the Cardinals also converted a 3rd and 12 in the first quarter, a 39-yard pass. Kind of a jump ball that Wingard couldn't get to, and that led to a field goal. So the third down bugaboo for the Cardinals continues. The Giants pretty much right at 50% today, 7-for-15 on third down. So other than that, I'm looking forward to the phone calls. The phone lines are already lighting up. Again, 36-24 the final. Winston on the day, 18-for-29, 250, 3 touchdowns, 2 picks. Brissett, 21 for 35, 166 yards, two touchdowns, three picks. Again, 602-260-9870, the number to get in. The teams combined for six turnovers today. Not exactly a well-played game, but it was certainly exciting at the end. But the Cardinals are now 1-3. And Detroit's coming up next. That's tough enough. And then after that, look out. Schedule is brutal with a capital B. So again, the opportunity to win a game, not capitalizing. The offense, I mean, my gracious. The Cardinals score touchdowns on their first two possessions. And then after the game, after the first quarter, they have 11 possessions, 10 points, a lot of punts, and picks. Man, it was tough. It was tough to watch out there. So they lose to the Giants for the first time ever at MetLife Stadium. Paris Johnson Jr. has a bicep, according to Mike LaFleur. Biceps scare the heck out of me because you don't usually bruise a bicep. When you hurt the bicep, it's usually bad, but we'll wait on that. So just another tough day for Arizona Cardinals fans all over the globe as they fall again, 36-24, the final to the New York Giants. In a game that, out of the gate, it looked like they were going to win, and in the final minute, looked like they were going to win, and they did not. All right, we'll take a break. Phone calls and more coming up on Cards Overtime. Keep it here.
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0: Arizona Sports. Tim Ring. Cardinals overtime.
3: Right on the midfield stripe at the snap. And the spot, the kick, clears the line. The end over and kick on the way has plenty of leg. And this one is good from 60 for Chad Ryland at the final gun in the second quarter.
2: Yeah, three of the 10 points the Arizona Cardinals scored on their final 11 possessions of the game Sunday at MetLife Stadium. I mentioned that before the break. First two possessions, 132 yards and 14 points. Next 11 possessions, 138 yards and 10 points. One touchdown, one field goal, six punts, three picks. Their final four possessions after taking a 24-19 lead, three punts, and that interception. Mike LaFleur on what went wrong today in New Jersey.
5: Yeah, I thought they did a good job. Well, I think it was really kind of second, third, and fourth quarter, honestly, after, you know, we had the first two. You know, they made a concerted effort to stop the run after that, and so they just kind of loaded it up. And, you know, clearly, I got to do a better job in terms of putting these guys in position to execute better in the pass game in terms of, you know, giving them just some easier stuff to, kind of beat the man in the issues that we ended up having basically in those last three quarters.
2: All right, head coach Mike LaFleur after the game today. You're back on Cardinals Overtime. I'm Tim Ring. Good to be with you, everybody, on a Sunday afternoon, 3:21 in the Valley, 602-260-9870, the number to get in. Let's go out to the phone lines for the first time today. Jaden and Gilbert is hitting leadoff tonight. Jaden, welcome into Cards OT.
17: Thanks, Tim.
2: Hey, buddy.
17: You know, a couple things. First of all, that last drive, a long, long time ago in a playoff game, we would send – it was against the Packers, and they would send Fitzgerald kind of like in motion. We'd take the snap, and then they kind of pitched it to him. And I just wish we could have done a running play like that. The other thing is we just don't have the players. And, you know, we draft these guys, and they sound like really good players. Even the very first year when Monty came in and we traded up and down, we drafted a tackle, and that's great. And the year after that with Harrison and Robinson, and now this year with Love, these are guys that I really thought would do well. It just doesn't happen. And what's really going to be a bummer is in the next 4 to 5 weeks, because this schedule coming up is going to be brutal, even the Lions, is we're going to start hearing these lame calls about how Bidwell sucks and he doesn't do this and he doesn't do that. It's just, I'm so tired of it. I'm just so tired of it. And it's just, we just don't have the players. And that's it.
2: Yeah, Jaden, I mean, it's tough to argue. I mean, there's a lot of fingers that can be pointed about the way this team has not won football games over the last 5 or 6 years. You know, since the 2021 season, which somehow the Cardinals did make it in the playoffs despite imploding in December. And we all saw how the playoff game went against the Rams on that Monday night. But since then, I mean, they have just trouble beating anybody. I mean, they certainly can't win a division game. They can't win at home, and now you have a winnable game like this in New York, and you can't win that game either. You know, it's tough, and you mentioned the schedule. Yeah, the Lions are coming up, and then you're going on the road to the Rams. The Broncos come here. You go on the road to Dallas, on the road to Seattle. Then the Rams come here. Then you go on the road to Kansas City. I mean, my gracious, at that point, you're looking at Thanksgiving, and maybe this is a 1-10 football team. I don't know. They surprised us once in week one. Maybe there are a couple more surprises there, but talent, coaching, look, I've talked about this before. When you're unsuccessful in the National Football League, it's one of three things. In some cases, it's two of the three or three of the three, but it's only three things. It's either talent, coaching, or effort. And that's it. That's it. It's your talent, or your coaching, or your effort. Full stop. Now, what is it for the Cardinals? Well, I think year to year, I think that swings around in terms of one of those three things. But let me tell you this. And I talked about the Jeremiah Love thing, about not utilizing Love down there inside the five-yard line when you have four cracks at it and a timeout and obviously always the option to run on fourth down. Nick Saban has talked about this time and time again. He learned it at a very young age. He learned it when he was playing quarterback in high school. That in high leverage situations, when you absolutely need a play, don't think plays, think players. Think players. You don't have Love on the sidelines because he's not the back in your two-minute package when you got to score a touchdown to win the game. David and Chandler, you're up next. David, welcome in.
10: How are we doing today? Obviously, a very disappointing loss. At this point in time, you mentioned it earlier. Brissett is not winning. Let's put the rookie in and see what this kid can do. In college, he did good. Took him to the championship game. Let's put him in, see what we've got. We're not going to win a ton of games. I say we put him in.
2: You know, David, I mean, at some point it's going to happen, right? Is it going to happen next week against the Lions? Michael Thor has asked about it. He says no way. I mean, you also got to keep in mind, Beck is not even the second string quarterback right now. I mean, they don't even feel he's ready to be the backup if Brissett got hurt. So when are we going to see Carson Beck? My guess is the Commander game, unless this thing is so ugly and Minshew is hurt. I don't know. I probably should stop guessing. But I've always felt like after that game at Kansas City on the 22nd of November, if the Cardinals are winless or they have one win at that point, the Commanders game is maybe when you'll see Carson Beck. That game is played in Glendale. But I don't know. I mean, there's a lot of football left in the season. Minshew's the backup quarterback right now. You can't argue against or for Brissett's record. It is what it is. He's 2-14. Wins are not always a quarterback stat. We always say that here on the postgame show. But at the same time, I mean, you needed your guy to make a play. I mean, that last decision to throw the ball to basically Deontay Banks was ridiculous. Can't do it. I'm going to wait for the all-22 to come out, but I think McBride may have been open on the first down play. He went to Wilson. I mean, he was hell-bent on getting that ball to Michael Wilson. I get it. He's got a great chemistry and connection with 14. They've completed a lot of balls together, a lot of passes. But, I mean, if he's not there, don't throw the football. That was a hope and a prayer by Brissett at that point. Get the snap, whip it. I pray to God Wilson's there. Oh, he wasn't. That's how you lose football games. Paul in Phoenix, you're up next. Paul, welcome into Cardinals Overtime.
11: Oh, my gosh. Tim, the couch. The couch is comfy today. Real comfy. I've got three thoughts, Tim. Right. Listen to me a second.
2: All right.
11: Please listen.
2: All right.
11: Okay?
2: Hit me up. You got three thoughts. Go.
11: Not going to harp on the referees, but there's a memo out there in the NFL, and I guarantee it, somebody's going to find it someday, maybe 10, 20 years from now, they're going to find an email that says, hey, if there's a 50-50 call in the NFL on any given play, any given day in the NFL, and it involves the Cardinals, Mr. Referee, you are to choose the other team 51% of the time, the other 49% maybe the Cardinals. Okay? I'm sick and tired of guys hanging on our guys, and we're not getting a call. That's one. Okay? Second, DC, defensive coordinator, liked a lot of the stuff he did today, but there are some coaching things that for some reason we are letting guys run free. How can that be? I'm sick and tired of seeing guys running free. It doesn't make sense to me. They're professionals. I'm assuming all of these gentlemen are smart individuals. So why is it that we are letting their two best receivers run free? Don't give me this. Well, he's supposed to hand him off to that side and it's supposed to be his own. Well, everybody should know what's supposed to go. So our defensive coordinator needs to look in the mirror tonight and say, I'm going to resign because there's a better defensive coordinator out there in the world that would fit in this scheme with these players. There's some aggressive, good players. Lastly, I 100% agree with you, Tim. The Jeremiah Love thing, you know what? It's called creativity. Excuse me. It's called creativity. Those last four plays, right? All you need to do, bring him in and say, hey, Jeremiah, remember, we may not hand you the ball, but when we have you just kind of, you know, just kind of sneak out towards the left, you're a decoy, and we could flip it to you, but we're not going to. We're going to go the other way, but we're going to influence linebackers and people to go that way because they're going to think, hey, the Cardinals are, what are they going to, they're going to do a quick toss to Jeremiah going in, get him into the end zone, or what's going on? But we don't have any creativity. Well, no, the 2-minute package says we have to have our best player, like you just said, players. Put him in the ball game. Let him be a decoy at the very least. It boggles my memory. My memory. Boggles my mind. I'm just so frustrated with this doggone team. Tim, you know what? The Valley loves you. And you know what? Thank you for speaking it straight. Get the players to make the plays. That's the only way this team is going to find themselves. And whether it's Jacoby or Gardner or Carson, whatever, here's the thing. I'm going to tell you right now. We trade Gardner. I like him, but we're going to trade Gardner and Marvin to the Commanders. They just lost their quarterback.

0: maybe a defensive whatever, or maybe an offensive lineman, because we may have just lost Paris Johnson. We have to start thinking. We got to look out there who's available. Don't tell me you're getting somebody off the scrap heap. Go make a trade. Make a trade to get some picks and make another trade, because the season's not over, but I tell you what, we're seeing the end knocking at the door.
1: Yeah.
0: Love you, man.
1: Thanks, Paul. Appreciate it. I mean, look, I know Monty Austinfort and Mike Bidwell owe it to the guys in the locker room to do everything they can to try to win games this year, but I'd be hard pressed to believe the Cardinals are going to give up future draft capital to try to win a few more games this year. I mean, if Paris Johnson Jr. is out, I mean, geez, I mean, he's out. You might be able to find somebody off the street, but I mean, you're not going to trade a valuable draft pick to try to get a left tackle in here. Plus, what teams are dangling left tackles in the trade market in October? Backup guys, but I mean, come on. I will say this. I want to go back to something that Paul said. Obviously, we're harping on all the bad stuff that led to this loss. I do believe that Josh Sweat played his, he showed up today. Okay, he showed up. Darius Robinson had a sack. Hallelujah. Right? I think Walter Nolan made his presence felt out there today. So we saw some good things. Mac Wilson had a usual good game. But you know, you get down to Wydette Williams in the backfield playing for the first time as an undrafted rookie free agent safety. I mean, yeah, you know what happens. Blank happens sometimes. And we will see. Wingard was carted off. So hopefully Taylor Demerson's getting healthy and just going to be out there again, because if Wingard's carted off and he's out for an extended period of time, you know, this is the attrition we see now. And this is Cardinal football too. As the losses pile up, so do the injuries. You know, so that's, we'll wait on all that. But yeah, not great. How about Austin and Peoria? Let's go to Austin and Peoria. You're up next.
2: Hey, what's up, brother? Thank you for having me on.
1: You got it, man.
2: So it is a very frustrating thing to be a Cardinals fan. I've been a Cardinals fan my entire life. I feel like the Cardinals are the definition of insanity, doing the same thing over and over again, expecting different results. I'm tired of hearing people say that we need to trade Gardner Minshew. If anything, we need to do exactly everything that we can to get off of Jacoby Brissett. Get him out of here, please. I don't ever want to see him play another snap for the Arizona Cardinals. He's a nice guy, but he is not a starting quarterback one. I would love to see Carson Beck in there. The play calls in this game were terrible. There was shades of doing stuff that we did in the old regime of, you know, third and long, throwing behind the line of scrimmage. Why are we doing that? It just didn't look like the Cardinals wanted to win today on offense. And it was a very frustrating today as a Cardinals fan.
1: All right, Austin. Austin, thanks. Thanks for weighing in. I get it, the frustration. As you guys can probably hear in my voice, I'm frustrated too. I want the Cardinals to win. This isn't just a job for me. Okay, I live here. I like football. And I got to sit here every Sunday now, you know. And I got to come in and I got to talk about it each and every week. And I love this job. Don't get me wrong. But it's frustrating. I mean, I get it. I'm trying to say here that I'm one of you. I feel your pain. It sucks. I mean, after that first quarter today, I'm like, okay, the Cardinals are going to get one. And then the offense completely shuts down. Completely shuts down. And then they get first and goal at the 4-yard line. I'm all right, they're going to find a way to get this thing over the goal line. They're going to find a way. And it was back to back to back to back quick hitters to the same two guys that the Giants knew were coming, and they were all over it. No creativity. No options for a secondary receiver to pop free. No options for Jacoby Brissett to take off and run. Jeremiah Love on the sidelines. The earlier caller is right. Remember the great shovel pass to Fitz to win the Packer game in overtime in the playoffs in 2015? Great imagination by Bruce Arians in that situation. Now, he wasn't up against the clock, but still, the Cardinals had plenty of time to do something more than what they did. And a timeout in the pocket. Let's take another break. Dion, Landon, Bob, Chris, hang tight. We're getting to you guys after the break.
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5: four receivers in the formation for Winston. Shotgun snap. Cardinals bring in four. Is picked up, thrown to the right side, wide open, intercepted in the back end at the 42. Buda Baker up with it at the 35. Left sideline, 30. Gets past the defender, 25. And then out of bounds, far sideline, 20-yard line. Buda Baker with the interception.
11: Yeah, I mean, obviously, there's a lot of back and forth. Obviously, they made more plays than we did when it mattered most, and they got the W. But it's a lot of good stuff we put on film. I feel like a lot of learning ops from this game, and the only thing we can do is just get back to work and learn from it and just get better.
12: That's Mac Wilson after the game today as the Cardinals fall 36-24 in the Meadowlands. That Cardinal defense I mentioned, a couple guys really popped that we were waiting for to pop, including Josh Sweat and Walter Nolan, but problems on the back end today. I mean, Cardinals defense, yeah, they forced some turnovers, and that's good. Two of those turnovers led to 10 points, and they were also given a 14-3 lead. They held the Giants to 87 yards rushing, forced three turnovers, picked off Jameis Winston a couple of times. But yet, at the end of the day, and I know seven of these points belong to the Cardinals' offense, at the end of the day, the Giants put up 36. Teo Mackey had a note that it's the first Jameis Winston-led offense to score 30-plus points in a victory since New Orleans beat Washington 38-22 just about 5 years ago. So Jameis Winston actually told New York reporters after the game today that after last week, he was wondering if he could even throw the football anymore. And now everybody gets to experience the Jameis Winston experience once again because he was able to lead his team to victory, and the Giants offense put up 29 points. The Giants put up 36 points as a team and are out to that 12-point win. All right, out to the phone lines again here on Cardinals Overtime. I'm Tim Ring, everybody. Dion in Phoenix, you're up next.
13: Hey, what's up, Tim? Good afternoon. Hey, I got just a couple of things really quick. For one, that goal line stance right there, it really brought me back to the Super Bowl of Seattle and the Patriots, I believe it was.
12: Oh yeah.
13: You got beast mode out there that's been killing it all game, and instead of utilizing him, you pass the ball and get it intercepted. And that's exactly basically what happened with us. We have Jeremiah Love sitting on the sideline. I thought Jeremiah Love was possibly hurt because he was almost non-existent later in the second half, if you noticed. And I'm gonna let you. I want you to answer, talk about that off air. My other thing I want to speak on behalf of is, so far this season, the Cardinals actually got gifted. Now the 49ers, we all know, the 49ers, they can be band-aided together like crazy and still find a way to beat you. But we got gifted two backup quarterbacks in Seattle and now here in New York, and we still fell short somehow. And as far as Marvin Harris, I called in last week and I said I think he's too soft and he's not going to live up to his height. He's pretty much a 2.0 of DK Metcalf, but you were definitely right. DK Metcalf at least gives production, whereas Marvin Harrison doesn't. You were absolutely right, brother. but if Marvin Harrison would have actually caught that pass, though it was a pass interference, luckily it was a pass interference because it gave us that shot at the red zone. But if you had caught that pass, that was an easy what? Two yards to get into the end zone?
12: They would have been closer.
13: Period.
12: And if his body contorted the right way, maybe he would have hit the pylon. And I'll have to look at that one again. But yes, but bottom line is, yeah, they got the DPI, but make the catch, man. You're the number four pick in the draft. You're a generational wide receiver, supposedly. Make the catch. Making 50-50 catches has been an issue for Marvin Harrison since his rookie year, and it continues to be an issue today. But, Dion, you're exactly right about the backup quarterbacks. I mean, the Cardinals were actually favored in this game today because of the Giants quarterback situation. First time the Cardinals have been favored in a game in 15 straight games. They had 15 straight games. They were an underdog. Last time they were favored was that ill-fated Titans game last season. So, yeah, opportunity lost today in the Meadowlands, no doubt about it. Landon and Gilbert, you're up next.
14: Hey, Ringer, thanks for having me on, man. And like the last caller said in the last segment, dude, I've been listening to you for years, and you do such a good job of telling it how it is. And as a native Arizona diehard Cardinals fan, it's much appreciated. Don't ever change, dude.
12: All right, thanks, man. I appreciate that.
14: Yeah, no, for real. Hey, my call today isn't so much about the X's and O's of what happened today. I know we're all kind of debriefing it in the moment, but more so just the big picture of being a lifelong Cardinals fan. I've been a season ticket holder since Bruce Arians' first year he got here. And I remember those first couple years, it was so fun to go to the game. You know, I remember one Monday night we beat the Bengals and it was like we won the Super Bowl. You might remember that game.
12: Oh, yeah.
14: And my point is, we haven't had anything to be excited about, you know? And I know Mr. Bidwell, he seems like a sweetheart of a guy. I don't know him personally. He does a lot for the community. But, dude, it's time to consider selling the team and giving somebody else a shot. You know, you can't bring back Monty and the same defensive coordinator, add nothing to the defense. It's just swing and miss after swing and miss. And it's like, I asked myself, I'm like, why am I even going to these games? You know, I still have my tickets. I thought about getting rid of them this year. But as you said, I live in Gilbert, man. And, you know, that's a full day outing for me. And it's like, I watch these games. And as I've gotten older, I've just learned to like not get as emotionally invested because it's just the same old, same old. And I don't know. I'm just, they've got to give the reins to somebody else. And at this point too, it's like, why would you want to win? You know, even if they snuck that win out today, I know you guys constantly have the tanking debate, and it's probably too early for that, but they have shown us nothing, Tim, to show us that they're a piece away from being a contender, right? So it's like, sure, you might have been 2-2 today, but what's that going to do? That's just going to lower your stock down in the draft for the following season. You know what I mean? And so it's like, why are we even investing in this at this point? And I just think it's time for Bidwell to consider. I don't think it'll ever happen, you know, but it's frustrating. I'm tired of it. And give Carson Beck a chance. I'll finish by saying this. I started by telling you not having anything to be excited about, but that's kind of my point is I know it's going to be sticky to go straight and skip Garner Minshew and go straight to him without telling the team, hey, we're quitting on the season. But you got to give the fan base something to be excited about. You can't keep raising ticket prices every year and just gaslighting the fan base. You know, it's just, it's not enjoyable. So, Tim, love you, brother. Do a great job. Thanks
12: all right,
14: for taking my call. Go Cards.
12: Yeah, appreciate it. You know, and I one thing I cannot sympathize with Cardinal fans is, you know, when I go to games, I don't have to pay, right? And when I invest my Sundays, it is still a job. So there's some financial reward for that. But Cardinal fans over the years who have invested their time and their money and their heart and the heart of their children, family gatherings, friends, spouses, watching, hoping that this team will finally be among the elite in the NFL like they were in 2008, like they were in 2015. But those seasons are few and far between. And there's too many seasons where they're not only not good enough to be elite, they're one of the worst teams in the NFL. And it's just devastating. And every offseason, there's hope. And you think, well, maybe. And every offseason, you get fed the proverbial you-know-what sandwich. Gambo and I, just the other day, talked about the tanking issue on the Burns and Gambo show. And it was tough because it's like, I think all Cardinal fans understand that, you know, if you're going to be a 3 or 4 win team, let's just get the best draft pick. And that's like a big picture thing. But on Sundays, when you're on the edge of your seat and you're on your couch or in your favorite chair and you got the big screen going, and you're waiting for football, and you only get 17 games of these, God damn, man, you want the Cardinals to win those football games. I don't know. I understand. We all understand the benefit of having a better draft pick, especially if you need a quarterback. But I'd be hard-pressed to find any Cardinal fan or a fan of any team that'll sit on his couch on a Sunday afternoon in October and be like, I really hope we don't pull this out. That's not what this is all about. That's not why we're in the game, man. You want to jump off that couch. You want to win a football game. You want to feel good about it. You want to feel good all week. You want to be excited about the next week. And now it's like we're just hitting October. The team is 1-3, which is actually better than a lot of people expected, believe it or not. But we know the avalanche is coming. But still, it doesn't take away from the frustration that you feel week in and week out as a Cardinal fan. And I feel for you guys on that. Bob and Mesa, you're up.
15: Tim Ring. You know, he telegraphed that pass. You just don't do that. You don't do four time downs of passing the football in the end zone.
12: I know,
15: you gotta
12: man.
15: Get creative.
12: I know.
15: You got to put Jordan Love. Jordan Love could get 4 yards. He was getting 5 or 6 a game today. Oh, it's just frustrating, you know.
12: Yep. No,
15: Mike
12: it is.
15: Mike LaFleur is supposed to be this big. He's supposed to be this big time, you know, offensive guy. I don't know why he would call four plays down at the goal line for pass.
12: Well, Bob, let me jump in. I mean, first of all, you and Mike LaFleur have both called Jeremiah Love Jordan Love now today, so that's interesting to me. But yes, Jeremiah Love. I've talked about it, and Bob reiterated. I talked about this in the opening segment, too. I mean, I consider those plays. I get it. You want to try to get the ball to Michael Wilson and Trey McBride to win the football game. Those are your guys. I get it. But those plays were what I call like one-time quick hitters. Get the snap, drop back, fire. And the Giants were all over that. Like, there were no opportunity for Jacoby Brissett to look for a secondary receiver. Now, I know you're battling the clock. You don't got all day. You can't have a play take 15 seconds. But it was basically four versions of the exact same play, three to Wilson, one to McBride. And if there were other options out there, Jacoby Brissett didn't bother to even scan the field. It was get the snap, 1-2, bam. Get the snap, 1-2, bam. He was going to try to drill it in there, and the Giants weren't having it. And on the last play, Wilson, as Adam Archuleta said on the broadcast, I mentioned this earlier in case anybody missed it, Adam Archuleta said, look, Wilson gave up on the route. He was so far taken out of it by Banks. Yet Jacoby was determined that's where the football was going to go, and that's where the football went, and the only person standing there was wearing a Giants jersey. And down the field he went in the 86 throwbacks, looking like Elvis Patterson, right down the freaking sideline. All right, Chris and Surprise, you're up next. Last caller of the day, Chris, I think, unless we get a couple phone lines open for the final segment. Chris, you're up.
16: Hey, thank you, Ringer. Love the show. Hey, this is my official to the bosses. Let's do the Burns and Ringo show when Gambo retires.
12: All right.
16: I'm just saying, I'd sign up for that all day long.
12: All right. Thank you very much. Yeah, send an email to the boss.
16: Hey, I will send an email to the boss. Get your agents involved, buddy. Hey, love the show. Love your take on everything. I'm just going to give you a quick take. Unfortunately, I am that lifelong Cardinals fan that's sitting on the couch going, don't pull this out, please, for the love of God.
12: Oh, you're that guy? Okay.
16: Out here. I am that guy. This year, I am that guy. And I made that decision because I was very excited about the draft. And I love Jeremiah Love, and I think he's going to be a generational back eventually. I think he'll be fantastic. But when we took Jeremiah Love and left Arvell Reese on the board, look at what the man did today. So, I mean, at the end of the day, when we look at the team, I don't think it was as bad as it seems because of how we won in L.A. when we beat the Chargers. We're right on pace for everything that we expected the season to be this year, unfortunately, and it sucks. But until we move on from Monty and until we get our new defensive coordinator that's a little bit more aggressive, albeit he was very aggressive today in the onset of things, until we do that, I think we need to give LaFleur more time to get the offense going. I think the game got a little away from him today after the scripted plays, which is kind of what threw some things back. But if we're expecting to go be competitive in these games, that's what we're going to get, and that's what we got. And so I think we have to take it with a grain of salt that it's not as bad as it could have been. We could had a chance to win the game, and that's the frustrating part of the execution. But by and large, until we make some changes at the top, this is what we're going to get.
12: Yeah, Chris, thank you very much. Good call. But Chris, there's no way like you jumped up off the couch in excitement when Banks picked that ball off. There's no way you were that happy about the Cardinals losing a football game. If this season ends the way we all think it's going to end, the Cardinals will have to make a change at general manager. I mean, Monty Austin might be looking at a 50-loss, 4-year tenure after this year. I mean, it's just not working. The talent acquisition via the draft and free agency and any other way you want to acquire talent just has not been there. I mean, that's obvious, painfully obvious each and every Sunday. Let's take a break. One more segment to go. Phone lines are still open, so we can get you in. If you got something to say, I'll take a break. We'll put a wrap on the show coming up after the timeout. It's Cardinals overtime. Cards fall to the Giants today in New York, New Jersey, 36-24, the final.
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5: For Winston, shotgun snap, Cardinals bring in four, is picked up, thrown to the right side, wide open, intercepted in the back end at the 42, Budenbaker up with it at the 35, left sideline 30, gets past the defender 25, and then out of bounds, far sideline 20-yard line, Budenbaker with the interception for the Arizona Cardinals.
0: the NFL is week by week, you know, and you know, you got to go out there, whether you were 4-0 or 0-4, you know, you got to go out there every week and prove yourself.
12: Jacoby Brissett after the game today. How about a little more from the Cardinals quarterback?
0: Absolutely. You know, it's the NFL. It's week by week, you know. And you know, you got to go out there, whether you were 4-0 or 0-4. You know, you got to go out there every week and prove yourself.
12: All right, now that we heard that one in totality, here's more from the Cardinals quarterback.
0: It's no magic words, but to turn the page, you know, it's let's get back to work. Let's obviously correct it from the film, and then, yeah, just get back to work. You know, that's the only thing you can do.
12: All right, Jacoby Brissett now, as I mentioned, 2-14 as the Arizona Cardinals starter. He's taking a beating right now on social media, and I get it. 21 for 35, three interceptions today, including the inability to not only get his team in the end zone, but throwing in a pick six on the final play of the game as the Giants win this game going away, 36-24, like literally going away as Banks ran into the end zone. Brissett completed 21 passes for 166 yards. So per pass attempt, courtesy our friend Vince Morata, put this out on social media about an hour ago. Brissett averaged 4.7 yards per pass attempt today. In fact, in his last three games, he's averaging 4.7 yards per pass attempt in these last three games. So, like, not throwing the ball downfield. Now, the explosive plays were there today more so than certainly the first three games. Okay? If you define an explosive play by a 10-yard run or more or a 20-yard or more pass, the Cardinals had four explosive plays. Love had a 16-yard run. Algier had the 22-yard touchdown run. Wilson had catches of 20 yards and 24 yards. But again, I don't think the Cardinals are fooling anybody for the 1984 San Diego Chargers this year. I mean, they've got to throw the ball down the field. They have opportunities to make plays. They didn't make them. Okay, so anyway, as we move on and we move forward, Detroit's coming up next. Got time for a couple more phone calls. Let you guys get your thoughts in. Cesar and Phoenix. Cesar, you're up next. How you doing, buddy? Cardinals over top. Hey,
1: hello? Cesar.
12: Yep, you're on. You're live, buddy. What do you got?
1: Hey, Cesar. Hey, you know what? Like, I don't want to talk a lot about the game, you know. Like, I was kind of upset, you know. Like, I was going to go off on a tangent about the referee calls and all that stuff, you know. But they had the ball. They went up, you know, at the end of the game. They could have won the game, and they didn't do it. But my thing is this. Like, I think we need to do a rebranding. I know the ownership's not going to sell, right? We know that. It's a billion-dollar thing. But let's get a name for Arizona, straight Arizona team. That's what a lot of old timers that were watching football before 87, they don't follow the Cardinals because of that. You know, and everybody's like, oh, my dad watched this team. My dad did this. That's why they don't follow us. Let's start over. Let's reset there. Let's get a fan base. I'm tired of going to games and then everybody is on the opposite team. You know?
12: So, Cesar, you're suggesting that we shut down the Arizona Cardinals and their history, the team name, everything. The franchise is defunct, but a new franchise appears at their new home in Scottsdale in 2028 with a new name and a blank record book and no history of losing.
1: Why not?
12: All right.
1: Why not?
12: I'm on board. What the hell? Nothing else is working. Cesar, thanks for the call, man. Appreciate it. Joe and Flagstaff's going to finish up the caller portion of the show today. Joe, welcome in. Make it a good one, Joe.
2: Okay, thanks a lot, Tim, man. You know what? Your show is amazing, and you know you had those three key aspects for any sports franchise in the history of all sports in the world. You said, first of all, you got to have your personnel. You know, you got to have the execution, and you have to have the desire to win. Mm-hmm. Tim, you got all three of those with your show, buddy.
12: Oh, thanks,
2: your show,
12: man,
2: is amazing. You're welcome. Your show is amazing. I called in last year, told you the same thing. I said, I know you've been doing it for 7 years, and you're hurting, and we're all hurting, and we're all busted up all these years with the Cardinals since you've been around. I can't wait till we get a winning team, and then we get to hear your show. That's what I'm looking for. But my question is for you, Tim, is that, okay, you know, the coach LaFleur said that he was in the 2-minute offense coming down the stretch. But then he also said, no, we brought our big guys in. Not 2-minute offense. Now you're in goal line offense. Okay, you got your big guys in. Utilize them. You got the timeout, like you said. You can run the ball. You can flip the ball. You know, you can do the shuffle pass. You can even try a fade to Marvin. You know what I'm saying? So,
12: yeah.
2: But he didn't. He said he brought his big guys in, Tim, and he didn't do anything about it. But he had the timeout. And the other thing that's confusing, and I wanted to hear what you had to say about that. But the other thing is you're right. He said, well, you mean Jordan Love? No, it's not the Packers, man. No, it's Jeremiah. I caught that too, Tim. You're amazing. And then so I'm just thinking that, you know, his first year quarterback, first year coach, apologize. I'm just excited because I want to win just as bad as everybody else in the Valley and the state of Arizona.
12: Yeah.
2: But, you know, young coach, he got flat. You know, he was frazzled down the end there, down the stretch. He wasn't a two-minute offense.
12: Yeah,
2: he was
12: Joe,
2: in the goal line,
12: yep.
2: And he brought his big guys in. Thanks, Tim.
12: Yeah,
2: let me know what you think. Thanks.
12: Yeah, you got it, man. Let me jump in. And I appreciate the call, and I appreciate the kind words. I always do. Everybody that says nice things, it's appreciated. Let me say this about Mike LaFleur. I think he's been great. For the most part, with the media, I think he's been a really good person for the culture of this football team. I think he's got a bright future ahead of him as a head coach, or at least I hope he does. I think the seeds are there. But there's no question. And, like, you know, the whole Jordan Jeremiah Love thing, we all misspeak. I mean, I misspeak, especially in this job, right? But to me, the fact that he was confused about who Love was, and are you talking about Jordan, just I think it spoke to a young head coach who was, again, frazzled from the moment. Probably absolutely devastated that they lost that football game. I don't think he had a great answer for Love why he wasn't on the field. You know, they were in certain packages at that point where, you know, the offensive coordinator, Nathaniel Hackett, is probably running personnel in and out. Now, I'm not saying Mike LaFleur didn't know Love was not out there because you got to know that. You got to know who's on the field. Again, clutch, crunch time, think players, not plays. So I hope he knew that Love wasn't out there. But what I think happened in the post game is he didn't really have a good reason why Love wasn't out there and why they didn't go to him. So on the fly, you know, you kind of come up with the 2-minute offense kind of thing and you just try to wiggle out of that. I get the sense that may have happened. And when you're confused and you're calling him Jordan Love and you're not like sure who the media is talking about, I just think it speaks to a young head coach who was a little out of sorts at that particular time. And hopefully he'll learn from that and he'll grow from that. And the next time he's got the ball on the 4-yard line, he'll have his best weapons out on the field trying to get across said goal line. So that'll do it. Cardinals and Detroit Lions coming up next week in Glendale. Again, the Cardinals will face the Lions, and then they go on the road at L.A. Then the Broncos come here, then on the road at Dallas, on the road at Seattle. Rams come here, on the road against Patrick Mahomes and the Chiefs. On November 22nd. So that is the road ahead, but one game at a time for us. I'll be back with Cardinals NFL Game Day next Sunday right here live on Arizona Sports 98.7, beginning bright and early at 9 a.m. And then, of course, I'll be back right after the game for Cardinals Overtime after Gree and his analysts wrap up Cardinals talk after the game. So everybody who called in tonight, thank you very much. Don't forget Bickley and Murata coming back in just about, 14 hours or so, 6 a.m. They'll be taking your calls, and of course, they'll have more on the Cardinals' loss to the Giants today. So again, thanks to everybody who called in. Appreciate it. I'm Tim Ring. Have a great, great rest of your Sunday night and a great week ahead, everybody. And we'll check in with you next week. Cheap.
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22: Product in the appetite for the sport.
24: Well, I think it makes some of our Canadian fans a little cranky, which is understandable because hockey is so important in Canada. I mean, if you think about hockey in Canada, think about the NFL in the U.S.
22: Mm-hmm.
24: I mean, it's that intense and maybe even more at all levels of the game. You know, our system is designed with revenue sharing and the cap to enable all teams to be competitive. I just think it's one of those fluky things. There are a lot of teams in the United States that haven't won the cup in that period of time. But when you look at what's happening in Montreal, they have a great young team. When you look at Edmonton, where they've come mm-hmm. close,
22: yep.
24: you know, and I think McDavid is on a mission yes. to win the cup. There's optimism in Toronto over the retooling and the fact that they got the first pick in the draft this year. So I don't think you can suggest it's anything more than a coincidence. But I know there's a yearning for a Stanley Cup for one of the Canadian teams. But also, I view us, we're one league. It just so happens that seven of our franchises are in Canada, but we are one North American league.
7: Have you guys already put in place any kinds of plans? Crosby, Ovechkin, I don't know what the future is. I don't believe they have said as such. I know Crosby's in the last year of his contract. Ovechkin, we've thought it's his last year for the last 20 years, I feel like. Are there league plans in place for those two?
24: Well, ultimately, we're going to celebrate their careers, and I hope that doesn't happen for years to come. They have both been absolute marvels in terms of their duration, their ability to play for two decades, and... You know, when the time comes, we're going to miss them and we'll celebrate them. But you get some indication of how we celebrate Alex, for example, when he was on the goal chase, right? Yeah. It was well chronicled and it was well celebrated. And, you know, it was given the attention that it deserved. But again, these are two great players who mean so much to our game, both on and off the ice.
22: Commissioner, I'm curious to know where you see the league in terms of expansion beyond where we're currently at.
24: I'm getting that question a lot these days, and it's a good question. When we focus on expansion, and it's ultimately for the Board of Governors to decide whether or not we're going to expand, you look at ownership, most important for any franchise in any sport, the market, whether or not there's a suitable state-of-the-art arena, and then what does it do to make the league stronger? We haven't embarked on a formal process where we said, we want to expand, get your applications in, but we have been fielding expressions of interest, most notably in Texas right now, but in other places, including Atlanta as well. And ultimately, we're going to have to study it and take it to the board and see whether or not there is an appetite to expand. I believe some teams probably aren't in favor of expansion because they like their rosters and they don't want to make it even more difficult to compete. And by the way, in terms of competing, the way we brought the last two expansion teams into the league, Vegas and Seattle, they were competitive on day one. And I think some clubs are focused on that and others are saying, you know what? If going to a major market will make us stronger and give us a broader footprint, because again, compared to the other three majors, we have seven teams in Canada and we're doubled or tripled up in New York, New Jersey, and Southern California. We're in 22 U.S. markets. You know, maybe it would make us stronger as on a national basis if we picked up a couple of more top 10 markets. So that's something we're going to have to evaluate. And I think the jury is out on it, at least at this moment.
9: Interesting. You've touched a little bit about the business side of things that we can anticipate, some storylines. But what are you most excited about?
24: I miss the game. After I present the Stanley Cup, when I'm coming home after work at night, I have to figure out what to do with myself because there's no hockey to watch.
9: Yeah.
24: We're excited. The game is so competitive. You know, and I mentioned some of the statistics before. Something like 54% of our games are tied at some point in the third period. Our games are predictably unpredictable. Mm. Our competitive balance is extraordinary. There are no easy nights for any of our teams. The races go down to the wire to get into the playoffs. And then, as you know from watching our playoffs, anything can happen. I'm excited to be back and watching hockey again. And I know our fans are and our players are. So, you know, this is a great time of year. Yeah, it's a crowded time of year. You mentioned it. There's a lot going on, but we know hockey fans will be back.
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5: All right, 888-729-3776, 888-SAY-ESPN. With that in mind, we are taking your calls here and questions for Dad as we get going. I feel like you would have been proud of me, Dad, yesterday. Went and had to show my fiance after I changed our filter after the quarterly alarm went off the gift of clean air that we are being given back in the house. It's always the rock that you built this church on. So I felt like I made you proud. I'll send you the picture after the show. That thing was hurting. It looked like Pompeii up there, so it was due for the change.
1: Yeah, I'm glad you did. You know, you don't want those airborne spores floating around the house. You don't want that. Want to take care of it. Don't want me breathing that in. Not for you, not for your fiance, not for the dog either.
5: No, not for Gumbo. Lord knows pugs have a tough enough time breathing. Yep. We don't need to make it any harder. Let's go to the lines and talk to Casey in Florida. Casey, you're on the Golics here on ESPN Radio. What's your question for Dad?
6: Hey, good morning. Thanks for having me. I just became the manager of my four-year-old T-ball team, and the parents already started yapping at the first practice. Can you give me some fatherly advice on how to manage a T-ball team?
1: So let me tell you what. T-ball can be the most fun or the most frustrating if you let it, okay? Because as you know, the players will do anything but pay attention, and you'll try so hard to say only the person get the ball that the ball is hit to, but inevitably, whenever the ball is hit, every player charges it. You just enjoy the moment that they're out there playing. As far as parents are concerned, so I did this when I coached my kids, and my dad did this much more sternly when he was coaching us. I got the parents all together, and it depended what level, you know. Now, so we're talking T-ball. You get them together and you say, listen, this is fun. The first thing is fun. The second thing is fundamentals. If you can learn any fundamentals at that age, you'll try. But for the most part, it's going to be fun. We're not taking anything serious. Kids will move around in the field. Infield will be outfield. Outfield will be infield. And if you don't like the way I'm managing, you can take your kid to another team, right? You can do that. But these are T-ball kids. This is so non-competitive. The whole idea has to be fun. But don't talk to the parents in front of the kids.
5: Ooh.
1: Separate the parents from the kids when you have that discussion.
5: All right, that is sound advice. And I feel like, especially in this day and age, probably some of the most needed, because the kids present certain challenges, but it seems like the parenting nightmare stories have gotten increased tenfold.
1: When I was playing 11 and 12-year-old baseball, my dad was the manager. And my dad played offensive line, and he was still pretty good size and very intimidating. He was a former Marine. And there was a pop fly.
5: There's no such thing as a former Marine.
1: No, there's no such thing as an ex-Marine.
5: Ex-Marine, that's right, okay.
1: I said ex-Marine one time and got chastised, deserved. Right, so there was a pop. We were in the field. There's a pop fly to the first baseman. And the other team's manager, a father as well, was the first base coach. And it was right by the bag. And right as the ball was going to the mitt, the dad, the manager, yelled something. And the 11-year-old kid dropped the ball, right? So my dad didn't say anything then. The inning ended. We were coming off the field, and before that coach could go to his dugout, my dad walked on the field, called him over, and walked him out towards center field, had his arm on his shoulder. Unbeknownst to me, my dad was squeezing the life out of his neck and said, if you ever, and he said it with his back to everybody, ever do that again, he said, I will embarrass you in front of these kids. And he had the grab on his neck. Dude just turned around, walked back, and never said another word.
5: I have to imagine there was so much pee going down that man's legs. If you were ever fortunate enough to meet my Grandpa Lou, there is one thing. That man could turn it on when he wanted to. And those were not threats. Those were promises that you were getting there. 888-729-3776, 888-SAY-ESPN. Let's go to Nick in Oregon. Nick, you're on the Golics. What's your question for Dad?
2: What's going on, Golics? Thanks for taking my call. Senior, I'm about to be a first-time dad in about a week and a half, and I met my now wife at the University of Oregon. So my question is, where do you draw the line on forcing your fandom on your kid?
1: Wow. That's a tough one to ask because I went to Notre Dame. My brothers went to Notre Dame. My wife went to St. Mary's. So while we tried to position it as, you know, for you and Jake playing football and Sydney swimming, go where you feel comfortable and want to go, yet our house was filled with Notre Dame memorabilia and paraphernalia, just filled. The brainwashing started early. Now, I didn't hear where he said his wife went to Oregon. I don't know where he went.
5: Well, no, he said they met at Oregon. So I'm assuming they both went to Oregon is what I'm getting, which to me makes it easy.
1: Well, yeah, it does make it, especially if you really dig your school. Do you go back to watch games? Are you a very involved alumni? Then it's easy. You know, you put the Oregon colors, you know, you put them in the kid's bed. You put them everywhere. I would add. But if you don't, if you're kind of come see, come saw about it, then you don't. You keep it neutral.
5: Especially when we're just talking about fandom, because to your point, you had to approach that differently when we were getting ready to be recruited. This was a big decision about, you know, opportunity, where we wanted to play, all that jazz. If we're just talking about whose colors you're rep when you were a kid, that's a no-brainer. You throw that stuff around everywhere, and you go forward and prosper. Go Ducks. 888-729-3776. Let's get one more, and we got Troy in Indy. Troy, you're on the Golics on ESPN Radio. What's your question for Dad?
4: Hey, guys. How's it going?
1: Good.
4: I am currently dating this girl. We've been dating for about 2.5 years, and I am ready for her to move in with me. For context, she lives about 2 hours away, and she wants a ring on her finger before she wants to move, but I would like to live with someone before I even engage. So what do you guys think?
1: Wow. How old are you?
4: I am 25.
5: Okay.
1: Oh, okay.
5: All right.
1: That's a dilemma.
5: Putting the screws to you. Because I recently went through this, and so I can only espouse from my perspective, but going through and learning how to live with somebody, especially, I don't know if you've lived with a significant other in the past before or have gone through that, but you just learn so much about yourselves in the day-to-day processes that are going to define your life. Dad, you've obviously been married much longer than I, who am not even technically married yet. So where did you and Mom fall on this?
1: Well, I mean, we got engaged before we lived together. I was playing in Houston, and your mother was still in Chicago. And then we got engaged in an engagement story that's very embarrassing to me. So we were engaged, and then obviously we didn't live together till we were married. At the end of the day, the woman wins, right? I mean, you need to be comfortable in what you want to do. I get that. But at the end of the day, the woman wins. And if she is not going to move in with you unless she has a ring, well, then you have a choice to make. That's a choice I can't make for you. That's a choice Mike can't make for you. You know, if you feel you need to live with her before you get engaged and she's not going to do that, well, then you're rolling the dice, my friend. You're rolling the dice and you're saying, okay, do I keep her happy? And do you know you want to spend the rest of your life with this woman? Or do you need to live with her first? That's a you choice, my friend. That's what I'm not getting involved in.
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John Ryder. Baseball postseason rolls on, and what a game two of the NLDS in Milwaukee, especially if you're a Brewers fan. They rally to beat the Padres 4-3 to take a 2-0 series lead. Jackson Churio with a walk-off two-run single with two outs, a vaunted closer, Mason Miller. To the NFL, under 2 minutes to go in the fourth quarter.

0: 20 points in the fourth quarter. Late fourth quarter, 49ers in front of the Broncos, 24-14. Brock Purdy with a pair of touchdown passes, including a 56-yarder to George Kittle late in this fourth quarter. 3 minutes to go in the fourth, and Seattle Seahawks lead the Chargers 30-20. Finals, what a comeback for New England.
1: May takes a snap, blitz coming, throw right side toward the end zone, one-handed juggling catch, it's caught for a touchdown. Unbelievable one-handed catch by Eftam Chisholm III. Incredible grab. May laid it out for him. Chisholm makes the catch and hauls it in for the score. Amazing. And the Patriots go back on top by one.
0: Steve Levy with a call on ESPN Radio, and that was the go-ahead score with 1:50 left. Patriots outlast the Bills in Buffalo, 29-26. New England 2-2, Buffalo 3-1. The Bears also 3-1, 23-12 victory over the Jets. Jaguars moved to 3-1, getting past the Bengals 22-17 in Cincinnati.
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4: It's Matt Meyer here on ESPN Radio, presented by Progressive Insurance. He's Meyer Metcalf. I'm Matt Jones. They're doing a new thing here on the interwebs where on the ESPN YouTube page, you can see the best of Matt Meyer for the week. So I hope you all will go. If you're a listener of this show, go to the YouTube page. They have a clip up last week of where I did the top 10 games of the week. Go check it out. Click on it. Support your boys. That way, you know, people at ESPN know we exist. Because right now, I think the amount of people at ESPN that know I exist is 5. You're more well-known because you've been on, like, big shows.
5: Yeah, I'm kind of everywhere. But I think people know you. People know who you are. They do.
4: Do they?
5: I think so. They listen. They're listening right now.
4: Well, thank you all. It's good to see you. It's good to see all of you all. All right, so let's go over the two biggest pieces of news, I think, from the NFL so far this week. Number one, J.J. McCarthy has been traded from the Vikings to the Giants for a fifth-round pick. The Giants now add McCarthy to potentially compete against Jameis Winston for the starting job. And the Vikings essentially get, you know, a fifth-round pick. But really, they're saying, we're good with Carson Wentz and Kyler Murray, and they're giving up on the J.J. McCarthy era. I mean, this is a guy who was a first-round pick 2 years ago. Mm-hmm. Is that right? You rarely ever see this, Myron. You rarely ever see a guy just giving up on 2 years in. You've been around Minnesota.
5: Yeah.
4: Why just completely give up on him?
5: Because he's not good at football right now. I think that's like ultimately.
4: That's pretty harsh.
5: But I mean, it's just the reality. First off, I think people don't understand how young he is. J.J. McCarthy is younger than Ty Simpson, who was picked in this year's NFL draft by the Rams. J.J. McCarthy is a year younger than Shedeur Sanders, who was picked in the 2025 NBA NFL draft. So this is a very young quarterback, and it showed. Comes out of Michigan. Yes, he won a national championship, but he wasn't using his arm to do it. So I think Kevin O'Connell thought he had the Midas touch, and he just didn't have it with J.J. McCarthy. They moved up to get him as the 10th pick in the 2024 draft. And you're right. This is the Vikings saying, we failed. We got this one wrong. Maybe somebody else can turn things around with him. But it is a big admission, if you're the Minnesota Vikings, that this just didn't work with a young quarterback.
4: I mean, was there something happening, like, off the field? Because I it's hard for me to believe that you just simply cannot imagine a pick in the first round 2 years later playing. Like, there had to have been something, right?
5: Yeah, I mean, I've said it before. Like, I think he was a guy who had a hint of arrogance he'd never earned. I covered games. I was on the field, you know, for ESPN Radio as a sideline reporter. And I would watch Matt as he kind of came to the sidelines, and it was sort of just him. Like, it wasn't like everybody coming together. And
4: I was
5: going to
4: say,
5: hey,
4: there
5: JJ.
4: Are reports that he and his teammates just didn't.

0: get it, right?
1: I would see frustrating moments where JJ is kind of in his own world. And now, if you're 22, 21, when he played for the Vikings, if you're Justin Jefferson, you're going, this is the dude leading me in the prime of my career.
0: I said he's second year. He's third year.
1: Third year now. So that's the problem. It's his second full. It's his second full year. His first year he missed with an injury. So this is his second active year.
0: So he's going to the Giants, who have Jackson Dart, who's a year younger than him. Mm-hmm. So, you know, now he's heading into that. Are you a career backup territory? Yeah. Right? Yeah. Do you think that's what's right for him?
1: I think right now he'd be lucky to be a career backup.
0: Okay, does he play this year? Because, I mean, the Giants probably believe that they could compete for a playoff berth. I personally, as much as I like Jameis, I don't think it's happening with Jameis. Like I said, I think he spent most of the offseason not prepared for football. Yeah. Is there a world where by week 8, 9, J.J. McCarthy's playing?
1: I think Jameis Winston spends Saturday night figuring out his quotes. Like, I feel like he just focuses a lot on, like, what he's going to say when there's a microphone. And that's nothing against Jameis, but they paid him a lot of money. I think it was $13 million, a two-year deal. They're going to play Jameson until they feel like they can. But I think if the losses pile up, that's when you throw J.J. McCarthy in there. I mean, you mentioned a fifth-round pick. That's a lot better than a seventh-round pick or a sixth-round pick. A fifth-round pick can be a guy. Better. Yeah, you know, so I think you got to put him out there if you're the Giants at some point if the season's lost.
0: All right. Now, yesterday, the big game was in Brazil. Cowboys lose. I want to talk about the last 30 seconds of the game for the Cowboys. Yeah. Let's talk about all they did wrong. Okay. They get down to the 1 yard line. So it is first and goal from the 1:30 seconds to go. So in my opinion, you have this is what frustrates me about football. There are everyone in the NFL, or virtually all of them, know football better than me. But I do know math and like logic. Yeah. And sometimes I wonder if these coaches in the NFL or college have any sense of any of them. It's first and goal from the 1. You got 30 seconds left. You have one timeout, and they have, I believe, one timeout. Mm-hmm. The most important thing for you to do here is, number one, try to score a touchdown. Mm-hmm. If you score a touchdown, then they are going to have to drive the length of the field. Number two, you'd like to waste as much of the clock as possible. And then number three, you got to make sure you get a field goal. Mm-hmm. They got number three. First and goal on the 1. Myron, in my opinion, it's very simple. Run the ball. Mm-hmm. Run the ball. Exactly. You'll either score, or if you don't, you can then control the clock and put the amount of time on the clock that you want. Yeah. They throw the ball on first down. So they take away no time. Myron, in my opinion, that's a mistake. Mm-hmm. What did you think of the first call?
1: I thought it was ridiculous.
0: Okay.
1: I mean, there's no other word for it.
0: So on second down, now they run, but there's a false start. Mm-hmm. If you're an offensive lineman for the Cowboys, you cannot get a false start. You cannot. It's the most killer thing you can do because it takes running off the table at that point. And they get a false start. If I'm the offensive line coach, I'm like, start 3 seconds late. You cannot get a false start, Myron, from the 1 yard line.
1: And you can't get a false start in Brazil. Like, you're not playing in front of
0: a Baltimore crowd. What does being in Brazil have to do with that?
1: Because it's not a crowd in Baltimore.
0: Oh, it's not live.
1: Where the noise. It's okay. It's not that. You're in a neutral field in a different continent. Like, how do you mess that up?
0: Yeah. So that's their next mistake. Now they're backed up. Second down, don't get it. Now you're to third down. Apparently, Schottenheimer said to Dak, if in doubt at all, throw it out of the back of the end zone. Okay, that's not bad advice right there. But according to both Dak and Schottenheimer, that's what was in his head. So George Pickens is standing there wide open, and rather than throwing to him, he chucks it into the end zone. Mm-hmm. Do you think that was a mistake by Schottenheimer to sort of put in his mind, throw it away?
1: No, because I don't think anyone has to put anything in Dak Prescott's mind. He's a veteran. He's viewed as a top tennis quarterback in this league. No one should have to tell him how to handle those situations.
0: He should know, you mean?
1: Yes.
0: I pretty much agree with you. All right, so now you get to fourth down, you kick it, game's tied. This is what drives me crazy as a person who tries to have any rationality. There are 7 seconds left. Mm-hmm. Again, only one thing you can't do. The only thing you can't do is kick it out of the end zone.
1: Yep.
0: If you kick it and they catch and they field it, Myron, you are guaranteed to probably run the clock out.
1: Yeah.
0: And if you don't run the clock out, you're going to end up in just a Hail Mary situation. Like, I think they said after the game, no one told the kicker to not kick it out.
1: Yeah. Funny how this is becoming a theme in Dallas.
0: How does nobody look at Aubrey? And maybe Aubrey should know, but the coaches should definitely say, do not kick it out of the end zone. How does nobody say that to them?
1: Because it's the Cowboys. Like, what? You're asking why aren't the things working that should work? You're asking why it's not 1 + 1 = 2 in Dallas. It never has been. 1 + 1 is always equal 3 in Dallas. Time goes backwards. Nothing is the way it's supposed to be with that organization. Like, this is what they are. The thing that's supposed to happen that everybody else would do, the Cowboys are going to do the opposite. Like, this is what they are as a franchise.
0: So then they get the ball at the 35. Now, the one thing you can't do is allow them a pass that gets them in field goal range.
1: Yes.
0: They are in a defense where they leave the middle of the field completely open.
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1: Sylvester Stallone here on the Rich Eisen Show. The Steps, a memoir, is available wherever you get your books. And, you know, I cover the NFL draft for the NFL Network, and that the draft one year in Philadelphia, the draft hall was a makeshift draft hall on the steps of that Philadelphia Art Museum.
2: Oh, really?
1: And, yeah, and off to the side was the stat was, you know, they had to remove the statue for just a few days, and they moved the statue to the side of the stage. And the number of people that were lined up to take a photograph with that statue rather than the actual NFL draft stage in the Ben Franklin, you know, parkway that was behind it. Right. It's amazing, you know, and so it's an indelible film that you made and that you're obviously, you know, chronicling your lead up to it. But when was the first time you started putting pen to paper about Rocky Balboa, Sylvester?
2: I had written probably about 10 screenplays. They were pretty mediocre, but again, it's a skill set that takes a lot of work, and it's all about reduction, Rich. In other words, you take a sentence that's 25 words. Mm-hmm. Anyone can do that. That's just typing, and then you reduce it to 10. And those 10 words got to make sense with the next 10 words. It becomes kind of like literary math. All the words have to add up to telling the story. Well, that takes a lot of practice. So when I went to California, I finally figured I couldn't stay in New York anymore. I pretty much bombed out as much as I could. And I made a couple of dollars doing Lords of Flatbush, and, you know, bought a car, went to California, and then I found a place in the Valley. It was really rough, and for like, you know, $250 a week. And that's when I said, I got to keep writing. You have to constantly keep going to the gym of the brain. Otherwise, it'll become dormant. So my whole philosophy was I could not have any social life. You couldn't have that and have absolute 100% discipline, dedication to the fight that's coming up. It's kind of like with Marvin Hagler, we go to the mountains to train as opposed to training in Vegas and then going to a casino. It was absolute isolation. Well, so I wrote the screenplay Paradise Alley, which is pretty good, but I was so broke, I optioned it. I gave it away for $100. And I felt as though, God, there's this one producer that showed a little spark of interest. I said, I got to do something. A lot of people think that it was based on Chuck Wepner. He wasn't. I always was fascinated with Rocky Marciano because we're like exactly the same size. So it was feasible that a guy like me could, inhabit that kind of character. But nobody knew Rocky Marciano because that was the 50s. And right then, the Wepner fight came on, and I used that. I went to the producers. I said, see, this is actually feasible that a nobody, a bum, could go the distance with the greatest. I want to write the screenplay. They said, yeah, sure, whatever. And I went back there, and I literally I said, God, please, man, do something. Like, give it to me. And I didn't stop for 72 hours writing it longhand. First draft wasn't very good, but it was at least it was there. Rocky was not a very savory guy. And then I added Adrian and the love. And actually, he wasn't even a boxer. I added that. And then we now had Apollo Creed and Mickey and all these other characters that inhabited the story that gave it life and relatability. And that's when the journey really started about, do you sell out? Do you stay true to it? Or do you sell out because you know you're never going to have this opportunity again? You literally wrote a story that no one would ever give you. You're never going to come across it. It's designed for all your assets and cover all your flaws. It's like made for me. So when the price got up to this absurd amount, and I needed the money badly. It was, you know, pregnant wife and even afford a dog and like $80 left. And I was dreading that they were going to say, we're done. We don't want you anywhere. Deal's off. Then I was in big, big trouble. But I knew, and I told my wife, I said, if I sell this, we'll have some money, but you'll have a broken husband. I will never be able to forgive myself for not going the distance, at least trying. I've been doing this for 6 years. I got to ride it out because I'm never going to have this opportunity again. And then good fortune struck.
1: Sure did, man. And before we get to the Oscar night, which is the end of your book here, which scene are you most proud of from Rocky? Whether it's one you acted in or one you wrote and act, you know, obviously you wrote it all, but which one?
2: Oh, that's a good question. There's two of them. The most pivotal scene is the one I wrote about in the book that it was canceled. I said, we have to do this scene. This is the key to the whole movie. And they go, now we have no time. We're, quote, pulling the plug. And I always thought that was a euphemism for a joke. No, they pulled the plug. So all the lights went out, and this really, we were down in the Bowery, and Rocky's little den there, it was horrible. And it's the first time I actually lost my composure. And I went to the producer, I said, you got to let me have one take. Please, I'm begging you, one take, because this is a take. And I've never heard this before where a man knows he's going to get terribly punished. He's going to get beaten. He knows he cannot win. But his interpretation of what victory is so personal that that in itself is a victory and a championship. And he goes, okay, you got one take. So they put the lights back on. And the camera starts to move, and I'm getting nervous because it's a long scene. If I stumble, they're going to pull the plug and we got to go. But that's the scene when Rocky says, I can't win. He's better than me. I've been out walking around. I can't win. And she says, which is perfect, not you can do it, Rocky, or just try your best. She goes, what are we going to do? I go, I don't know, but it doesn't really matter if he opens my head. And then Rocky lays out for the first time that it's not about the victory that other people see. We all have our own goal that we consider a world championship. And that was something that everyone could relate to, because I'm going to lose, but it's how I lose that's important. And I felt that was the key scene. So the next day, the producers come out of the screening room and go, whoa, that's the most important scene. Yeah, I know. I told you, that's the whole plot. And so that's it. And the other scene was when Mickey comes up to the apartment. Nobody wanted to know me. I was a pariah. I was a loser. And then he wants to get involved because he sees an opportunity to try to salvage some of his life on Rocky's back. But he was never there when I needed him. And it said venting. And what I loved about that scene, he couldn't do it to the old man's face. He just didn't have that cool streak, but he just rambled on and rambled on. And that was very biographical from my own life. And what was so funny was just, so that thing really took it out of me. And the sound man goes, were we rolling? What? He goes, well, just do it again. I go, let me tell you about a fact of life. You cannot ad-lib and ad-lib. An ad-lib is a one-off. You know what I mean? So you have to go down and dig something else out. And I was so exhausted, because if you saw that scene, it's one of those, You pull out all the stops. But luckily, that character was such a blessing for me, and I felt so much for that character of Mickey Burgess Meredith, his brilliant energy, that it came out very, very well. And I thought that was the real, that was such an act of forgiveness. It's almost like a father and son coming back. I forgive you for ignoring me and like degrading me my whole life. Now I love you. Let's do it together. So that scene was to me very, very, very valuable for the continuity and the soul.
1: I love it. Love it. And last one for you on this here. You're going to eat lightning and you're going to crap thunder. Is that your writing or is that Burgess Meredith ad-libbing?
2: That's me.
1: Where'd that come from? You heard somewhere or you just...
2: No, it's an old, you know, I try to go for all these euphemisms from the past, like, you know, women, weak in legs and all that kind of stuff. And these were fighters would say, you know, what is it? Pull up your socks and knock that guy's jock off, or women, weak in legs, or you're going to eat thunder and you're going to crap lightning. These are old terms from the 20s.
1: Mm-hmm.
2: So I would go back and I'd try to, you know, rework them because that's where Mickey's brain was.
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8: John Ryder, baseball postseason, divisional round games, game two NLDS in Milwaukee, and it was a thriller.
9: 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Miller, the 2-2. 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Center field! Yelich is in! 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He's in! Jackson Cherry'll has walked it off, and the Brewers come all the way back in the bottom of the ninth. 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
8: John Boogshambi with the final call on ESPN Radio. That was the game winner, Jackson Churio, off of closer Mason Miller with two outs. And the Brewers knock off the Padres 4-3 to take a 2-0 series lead. They go for the sweep.